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4: What's going on, everybody? Welcome to Park Places. I'm Bob Van Dillen. And if you've seen Parked on Fox Nation, you know Abby Hornacek takes adventure to a whole new level. But now, with Parked Places on Fox Weather, we're going to take you even further behind the scenes and beyond the trails as Abby dives into the stories, the people, and the wild beauty that makes our national parks unforgettable. Today, she's headed to the fascinating Petrified Forest National Park. Abby, this is your neck of the woods in Arizona.
5: It is, and my parents came along. I don't know if they were in any of the episode, but people, when they run into me in the airports or anything, they love the season that we did with my parents when we did the RV trip. Mm-hmm. So I was like, Mom and Dad, you've got to... They're a little camera shy, but I'm like, you got to come with. So that was a fun little element.
4: So you've been here before, so you knew exactly where you were
5: going. I actually had never been there.
4: No, it's first time it's in
5: crazy?
4: Arizona.
5: Wow. What's wrong with me?
4: No,
5: but
4: I can't
5: now
4: wait
5: I can,
4: to
5: I've ticked it off my bucket list.
4: And you did so much besides just go there. Wait till you see it. Check it out.

0: Touching down in Arizona, we knew this episode would be full of beauty and tranquil colors in Petrified Forest National Park, the mountains of Sedona, and the Apache Trail, all areas on our list to hit this episode. Believe it or not, the last time we stopped by this area was in season 5 when we went to the Grand Canyon. On the way, we took a moment to venture through Petrified Forest just to take a peek. Needless to say, we were intrigued. So here we are, back for its very own episode. Arizona is pretty spread out, and depending on where you are in the state, the landscape and temperature can be different. If you're down south, the rock formations can have more of a faded red or brown color. But going north, the landscape changes. The red rock has rich color to it, and the foliage takes on those deep green characteristics. With a lot to get to, we decided Sedona would be the start of our journey.
1: Getting ready for a little climb here. Wish me luck.
2: All right, ready.
0: All along the Broken Arrow Trail, we were surrounded by red rock buttes, steep canyon walls, and forests. And to navigate those things, we tasked biking enthusiast Jonathan Keaton with showing us around.
1: Today, we will be exploring the stunning red rocks of Sedona. And to do that, we're going to hop on these with Jonathan here. Jonathan, how's it going?
3: Great, Abby.
1: Nice to see you.
3: Likewise.
1: You know, I've been on these before, but it's been on just a road. How do you manage the mountain biking aspect while also having that electric capability?
3: Good question. So we've outfitted these with some really nice off-road tires. We have disc brakes. We got front suspension. They're very comfortable. And forgiving. They don't throw you off the handlebars like a traditional mountain bike would.
1: Well, should we get to it?
3: Yes, let's do it. Okay.
1: Zoom, zoom. Gearing up to go up.
0: Now, before we started, I wanted to make sure I set the expectations for this ride.
1: Just wanted on record that this is an intermediate to advanced trail. Just in case I fall, and I'm not embarrassed.
3: So we don't want to hit this.
0: After a few minutes of the do's and don'ts, we made our way to the trail.
1: Let's do this, baby. This is tough already. We just started.
2: Yeah! We did it, Jonathan. We did it. That was very exciting.

0: Jonathan, I know you haven't known me long, but I'm very stubborn. And I'm very competitive. All right, I'll watch you go.
1: Now, given the challenges of mountain biking, I definitely was going to let the experts show me how to navigate this climb.

0: hands hurt, I've been clutching on for dear life. You know that cheesy saying that is, it's worth the climb? Those climbs are tough. But look at this. So this is called the merry-go-round?
1: This is the merry-go-round.
0: Stunning.
1: Native Americans come up here and dance for weeks around here to do ceremony.
0: Good energy. I mean, you can really feel it standing up here.
2: And as merry-go-rounds go, so did we.
3: Yeah.

So this is our turnaround point. As you can see, it can't really go much further. I mean, maybe Jonathan can because he's a pro, but I think that looks a little too steep. So we're going to turn it around, but take in this view, and it's really crazy to think this was all underwater at some point. Spectacular. Geologically speaking, the history of Sedona began about 500 million years ago. The land was once an ocean bottom and coastal plain. Then sedimentary layers of sandstone formed. Between 265 million years ago, dinosaurs actually roamed this land. Over time, erosion by wind, rain, and snowmelt have exposed the layers of sediment to form the beautiful red rock formation Sedona has today. And this trail put all of that on display.

0: don't like going down as much.
1: See you later. Gosh, that was awesome. I see the parking lot, which unfortunately means our ride is over.
2: Too soon.
1: You are such a great teacher. Mm. I wish we could run it all back because now I feel more comfortable. But the views were unmatched, and so was your instruction. So
2: awesome.
1: Thank you.
2: You're such a pro and a natural. You guys.
1: Well, I appreciate it. We'll see you next time.
2: Okay.

It was a wonderful day in Sedona, but now we'd try another type of trail. We would experience some more beauty and history, but this time by car. We made our way to the Apache Trail.

0: The Apache Trail is a true scenic drive. Originally getting its name from the Apache Indians, this trail became a stagecoach route in the early 1900s that went through the Tonto National Forest and the Superstition Mountains. Our first stop was Goldfield Ghost Town, just a few miles away from Apache Junction.
1: One of the stops off the Apache Trail is a ghost town called Goldfield, Arizona. If you come here in the 1800s, it would be bustling with miners. But by 1898, those miners had left because they actually hit an aquifer that flooded that mine. They did get $3 million worth of gold, though. So that's good news for them. Today, though, you can still walk through the ghost town and walk back in time, which is exactly what I'm going to do right now.
2: So the first shot that they show before you get on a bike is this prickly ass cactus.
1: Yeah.
2: I mean, if you wipe out, that's it.
1: The funny thing is I did wipe out. Not into a cactus, thank God.
2: Right.
1: But this is the second time on a mountain bike that I've biffed it. And actually, yeah, this was fantastic. One of our camera guys loves mountain biking, and he knew a guy. And the guy just was like, oh, I have a trail. Like, come on. And so that's what we do sometimes with the shows. We meet people out and about, and they take us on these adventures. And that's how it is in real life. You know, it's like, obviously things are adjusted for television sometimes, but no, we kind of do things how a regular person going on vacation would do it. We ask for recs and then we follow through with
2: those
1: recs.
2: Well, yeah, that was a moderate to advanced trail that you guys did.
1: It was tough. Yeah. And I think people are like, oh, it's a little easier because they were electric bikes.
2: Right.
1: I thought it was harder because as you're going up a climb, mm-hmm. you're trying to manage the throttle and the pedaling. And
2: yeah.
1: I'm like, I just want to pedal with my feet.
2: Yeah, there's more to think about.
1: Yes.
2: And there's electric involved with it as well. So that's awesome.
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1: And welcome back to Park Places. I'm Bob Van Dillen along with Abby Hornacek. And this round, you're doing something I've always wanted to go to, a ghost town in the desert Southwest.
2: I love that this is on your bucket list.
1: Yes.
2: Because it's fascinating, you know, to think about the culture and the mining and what happened. I mean, it is gorgeous. It's a gorgeous setting because you're in the Superstition Mountains, mm-hmm. but also on the Apache Trail, so much history there. It's a good time.
1: And it didn't look like it was too commercialized. It looks like
2: no.
1: you could actually take the trail people used back in the 1800s.
2: Yep. Exactly.
1: I can't wait to see it. Check it out.

Oh, that is delicious. This is a prickly pear lemonade. I just talked to Amber inside. She says what they do is they boil the prickly pear and get the juice out, and they make a syrup that they add to their lemonade. You can taste how homemade this is. In addition to having places to eat and drink, Goldfield has plenty to do, including a gold mine tour, horseback riding, shopping, even Old West gunfight shows. It's truly fun for all. When you're walking through here, you've got the Superstition Mountains, cacti everywhere, American flags. They're doing it right. If anyone on the park team complains, uses profanity, loud talks, this is where we keep them. And then we leave them here, and we never come back. It's about 170 degrees outside, so this is keeping me nice and cool. Goldfield Ghost Town is on the Apache Trail, but it's about 4.5 miles northeast of Apache Junction, which is the start of the trail. And that was our next stop. One of the wonderful things about the Apache Trail is you could be driving down the road and see a picturesque view just like this one of the Superstition Mountains. Next to the Grand Canyon, this is the most photographed landmark in all of Arizona. They got their name from the Salt River Valley farmers who heard tales from the Pima Indians about mysterious deaths, people disappearing, strange sounds, and just an overall fear of the mountain.

0: The Apache Trail is also known to many as Route 88. We continued on.
1: This is the Tonto National Forest. It's made up of nearly 3 million acres of natural beauty. Since the elevation in the National Forest ranges from about 1,400 feet all the way up to 7,400 feet, you see so many different things, just like this. I mean, obviously, we can view all these saguaros, the desert, the mountains, but the further you go, that's when you might see some ponderosa pines.
0: Tonto National Forest is known for having some of the most spectacular land in the state.
1: Teddy Roosevelt once described this trail as, quote, one of the most spectacular, best worth seeing sites in the world. Construction on the road began in 1903 to provide construction access to the Roosevelt Dam, but the roots run much deeper than that. The Salado Indians, who occupied the area surrounding the Superstition Mountains around 900 AD, created trails that were later used by the Apache to raid villages along the Salt River. The Apaches would also provide much of the labor force for the construction of the road in the early 1900s. Other reports say the supply road followed the ancient footpath that is believed to have been used by the Anasazi tribes to trade with the Ho'okam.
0: Next stop, Canyon Lake, a sanctuary with its own unique beauty.
1: What a view! Just because we're in the desert does not mean there isn't any water.

0: water. A perfect example of that is Canyon Lake here behind me. This is a staple of the Tonto National Forest. You can go down on the water, and if you take a look up at the cliffs, you might get a glimpse of a bighorn sheep, a javelina, other forms of wildlife. For us, this is just a way to take in some more scenic views, so we are going to get back in the car and hit the roads.
1: The Apache Trail starts at the junction and ends at the Theodore Roosevelt Dam. Altogether, that's about 40 miles of driving.
0: This road is so crazy. You look out the window and it's just a sheer drop-off. That's why when you're driving this trail, you have to really be careful. Some rental companies, if you're renting an RV or something like that, they don't even let you drive on this. So this is a unique experience for sure.
1: We continued our drive, and that brought us closer to one of the most popular stops on the trail and our final destination.
0: Everyone has a different intention when they drive on the Apache Trail. For us, our final destination is Tortilla Flat, because the further you get, the more treacherous the road becomes, and the wildfires have destroyed some of the access. But we are going to pull into this charming little town and check it out.
1: We stopped by to explore this true, authentic Old West town and to grab a bite to eat.

0: Tortilla Flat was established more than 100 years ago and had a population of 6. Before that, it was just a grassy valley in the middle of the Superstition Mountains. According to some tales, the Native Americans would travel from the central Arizona mountains all the way to the Salt River Valley, which created a trail called the Yavapai or the Tonto Trail. Our lunch would be at Superstition Saloon, where the stools are saddles, around $600,000 are all over the walls, and their world-famous chili is all the rage. The restaurant reportedly pumps out nearly 100,000 gallons a week. My first question, though, was why so much money covered the walls. This is the inside of Superstition Saloon. A lot of unique traditions here. You can see behind me on all of the walls, there are thousands of dollar bills. And the significance of this is miners would come here, they would put their dollar bill on the bar in hopes of returning to eventually get that drink. I am now sitting in a saddle. All of the bar stools are saddles because why not? I am going to sign one of these dollar bills from the parks team, so they can put it on the wall to add one more. After submitting the parked dollar to add to the walls, it was finally time for some food.
1: Oh, yeah.
0: This chili burger looks insane. They're famous for it. I guess I'll just fork and knife it, maybe? Here we go. This is famous, and it's award-winning. Wow. I can never have chili or a burger again without eating them together. This is a great way to end our time on the Apache Trail and at Tortilla Flats. I'm going to finish eating this.
2: All right, we had a pretty ambitious trip today, full of amazing history and rustic beauty. But it turns out we weren't done. Our parks team had a little surprise for me that took us down to Fort McDowell, a place where the Old West meets new technology. We found ourselves in the middle of the desert once again, but this time with a couple of cowboys and an off-road Segway. We met up with Fort McDowell Adventures, and Cowboy Wayne took the reins on telling us more about the area.
3: We do it all up here, okay? This is Fort McDowell Adventures, part of the Yavapai Nation. These big buildings you see to the left and right are Western cookout facilities. When folks come out, they want to do a Western adventure. So we have Western adventure. Number one is the Segway off-road tours, the only one in the state.
2: So where are we going?
3: The Yavapai land, this is all their sacred land. So we have 25,000 acres all to ourselves up here.
2: Nice.
3: And I've been working with them over 35 years up here.
2: Okay. Well, should we hop on the pony and giddy up?
3: We gotta, what's this?
2: Giddy up, yeah.
3: Giddy up,
2: giddy up.
3: All right. Remember, this ain't no city slicker tour, all right?
2: Right.
3: You're with the big boys tonight.
2: Okay.
3: All right?
2: The folks at Fort McDowell Adventures wanted to make sure our stay was a fun and safe one while showing us around the sacred land of the Yavapai Nation. We were sure to be respectful as our adventure began. Cowboy Wayne handed me off to Tim here, and he is going to be our guide. Tim, I'm excited.
4: We're going to have a blast. We're going to go out in the desert. We're going to learn a little bit about the plants. We're going to learn a little bit about the tribe that lives here. We're going to get a chance to eat some cholla, and then we'll just kind of cruise around the desert on Segways.
2: Twist my arm.
4: It'll be a blast. You'll have fun. Yeehaw.
2: Okay. Yeehaw.
4: You ready?
2: Yes.
4: Here we go.
2: Ready.
5: So many questions. I wrote that in my book right here. Number one, the ghost town looked great. What was the temperature? It looks like it was smoking hot.
0: It was so hot. And the funny thing about it is I was not wearing my contacts, and I was walking past a sign, and it said homemade soap. But I was like, you guys, homemade soup. And I thought it said soup. And everyone's like, and in my head when I said it, I'm like, there's no way they're making soup right now. It is boiling hot outside.
5: Smells like lavender. Not bad at all. So that trail also looked like it was just windy and spectacular.
0: Yeah, you know, it's a little bit calmer than the mountain biking.
2: And, you know, we did get a little bit lost on the mountain biking trail, and everyone, the crew had to come find us. So this was a good way to relax after the fact.
5: Superstition Mountains. I hear that. I'm like,
2: Yeah, and there's a lot of legend that goes, you know, with hidden treasure, things like that. So something to look into if you go to this ghost town.
5: All right, so we're on our way up to the Petrified Forest. Don't go.
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5: Welcome back. This is Park Places, everybody. I'm Bob Van Dillon, along with the great Abby Hornacek. And Abby, this one right here. Okay, you volunteered to get stuck by a cactus.
2: Well, I am from Arizona, so I feel like I have special skin for it, maybe. Right. But yeah, this was really fun. I had no idea that this activity existed in Arizona. I'm like, God took my parents back, so it was fun.
5: Were you the only one that got stuck?
2: Yes.
5: We shall see. Check it out.
12: Look at us go.
13: Nice job.
12: All right.
13: Back on.
12: Oh, back on.
13: Back on.
12: She runs a tight ship.
13: Oh.
12: I do. I feel like I'm riding R2-D2.
14: So we're going to bounce over here to the trail.
2: As we drove into the desert, we received our first lesson from Tim.
15: That is a barrel cactus.
14: Yeah. So the unique thing about barrel cactus, you see that little ring at the very top?
15: Yes.
14: That little ring always points south. So if you get lost in the desert, try to find a barrel cactus, and that'll at least give you south.
15: What?
14: Yes.
15: Okay.
14: See?
15: So I did not know that. Why does it always point south?
14: It's just nature.
2: As As the sun started to set, the desert was absolutely breathtaking in magic hour. But we had to keep in mind that while riding the Segways was a great time, there was also some hazards. Tim told us before we started there would be plenty to be on the lookout for when riding. Of course, you have to watch out for the rattlesnakes and also the cow pies. But Tim's most important quote when driving a Segway in the desert.
13: Remember, all rocks are evil.
2: And just like clockwork, our fearless guide had our backs.
13: Watch this bump.
2: In the desert, there are all kinds of obstacles. And while Tim was educating us on what exists out there, he was also making sure to point them out as they crossed our paths.
13: Watch this choya, you guys.
2: You have to be cautious. In addition to those evil rocks, coyotes, wild horses, cows, and javelina make their homes out in this desert. Tim would lead us to one more spot.
13: All right, it's kind of soft down here, so just lean forward. Lean forward. Lean forward now. Lean forward. There you go.
2: All right, so my one bucket list item on this tour was to eat a choya, and Tim found one.
13: This is a choya bush.
2: Okay.
13: Some people call it a jumping choya, because literally the vibration of you walking by, the little balls will fall off and attach themselves to you.
2: This is what, when we were hiking, we were telling the crew, watch out for the jumping cactus.
13: This is it, okay? Apache called this the cactus of death and the cactus of life. And if you can imagine of this being used as a form of weaponry, they would gather this stuff up in baskets and sit above their enemies and then throw it on them.
2: How would they throw it without grabbing?
13: They would put knives and spears and just whip it. So if you can imagine this landing on you, just to show you how nasty this thing is.
2: Oh, whoa. I mean, Tim is really sacrificing his clothes and his skin for the sake of this demonstration. I kind of want it. No?
13: You sure?
2: Yeah, let's do it. Yeah, let's do it. Do it. Wow! That's what it feels like.
13: It does.
2: While the choya normally has sharp, prickly needles that could stick you, underneath those needles, the plant is edible and filled with nutrition, something the Apaches depended on. And Tim showed me a way to get to it.
15: This is gonna be cool.
13: Remember, it's just paper?
15: All right.
13: Once you burn all this off...
2: Oh, and it doesn't stick you anymore.
13: Right. So all the stickers are gone. Take this.
2: Smell
13: delicious.
2: Roll
13: it in their fires.
2: There's vitamins in here?
13: Wow. So the inside of it, there's more vitamin C in this little plant than any grapefruit you've ever eaten.
2: Really?
13: You could literally survive for weeks at a time off of this.
2: And I can try that?
13: Absolutely.
2: Okay. Ooh, it's sticky. Here you go. Ooh, interesting. I like that. That was what I wanted to do all ride. Thank you, Tim. The sun was getting pretty low, so unfortunately, it was time to head back. Ah, oh, it's over, Tim. I wish it wasn't. I really, really appreciate you taking me out there. I learned so much about the desert. Can't wait to share it with everyone, so thank you.
13: Absolutely. Please come back to our Arizona desert at any time. There's so much out here to enjoy.
2: I can guarantee it. I'm going to ride this thing back to Phoenix.
13: Absolutely. Have fun.
2: Right off into the sunset.
13: Yes.
2: Between biking over the Red Rock of Sedona, adventuring on the Apache Trail, and this incredible off-road Segway tour, we had an action-packed day. I have my American flag here and my professional Segway patch right here. That's cool. Tomorrow would be just as exciting as we explore even further and finally dive into Petrified Forest National Park.
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16: Woo! That's the one.
2: to some pretty nice weather. But in Arizona, that means it was hot. So before we explore the park, we take a trip to a spot that's known for its water recreation, Lake Pleasant. This body of water is nearly 70 feet deep and offers plenty of activities, including fishing, boating, and even camping around this area. For our day, we would go to one of the most popular spots on the lake, Boat Rentals of America. I hear you're driving our boat today.
19: I'll be your driver today.
2: How's it going? I'm Abby.
19: I'm Brendan. Nice to meet you.
2: Nice to meet you, Brendan. All right, so can you just tell me a little bit about our next couple hours together?
19: Yeah, so we're going to go out on Ghost Rider here. Beautiful boat. It's designed to surf and wakeboard. Maybe do a few tricks.
2: All right, I can get behind that. Are we water skiing at all?
19: Yeah, we'll do some water skiing as well if you want.
2: So we're doing all the sports.
19: Yeah, get everything under there.
2: All right, cool. So we'll get in and we'll go?
19: Sweet, let's do it. Mm-hmm.

0: we kicked things off with some water skiing.
1: Safety first, because I'm definitely going to wipe out.
0: Now, mind you, I haven't water skied in quite some time, so I wasn't really sure how things were going to play out.
1: I feel like a baby giraffe.
2: All right, ready? 3, 2, 1.

0: I was trying to go to the side. That was very hard.
1: I'm really scared of deep water.
2: Okay, you didn't say that before.
3: Maybe an odd thing to be afraid of, but all the more motivation to stand up on those skis.
4: Let's do this thing.

0: How are we feeling?
1: My right thigh needs a break. But this is so great. I love being out here on the water.
2: To my surprise, Brendan had plans for another fun water sport for us to try. Last time I went wake surfing was in season 4 when we visited Mesa Verde National Park. Same concept, riding the wake of a boat, but that was Colorado, and this is Arizona.

0: It was a terrific day at Lake Pleasant with Boat Rentals of America.
1: I think I like wake surfing better than water skiing. No offense to water skiing, but it's just so fun. And, you know, I grew up surfing, so it brings me back. Very nostalgic.
2: Listen, being from New Jersey, we don't really have cactus, but now you got barrel cactus with points to weigh in a certain direction. You're eating cactus. What a time.
3: Yeah, it makes you appreciate the people who, like, in the wild, wild west, and they're going across on their horses, maybe walking, because there are a lot of things that can stick you. But what I think even is more fascinating is the fact that the Native Americans lived on this land, and you have to really, I mean, it's harsh.
2: Yeah.
3: It's a harsh climate. So you're looking at the cacti, you're looking at the barrel cactus, what direction am I going? Mm-hmm. But I loved what he said about burning off the pricklies.
2: Right.
3: That's an official word, pricklies.
2: Yeah, the prickles.
3: Yeah, the prickles.
2: Well, they were a weapon, apparently, before they became a food.
3: You could use it as a weapon. You could burn off the prickles and
2: the prickles.
3: Eat it. And, you know, it's very nutritious.
2: What did it taste like?
3: You're going to have to try it. Hard to describe. Tasted like a cactus.
2: Did it? Okay. Because it said it was packed with vitamin C. I'm like, there's no way that it tastes like orange juice.
3: Yeah. Well, people do bring it to school.
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2: Welcome back to Park Places. I'm Bob Van Dillon, Abby Hornacek, and now we're in the Petrified National Forest. And it looks beautiful. But you didn't end it there. You went to a water park afterwards.
3: Yep. Well, you got to cool down somehow.
2: That's right.
3: But it's cool because, you know, Arizona has three national parks. I think a lot of people don't really realize that. You think of Utah, Alaska. Those have a lot of parks. But a lot to do in Arizona.
2: Petrified forest. You're talking about wood that looks like rock.
3: That's
2: how cool
3: right.
2: is that? Check this out.
12: You got that something that all the girls want, all the girls want, all the girls want. Give me that.
3: But now we had to get to the real reason we were in Arizona. We made our way to the main event. Our first stop was astonishing. Northern Arizona is home to one of the world's seven natural wonders, the Grand Canyon, which we explored in season 5 of Parked. But if you drive east from the South Rim, you'd come across another phenomenon that puts into focus the extraordinary wonders of nature. We're at a national park where you can walk amongst world-renowned petrified logs, drive through badlands like this one, take in the awe of buttes and mesas, and dive into the history of fossils and petroglyphs. Welcome to Petrified Forest National Park.

Petrified Forest National Park has some of the most phenomenal ruins, complex history, and natural beauty. And we planned on exploring as much of it as possible. Next up, the Painted Desert. A must-see portion of this park is the Painted Desert. It's characterized by its colorful features, just like its name suggests. It looks like someone took a paintbrush and painted purple, blue, yellow, pink, and this is just a portion of it. It extends over 7,500 square miles across northern Arizona. It wasn't a single event that caused all of this to happen. It happened over time through a combination of volcanic eruptions, earthquakes, floods, and sunlight that eventually created this stunning stretch of land. The Badlands are composed of bentonite, which is a product of altered volcanic ash. The clay minerals in the bentonite are able to absorb water and swell up as much as 8 times their volume when they're dry, causing erosion. Before visiting this park, it's easy to just picture a bunch of petrified logs, but you don't expect to see this.

Also, important to note here, with all of the petrified wood that's scattered around us, visitors sometimes forget this is a national park. If you plan on visiting, under no circumstances should you ever pick up and remove rocks for personal souvenirs. One of those reasons is because it is illegal. But if that doesn't deter you, the second one might. As the story goes, if you take a rock, you might be cursed. That's what some visitors revealed back in the 1930s, and that story still resonates here at Petrified Forest today. In an area that flaunts such inspiring nature, it also shows remnants of human history. The Painted Desert Inn has overlooked this area for more than 100 years. Now, the stucco on the outside of the building dates back to the 1930s, but the original structure was made out of petrified wood in the 1920s. Now, in the early days of the inn, the rooms here would go for, guess what? A whopping $2 to $4 a night. So let's head inside and check it out.

0: see what we got here. Gotta cool off a little bit with some ice cream, it looks like. What are these menu prices? Are you okay? 20 cents for a chocolate sundae. We've got 10 cents for coffee. 10 cents for buttermilk. I didn't realize people just drank straight buttermilk, but now I know. And marshmallow sundae, 20 cents. I think I'm going to end with a marshmallow sundae. Order up.
1: The Painted Desert Inn is a visitor favorite, and the National Park Service does its best to preserve the original craftsmanship and quaintness of the charming building. After devouring my imaginary 20-cent marshmallow sundae, it was back on the trail for our next stop, Puerco Pueblo.

These are the Puerco Pueblo ruins. At one point in time, this structure had 100 rooms. It's located near the Puerco River, which would provide water for crops and farming. And if you came here in 1300, this place would be bustling with over 200 people. Just standing here, you can imagine all of these hand-shaped sandstone bricks making up a structure around a rectangular plaza where people would be craft-making and cooking. Just another example of how at these national parks you can see beautiful sights, but you can also take in the rich history. From there, we travel to our next spot on the map. By the way, if you're planning to take a trip to this park, it takes about 1 to 2 hours to get through the entire preserve. There's one road, and it's 28 miles long. Next up, another really special stop-off. So we just left Puerco Pueblo, but to get a better sense of the people who lived in this area, we are on our way to Newspaper Rock, which is a hugely significant collection of petroglyphs that date back thousands of years. A petroglyph is, in essence, a rock carving. When that top layer, that dark layer of rock, is chiseled off, it reveals a lighter rock underneath it. Now, that's not to be confused with a pictograph, which is a rock painting. Newspaper Rock has over 650 petroglyphs that were created by the ancestral Pueblan people who lived, farmed, and hunted along the Puerco River. And some of its writers may have even lived in the Puerco Pueblo. We kept going, this time to Agate Bridge. Unlike other bridges across the United States, the Agate Bridge is a 110-foot petrified log that originally grew in a subtropical forest around 217 million years ago. When the tree died, it washed into a river, and that river's sediment covered it so quickly that it ended up preserving the wood. Now, here we are, millions of years later, looking at the work of rivers eroding away that rock strata to reveal this beautifully petrified log. One of the most interesting things about the petrified forest is the uniqueness of each stop. From the rich colors of the painted desert, to the petroglyphs of Newspaper Rock, to the stone wood we are looking at now, it's all so fascinating. And speaking of fascinating, there's a place called Crystal Forest, and we were headed there next. Almost 230 million years ago, this area was a tropical lowland covered in conifers that were hundreds of feet tall. Now, this is the Crystal Forest, so it got its name for a reason. You look around, there are petrified logs everywhere. Over time, volcanic ash and mud ended up covering those trees, fossilizing them into what we see today. But these ones are a little bit different. If you take a look here, these deposits were filled up and eventually turned into quartz, hence the name Crystal Forest. Petrified Forest National Park did not disappoint. The hikes, the beauty, the colorful stones, and the stories of this place all adding to its allure. With all we've done on this trip, it was nearly perfect. But there was one thing left to do. It was back at Lake Pleasant, and we couldn't turn down the invite. So as the night fell around us, we would go back for one more activity to truly make this trip complete.

0: Here we are back at Boat Rentals of America, this time to try out the H2WO slide. Referred to by some as Arizona's most unique experience and the world's largest floating water slide, we were encouraged to come out and give it a try. Little did I know, the slides were no joke.
1: There are three slides here. There's the intro slide, which we're not going to do, and then there's the next levels. We're going to do the high one, the middle one. One shoots you far, and the other one shoots you really high. So we're going to try them both. Didn't realize you had to climb Mount Everest to get up here. But what goes up must come down.
0: The first time down, I got a little freaked out.
2: Two, one, go.
1: So high.
0: A lot higher than it looked.
3: Just the pictures out there are stunning. Arizona, it's gorgeous, but you had the painted desert right there. Does the camera even do it justice?
1: Oh, no. The camera never does it justice. I watch back the episodes. I'm like, wow, it looks really beautiful. But being there, because you get the depth, and you can really feel, as you're watching and kind of in the presence of all of these hills and dunes and badlands, you kind of realize, like, wow, there's a lot that had to have happened over the course of history to create this. It's not one singular event.
3: It makes you feel so small. Because took millions of years to get that tree, that log that fell over, to turn into a stone that has quartz in the middle of it.
1: This is why in some countries they prescribe like a national park pass for people who have mental health issues. Because you go and you're like, wow, this isn't just about me. This is about everything. I mean, it really is cleansing.
3: That's a terrific point. So you went from there where it was still wicked hot to a water park afterwards. It's like, now this is the kind of thing that I could do. You're seeing a beautiful painted desert, the petrified forest. Now you're going out and you're going these slides that are pretty much insane at this point.
1: Oh, yes. And I'll be honest, this is where I realized I have really bony hips, because as you're sliding down these giant water slides, which you don't expect to have on a lake in the middle of Arizona, they are so high, and my swimsuit, it got a little roughed up, but I would say you have to go. It's so fun.
3: I noticed you got a little bolder and bolder with each shot that you went down the slide.
1: Yes. That's the thing about filming these things. I get so excited because I get to do these things many, many times, but at some point, you're like, whoa, I'm doing it again.
3: Yeah, but you packed so much stuff into this one. The eating a cactus, you're riding on the bikes, all this, going to see the petrified forest. Beautiful stuff. If you love that adventure, there's plenty more where that came from. There's more Parked Places with Abby. That's on Fox Weather. We will see you.
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3: Welcome to Park Places, everybody. I'm Bob Van Dillon. And if you've seen Parked on Fox Nation, you know Abby Hornacek takes adventure to a whole new level. But now, with Park Places on Fox Weather, we're going to be taking you even further behind the scenes and beyond the trails as Abby dives into the stories, the people, and the wild beauty that makes our national parks unforgettable. Today, she's headed to the incredible Glacier National Park in Montana.
1: Yes.
3: It's a bucket list. Never been to Montana. This place looked gorgeous when I watched the episode.
1: Well, it's funny you bring this up because before I went, so many people were like, have you been to Glacier? Have you been to Glacier? And I hadn't. And finally, when I went, I had such high expectations. And I'll tell you, met every single one of them.
3: I'm telling you what, when you're talking about Glacier, you know where you're going to see some rugged terrain.
1: Oh,
3: and
1: yeah.
3: And if I know you, you're hiking upon it, too.
1: Oh, yes. And we're doing some other things like filming.
3: Yeah, with a whole crew.
1: Yeah, exactly. But, yeah, the hikes are beautiful. I can't wait for people to see.
3: Wait till you see the scenery, and it's coming up right now. Check it out.
0: A national park with one of the largest populations of mountain goats in the lower 48, and a kind of wilderness that almost doesn't seem real.
1: I feel a connection to this place.
16: I know what you want, you big go-getter.
0: We navigate Glacier National Park.
17: You can see how this road was just cut straight into this mountain.
0: The glaciers, mountains, and waterfalls that define the park come into focus as we embark on a true wildlife trek.
1: It sounds like I'm going to get very wet on this next one.
18: Lean right! Oh.
0: Then we revisit a park's favorite.
19: Forward paddle!
1: You guys ready?
0: As we whitewater raft down the Flathead River with the park crew shooting every second of it.
20: Hello, testing 1-2-1-2.
0: And it seems water is the theme of this season.
21: Yes.
0: We head to Whitefish Lake to learn how to flyboard, a first for the show. And I test my courage once again. Dirt biking the hills surrounding Glacier National Park. We're in Montana.
1: Room. I hear that's the sound they make.
0: And this is Parked.

0: For this episode, we have a bit of a unique experience in terms of where we are staying. Right now, we are in Glacier National Park at Lake McDonald Lodge, which is where we'll be spending the next few nights. And we had to book this thing more than a year ago because it is so popular. Something interesting I learned about this place is it was actually built in the winter of 1913. So at the time, there were no roads. They had to sled the building materials over a frozen Lake McDonald just to get them here. Now here we are, 110 years later, able to immerse ourselves in all of that history.
1: But before we venture to the park, we took a trip to a popular excursion in the area. Southwest of Glacier National Park was a beautiful spot for the parks team to try something completely new to the show. We made our way to Whitefish Lake to see if I had what it took to ride a flyboard. We met up with Justin Heine, the founder of Flyboard Montana.
0: How's it going, Justin?
2: Great, Abby. How are you?
0: Great. I need to know exactly what flyboarding is.
2: Flyboarding is just a sport that was developed in 2012, right around that area. We take the jet ski and redirect the thrust into the hose there, and it supplies the board that you're going to be on with power and enables you to fly in the air.
0: So all of my power is coming from a jet ski?
2: Absolutely. The jet ski just turns into a big floating pump at this point.
0: Okay, so what exactly do I need to do?
2: Well, you just need to have the courage to hop on that thing, and hopefully within 10 or so minutes, you'll be up in the air and cruising around, having the freedom of flight.
0: Who's going to be taking me out on the jet ski?
2: I think we'll have my son Logan be your instructor today.
1: With a little instruction from Logan, I was ready to give it my first try.
0: Woo! That fancy helmet.
3: All right, let's do it. Oh!
1: So I didn't get it on the first try. But we weren't finished just yet.
3: All right. You ready? Okay. There you go. There you go. Nice, nice. Yeah, yeah. You feel how the toes down, like, makes it go kind of down towards the water? So I kind of tell people to go, so kind of like bob, like up and down. Yeah, yeah. Ah! Nice, nice. That was awesome. That was awesome.
1: After a few tips, I sort of started to get the hang of it the more times we launched. This time, Logan challenged me to a few tricks, one of them being a 360 spin.
3: All right, you ready? Okay, let's do it. You got this. So just like a little bit of weight on your heels, you just back up really slow. And then, yep, yep. Yeah, yeah. Ah! Nice. That was close. That was super close.
4: Okay.
3: That was good. Yeah, yeah.
4: All right, let's do it.
3: All right. I tell people, just like, don't hesitate. Just like, send it. Just send it. All right, you got it.
4: I got it.
3: Yep, yep. Yeah, yeah, nice. Yeah. Nice, nice.
1: I thought I'd try the 360 one more time before we packed it in for the day. But Mother Nature had other ideas and cut our day short.
3: You did it! Yeah!
1: With the rain coming in and temperatures dropping, we ended the day early and prepared for a full day at the park the next day.
0: National Park spans over a million acres and encapsulates the true definition of unparalleled beauty. From glaciers to crystal blue lakes, ancient forests, and of course, wildlife. Named after the icy formations that once dominated this terrain, we are about to embark on a journey through breathtaking scenery and ecological diversity. This is Glacier National Park. Felt my heart.

0: It became America's 10th national park in 1910. Anthropologists like George Bird Grinnell pushed for the creation of the park to preserve and protect its vibrant and diverse ecosystem.
1: There are a few different ways to experience Glacier National Park, and one of those is via one of these historic red buses. So that's what we'll be doing today. And Dakota here will be driving me around. Dakota, how's it going?
2: Good.
1: All right, so what do we have in store?
2: We have in store a beautiful view, a beautiful trip, a lot of amazing views of nature, a lot of good history here, but a feeling of this place, this energy that really is hard to describe with words.
1: Well, I have a lot of questions for you, so I hope you're ready. Uh-huh. Should we fire it up?
2: Let's do it.
1: Thank you very much.
2: Yes.
3: All right, so Abby, Lake McDonald Lodge looked beautiful, and then you went out on the lake and did the fly boarding. Now, it's something I've always wanted to do. It looks pretty technical.
1: It was technical, and I didn't realize the guy on the jet ski controls how high you go. So you're sitting there, and because he's revving the engine,
3: on the jet ski.
1: But the water was freezing, and we almost had to cancel this activity, and I am incredibly glad that we didn't, because the weather turned so quickly. Mm-hmm. We were sitting in the car, all of a sudden, torrential downpour, it's windy, and we're like, uh-oh, we're not going to be able to go out there. So I don't know if you've ever been out on a lake when it's all gray outside, you're like, what is underneath me? And you're sitting there trying to get on the flyboard, and you're just chilling, waiting for the guy on the jet ski to go so mm-hmm. that you can pop out of the water. And I was getting like, I got to get out of the water.
3: I mean, I'm telling you, the instructions were interesting. At least the way it was cut on this package, it looked like the guy just goes, all right, your instructions are, let's do it.
1: Yeah, let's just feel it out.
3: Let's just do it.
1: And it's so different because that was a different lake than, Lake McDonald, which is one of the most beautiful lakes, I think, in the park system, because it has these colored rocks and it looks like, fruity pebbles.
3: Right.
1: And something, I don't know if you do this with your kids, but I love skipping rocks.
3: Of course.
1: And the water was like glass.
3: Oh,
1: so we go out there before we've even started filming. We're skipping the rocks. It's great. And I think we got all of our good luck out on that lake because then we got this other lake and it was crazy. But a lot of fun. And everyone obviously is so kind when they're doing these activities mm-hmm. because they just love to be out there on the water too.
3: I think you got so good at it. It was the first time you'd done it. You got so good at it. You were actually doing 360s.
1: Oh, thank you.
3: Yeah, I think you did two 360s. Like, wow.
1: I attempted. I don't think it was very graceful, but
3: you did it though.
1: Yeah, I have. We're out there long enough. I have that thing. I don't know if it's like you wear your fingers turn white and they go numb.
3: Oh, okay.
1: So
3: yeah.
1: Poor
3: circulation, they call that.
1: Because it was that cold, and I was like, I can't feel my fingers, but I'm going to stay out here until I can do at least one 360.
3: Yeah, you did it. And that was my question. It was like, how can you control how high you go? It's the guy.
1: It's the guy. And you kind of talk ahead of time. And mm-hmm. if he looks at you and he's like, okay, she could go a little higher.
3: Right.
1: I'll tell you, though, I looked back at the footage. I thought I was in the sky and I was only, however high.
3: About 6 to 8 feet, it looked like. Plus, you're tall to begin with. So now you're looking down at 12 feet of water.
1: Again, thank you for making me feel better. But I did think that I was way, way higher.
3: I mean, it looked pretty good, and it did look cold again. And then the storms came in and kind of washed everything away.
1: Yes, it did. And you know what? It was fun to experience that. Like when you come in and you have the board and you're up against the shore, and lakes obviously don't have big waves, but you're holding on for dear life. They're trying to get the board off, and you're going back and forth.
3: It looked like a blast out there. But then you went from that lake, then you started going into the park. Wait till you see.
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8: 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Two taps later, Claire says nope to the charge, and Wells Fargo is on the case. 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

0: Welcome back to Park Places, everybody. I'm Bob Van Dillen with Abby Hornacek, and we're behind the scenes at Glacier National Park. And glaciers, to be considered a glacier, there's actually criteria for it. I didn't even know until I saw this special.
1: Yes, and that's why my mind was blown that when they start to melt, sometimes you can no longer call it a glacier, even if it's pretty big.
0: Yeah.
1: Yeah, so a lot of fun facts on this episode.
0: So when there's a little shrinkage right there, like, you're no longer a glacier.
1: Exactly.
0: So there's an actual number for it. Wait to see what it is. Check it out.
2: Well, this is your captain speaking. Everybody keep your hands beat side vehicles all the time. We will begin our ascent.
3: These iconic red buses were first introduced in the 1930s to navigate the park's rugged terrain and offer visitors an extraordinary experience. With their retractable roofs, these bad boys let you soak up every ounce of the park's beauty while cruising along the famous Going to the Sun Road.
2: Yeah. But these tunnels were hand-dug.
4: Really? Those were handmade? The windows and everything?
2: Mm-hmm.
4: I mean, I can't even fathom how you would get up here one. In the early 1900s, and then with the materials, and carve it out. This is a sheer drop-off to our left. It's so impressive.
2: This is the Going to the Sun Road. This is a national historic landmark, this road. But it's also a national civil engineering landmark.
3: The Going to the Sun Road is roughly 50 miles long and winds through the heart of this park. And it brought us to our first stop.
1: Something we haven't experienced on Parked yet is this close of proximity to Canada. This national park actually shares a border with Canada's Waterton Lakes National Park, and together they form the Waterton Glacier International Peace Park. I just want to take a moment to look around and take this all in, because coming from New York City, I am constantly yearning for tranquility. And you know what? This is the perfect medicine. Just being here, I have felt such a connection to nature, and it really has left an indelible mark on my heart. That was really cheesy, but I'm going to stick with it.
3: Approximately 3 million adventure-seeking visitors come to this park every year, and they're often greeted by a captivating assortment of wildlife.
2: Mountain goat.
4: Where? Oh, this entire trip, my only goal is to see up the mountain goat. I gotta get it on every single camera. I cannot believe we just saw a mountain goat, because they're really elusive. So the fact that we were able to catch them... I'm frazzled. I can't get my lens cap back on.
1: Here at Glacier, there is a thriving ecosystem teeming with diverse wildlife. But if you come at the right time, you can also get wildflowers. We have tried so hard on Parked to time it right with wildflowers, and it has never worked out until now. So this is very exciting for us. I'd say perfect timing.

0: we're driving, it's so interesting to observe the unique U-shaped valleys in this national park, as opposed to the typical V-shaped valleys we usually see. This distinction is attributed to the formation process. Unlike most valleys, which are carved by rivers, these valleys were shaped by glaciers.
1: So you were mentioning earlier that you have to have three different criteria to make a glacier. What are those?
2: So the first is surface area in ice, in acres. How many acres do you think minimum you need for something to be a glacier?
1: 30.
2: That's a great guess.
1: Really?
2: That's an incredible guess. 25.
1: I almost said 25.
2: You were right there. So 25 acres minimum in surface area in acres. Depth in ice. So 100 feet. 25 acres, and then the last thing you should get this. What does it need to be doing?
1: Moving.

0: needs to be moving. So you need those three things for something to be considered a glacier.
1: Okay, so if, let's say that glacier is melting, and it has every attribute except for now, instead of 25 acres, it's 24 acres. It's no longer a glacier.
0: It's no longer a glacier.
2: The National Park Service uses satellite images to track the movement of the glaciers. Speaking of, it's time for us to keep moving.

0: this is an amazing little hike here. It's paved, or it's not paved, it has a platform. It's called the Trail of the Cedars, and that goes all the way up to Avalanche Lake. That's a really nice hike. I think it's around 5 miles to get up there.
1: Not too bad.
0: Not too bad.
2: That's about all the convincing I needed. Time for the Parks team to lace up our boots and hit the trails again.
1: Trail of the Cedars is a popular hike. That's why we're here right now. It is supposedly just absolutely stunning. Some of these cedars are over 80 feet tall, but that trail also splits into two sections. One of those sections goes on to Avalanche Lake. It's a couple miles longer, but I hear the Parks team is ready to do it. And at the end of it, we get this stunning view of Avalanche Lake. So let's go see if it's worth it.
2: We made it out of the trees. Oh, and we see that.
1: Glacier National Park features over 130 named lakes. Avalanche Lake is one of them. And I don't have to tell you that part of its allure is because of this just pure blue water. This lake receives meltwater from Sperry Glacier and got its name in 1895 from a group that just kept witnessing avalanches in the area. Now, while some of the lakes that are similar in size and in elevation as this lake do not have fish, this one does, attracting anglers from all over the world. We actually ran into two of them over just a little bit that way, and they had already caught a trout. So I can confirm there are fish in here.
2: Not gonna lie, this hike in particular was quite the workout. Unfortunately, we didn't have enough time to explore all 130 lakes, but there is one particular lake that we wanted to see before we left, Lake McDonald.
0: Interesting where that name came from. This guy named Duncan McDonald, he wasn't really important at all, but he carved his name into the side of a tree next to the lake. So, like, we're just going to call
1: it.
0: No way. Yeah.
1: That's really the story?
0: That's what they say.
1: Lake McDonald is also known as Fruity Pebble Lake because of the rocks settled at the bottom. At 10 miles long and nearly 500 feet deep, it's the largest lake in the park. And while people come here for its calmness, its sense of peace, they also come to see these colored rocks. When glaciers chipped off pieces of mountains, the colors varied depending on the amount of iron. Red rocks formed with a lot of oxygen and high iron levels, while the green rocks formed with less oxygen and low iron levels. So we are nearing the end of our trip on the Red Bus Tour, and you said we have one last stop we have to make, and it's Sacred Dancing Cascade.
0: The light hits it, reflects a certain wavelength, and causes that blue color. The deeper the water, the deeper the blue, the shallower the water, the lighter the blue.
3: So once you're under 25 acres, you're not a glacier anymore,
1: yeah.
3: But 24 acres still seems pretty big to me.
1: These poor glaciers, they think they're going to hold that title for their whole lifespan, but nope, plucked right away. But I love that he talked about how they have to be moving to be a glacier because, you know, it's not just Glacier National Park, but you get this at Yosemite, Kenai Fjords National Park. A lot of them actually have been shaped by glaciers, and I love to say glaciers are the ultimate architect.
3: That's such a great way to put it, too, because when you look at the valley, you said it pretty well. It's a U-shaped because of the carving of the glacier, not a V like a river would.
1: Yes, and they're picking things up along the way. I mean, you picture something moving, albeit very slowly,
3: right.
1: But, you know, you have different sediment, rocks, and they're placing them at different areas of the park. So it's, you know, if I was a rock from the Ice Age, I'm like, wow, I'm just going to take a free ride for,
3: yeah, for about 25 miles. But then you were going up to what it said was Avalanche Lake. I'm like, yeah, I think I'll skip that one.
1: Yeah, I know. I'm
3: right
1: like,
3: there.
1: Why is this called Avalanche Lake?
3: Right. And then you saw the Fruity Pebble Lake, too.
1: Yes.
3: How cool is that?
1: All of those rocks, you know, I was mentioning the colors. I am particularly drawn, and I think I could speak for a lot of people, to things that occur in nature that you don't expect, like those colors. You don't expect rocks to be, you know, pink and blue,
3: right.
1: And unless they're man-made. But
3: right.
1: Not man-made, and what I loved is we stayed right on that lake. Mm-hmm. Our lodge was right there. So in the morning, you got my cup of coffee, walked down,
3: that was my other
1: rocks.
3: Question. It looked like a beautiful lodge. What was the breakfast like for you and the crew? Was it like catered nicely?
1: Well, we start filming usually around 6 a.m. So
3: early.
1: We
3: yes.
1: get up, we get, I say, a cup of coffee. I woke up a little bit early to get just kind of walk down to the lake. But we do, 14-hour days
3: yeah.
1: sometimes. So there's unfortunately not a lot of time to
3: that,
1: hang out.
3: And plus, and when you're talking about that road, it's the Going to the Sun Road. Mm-hmm. It's 50 miles long. So that's a long day.
1: Yeah. And I was very adamant about seeing wildlife. So I'm like, this could tack on a few different hours or a few more hours, which we did see bighorn sheep
3: yeah.
1: and some mountain goats, and goats are my favorite animals.
3: Yeah,
1: so
3: I noticed
1: very
3: that.
1: Excited.
3: Yeah, you ran out of film. You took so many pictures.
1: I know. It was like I'm going to spend a lot of money developing these 7,000 photos I just took of this mountain goat.
3: And I think about all the meltage going on from the glaciers themselves. Just a rough estimate, lake water temperature.
1: Cold.
3: Yeah, that's what I figured.
1: Frigid.
3: Did you bring a wetsuit in this trip? You didn't?
1: No, I did not. But, you tell your brain something and you're chilling. Lake McDonald, you're not really swimming in that lake. You're mm-hmm. kind of just putting your feet in, which
3: right.
1: can be nice after a long hike.
3: Still lovely.
1: Ice the feet.
3: I mean, what a place to come back to after a long shoot, too. It just
1: yep.
3: looked fantastic. All right, so you're going to see the glaciers as well. That's coming up after the break. Wait till you see the vistas, the expanses.
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3: Hey, And welcome back to Park Places, everybody. Great to see you. I'm Bob Van Dillen, along with the great Abby Hornacek, who, if I know you and we're doing one of these glacial type of deals, you're going to be on a dirt bike and you're going to go as fast as you can.
1: That's a good guess. But, you know, the reason why we do activities around these national parks is because, yes, seeing the vistas, hiking is one thing, but also like nature's playground around there.
3: Yeah.
1: There's so many things to do, and the people who live there are experts in their field.
3: And the way you guys film it up with the camera angles, all that, it's spectacular. Take a look.
1: Oh, this means it's over, doesn't it? Oh. Well, Dakota, this has been an insane experience, and what I love so much about it is that we get perspective from all types of people. We get a lot of information, but you gave us such a good viewpoint on what it's like to have gratitude for these types of places. So it has been such an incredible experience. We really appreciate it.
0: Thank you so much. Appreciate you guys. This is awesome. I really enjoyed it.
2: Glacier National Park is phenomenal. The pristine lakes, carved valleys, and mountain views that stretch on for miles took my breath away. And the Red Bus was such a fun way to see all of the sights.
1: One of them stands guard while the other ones eat. I'm going to implement that in my friend group.
2: There are tons of activities here that let you experience this area up close. Today, we're exploring these mountains like a pro. So it's time to kick it into high gear.
1: Something I have always wanted to do is ride a dirt bike, and that is what we're going to do today. This company is perfect for us. We have Flathead Outdoors in the summer, Snow Bike Nation in the winter. This here is Kyle. Hi, Kyle.
8: How's it going?
1: You're
8: going
1: to be taking me out today, right?
8: Yes.
1: Okay.
8: Great.
1: Talk to me about what's happening here.
8: So, two different bikes today. We've got our normal dirt bikes that JP and I will be riding, and we're going to put you on the electric dirt bike today.
1: Okay.
8: Twist the throttle and go.
1: Twist the throttle and go. What is this area?
8: This area, we're just outside of Glacier National Park up here in northwest Montana, and we're actually on Flathead National Forest. So there's about 2.5 million acres here. We could ride a lot of it.
1: I am so pumped about this, Kyle. And I actually was talking to you before this, and you mentioned that you're a veteran. Thank you for your service. And you guys do a lot with veterans. You're trying to get more into that. Will you just explain what you were telling me earlier?
8: Being a vet, as we've talked to and interacted with other vets who might be dealing with some mental health stuff, getting them out here on the dirt bikes, showing them the beautiful nature here, and getting back to kind of that like team and that camaraderie is very therapeutic.
1: It's very healing. And that's really awesome that you guys are doing that. Well, we are very grateful that you're taking us out today. So should we get going?
8: Let's do it.

0: leave room. I hear that's the sound they make. Is it on?
1: So all you have to do is turn the key. As soon as you turn that key, it's on.
0: Okay.
1: So you'll
0: oh God,
1: turn
0: I'm
1: that
0: nervous.
1: Key. You'll turn that key to the right member nice and slow.
2: I'll admit, I was a little freaked out at first, but sometimes you just gotta rev the engine and hope for the best.

We came to a wide open field, which was the perfect playground to practice a few turns and bumps. This prepared me for the next challenge, biking on a narrow and very high trail. I may have gotten a little too bold at one point.

0: was awesome. I was like,
1: thank God I'm flexible.
0: That was epic. I saw that, dude.
2: So maybe I'm not ready for wheelies just yet. I brushed myself off and got right back onto the bike.
3: All right.
0: Full send.
3: Full send, baby. Not know what to expect, but these things can haul. I loved every minute of it.
0: You crushed it.
3: Well, thank you for everything. We really appreciate it.
0: Hell yeah.
2: We can finally check dirt biking off of our bucket lists. That was an absolute thrill ride, all while being surrounded by Montana's jaw-dropping landscape. We relax for the rest of the day because tomorrow we're making a splash.
3: All right, boys, follow me. I've been waiting all day to say that.
2: We made our way to a very popular excursion in the middle fork of the Flathead River.
3: We can't come to Montana and not whitewater raft. That is why we are at Great Northern Resort and why we are meeting up with Cash here.
4: Pleasure
3: Cash,
4: to meet you.
3: Hello.
4: Pleasure to meet you. How are you doing?
3: So far, so good.
4: Right,
3: I'm really excited to whitewater raft.
4: Indeed.
3: With you.
4: You should be.
3: Where are we going?
4: So we're going on the middle fork of the Flathead River. It kind of cuts along the southern boundary of Glacier National Park. Runs in between the Flathead National Forest, which is south of us, and then Glacier National Park's our north. We're going right through the center. We're going to be running about 9 miles on the river today. We're kind of at a lower river level right now. Our river changes throughout the season. It goes all the way from chocolate milk in the early season in May down to what you're seeing now, which is like the clearest water you're ever going to see in your life. But a lot of rocks out there, so paddling's all for dodging rocks. It's for hitting big waves.
3: Yeah. Okay, well, we should get to it.
4: Cool.
3: Ready.
2: The last time we were on the rapids was in season 2 of Parked, heading down the Yellowstone River on the outskirts of Yellowstone National Park. Today, we're on the Montana Flathead River.
3: Hello, we're about to go whitewater rafting.
4: The raft is in the back.
5: The dirt bikes are always great because the camera guys put a GoPro on everything.
3: Yes.
5: Right on the handlebar, looking forward, looking at you. If you dump it, they're going to see it.
3: Yeah, people think I work out so that I can do these hikes, but I really work out so I don't have a double chin. But the double chin still makes lots of appearances. You know, there are certain camera angles, and we just giggle when we're watching it back, and we're like, wow, look at this one. This is super flattering, being very sarcastic.
5: I was laughing, too, because I was like, all right, she's in the lead bike, so she's not going to be eating dust. But, yeah. The camera guys in front of you, so it's nothing but dust.
3: Yeah, I'm like, I took off my helmet and there was just, my face was covered. But yeah. Speaking of dust, I also bit the dust. You know, I loved watching the X Games growing up, mm-hmm. and, you know, or the Olympics and, you know, these people that do these crazy tricks off of the ramps.
5: Yeah, right.
3: So I'm out there being like, wow, I'm part of motocross. I'm going to do some tricks.
5: Right.
3: And I went off the littlest hill. It was like probably this big, and the bike just flew from underneath me, landed in almost the splits. I cannot do the splits, but my butt contorted in a way that was not natural. And I love these people because, you know, when you live in near nature, you kind of have a different mindset. And where maybe if you're in the city, nothing in the city, you know, you fall and people are like, are you okay? Are you okay? They're like, all right, let's get back to it. We're going to do that one again because that was embarrassing.
5: And reminds me of a kid. It's like, rub some dirt on it. I know it's bleeding, but get up there and do it again one more time.
3: I rubbed plenty of dirt on it. That's for sure.
5: Was it just an automatic where you had to switch the gears with it too? Did you
3: have
5: a clutch? Oh, yeah, both.
3: Yeah.
5: Not easy to do.
3: No, it was a tough go.
5: What was the terrain like? It looked a little steep in some of these spots.
3: Very steep. A lot of trees, but just such gorgeous views. And that's the biggest challenge, I think, mm-hmm. besides riding the mountain bike,
5: right.
3: is resisting the urge to take your eyes off of what's in front of you and look around. Because my phone do that while you're driving a little bit, but not when you're on a mountain bike.
5: Well, at least the time of year was summertime, so it wasn't really that cold. But you had beautiful flowers on either side, the gorgeous scenery out here. Mm-hmm. So I don't know how you didn't wipe out more.
3: Yeah, we were talking about it earlier before we went on camera, but the fact that we were able to get some wildflowers was so lucky for us because we were on the hunt at all of these national parks. We always try to plan it where, okay, maybe we'll see some, because there are different parks with different wildflowers.
5: Yeah.
3: Finally got some.
5: It's amazing that the simplest things are the most elusive.
3: Yeah.
5: All I want are some stinking wildflowers to pop up on my show. It's summer. They should be there.
3: They should
5: be there. Half the time they're not there.
3: I know, but it does add another element to it. I'm like, I'm going to bring my own seeds next time and just sprinkle them so that
5: Johnny Appleseed all the way across the country. But so it was great. As always, you look like a badass on those bikes.
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5: Yeah, welcome back to Park Places. I'm Bob Van Dillen. I've got behind the scenes with Abby Hornacek, and I always love watching the show and then asking you what's going on during the commercials because it's so fun to listen to how you guys set this up.
3: Well, sometimes cuts don't make the show.
5: Right.
3: You know, we only have so much time, and I would like to show everything, but people watching at home, they might not want to see every detail.
5: I mean, when you're whitewater rafting, things can go wrong. Did they? That's what she's doing next on a cold river. Check it out.
3: It's beautiful. Woo! Oh. Ice my feet after our hike. Oh, wow. It makes your calves cramp. It's so cold. How cold is this water, do you think?
12: So this water is going to be somewhere in the 50s, just because it's coming out from the hills and it's all covered up by shade the whole time, and it's coming overnight too. Once we get on the Middle Fork itself, there's no gauge for the temperature on the Middle Fork, but there is on the North Fork, and it's this time of year, it's generally reading about 64 degrees, 63, 64 degrees. So.
3: Everyone's going to be a strong paddler today. I feel it. I feel it in my bones, my frozen bones. Cash, you're the best paddler here, but you're in the back.
12: That is correct. That means I'm steering this boat.
3: Okay.
12: So every time I call a paddle command, it's always with intention, right? I'm trying to get the boat to go somewhere. So if I call him, I want him.
2: Cash led us from the rear, but his leadership was felt in every part of the raft. Before we met our first rapid, he explained what to do on his command.
12: So we're running class 2 rapids today.
2: So what exactly does that mean? Well, in terms of whitewater rafting, a class is the equivalent to a difficulty level. A class 6 is considered the most intense, whereas a class 1 is considered the least intense.
13: Here we go, paddle hard, paddle hard!
2: Since we're here in August, we're expecting 2s and 3s. Still, it wasn't going to be easy today.
13: Yes! Keep going, another wave coming. And rest.
3: Woo! That way.
13: Nelly, that is cold. The rock in the center of the river, that's called Freddy Flipstone. Forward paddle, hard. And stop. Stop.
3: Stop.
13: And forward paddle.
3: Remember long stretch, bud.
13: And rest. Little bump.
3: That wasn't over Freddie Flintstone, was it? Yeah, good work, guys.

0: All right, yep, this rapid right here, this is called Bone Crusher.
1: Bone Crusher!
0: Yeah, this is where they're going to be taking your pictures at.
1: Let's crush some bones and not let our bones get crushed.
0: All right, here we go, folks. Forward paddle.
1: Woo, let's do it!
0: Make sure y'all paddle together up there. All right, here we go. Paddle hard, paddle hard. Another way.
1: Yeah!
0: And rest, and rest.
1: Got a glacial facial on that one.
0: Forward paddle. Here we go, paddle hard, paddle hard.
1: Saw that one coming. I think I got a good drink of water on that one. Thank goodness, I was thirsty.
0: How's everybody feeling after that?
1: Woo, a little chilly.
0: Woo-wee.
1: Feeling a little chilly. I like that one.
2: The frigid water kept finding its way into the raft, but we didn't let that slow us down one bit. On our way down the Montana Flathead River, we encountered a bone crusher, big squeeze, then upper and lower jaws back to back.
0: Paddle hard, paddle hard.
1: Long
0: and
1: stroke.
0: Left back, lean right. Boom, baby.
1: I got a big squeeze there, that's for sure. Didn't wear my waterproof mascara. Didn't expect that. You weren't kidding. What is so great about this trip is we have a lot of action, but then when there's less action, you can also take in the surrounding. It's just a beautiful place to be.
0: Nothing quite like it.
1: Nothing quite like it.
2: No disputing that. Whitewater rafting surrounded by these beautiful scenic views was incredibly worth it.
0: All right, folks. Y'all just watch your step when you hop out of the boat.
1: Woo!
0: It's going to raise up, so don't trust that to hold you.
1: We made it. Woo-wee! Oh, can't feel my legs. All right. Awesome. Cash, that was incredible.
0: Thank you very much
1: for coming out.
0: Thank
1: you so much.
0: It was
1: You're
0: a blast.
1: So knowledgeable about everything.
0: I appreciate it.
1: You crushed it. Your steering was the most impressive thing, I think, of the entire trip.
0: We call that guiding, but yes, my steering.
1: Well, you are an elite guide, so thank you.
0: Thank you very much. I appreciate it.
2: They say time flies when you're having fun, and these last few days felt like only minutes. Just like that, our trip to Glacier National Park has heard its swan song.
1: That does it for us here at Glacier National Park. And this place was such a great example of the profound beauty of nature. We did everything from experiencing the park via a red bus to hiking, flyboarding, whitewater rafting, and dirt biking. And I appreciate you coming along on the journey with me. We'll see you next time on Parked. Woo! That fancy helmet. I feel so calm. Full throttle, baby.
3: See how this road was just cut straight into this mountain.
1: Electrify. 3, 4, let's not trip onto the floor. Here we've got a wild kid climbing up the rocks. He's looking for a spot to stand because we're going to get it going over the surf. These wildflowers. We have tried so... Did wildflowers sound weird? I'm sorry. I said that weird. Wildflowers. You know, that was cheesy, but I meant it, and I'm going to stick with it. I almost said it's cheesier than the Cheez-Its that we ate in the car on the way here. How many miles of river? Rivers? Rivers? How many miles of river? River? Rivers. Rivers. What am I trying to say? How many miles of rivers?
0: Yeah.
1: Are out here? Is that what you're saying? Right? This does taste really good. It must be organic.
4: was awesome.
5: I hope you guys got that on the drone.
6: Yeah. She broke the bite.
7: No. Oh, thank God.

0: hot. So, Abby, I know you've whitewater rafted before. You can tell, right, with the whole stroke. But the water temperature, 50 degrees, but then it warmed up to the mid-60s. So even that was kind of lucky.
1: Yeah, you know, in whitewater rafting, you're not fully submerging your body unless you fall out of the boat, which has happened before. Mm-hmm. But, you know, you do feel that splash on your face, which, you know, when you're out there long enough, it's just, it kind of does bring your internal body temperature down.
2: Yeah, it does.
1: But we have before dared each other at the very end of the shoot, like, all right, who's going to jump in? I'm usually the one who does it, and everyone's like, sucker.
0: I know, you always do. Did you get a chance to ride the bull? You ever done that before?
1: You're the very front
0: you're riding onto.
1: That's right. Yep, we did. And there was one, this was in Yellowstone, mm-hmm. but I was particularly cognizant this time around that it didn't happen. We hit like a, you know, hit a bad rock or a raft, mm-hmm. and you fall into someone's lap.
0: Yes.
1: It's good team building.
0: You're literally getting pitched.
1: Yes.
0: It is fun. But it's always amusing to me that they name these different structures the Rock Rapids.
1: Yes. Like
0: the best one, the first one you came upon was Freddie Flintstone.
1: Freddie Flintstone, like Bone Crusher. I feel like I'm at Monster Jam watching these big trucks. But I've always wanted to meet the people who name the rapids. Mm-hmm. I don't know if they're the same people who name nail polish, because I feel like those are also very creative.
0: That's right.
1: But they're fascinating, and it kind of gets you hyped up. You know, when someone's like, we're about to go to the Bone Crusher, it's either like, oh my gosh, yes, or you get there and it's anticlimactic.
0: You're right. But at this point, a guy names a Bone Crusher, you might not be able to have met him.
1: His bones are in the rocks.
0: He might be done. You had Big Squeeze, and you had lower and upper jaws.
1: Yeah.
0: Which is amazing.
1: Yeah, there were no sharks. I was expecting the jaws to just come out. That one is so fun because it's one of those activities that each time you're going to get class one, class two, class six.
0: Yeah, have you ever done a class six? Because this was class two, and it still looks pretty good.
1: Yeah, this was class two. This one was calmer. Mm-hmm. We've done crazier, but it kind of is nice. Like we were talking about before, sometimes you like to just enjoy mm-hmm. the nice peace. You're floating down the river. When you're constantly getting hit with rapids, you have to focus on that, and you're paddling more so than the surroundings.
0: I felt bad for the camera guys, too. You've got two guys that are right next to you. You're doing a struggle, and they're just in it for the ride. Yeah. They have no idea what's coming up because their back is towards the front.
1: They always are. They're such good troopers, you know. I'm like, they deserve so much credit because it's true. You get hit, and you know, you're trying to stay steady. Mm-hmm. You know, it's cold, so I always say with the photogs, trying to, you know, handle the buttons, or, you know, our audio guy is mm-hmm. doing all the little, I don't know what he's doing this on the pad.
0: I know, but you can't see it. You can't even brace yourself.
1: No.
0: I'm surprised I didn't get pitched out more often.
1: There was a couple times where it was a close call, Bob.
0: Time-wise, was that the last thing that you did for the entire shoot?
1: I don't remember how this one's edited together, but that was kind of our grand finale.
0: It's always fun to watch it and how you splice it all together, because that was a beautiful trip. Again, Abby, that is a bucket list. You're talking Montana.
1: Yeah, you have to go in Montana. That is the place to do it.
0: And if you love this one, there's more to come. You can watch Park Places here on Fox.
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0: Hey, what's going on, everybody? Welcome to Park Places. I'm Bob Van Dillen. And if you've seen Parked on Fox Nation, you know Abby Hornacek takes adventure to a whole new level. But now, with Parked Places on Fox Weather, we're going to take you even further behind the scenes and beyond the trails as Abby dives into the stories, the people, and the wild beauty that makes our national parks unforgettable. Today, she's headed to the fascinating Petrified Forest National Park. Abby, this is your neck of the woods in Arizona.
1: It is, and my parents came along. I don't know if they were in any of the episode, but people, when they run into me in the airports or anything, they love the season that we did with my parents when we did the RV trip. Mm-hmm. So I was like, Mom and Dad, you gotta, they're a little camera shy, but I'm like, you gotta come with. So that was a fun little element.
0: So you've been here before, so you knew exactly where you were
1: going. I actually had never been there.
0: No, it's first time it's in
1: crazy?
0: Arizona. Wow.
1: What's wrong with me?
0: No,
1: but
0: I can't
1: now
0: wait to say it.
1: I've ticked it off my bucket list.
0: And you did so much besides just go there. Wait till you see it. Check it out.

0: gonna come my way. Touching down in Arizona, we knew this episode would be full of beauty and tranquil colors in Petrified Forest National Park, the mountains of Sedona, and the Apache Trail, all areas on our list to hit this episode. Believe it or not, the last time we stopped by this area was in season 5 when we went to the Grand Canyon. On the way, we took a moment to venture through Petrified Forest just to take a peek. Needless to say, we were intrigued. So here we are, back for its very own episode. Arizona is pretty spread out, and depending on where you are in the state, the landscape and temperature can be different. If you're down south, the rock formations can have more of a faded red or brown color. But going north, the landscape changes. The red rock has rich color to it, and the foliage takes on those deep green characteristics. With a lot to get to, we decided Sedona would be the start of our journey.
1: Getting ready for a little climb here. Wish me luck.
2: All right, ready.
0: All along the Broken Arrow Trail, we were surrounded by red rock buttes, steep canyon walls, and forests. And to navigate those things, we tasked biking enthusiast Jonathan Keaton with showing us around.
2: Today, we will be exploring the stunning red rocks of Sedona. And to do that, we're going to hop on these with Jonathan here. Jonathan, how's it going?
3: Great, Abby.
2: Nice to see you.
3: Likewise.
2: You know, I've been on these before, but it's been on just a road. How do you manage the mountain biking aspect while also having that electric capability?
3: Good question. So we've outfitted these with some really nice off-road tires. We have disc brakes. We got front suspension. They're very comfortable. And forgiving, they don't throw you off the handlebars like a traditional mountain bike would.
2: Well, should we get to it?
3: Yes, let's do it.
2: Zoom, zoom. Gearing up to go up.
0: Now, before we started, I wanted to make sure I set the expectations for this ride.
2: Just wanted on record that this is an intermediate to advanced trail. Just in case I fall, and I'm not embarrassed.
3: So we don't want to hit this.
0: After a few minutes of the do's and don'ts, we made our way to the trail.
2: Let's do this, baby. This is tough already. We just started. Yeah! We did it, Jonathan. We did it. That was very exciting.

0: Jonathan, I know you haven't known me long, but I'm very stubborn. And I'm very competitive. All right, I'll watch you go.
1: Now, given the challenges of mountain biking, I definitely was going to let the experts show me how to navigate this climb.

0: hands hurt, I've been clutching on for dear life. You know that cheesy saying that is, it's worth the climb? Those climbs are tough. But look at this. So this is called the merry-go-round?
1: The merry-go-round.
0: Stunning.
1: Native Americans come up here and dance for weeks around here and do ceremony.
0: Good energy. I mean, you can really feel it standing up here.
2: And as merry-go-rounds go, so did we.
3: Yeah.

So this is our turnaround point. As you can see, you can't really go much further. I mean, maybe Jonathan can because he's a pro, but I think that looks a little too steep. So we're going to turn it around, but take in this view, and it's really crazy to think this was all underwater at some point. Spectacular. Geologically speaking, the history of Sedona began about 500 million years ago. The land was once an ocean bottom and coastal plain. Then sedimentary layers of sandstone formed. Between 265 million years ago, dinosaurs actually roamed this land. Over time, erosion by wind, rain, and snowmelt have exposed the layers of sediment to form the beautiful red rock formation Sedona has today. And this trail put all of that on display.

0: You don't like going down as much.
1: See you later. Oh my gosh, that was awesome. I see the parking lot, which unfortunately means our ride is over.
2: Too soon.
1: You are such a great teacher. I wish we could run it all back because now I feel more comfortable. But the views were unmatched, and so was your instruction. So
2: awesome.
1: Thank you.
2: You're such a pro and a natural. You guys.
1: Well, I appreciate it. We'll see you next time.
2: Okay.

It was a wonderful day in Sedona. But now we'd try another type of trail. We would experience some more beauty and history, but this time by car. We made our way to the Apache Trail.

0: The Apache Trail is a true scenic drive. Originally getting its name from the Apache Indians, this trail became a stagecoach route in the early 1900s that went through the Tonto National Forest and the Superstition Mountains. Our first stop was Goldfield Ghost Town, just a few miles away from Apache Junction.
1: One of the stops off the Apache Trail is a ghost town called Goldfield, Arizona. If you come here in the 1800s, it would be bustling with miners. But by 1898, those miners had left because they actually hit an aquifer that flooded that mine. They did get $3 million worth of gold, though, so that's good news for them. Today, though, you can still walk through the ghost town and walk back in time, which is exactly what I'm going to do right now.
2: So the first shot that they show before you get on a bike is this prickly ass cactus.
1: Yeah.
2: I mean, if you wipe out, that's it.
1: The funny thing is I did wipe out. Not into a cactus, thank God.
2: Right.
1: But this is the second time on a mountain bike that I've biffed it. And actually, yeah, this was fantastic. One of our camera guys loves mountain biking, and he knew a guy. And the guy just was like, oh, I have a trail. Like, come on. And so that's what we do sometimes with the shows. We meet people out and about and they take us on these adventures. And that's how it is in real life. You know, it's like obviously things are adjusted for television sometimes. But no, we kind of do things how a regular person going on vacation would do it. We ask for recs and then we follow through with those
2: recs.
1: Well,
2: yeah, that was a moderate to advanced trail that you guys did.
1: It was tough. Yeah. And I think people are like, oh, it's a little easier because they were electric bikes.
2: Right.
1: I thought it was harder because as you're going up a climb, mm-hmm. you're trying to manage the throttle and the pedaling.
2: Yeah.
1: And I'm like, I just want to pedal with my feet.
2: Yeah, there's more to think about.
1: Yes.
2: And there's electric involved with it as well. So that's awesome. Don't go anywhere.
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2: All And welcome back to Park Places. I'm Bob Van Dillon, along with Abby Hornacek. And this round, you're doing something I've always wanted to go to, a ghost town in the desert Southwest.
1: I love that this is on your bucket list.
2: Yes.
1: Because it's fascinating, you know, to think about the culture and the mining and what happened. I mean, it is gorgeous. It's a gorgeous setting because you're in the Superstition Mountains, mm-hmm. but also on the Apache Trail, so much history there. It's a good time.
2: And it didn't look like it was too commercialized. It looks like you could actually take the trail people used back in the 1800s.
1: Yep. Exactly.
2: I can't wait to see it. Check it out.

Oh, that is delicious. This is a prickly pear lemonade. I just talked to Amber inside. She says what they do is they boil the prickly pear and get the juice out, and they make a syrup that they add to their lemonade. You can taste how homemade this is. In addition to having places to eat and drink, Goldfield has plenty to do, including a gold mine tour, horseback riding, shopping, even Old West gunfight shows. It's truly fun for all. When you're walking through here, you've got the Superstition Mountains, cacti everywhere, American flags. They're doing it right. If anyone on the park team complains, uses profanity, loud talks, this is where we keep them. And then we leave them here, and we never come back. It's about 170 degrees outside, so this is keeping me nice and cool. Goldfield Ghost Town is on the Apache Trail, but it's about 4.5 miles northeast of Apache Junction, which is the start of the trail. And that was our next stop. One of the wonderful things about the Apache Trail is you could be driving down the road and see a picturesque view just like this one of the Superstition Mountains. Next to the Grand Canyon, this is the most photographed landmark in all of Arizona. They got their name from the Salt River Valley farmers who heard tales from the Pima Indians about mysterious deaths, people disappearing, strange sounds, and just an overall fear of the mountain.

0: The Apache Trail is also known to many as Route 88. We continued on.
1: This is the Tonto National Forest. It's made up of nearly 3 million acres of natural beauty. Since the elevation in the National Forest ranges from about 1,400 feet all the way up to 7,400 feet, you see so many different things, just like this. I mean, obviously, we can view all these saguaros, the desert, the mountains, but the further you go, that's when you might see some ponderosa pines.
0: Tonto National Forest is known for having some of the most spectacular land in the state.
1: Teddy Roosevelt once described this trail as, quote, one of the most spectacular, best worth seeing sites in the world. Construction on the road began in 1903 to provide construction access to the Roosevelt Dam, but the roots run much deeper than that. The Salado Indians, who occupied the area surrounding the Superstition Mountains around 900 AD, created trails that were later used by the Apache to raid villages along the Salt River. The Apaches would also provide much of the labor force for the construction of the road in the early 1900s. Other reports say the supply road followed the ancient footpath that is believed to have been used by the Anasazi tribes to trade with the Hohokam.
0: Next stop, Canyon Lake. A sanctuary with its own unique beauty.
1: What a view! Just because we're in the desert does not mean there isn't any water. A perfect example of that is Canyon Lake here behind me. This is a staple of the Tonto National Forest. You can go down on the water, and if you take a look up at the cliffs, you might get a glimpse of a bighorn sheep, a javelina, other forms of wildlife. For us, this is just a way to take in some more scenic views, so we are going to get back in the car and hit the roads.
0: The Apache Trail starts at the junction and ends at the Theodore Roosevelt Dam. Altogether, that's about 40 miles of driving.
1: This road is so crazy. You look out the window and it's just a sheer drop off. That's why when you're driving this trail, you have to really be careful. Some rental companies, if you're renting an RV or something like that, they don't even let you drive on this. So this is a unique experience for sure.
0: We continued our drive, and that brought us closer to one of the most popular stops

0: on the trail and our final destination.
1: Everyone has a different intention when they drive on the Apache Trail. For us, our final destination is Tortilla Flat, because the further you get, the more treacherous the road becomes, and the wildfires have destroyed some of the access. But we are going to pull into this charming little town and check it out.
0: We stopped by to explore this true, authentic Old West town and to grab a bite to eat.

0: Tortilla Flat was established more than 100 years ago and had a population of 6. Before that, it was just a grassy valley in the middle of the Superstition Mountains. According to some tales, the Native Americans would travel from the central Arizona mountains all the way to the Salt River Valley, which created a trail called the Yavapai or the Tonto Trail. Our lunch would be at Superstition Saloon, where the stools are saddles, around $600,000 are all over the walls, and their world-famous chili is all the rage. The restaurant reportedly pumps out nearly 100,000 gallons a week. My first question, though, was why so much money covered the walls. This is the inside of Superstition Saloon. A lot of unique traditions here. You can see behind me on all of the walls, there are thousands of dollar bills. And the significance of this is miners would come here, they would put their dollar bill on the bar in hopes of returning to eventually get that drink. I am now sitting in a saddle. All of the bar stools are saddles because why not? I am going to sign one of these dollar bills from the parks team, so they can put it on the wall to add one more. After submitting the parked dollar to add to the walls, it was finally time for some food.
1: Oh, yeah.
0: This chili burger looks insane. They're famous for it. I guess I'll just fork and knife it, maybe? Here we go. This is famous, and it's award-winning. Wow. I can never have chili or a burger again without eating them together. This is a great way to end our time on the Apache Trail and at Tortilla Flats. I'm going to finish eating this.
2: All right, we had a pretty ambitious trip today, full of amazing history and rustic beauty. But it turns out we weren't done. Our parks team had a little surprise for me that took us down to Fort McDowell, a place where the Old West meets new technology. We found ourselves in the middle of the desert once again, but this time with a couple of cowboys and an off-road Segway. We met up with Fort McDowell Adventures, and Cowboy Wayne took the reins on telling us more about the area.
3: We do it all up here, okay? This is Fort McDowell Adventures, part of the Yavapai Nation. These big buildings you see to the left and right are Western cookout facilities. When folks come out, they want to do a Western adventure. So we have Western adventure. Number one is the Segway off-road tours, the only one in the state.
2: So where are we going?
3: The Yavapai land, this is all their sacred land. So we have 25,000 acres all to ourselves up here.
2: Nice.
3: And I've been working with them over 35 years up here.
2: Okay. Well, should we hop on the pony and giddy up?
3: We gotta, what's this?
2: Giddy up, yeah.
3: Giddy up,
2: giddy up.
3: All right. Remember, this ain't no city slicker tour, all right?
2: Right.
3: You're with the big boys tonight.
2: Okay.
3: All right?
2: The folks at Fort McDowell Adventures wanted to make sure our stay was a fun and safe one while showing us around the sacred land of the Yavapai Nation. We were sure to be respectful as our adventure began. Cowboy Wayne handed me off to Tim here, and he is going to be our guide. Tim, I'm excited.
4: We are going to have a blast. We're going to go out in the desert. We're going to learn a little bit about the plants. We're going to learn a little bit about the tribe that lives here. We're going to get a chance to eat some cholla, and then we'll just kind of cruise around the desert on Segways.
2: Twist my arm.
4: It'll be a blast. You'll have fun. Yeehaw.
2: Okay. Yeehaw.
4: You ready?
2: Yes.
4: Here we go.
2: Ready.
5: So many questions. I wrote that in my book right here. Number one, the ghost town looked great. What was the temperature? It looks like it was smoking hot.
0: It was so hot. And the funny thing about it is I was not wearing my contacts, and I was walking past a sign, and it said homemade soap. But I was like, you guys, homemade soup. And then it said soup, and everyone's like, and in my head when I said it, I'm like, there's no way they're making soup right now. It is boiling hot outside.
5: Smells like lavender. Not bad at all. So that trail also looked like it was just windy and spectacular.
0: Yeah, you know, it's a little bit calmer than the mountain biking.
2: And, you know, we did get a little bit lost on the mountain biking trail, and everyone, the crew had to come find us. So this was a good way to relax after the fact.
5: Superstition Mountains. I hear that. I'm like,
2: Yeah, and there's a lot of legend that goes, you know, with hidden treasure, things like that. So something to look into if you go to this ghost town.
5: All right, so we're on our way up to the Petrified Forest. Don't
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5: Welcome back. This is Park Places, everybody. I'm Bob Van Dillon, along with the great Abby Hornacek. And Abby, this one right here. Okay, you volunteered to get stuck by a cactus.
2: Well, I am from Arizona, so I feel like I have special skin for it, maybe. Right. But yeah, this was really fun. I had no idea that this activity existed in Arizona. I'm like, gotta take my parents back. So it was fun.
5: Were you the only one that got stuck?
2: Yes.
5: We shall see. Check it out.
14: Look at us go. Nice
15: job. All right, back on.
14: Oh, back on.
15: Back on.
14: She runs a tight ship. Oh,
15: I do.
14: I feel like I'm riding R2-D2.
16: So we're going to bounce over here to the trail.
2: As we drove into the desert, we received our first lesson from Tim.
14: That is a barrel cactus.
16: Yes. So the unique thing about barrel cactus, see that little ring at the very top?
14: Yes.
16: That little ring always points south. So if you get lost in the desert, try to find a barrel cactus, and that'll at least give you south.
14: What?
16: Yes.
14: Okay.
16: See?
14: So I did not know that. Why does it always point south?
16: It's just nature.
2: As the sun started to set, The desert was absolutely breathtaking in Magic Hour. But we have to keep in mind that while riding the Segways was a great time, there was also some hazards. Tim told us before we started there would be plenty to be on the lookout for when riding. Of course, you have to watch out for the rattlesnakes and also the cow pies. But Tim's most important quote when driving a Segway in the desert.
7: Remember, all rocks are evil.
2: And just like clockwork, our fearless guide had our backs.
7: Watch this bump.
2: In the desert, there are all kinds of obstacles. And while Tim was educating us on what exists out there, he was also making sure to point them out as they crossed our paths.
7: Watch this choya, you guys.
2: You have to be cautious. In addition to those evil rocks, coyotes, wild horses, cows, and javelina make their homes out in this desert. Tim would lead us to one more spot.
7: All right, it's kind of soft down here, so just lean forward. Lean forward. Lean forward now. Lean forward. There you go.
14: All right, so my one bucket list item on this tour was to eat a choya. And Tim found one.
7: This is a choya bush.
14: Okay.
7: Some people call it a jumping choya because literally the vibration of you walking by, the little balls will fall off and attach themselves to you.
14: This is what, when we were hiking, we were telling the crew, watch out for the jumping cactus.
7: This is it. Okay. Apache called this the cactus of death and the cactus of life. And if you can imagine of this being used as a form of weaponry, they would gather this stuff up in baskets and sit above their enemies and then throw it on them.
14: How would they throw it? Without grabbing.
7: Knives and spears and just whip it. So if you can imagine this landing on you, just to show you how nasty this thing is.
14: Oh, whoa. I mean, Tim is really sacrificing his clothes and his skin for the sake of this demonstration. I kind of want it. No?
7: You sure?
14: Yeah, let's do it. Yeah, let's do it. Do it. Wow, that's what it feels like.
7: It does.
2: While the choya normally has sharp, prickly needles that could stick you, underneath those needles, the plant is edible and filled with nutrition, something the Apaches depended on. And Tim showed me a way to get to it.
14: This is going to be cool.
7: Remember, it's just paper.
14: All right.
7: Once you burn all this off,
14: oh, and it doesn't stick you anymore.
7: Right. So all the stickers are gone. You take this.
14: Smell
7: delicious.
14: Roll
7: it in your fires.
14: There's vitamins in here?
7: Wow. So the inside of it, there's more vitamin C in this little plant than any grapefruit you've ever eaten.
14: Really?
7: You could literally survive for weeks at a time. Off of this.
14: And I can try that?
7: Absolutely.
14: Okay. Ooh, it's sticky. Here we go. Ooh, interesting. I like that. That was what I wanted to do all ride. Thank you, Tim. The sun was getting pretty low, so unfortunately, it was time to head back. Ah, it's over, Tim. I wish it wasn't. I really, really appreciate you taking me out there. I learned so much about the desert. Can't wait to share it with everyone, so thank you.
7: Absolutely. Please come back to our Arizona desert at any time. There's so much out here to enjoy.
14: I can guarantee it. I'm going to ride this thing back to Phoenix.
7: Absolutely. Have fun.
14: Right off into the sunset.
7: Yes.
2: Between biking over the Red Rock of Sedona, adventuring on the Apache Trail, and this incredible off-road Segway tour, we had an action-packed day.
14: I have my American flag here and my professional Segway patch right here.

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1: Welcome back to Park Places. I'm Bob Van Dillen, Abby Hornacek, and now we're in the Petrified National Forest. And it looks beautiful, but you didn't end it there. You went to a water park afterwards.
2: Yep. Well, you got to cool down somehow.
1: That's right.
2: But it's cool because, you know, Arizona has three national parks. I think a lot of people don't really realize that. You think of Utah, Alaska. Those have a lot of parks, but a lot to do in Arizona.
1: Petrified Forest. You're talking about wood that looks like rock.
2: That's
1: how cool
2: right.
1: is that? Check this out.
3: You got that something that all the girls want, all the girls want, all the girls want. Give me that something.
2: But now we had to get to the real reason we were in Arizona. We made our way to the main event.

Our first stop was astonishing. Northern Arizona is home to one of the world's seven natural wonders, the Grand Canyon, which we explored in season 5 of Parked. But if you drive east from the South Rim, you'd come across another phenomenon that puts into focus the extraordinary wonders of nature. We're at a national park where you can walk amongst world-renowned petrified logs, drive through badlands like this one, take in the awe of buttes and mesas, and dive into the history of fossils and petroglyphs. Welcome to Petrified Forest National Park.

Petrified Forest National Park has some of the most phenomenal ruins, complex history, and natural beauty. And we planned on exploring as much of it as possible. Next up, the Painted Desert. A must-see portion of this park is the Painted Desert. It's characterized by its colorful features, just like its name suggests. It looks like someone took a paintbrush and painted purple, blue, yellow, pink, and this is just a portion of it. It extends over 7,500 square miles across northern Arizona. It wasn't a single event that caused all of this to happen. It happened over time through a combination of volcanic eruptions, earthquakes, floods, and sunlight that eventually created this stunning stretch of land. The Badlands are composed of bentonite, which is a product of altered volcanic ash. The clay minerals in the bentonite are able to absorb water and swell up as much as 8 times their volume when they're dry, causing erosion. Before visiting this park, it's easy to just picture a bunch of petrified logs, but you don't expect to see this.

Also, important to note here, with all of the petrified wood that's scattered around us, visitors sometimes forget this is a national park. If you plan on visiting, under no circumstances should you ever pick up and remove rocks for personal souvenirs. One of those reasons is because it is illegal. But if that doesn't deter you, the second one might. As the story goes, if you take a rock, you might be cursed. That's what some visitors revealed back in the 1930s, and that story still resonates here at Petrified Forest today. In an area that flaunts such inspiring nature, it also shows remnants of human history. The Painted Desert Inn has overlooked this area for more than 100 years. Now, the stucco on the outside of the building dates back to the 1930s, but the original structure was made out of petrified wood in the 1920s. Now, in the early days of the inn, the rooms here would go for, guess what? A whopping $2 to $4 a night. So let's head inside and check it out.

0: see what we got here. Gotta cool off a little bit with some ice cream, it looks like. What are these menu prices? Are you okay? 20 cents for a chocolate sundae. We've got 10 cents for coffee. 10 cents for buttermilk. I didn't realize people just drank straight buttermilk, but now I know. And marshmallow sundae, 20 cents. I think I'm gonna end with a marshmallow sundae. Order up.
1: The Painted Desert Inn is a visitor favorite, and the National Park Service does its best to preserve the original craftsmanship and quaintness of the charming building. After devouring my imaginary 20-cent marshmallow sundae, it was back on the trail for our next stop, Puerco Pueblo.

These are the Puerco Pueblo ruins. At one point in time, this structure had 100 rooms. It's located near the Puerco River, which would provide water for crops and farming. And if you came here in 1300, this place would be bustling with over 200 people. Just standing here, you can imagine all of these hand-shaped sandstone bricks making up a structure around a rectangular plaza where people would be craft-making and cooking. Just another example of how at these national parks you can see beautiful sights, but you can also take in the rich history. From there, we travel to our next spot on the map. By the way, if you're planning to take a trip to this park, it takes about 1 to 2 hours to get through the entire preserve. There's one road, and it's 28 miles long. Next up, another really special stop-off. So we just left Puerco Pueblo, but to get a better sense of the people who lived in this area, we're on our way to Newspaper Rock, which is a hugely significant collection of petroglyphs that date back thousands of years. A petroglyph is, in essence, a rock carving. When that top layer, that dark layer of rock, is chiseled off, it reveals a lighter rock underneath it. Now, that's not to be confused with a pictograph, which is a rock painting. Newspaper Rock has over 650 petroglyphs that were created by the ancestral Pueblan people who lived, farmed, and hunted along the Puerco River. And some of its writers may have even lived in the Puerco Pueblo. We kept going, this time to Agate Bridge. Unlike other bridges across the United States, the Agate Bridge is a 110-foot petrified log that originally grew in a subtropical forest around 217 million years ago. When the tree died, it washed into a river, and that river's sediment covered it so quickly that it ended up preserving the wood. Now here we are, millions of years later, looking at the work of rivers eroding away that rock strata to reveal this beautifully petrified log. One of the most interesting things about the petrified forest is the uniqueness of each stop. From the rich colors of the painted desert, to the petroglyphs of Newspaper Rock, to the stone wood we are looking at now, it's all so fascinating. And speaking of fascinating, there's a place called Crystal Forest, and we were headed there next. Almost 230 million years ago, this area was a tropical lowland covered in conifers that were hundreds of feet tall. Now, this is the Crystal Forest, so it got its name for a reason. You look around, there are petrified logs everywhere. Over time, volcanic ash and mud ended up covering those trees, fossilizing them into what we see today. But these ones are a little bit different. If you take a look here, these deposits were filled up and eventually turned into quartz, hence the name Crystal Forest. Petrified Forest National Park did not disappoint. The hikes, the beauty, the colorful stones, and the stories of this place all adding to its allure. With all we've done on this trip, it was nearly perfect. But there was one thing left to do. It was back at Lake Pleasant, and we couldn't turn down the invite. So as the night fell around us, we would go back for one more activity to truly make this trip complete.

0: Here we are back at Boat Rentals of America, this time to try out the H2WO slide. Referred to by some as Arizona's most unique experience and the world's largest floating water slide, we were encouraged to come out and give it a try. Little did I know, the slides were no joke.
1: There are three slides here. There's the intro slide, which we're not going to do, and then there's the next levels. We're going to do the high one, the middle one. One shoots you far, and the other one shoots you really high. So we're going to try them both. Didn't realize you had to climb Mount Everest to get up here. But what goes up must come down.
0: The first time down, I got a little freaked out.
2: Two, one, go.
0: A lot higher than it looked.
3: Just the pictures out there are stunning. Arizona, it's gorgeous, but you had the painted desert right there. Does the camera even do it justice?
0: Oh, no. The camera never does it justice. I watched back the episodes. I'm like, wow, it looks really beautiful. But being there, because you get the depth, and you can really feel, as you're watching and kind of in the presence of all of these hills and dunes and badlands, you kind of realize, like, wow, there's a lot that had to have happened over the course of history to create this. It's not one singular event.
3: It makes you feel so small. Because it took millions of years to get that tree, that log that fell over, to turn into a stone that has quartz in the middle of it.
0: This is why in some countries they prescribe like a national park pass for people who have mental health issues. Because you go and you're like, wow, this isn't just about me. This is about everything. I mean, it really is cleansing.
3: That's a terrific point. So you went from there where it was still wicked hot to a water park afterwards. It's like, now this is the kind of thing that I could do. You're seeing a beautiful painted desert, the petrified forest. Now you're going out and you're going these slides that are pretty much insane at this point.
0: Oh, yes. And I'll be honest, this is where I realized I have really bony hips, because as you're sliding down these giant water slides, which you don't expect to have on a lake in the middle of Arizona, they are so high, and my swimsuit, it got a little roughed up, but I would say you have to go. It's so fun.
3: I noticed you got a little bolder and bolder with each shot that you went down the slide.
0: Yes. That's the thing about filming these things. I get so excited because I get to do these things many, many times, but at some point, you're like, whoa, I'm doing it again.
3: Yeah, but you packed so much stuff into this one. The eating a cactus, you're riding on the bikes, all this, going to see the petrified forest. Beautiful stuff. If you love that adventure, there's plenty more where that came from. There's more Parked Places with Abby. That's on Fox Weather. We will see you guys.
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National Park spans over a million acres and encapsulates the true definition of unparalleled beauty. From glaciers to crystal blue lakes, ancient forests, and of course, wildlife. Named after the icy formations that once dominated this terrain, we are about to embark on a journey through breathtaking scenery and ecological diversity. This is Glacier National Park.

0: It became America's 10th national park in 1910. Anthropologists like George Bird Grinnell pushed for the creation of the park to preserve and protect its vibrant and diverse ecosystem.
1: There are a few different ways to experience Glacier National Park, and one of those is via one of these historic red buses. So that's what we'll be doing today, and Dakota here will be driving me around. Dakota, how's it going?
2: Good.
1: All right, so what do we have in store?
2: We have in store a beautiful view, a beautiful trip, a lot of amazing views of nature, a lot of good history here, but a feeling of this place, this energy, that really is hard to describe with words.
1: Well, I have a lot of questions for you, so I hope you're ready. Uh-huh. Should we fire it up?
2: Let's do it.
1: Thank you very much.
2: Yes.
3: All right, so Abby, Lake McDonald Lodge looked beautiful. And then you went out on the lake and did the flyboarding. Now, it's something I've always wanted to do. It looks pretty technical.
1: It was technical, and I didn't realize the guy on the jet ski controls how high you go. So you're sitting there, and because he's revving the engine,
3: on the jet ski.
1: But the water was freezing, and we almost had to cancel this activity. And I am incredibly glad that we didn't, because the weather turned so quickly. Mm-hmm. We were sitting in the car, all of a sudden, torrential downpour. It's windy. And we're like, we're not going to be able to go out there. So I don't know if you've ever been out on a lake when it's all gray outside, you're like, what is underneath me? Like, and you're sitting there trying to get on the flyboard, and you're just chilling, waiting for the guy on the jet ski to go so that you can pop out of the water. And I was getting like, I got to get out of the water.
3: I mean, I'm telling you, the instructions were interesting. At least the way it was cut on this package, it looked like the guy just goes, all right, your instructions are, let's do it.
1: Yeah, let's just feel it out.
3: Let's just do it.
1: You know, and it's so different, because that was a different lake than, you know, Lake McDonald, which is one of the most beautiful lakes, I think, in the park system, because it has these colored rocks, and it looks like, you know, fruity pebbles.
3: Right.
1: And something, I don't know if you do this with your kids, but I love skipping rocks.
3: Of course.
1: And the water was like glass.
3: Oh,
1: so
3: man.
1: We go out there before we even started filming. We're skipping the rocks. It's great. And I think we got all of our good luck out on that lake, because then we go to this other lake, and it was crazy. But a lot of fun, and everyone obviously is so kind when they're doing these activities, because they just love to be out there on the water, too.
3: I think you got so good at it. It was the first time you'd done it. You got so good. You were actually doing 360s.
1: Oh, thank you.
3: Yeah, I think you did two 360s. Like, wow.
1: I attempted. I don't think it was very graceful, but
3: you did it though.
1: Yeah, I have. We're out there long enough. I have that thing. I don't know if it's like, you wear your fingers turn white and they go numb.
3: Oh, okay.
1: So
3: yeah.
1: I was
3: poor circulation,
1: they
3: call that.
1: Because it was that cold, and I was like, I can't feel my fingers, but I'm going to stay out here until I can do at least one 360.
3: Yeah, you did it. And that was my question. It was like, how can you control how high you go? It's the guy.
1: It's the guy. And you kind of talk ahead of time. And if he looks at you and he's like, okay, she could go a little higher.
3: Right.
1: I'll tell you, though, I looked back at the footage. I thought I was in the sky, and I was only, you know, however high.
3: About 6 to 8 feet, it looked like. Plus, you're tall to begin with, so now you're looking down at 12 feet of water.
1: Again, thank you for making me feel better. But I did think that I was way, way higher.
3: I mean, it looked pretty good, and it did look cold again. And then the storms came in, and it kind of washed everything away.
1: Yes, it did. And you know what? It was fun to experience that. Like, when you come in and you have the board and you're up against the shore, and lakes obviously don't have big waves, but you're holding on for dear life. They're trying to get the board off, and you're going back and forth.
3: Man. It looked like a blast out there. But then you went from that lake, then you started going into the park. Wait till you see
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9: And welcome back to Park Places, everybody. I'm Bob Van Dillen with Abby Hornacek, and we're behind the scenes at Glacier National Park. And glaciers, to be considered a glacier, there's actually criteria for it. I didn't even know until I saw this special.
10: Yes, and that's why my mind was blown that when they start to melt, sometimes you can no longer call it a glacier, even if it's pretty big.
9: Yeah.
10: Yeah, so a lot of fun facts on this episode.
9: So when there's a little shrinkage right there, like, you no longer a glacier.
10: Exactly.
9: So there's an actual number for it. Wait to see what it is. Check it out.
11: Well, this is your captain speaking. Everybody keep your hands and feet inside the vehicle at all time. We will begin our ascent.
12: These iconic red buses were first introduced in the 1930s to navigate the park's rugged terrain and offer visitors an extraordinary experience. With their retractable roofs, these bad boys let you soak up every ounce of the park's beauty while cruising along the famous Going to the Sun Road.
11: Yeah. But these tunnels were hand-dug.
13: Really? Those were handmade? The windows and everything?
11: Mm-hmm.
13: I mean, I can't even fathom how you would get up here, one, in the early 1900s, and then with the materials, and carve it out. This is a sheer drop-off to our left. It's so impressive.
11: This is the Going to the Sun Road. This is a national historic landmark, this road. But it's also a national civil engineering landmark.
12: The Going to the Sun Road is roughly 50 miles long and winds through the heart of this park. And it brought us to our first stop.
10: Something we haven't experienced on Parked yet is this close of proximity to Canada. This national park actually shares a border with Canada's Waterton Lakes National Park, and together they form the Waterton Glacier International Peace Park. I just want to take a moment to look around and take this all in, because coming from New York City, I am constantly yearning for tranquility. And you know what? This is the perfect medicine. Just being here, I have felt such a connection to nature, and it really has left an indelible mark on my heart. That was really cheesy, but I'm going to stick with it.
12: Approximately 3 million adventure-seeking visitors come to this park every year, and they're often greeted by a captivating assortment of wildlife.
11: Mountain goat.
10: Where? Oh, this entire trip, my only goal is to see a mountain goat. I've got to get him on every single camera. I cannot believe we just saw a mountain goat, because they're really elusive. So the fact that we were able to catch them... I'm frazzled. I can't get my lens cap back on. Here at Glacier, there is a thriving ecosystem teeming with diverse wildlife. But if you come at the right time, you can also get wildflowers. We have tried so hard on Parked to time it right with wildflowers, and it has never worked out until now. So this is very exciting for us. I'd say perfect timing.

0: As for driving, it's so interesting to observe the unique U-shaped valleys in this national park, as opposed to the typical V-shaped valleys we usually see. This distinction is attributed to the formation process. Unlike most valleys, which are carved by rivers, these valleys were shaped by glaciers.
1: So you were mentioning earlier that you have to have three different criteria to make a glacier. What are those?
2: So the first is surface area in ice, in acres. How many acres do you think minimum you need for something to be a glacier?
1: 30.
2: That's a great guess.
1: Really?
2: It's an incredible guess. 25.
1: I almost said 25.
2: You were right there. So 25 acres minimum in surface area in acres. Depth in ice. So 100 feet, 25 acres, and then the last thing, you should get this. What does it need to be doing?
1: Moving.
2: It needs to be moving. So you need those three things for something to be considered a glacier.
1: Okay, so if, let's say that glacier is melting, and it has every attribute except for now, instead of 25 acres, it's 24 acres. It's no longer a glacier?
2: No longer a glacier.
0: The National Park Service uses satellite images to track the movement of the glaciers. Speaking of, it's time for us to keep moving.

0: is an amazing little hike here. It's paved, or it's not paved, it has a platform. It's called the Trail of the Cedars, and that goes all the way up to Avalanche Lake. That's a really nice hike. I think it's around 5 miles to get up there.
1: Not too bad.
0: Not too bad.
2: That's about all the convincing I needed. Time for the Parks team to lace up our boots and hit the trails again.
1: Trail of the Cedars is a popular hike. That's why we're here right now. It is supposedly just absolutely stunning. Some of these cedars are over 80 feet tall, but that trail also splits into two sections. One of those sections goes on to Avalanche Lake. It's a couple miles longer, but I hear the parks team is ready to do it. And at the end of it, we get this stunning view of Avalanche Lake. So let's go see if it's worth it.
2: We made it out of the trees. Oh, and we see that.
1: Glacier National Park features over 130 named lakes. Avalanche Lake is one of them. And I don't have to tell you that part of its allure is because of this just pure blue water. This lake receives meltwater from Sperry Glacier and got its name in 1895 from a group that just kept witnessing avalanches in the area. Now, while some of the lakes that are similar in size and in elevation as this lake do not have fish, this one does, attracting anglers from all over the world. We actually ran into two of them over just a little bit that way, and they had already caught a trout. So I can confirm there are fish in here.
2: Not gonna lie, this hike in particular was quite the workout. Unfortunately, we didn't have enough time to explore all 130 lakes, but there is one particular lake that we wanted to see before we left, Lake McDonald.
0: Interesting where that name came from. This guy named Duncan McDonald, he wasn't really important at all. But he carved his name into the side of a tree next to the lake. So, like, we're just going to call
1: no
0: it.
1: No way.
0: Yeah.
1: That's really the story?
0: That's what they say.
1: Lake McDonald is also known as Fruity Pebble Lake because of the rocks settled at the bottom. At 10 miles long and nearly 500 feet deep, it's the largest lake in the park. And while people come here for its calmness, its sense of peace, they also come to see these colored rocks. When glaciers chipped off pieces of mountains, the colors varied depending on the amount of iron. Red rocks formed with a lot of oxygen and high iron levels, while the green rocks formed with less oxygen and low iron levels. So we are nearing the end of our trip on the Red Bus Tour, and you said we have one last stop we have to make, and it's Sacred Dancing Cascade.
0: The light hits it, reflects a certain wavelength, and causes that blue color. The deeper the water, the deeper the blue, the shallower the water, the lighter the blue.
3: So once you're under 25 acres, you're not a glacier anymore,
1: yeah.
3: But 24 acres still seems pretty big to me.
1: These poor glaciers, they think they're going to hold that title for their whole lifespan, but nope, plucked right away. But I love that he talked about how they have to be moving to be a glacier because, you know, it's not just Glacier National Park, but you get this at Yosemite, Kenai Fjords National Park. A lot of them actually have been shaped by glaciers, and I love to say glaciers are the ultimate architect.
3: That's such a great way to put it, too, because when you look at the valley, you said it pretty well. It's a U-shaped because of the carving of the glacier, not a V like a river would.
1: Yes, and they're picking things up along the way. I mean, you picture something moving, albeit very slowly, but, you know, you have different sediment, rocks, and they're placing them at different areas of the park. So it's, you know, if I was a rock from the Ice Age, I'm like, wow, I'm just going to take a free ride for,
3: for about 25 miles. But then you were going up to what it said was Avalanche Lake. I'm like, yeah, I think I'll skip that one.
1: Yeah, I know. I'm
3: right
1: like,
3: there.
1: Why is this called Avalanche Lake?
3: And then you saw the Fruity Pebble Lake, too.
1: Yes.
3: How cool is that?
1: All of those rocks, you know, I was mentioning the colors. I am particularly drawn, and I think I could speak for a lot of people, to things that occur in nature that you don't expect, like those colors. You don't expect rocks to be, you know, pink and blue, and unless they're man-made. But not man-made. And what I loved is we stayed right on that lake. Our lodge was right there. So in the morning, you got my little my cup of coffee, walked down.
3: That was my other
1: rocks.
3: Question. It looked like a beautiful lodge. What was the breakfast like for you and the crew? Was it like catered nicely?
1: Well, we start filming usually around 6 a.m. So
3: early.
1: We get a cup of coffee. I woke up a little bit early to get just kind of walk down to the lake. But we do, 14-hour days sometimes. So there's unfortunately not a lot of time to hang out.
3: And when you're talking about that road, it's the Going to the Sun Road. It's 50 miles long. So that's a long day.
1: Yeah. And I was very adamant about seeing wildlife. So I'm like, this could tack on a few more hours, which we did see bighorn sheep and some mountain goats, and goats are my favorite animals.
3: Yeah,
1: so
3: I noticed
1: very
3: that.
1: Excited.
3: Yeah, you ran out of film. You took so many pictures.
1: I know. It was like, I'm going to spend a lot of money developing these 7,000 photos I just took of this mountain goat.
3: And I think about all the meltage going on from the glaciers themselves, just a rough estimate, lake water temperature.
1: Cold.
3: Yeah, that's what I figured.
1: Frigid.
3: Did you bring a wetsuit in this trip? You didn't?
1: No, I did not. But, you tell your brain something and you're chilling. Lake McDonald, you're not really swimming in that lake. You're kind of just putting your feet in, which can be nice after a long hike.
3: Still lovely.
1: Ice the feet.
3: I mean, what a place to come back to after a long shoot, too. It just looked fantastic. All right, so you're going to see the glaciers as well. That's coming up after the break. Wait till you see the vistas, the expanses.
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3: Hey, welcome back to Park Places, everybody. Great to see you. I'm Bob Van Dillen, along with the great Abby Hornacek, who, if I know you, and we're doing one of these glacial type of deals, you're going to be on a dirt bike and you're going to go as fast as you can.
1: That's a good guess. But, you know, the reason why we do activities around these national parks is because, yes, seeing the vistas, hiking is one thing, but also like nature's playground around there.
3: Yeah.
1: There's so many things to do, and the people who live there are experts in their field.
3: And the way you guys film it up with the camera angles, all that, it's spectacular. Take a look.
1: Oh, this means it's over, doesn't it? Well, Dakota, this has been an insane experience. And what I love so much about it is that we get perspective from all types of people. We get a lot of information, but you gave us such a good viewpoint on what it's like to have gratitude for these types of places. So it has been such an incredible experience. We really appreciate it.
0: Thank you so much. Appreciate you guys. This is awesome. I really enjoyed it.
2: Glacier National Park is phenomenal. The pristine lakes, carved valleys, and mountain views that stretch on for miles took my breath away. And the Red Bus was such a fun way to see all of the sights.
10: One of them stands guard while the other ones eat. I'm going to implement that in my friend group.
2: There are tons of activities here that let you experience this area up close. Today, we're exploring these mountains like a pro. So it's time to kick it into high gear.
1: Something I have always wanted to do is ride a dirt bike, and that is what we're gonna do today. This company is perfect for us. We have Flathead Outdoors in the summer, Snow Bike Nation in the winter. This here is Kyle. Hi, Kyle.
11: How's it going?
1: You're gonna be taking me out today, right?
11: Yes,
1: okay.
11: Be great.
1: Talk to me about what's happening here.
11: So, two different bikes today. We've got our normal dirt bikes that JP and I will be riding, and we're gonna put you on the electric dirt bike today.
1: Okay.
11: Twist the throttle and go.
1: Twist the throttle and go. What is this area?
11: This area, we're just outside of Glacier National Park up here in northwest Montana, and we're actually on Flathead National Forest. So there's about 2.5 million acres here. We could ride a lot of it.
1: I am so pumped about this, Kyle. And I actually was talking to you before this, and you mentioned that you're a veteran. Thank you for your service. And you guys do a lot with veterans. You're trying to get more into that. Will you just explain what you were telling me earlier?
11: Being a vet, as we've talked to and interacted with other vets who might be dealing with some mental health stuff, getting them out here on the dirt bikes, showing them the beautiful nature here, and getting back to kind of that like team and that camaraderie is very therapeutic.
1: It's very healing. And that's really awesome that you guys are doing that. Well, we are very grateful that you're taking us out today. So should we get going?
11: Let's do it.

0: room. I hear that's the sound they make.
1: Is it on?
2: So all you have to do is turn the key. As soon as you turn that key, it's on.
1: Okay.
2: So you'll turn
1: that
2: key. You'll turn that key to the right. Remember, nice and slow.
3: I'll admit, I was a little freaked out at first, but sometimes you just gotta rev the engine and hope for the best.

we came to a wide open field, which was the perfect playground to practice a few turns and bumps. This prepared me for the next challenge, biking on a narrow and very high trail. I may have gotten a little too bold at one point.

0: was awesome. I was like,
1: thank God I'm flexible.
0: That was epic. I saw that, dude.
2: So maybe I'm not ready for wheelies just yet. I brushed myself off and got right back onto the bike.
3: All right.
0: Full set.
3: Full set, baby. Honestly, did not know what to expect, but these things can haul. I loved every minute of it.
0: You crushed it.
3: Well, thank you for everything. We really appreciate it.
0: Hell yeah.
2: We can finally check dirt biking off of our bucket lists. That was an absolute thrill ride, all while being surrounded by Montana's jaw-dropping landscape. We relax for the rest of the day because tomorrow we're making a splash.
3: All right, boys, follow me. I've been waiting all day to say that.
2: We made our way to a very popular excursion in the Middle Fork of the Flathead River.
3: We can't come to Montana and not whitewater raft. That is why we are at Great Northern Resort and why we are meeting up with Cash here.
4: Pleasure to meet you.
3: Hello.
4: Pleasure to meet you. How are you doing?
3: So far, so good.
4: Right on.
3: I'm really excited to whitewater raft
4: Indeed.
3: With you.
4: You should be.
3: Where are we going?
4: So we're going on the Middle Fork of the Flathead River. It kind of cuts along the southern boundary of Glacier National Park. Runs in between the Flathead National Forest, which is south of us, and then Glacier National Park's our north. We're going right through the center. We're going to be running about 9 miles on the river. We're kind of at a lower river level right now. Our river changes throughout the season. It goes all the way from chocolate milk in the early season in May down to what you're seeing now, which is like the clearest water you're ever going to see in your life. But a lot of rocks out there, so paddling's all for dodging rocks. It's for hitting big waves.
3: Yeah. Okay, well, we should get to it.
4: Cool.
3: Ready?
2: The last time we were on the rapids was in season 2 of Park, heading down the Yellowstone River on the outskirts of Yellowstone National Park. Today, we're on the Montana Flathead River.
3: Hello, we're about to go whitewater rafting.
4: The raft is in the back.
5: The dirt bikes are always great because the camera guys put a GoPro on everything.
3: Yes.
5: Right on the handlebar, looking forward, looking at you. If you dump it, they're going to see it.
3: Yeah, people think I work out so that I can do these hikes, but I really work out so I don't have a double chin. But the double chin still makes lots of appearances. You know, there are certain camera angles, and we just giggle when we're watching it back, and we're like, wow, look at this one. This is super flattering, being very sarcastic.
5: I was laughing, too, because I was like, all right, she's in the lead bike, so she's not going to be eating dust. But, yeah, the camera guys are fronting, so it's nothing but
3: yeah,
5: dust.
3: I'm like, I took off my helmet, and there was just, my face was covered. But yeah. Speaking of dust, I also bit the dust. You know, I loved watching the X Games growing up, mm-hmm. and, you know, or the Olympics, and, you know, these people that do these crazy tricks off of the ramps.
5: Yeah, right.
3: So I'm out there being like, wow, I'm part of motocross. I'm going to do some tricks.
5: Right.
3: And I went off the littlest hill. It was like probably this big, and the bike just flew from underneath me, landed in almost the splits. I cannot do the splits, but my butt contorted in a way that was not natural. And I love these people because, you know, when you live in near nature, you kind of have a different mindset. And where maybe if you're in the city, nothing in the city, you know, you fall and people are like, are you okay? Are you okay? They're like, all right, let's get back to it. We're going to do that one again because that was embarrassing.
5: And it reminds me of a kid. It's like, rub some dirt on it. I know it's bleeding, but get up there and do it again one more time.
3: I rubbed plenty of dirt on it, that's for sure.
5: What, was it just an automatic or you had to switch the gears with it too?
3: Both.
5: Clutch? Oh, yeah, both.
3: Yeah.
5: Not easy to do.
3: No, it was a tough go.
5: What was the terrain like? It looked a little steep in some of these spots.
3: Very steep, a lot of trees, but just such gorgeous views. And that's the biggest challenge, I think, besides riding the mountain bike, is resisting the urge to take your eyes off of what's in front of you and look around. Because you might be able to do that while you're driving a little bit, but not when you're on a mountain bike.
5: Well, at least the time of year was summertime, so it wasn't really that cold. But you had beautiful flowers on either side, the gorgeous scenery out here. Mm-hmm. So I don't know how you didn't wipe out more.
3: Yeah, we were talking about it earlier before we went on camera. But the fact that we were able to get some wildflowers was so lucky for us, because we were on the hunt at all of these national parks. We always try to plan it where, okay, maybe we'll see some, because there are different parks with different wildflowers.
5: Yeah.
3: Finally got some.
5: It's amazing that the simplest things are the most elusive.
3: Yeah.
5: All I want is some stinking wildflowers to pop up on my show. It's summer. They should be there.
3: They should
5: be
3: there.
5: Half the time they're not there.
3: I know, but it does add another element to it.
5: It does.
3: I'm like, I'm going to bring my own seeds next time and just sprinkle them so that
5: Johnny Appleseed it all the way across the country. But so it was great. As always, you look like a badass on those bikes.
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1: This is the sound of Claire cooking dinner at home. And that's the sound of a fraud alert from Wells Fargo flagging a charge for a pricey restaurant in Paris. 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Two taps later, Claire says nope to the charge and Wells Fargo is on the case. However you make money work, Wells Fargo can work with that.
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1: 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Two taps later, Claire says nope to the charge and Wells Fargo is on the case. However you make money work, Wells Fargo can work with that.
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5: Yeah, welcome back to Park Places. I'm Bob Van Dillen. I've got behind the scenes with Abby Hornacek, and I always love watching a show and then asking you what's going on during the commercials, because it's so fun to listen to how you guys set this up.
3: Well, sometimes cuts don't make the show.
5: Right.
3: You know, we only have so much time, and I would like to show everything, but people watching at home, they might not want to see every detail.
5: I mean, when you're whitewater rafting, things can go wrong. Did they? That's what she's doing next on a cold river. Check it out.
3: It's beautiful. Woo! Gonna ice my feet after our hike. Oh, wow. It makes your calves cramp. It's so cold. How cold is this water, do you think?
8: So this water is going to be somewhere in the 50s. Okay. Just because it's coming out from the hills and it's all covered up by shade the whole time. And it's coming overnight, too. Once we get on the Middle Fork itself, there's no gauge for the temperature on the Middle Fork, but there is on the North Fork. And it's this time of year, it's generally reading about 64 degrees, 63, 64 degrees. So.
3: Everyone's going to be a strong paddler today. I feel it. I feel it in my bones, my frozen bones. Cash, you're the best paddler here, but you're in the back.
8: That is correct. That means I'm steering this boat.
3: Okay.
8: So every time I call a paddle command, it's always with intention, right? I'm trying to get the boat to go somewhere. So if I call them, I want them.
2: Cash led us from the rear, but his leadership was felt in every part of the raft. Before we met our first rapid, he explained what to do on his command.
8: So we're running class 2 rapids today.
2: So what exactly does that mean? Well, in terms of whitewater rafting, a class is the equivalent to a difficulty level. A class 6 is considered the most intense, whereas a class 1 is considered the least intense. Since we're here in August, we're expecting 2s and 3s. Still, it wasn't going to be easy today.
8: Paddle hard. Keep going. Another wave coming. And rest.
3: Woo! Sad wave.
8: Nelly, that is cold. The rock in the center of the river, that's called Freddy Flintstone. Forward paddle hard. And stop. Stop.
3: Stop.
8: And forward paddle.
3: Remember long strokes, bud.
8: And rest. Little bump.
3: That wasn't over Freddy Flintstone, was it? Yeah, good work, guys.

0: All right, yep, this rapid right here, this is called Bone Crusher.
1: Bone Crusher!
0: Yeah, this is where they're going to be taking your pictures at.
1: Let's crush some bones and not let our bones get crushed.
0: All right, here we go, folks. Forward paddle.
1: Woo, let's do it!
0: Make sure y'all paddle together up there. All right, here we go. Paddle hard, paddle hard. Another way. Yeah! And rest, and rest.
1: Got a glacial facial on that one.
0: Forward paddle. Here we go, paddle hard, paddle hard.
1: Saw that one coming. I just got a good drink of water on that one. Thank goodness, I was thirsty.
0: How's everybody feeling after that?
1: Woo, a little chilly. Woo-wee. Feeling a little chilly. I like that one.
2: The frigid water kept finding its way into the raft, but we didn't let that slow us down one bit. On our way down the Montana Flathead River, we encountered Bone Crusher, Big Squeeze, then upper and lower jaws back to back.
0: Paddle hard, paddle hard. Long and left shift. Back, left back. Lean right. Boom, baby.
1: I got a big squeeze there, that's for sure. Didn't wear my waterproof mascara. Didn't expect that. You weren't kidding. What is so great about this trip is we have a lot of action, but then when there's less action, you can also take in the surroundings. It's just a beautiful place to be.
0: Nothing quite like it.
1: Nothing quite like it.
2: No disputing that. Whitewater rafting surrounded by these beautiful scenic views was incredibly worth it.
0: All right, folks, y'all just watch your step when you hop out the boat. Woo! It's going to raise up, so don't trust that to hold you.
1: We made it. Woo-wee! Oh, can't feel my legs. All right. Awesome. Cash, that was incredible.
0: Thank you very much for coming out.
1: Thank you so much. You're so knowledgeable about everything.
0: I appreciate it.
1: You crushed it. Your steering was the most impressive thing, I think, of the entire trip.
0: We call that guiding, but yes, my steering.
1: Well, you are an elite guide, so thank you.
0: Thank you very much. I appreciate it.
2: They say time flies when you're having fun, and these last few days felt like only minutes. Just like that, our trip to Glacier National Park has heard its swan song.
1: That does it for us here at Glacier National Park. And this place was such a great example of the profound beauty of nature. We did everything from experiencing the park via a red bus to hiking, flyboarding, whitewater rafting, and dirt biking. And I appreciate you coming along on the journey with me. We'll see you next time on Parked. Woo! That fancy helmet. I feel so calm. Full throttle, baby.
3: See how this road was just cut straight into this mountain. Electrify.
1: 3, 4, let's not trip onto the floor. Here we've got a wild kid climbing up the rocks. He's looking for a spot to stand because we're going to get it going over the surf. These wildflowers. We have tried so... Did wildflowers sound weird? I'm sorry. I said that weird. Wildflowers. You know, that was cheesy, but I meant it, and I'm going to stick with it. I almost said it's cheesier than the Cheez-Its that we ate in the car on the way here. How many miles of river? Rivers? Rivers? How many miles of river? River? Rivers. Rivers. What am I trying to say? How many miles of rivers?
0: Yeah.
1: Are out here? Is that what you're saying? Right? This does taste really good. It must be organic.
4: was awesome.
5: I hope you guys got that on the drone.
6: Yeah.
7: She broke the bite.
8: No. Oh, thank God.

0: right, so Abby, I know you've whitewater rafted before. You can tell, right, with the whole stroke. But the water temperature, 50 degrees, but then it warmed up to the mid-60s. So even that was kind of lucky.
1: Yeah, in whitewater rafting, you're not fully submerging your body unless you fall out of the boat, which has happened before. Mm-hmm. But, you know, you do feel that splash on your face, which, you know, when you're out there long enough, it's just, it kind of does bring your internal body temperature down.
0: Yeah, it does.
1: But we have before dared each other at the very end of the shoot, like, all right, who's going to jump in? I'm usually the one who does it, and everyone's like, sucker.
0: I know, you always do. Did you get a chance to ride the bull? You ever done that before? Front, you're riding onto it.
1: That's right. Yep, we did. And there was one, this was in Yellowstone, mm-hmm. but I was particularly cognizant this time around that it didn't happen. We hit hit a bad rock or a raft, mm-hmm. and you fall into someone's lap.
0: Yes.
1: It's good team building.
0: You're literally getting pitched.
1: Yes.
0: It is fun. But it's always amusing to me that they name these different structures the Rock Rapids.
1: Yes. Like
0: the best one, the first one you came upon was Freddie Flintstone.
1: Freddie Flintstone, like Bone Crusher. I feel like I'm at Monster Jam watching these big trucks. I've always wanted to meet the people who name the rapids. Mm-hmm. I don't know if they're the same people who name nail polish, because I feel like those are also very creative.
0: That's right.
1: But they're fascinating, and it kind of gets you hyped up. You know, when someone's like, we're about to go to the Bone Crusher, it's either like, oh my gosh, yes, or you get there and it's anticlimactic.
0: You're right. But at this point, a guy names a Bone Crusher, you might not be able to have met him.
1: In the rocks.
0: He might be done. You had Big Squeeze, and you had lower and upper jaws.
1: Yeah.
0: Which is amazing.
1: Yeah, there were no sharks. I was expecting the jaws to just come out. That one is so fun because it's one of those activities that each time you do it, it's different.
0: Yeah.
1: You don't know what kind of rapids. You don't know if you're going to get class one, class two, class six.
0: Yeah. Have you ever done a class six? Because this was class two.
1: No,
0: and it still looked pretty good.
1: Yeah, this was class two. This one was calmer. Mm-hmm. We've done crazier, but it kind of is nice. Like we were talking about before, sometimes you like to just enjoy mm-hmm. the nice peace. You're floating down the river. When you're constantly getting hit with rapids, you have to focus on that, and you're paddling more so than the surroundings.
0: I felt bad for the camera guys, too. You've got two guys that are right next to you. You're doing a struggle, and they're just in it for the ride. They have no idea what's coming up because their back is towards the front.
1: They always are. They're such good troopers, you know. I'm like, they deserve so much credit because it's true. You get hit, and you know, you're trying to stay steady. Mm-hmm. You know, it's cold, so I always say with the photogs trying to, you know, handle the buttons, or, you know, our audio guy is mm-hmm. doing all the little, I don't know what even he's doing this on the pack.
0: I know, but you can't see it. You can't even brace yourself.
1: No.
0: I'm surprised they didn't get pitched out more often.
1: There was a couple times where it was a close call, Bob.
0: Time-wise, was that the last thing that you did for the entire shoot?
1: I don't remember how this one's edited together, but that was kind of our grand finale.
0: It's always fun to watch and how you splice it all together, because that was a beautiful trip. Again, Abby, that is a bucket list. You're talking Montana.
1: Yeah, you have to go in Montana. That is the place to do it.
0: And if you love this one, there's more to come. You can watch Park Places here on Fox Weather.
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0: Hey, what's going on, everybody? Welcome to Park Places. I'm Bob Van Dillen. And if you've seen Park on Fox Nation, you know Abby Hornacek takes adventure to a whole new level. But now, with Park Places on Fox Weather, we're going to take you even further behind the scenes and beyond the trails as Abby dives into the stories, the people, and the wild beauty that makes our national parks unforgettable. Today, she's headed to the fascinating Petrified Forest National Park. Abby, this is your neck of the woods in Arizona.
1: It is, and my parents came along. I don't know if they were in any of the episode, but people, when they run into me in the airports or anything, they love the season that we did with my parents when we did the RV trip. Mm-hmm. So I was like, Mom and Dad, you've got to... They're a little camera shy, but I'm like, you got to come with. So that was a fun little element.
0: So you've been here before, so you knew exactly where you were
1: going. I actually had never been there.
0: No, it's first time it's in
1: crazy?
0: Arizona.
1: Wow. What's wrong with me?
0: No,
1: but
0: I can't
1: now
0: wait
1: to say it. I've ticked it off my bucket list.
0: And you did so much besides just go there. Wait till you see it. Check it out.

0: Touching down in Arizona, we knew this episode would be full of beauty and tranquil colors in Petrified Forest National Park, the mountains of Sedona, and the Apache Trail, all areas on our list to hit this episode. Believe it or not, the last time we stopped by this area was in season 5 when we went to the Grand Canyon. On the way, we took a moment to venture through Petrified Forest just to take a peek. Needless to say, we were intrigued. So here we are, back for its very own episode. Arizona is pretty spread out, and depending on where you are in the state, the landscape and temperature can be different. If you're down south, the rock formations can have more of a faded red or brown color. But going north, the landscape changes. The red rock has rich color to it, and the foliage takes on those deep green characteristics. With a lot to get to, we decided Sedona would be the start of our journey.
1: Getting ready for a little climb here. Wish me luck. All right, ready.
0: All along the Broken Arrow Trail, we were surrounded by red rock buttes, steep canyon walls, and forests. And to navigate those things, we tasked biking enthusiast Jonathan Keaton with showing us around. Today, we will be exploring the stunning red rocks of Sedona. And to do that, we're going to hop on these with Jonathan here. Jonathan, how's it going?
2: Great, Gabby.
0: Nice to see you.
2: Likewise.
0: You know, I've been on these before, but it's been on just a road. How do you manage the mountain biking aspect while also having that electric capability?
2: Good question. So we've outfitted these with some really nice off-road tires. We have disc brakes. We got front suspension. They're very comfortable. And forgiving, they don't throw you off the handlebars like a traditional mountain bike would.
0: Well, should we get to it?
2: Yes, let's do it.
0: Zoom, zoom. Gearing up to go up. Now, before we started, I wanted to make sure I set the expectations for this ride.
3: Just wanted on record that this is an intermediate to advanced trail. Just in case I fall, and I'm not embarrassed.
2: Nope. Okay, so we don't want to hit this.
0: After a few minutes of the do's and don'ts, we made our way to the trail.
3: Let's do this, baby.
4: This is tough already. We just started.
3: Yeah! We did it, Jonathan. We did it. That was very exciting.

0: Jonathan. I know you haven't known me long, but I'm very stubborn. And I'm very competitive. All right, I'll watch you go.
1: Now, given the challenges of mountain biking, I definitely was going to let the experts show me how to navigate this climb.

0: hands hurt. I've been clutching on for dear life.
1: You know that cheesy saying that is it's worth the climb?
0: Those climbs are tough. But look at this. So this is called the merry-go-round?
2: The merry-go-round.
1: Stunning.
2: Native Americans come up here and dance for weeks around here and do ceremony.
0: Good energy. I mean, you can really feel it standing up here.
3: And as merry-go-rounds go, so did we.
4: Yeah.

0: So this is our turnaround point. As you can see, you can't really go much further. I mean, maybe Jonathan can because he's a pro, but I think that looks a little too steep. So we're going to turn it around, but take in this view, and it's really crazy to think this was all underwater at some point. Spectacular.
1: Geologically speaking, the history of Sedona began about 500 million years ago. The land was once an ocean bottom and coastal plain. Then sedimentary layers of sandstone formed. Between 265 million years ago, dinosaurs actually roamed this land. Over time, erosion by wind, rain, and snowmelt have exposed the layers of sediment to form the beautiful red rock formation Sedona has today. And this trail put all of that on display.

0: means our ride is over.
1: Too soon.
0: You are such a great teacher. I wish we could run it all back because now I feel more comfortable. But the views were unmatched, and so was your instruction. So
1: awesome.
0: Thank you.
1: You're such a pro and a natural. Nice to meet you guys.
0: Well, I appreciate it. We'll see you next time.
1: Okay.

It was a wonderful day in Sedona, but now we'd try another type of trail. We would experience some more beauty and history, but this time by car. We made our way to the Apache Trail.

0: The Apache Trail is a true scenic drive. Originally getting its name from the Apache Indians, this trail became a stagecoach route in the early 1900s that went through the Tonto National Forest and the Superstition Mountains. Our first stop was Goldfield Ghost Town, just a few miles away from Apache Junction.
1: One of the stops off the Apache Trail is a ghost town called Goldfield, Arizona. If you come here in the 1800s, it would be bustling with miners. But by 1898, those miners had left because they actually hit an aquifer that flooded that mine. They did get $3 million worth of gold, though, so that's good news for them. Today, though, you can still walk through the ghost town and walk back in time, which is exactly what I'm going to do right now.
2: So the first shot that they show before you get on a bike is this prickly ass cactus.
1: Yeah.
2: I'm like, if you wipe out, that's it.
1: The funny thing is I did wipe out, not into a cactus, thank God.
2: Right.
1: But this is the second time on a mountain bike that I've biffed it. And actually, yeah, this was fantastic. One of our camera guys loves mountain biking, and he knew a guy. And the guy just was like, oh, I have a trail. Like, come on. And so that's what we do sometimes with the shows. We meet people out and about, and they take us on these adventures. And that's how it is in real life. You know, it's like obviously things are adjusted for television sometimes. But no, we kind of do things how a regular person going on vacation would do it. We ask for recs, and then we follow through with those
2: recs.
1: Well,
2: yeah. That was a moderate to advanced trail that you guys did.
1: It was tough. Yeah. And I think people are like, oh, it's a little easier because they were electric bikes.
2: Right.
1: I thought it was harder because as you're going up a climb, mm-hmm. you're trying to manage the throttle and the pedaling.
2: Yeah.
1: And I'm like, I just want to pedal with my feet.
2: Yeah, there's more to think about.
1: Yes.
2: And there's electric involved with it as well. So that's awesome.
3: 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And that's the sound of a fraud alert from Wells Fargo flagging a charge for a pricey restaurant in Paris. Considering Claire isn't in Paris right now, that seemed odd to the bank and to Claire. Two taps later, Claire says nope to the charge, and Wells Fargo is on the case. However you make money work, Wells Fargo can work with that.
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8: And welcome back to Park Places. I'm Bob Van Dillen along with Abby Hornacek. And this round, you're doing something I've always wanted to go to, a ghost town in the desert Southwest.
9: I love that this is on your bucket list.
8: Yes.
9: Because it's fascinating, you know, to think about the culture and the mining and what happened. I mean, it is gorgeous. It's a gorgeous setting because you're in the Superstition Mountains, mm-hmm. but also on the Apache Trail, so much history there. It's a good time.
8: And it didn't look like it was too commercialized. It looks like you could actually take the trail people used back in the 1800s.
9: Yep. Exactly.
8: I can't wait to see it. Check it out.

Oh, that is delicious. This is a prickly pear lemonade. I just talked to Amber inside. She says what they do is they boil the prickly pear and get the juice out, and they make a syrup that they add to their lemonade. You can taste how homemade this is. In addition to having places to eat and drink, Goldfield has plenty to do, including a gold mine tour, horseback riding, shopping, even Old West gunfight shows. It's truly fun for all. When you're walking through here, you've got the Superstition Mountains, cacti everywhere, American flags. They're doing it right. If anyone on the park team complains, uses profanity, loud talks, this is where we keep them. And then we leave them here, and we never come back. It's about 170 degrees outside, so this is keeping me nice and cool. Goldfield Ghost Town is on the Apache Trail, but it's about 4.5 miles northeast of Apache Junction, which is the start of the trail. And that was our next stop. One of the wonderful things about the Apache Trail is you could be driving down the road and see a picturesque view just like this one of the Superstition Mountains. Next to the Grand Canyon, this is the most photographed landmark in all of Arizona. They got their name from the Salt River Valley farmers who heard tales from the Pima Indians about mysterious deaths, people disappearing, strange sounds, and just an overall fear of the

0: The Apache Trail is also known to many as Route 88. We continued on.
1: This is the Tonto National Forest. It's made up of nearly 3 million acres of natural beauty. Since the elevation in the National Forest ranges from about 1,400 feet all the way up to 7,400 feet, you see so many different things, just like this. I mean, obviously, we can view all these saguaros, the desert, the mountains, but the further you go, that's when you might see some ponderosa pines.
0: Tonto National Forest is known for having some of the most spectacular land in the state.
1: Teddy Roosevelt once described this trail as, quote, one of the most spectacular, best worth seeing sites in the world. Construction on the road began in 1903 to provide construction access to the Roosevelt Dam, but the roots run much deeper than that. The Salado Indians, who occupied the area surrounding the Superstition Mountains around 900 AD, created trails that were later used by the Apache to raid villages along the Salt River. The Apaches would also provide much of the labor force for the construction of the road in the early 1900s. Other reports say the supply road followed the ancient footpath that is believed to have been used by the Anasazi tribes to trade with the Ho'opon.
0: Next stop, Canyon Lake, a sanctuary with its own unique beauty.
1: What a view! Just because we're in the desert does not mean there isn't any water. A perfect example of that is Canyon Lake here behind me. This is a staple of the Tonto National Forest. You can go down on the water, and if you take a look up at the cliffs, you might get a glimpse of a bighorn sheep, a javelina, other forms of wildlife. For us, this is just a way to take in some more scenic views, so we are going to get back in the car and hit the roads.
0: The Apache Trail starts at the junction and ends at the Theodore Roosevelt Dam. Altogether, that's about 40 miles of driving.
1: This road is so crazy. You look out the window and it's just a sheer drop off. That's why when you're driving this trail, you have to really be careful. Some rental companies, if you're renting an RV or something like that, they don't even let you drive on this. So this is a unique experience for sure.
0: We continued our drive, and that brought us closer to one of the most popular stops on the trail and our final destination.
1: Everyone has a different intention when they drive on the Apache Trail. For us, our final destination is Tortilla Flat, because the further you get, the more treacherous the road becomes, and the wildfires have destroyed some of the access. But we are going to pull into this charming little town and check it out.
0: We stopped by to explore this true, authentic Old West town and to grab a bite to eat.

0: Tortilla Flat was established more than 100 years ago and had a population of 6. Before that, it was just a grassy valley in the middle of the Superstition Mountains. According to some tales, the Native Americans would travel from the central Arizona mountains all the way to the Salt River Valley, which created a trail called the Yavapai or the Tonto Trail. Our lunch would be at Superstition Saloon, where the stools are saddles, around $600,000 are all over the walls, and their world-famous chili is all the rage. The restaurant reportedly pumps out nearly 100,000 gallons a week. My first question, though, was why so much money covered the walls. This is the inside of Superstition Saloon. A lot of unique traditions here. You can see behind me on all of the walls, there are thousands of dollar bills. And the significance of this is miners would come here, they would put their dollar bill on the bar in hopes of returning to eventually get that drink. I am now sitting in a saddle. All of the bar stools are saddles because why not? I am going to sign one of these dollar bills from the parks team, so they can put it on the wall to add one more. After submitting the parked dollar to add to the walls, it was finally time for some food.
1: Oh, yeah.
0: This chili burger looks insane. They're famous for it. I guess I just fork and knife it, maybe? Here we go. This is famous, and it's award-winning. Wow. I can never have chili or a burger again without eating them together. This is a great way to end our time on the Apache Trail and at Tortilla Flats. I'm going to finish eating this.
2: All right, we had a pretty ambitious trip today, full of amazing history and rustic beauty. But it turns out we weren't done. Our parks team had a little surprise for me that took us down to Fort McDowell, a place where the Old West meets new technology. We found ourselves in the middle of the desert once again, but this time with a couple of cowboys and an off-road Segway. We met up with Fort McDowell Adventures, and Cowboy Wayne took the reins on telling us more about the area.
3: We do it all up here, okay? This is Fort McDowell Adventures, part of the Yavapai Nation. These big buildings you see to the left and right are Western cookout facilities. When folks come out, they want to do a Western adventure. So we have Western adventure. Number one is the Segway off-road tours, the only one in the state.
2: So where are we going?
3: The Yavapai land, this is all their sacred land. So we have 25,000 acres all to ourselves up here.
2: Okay.
3: And I've been working with them over 35 years up here.
2: Well, should we hop on the pony and giddy up?
3: We gotta, what's this?
2: Giddy up, yeehaw!
3: Giddy up!
2: Giddy up!
3: All right. Remember, this ain't no city slicker tour,
2: that's
3: all right?
2: Right?
3: You're with the big boys tonight.
2: Okay.
3: All right?
2: The folks at Fort McDowell Adventures wanted to make sure our stay was a fun and safe one while showing us around the sacred land of the Yavapai Nation. We were sure to be respectful as our adventure began. Cowboy Wayne handed me off to Tim here, and he is going to be our guide. Tim, I'm excited.
4: We are going to have a blast. We're going to go out in the desert. We're going to learn a little bit about the plants. We're going to learn a little bit about the tribe that lives here. We're going to get a chance to eat some cholla, and then we'll just kind of cruise around the desert on Segways.
2: Twist my arm.
4: It'll be a blast. You'll have fun. Yeehaw.
2: Okay. Yeehaw.
4: You ready?
2: Yes.
4: Here we go.
2: Ready.
5: So many questions. I wrote that in my book right here. Number one, the ghost town looked great. What was the temperature? It looks like it was smoking hot.
0: It was so hot. And the funny thing about it is I was not wearing my contacts, and I was walking past a sign, and it said homemade soap. But I was like, you guys, homemade soup. And then it said soup, and everyone's like, and in my head when I said it, I'm like, there's no way they're making soup right now. It is boiling hot outside.
5: Smells like lavender. Not bad at all. So that trail also looked like it was just windy and spectacular.
0: Yeah, you know, it's a little bit calmer than the mountain biking.
2: And, you know, we did get a little bit lost on the mountain biking trail, and everyone, the crew had to come find us. So this was a good way to relax after the fact.
5: Superstition Mountains. I hear that. I'm like,
2: Yeah, and there's a lot of legend that goes, you know, with hidden treasure, things like that. So something to look into if you go to this ghost town.
5: All right, so we're on our way up to the Petrified Forest.
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5: Welcome back. This is Park Places, everybody. I'm Bob Van Dillen, along with the great Abby Hornacek. And Abby, this one right here. Okay, you volunteered to get stuck by a cactus.
2: Well, I am from Arizona, so I feel like I have special skin for it, maybe. Right. But yeah, this was really fun. I had no idea that this activity existed in Arizona. I'm like, God took my parents back, so it was fun.
5: Were you the only one that got stuck?
2: Yes.
5: We shall see. Check it out.
2: Look at us go.
12: Nice job. All right. Back on.
2: Oh, back on.
12: Back on.
2: She runs a tight ship. Oh.
12: I do.
2: I feel like I'm riding R2-D2.
13: So we're going to bounce over here to the trail.
2: As we drove into the desert, we received our first lesson from Tim.
14: That is a barrel cactus. Yes.
13: So the unique thing about barrel cactus, you see that little ring at the very top?
14: Yes.
13: That little ring always points south. So if you get lost in the desert, try to find a barrel cactus, and that'll at least give you south.
14: What?
13: Yes.
14: Okay.
13: See?
14: So I did not know that. Why does it always point south?
13: Just nature.
2: As the sun started to set, the desert was absolutely breathtaking in magic hour. But we had to keep in mind that while riding the Segways was a great time, there was also some hazards. Tim told us before we started there would be plenty to be on the lookout for when riding. Of course, you have to watch out for the rattlesnakes and also the cow pies. But Tim's most important quote when driving a Segway in the desert.
4: Remember, all rocks are evil.
2: And just like clockwork, our fearless guide had our backs.
4: Watch this bump.
2: In the desert, there are all kinds of obstacles. And while Tim was educating us on what exists out there, he was also making sure to point them out as they crossed our paths.
4: Watch this choya, you guys.
2: You have to be cautious. In addition to those evil rocks, coyotes, wild horses, cows, and javelina make their homes out in this desert. Tim would lead us to one more spot.
4: All right, it's kind of soft down here, so just lean forward. Lean forward. Lean forward now. Lean forward. There you go.
14: All right, so my one bucket list item on this tour was to eat a choya, and Tim found one.
4: This is a choya bush.
14: Okay.
4: Some people call it a jumping choya, because literally the vibration of you walking by, the little balls will fall off and attach themselves to you.
14: This is what, when we were hiking, you're telling the crew, watch out for the jumping cactus.
4: This is it, okay? Apache called this the cactus of death and the cactus of life. And if you can imagine of this being used as a form of weaponry, they would gather this stuff up in baskets and sit above their enemies and then throw it on them.
14: How would they throw it? Without
4: they
14: grabbing.
4: They put knives and spears and just whip it. So if you can imagine this landing on you, just to show you how nasty this thing is.
14: Oh, whoa. I mean, Tim is really sacrificing his clothes and his skin for the sake of this demonstration. I kind of want it. No?
4: You sure?
14: Yeah, let's do it. Yeah, let's do it. Do it. Wow, that's what it feels like.
4: It does.
2: While the choya normally has sharp, prickly needles that could stick you, underneath those needles, the plant is edible and filled with nutrition, something the Apaches depended on. And Tim showed me a way to get to it.
14: This is going to be cool.
4: Remember, it's just paper.
14: All right.
4: Once you burn all this off,
14: oh, and it doesn't stick you anymore.
4: Right. So all the stickers are gone. You take this.
14: Smell
4: delicious.
14: Roll
4: it in their fires.
14: There's vitamins in here?
4: Wow. So the inside of it, there's more vitamin C in this little plant than any grapefruit you've ever eaten.
14: Really?
4: You could literally survive for weeks at a time. Off of this.
14: And I can try that?
4: Absolutely.
14: Okay. Ooh, it's sticky. Here we go. Ooh, interesting. I like that. That was what I wanted to do all ride. Thank you, Tim. The sun was getting pretty low, so unfortunately, it was time to head back. Ah, it's over, Tim. I wish it wasn't. I really, really appreciate you taking me out there. I learned so much about the desert. Can't wait to share it with everyone, so thank you.
4: Absolutely. Please come back to our Arizona desert at any time. There's so much out here to enjoy.
14: I can guarantee it. I'm going to ride this thing back to Phoenix.
4: Absolutely. Have fun.
14: Right off into the sunset.
4: Yes.
2: Between biking over the Red Rock of Sedona, adventuring on the Apache Trail, and this incredible off-road Segway tour, we had an action-packed day.
14: I have my American flag here and my professional Segway patch right here. That's cool.
2: Tomorrow would be just as exciting as we explore even further and finally dive into Petrified Forest National Park.
11: Once you get the hang of it, it's pretty easy.
15: It really is easy. Once you relax, it really is easy.
11: Woo! That's old.
2: We woke up to some pretty nice weather, but in Arizona, that means it was hot. So before we explore the park, we take a trip to a spot that's known for its water recreation, Lake Pleasant. This body of water is nearly 70 feet deep and offers plenty of activities, including fishing, boating, and even camping around this area. For our day, we would go to one of the most popular spots on the lake, Boat Rentals of America. I hear you're driving our boat today.
16: I'll be your driver today.
2: How's it going? I'm Abby.
16: I'm Brendan. Nice to meet you.
2: Nice to meet you, Brendan. All right, so can you just tell me a little bit about our next couple hours together?
16: Yeah, so we're going to go out on Ghost Rider here. Beautiful boat. It's designed to surf and wakeboard, maybe do a few tricks.
2: All right, I can get behind that. Are we water skiing at all?
16: Yeah, we'll do some water skiing as well if you want.
2: So we're doing all the sports.
16: Yeah, get everything under there.
2: All right, cool. So we'll get in and we'll go?
16: Sweet, let's do it. Mm-hmm.

0: We kicked things off with some water skiing.
1: Safety first, because I'm definitely going to wipe out.
0: Now, mind you, I haven't water skied in quite some time, so I wasn't really sure how things were going to play out.
1: I feel like a baby giraffe.
2: All right, ready? 3, 2, 1.

0: I was trying to go to the side. That was very hard.
1: I'm really scared of deep water.
2: Okay, you didn't say that before.
3: Maybe an odd thing to be afraid of, but all the more motivation to stand up on those skis.
4: Let's do this thing.

0: How are we feeling?
1: My right thigh could use a break. But this is so great. I love being out here on the water.
2: To my surprise, Brendan had plans for another fun water sport for us to try. Last time I went wake surfing was in season 4 when we visited Mesa Verde National Park. Same concept, riding the wake of a boat, but that was Colorado, and this is Arizona.

0: It was a terrific day at Lake Pleasant with Boat Rentals of America.
1: I think I like wake surfing better than water skiing. No offense to water skiing, but it's just so fun. And, you know, I grew up surfing, so it brings me back. Very nostalgic.
2: Listen, being from New Jersey, we don't really have cactus, but now you got barrel cactus with points the way in a certain direction. You're eating cactus. What a time.
3: Yeah, it makes you appreciate the people who, like, in the wild, wild west, and they're going across on their horses, maybe walking, because there are a lot of things that can stick you. But what I think even is more fascinating is the fact that the Native Americans lived on this land, and you have to really, I mean, it's harsh.
2: Yeah.
3: It's a harsh climate. So you're looking at the cacti, you're looking at the barrel cactus, what direction am I going? Mm-hmm. But I loved what he said about burning off the pricklies.
2: Right.
3: That's an official word, pricklies.
2: Yeah, the prickly.
3: Yeah, the prickly.
2: Well, they were a weapon, apparently, before they became a food.
3: You could use it as a weapon. You could burn off the prickles and eat it. And, you know, it's very nutritious.
2: What it tastes like?
3: You're going to have to try it. Hard to describe. Tasted like a cactus.
2: Did it? Okay. Because it said it was packed with vitamin C. I'm like, there's no way that it tastes like orange juice.
3: Yeah. Well, people do bring it to school for...
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2: Welcome back to Park Places. I'm Bob Van Dillon, Abby Hornacek, and now we're in the petrified National Forest. and it looks beautiful. But you didn't end it there. You went to a water park afterwards.
3: Yep. Well, you got to cool down somehow.
2: That's right.
3: But it's cool because, you know, Arizona has three national parks. I think a lot of people don't really realize that. You think of Utah, Alaska. Those have a lot of parks, but a lot to do in Arizona.
2: Petrified forest. You're talking about wood that looks like rock.
3: That's
2: how cool
3: right.
2: is that? Check this out.
8: You got that something that all the girls want, all the girls want, all the girls want. Give me that something.
3: But now we had to get to the real reason we were in Arizona. We made our way to the main event.

Our first stop was astonishing. Northern Arizona is home to one of the world's seven natural wonders, the Grand Canyon, which we explored in season 5 of Parked. But if you drive east from the South Rim, you'd come across another phenomenon that puts into focus the extraordinary wonders of nature. We're at a national park where you can walk amongst world-renowned petrified logs, drive through badlands like this one, take in the awe of buttes and mesas, and dive into the history of fossils and petroglyphs. Welcome to Petrified Forest National Park.

Petrified Forest National Park has some of the most phenomenal ruins, complex history, and natural beauty. And we planned on exploring as much of it as possible. Next up, the Painted Desert. A must-see portion of this park is the Painted Desert. It's characterized by its colorful features, just like its name suggests. It looks like someone took a paintbrush and painted purple, blue, yellow, pink, and this is just a portion of it. It extends over 7,500 square miles across northern Arizona. It wasn't a single event that caused all of this to happen. It happened over time through a combination of volcanic eruptions, earthquakes, floods, and sunlight that eventually created this stunning stretch of land. The Badlands are composed of bentonite, which is a product of altered volcanic ash. The clay minerals in the bentonite are able to absorb water and swell up as much as 8 times their volume when they're dry, causing erosion. Before visiting this park, it's easy to just picture a bunch of petrified logs, but you don't expect to see this. Also, important to note here, with all of the petrified wood that's scattered around us, visitors sometimes forget this is a national park. If you plan on visiting, under no circumstances should you ever pick up and remove rocks for personal souvenirs. One of those reasons is because it is illegal. But if that doesn't deter you, the second one might. As the story goes, if you take a rock, you might be cursed. That's what some visitors revealed back in the 1930s, and that story still resonates here at Petrified Forest today. In an area that flaunts such inspiring nature, it also shows remnants of human history. The Painted Desert Inn has overlooked this area for more than 100 years. Now, the stucco on the outside of the building dates back to the 1930s, but the original structure was made out of petrified wood in the 1920s. Now, in the early days of the inn, the rooms here would go for, guess what? A whopping $2 to $4 a night. So let's head inside and check it out.

0: see what we got here. Gotta cool off a little bit with some ice cream, it looks like. What are these menu prices? Are you kidding? 20 cents for a chocolate sundae. We've got 10 cents for coffee. 10 cents for buttermilk. I didn't realize people just drank straight buttermilk, but now I know. And marshmallow sundae, 20 cents. I think I'm going to end with a marshmallow sundae. Order up.
1: The Painted Desert Inn is a visitor favorite, and the National Park Service does its best to preserve the original craftsmanship and quaintness of the charming building. After devouring my imaginary 20-cent marshmallow sundae, it was back on the trail for our next stop, Puerco Pueblo.

These are the Puerco Pueblo ruins. At one point in time, this structure had 100 rooms. It's located near the Puerco River, which would provide water for crops and farming. And if you came here in 1300, this place would be bustling with over 200 people. Just standing here, you can imagine all of these hand-shaped sandstone bricks making up a structure around a rectangular plaza where people would be craft-making and cooking. Just another example of how at these national parks you can see beautiful sights, but you can also take in the rich history. From there, we travel to our next spot on the map. By the way, if you're planning to take a trip to this park, it takes about 1 to 2 hours to get through the entire preserve. There's one road, and it's 28 miles long. Next up, another really special stop-off. So we just left Puerco Pueblo, but to get a better sense of the people who lived in this area, we're on our way to Newspaper Rock, which is a hugely significant collection of petroglyphs that date back thousands of years. A petroglyph is, in essence, a rock carving. When that top layer, that dark layer of rock is chiseled off, it reveals a lighter rock underneath it. Now, that's not to be confused with a pictograph, which is a rock painting. Newspaper Rock has over 650 petroglyphs that were created by the ancestral Pueblan people who lived, farmed, and hunted along the Puerco River. And some of its writers may have even lived in the Puerco Pueblo. We kept going, this time to Agate Bridge. Unlike other bridges across the United States, the Agate Bridge is a 110-foot petrified log that originally grew in a subtropical forest around 217 million years ago. When the tree died, it washed into a river, and that river's sediment covered it so quickly that it ended up preserving the wood. Now, here we are, millions of years later, looking at the work of rivers eroding away that rock strata to reveal this beautifully petrified log. One of the most interesting things about the petrified forest is the uniqueness of each stop. From the rich colors of the painted desert, to the petroglyphs of Newspaper Rock, to the stone wood we are looking at now, it's all so fascinating. And speaking of fascinating, there's a place called Crystal Forest, and we were headed there next. Almost 230 million years ago, this area was a tropical lowland covered in conifers that were hundreds of feet tall. Now, this is the Crystal Forest, so it got its name for a reason. You look around, there are petrified logs everywhere. Over time, volcanic ash and mud ended up covering those trees, fossilizing them into what we see today. But these ones are a little bit different. If you take a look here, these deposits were filled up and eventually turned into quartz, hence the name Crystal Forest. Petrified Forest National Park did not disappoint. The hikes, the beauty, the colorful stones, and the stories of this place all adding to its allure. With all we've done on this trip, it was nearly perfect. But there was one thing left to do. It was back at Lake Pleasant, and we couldn't turn down the invite. So as the night fell around us, we would go back for one more activity to truly make this trip complete.

0: Here we are back at Boat Rentals of America, this time to try out the H2WO slide. Referred to by some as Arizona's most unique experience and the world's largest floating water slide, we were encouraged to come out and give it a try. Little did I know, the slides were no joke.
1: There are three slides here. There's the intro slide, which we're not going to do, and then there's the next levels. We're going to do the high one, the middle one. One shoots you far, and the other one shoots you really high. So we're going to try them both. Didn't realize you had to climb Mount Everest to get up here. But what goes up must come down.
0: The first time down, I got a little freaked out.
2: Two, one, go.
0: A lot higher than it looked.
3: Just the pictures out there are stunning. Arizona, it's gorgeous, but you had the painted desert right there. Does the camera even do it justice?
1: Oh, no. The camera never does it justice. I watch back the episodes. I'm like, wow, it looks really beautiful. But being there, because you get the depth, and you can really feel, as you're watching and kind of in the presence of all of these hills and dunes and badlands, you kind of realize, like, wow, there's a lot that had to have happened over the course of history to create this. It's not one singular event.
3: It makes you feel so small. Because it took millions of years to get that tree, that log that fell over, to turn into a stone that has quartz in the middle of it.
1: This is why in some countries they prescribe like a national park pass for people who have mental health issues. Because you go and you're like, wow, this isn't just about me. This is about everything. I mean, it really is cleansing.
3: It's a terrific point. So you went from there where it was still wicked hot to a water park afterwards. It's like, now this is the kind of thing that I could do. You're seeing a beautiful painted desert, the petrified forest. Now you're going out and you're going these slides that are pretty much insane at this point.
1: Oh, yes. And I'll be honest, this is where I realized I have really bony hips, because as you're sliding down these giant water slides, which you don't expect to have on a lake in the middle of Arizona, they are so high, and my swimsuit, it got a little roughed up, but I would say you have to go. It's so fun.
3: I noticed you got a little bolder and bolder with each shot that you went down the slide.
1: Yes. That's the thing about filming these things. I get so excited because I get to do these things many, many times, but at some point, you're like, whoa, I'm doing it again.
3: Yeah, but you pack so much stuff into this one. The eating a cactus, you're riding on the bikes, all this, going to see the petrified forest. Beautiful stuff. If you love that adventure, there's plenty more where that came from. There's more Parked Places with Abby. That's on Fox Weather. We will see you guys.
4: 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Considering Claire isn't in Paris right now, that seemed odd to the bank and to Claire. Two taps later, Claire says nope to the charge and Wells Fargo is on the case. However you make money work, Wells Fargo can work with that.
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3: Welcome to Park Places, everybody. I'm Bob Van Dillon. And if you've seen Parked on Fox Nation, you know Abby Hornacek takes adventure to a whole new level. But now, with Park Places on Fox Weather, we're going to be taking you even further behind the scenes and beyond the trails as Abby dives into the stories, the people, and the wild beauty that makes our national parks unforgettable. Today, she's headed to the incredible Glacier National Park in Montana.
1: Yes!
3: It's a bucket list. Never been to Montana. This place looked gorgeous when I watched the episode.
1: Well, it's funny you bring this up because before I went, so many people were like, have you been to Glacier? Have you been to Glacier? And I hadn't. And finally, when I went, I had such high expectations. And I'll tell you, met every single one of them.
3: I'm telling you what, when you're talking about Glacier, you know where you're going to see some rugged terrain.
1: Oh,
3: and
1: yeah.
3: And if I know you, you're hiking upon it, too.
1: Oh, yes. And we're doing some other things like filming.
3: Yeah, with the whole crew.
1: Yeah, exactly. But yeah, the hikes are beautiful. I can't wait for people to see.
3: Wait till you see the scenery. And it's coming up right now. Check it out.
0: A national park with one of the largest populations of mountain goats in the lower 48, and a kind of wilderness that almost doesn't seem real.
1: I feel a connection to this place. I know what you want, you
0: big go-getter. We navigate Glacier National Park.
10: You can see how this road was just cut straight into this mountain.
0: The glaciers, mountains, and waterfalls that define the park come into focus as we embark on a true wildlife trek.
1: It sounds like I'm going to get very wet on this next one.
12: Lean right! Oh.
0: Then we revisit a park's favorite.
10: Forward paddle!
1: You guys ready?
0: As we whitewater raft down the Flathead River with the park crew shooting every second of it.
1: Hello, testing 1-2-1-2.
0: And it seems water is the theme of this season.
3: Yes.
0: We head to Whitefish Lake to learn how to flyboard, a first for the show. And I test my courage once again. Dirt biking the hills surrounding Glacier National Park. We're in Montana.
1: Room. I hear that's the sound they make.
0: And this is Parked.

0: For this episode, we have a bit of a unique experience in terms of where we are staying. Right now, we are in Glacier National Park at Lake McDonald Lodge, which is where we'll be spending the next few nights. And we had to book this thing more than a year ago because it is so popular. Something interesting I learned about this place is it was actually built in the winter of 1913. So at the time, there were no roads. They had to sled the building materials over a frozen Lake McDonald just to get them here. Now here we are, 110 years later, able to immerse ourselves in all of that history. But before we venture to the park, we took a trip to a popular excursion in the area. Southwest of Glacier National Park was a beautiful spot for the park's team to try something completely new to the show. We made our way to Whitefish Lake to see if I had what it took to ride a flyboard. We met up with Justin Heine, the founder of Flyboard Montana.
1: How's it going, Justin?
2: Great, Abby. How are you?
1: Great. I need to know exactly what flyboarding is.
2: Flyboarding is just a sport that was developed in 2012, right around that area. We take the jet ski and redirect the thrust into the hose there, and it supplies the board that you're going to be on with power and enables you to fly in the air.
1: So all of my power is coming from a jet ski?
2: Absolutely. The jet ski just turns into a big floating pump at this point.
1: Okay, so what exactly do I need to do?
2: Well, you just need to have the courage to hop on that thing, and hopefully within 10 or so minutes, you'll be up in the air and cruising around, having the freedom of flight.
1: Who's going to be taking me out on the jet ski?
2: I think we'll have my son Logan be your instructor today.
0: With a little instruction from Logan, I was ready to give it my first try.
1: Woo! That fancy helmet.
3: All right, let's do it. Oh!
0: So I didn't get it on the first try. But we weren't finished just yet.
3: All right. You ready? Okay. There you go. There you go. Nice, nice. Yeah, yeah. You feel how the toes down, like, makes it go kind of down towards the water? So I kind of tell people to go, so kind of like bob, like up and down. Yeah, yeah. Ah! Nice, nice. That was awesome. That was awesome.
0: After a few tips, I sort of started to get the hang of it the more times we launched. This time, Logan challenged me to a few tricks, one of them being a 360 spin.
3: All right, you ready? Okay, let's do it. You got this. So just like a little bit of weight on your heels, you just back up really slow. And then, yep. Yeah. Ah! Nice. That was close. That was super close.
4: Okay.
3: That was good. Yeah.
4: All right, let's do it.
3: All right. I tell people, just like, don't hesitate. Just like send it. Just send it.
4: Okay. Okay, we're gonna try to do
3: a trick now. All right. You got it. Yep. Yeah, nice. Yeah. Nice.
0: I thought I'd try the 360 one more time before we packed it in for the day. But Mother Nature had other ideas and cut our day short.
3: You did it. Yeah.
0: With the rain coming in and temperatures dropping, we ended the day early and prepared for a full day at the park the next day.
1: This extraordinary national park spans over 1 million acres and encapsulates the true definition of unparalleled beauty. From glaciers to crystal blue lakes, ancient forests, and of course, wildlife. Named after the icy formations that once dominated this terrain, we are about to embark on a journey through breathtaking scenery and ecological diversity. This is Glacier National Park. Felt my heart.

0: do we have in store?
1: We have in store a beautiful view, a beautiful trip, a lot of amazing views of nature, a lot of good history here, but a feeling of this place, this energy, that really is hard to describe with words.
0: Well, I have a lot of questions for you, so I hope you're ready. Uh-huh. Should we fire it up?
1: Let's do it.
0: Thank you very much.
1: Yes.
2: All right, so Abby, Lake McDonald Lodge looked beautiful, and then you went out on the lake and did the flyboarding. Now, it's something I've always wanted to do. It looks pretty technical.
0: It was technical, and I didn't realize the guy on the jet ski controls how high you go. So you're sitting there, and because he's revving the engine,
2: jet ski.
0: But the water was freezing, and we almost had to cancel this activity, and I am incredibly glad that we didn't, because the weather turned so quickly. Mm-hmm. We were sitting in the car, all of a sudden, torrential downpour. It's windy, and we're like, uh-oh, we're not going to be able to go out there. So I don't know if you've ever been out on a lake when it's all gray outside, you're like, what is underneath me? And you're sitting there trying to get on the flyboard, and you're just chilling, waiting for the guy on the jet ski to go so that you can pop out of the water. And I was getting like, I got to get out of the water.
2: I mean, I'm telling you, the instructions were interesting. At least the way it was cut on this package, it looked like the guy just goes, all right, your instructions are, let's do it.
0: Yeah, let's just feel it out.
2: Let's just do it.
0: You know, and it's so different, because that was a different lake than, you know, Lake McDonald, which is one of the most beautiful lakes, I think, in the park system, because it has these colored rocks, and it looks like, you know, fruity pebbles.
2: Right.
0: And something, I don't know if you do this with your kids, but I love skipping rocks.
2: Of course.
0: And the water was like glass.
2: Oh,
0: so we go out there before we've even started filming. We're skipping the rocks. It's great. And I think we got all of our good luck out on that lake, because then we go to this other lake, and it was crazy. But a lot of fun, and everyone obviously is so kind when they're doing these activities, because they just love to be out there on the water, too.
2: I think you got so good at it. It was the first time you'd done it. You got so good at it, you were actually doing 360s.
0: Oh, thank you.
2: Yeah, I think you did two 360s. Like, wow.
0: I attempted. I don't think it was very graceful, but
2: you did it, though.
0: Yeah, I have. We're out there long enough. I have that thing. I don't know if it's like, you wear your fingers turn white and they go numb.
2: Oh, okay.
0: So
2: poor circulation, they call that.
0: Because it was that cold, and I was like, I can't feel my fingers, but I'm going to stay out here until I can do at least one 360.
2: Yeah, you did it. And that was my question. It was like, how can you control how high you go? It's the guy.
0: It's the guy. And you kind of talk ahead of time. And if he looks at you and he's like, okay, she could go a little higher.
2: Right.
0: I'll tell you, though, I looked back at the footage. I thought I was in the sky, and I was only, you know, however high.
2: About 6 to 8 feet, it looked like. Like, plus, you're tall to begin with, so now you're looking down at 12 feet of water.
0: Again, thank you for making me feel better. But, I did think that I was way, way higher.
2: I mean, it looked pretty good, and it did look cold again. And then the storms came in and kind of washed everything away.
0: Yes, it did. And you know what? It was fun to experience that. Like, when you come in and you have the board and you're up against the shore, and lakes obviously don't have big waves, but you're holding on for dear life. They're trying to get the board off, and you're going back and forth.
2: Man. It looked like a blast out there. But then you went from that lake. Then you started going into the park. Wait till you see.
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4: And welcome back to Park Places, everybody. I'm Bob Van Dillen with Abby Hornacek, and we're behind the scenes at Glacier National Park. And glaciers, to be considered a glacier, there's actually criteria for it. I didn't even know until I saw this special.
5: Yes, and that's why my mind was blown that when they start to melt, sometimes you can no longer call it a glacier, even if it's pretty big.
4: Yeah.
5: Yeah, so a lot of fun facts on this episode.
4: So when there's a little shrinkage right there, you're no longer a glacier.
5: Exactly.
4: So there's an actual number for it. Wait to see what it is. Check it out.
6: Well, this is your captain speaking. Everybody keep your hands beside the vehicle all the time. We will begin our ascent.
7: These iconic red buses were first introduced in the 1930s to navigate the park's rugged terrain and offer visitors an extraordinary experience. With their retractable roofs, these bad boys let you soak up every ounce of the park's beauty while cruising along the famous Going to the Sun Road.
6: Yeah. But these tunnels were hand-dug.
8: Really? Those were handmade? The windows and everything?
6: Mm-hmm.
8: I mean, I can't even fathom how you would get up here one. In the early 1900s, and then with the materials and carve it out. This is a sheer drop off to our left. It's so impressive.
6: This is the Going to the Sun Road. This is a national historic landmark, this road, but it's also a national civil engineering landmark.
7: The Going to the Sun Road is roughly 50 miles long and winds through the heart of this park. And it brought us to our first stop.
5: Something we haven't experienced on Parked yet is this close of proximity to Canada. This national park actually shares a border with Canada's Waterton Lakes National Park, and together they form the Waterton Glacier International Peace Park. I just want to take a moment to look around and take this all in, because coming from New York City, I am constantly yearning for tranquility. And you know what? This is the perfect medicine. Just being here, I have felt such a connection to nature, and it really has left an indelible mark on my heart. That was really cheesy, but I'm going to stick with it.
7: Approximately 3 million adventure-seeking visitors come to this park every year, and they're often greeted by a captivating assortment of wildlife.
6: Mountain goat.
5: Where? Oh, this entire trip, my only goal is to see up the mountain goat. I gotta get him on every single camera. I cannot believe we just saw a mountain goat, because they're really elusive. So the fact that we were able to catch them... I'm frazzled. I can't get my lens cap back on. Here at Glacier, there is a thriving ecosystem teeming with diverse wildlife. But if you come at the right time, you can also get wildflowers. We have tried so hard on Parked to time it right with wildflowers, and it has never worked out until now. So this is very exciting for us. I'd say perfect timing.

0: for driving, it's so interesting to observe the unique U-shaped valleys in this national park, as opposed to the typical V-shaped valleys we usually see. This distinction is attributed to the formation process. Unlike most valleys, which are carved by rivers, these valleys were shaped by glaciers.
1: So you were mentioning earlier that you have to have three different criteria to make a glacier. What are those?
2: So the first is surface area in ice, in acres. How many acres do you think minimum you need for something to be a glacier?
1: 30.
2: That's a great guess.
1: Really?
2: That's an incredible guess. 25.
1: I almost said 25.
2: You were right there. So 25 acres minimum in surface area in acres. Depth in ice. So 100 feet. 25 acres, and then the last thing, you should get this. What does it need to be doing?
1: Moving.
2: It needs to be moving. So you need those three things for something to be considered a glacier.
1: Okay, so if, let's say that glacier is melting, and it has every attribute except for now, instead of 25 acres, it's 24 acres. It's no longer a glacier?
2: It's no longer a glacier.
0: The National Park Service uses satellite images to track the movement of the glaciers. Speaking of, it's time for us to keep moving.

0: This is an amazing little hike here. It's paved, or it's not paved, it has a platform. It's called the Trail of the Cedars, and that goes all the way up to Avalanche Lake. That's a really nice hike. I think it's around 5 miles to get up there.
1: Not too bad.
0: Not too bad.
2: That's about all the convincing I needed. Time for the Parks team to lace up our boots and hit the trails again.
1: Trail of the Cedars is a popular hike. That's why we're here right now. It is supposedly just absolutely stunning. Some of these cedars are over 80 feet tall, but that trail also splits into two sections. One of those sections goes on to Avalanche Lake. It's a couple miles longer, but I hear the parks team is ready to do it. And at the end of it, we get this stunning view of Avalanche Lake. So let's go see if it's worth it.
2: We made it out of the trees. Oh, and we see that.
1: Glacier National Park features over 130 named lakes. Avalanche Lake is one of them. And I don't have to tell you that part of its allure is because of this just pure blue water. This lake receives meltwater from Sperry Glacier and got its name in 1895 from a group that just kept witnessing avalanches in the area. Now, while some of the lakes that are similar in size and in elevation as this lake do not have fish, this one does, attracting anglers from all over the world. We actually ran into two of them over just a little bit that way, and they had already caught a trout. So I can confirm there are fish in here.
2: Not gonna lie, this hike in particular was quite the workout. Unfortunately, we didn't have enough time to explore all 130 lakes, but there is one particular lake that we wanted to see before we left, Lake McDonald.
0: Interesting where that name came from. This guy named Duncan McDonald, he wasn't really important at all, but he carved his name into the side of a tree next to the lake. So, like, we're just going to call
1: it. No
0: way. Yeah.
1: That's really the story?
0: That's what they say.
1: Lake McDonald is also known as Fruity Pebble Lake because of the rocks settled at the bottom. At 10 miles long and nearly 500 feet deep, it's the largest lake in the park. And while people come here for its calmness, its sense of peace, they also come to see these colored rocks. When glaciers chipped off pieces of mountains, the colors varied depending on the amount of iron. Red rocks formed with a lot of oxygen and high iron levels, while the green rocks formed with less oxygen and low iron levels. So we are nearing the end of our trip on the Red Bus Tour, and you said we have one last stop we have to make, and it's Sacred Dancing Cascade.
0: The light hits it, reflects a certain wavelength, causes that blue color. The deeper the water, the deeper the blue, the shallower the water, the lighter the blue.
3: So once you're under 25 acres, you're not a glacier anymore,
1: yeah.
3: But 24 acres still seems pretty big to me.
1: These poor glaciers, they think they're going to hold that title for their whole lifespan, but mm-hmm. Nope, plucked right away. But I love that he talked about how they have to be moving to be a glacier because, you know, it's not just Glacier National Park, but mm-hmm. you get this at Yosemite,
3: yeah.
1: Kenai Fjords National Park. A lot of them actually have been shaped by glaciers, and I love to say glaciers are the ultimate architect.
3: That's such a great way to put it, too, because when you look at the valley, you said it pretty well. It's a U-shaped because of the carving of the glacier, not a V like a river would.
1: Yes, and they're picking things up along the way. I mean, you mm-hmm. picture something moving, albeit very slowly,
3: right.
1: But, you know, you have different sediment, rocks, and they're placed them at different areas mm-hmm. of the park. So it's, you know, if I was a rock from the Ice Age, I'm like, wow, I'm just going to take a free ride for,
3: yeah, for about 25 miles. But then you were going up to what it said was Avalanche Lake. I'm like, yeah, I think I'll skip that one.
1: Yeah, I know. I'm
3: right
1: like,
3: there.
1: Why is this called Avalanche Lake?
3: Right. And then you saw the Fruity Pebble Lake, too.
1: Yes.
3: How cool is that?
1: All of those rocks, you know, I was mentioning the colors. I am particularly drawn, and I think I could speak for a lot of people, to things that occur in nature that you don't expect, like those colors. You don't mm-hmm. expect rocks to be, you know, pink and blue,
3: right.
1: And unless they're man-made. But
3: right.
1: Not man-made. And what I loved is we stayed right on that lake. Mm-hmm. Our lodge was right there. So in the morning, you got my cup of coffee, walked down.
3: That was my other
1: rocks.
3: Question. It looked like a beautiful lodge. What was the breakfast like for you and the crew? Was it like catered nicely?
1: Well, we start filming usually around 6 a.m. So
3: early.
1: We
3: yes.
1: get up, I say a cup of coffee. I woke up a little bit early to get just kind of walk down to the lake. But we do, 14-hour days sometimes. So there's unfortunately not a lot of time to hang out.
3: And when you're talking about that road, it's the Going to the Sun Road. It's 50 miles long. So that's a long day.
1: Yeah. And I was very adamant about seeing wildlife. So I'm like, this could tack on a few different hours or a few more hours, which we did see bighorn sheep and some mountain goats, and goats are my favorite animals.
3: Yeah, so I noticed
1: very
3: that.
1: Excited.
3: Yeah, you ran out of film. You took so many pictures.
1: I know. It was like, I'm going to spend a lot of money developing these 7,000 photos I just took of this mountain goat.
3: And I think about all the meltage going on from the glaciers themselves, just a rough estimate, lake water temperature.
1: Cold.
3: Yeah, that's what I figured.
1: Frigid.
3: Did you bring a wetsuit in this trip? You didn't?
1: No, I did not. But, you tell your brain something and you're chilling. Lake McDonald, you're not really swimming in that lake. You're kind of just putting your feet in, which can be nice after a long hike.
3: Still lovely.
1: Ice the feet.
3: I mean, what a place to come back to after a long shoot, too. It just looked fantastic. All right, so you're going to see the glaciers as well. That's coming up after the break. Wait till you see the vistas, the expanses.
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3: Hey, welcome back to Park Places, everybody. Great to see you. I'm Bob Van Dillen, along with the great Abby Hornacek, who, if I know you, and we're doing one of these glacial type of deals, you're going to be on a dirt bike and you're going to go as fast as you can.
1: That's a good guess. But you know, the reason why we do activities around these national parks is because, yes, seeing the vistas, hiking is one thing, but also like nature's playground around there.
3: Yeah.
1: There's so many things to do, and the people who live there are experts in their field.
3: And the way you guys film it up with the camera angles, all that, it's spectacular. Take a look.
1: Oh, this means it's over, doesn't it? Oh. Well, Dakota, this has been an insane experience. And what I love so much about it is that we get perspective from all types of people. We get a lot of information, but you gave us such a good viewpoint on what it's like to have gratitude for these types of places. So it has been such an incredible experience. I really appreciate it.
0: Thank you so much. Appreciate you guys. This is awesome. I really enjoyed it.
2: Glacier National Park is phenomenal. The pristine lakes, carved valleys, and mountain views that stretch on for miles took my breath away. And the red bus was such a fun way to see all of the sights.
1: One of them stands guard while the other one eat. I'm going to implement that in my friend group.
2: There are tons of activities here that let you experience this area up close. Today, we're exploring these mountains like a pro. So it's time to kick it into high gear.
1: Something I have always wanted to do is ride a dirt bike, and that is what we're going to do today. This company is perfect for us. We have Flathead Outdoors in the summer, Snow Bike Nation in the winter. This here is Kyle. Hi, Kyle.
10: How's it going?
1: You're going to be taking me out today, right?
10: Yes.
1: Okay.
10: Great.
1: Talk to me about what's happening here.
10: So, two different bikes today. We've got our normal dirt bikes that JP and I will be riding, and we're going to put you on the electric dirt bike today.
1: Okay.
10: Twist the throttle and go.
1: Twist the throttle and go. What is this area?
10: This area, we're just outside of Glacier National Park up here in northwest Montana, and we're actually on Flathead National Forest. So there's about 2.5 million acres here. We could ride a lot of it.
1: I am so pumped about this, Kyle. And I actually was talking to you before this, and you mentioned that you're a veteran. Thank you for your service. And you guys do a lot with veterans. You're trying to get more into that. Will you just explain what you were telling me earlier?
10: Being a vet, as we've talked to and interacted with other vets who might be dealing with some mental health stuff, getting them out here on the dirt bikes, showing them the beautiful nature here, and getting back to kind of that like team and that camaraderie is very therapeutic.
1: It's very healing. And that's really awesome that you guys are doing that. Well, we are very grateful that you're taking us out today. So should we get going?
10: Let's do it.

0: Vroom vroom. I hear that's the sound they make. Is it on?
1: So all you have to do is turn the key. As soon as you turn that key, it's on.
0: Okay.
1: So you'll
0: oh God,
1: turn
0: I'm
1: that
0: nervous.
1: Key. You'll turn that key to the right, remember, nice and slow.
2: I'll admit, I was a little freaked out at first, but sometimes you just gotta rev the engine and hope for the best.

0: We came to a wide open field, which was the perfect playground to practice a few turns and bumps. This prepared me for the next challenge, biking on a narrow and very high trail. I may have gotten a little too bold at one point.
1: That was awesome! That was like...
0: Thank God I'm flexible!
1: That was epic! Glad I saw that, dude.
0: So maybe I'm not ready for wheelies just yet. I brushed myself off and got right back onto the bike.
2: All right.
1: Full set.
2: Full set, baby.

0: just so you did not know what to expect, but these things can haul. I loved every minute of it.
1: You crushed it.
0: Well, thank you for everything. We really appreciate it.
1: Hell yeah.
2: We can finally check dirt biking off of our bucket lists. That was an absolute thrill ride, all while being surrounded by Montana's jaw-dropping landscape. We relax for the rest of the day because tomorrow we're making a splash.
0: All right, boys, follow me. I've been waiting all day to say that.
2: We made our way to a very popular excursion in the Middle Fork of the Flathead River.
0: We can't come to Montana and not whitewater raft. That is why we are at Great Northern Resort and why we are meeting up with Cash here.
3: Pleasure to meet you.
0: Hello.
3: Pleasure to meet you. How are you doing?
0: So far, so good.
3: Right on.
0: I'm really excited to whitewater raft
3: Indeed.
0: With you.
3: You should be.
0: Where are we going?
3: So we're going on the Middle Fork of the Flathead River. It kind of cuts along the southern boundary of Glacier National Park. Runs in between the Flathead National Forest, which is south of us, and then Glacier National Park's our north. We're going right through the center. We're going to be running about 9 miles on the river today. We're kind of at a lower river level right now. Our river changes throughout the season. It goes all the way from chocolate milk in the early season in May down to what you're seeing now, which is like the clearest water you're ever going to see in your life. But a lot of rocks out there, so paddling's all for dodging rocks. It's for hitting big waves.
0: Yeah. Okay, well, we should get to it.
3: Cool.
0: Ready?
2: The last time we were on the rapids was in season 2 of Park, heading down the Yellowstone River on the outskirts of Yellowstone National Park. Today, we're on the Montana Flathead River.
0: Hello, we're about to go whitewater rafting.
4: The raft is in the back.
5: The dirt bikes are always great because the camera guys put a GoPro on everything.
0: Yes.
5: Right on the handlebar, looking forward, looking at you. If you dump it, they're going to see it.
0: Yeah, people think I work out so that I can do these hikes, but I really work out so I don't have a double chin. But the double chin still makes lots of appearances. You know, there are certain camera angles, and we just giggle when we're watching it back, and we're like, wow, look at this one. This is super flattering, being very sarcastic.
5: I was laughing, too, because I was like, all right, she's in the lead bike, so she's not going to be eating dust. But yeah, the camera guys are funny, so it's nothing but
0: yeah, I'm like, I took off my helmet and there was just, my face was covered. But yeah. Speaking of dust, I also bit the dust. You know, I loved watching the X Games growing up, mm-hmm. and, you know, or the Olympics and, you know, these people that do these crazy tricks off of the ramps.
5: Yeah, right.
0: So I'm out there being like, wow, I'm part of motocross. I'm going to do some tricks.
5: Right.
0: And I went off the littlest hill. It was like probably this big. And the bike just flew from underneath me, landed in almost the splits. I cannot do the splits, but my butt contorted in a way that was not natural. And I love these people because, you know, when you live in near nature, you kind of have a different mindset. And where maybe if you're in the city, nothing against city, you know, you fall and people are like, are you okay? Are you okay? They're like, all right, let's get back to it. We're going to do that one again because that was embarrassing.
5: And it reminds me of a kid. It's like, rub some dirt on it. I know it's bleeding, but get up there and do it again one more time.
0: I rubbed plenty of dirt on it. That's for sure.
5: What was it? Was it just an automatic where you had to switch the gears with it too?
0: Both.
5: Clutch? Oh, yeah, both.
0: Yeah.
5: Not easy to do.
0: No, it was a tough go.
5: What was the terrain like? It looked a little steep in some of these spots.
0: Very steep. A lot of trees, but just such gorgeous views. And that's the biggest challenge, I think, mm-hmm. besides riding the mountain bike, is resisting the urge to take your eyes off of what's in front of you and look around. Because you might be able to do that while you're driving a little bit, but not when you're on a mountain bike.
5: Well, at least the time of year was summertime, so it wasn't really that cold. But you had beautiful flowers on either side, the gorgeous scenery out here, mm-hmm. so I don't know how you didn't wipe out more.
0: Yeah, we were talking about it earlier before we went on camera, but the fact that we were able to get some wildflowers was so lucky for us because we were on the hunt at all of these national parks. We always try to plan it where, okay, maybe we'll see some, because there are different parks with different wildflowers.
5: Yeah.
0: Finally got some.
5: It's amazing that the simplest things are the most elusive.
0: Yes.
5: All I want is some stinking wildflowers to pop up on my show. It's summer. They should be there.
0: They should
5: be there. Half the time they're not there.
0: I know, but it does add another element to it.
5: It does.
0: I'm like, I'm going to bring my own seeds next time and just sprinkle them so that
5: Johnny Appleseed all the way across the country. But yeah, so it was great. As always, you look like a badass on those bikes, man.
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5: Yeah, welcome back to Park Places. I'm Bob Van Dillen. I've got behind the scenes with Abby Hornacek, and I always love watching a show and then asking you what's going on during the commercials, because it's so fun to listen to how you guys set this up.
0: Well, sometimes cuts don't make the show.
5: Right.
0: You know, we only have so much time, and I would like to show everything, but people watching at home, they might not want to see every detail.
5: I mean, well, when you're whitewater rafting, things can go wrong. Did they? That's what she's doing next on a cold river. Check it out.
0: It's beautiful. Woo! Oh. Gonna ice my feet after our hike. Oh wow, it makes your calves cramp. It's so cold. How cold is this water, do you think?
15: So this water is going to be somewhere in the 50s. Just because it's coming out from the hills and it's all covered up by shade the whole time. It's coming overnight too. Once we get on the Middle Fork itself, there's no gauge for the temperature on the Middle Fork, but there is on the North Fork. And it's this time of year, it's generally reading about 64 degrees, 63, 64 degrees. So.
0: Everyone's going to be a strong paddler today. I feel it. I feel it in my bones, my frozen bones. Cash, you're the best paddler here, but you're in the back.
15: That is correct. That means I'm steering this boat.
0: Okay.
15: So every time I call a paddle command, it's always with intention, right? I'm trying to get the boat to go somewhere. So if I call them, I want them.
14: Cash led us from the rear, but his leadership was felt in every part of the raft. Before we met our first rapid, he explained what to do on his command.
15: So we're running class 2 rapids today.
14: So what exactly does that mean? Well, in terms of whitewater rafting, a class is the equivalent to a difficulty level. A class 6 is considered the most intense, whereas a class 1 is considered the least intense. Since we're here in August, we're expecting 2s and 3s. Still, it wasn't going to be easy today.
16: Paddle hard. Keep going. Another wave coming. And rest.
0: Woo! Sideways.
16: Nelly, that is cold. The rock in the center of the river, that's called Freddy Flipstone. Forward paddle, hard. And stop. Stop.
0: Stop.
16: And forward paddle.
0: Remember long strokes, bud.
16: And rest. Little bump.
0: Was that? That wasn't over Freddy Flintstone, was it? Yeah, good work, guys.

0: All right, yep, this rapid right here, this is called Bone Crusher.
1: Bone Crusher!
0: Yeah, this is where they're going to be taking your pictures at.
1: Let's crush some bones and not let our bones get crushed.
0: All right, here we go, folks. Forward paddle.
1: Woo, let's do it!
0: Make sure y'all paddle together up there. All right, here we go. Paddle hard, paddle hard. Another way. Yeah! And rest, and rest.
1: Got a glacial facial on that one.
0: Forward paddle. Here we go. Paddle hard, paddle hard.
1: Saw that one coming. I think I got a good drink of water on that one. Thank goodness, I was thirsty.
0: How's everybody feeling after that?
1: Woo, a little chilly. Woo-wee. Feeling a little chilly. I like that one.
2: The frigid water kept finding its way into the raft, but we didn't let that slow us down one bit. On our way down the Montana Flathead River, we encountered a Bone Crusher, Big Squeeze, then upper and lower jaws back to back.
0: Paddle hard, paddle hard. Long and left step. Back, left back. Lean right. Boom, baby.
1: Ooh, I got a big squeeze there, that's for sure. Didn't wear my waterproof mascara. Didn't expect that. You weren't kidding. What is so great about this trip is we have a lot of action, but then when there's less action, you can also take in the surroundings. It's just a beautiful place to be.
0: Nothing quite like it.
1: Nothing quite like it.
2: No disputing that. Whitewater rafting surrounded by these beautiful scenic views was incredibly worth it.
0: All right, folks, y'all just watch your step when you hop out the boat. Woo! It's going to raise up, so don't trust that to hold you.
1: We made it. Woo-wee. Oh, can't feel my legs. All right. Awesome. Cash, that was incredible.
0: Thank you very much
1: Thank
0: for coming out.
1: Thank you so much.
0: It
1: You're
0: was a blast.
1: So knowledgeable about everything.
0: I appreciate it.
1: You crushed it. Your steering was the most impressive thing, I think, of the entire trip.
0: We call that guiding, but yes, my steering.
1: Well, you are an elite guide, so thank you.
0: Thank you very much. I appreciate it.
2: They say time flies when you're having fun, and these last few days felt like only minutes. Just like that, our trip to Glacier National Park has heard its swan song.
1: That does it for us here at Glacier National Park. And this place was such a great example of the profound beauty of nature. We did everything from experiencing the park via a red bus to hiking, flyboarding, whitewater rafting, and dirt biking. And I appreciate you coming along on the journey with me. We'll see you next time on Parked. Woo! That fancy helmet. I feel so calm. Full throttle, baby.
3: See how this road was just cut straight into this mountain.
1: 3, 4, let's not trip onto the floor. Here we've got a wild geese climbing up the rocks. He's looking for a spot to stand because he's going to get us going over the surf. These wildflowers. We have tried so... Did wildflowers sound weird? I'm sorry. I said that weird. Wildflowers. You know, that was cheesy, but I meant it, and I'm going to stick with it. I almost said it's cheesier than the Cheez-Its that we ate in the car on the way here. How many miles of river? Rivers? Rivers? How many miles of river? River? Rivers. Rivers. What am I trying to say? How many miles of rivers are out here? Is that what you're saying? Right? This does taste really good. It must be organic.
4: I hope you guys got that on the drone.
5: Yeah.
6: She broke the bite.
7: No. Oh, thank God.

0: right, so Abby, I know you've whitewater rafted before. You can tell, right, with the whole stroke. But the water temperature, 50 degrees, but then it warmed up to the mid-60s. So even that was kind of lucky.
1: Yeah, in whitewater rafting, you're not fully submerging your body unless you fall out of the boat, which has happened before. Mm-hmm. But, you know, you do feel that splash on your face, which, you know, when you're out there long enough, it's just, it kind of does bring your internal body temperature down.
2: Yeah, it does.
1: But we have before dared each other at the very end of the shoot, like, all right, who's going to jump in? I'm usually the one who does it, and everyone's like, sucker.
0: I know, you always do. Did you get a chance to ride the bull? You ever done that before?
1: You're the very front
0: you're riding onto.
1: That's right. Yep, we did. And there was one, this was in Yellowstone, but I was particularly cognizant this time around that it didn't happen. We hit hit a bad rock or a raft, and you fall into someone's lap.
0: Yes.
1: It's good team building.
0: You're literally getting pitched.
1: Yes.
0: It is fun. But it's always amusing to me that they name these different structures the Rock Rapids.
1: Yes. Like
0: the best one, the first one you came upon was Freddie Flintstone,
1: like Bone Crusher. I feel like I'm at Monster Jam watching these big trucks. But I've always wanted to meet the people who name the rapids. Mm-hmm. I don't know if they're the same people who name nail polish, because I feel like those are also very creative.
0: That's right.
1: But they're fascinating, and it kind of gets you hyped up. You know, when someone's like, we're about to go to the Bone Crusher, it's either like, oh my gosh, yes, or you get there and it's anticlimactic.
0: You're right. But at this point, a guy names a Bone Crusher, you might not be able to have met him.
1: His bones are in the rocks.
0: He might be done. You had big squeeze, and you had lower and upper jaws.
1: Yeah.
0: Which is amazing.
1: Yeah, there were no sharks. I was expecting the jaws to just come out. That one is so fun because it's one of those activities that each time you do it, it's different.
0: Yeah.
1: You don't know what kind of rapids. You don't know if you're going to get class one, class two, class six.
0: Yeah, have you ever done a class six? Because this was class two, and it still looked pretty good.
1: Yeah, this was class two. So this one was calmer. Mm-hmm. We've done crazier, but it kind of is nice. Like we were talking about before, sometimes you like to just enjoy the nice peace. You're floating down the river. When you're constantly getting hit with rapids, you have to focus on that, and you're paddling more so than the surroundings.
0: I felt bad for the camera guys, too. You've got two guys that are right next to you. You're doing a struggle, and they're just in it for the ride. They have no idea what's coming up because their back is towards the front.
1: They always are. They're such good troopers, you know. I'm like, they deserve so much credit because it's true. You get hit, and you know, you're trying to stay steady. Mm-hmm. You know, it's cold, so I always say with the photogs, trying to, you know, handle the buttons, or, you know, our audio guy is doing all the little, I don't know what even. He's doing this on the pack.
0: I know, but you can't see. You can't even brace yourself.
1: No,
0: I'm surprised I didn't get pitched out more often.
1: There was a couple times where it was a close call, Bob.
0: Time-wise, was that the last thing you did for the entire shoot?
1: I don't remember how this one's edited together, but that was kind of our grand finale.
0: It's always fun to watch and how you splice it all together, because that was a beautiful trip. Again, Abby, that is a bucket list. You're talking Montana.
1: Yeah, you have to go in Montana. That is the place to do it.
0: And if you love this one, there's more to come. You can watch Park Places here on Fox.
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0: Hey, what's going on, everybody? Welcome to Park Places. I'm Bob Van Dillen. And if you've seen Parked on Fox Nation, you know Abby Hornacek takes adventure to a whole new level. But now, with Park Places on Fox Weather, we're going to take you even further behind the scenes and beyond the trails as Abby dives into the stories, the people, and the wild beauty that makes our national parks unforgettable. Today, she's headed to the fascinating Petrified Forest National Park. Abby, this is your neck of the woods in Arizona.
1: It is, and my parents came along. I don't know if they were in any of the episode, but people, when they run into me in the airports or anything, they love the season that we did with my parents when we did the RV trip. Mm-hmm. So I was like, Mom and Dad, you gotta, they're a little camera shy, but I'm like, you gotta come with. So that was a fun little element.
0: So you've been here before, so you knew exactly where you were
1: going. I actually had never been there.
0: No, it's first time it's in
1: crazy?
0: Arizona.
1: Wow. What's wrong with me?
0: No,
1: but
0: I can't wait to
1: I've ticked it off my bucket list.
0: And you did so much besides just go there. Wait till you see it. Check it out.

0: gonna come my way.
1: Touching down in Arizona, we knew this episode would be full of beauty and tranquil colors in Petrified Forest National Park, the mountains of Sedona, and the Apache Trail, all areas on our list to hit this episode. Believe it or not, the last time we stopped by this area was in season 5 when we went to the Grand Canyon. On the way, we took a moment to venture through Petrified Forest just to take a peek. Needless to say, we were intrigued. So here we are, back for its very own episode. Arizona is pretty spread out, and depending on where you are in the state, the landscape and temperature can be different. If you're down south, the rock formations can have more of a faded red or brown color. But going north, the landscape changes. The red rock has rich color to it, and the foliage takes on those deep green characteristics. With a lot to get to, we decided Sedona would be the start of our journey.
2: Getting ready for a little climb here. Wish me luck. All right, ready.
1: All along the Broken Arrow Trail, we were surrounded by red rock buttes, steep canyon walls, and forests. And to navigate those things, we tasked biking enthusiast Jonathan Keaton with showing us around.
2: Today, we will be exploring the stunning red rocks of Sedona. And to do that, we're going to hop on these with Jonathan here. Jonathan, how's it going?
3: Great, Abby.
2: Nice to see you.
3: Likewise.
2: You know, I've been on these before, but it's been on just a road. How do you manage the mountain biking aspect while also having that electric capability?
3: Good question. So we've outfitted these with some really nice off-road tires. We have disc brakes. We got front suspension. They're very comfortable. And forgiving, they don't throw you off the handlebars like a traditional mountain bike would.
2: Well, should we get to it?
3: Yes, let's do it.
2: Zoom, zoom. Gearing up to go up.
1: Now, before we started, I wanted to make sure I set the expectations for this ride.
4: Just wanted on record that this is an intermediate to advanced trail. Just in case I fall, and I'm not embarrassed.
3: Nope. Okay. So we don't want to hit this.
1: After a few minutes of the do's and don'ts, we made our way to the trail.
4: Let's do this, baby.
2: This is tough already. We just started.
4: Yeah! We did it, Jonathan. We did it. That was very exciting.
2: Nailed it!

0: Jonathan, I know you haven't known me long, but I'm very stubborn. And I'm very competitive. All right, I'll watch you go.
1: Now, given the challenges of mountain biking, I definitely was going to let the experts show me how to navigate this climb.

0: hands hurt. I've been clutching on for dear life. You know that cheesy saying that is it's worth the climb? Those climbs are tough. But look at this. So this is called the merry-go-round?
1: This is the merry-go-round.
0: Stunning.
1: Native Americans come up here and dance for weeks around here and do ceremony.
0: Good energy. I mean, you can really feel it standing up here.
2: And as merry-go-rounds go,
0: you going?
2: So did we.
3: Yeah.

So this is our turnaround point. As you can see, it can't really go much further. I mean, maybe Jonathan can because he's a pro, but I think that looks a little too steep. So we're going to turn it around, but take in this view, and it's really crazy to think this was all underwater at some point. Spectacular. Geologically speaking, the history of Sedona began about 500 million years ago. The land was once an ocean bottom and coastal plain. Then sedimentary layers of sandstone formed. Between 265 million years ago, dinosaurs actually roamed this land. Over time, erosion by wind, rain, and snowmelt have exposed the layers of sediment to form the beautiful red rock formation Sedona has today. And this trail put all of that on display.

0: like going down as much.
1: See you later. Oh my gosh, that was awesome. I see the parking lot, which unfortunately means our ride is over.
2: Too soon.
1: You are such a great teacher. Mm. I wish we could run it all back because now I feel more comfortable. But the views were unmatched, and so was your instruction. So
2: awesome.
1: Thank you.
2: You're such a pro and a natural. You guys.
1: Well, I appreciate it. We'll see you next time.
2: Okay.

0: Drive. Originally getting its name from the Apache Indians, this trail became a stagecoach route in the early 1900s that went through the Tonto National Forest and the Superstition Mountains. Our first stop was Goldfield Ghost Town, just a few miles away from Apache Junction.
1: One of the stops off the Apache Trail is a ghost town called Goldfield, Arizona. If you come here in the 1800s, it would be bustling with miners. But by 1898, those miners had left because they actually hit an aquifer that flooded that mine. They did get $3 million worth of gold, though, so that's good news for them. Today, though, you can still walk through the ghost town and walk back in time, which is exactly what I'm going to do right now.
2: So the first shot that they show before you get on a bike is this prickly-ass cactus.
1: Yeah.
2: I mean, if you wipe out, that's it.
1: The funny thing is I did wipe out. Not into a cactus, thank God.
2: Right.
1: But this is the second time on a mountain bike that I've biffed it. And actually, yeah, this was fantastic. One of our camera guys loves mountain biking, and he knew a guy. And the guy just was like, oh, I have a trail. Like, come on. And so that's what we do sometimes with the shows. We meet people out and about, and they take us on these adventures. And that's how it is in real life. You know, it's like, obviously things are adjusted for television sometimes, but no, we kind of do things how a regular person going on vacation would do it. We ask for recs and then we follow through with
2: those recs. Well, yeah, that was a moderate to advanced trail that you guys did.
1: It was tough. Yeah. And I think people are like, oh, it's a little easier because they were electric bikes.
2: Right.
1: I thought it was harder because as you're going up a climb, mm-hmm. you're trying to manage the throttle and the pedaling. Yeah. And I'm like, I just want to pedal with my feet.
2: Yeah, there's more to think about.
1: Yes.
2: And there's the electric involved with it as well. So that's awesome. Don't go anywhere.
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0: And welcome back to Park Places. I'm Bob Van Dillon, along with Abby Hornacek. And this round, you're doing something I've always wanted to go to, a ghost town in the desert Southwest.
1: I love that this is on your bucket list.
0: Yes.
1: Because it's fascinating, you know, to think about the culture and the mining and what happened. I mean, it is gorgeous. It's a gorgeous setting because you're in the Superstition Mountains, mm-hmm. but also on the Apache Trail, so much history there. It's a good time.
0: And it didn't look like it was too commercialized. It looks like
1: no.
0: you could actually take the trail people used back in the 1800s.
1: Yep. Exactly.
0: I can't wait to see it. Check it out.

0: Oh, that is delicious. This is a prickly pear lemonade. I just talked to Amber inside. She says what they do is they boil the prickly pear and get the juice out, and they make a syrup that they add to their lemonade. You can taste how homemade this is. In addition to having places to eat and drink, Goldfield has plenty to do, including a gold mine tour, horseback riding, shopping, even Old West gunfight shows. It's truly fun for all. When you're walking through here, you've got the Superstition Mountains, cacti everywhere, American flags. They're doing it right. If anyone on the park team complains, uses profanity, loud talks, this is where we keep them. And then we leave them here, and we never come back. It's about 170 degrees outside, so this is keeping me nice and cool.
1: Goldfield Ghost Town is on the Apache Trail, but it's about 4.5 miles northeast of Apache Junction, which is the start of the trail. And that was our next stop.
0: One of the wonderful things about the Apache Trail is you could be driving down the road and see a picturesque view just like this one of the Superstition Mountains. Next to the Grand Canyon, this is the most photographed landmark in all of Arizona. They got their name from the Salt River Valley farmers who heard tales from the Pima Indians about mysterious deaths, people disappearing, strange sounds, and just an overall fear of the mountain.

0: The Apache Trail is also known to many as Route 88. We continued on.
1: This is the Tonto National Forest. It's made up of nearly 3 million acres of natural beauty. Since the elevation in the National Forest ranges from about 1,400 feet all the way up to 7,400 feet, you see so many different things, just like this. I mean, obviously, we can view all these saguaros, the desert, the mountains, but the further you go, that's when you might see some ponderosa pines.
0: Tonto National Forest is known for having some of the most spectacular land in the state.
1: Teddy Roosevelt once described this trail as, quote, one of the most spectacular, best worth seeing sites in the world. Construction on the road began in 1903 to provide construction access to the Roosevelt Dam, but the roots run much deeper than that. The Salado Indians, who occupied the area surrounding the Superstition Mountains around 900 AD, created trails that were later used by the Apache to raid villages along the Salt River. The Apaches would also provide much of the labor force for the construction of the road in the early 1900s. Other reports say the supply road followed the ancient footpath that is believed to have been used by the Anasazi tribes to trade with the Hohokam.
0: Next stop, Canyon Lake, a sanctuary with its own unique beauty.
1: What a view! Just because we're in the desert does not mean there isn't any water. A perfect example of that is Canyon Lake here behind me. This is a staple of the Tonto National Forest. You can go down on the water, and if you take a look up at the cliffs, you might get a glimpse of a bighorn sheep, a javelina, other forms of wildlife. For us, this is just a way to take in some more scenic views, so we are going to get back in the car and hit the roads.
0: The Apache Trail starts at the junction and ends at the Theodore Roosevelt Dam. Altogether, that's about 40 miles of driving.
1: This road is so crazy. You look out the window and it's just a sheer drop-off. That's why when you're driving this trail, you have to really be careful. Some rental companies, if you're renting an RV or something like that, they don't even let you drive on this. So this is a unique experience for sure.
0: We continued our drive, and that brought us closer to one of the most popular stops on the trail and our final destination.
1: Everyone has a different intention when they drive on the Apache Trail. For us, our final destination is Tortilla Flat, because the further you get, the more treacherous the road becomes, and the wildfires have destroyed some of the access. But we are going to pull into this charming little town and check it out.
0: We stopped by to explore this true, authentic Old West town and to grab a bite to eat.

0: Tortilla Flat was established more than 100 years ago and had a population of 6. Before that, it was just a grassy valley in the middle of the Superstition Mountains. According to some tales, the Native Americans would travel from the central Arizona mountains all the way to the Salt River Valley, which created a trail called the Yavapai or the Tonto Trail. Our lunch would be at Superstition Saloon, where the stools are saddles, around $600,000 are all over the walls, and their world-famous chili is all the rage. The restaurant reportedly pumps out nearly 100,000 gallons a week. My first question, though, was why so much money covered the walls. This is the inside of Superstition Saloon. A lot of unique traditions here. You can see behind me on all of the walls, there are thousands of dollar bills. And the significance of this is miners would come here, they would put their dollar bill on the bar in hopes of returning to eventually get that drink. I am now sitting in a saddle. All of the bar stools are saddles because why not? I am going to sign one of these dollar bills from the parks team, so they can put it on the wall to add one more. After submitting the parked dollar to add to the walls, it was finally time for some food.
1: Oh, yeah.
0: This chili burger looks insane. They're famous for it. I guess I'll just fork and knife it, maybe? Here we go. This is famous, and it's award-winning. Wow. I can never have chili or a burger again without eating them together. This is a great way to end our time on the Apache Trail and at Tortilla Flats. I'm going to finish eating this.
2: All right, we had a pretty ambitious trip today, full of amazing history and rustic beauty. But it turns out we weren't done. Our parks team had a little surprise for me that took us down to Fort McDowell, a place where the Old West meets new technology. We found ourselves in the middle of the desert once again, but this time with a couple of cowboys and an off-road Segway. We met up with Fort McDowell Adventures, and Cowboy Wayne took the reins on telling us more about the area.
3: We do it all up here, okay? This is Fort McDowell Adventures, part of the Yavapai Nation. These big buildings you see to the left and right are Western cookout facilities. When folks come out, they want to do a Western adventure. So we have Western Adventure. Number one is the Segway Off-Road Tours, the only one in the state.
2: So where are we going?
3: The Yavapai land, this is all their sacred land. So we have 25,000 acres all to ourselves up here.
2: Okay.
3: And I've been working with them over 35 years up here.
2: Okay. Well, should we hop on the pony and giddy up?
3: We gotta, what's this?
2: Giddy up, yeehaw!
3: Giddy up, all right? Remember, this ain't no city slicker tour, all right?
2: Right?
3: You're with the big boys tonight,
2: okay.
3: All right?
2: The folks at Fort McDowell Adventures wanted to make sure our stay was a fun and safe one while showing us around the sacred land of the Yavapai Nation. We were sure to be respectful as our adventure began. Cowboy Wayne handed me off to Tim here, and he is going to be our guide. Tim, I'm excited.
4: We are going to have a blast. We're going to go out in the desert. We're going to learn a little bit about the plants. We're going to learn a little bit about the tribe that lives here. We're going to get a chance to eat some cholla, and then we'll just kind of cruise around the desert on Segways.
2: Twist my arm.
4: It'll be a blast. You'll have fun. Yeehaw.
2: Okay. Yeehaw.
4: You ready?
2: Yes.
4: Here we go.
2: Ready.
5: So many questions. I wrote that in my book right here. Number one, the ghost town looked great. What was the temperature? It looks like it was smoking hot.
6: It was so hot. And the funny thing about it is I was not wearing my contacts, and I was walking past a sign, and it said homemade soap. But I was like, you guys, homemade soup. But it said soup, and everyone's like, and in my head when I said it, I'm like, there's no way they're making soup right now. It is boiling hot outside.
5: Smells like lavender. Not bad at all. So that trail also looked like it was just windy and spectacular.
6: Yeah, you know, it's a little bit calmer than the mountain biking. and you know, we did get a little bit lost on the mountain biking trail, and everyone, the crew, had to come find us. So this was a good way to relax after the fact.
5: Superstition Mountains. I hear that. I'm like,
6: Yeah, and there's a lot of legend that goes, you know, with hidden treasure, things like that. So something to look into if you go to this ghost town.
5: All right, so we're on our way up to the Petrified Forest. Don't go.
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5: And welcome back. This is Park Places, everybody. I'm Bob Van Dillen, along with the great Abby Hornacek. And Abby, this one right here. Okay, you volunteered to get stuck by a cactus.
6: Well, I am from Arizona, so I feel like I have special skin for it, maybe. Right. But yeah, this was really fun. I had no idea that this activity existed in Arizona. I'm like, gotta take my parents back. So it was fun.
5: Were you the only one that got stuck?
6: Yes.
5: We shall see. Check it out.
6: Look at us go.
14: Yeah, nice job. All right. Back on.
6: Oh, back on.
14: Back on.
6: She runs a tight ship. Oh, I do. I feel like I'm riding R2-D2.
15: So we're going to bounce over here to the trail.
6: As we drove into the desert, we received our first lesson from Tim.
16: That is a barrel cactus.
15: Yes. So the unique thing about barrel cactus, you see that little ring at the very top?
16: Yes.
15: That little ring always points south. So if you get lost in the desert, try to find a barrel cactus, and that'll at least give you south.
16: What?
15: Yes.
16: Okay.
15: See?
16: So I did not know that. Why does it always point south?
15: It's just nature.
2: As the sun started to set, the desert was absolutely breathtaking and magic hour. But we had to keep in mind that while riding the Segways was a great time, there was also some hazards. Tim told us before we started there would be plenty to be on the lookout for when riding. Of course, you have to watch out for the rattlesnakes and also the cow pies. But Tim's most important quote when driving a Segway in the desert.
15: Remember, all rocks are evil.
2: And just like clockwork, our fearless guide had our backs.
15: Watch this bump.
2: In the desert, there are all kinds of obstacles. And while Tim was educating us on what exists out there, he was also making sure to point them out as they crossed our paths.
15: Watch this choya, you guys.
2: You have to be cautious. In addition to those evil rocks, coyotes, wild horses, cows, and javelina make their homes out in this desert. Tim would lead us to one more spot.
15: All right, it's kind of soft down here, so just lean forward. Lean forward. Lean forward now. Lean forward. There you go.
16: All right, so my one bucket list item on this tour was to eat a choya, and Tim found one.
15: This is a choya bush.
16: Okay.
15: Some people call it a jumping choya because literally the vibration of you walking by, the little balls will fall off and attach themselves to you.
16: This is what, when we were hiking, we were telling the crew, watch out for the jumping cactus.
15: This is it, okay? Apache called this the cactus of death and the cactus of life. And if you can imagine of this being used as a form of weaponry, they would gather this stuff up in baskets and sit above their enemies and then throw it on them.
16: How would they throw it? Without grabbing.
15: They put knives and spears and just whip it. So if you can imagine this landing on you, just to show you how nasty this thing is.
16: Oh, whoa. I mean, Tim is really sacrificing his clothes and his skin for the sake of this demonstration. I kind of want it. No?
15: You sure?
16: Yeah, let's do it. Yeah, let's do it. Do it. Wow, that's what it feels like.
15: It does.
2: While the choya normally has sharp, prickly needles that could stick you, underneath those needles, the plant is edible and filled with nutrition, something the Apaches depended on. And Tim showed me a way to get to it.
16: This is going to be cool.
15: Remember, it's just paper.
16: All right.
15: Once you burn all this off,
16: oh, and it doesn't stick you anymore.
15: Right. So all the stickers are gone. Take this.
16: Smell
15: delicious.
16: Roll
15: it in their fires.
16: There's vitamins in here?
15: Wow. So the inside of it, there's more vitamin C in this little plant than any grapefruit you've ever eaten.
16: Really?
15: You could literally survive for weeks at a time. Off of this.
16: And I can try that?
15: Absolutely.
16: Okay. Ooh, it's sticky. Here we go. Ooh, interesting. I like that. That was what I wanted to do all ride. Thank you, Tim. The sun was getting pretty low, so unfortunately, it was time to head back. Ah, it's over, Tim. I wish it wasn't. I really, really appreciate you taking me out there. I learned so much about the desert. Can't wait to share it with everyone, so thank you.
15: Absolutely. Please come back to our Arizona desert at any time. There's so much out here to enjoy.
16: I can guarantee it. I'm going to ride this thing back to Phoenix.
15: Absolutely. Have fun.
16: Right off into the sunset.
15: Yes.
2: Between biking over the Red Rock of Sedona, adventuring on the Apache Trail, and this incredible off-road Segway tour, we had an action-packed day.
16: I have my American flag here and my professional Segway patch right here. That's cool.
2: Tomorrow would be just as exciting as we explore even further and finally dive into Petrified Forest National Park.
17: Once you get the hang of it, it's pretty easy.
18: It really is easy. Once you relax, it really is easy.
17: Woo! That's the one.
2: We woke up to some pretty nice weather, but in Arizona, that means it was hot. So before we explored the park, we take a trip to a spot that's known for its water recreation, Lake Pleasant. This body of water is nearly 70 feet deep and offers plenty of activities, including fishing, boating, and even camping around this area. For our day, we would go to one of the most popular spots on the lake, Boat Rentals of America. I hear you're driving our boat today.
19: I'll be your driver today.
2: How's it going? I'm Abby.
19: I'm Brendan. Nice to meet you,
2: Brendan. All right, so can you just tell me a little bit about our next couple hours together?
19: Yeah, so we're going to go out on Ghost Rider here. Beautiful boat. It's designed to surf and wakeboard, maybe do a few tricks.
2: All right, I can get behind that. And are we water skiing at all?
19: Yeah, we'll do some water skiing as well if you want.
2: So we're doing all the sports.
19: Yeah, get everything under there.
2: All right, cool. So we'll get in and we'll go?
19: Sweet, let's do it.

0: We kicked things off with some water skiing.
1: Safety first, because I'm definitely going to wipe out.
0: Now, mind you, I haven't water skied in quite some time, so I wasn't really sure how things were going to play out.
1: I feel like a baby giraffe.
2: All right, ready? 3, 2, 1.

0: I was trying to go to the side. That was very hard.
1: I'm really scared of deep water.
2: Okay, you didn't say that before.
3: Maybe an odd thing to be afraid of, but all the more motivation to stand up on those skis.
4: Let's do this thing.

0: we feeling?
1: My right thigh could use a break. But this is so great. I love being out here on the water.
2: To my surprise, Brendan had plans for another fun water sport for us to try. Last time I went wake surfing was in season 4 when we visited Mesa Verde National Park. Same concept, riding the wake of a boat, but that was Colorado, and this is Arizona.

0: It was a terrific day at Lake Pleasant with Boat Rentals of America.
1: I think I like wake surfing better than water skiing. No offense to water skiing, but it's just so fun. And, you know, I grew up surfing, so it brings me back. Very nostalgic.
2: Listen, being from New Jersey, we don't really have cactus, but now you got barrel cactus with points the way in a certain direction. You're eating cactus. What a time.
3: Yeah, it makes you appreciate the people who, like, in the wild, wild west, and they're going across on their horses, maybe walking, because there are a lot of things that can stick you. But what I think even is more fascinating is the fact that the Native Americans lived on this land, and you have to really, I mean, it's harsh.
2: Yeah.
3: It's a harsh climate. So you're looking at the cacti, you're looking at the barrel cactus, what direction am I going? Mm-hmm. But I loved what he said about burning off the pricklies.
2: Right.
3: That's an official word, pricklies.
2: Yeah, the prickly.
3: Yeah, the prickly.
2: Well, they were a weapon, apparently, before they became a food.
3: You could use it as a weapon. You could burn off the prickles and eat it. And, you know, it's very nutritious.
2: What did it taste like?
3: You're going to have to try it. Hard to describe. Tasted like a cactus.
2: Did it? Okay. Because it said it was packed with vitamin C. I'm like, there's no way that it tastes like orange juice.
3: Yeah. Well, people do bring it to school.
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2: Welcome back to Park Places. I'm Bob Van Dillon, Abby Hornacek, and now we're in the Petrified National Forest. And it looks beautiful, but you didn't end it there. You went to a water park afterwards.
3: Yep. Well, you got to cool down somehow.
2: That's right.
3: But it's cool because, you know, Arizona has three national parks. I think a lot of people don't really realize that. You think of Utah, Alaska. Those have a lot of parks, but a lot to do in Arizona.
2: Petrified forest. You're talking about wood that looks like rock.
3: That's
2: how cool
3: right.
2: is that? Check this out.
12: You got that something that all the girls want, all the girls want, all the girls want. Give me that.
3: But now we had to get to the real reason we were in Arizona. we made our way to the main event.

Our first stop was astonishing. Northern Arizona is home to one of the world's seven natural wonders, the Grand Canyon, which we explored in season 5 of Parked. But if you drive east from the South Rim, you'd come across another phenomenon that puts into focus the extraordinary wonders of nature. We're at a national park where you can walk amongst world-renowned petrified logs, drive through badlands like this one, take in the awe of buttes and mesas, and dive into the history of fossils and petroglyphs. Welcome to Petrified Forest National Park.

Petrified Forest National Park has some of the most phenomenal ruins, complex history, and natural beauty. And we planned on exploring as much of it as possible. Next up, the Painted Desert. A must-see portion of this park is the Painted Desert. It's characterized by its colorful features, just like its name suggests. It looks like someone took a paintbrush and painted purple, blue, yellow, pink, and this is just a portion of it. It extends over 7,500 square miles across northern Arizona. It wasn't a single event that caused all of this to happen. It happened over time through a combination of volcanic eruptions, earthquakes, floods, and sunlight that eventually created this stunning stretch of land. The Badlands are composed of bentonite, which is a product of altered volcanic ash. The clay minerals in the bentonite are able to absorb water and swell up as much as 8 times their volume when they're dry, causing erosion. Before visiting this park, it's easy to just picture a bunch of petrified logs, but you don't expect to see this.

Also, important to note here, with all of the petrified wood that's scattered around us, visitors sometimes forget this is a national park. If you plan on visiting, under no circumstances should you ever pick up and remove rocks for personal souvenirs. One of those reasons is because it is illegal. But if that doesn't deter you, the second one might. As the story goes, if you take a rock, you might be cursed. That's what some visitors revealed back in the 1930s, and that story still resonates here at Petrified Forest today. In an area that flaunts such inspiring nature, it also shows remnants of human history. The Painted Desert Inn has overlooked this area for more than 100 years. Now, the stucco on the outside of the building dates back to the 1930s, but the original structure was made out of petrified wood in the 1920s. Now, in the early days of the inn, the rooms here would go for, guess what? A whopping $2 to $4 a night. So let's head inside and check it out.

0: see what we got here. Gotta cool off a little bit with some ice cream, it looks like. What are these menu prices? Are you okay? 20 cents for a chocolate sundae. We've got 10 cents for coffee. 10 cents for buttermilk. I didn't realize people just drank straight buttermilk, but now I know. And marshmallow sundae, 20 cents. I think I'm gonna end with a marshmallow sundae. Order up.
1: The Painted Desert Inn is a visitor favorite, and the National Park Service does its best to preserve the original craftsmanship and quaintness of the charming building. After devouring my imaginary 20-cent marshmallow sundae, it was back on the trail for our next stop, Puerco Pueblo.

These are the Puerco Pueblo ruins. At one point in time, this structure had 100 rooms. It's located near the Puerco River, which would provide water for crops and farming. And if you came here in 1300, this place would be bustling with over 200 people. Just standing here, you can imagine all of these hand-shaped sandstone bricks making up a structure around a rectangular plaza where people would be craft-making and cooking. Just another example of how at these national parks you can see beautiful sights, but you can also take in the rich history. From there, we travel to our next spot on the map. By the way, if you're planning to take a trip to this park, it takes about 1 to 2 hours to get through the entire preserve. There's one road, and it's 28 miles long. Next up, another really special stop off. So we just left Puerco Pueblo, but to get a better sense of the people who lived in this area, we're on our way to Newspaper Rock, which is a hugely significant collection of petroglyphs that date back thousands of years. A petroglyph is, in essence, a rock carving. When that top layer, that dark layer of rock is chiseled off, it reveals a lighter rock underneath it. Now, that's not to be confused with a pictograph, which is a rock painting. Newspaper Rock has over 650 petroglyphs that were created by the ancestral Pueblan people who lived, farmed, and hunted along the Puerco River. And some of its writers may have even lived in the Puerco Pueblo. We kept going, this time to Agate Bridge. Unlike other bridges across the United States, the Agate Bridge is a 110-foot petrified log that originally grew in a subtropical forest around 217 million years ago. When the tree died, it washed into a river, and that river's sediment covered it so quickly that it ended up preserving the wood. Now, here we are, millions of years later, looking at the work of rivers eroding away that rock strata to reveal this beautifully petrified log. One of the most interesting things about the petrified forest is the uniqueness of each stop. From the rich colors of the painted desert, to the petroglyphs of Newspaper Rock, to the stone wood we are looking at now, it's all so fascinating. And speaking of fascinating, there's a place called Crystal Forest, and we were headed there next. Almost 230 million years ago, this area was a tropical lowland covered in conifers that were hundreds of feet tall. Now, this is the Crystal Forest, so it got its name for a reason. You look around, there are petrified logs everywhere. Over time, volcanic ash and mud ended up covering those trees, fossilizing them into what we see today. But these ones are a little bit different. If you take a look here, these deposits were filled up and eventually turned into quartz, hence the name Crystal Forest. Petrified Forest National Park did not disappoint. The hikes, the beauty, the colorful stones, and the stories of this place all adding to its allure. With all we've done on this trip, it was nearly perfect. But there was one thing left to do. It was back at Lake Pleasant, and we couldn't turn down the invite. So as the night fell around us, we would go back for one more activity to truly make this trip complete.

0: Here we are back at Boat Rentals of America, this time to try out the H2WO slide. Referred to by some as Arizona's most unique experience and the world's largest floating water slide, we were encouraged to come out and give it a try. Little did I know, the slides were no joke.
1: There are three slides here. There's the intro slide, which we're not going to do, and then there's the next levels. We're going to do the high one, the middle one. One shoots you far, and the other one shoots you really high. So we're going to try them both. Didn't realize you had to climb Mount Everest to get up here. But what goes up must come down.
0: The first time down, I got a little freaked out.
2: Two, one, go.
0: A lot higher than it looked.
3: Just the pictures out there are stunning. Arizona, it's gorgeous, but you have the painted desert right there. Does the camera even do it justice?
1: Oh, no. The camera never does it justice. I watch back the episodes. I'm like, wow, it looks really beautiful. But being there, because you get the depth, and you can really feel, as you're watching and kind of in the presence of all of these hills and dunes and badlands, you kind of realize, like, wow, there's a lot that had to have happened over the course of history to create this. It's not one singular event.
3: It makes you feel so small. Because took millions of years to get that tree, that log that fell over, to turn into a stone that has quartz in the middle of it.
1: This is why in some countries they prescribe like a national park pass for people who have mental health issues. Because you go and you're like, wow, this isn't just about me. This is about everything. I mean, it really is cleansing.
3: That's a terrific point. So you went from there where it was still wicked hot to a water park afterwards. It's like, now this is the kind of thing that I could do. You're seeing a beautiful painted desert, the petrified forest. Now you're going out and you're going these slides that are pretty much insane at this point.
1: Oh, yes. And I'll be honest, this is where I realized I have really bony hips, because as you're sliding down these giant water slides, which you don't expect to have on a lake in the middle of Arizona, they are so high, and my swimsuit, it got a little roughed up, but I would say you have to go. It's so fun.
3: I noticed you got a little bolder and bolder with each shot that you went down the slide.
1: Yes. That's the thing about filming these things. I get so excited because I get to do these things many, many times, but at some point, you're like, whoa, I'm doing it again.
3: Yeah, but you packed so much stuff into this one. The eating a cactus, you're riding on the bikes, all this, going to see the petrified forest. Beautiful stuff. If you love that adventure, there's plenty more where that came from. There's more Parked Places with Abby. That's on Fox Weather. We will see you.
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3: Welcome to Park Places, everybody. I'm Bob Van Dillon. And if you've seen Parked on Fox Nation, you know Abby Hornacek takes adventure to a whole new level. But now, with Park Places on Fox Weather, we're going to be taking you even further behind the scenes and beyond the trails as Abby dives into the stories, the people, and the wild beauty that makes our national parks unforgettable. Today, she's headed to the incredible Glacier National Park in Montana.
1: Yes!
3: It's a bucket list. Never been to Montana. This place looked gorgeous when I watched the episode.
1: Well, it's funny you bring this up because before I went, so many people were like, have you been to Glacier? Have you been to Glacier? And I hadn't. And finally, when I went, I had such high expectations. And I'll tell you, met every single one of them.
3: I'm telling you what, when you're talking about Glacier, you know where you're going to see some rugged terrain.
1: Oh, and yeah.
3: And if I know you, you're hiking upon it, too.
1: Oh, yes. And we're doing some other things like filming.
3: Yeah, with the whole crew.
1: Yeah, exactly. But, yeah, the hikes are beautiful. I can't wait for people to see.
3: Wait to see the scenery, and it's coming up right now. Check it out.
0: A national park with one of the largest populations of mountain goats in the lower 48, and a kind of wilderness that almost doesn't seem real.
1: I feel a connection to this place.
13: I know what you want, you big go-getter.
0: We navigate Glacier National Park.
14: You can see how this road was just cut straight into this mountain.
0: The glaciers, mountains, and waterfalls that define the park come into focus as we embark on a true wildlife trek.
1: It sounds like I'm going to get very wet on this next one.
15: Lean right!
0: Then we revisit a park's favorite.
15: Forward paddle!
1: You guys ready?
0: As we whitewater raft down the Flathead River with the parked crew shooting every second of it.
16: Hello, testing 1-2-1-2.
0: And it seems water is the theme of this season.
15: Yes.
0: We head to Whitefish Lake to learn how to flyboard, a first for the show. And I test my courage once again. Dirt biking the hills surrounding Glacier National Park. We're in Montana.
1: Room. I hear that's the sound they make.
0: And this is Parked.

0: For this episode, we have a bit of a unique experience in terms of where we are staying. Right now, we are in Glacier National Park at Lake McDonald Lodge, which is where we'll be spending the next few nights. And we had to book this thing more than a year ago because it is so popular. Something interesting I learned about this place is it was actually built in the winter of 1913. So at the time, there were no roads. They had to sled the building materials over a frozen Lake McDonald just to get them here. Now here we are, 110 years later, able to immerse ourselves in all of that history. But before we venture to the park, we took a trip to a popular excursion in the area. Southwest of Glacier National Park was a beautiful spot for the parks team to try something completely new to the show. We made our way to Whitefish Lake to see if I had what it took to ride a flyboard. We met up with Justin Heine, the founder of Flyboard Montana.
1: How's it going, Justin?
2: Great, Abby. How are you?
1: Great. I need to know exactly what flyboarding is.
2: Flyboarding is just a sport that was developed in 2012, right around that area. We take the jet ski and redirect the thrust into the hose there, and it supplies the board that you're going to be on with power and enables you to fly in the air.
1: So all of my power is coming from a jet ski?
2: Absolutely. The jet ski just turns into a big floating pump at this point.
1: Okay, so what exactly do I need to do?
2: Well, you just need to have the courage to hop on that thing, and hopefully within 10 or so minutes, you'll be up in the air and cruising around, having the freedom of flight.
1: Who's going to be taking me out on the jet ski?
2: I think we'll have my son Logan be your instructor today.
0: With a little instruction from Logan, I was ready to give it my first try.
1: Woo! That fancy helmet.
3: All right, let's do it. Oh!
0: So I didn't get it on the first try. But we weren't finished just yet.
3: All right. You ready? Okay. There you go. There you go. Nice, nice. Yeah, yeah. You feel how the toes down, like, makes you go kind of down towards the water? So I kind of tell people to go, so kind of like bob, like up and down. Yeah, yeah. Ah! Nice, nice. That was awesome. That was awesome.
0: After a few tips, I sort of started to get the hang of it the more times we launched. This time, Logan challenged me to a few tricks, one of them being a 360 spin.
3: All right, you ready? Okay, let's do it. You got this. So just like a little bit of weight on your heels, you just back up really slow. And then, yep. Yeah, yeah. Nice. That was close. That was super close.
4: Okay.
3: That was good. Yeah, yeah.
4: All right, let's do it.
3: All right. I tell people, just like, don't hesitate. Just like, send it. Just send it.
4: Okay. Okay, we're
3: going
4: to try to do it
3: quick
4: now.
3: All right. You got it.
4: Yep.
3: Nice.
0: I thought I'd try the 360 one more time before we packed it in for the day. But Mother Nature had other ideas and cut our day short.
3: You did it! Yeah!
0: With the rain coming in and temperatures dropping, we ended the day early and prepared for a full day at the park the next day.
1: National Park spans over a million acres and encapsulates the true definition of unparalleled beauty. From glaciers to crystal blue lakes, ancient forests, and of course, wildlife. Named after the icy formations that once dominated this terrain, we are about to embark on a journey through breathtaking scenery and ecological diversity. This is Glacier National Park.

0: It became America's 10th national park in 1910. Anthropologists like George Bird Grinnell pushed for the creation of the park to preserve and protect its vibrant and diverse ecosystem.
1: There are a few different ways to experience Glacier National Park, and one of those is via one of these historic red buses. So that's what we'll be doing today. And Dakota here will be driving me around. Dakota, how's it going?
2: Good.
1: All right, so what do we have in store?
2: We have in store a beautiful view, a beautiful trip, a lot of amazing views of nature, a lot of good history here, but a feeling of this place, this energy that really is hard to describe with words.
1: Well, I have a lot of questions for you, so I hope you're ready. Uh-huh. Should we fire it up?
2: Let's do it.
1: Thank you very much.
2: Yes.
3: All right, so Abby, Lake McDonald Lodge looked beautiful, and then you went out on the lake and did the fly boarding. Now, it's something I've always wanted to do. It looks pretty technical.
1: It was technical, and I didn't realize the guy on the jet ski controls how high you go. So you're sitting there, and because he's revving the engine,
3: on the jet ski.
1: But the water was freezing, and we almost had to cancel this activity, and I am incredibly glad that we didn't, because the weather turned so quickly. Mm-hmm. We were sitting in

0: I'm telling you, the instructions were interesting. At least the way it was cut on this package, it looked like the guy just goes, all right, your instructions are, let's do it.
1: Yeah, let's just feel it out.
0: Let's just do it. You
1: know, and it's so different because that was a different lake than, you know, Lake McDonald, which is one of the most beautiful lakes, I think, in the park system because it has these colored rocks and it looks like, you know, fruity pebbles.
0: Right.
1: And something, I don't know if you do this with your kids, but I love skipping rocks.
0: Of course.
1: And the water was like glass.
0: Oh,
1: so
0: man.
1: We go out there before we even started filming. We're skipping the rocks. It's great. And I think we got all of our good luck out on that lake because then we go to this other lake and it was crazy. But a lot of fun. And everyone obviously is so kind when they're doing these activities because they just love to be out there on the water too.
0: I think you got so good at it. It was the first time you done it. You got so good at it. You were actually doing 360s.
1: Oh, thank you.
0: Yeah, I think you did 2 360s. You're like, wow.
1: I attempted. I don't think it was very graceful, but
0: you did it though.
1: Yeah, I have. We're out there long enough. I have that thing. I don't know if it's like you wear your fingers turn white and they go numb.
0: Oh, okay.
1: So
0: yeah.
1: I
0: poor
1: was
0: circulation.
1: Yeah.
0: They call that
1: because it was that cold, and I was like, I can't feel my fingers, but I'm gonna stay out here until I can do at least 1 360.
0: Yeah, you did it, and that was my question. It was like, how can you control how high you go? It's the guy.
1: It's the guy, and you kind of talk ahead of time. And if he looks at you and he's like, okay, she could go a little higher.
0: Right.
1: I'll tell you though, I looked back at the footage. I thought I was in the sky, and I was only, you know, however high.
0: About 6 to 8 feet. It looked like. Plus, you're tall to begin with, so now you're looking down at 12 feet of water.
1: Again, thank you for making me feel better. But I did think that I was way, way higher.
0: I mean, it looked pretty good, and it did look cold again. And then the storms came in and kind of washed everything away.
1: Yes, it did. And you know what? It was fun to experience that. Like, when you come in and you have the board and you're up against the shore, and lakes obviously don't have big waves, but you're holding on for dear life. They're trying to get the board off, and you're going back and forth.
0: Man. It looked like a blast out there. But then you went from that lake, then you started going into the park.
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1: Welcome back to Park Places, everybody. I'm Bob Van Dillen with Abby Hornacek, and we're behind the scenes at Glacier National Park. And glaciers, to be considered a glacier, there's actually criteria for it. I didn't even know until I saw this special.
2: Yes, and that's why my mind was blown that when they start to melt, sometimes you can no longer call it a glacier, even if it's pretty big.
1: Yeah.
2: Yeah, so a lot of fun facts on this episode.
1: So when there's a little shrinkage right there, like, you're no longer a glacier.
2: Exactly.
1: So there's an actual number for it. Wait to see what it is. Check it out.
3: Well, this is your captain speaking. Everybody keep your hands and feet inside the vehicle all the time. We will begin our ascent.
4: These iconic red buses were first introduced in the 1930s to navigate the park's rugged terrain and offer visitors an extraordinary experience. With their retractable roofs, these bad boys let you soak up every ounce of the park's beauty while cruising along the famous Going to the Sun Road.
3: Yeah. But these tunnels were hand-dug.
5: Really? Those were handmade? The windows and everything?
3: Mm-hmm.
5: I mean, I can't even fathom how you would get up here one. In the early 1900s, and then with the materials and carve it out. This is a sheer drop-off to our left. It's so impressive.
3: This is the Going to the Sun Road. This is a national historic landmark, this road. But it's also a national civil engineering landmark.
4: The Going to the Sun Road is roughly 50 miles long and winds through the heart of this park. And it brought us to our first stop.
2: Something we haven't experienced on Parked yet is this close of proximity to Canada. This national park actually shares a border with Canada's Waterton Lakes National Park, and together they form the Waterton Glacier International Peace Park. I just want to take a moment to look around and take this all in, because coming from New York City, I am constantly yearning for tranquility. And you know what? This is the perfect medicine. Just being here, I have felt such a connection to nature, and it really has left an indelible mark on my heart. That was really cheesy, but I'm going to stick with it.
4: Approximately 3 million adventure-seeking visitors come to this park every year, and they're often greeted by a captivating assortment of wildlife.
3: Mountain goat.
5: Where? Oh, this entire trip, my only goal is to see a mountain goat. I gotta get it on every single camera. I cannot believe we just saw a mountain goat, because they're really elusive. So the fact that we were able to catch them... I'm frazzled. I can't get my lens cap back on.
2: Here at Glacier, there is a thriving ecosystem teeming with diverse wildlife. But if you come at the right time, you can also get wildflowers. We have tried so hard on Parked to time it right with wildflowers, and it has never worked out until now. So this is very exciting for us. I'd say perfect timing.

0: you're driving, it's so interesting to observe the unique U-shaped valleys in this national park, as opposed to the typical V-shaped valleys we usually see. This distinction is attributed to the formation process. Unlike most valleys, which are carved by rivers, these valleys were shaped by glaciers.
1: So you were mentioning earlier that you have to have three different criteria to make a glacier. What are those?
2: So the first is surface area in ice, in acres. How many acres do you think minimum you need for something to be a glacier?
1: 30.
2: That's a great guess.
1: Really?
2: That's an incredible guess. 25.
1: I almost said 25.
2: You were right there. So 25 acres minimum in surface area in acres. Depth in ice. So 100 feet. 25 acres, and then the last thing, you should get this. What does it need to be doing?
1: Moving.
2: It needs to be moving. So you need those three things for something to be considered a glacier.
1: Okay, so if, let's say that glacier is melting, and it has every attribute except for now, instead of 25 acres, it's 24 acres. It's no longer a glacier?
2: It's no longer a glacier.
0: The National Park Service uses satellite images to track the movement of the glaciers. Speaking of, it's time for us to keep moving.

0: this is an amazing little hike here. It's paved, or not paved, it has a platform. It's called the Trail of the Cedars, and that goes all the way up to Avalanche Lake. That's a really nice hike. I think it's around 5 miles to get up there.
1: Not too bad.
0: Not too bad.
2: That's about all the convincing I needed. Time for the Parks team to lace up our boots and hit the trails again.
1: Trail of the Cedars is a popular hike. That's why we're here right now. It is supposedly just absolutely stunning. Some of these cedars are over 80 feet tall, but that trail also splits into two sections. One of those sections goes on to Avalanche Lake. It's a couple miles longer, but I hear the parks team is ready to do it. And at the end of it, we get this stunning view of Avalanche Lake. So let's go see if it's worth it.
2: We made it out of the trees. Oh, and we see that.
1: Glacier National Park features over 130 named lakes. Avalanche Lake is one of them. And I don't have to tell you that part of its allure is because of this just pure blue water. This lake receives meltwater from Sperry Glacier and got its name in 1895 from a group that just kept witnessing avalanches in the area. Now, while some of the lakes that are similar in size and in elevation as this lake do not have fish, this one does, attracting anglers from all over the world. We actually ran into two of them over just a little bit that way, and they had already caught a trout. So I can confirm there are fish in here.
2: Not gonna lie, this hike in particular was quite the workout. Unfortunately, we didn't have enough time to explore all 130 lakes, but there is one particular lake that we wanted to see before we left, Lake McDonald.
0: Interesting where that name came from. This guy named Duncan McDonald, he wasn't really important at all, but he carved his name into the side of a tree next to the lake. So, like, we're just going to call
1: it. No
0: way. Yeah.
1: That's really the story?
0: That's what they say.
1: Lake McDonald is also known as Fruity Pebble Lake because of the rocks settled at the bottom. At 10 miles long and nearly 500 feet deep, it's the largest lake in the park. And while people come here for its calmness, its sense of peace, they also come to see these colored rocks. When glaciers chipped off pieces of mountains, the colors varied depending on the amount of iron. Red rocks formed with a lot of oxygen and high iron levels, while the green rocks formed with less oxygen and low iron levels. So we are nearing the end of our trip on the Red Bus Tour, and you said we have one last stop we have to make, and it's Sacred Dancing Cascade.
0: The light hits it, reflects a certain wavelength, and causes that blue color. The deeper the water, the deeper the blue, the shallower the water, the lighter the blue.
3: So once you're under 25 acres, you're not a glacier anymore,
1: yeah.
3: But 24 acres still seems pretty big to me.
1: These poor glaciers, they think they're going to hold that title for their whole lifespan, but nope, plucked right away. But I love that he talked about how they have to be moving to be a glacier because, you know, it's not just Glacier National Park, but you get this at Yosemite, Kenai Fjords National Park. A lot of them actually have been shaped by glaciers, and I love to say glaciers are the ultimate architect.
3: That's such a great way to put it, too, because when you look at the valley, you said it pretty well. It's a U-shaped because of the carving of the glacier, not a V like a river would.
1: Yes, and they're picking things up along the way. I mean, you picture something moving, albeit very slowly.
3: Right.
1: But, you know, you have different sediment, rocks, and they're placing them at different areas of the park. So it's, you know, if I was a rock from the Ice Age, I'm like, wow, I'm just going to take a free ride for,
3: for about 25 miles. But then you were going up to what it said was Avalanche Lake. I'm like, yeah, I think I'll skip that one.
1: Yeah, I know. I'm
3: right
1: like,
3: there.
1: Why is this called Avalanche Lake?
3: And then you saw the Fruity Pebble Lake, too.
1: Yes.
3: How cool is that?
1: All of those rocks, you know, I was mentioning the colors. I am particularly drawn, and I think I could speak for a lot of people, to things that occur in nature that you don't expect, like those colors. You don't expect rocks to be, you know, pink and blue, and unless they're man-made. But not man-made. And what I loved is we stayed right on that lake. Our lodge was right there. So in the morning, you got my little my cup of coffee, walked down.
3: That was my other question. It looked like a beautiful lodge. What was the breakfast like for you and the crew? Was it like catered nicely?
1: Well, we start filming usually around 6 a.m. So
3: early.
1: We get a cup of coffee. I woke up a little bit early to get just kind of walk down to the lake. But we do, 14-hour days sometimes. So there's unfortunately not a lot of time to hang out.
3: And when you're talking about that road, it's the Going to the Sun Road. It's 50 miles long. So that's a long day.
1: Yeah. And I was very adamant about seeing wildlife. So I'm like, this could tack on a few more hours, which we did see bighorn sheep and some mountain goats, and goats are my favorite animals.
3: Yeah,
1: so
3: I noticed
1: very
3: that.
1: Excited.
3: Yeah, you ran out of film. You took so many pictures.
1: I know. It was like, I'm going to spend a lot of money developing these 7,000 photos I just took of this mountain goat.
3: And I think about all the meltage going on from the glaciers themselves, just a rough estimate, lake water temperature.
1: Cold.
3: Yeah, that's what I figured.
1: Frigid.
3: Did you bring a wetsuit in this trip? You didn't?
1: No, I did not. But, you tell your brain something and you're chilling. Lake McDonald, you're not really swimming in that lake. You're kind of just putting your feet in, which can be nice after a long hike.
3: Still lovely.
1: Ice the feet.
3: I mean, what a place to come back to after a long shoot, too. It just looked fantastic. All right, so you're going to see the glaciers as well. That's coming up after the break. Wait till you see the vistas, the expanses.
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3: Hey, welcome back to Park Places, everybody. Great to see you. I'm Bob Van Dillen, along with the great Abby Hornacek, who, if I know you and we're doing one of these glacial type of deals, you're going to be on a dirt bike and you're going to go as fast as you can.
1: That's a good guess. But, the reason why we do activities around these national parks is because, yes, seeing the vistas, hiking is one thing, but also like nature's playground around there.
3: Yeah.
1: There's so many things to do, and the people who live there are experts in their field.
3: And the way you guys film it up with the camera angles, all that, it's spectacular. Take a look.
1: Oh, this means it's over, doesn't it? Oh. Well, Dakota, this has been an insane experience. And what I love so much about it is that we get perspective from all types of people. We get a lot of information, but you gave us such a good viewpoint on what it's like to have gratitude for these types of places. So it has been such an incredible experience. I really appreciate it.
0: Thank you so much. Appreciate you guys. This is awesome. I really enjoyed it.
2: Glacier National Park is phenomenal. The pristine lakes, carved valleys, and mountain views that stretch on for miles took my breath away. And the Red Bus was such a fun way to see all of the sights.
1: One of them stands guard while the other one eat. I'm going to implement that in my friend group.
2: There are tons of activities here that let you experience this area up close. Today, we're exploring these mountains like a pro. So it's time to kick it into high gear.
1: Something I have always wanted to do is ride a dirt bike. And that is what we're going to do today. This company is perfect for us. We have Flathead Outdoors in the summer, Snow Bike Nation in the winter. This here is Kyle. Hi, Kyle.
12: How's it going?
1: You're going to be taking me out today, right?
12: Yes.
1: Okay.
12: Great.
1: Talk to me about what's happening here.
12: So, two different bikes today. We've got our normal dirt bikes that JP and I will be riding, and we're going to put you on the electric dirt bike today.
1: Okay.
12: Twist the throttle and go.
1: Twist the throttle and go. What is this area?
12: This area, we're just outside of Glacier National Park up here in northwest Montana, and we're actually on Flathead National Forest. So there's about 2.5 million acres here. We could ride a lot of it.
1: I am so pumped about this, Kyle. And I actually was talking to you before this, and you mentioned that you're a veteran. Thank you for your service. And you guys do a lot with veterans. You're trying to get more into that. Will you just explain what you were telling me earlier?
12: Being a vet, as we've talked to and interacted with other vets who might be dealing with some mental health stuff, getting them out here on the dirt bikes, showing them the beautiful nature here, and getting back to kind of that like team and that camaraderie is very therapeutic.
1: It's very healing. And that's really awesome that you guys are doing that. Well, we are very grateful that you're taking us out today. So should we get going?
12: Let's do it.

0: Vroom, vroom. I hear that's the sound they make. Is it on?
1: So all you have to do is turn the key. As soon as you turn that key, it's on.
0: Okay.
1: So you'll turn
0: that
1: key. You'll turn that key to the right. Remember, nice and slow.
2: I'll admit, I was a little freaked out at first, but sometimes you just gotta rev the engine and hope for the best.

0: we came to a wide open field, which was the perfect playground to practice a few turns and bumps. This prepared me for the next challenge, biking on a narrow and very high trail. I may have gotten a little too bold at one point.
1: That was awesome! I was like,
2: thank God I'm flexible!
1: That was epic! Wow, I saw that, dude.
0: So maybe I'm not ready for wheelies just yet. I brushed myself off and got right back onto the bike.
2: All right.
1: Full set.
2: Full set, baby.

0: Look at that! Holy cow! That valley! This is a mind-blowing national park. Ah! That was awesome!
1: Hell yeah!
0: I honestly did not know what to expect, but these things can haul. I loved every minute of it.
1: You crushed it.
0: Well, thank you for everything. We really appreciate it.
1: Hell yeah.
2: We can finally check dirt biking off of our bucket lists. That was an absolute thrill ride, all while being surrounded by Montana's jaw-dropping landscape. We relax for the rest of the day because tomorrow we're making a splash.
0: All right, boys, follow me. I've been waiting all day to say that.
2: We made our way to a very popular excursion in the Middle Fork of the Flathead River.
0: We can't come to Montana and not whitewater raft. That is why we are at Great Northern Resort and why we are meeting up with Cash here.
3: Pleasure
0: Cash,
3: to meet you.
0: Hello.
3: Pleasure to meet you. How are you doing?
0: So far, so good.
3: Right on.
0: I'm really excited to whitewater raft.
3: Indeed.
0: With you.
3: You should be.
0: Where are we going?
3: So we're going on the Middle Fork of the Flathead River. It kind of cuts along the southern boundary of Glacier National Park. Runs in between the Flathead National Forest, which is south of us, and then Glacier National Parks are north. We're going right through the center. We're going to be running about 9 miles on the river today. We're kind of at a lower river level right now. Our river changes throughout the season. It goes all the way from chocolate milk in the early season in May down to what you're seeing now, which is like the clearest water you're ever going to see in your life. But a lot of rocks out there, so paddling's all for dodging rocks. It's for hitting big waves.
0: Yeah. Okay, well, we should get to it.
3: Cool.
2: The last time we were on the rapids was in season 2 of Parked, heading down the Yellowstone River on the outskirts of Yellowstone National Park. Today, we're on the Montana Flathead River.
0: Hello, we're about to go whitewater rafting.
4: Our raft is in the back.
5: The dirt bikes are always great because the camera guys put a GoPro on everything.
0: Yes.
5: Right on the handlebar, looking forward, looking at you. If you dump it, they're going to see it.
0: Yeah, people think I work out so that I can do these hikes, but I really work out so I don't have a double chin. But the double chin still makes lots of appearances. You know, there are certain camera angles, and we just giggle when we're watching it back, and we're like, wow, look at this one. This is super flattering, being very sarcastic.
5: I was laughing, too, because I was like, all right, she's in the lead bike, so she's not going to be eating dust. But yeah, the camera guys in front of you, so it's nothing but
0: yeah,
5: dust.
0: I'm like, I took off my helmet and there was just, my face was covered. But yeah. Speaking of dust, I also bit the dust. You know, I loved watching the X Games growing up, mm-hmm. and, you know, or the Olympics and, you know, these people that do these crazy tricks off of the
5: yeah,
0: ramps.
5: Right.
0: So I'm out there being like, wow, I'm part of motocross. I'm going to do some tricks.
5: Right.
0: And I went off the littlest hill. It was like probably this big, and the bike just flew from underneath me, landed in almost the splits. I cannot do the splits, but
5: oh,
0: my butt contorted in a way that was not natural. And I love these people because, you know, when you live in near nature, you
5: yeah.
0: kind of have a different mindset. And where maybe if you're in the city, nothing in the city, you know, you fall and people are like, are you okay? Are you okay? They're like, all right, let's get back to it. We're going to do that one again because that was embarrassing.
5: And it reminds me of a kid. It's like, rub some dirt on it. I know it's bleeding, but get up there and
0: yeah.
5: do it again one more time.
0: I rubbed plenty of dirt on it, that's for sure.
5: What, was it just an automatic or you had to switch the gears with it too? Did you
0: have
5: a clutch? Oh, yeah, both.
0: Yeah.
5: Not easy to do.
0: No, it was a tough go.
5: What was the terrain like? It looked a little steep in some of these spots.
0: Very steep. A lot of trees, but just such gorgeous views. And that's the biggest challenge, I think, mm-hmm. besides riding the mountain bike,
5: right.
0: is resisting the urge to take your eyes off of what's in front of you and look around. Because you might be able to do that while you're driving a little bit,
5: yeah.
0: but not when you're on a mountain bike.
5: Well, at least the time of year, time of year was summertime, so it wasn't really that cold. But you had beautiful flowers on either side, the gorgeous scenery out here.
0: Mm-hmm.
5: So I don't know how you didn't wipe out more.
0: Yeah, we were talking about it earlier before we went on camera. But the fact that we were able to get some wildflowers
5: yeah.
0: was so lucky for us because we were on the hunt at all of these national parks. We always try to plan it where, okay, maybe we'll see some, because there are different parks with different wildflowers.
5: Yeah.
0: Finally got some.
5: It's amazing that the simplest things are the most elusive.
0: Yes.
5: Well, all I want are some stinking wildflowers to pop up on my show. It's summer. They should be there.
0: They should
5: Half
0: be
5: the
0: there.
5: Half the time they're not there.
0: I know, but it does add another element to it.
5: It does.
0: I'm like, I'm going to bring my own seeds next time and just sprinkle them so that
5: Johnny Appleseed it all the way across the country. But yeah, yeah, so it was great. As always, you look like a badass on those bikes.
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10: Some people think that Chalk Sport's just a clever name, that we just talk sport. 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It's not just a clever name, dude. 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
5: Yeah, welcome back to Park Places. I'm Bob Van Dillen. I've got behind the scenes with Abby Hornacek, and I always love watching a show and then asking you what's going on during the commercials, because it's so fun to listen to how you guys set this up.
0: Well, sometimes cuts don't make the show.
5: Right.
0: You know, we only have so much time, and I would like to show everything, but people watching at home, they might not want to see every detail.
5: I mean, well, when you're whitewater rafting, things can go wrong. Did they? That's what she's doing next on a cold river. Check it out.
0: It's beautiful. Woo! Oh. Gonna ice my feet after our hike. Oh, wow. It makes your calves cramp. It's so cold. How cold is this water, do you think?
11: So this water is going to be somewhere in the 50s. Just because it's coming out from the hills and it's all covered up by shade the whole time. It's coming overnight, too. Once we get on the Middle Fork itself, there's no gauge for the temperature on the Middle Fork, but there is on the North Fork. And it's this time of year, it's generally reading about 64 degrees, 63, 64 degrees. So.
0: Everyone's going to be a strong paddler today. I feel it. I feel it in my bones, my frozen bones. Cash, you're the best paddler here, but you're in the back.
12: That is correct. That means I'm steering this boat.
0: Okay.
12: So every time I call a paddle command, it's always with intention, right? I'm trying to get the boat to go somewhere. So if I call him, I want him.
2: Cash led us from the rear, but his leadership was felt in every part of the raft. Before we met our first rapid, he explained what to do on his command.
12: So we're running class 2 rapids today.
2: So what exactly does that mean? Well, in terms of whitewater rafting, a class is the equivalent to a difficulty level. A class 6 is considered the most intense, whereas a class 1 is considered the least intense. Since we're here in August, we're expecting 2s and 3s. Still, it wasn't going to be easy today.
12: Paddle hard. Keep going. Another wave coming. And rest.
0: Woo! Sideways.
12: Nelly, that is cold. The rock in the center of the river, that's called Freddy Flipstone. Forward paddle hard. And stop. Stop.
0: Stop.
12: And forward paddle.
0: Remember long strokes, bud.
12: And rest. Little bump.
0: That wasn't over Freddy Flintstone, was it? Yeah, good work, guys.

0: All right, yep, this rapid right here, this is called Bone Crusher.
1: Bone Crusher!
0: Yeah, this is where they're going to be taking your pictures at.
1: Let's crush some bones and not let our bones get crushed.
0: All right, here we go, folks. Forward paddle.
1: Woo, let's do it!
0: Make sure y'all paddle together up there. All right, here we go. Paddle hard, paddle hard. Another wave. And rest, and rest.
1: Got a glacial facial on that one.
0: Forward paddle. Here we go, paddle hard, paddle hard.
1: Saw that one coming. I just got a good drink of water on that one. Thank goodness, I was thirsty.
0: How's everybody feeling after that?
1: Woo, a little chilly.
0: Woo-wee.
1: Feeling a little chilly. I like that one.
2: The frigid water kept finding its way into the raft, but we didn't let that slow us down one bit. On our way down the Montana Flathead River, we encountered a bone crusher, big squeeze, then upper and lower jaws back to back.
0: Paddle hard, paddle hard.
1: Long
0: and
1: shift.
0: Left back. Lean right. Boom, baby.
1: I got a big squeeze there, that's for sure. Didn't wear my waterproof mascara. Didn't expect that. You weren't kidding. What is so great about this trip is we have a lot of action, but then when there's less action, you can also take in the surrounding. It's just a beautiful place to be.
0: Nothing quite like it.
1: Nothing quite like it.
2: No disputing that. Whitewater rafting surrounded by these beautiful scenic views was incredibly worth it.
0: All right, folks. Y'all just watch your step when you hop out of the boat.
1: Woo!
0: It's going to raise up, so don't trust that to hold you.
1: We made it. Woo-wee! Oh, can't feel my legs. All right. Awesome. Cash, that was incredible.
0: Thank you very much
1: for coming
0: out.
1: Thank you so much.
0: It
1: You're
0: was a
1: so
0: blast.
1: Knowledgeable about everything.
0: I appreciate it.
1: You crushed it. Your steering was the most impressive thing, I think, of the entire trip.
0: We call that guiding, but yes, my steering.
1: Well, you are an elite guide, so thank you.
0: Thank you very much. I appreciate it.
2: They say time flies when you're having fun, and these last few days felt like only minutes. Just like that, our trip to Glacier National Park has heard its swan song.
1: That does it for us here at Glacier National Park. And this place was such a great example of the profound beauty of nature. We did everything from experiencing the park via a red bus to hiking, flyboarding, whitewater rafting, and dirt biking. And I appreciate you coming along on the journey with me. We'll see you next time on Parked. Woo! Yeah, fancy helmet. I feel so calm. Full throttle, baby.
3: See how this road was just cut straight into the snow. Electrify.
1: 3, 4, let's not trip onto the floor. Here we've got a wild kid climbing up the rocks. He's looking for a spot to stand because we're going to get us going over the surf. These wildflowers. We have tried so did wildflowers sound weird? I'm sorry. I said that weird. Wildflowers. You know, that was cheesy, but I meant it, and I'm going to stick with it. I almost said it's cheesier than the Cheez-Its that we ate in the car on the way here. How many miles of river? Rivers? Rivers? How many miles of river? River? Rivers? Rivers? What am I trying to say? How many miles of rivers?
0: Yeah.
1: Are out here? Is that what you're saying? Right? This does taste really good. It must be organic.
4: That was awesome.
5: I hope you guys got that on the drone.
6: Yeah.
7: She broke the bite.
8: No. Oh, thank God.

0: right, so Abby, I know you've whitewater rafted before. You can tell, right, with the whole stroke. But the water temperature, 50 degrees, but then it warmed up to the mid-60s. So even that was kind of lucky.
1: Yeah, in whitewater rafting, you're not fully submerging your body unless you fall out of the boat, which has happened before. Mm-hmm. But, you know, you do feel that splash on your face, which, you know, when you're out there long enough, it's just, it kind of does bring your internal body temperature down.
2: Yeah, it does.
1: But we have before dared each other at the very end of the shoot, like, all right, who's going to jump in? I'm usually the one who does it, and everyone's like, sucker.
0: I know, you always do. Did you get a chance to ride the bull? You ever done that before?
1: You're the very front
0: you're riding onto.
1: That's right. Yep, we did. And there was one, this was in Yellowstone, but I was particularly cognizant this time around that it didn't happen. We hit like a, you know, you hit a bad rock or a raft and you fall into someone's lap.
0: Yes.
1: It's good team building.
0: You're literally getting pitched.
1: Yes.
0: It is fun. But it's always amusing to me that they name these different structures the Rock Rapids.
1: Yes. Like
0: the best one, the first one you came upon was Freddie Flintstone.
1: Freddie Flintstone, like Bone Crusher. I feel like I'm at Monster Jam watching these big trucks. I've always wanted to meet the people who name the rapids. Mm-hmm. I don't know if they're the same people who name nail polish, because I feel like those are also very creative.
0: That's right.
1: But they're fascinating, and it kind of gets you hyped up. You know, when someone's like, we're about to go to the Bone Crusher, it's either like, oh my gosh, yes, or you get there and it's anticlimactic.
0: You're right. But at this point, a guy names a Bone Crusher, you might not be able to have met him.
1: His bones are in the rocks.
0: He might be done. He had big squeeze, and he had lower and upper jaws.
1: Yeah.
0: Which is amazing.
1: Yeah, there were no sharks. I was expecting the jaws to just come out. That one is so fun because it's one of those activities that each time you do it, it's different.
0: Yeah.
1: You don't know what kind of rapids. You don't know if you're going to get class one, class two, class six.
0: Yeah. Have you ever done a class six? Because this was class two.
1: No,
0: and it still looked pretty good.
1: Yeah, this was class two. So this one was calmer. Mm-hmm. We've done crazier, but it kind of is nice. Like we were talking about before, sometimes you like to just enjoy the nice peace. You're floating down the river. When you're constantly getting hit with rapids, you have to focus on that, and you're paddling more so than the surroundings.
0: I felt bad for the camera guys, too. You've got two guys that are right next to you. You're doing a struggle, and they're just in it for the ride. Yeah. They have no idea what's coming up because their back is towards the front.
1: They always are. They're such good troopers, you know. I'm like, they deserve so much credit because it's true. You get hit, and you know, you're trying to stay steady. Mm-hmm. You know, it's cold, so I always say with the photogs trying to, you know, handle the buttons, or, you know, our audio guy is doing all the little, I don't know what even, he's doing this on the pack.
0: I know, but you can't see it. You can't even brace yourself.
1: No.
0: I'm surprised I didn't get pitched out more often.
1: There was a couple times where it was a close call, Bob.
0: Time-wise, was that the last thing that you did for the entire shoot?
1: I don't remember how this one's edited together, but that was kind of our grand finale.
0: It's always fun to watch and how you splice it all together, because that was a beautiful trip. Again, Abby, that is a bucket list. You're talking Montana.
1: Yeah, you have to go in Montana. That is the place to do it.
0: And if you love this one, there's more to come. You can watch Park Places here on Fox Weather.
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0: Hey, what's going on, everybody? Welcome to Park Places. I'm Bob Van Dillon. And if you've seen Parked on Fox Nation, you know Abby Hornacek takes adventure to a whole new level. But now, with Parked Places on Fox Weather, we're going to take you even further behind the scenes and beyond the trails as Abby dives into the stories, the people, and the wild beauty that makes our national parks unforgettable. Today, she's headed to the fascinating Petrified Forest National Park. Abby, this is your neck of the woods in Arizona.
1: It is, and my parents came along. I don't know if they were in any of the episode, but people, when they run into me in the airports or anything, they love the season that we did with my parents when we did the RV trip. Mm-hmm. So I was like, Mom and Dad, you've got to... They're a little camera shy, but I'm like, you got to come with. So that was a fun little element.
0: So you've been here before, so you knew exactly where you were going.
1: I actually had never been there.
0: No, it's first time in Arizona.
1: Isn't that crazy?
0: Wow.
1: What's wrong with me?
0: No,
1: but
0: I can't
1: now
0: wait to
1: I've ticked it off my bucket list.
0: And you did so much besides just go there. Wait till you see it. Check it out.

0: to come my way. Touching down in Arizona, we knew this episode would be full of beauty and tranquil colors in Petrified Forest National Park, the mountains of Sedona, and the Apache Trail, all areas on our list to hit this episode. Believe it or not, the last time we stopped by this area was in season 5 when we went to the Grand Canyon. On the way, we took a moment to venture through Petrified Forest just to take a peek. Needless to say, we were intrigued. So here we are, back for its very own episode. Arizona is pretty spread out, and depending on where you are in the state, the landscape and temperature can be different. If you're down south, the rock formations can have more of a faded red or brown color. But going north, the landscape changes. The red rock has rich color to it, and the foliage takes on those deep green characteristics. With a lot to get to, we decided Sedona would be the start of our journey.
1: Getting ready for a little climb here. Wish me luck. All right, ready.
0: All along the Broken Arrow Trail, we were surrounded by red rock buttes, steep canyon walls, and forests. And to navigate those things, we tasked biking enthusiast Jonathan Keaton with showing us around. Today, we will be exploring the stunning red rocks of Sedona, and to do that, we're going to hop on these with Jonathan here. Jonathan, how's it going?
2: Great, Abby.
0: Nice to see you.
2: Likewise.
0: You know, I've been on these before, but it's been on just a road. How do you manage the mountain biking aspect while also having that electric capability?
2: Good question. So we've outfitted these with some really nice off-road tires. We have disc brakes. We got front suspension. They're very comfortable. And forgiving, they don't throw you off the handlebars like a traditional mountain bike would.
0: Well, should we get to it?
2: Yes, let's do it.
0: Zoom, zoom. Go! Gearing up to go up. Now, before we started, I wanted to make sure I set the expectations for this ride.
3: Just wanted on record that this is an intermediate to advanced trail. Just in case I fall, and I'm not embarrassed.
2: So we don't want to hit this. Unless
0: after a few minutes of the do's and don'ts, we made our way to the trail.
3: Let's do this, baby.
4: This is tough already. We just started.
3: Yeah! We did it, Jonathan. We did it. That was very exciting.

0: Listen, I know you haven't known me long, but I'm very stubborn. And I'm very competitive. All right, I'll watch you go.
1: Now, given the challenges of mountain biking, I definitely was going to let the experts show me how to navigate this climb.

0: hands hurt. I've been clutching on for dear life. You know that cheesy saying that is, it's worth the climb? Those climbs are tough. But look at this. So this is called the merry-go-round?
1: It's the merry-go-round.
0: Stunning.
1: Native Americans come up here and dance for weeks around here to do ceremony.
0: Good energy. I mean, you can really feel it standing up here.
2: And as merry-go-rounds go, so did we.
3: Yeah.

So this is our turnaround point. As you can see, it can't really go much further. I mean, maybe Jonathan can because he's a pro, but I think that looks a little too steep. So we're going to turn it around, but take in this view, and it's really crazy to think this was all underwater at some point. Spectacular. Geologically speaking, the history of Sedona began about 500 million years ago. The land was once an ocean bottom and coastal plain. Then sedimentary layers of sandstone formed. Between 265 million years ago, dinosaurs actually roamed this land. Over time, erosion by wind, rain, and snowmelt have exposed the layers of sediment to form the beautiful red rock formation Sedona has today. And this trail put all of that on display.

0: I don't like going down as much.
1: See you later. Oh my gosh, that was awesome. I see the parking lot, which unfortunately means our ride is over.
2: Too soon.
1: You are such a great teacher. I wish we could run it all back and now I feel more comfortable, but the views were unmatched and so was your instruction. So
3: awesome.
1: Thank you.
3: You're such a pro and a natural. Nice to meet you guys.
1: Well, I appreciate it. We'll see you next time.
3: Okay.

It was a wonderful day in Sedona, but now we'd try another type of trail. We would experience some more beauty and history, but this time by car. We made our way to the Apache Trail.

0: The Apache Trail is a true scenic drive. Originally getting its name from the Apache Indians, this trail became a stagecoach route in the early 1900s that went through the Tonto National Forest and the Superstition Mountains. Our first stop was Goldfield Ghost Town, just a few miles away from Apache Junction.
1: One of the stops off the Apache Trail is a ghost town called Goldfield, Arizona. If you come here in the 1800s, it would be bustling with miners. But by 1898, those miners had left because they actually hit an aquifer that flooded that mine. They did get $3 million worth of gold, though, so that's good news for them. Today, though, you can still walk through the ghost town and walk back in time, which is exactly what I'm going to do right now.

0: did. And actually, yeah, this was fantastic. One of our camera guys loves mountain biking, and he knew a guy. And the guy just was like, oh, I have a trail. Like, come on. And so that's what we do sometimes with the show is we meet people out and about and right. they take us on these adventures. And that's how it is in real life. You know, it's like obviously things are adjusted for television sometimes. But no, we kind of do things how a regular person going on vacation would do it. We ask for recs and then we follow through with
1: Well, yeah, that was a moderate to advanced trail that you guys did.
0: It was tough. Yeah. And I think people are like, oh, it's a little easier because they were electric bikes.
1: Right.
0: I thought it was harder because as you're going up a climb, mm-hmm. you're trying to manage the throttle and the pedaling. Yeah. And I'm like, I just want to pedal with my feet.
1: Yeah, there's more to think about.
0: Yes.
1: And there's the electric involved with it as well. So that's awesome. Don't go anywhere.
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1: And welcome back to Park Places. I'm Bob Van Dillen along with Abby Hornacek. And this round, you're doing something I've always wanted to go to, a ghost town in the desert Southwest.
0: I love that this is on your bucket list.
1: Yes.
0: Because it's fascinating, you know, to think about the culture and the mining and what happened. I mean, it is gorgeous. It's a gorgeous setting because you're in the Superstition Mountains, mm-hmm. but also on the Apache Trail, so much history there. It's a good time.
1: And it didn't look like it was too commercialized. It looks like
0: no.
1: you could actually take the trail people used back in the 1800s.
0: Yep. Exactly.
1: I can't wait to see it. Check it out.

tour, horseback riding, shopping, even Old West gunfight shows. It's truly fun for all. When you're walking through here, you've got the Superstition Mountains, cacti everywhere, American flags. They're doing it right. If anyone on the CARC team complains, uses profanity, loud talks, this is where we keep them. And then we leave them here, and we never come back. It's about 170 degrees outside, so this is keeping me nice and cool. Goldfield Ghost Town is on the Apache Trail, but it's about 4.5 miles northeast of Apache Junction, which is the start of the trail. And that was our next stop. One of the wonderful things about the Apache Trail is you could be driving down the road and see a picturesque view just like this one of the Superstition Mountains. Next to the Grand Canyon, this is the most photographed landmark in all of Arizona. They got their name from the Salt River Valley farmers who heard tales from the Pima Indians about mysterious deaths, people disappearing, strange sounds, and just an overall fear of the

Oh, that is delicious. This is a prickly pear lemonade. I just talked to Amber inside. She says what they do is they boil the prickly pear and get the juice out, and they make a syrup that they add to their lemonade. You can taste how homemade this is. In addition to having places to eat and drink, Goldfield has plenty to do, including a gold mine

0: The Apache Trail is also known to many as Route 88. We continued on.
1: This is the Tonto National Forest. It's made up of nearly 3 million acres of natural beauty. Since the elevation in the National Forest ranges from about 1,400 feet all the way up to 7,400 feet, you see so many different things, just like this. I mean, obviously, we can view all these saguaros, the desert, the mountains, but the further you go, that's when you might see some ponderosa pines.
0: Tonto National Forest is known for having some of the most spectacular land in the state.
1: Teddy Roosevelt once described this trail as, quote, one of the most spectacular, best worth seeing sites in the world. Construction on the road began in 1903 to provide construction access to the Roosevelt Dam, but the roots run much deeper than that. The Salado Indians, who occupied the area surrounding the Superstition Mountains around 900 AD, created trails that were later used by the Apache to raid villages along the Salt River. The Apaches would also provide much of the labor force for the construction of the road in the early 1900s. Other reports say the supply road followed the ancient footpath that is believed to have been used by the Anasazi tribes to trade with the Hohokam.
0: Next stop, Canyon Lake, a sanctuary with its own unique beauty.
1: What a view! Just because we're in the desert does not mean there isn't any water. A perfect example of that is Canyon Lake here behind me. This is a staple of the Tonto National Forest. You can go down on the water, and if you take a look up at the cliffs, you might get a glimpse of a bighorn sheep, a javelina, other forms of wildlife. For us, this is just a way to take in some more scenic views, so we are going to get back in the car and hit the roads.
0: The Apache Trail starts at the junction and ends at the Theodore Roosevelt Dam. Altogether, that's about 40 miles of driving.
1: This road is so crazy. You look out the window and it's just a sheer drop off. That's why when you're driving this trail, you have to really be careful. Some rental companies, if you're renting an RV or something like that, they don't even let you drive on this. So this is a unique experience for sure.
0: We continued our drive, and that brought us closer to one of the most popular stops on the trail and our final destination.
1: Everyone has a different intention when they drive on the Apache Trail. For us, our final destination is Tortilla Flat, because the further you get, the more treacherous the road becomes, and the wildfires have destroyed some of the access. But we are going to pull into this charming little town and check it out.
0: We stopped by to explore this true, authentic Old West town and to grab a bite to eat.

0: Tortilla Flat was established more than 100 years ago and had a population of 6. Before that, it was just a grassy valley in the middle of the Superstition Mountains. According to some tales, the Native Americans would travel from the central Arizona mountains all the way to the Salt River Valley, which created a trail called the Yavapai or the Tonto Trail. Our lunch would be at Superstition Saloon, where the stools are saddles, around $600,000 are all over the walls, and their world-famous chili is all the rage. The restaurant reportedly pumps out nearly 100,000 gallons a week. My first question, though, was why so much money covered the walls. This is the inside of Superstition Saloon. A lot of unique traditions here. You can see behind me on all of the walls, there are thousands of dollar bills. And the significance of this is miners would come here, they would put their dollar bill on the bar in hopes of returning to eventually get that drink. I am now sitting in a saddle. All of the bar stools are saddles because why not? I am going to sign one of these dollar bills from the parks team, so they can put it on the wall to add one more. After submitting the parked dollar to add to the walls, it was finally time for some food. Oh, yeah. This chili burger looks insane. They're famous for it. I guess I'll just fork and knife it, maybe? Here we go. This is famous, and it's award-winning. Wow. I can never have chili or a burger again without eating them together. This is a great way to end our time on the Apache Trail and at Tortilla Flats. I'm going to finish eating this. All right, we had a pretty ambitious trip today, full of amazing history and rustic beauty. But it turns out we weren't done. Our parks team had a little surprise for me that took us down to Fort McDowell, a place where the Old West meets new technology. We found ourselves in the middle of the desert once again, but this time with a couple of cowboys and an off-road Segway. We met up with Fort McDowell Adventures, and Cowboy Wayne took the reins on telling us more about the area.
1: We do it all up here, okay? This is Fort McDowell Adventures, part of the Yavapai Nation. These big buildings you see to the left and right are Western cookout facilities. When folks come out, they want to do a Western adventure. So we have Western adventure. Number one is the Segway off-road tours, the only one in the state.
0: So where are we going?
1: The Yavapai land, this is all their sacred land. So we have 25,000 acres all to ourselves up here.
0: Yes.
1: And I've been working with them over 35 years up here.
0: Well, should we hop on the pony and giddy up?
1: We gotta, what's this?
0: Giddy up, yeehaw!
1: Giddy up!
0: Giddy up!
1: All right. Remember, this ain't no city slicker tour, all right?
0: Right?
1: You're with the big boys tonight.
0: Okay.
1: All right?
0: The folks at Fort McDowell Adventures wanted to make sure our stay was a fun and safe one while showing us around the sacred land of the Yavapai Nation. We were sure to be respectful as our adventure began. Cowboy Wayne handed me off to Tim here, and he is going to be our guide. Tim, I'm excited.
2: We are going to have a blast. We're going to go out in the desert. We're going to learn a little bit about the plants. We're going to learn a little bit about the tribe that lives here. We're going to get a chance to eat some cholla, and then we'll just kind of cruise around the desert on Segways.
0: Twist my arm.
2: It'll be a blast. You'll have fun. Yeehaw.
0: Okay. Yeehaw.
2: You ready?
0: Yes.
2: Here we go.
0: Ready.
3: So many questions. I wrote that in my book right here. Number one, the ghost town looked great. What was the temperature? It looks like it was smoking hot.
0: It was so hot. And the funny thing about it is I was not wearing my contacts, and I was walking past a sign, and it said homemade soap. But I was like, you guys, homemade soup. And then it said soup, and everyone's like, and in my head when I said it, I'm like, there's no way they're making soup right now. It is boiling hot outside.
3: Smells like lavender. Not bad at all. So that trail also looked like it was just windy and spectacular.
0: Yeah, you know, it's a little bit calmer than the mountain biking. And, you know, we did get a little bit lost on the mountain biking trail, and everyone, the crew had to come find us. So this was a good way to relax after the fact.
3: Superstition Mountains. I hear that. I'm like,
0: Yeah, and there's a lot of legend that goes, you know, with hidden treasure, things like that. So something to look into if you go to this ghost town.
3: All right, so we're on our way up to the Petrified Forest.
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3: And welcome back. This is Park Places, everybody. I'm Bob Van Dillen, along with the great Abby Hornacek. And Abby, this one right here. Okay, you volunteered to get stuck by a cactus.
0: Well, I am from Arizona, so I feel like I have special skin for it, maybe. Right. But yeah, this was really fun. I had no idea that this activity existed in Arizona. I'm like, I gotta take my parents back, so... It was fun.
3: Were you the only one that got stuck?
0: Yes.
3: We shall see. Check it out.
0: Look at us go.
11: Nice job.
12: All right. Back on.
0: Oh, back on.
12: Back on.
0: She runs a tight ship. Oh,
12: I do.
0: I feel like I'm riding R2-D2.
13: So we're going to bounce over here to the trail.
0: As we drove into the desert, we received our first lesson from Tim.
14: That is a barrel cactus. Yeah.
13: So the unique thing about barrel cactus, you see that little ring at the very top?
14: Yes.
13: That little ring always points south. So if you get lost in the desert, try to find a barrel cactus, and that'll at least give you south.
14: What?
13: Yes.
14: Okay.
13: See?
14: So I did not know that. Why does it always point south?
13: Just nature.
0: As the sun started to set,
14: The desert was absolutely breathtaking in magic hour, but we have to keep in mind that while riding the Segways was a great time, there was also some hazards. Tim told us before we started there would be plenty to be on the lookout for when riding. Of course, you have to watch out for the rattlesnakes and also the cow pies. But Tim's most important quote when driving a Segway in the desert.
2: Remember, all rocks are evil.
14: And just like clockwork, our fearless guide had our backs.
2: Watch this bump.
14: In the desert, there are all kinds of obstacles. And while Tim was educating us on what exists out there, he was also making sure to point them out as they crossed our paths.
2: Watch this choya, you guys.
14: You have to be cautious. In addition to those evil rocks, coyotes, wild horses, cows, and javelina make their homes out in this desert. Tim would lead us to one more spot.
2: All right, it's kind of soft down here, so just lean forward. Lean forward. Lean forward now. Lean forward. There you go.
14: All right, so my one bucket list item on this tour was to eat a choya. And Tim found one.
2: This is a choya bush.
14: Okay.
2: Some people call it a jumping choya because literally the vibration of you walking by, the little balls will fall off and attach themselves to you.
14: This is what, when we were hiking, you're telling the crew, watch out for the jumping cactus.
2: This is it. Okay. Apache called this the cactus of death and the cactus of life. And if you can imagine of this being used as a form of weaponry, they would gather this stuff up in baskets and sit above their enemies and then throw it on them.
14: How would they throw it? Without
2: they would
14: grabbing.
2: Put on knives and spears and just whip it. So if you can imagine this landing on you, just to show you how nasty this thing is.
14: Oh, whoa. I mean, Tim is really sacrificing his clothes and his skin for the sake of this demonstration. I kind of want it. No?
2: You sure?
14: Yeah, let's do it. Yeah, let's do it. Do it. Wow, that's what it feels like.
2: It does.
14: While the choya normally has sharp, prickly needles that could stick you, underneath those needles, the plant is edible and filled with nutrition, something the Apaches depended on. And Tim showed me a way to get to it.
12: This is going to be cool.
2: Remember, it's just paper.
12: All right.
2: Once you burn all this off,
14: oh, and it doesn't stick you anymore.
2: Right. So all the stickers are gone. You take this.
14: Smell
2: delicious.
14: Roll
2: it in their fires.
14: There's vitamins in here?
2: Wow. So the inside of it, there's more vitamin C in this little plant than any grapefruit you've ever eaten.
14: Really?
2: You could literally survive for weeks at a time. Off of this.
14: And I can try that?
2: Absolutely.
14: Okay. Ooh, it's sticky. Here you go. Ooh, interesting. I like that. That was what I wanted to do all ride. Thank you, Tim. The sun was getting pretty low, so unfortunately, it was time to head back. Ah, it's over, Tim. I wish it wasn't. I really, really appreciate you taking me out there. I learned so much about the desert. Can't wait to share it with everyone, so thank you.
2: Absolutely. Please come back to our Arizona desert at any time. There's so much out here to enjoy.
14: I can guarantee it. I'm going to ride this thing back to Phoenix.
2: Absolutely. Have fun.
14: Right off into the sunset.
2: Yes.
14: Between biking over the Red Rock of Sedona, adventuring on the Apache Trail, and this incredible off-road Segway tour, we had an action-packed day. I have my American flag here and my professional Segway patch right here. That's cool. Tomorrow would be just as exciting as we explore even further and finally dive into Petrified Forest National Park.
5: Once you get the hang of it, it's pretty easy.
15: It really is easy.
16: Once you relax, it really is easy.
5: That's all.
14: woke up to some pretty nice weather, but in Arizona, that means it was hot. So before we explore the park, we take a trip to a spot that's known for its water recreation, Lake Pleasant. This body of water is nearly 70 feet deep and offers plenty of activities, including fishing, boating, and even camping around this area. For our day, we would go to one of the most popular spots on the lake, Boat Rentals of America. I hear you're driving our boat today.
17: I'll be your driver today.
14: How's it going? I'm Abby.
17: I'm Brendan. Nice to meet you,
14: Brendan. All right, so can you just tell me a little bit about our next couple hours together?
17: Yeah, so we're going to go out on Ghost Rider here. Beautiful boat. It's designed to surf and wakeboard. Maybe do a few tricks.
14: All right, I can get behind that. Are we water skiing at all?
17: Yeah, we'll do some water skiing as well if you want.
14: So we're doing all the sports.
17: Yeah, get everything under there.
14: All right, cool. So we'll get in and we'll go?
17: Sweet, let's do it. Mm-hmm.

0: we kicked things off with some water skiing.
1: Safety first, because I'm definitely going to wipe out.
0: Now, mind you, I haven't water skied in quite some time, so I wasn't really sure how things were going to play out.
1: I feel like a baby giraffe.
2: All right, ready? 3, 2, 1.

0: trying to go to the side. That was very hard.
1: I'm really scared of deep water.
2: Okay, you didn't say that before.
3: Maybe an odd thing to be afraid of, but all the more motivation to stand up on those skis.
4: Let's do this thing.

0: How are we feeling?
1: My right thigh needs a break. But this is so great. I love being out here on the water.
2: To my surprise, Brendan had plans for another fun water sport for us to try. Last time I went wake surfing was in season 4 when we visited Mesa Verde National Park. Same concept, riding the wake of a boat, but that was Colorado, and this is Arizona.

0: It was a terrific day at Lake Pleasant with Boat Rentals of America.
1: I think I like wake surfing better than water skiing. No offense to water skiing, but it's just so fun. And, you know, I grew up surfing, so it brings me back. It's very nostalgic.
2: Listen, being from New Jersey, we don't really have cactus, but now you got barrel cactus with points to weigh in a certain direction. You're eating cactus. What a time.
3: Yeah, it makes you appreciate the people who, like, in the wild, wild west, and they're going across on their horses, maybe walking, because there are a lot of things that can stick you. But what I think even is more fascinating is the fact that the Native Americans lived on this land, and you have to really, I mean, it's harsh.
2: Yeah.
3: It's a harsh climate. So you're looking at the cacti, you're looking at the barrel cactus, what direction am I going? Mm-hmm. But I loved what he said about burning off the pricklies.
2: Right.
3: That's an official word, pricklies.
2: Yeah, the prickles.
3: Yeah, the prickles.
2: Well, they were a weapon, apparently, before they became a food.
3: You could use it as a weapon. You could burn off the prickles and
2: the prickles.
3: Eat it. And, you know, it's very nutritious.
2: What did it taste like?
3: You're going to have to try it. Hard to describe. Tasted like a cactus.
2: Did it? Okay. Because it said it was packed with vitamin C. I'm like, there's no way that it tastes like orange juice.
3: Yeah. Well, people do bring it to school.
4: 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Considering Claire isn't in Paris right now, that seemed odd. To the bank and to Claire. Two taps later, Claire says nope to the charge and Wells Fargo is on the case. However you make money work, Wells Fargo can work with that.
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2: Welcome back to Park Places. I'm Bob Van Dillon, Abby Hornacek, and now we're in the Petrified National Forest. And it looks beautiful, but you didn't end it there. You went to a water park afterwards.
3: Yep. Well, you got to cool down somehow.
2: That's right.
3: But it's cool because, you know, Arizona has three national parks. I think a lot of people don't really realize that. You think of Utah, Alaska, those have a lot of parks, but a lot to do in Arizona.
2: Petrified forest. You're talking about wood that looks like rock.
3: That's
2: how cool
3: right.
2: is that? Check this out.
8: You got that something that all the girls want, all the girls want, all the girls want. Give me that.
3: But now we had to get to the real reason we were in Arizona. We made our way to the main event. Our first stop was astonishing. Northern Arizona is home to one of the world's seven natural wonders, the Grand Canyon, which we explored in season 5 of Parked. But if you drive east from the South Rim, you'd come across another phenomenon that puts into focus the extraordinary wonders of nature. We're at a national park where you can walk amongst world-renowned petrified logs, drive through badlands like this one, take in the awe of buttes and mesas, and dive into the history of fossils and petroglyphs. Welcome to Petrified Forest National Park.

Petrified Forest National Park has some of the most phenomenal ruins, complex history, and natural beauty. And we planned on exploring as much of it as possible. Next up, the Painted Desert. A must-see portion of this park is the Painted Desert. It's characterized by its colorful features, just like its name suggests. It looks like someone took a paintbrush and painted purple, blue, yellow, pink, and this is just a portion of it. It extends over 7,500 square miles across northern Arizona. It wasn't a single event that caused all of this to happen. It happened over time through a combination of volcanic eruptions, earthquakes, floods, and sunlight that eventually created this stunning stretch of land. The Badlands are composed of bentonite, which is a product of altered volcanic ash. The clay minerals in the bentonite are able to absorb water and swell up as much as 8 times their volume when they're dry, causing erosion. Before visiting this park, it's easy to just picture a bunch of petrified logs, but you don't expect to see this. Also, important to note here, with all of the petrified wood that's scattered around us, visitors sometimes forget this is a national park. If you plan on visiting, under no circumstances should you ever pick up and remove rocks for personal souvenirs. One of those reasons is because it is illegal. But if that doesn't deter you, the second one might. As the story goes, if you take a rock, you might be cursed. That's what some visitors revealed back in the 1930s, and that story still resonates here at Petrified Forest today. In an area that flaunts such inspiring nature, it also shows remnants of human history. The Painted Desert Inn has overlooked this area for more than 100 years. Now, the stucco on the outside of the building dates back to the 1930s, but the original structure was made out of petrified wood in the 1920s. Now, in the early days of the inn, the rooms here would go for, guess what? A whopping $2 to $4 a night. So let's head inside and check it out.

0: see what we got here. Gotta cool off a little bit with some ice cream, it looks like. What are these menu prices? Are you okay? 20 cents for a chocolate sundae. We've got 10 cents for coffee. 10 cents for buttermilk. I didn't realize people just drank straight buttermilk, but now I know. And marshmallow sundae, 20 cents. I think I'm gonna end with a marshmallow sundae. Order up.
1: The Painted Desert Inn is a visitor favorite, and the National Park Service does its best to preserve the original craftsmanship and quaintness of the charming building. After devouring my imaginary 20-cent marshmallow sundae, it was back on the trail for our next stop, Puerco Pueblo.

These are the Puerco Pueblo ruins. At one point in time, this structure had 100 rooms. It's located near the Puerco River, which would provide water for crops and farming. And if you came here in 1300, this place would be bustling with over 200 people. Just standing here, you can imagine all of these hand-shaped sandstone bricks making up a structure around a rectangular plaza where people would be craft-making and cooking. Just another example of how at these national parks you can see beautiful sights, but you can also take in the rich history. From there, we travel to our next spot on the map. By the way, if you're planning to take a trip to this park, it takes about 1 to 2 hours to get through the entire preserve. There's one road, and it's 28 miles long. Next up, another really special stop-off. So we just left Puerco Pueblo, but to get a better sense of the people who lived in this area, we're on our way to Newspaper Rock, which is a hugely significant collection of petroglyphs that date back thousands of years. A petroglyph is, in essence, a rock carving. When that top layer, that dark layer of rock is chiseled off, it reveals a lighter rock underneath it. Now, that's not to be confused with a pictograph, which is a rock painting. Newspaper Rock has over 650 petroglyphs that were created by the ancestral Puebloan people who lived, farmed, and hunted along the Puerco River. And some of its writers may have even lived in the Puerco Pueblo. We kept going, this time to Agate Bridge. Unlike other bridges across the United States, the Agate Bridge is a 110-foot petrified log that originally grew in a subtropical forest around 217 million years ago. When the tree died, it washed into a river, and that river's sediment covered it so quickly that it ended up preserving the wood. Now, here we are, millions of years later, looking at the work of rivers eroding away that rock strata to reveal this beautifully petrified log. One of the most interesting things about the petrified forest is the uniqueness of each stop. From the rich colors of the painted desert, to the petroglyphs of Newspaper Rock, to the stone wood we are looking at now, it's all so fascinating. And speaking of fascinating, there's a place called Crystal Forest, and we were headed there next. Almost 230 million years ago, this area was a tropical lowland covered in conifers that were hundreds of feet tall. Now, this is the Crystal Forest, so it got its name for a reason. You look around, there are petrified logs everywhere. Over time, volcanic ash and mud ended up covering those trees, fossilizing them into what we see today. But these ones are a little bit different. If you take a look here, these deposits were filled up and eventually turned into quartz, hence the name Crystal Forest. Petrified Forest National Park did not disappoint. The hikes, the beauty, the colorful stones, and the stories of this place all adding to its allure. With all we've done on this trip, it was nearly perfect. But there was one thing left to do. It was back at Lake Pleasant, and we couldn't turn down the invite. So as the night fell around us, we would go back for one more activity to truly make this trip complete.

0: Here we are back at Boat Rentals of America, this time to try out the H2WO slide. Referred to by some as Arizona's most unique experience and the world's largest floating water slide, we were encouraged to come out and give it a try. Little did I know, the slides were no joke.
1: There are three slides here. There's the intro slide, which we're not going to do, and then there's the next levels. We're going to do the high one, the middle one. One shoots you far, and the other one shoots you really high. So we're going to try them both. Didn't realize you had to climb Mount Everest to get up here. But what goes up must come down.
0: The first time down, I got a little freaked out.
2: Two, one, go.
0: A lot higher than it looked.
3: Just the pictures out there are stunning. Arizona, it's gorgeous, but you had the painted desert right there. Does the camera even do it justice?
0: Oh, no. The camera never does it justice. I watch back the episodes. I'm like, wow, it looks really beautiful. But being there, because you get the depth and you can really feel as you're watching and kind of in the presence of all of these hills and dunes and badlands, you kind of realize like, wow, there's a lot that had to have happened over the course of history to create this. It's not one singular event.
3: Makes you feel so small. Because took millions of years to get that tree, that log that fell over, to turn into a stone that has quartz in the middle of it.
0: This is why in some countries they prescribe like a national park pass for people who have mental health issues. Because you go and you're like, wow, this isn't just about me. This is about everything. I mean, it really is cleansing.
3: That's a terrific point. So you went from there where it was still wicked hot to a water park afterwards. It's like, now this is the kind of thing that I could do. You're seeing a beautiful painted desert, the petrified forest. Now you're going out and you're going on these slides that are pretty much insane at this point.
0: Oh, yes. And I'll be honest, this is where I realized I have really bony hips, because as you're sliding down these giant water slides, which you don't expect to have on a lake in the middle of Arizona, they are so high, and my swimsuit, it got a little roughed up, but I would say you have to go. It's so fun.
3: I noticed you got a little bolder and bolder with each shot that you went down the slide.
0: Yes. That's the thing about filming these things. I get so excited because I get to do these things many, many times, but at some point, you're like, whoa, I'm doing it again.
3: Yeah, but you packed so much stuff into this one. The eating a cactus, you're riding on the bikes, all this, going to see the petrified forest. Beautiful stuff. If you love that adventure, there's plenty more where that came from. There's more Parked Places with Abby. That's on Fox Weather. We will see you guys.
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3: Welcome to Park Places, everybody. I'm Bob Van Dillon. And if you've seen Parked on Fox Nation, you know Abby Hornacek takes adventure to a whole new level. But now, with Park Places on Fox Weather, we're going to be taking you even further behind the scenes and beyond the trails as Abby dives into the stories, the people, and the wild beauty that makes our national parks unforgettable. Today, she's headed to the incredible Glacier National Park in Montana.
0: Yes.
3: It's a bucket list. Never been to Montana. This place looked gorgeous when I watched the episode.
0: Well, it's funny you bring this up because before I went, so many people were like, have you been to Glacier? Have you been to Glacier? And I hadn't. And finally, when I went, I had such high expectations. And I'll tell you, met every single one of them.
3: I'm telling you what, when you're talking about Glacier, you know where you're going to see some rugged terrain.
0: Oh,
3: and
0: yeah.
3: And if I know you, you're hiking upon it, too.
0: Oh, yes. And we're doing some other things like filming.
3: Yeah, with a whole crew.
0: Yeah, exactly. But yeah, the hikes are beautiful. I can't wait for people to see.
3: Wait to see the scenery. And it's coming up right now. Check it out.
12: A national park with one of the largest populations of mountain goats in the lower 48, and a kind of wilderness that almost doesn't seem real.
0: I feel a connection to this place.
13: I know what you want, you big go-getter.
12: We navigate Glacier National Park.
14: You can see how this road was just cut straight into this mountain.
12: The glaciers, mountains, and waterfalls that define the park come into focus as we embark on a true wildlife trek.
0: It sounds like I'm going to get very wet on this next one.
15: Lean right!
12: Then we revisit a park's favorite.
15: Forward paddle!
0: You guys ready?
12: As we whitewater raft down the Flathead River with the parked crew shooting every second of it.
16: Hello, testing 1-2-1-2.
12: And it seems water is the theme of this season.
3: Yes.
12: We head to Whitefish Lake to learn how to flyboard, a first for the show. And I test my courage once again. Dirt biking the hills surrounding Glacier National Park. We're in Montana.
0: Room. I hear that's the sound they make.
12: And this is Parked.

0: For this episode, we have a bit of a unique experience in terms of where we are staying. Right now, we are in Glacier National Park at Lake McDonald Lodge, which is where we'll be spending the next few nights. And we had to book this thing more than a year ago because it is so popular. Something interesting I learned about this place is it was actually built in the winter of 1913. So at the time, there were no roads. They had to sled the building materials over a frozen Lake McDonald just to get them here. Now here we are, 110 years later, able to immerse ourselves in all of that history.
1: But before we venture to the park, we took a trip to a popular excursion in the area. Southwest of Glacier National Park was a beautiful spot for the parks team to try something completely new to the show. We made our way to Whitefish Lake to see if I had what it took to ride a flyboard. We met up with Justin Heine, the founder of Flyboard Montana.
0: How's it going, Justin?
2: Great, Abby. How are you?
0: Great. I need to know exactly what flyboarding is.
2: Flyboarding is just a sport that was developed in 2012, right around that area. We take the jet ski and redirect the thrust into the hose there, and it supplies the board that you're going to be on with power and enables you to fly in the air.
0: So all of my power is coming from a jet ski?
2: Absolutely. The jet ski just turns into a big floating pump at this point.
0: Okay, so what exactly do I need to do?
2: Well, you just need to have the courage to hop on that thing, and hopefully within 10 or so minutes, you'll be up in the air and cruising around, having the freedom of flight.
0: Who's going to be taking me out on the jet ski?
2: I think we'll have my son Logan be your instructor today.
1: With a little instruction from Logan, I was ready to give it my first try.
0: Fancy helmet.
3: All right, let's do it. Oh!
1: So I didn't get it on the first try. But we weren't finished just yet.
3: All right. You ready? Okay. There you go. There you go. Nice, nice. Yeah. You feel how the toes down, like, makes it go kind of down towards the water. So I kind of tell people to go, so kind of like bob, like up and down. Yeah. Ah! Nice. That was awesome.
1: After a few tips, I sort of started to get the hang of it the more times we launched. This time, Logan challenged me to a few tricks, one of them being a 360 spin.
3: All right, you ready? Okay, let's do it. You got this. So just like a little bit of weight on your heels, just back up really slow. And then, yep. Yeah. Nice. That was close. That was super close.
4: Okay.
3: That was good. Yeah.
4: All right, let's do it.
3: All right. I tell people, just like, don't hesitate. Just like, send it. Just send it.
4: All right, we're
3: going
4: to try to do a trick now.
3: All right. You got it. Yep. Nice.
1: I thought I'd try the 360 one more time before we packed it in for the day. But Mother Nature had other ideas and cut our day short.
3: You did it! Yeah!
1: With the rain coming in and temperatures dropping, we ended the day early and prepared for a full day at the park the next day.
0: Extraordinary National Park spans over 1 million acres and encapsulates the true definition of unparalleled beauty. From glaciers to crystal blue lakes, ancient forests, and of course, wildlife. Named after the icy formations that once dominated this terrain, we are about to embark on a journey through breathtaking scenery and ecological diversity. This is Glacier National Park.

0: It became America's 10th national park in 1910. Anthropologists like George Bird Grinnell pushed for the creation of the park to preserve and protect its vibrant and diverse ecosystem.
1: There are a few different ways to experience Glacier National Park, and one of those is via one of these historic red buses. So that's what we'll be doing today, and Dakota here will be driving me around. Dakota, how's it going?
2: Good.
1: All right, so what do we have in store?
2: We have in store a beautiful view, a beautiful trip, a lot of amazing views of nature, a lot of good history here, but a feeling of this place, this energy, that really is hard to describe with words.
1: Well, I have a lot of questions for you, so I hope you're ready. Uh-huh. Should we fire it up?
2: Let's do it.
1: Thank you very much.
3: All right, so Abby, Lake McDonald Lodge looked beautiful. And then you went out on the lake and did the flyboarding. Now, it's something I've always wanted to do. It looks pretty technical.
1: It was technical, and I didn't realize the guy on the jet ski controls how high you go. So you're sitting there, and because he's revving the engine, you know.
3: Yeah, yeah, on the jet ski.
1: But the water was freezing, and we almost had to cancel this activity, and I am incredibly glad that we didn't, because the weather turned so quickly. Mm-hmm. We were sitting in the car, all of a sudden, torrential downpour, it's windy, and we're like, uh-oh, we're not going to be able to go out there. So I don't know if you've ever been out on a lake when it's all gray outside, you're like, what is underneath me? Like, and you're sitting there trying to get on the flyboard, and you're just chilling, waiting for the guy on the jet ski to go so that you can pop out of the water. And I was getting like, I got to get out of the water.
3: I mean, I'm telling you, the instructions were interesting. At least the way it was cut on this package, it looked like the guy just goes, all right, your instructions are, let's do it.
1: Yeah, let's just feel it out.
3: Let's just do it.
1: You know, and it's so different, because that was a different lake than, you know, Lake McDonald, which is one of the most beautiful lakes, I think, in the park system, because it has these colored rocks, and it looks like, you know, fruity pebbles.
3: Right.
1: And something, I don't know if you do this with your kids, but I love skipping rocks.
3: Of course.
1: And the water was like glass.
3: Oh,
1: so
3: man.
1: We go out there before we've even started filming. We're skipping the rocks. It's great. And I think we got all of our good luck out on that lake, because then we go to this other lake, and it was crazy. But a lot of fun, and everyone obviously is so kind when they're doing these activities, because they just love to be out there on the water, too.
3: I think you got so good at it. It was the first time you'd done it. You got so good at it, you were actually doing 360s.
1: Oh, thank you.
3: Yeah, I think you did two 360s. I was like, wow.
1: I attempted. I don't think it was very graceful.

0: was my question. It was like, how can you control how high you go? It's the guy.
1: It's the guy. And you kind of talk ahead of time. And if he looks at you and he's like, okay, she could go a little higher. Right. I'll tell you, though, I looked back at the footage. I thought I was in the sky. And I was only, you know, however
0: about,
1: high.
0: About 6 to 8 feet, it looked like. Plus, you're tall to begin with. So now you're looking down at 12 feet of water.
1: Again, thank you for making me feel better. But I did think that I was way, way higher.
0: I mean, it looked pretty good, and it did look cold again. And then the storms came in and kind of washed everything away.
1: Yes, it did. And you know what? It was fun to experience that. Like when you come in and you have the board and you're up against the shore, and lakes obviously don't have big waves, but you're holding on for dear life. They're trying to get the board off, and you're going back and forth.
0: Man. It looked like a blast out there. But then you went from that lake, then you started going into the park. Wait
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0: Welcome back to Park Places, everybody. I'm Bob Van Dillen with Abby Hornacek, and we're behind the scenes at Glacier National Park. And glaciers, to be considered a glacier, there's actually criteria for it. I didn't even know until I saw this special.
1: Yes, and that's why my mind was blown that when they start to melt, sometimes you can no longer call it a glacier, even if it's pretty big.
0: Yeah.
1: Yeah, so a lot of fun facts on this episode.
0: So when there's a little shrinkage right there, like, you're no longer a glacier.
1: Exactly.
0: So there's an actual number for it. Wait to see what it is. Check it out.
7: Well, this is your captain speaking. Everybody keep your hands peeked out of the vehicle all the time. We will begin our ascent.
8: These iconic red buses were first introduced in the 1930s to navigate the park's rugged terrain and offer visitors an extraordinary experience.

0: With their retractable roofs, these bad boys let you soak up every ounce of the park's beauty while cruising along the famous Going to the Sun Road.
1: But these tunnels were hand-dug.
2: Really? Those were handmade? The windows and everything?
1: Mm-hmm.
2: I mean, I can't even fathom how you would get up here, one, in the early 1900s, and then with the materials, and carve it out. This is a sheer drop-off to our left. It's so impressive.
1: This is the Going to the Sun Road. This is a national historic landmark, this road. But it's also a national civil engineering landmark.
0: The Going to the Sun Road is roughly 50 miles long and winds through the heart of this park. And it brought us to our first stop.
2: Something we haven't experienced on Parked yet is this close of proximity to Canada. This national park actually shares a border with Canada's Waterton Lakes National Park. And together, they form the Waterton Glacier International Peace Park. I just want to take a moment to look around and take this all in, because coming from New York City, I am constantly yearning for tranquility. And you know what? This is the perfect medicine. Just being here, I have felt such a connection to nature, and it really has left an indelible mark on my heart. That was really cheesy, but I'm going to stick with it.
0: Approximately 3 million adventure-seeking visitors come to this park every year, and they're often greeted by a captivating assortment of wildlife.
1: Mountain goat.
2: Where? Oh, this entire trip, my only goal is to see a mountain goat. I gotta get it on every single camera. I cannot believe we just saw a mountain goat, because they're really elusive. So the fact that we were able to catch them... I'm frazzled. I can't get my lens cap back on. Here at Glacier, there is a thriving ecosystem teeming with diverse wildlife. But if you come at the right time, you can also get wildflowers. We have tried so hard on Parked to time it right with wildflowers, and it has never worked out until now. So this is very exciting for us. I'd say perfect timing.

0: As we're driving, it's so interesting to observe the unique U-shaped valleys in this national park, as opposed to the typical V-shaped valleys we usually see. This distinction is attributed to the formation process. Unlike most valleys, which are carved by rivers, these valleys were shaped by glaciers.
1: So you were mentioning earlier that you have to have three different criteria to make a glacier. What are those?
2: So the first is surface area in ice, in acres. How many acres do you think minimum you need for something to be a glacier?
1: 30.
2: That's a great guess.
1: Really?
2: That's an incredible guess. 25.
1: I almost said 25.
2: You were right there. So 25 acres minimum in surface area in acres. Depth in ice. So 100 feet. 25 acres, and then the last thing, you should get this. What does it need to be doing?
1: Moving.
2: It needs to be moving. So you need those three things for something to be considered a glacier.
1: Okay, so if, let's say that glacier is melting, and it has every attribute except for now, instead of 25 acres, it's 24 acres. It's no longer a glacier?
2: No longer a glacier.
0: The National Park Service uses satellite images to track the movement of the glaciers. Speaking of, it's time for us to keep moving.

0: is an amazing little hike here. It's paved, or it's not paved, it has a platform. It's called the Trail of the Cedars, and that goes all the way up to Avalanche Lake. That's a really nice hike. I think it's around 5 miles to get up there.
1: Not too bad.
0: Not too bad.
2: That's about all the convincing I needed. Time for the Parks team to lace up our boots and hit the trails again.
1: Trail of the Cedars is a popular hike. That's why we're here right now. It is supposedly just absolutely stunning. Some of these cedars are over 80 feet tall, but that trail also splits into two sections. One of those sections goes on to Avalanche Lake. It's a couple miles longer, but I hear the parks team is ready to do it. And at the end of it, we get this stunning view of Avalanche Lake. So let's go see if it's worth it.
2: We made it out of the trees. Oh, and we see that.
1: Glacier National Park features over 130 named lakes. Avalanche Lake is one of them. And I don't have to tell you that part of its allure is because of this just pure blue water. This lake receives meltwater from Sperry Glacier and got its name in 1895 from a group that just kept witnessing avalanches in the area. Now, while some of the lakes that are similar in size and in elevation as this lake do not have fish, this one does, attracting anglers from all over the world. We actually ran into two of them over just a little bit that way, and they had already caught a trout. So I can confirm there are fish in here.
2: Not gonna lie, this hike in particular was quite the workout. Unfortunately, we didn't have enough time to explore all 130 lakes, but there is one particular lake that we wanted to see before we left, Lake McDonald.
0: Interesting where that name came from. This guy named Duncan McDonald, he wasn't really important at all. But he carved his name into the side of a tree next to the lake. So like we're just gonna call
1: no
0: it.
1: No way.
0: Yeah.
1: That's really the story?
0: That's what they say.
1: Lake McDonald is also known as Fruity Pebble Lake because of the rocks settled at the bottom. At 10 miles long and nearly 500 feet deep, it's the largest lake in the park. And while people come here for its calmness, its sense of peace, they also come to see these colored rocks. When glaciers chipped off pieces of mountains, the colors varied depending on the amount of iron. Red rocks formed with a lot of oxygen and high iron levels, while the green rocks formed with less oxygen and low iron levels. So we are nearing the end of our trip on the Red Bus Tour, and you said we have one last stop we have to make, and it's Sacred Dancing Cascade.
0: The light hits it, reflects a certain wavelength, causes that blue color. The deeper the water, the deeper the blue, the shallower the water, the lighter the blue.
3: So once you're under 25 acres, you're not a glacier anymore,
1: yeah.
3: But 24 acres still seems pretty big to me.
1: Saying these poor glaciers, they think they're going to hold that title for their whole lifespan, but nope, plucked right away. But I love that he talked about how they have to be moving to be a glacier because, you know, it's not just Glacier National Park, but you get this at Yosemite, Kenai Fjords National Park. A lot of them actually have been shaped by glaciers, and I love to say glaciers are the ultimate architect.
3: Such a great way to put it, too, because when you look at the valley, you said it pretty well. It's a U-shaped because of the carving of the glacier, not a V like a river would.
1: Yes, and they're picking things up along the way. I mean, you picture something moving, albeit very slowly, but, you know, you have different sediment, rocks, and they're placing them at different areas of the park. So it's, you know, if I was a rock from the Ice Age, I'm like, wow, I'm just going to take a free ride for,
3: for about 25 miles. But then you were going up to what it said was Avalanche Lake. I'm like, yeah, I think I'll skip that one.
1: Yeah,
3: you guys
1: I'm like, why is this called Avalanche Lake?
3: Right. And then you saw the Fruity Pebble Lake, too.
1: Yes.
3: How cool is that?
1: All of those rocks, you know, I was mentioning the colors. I am particularly drawn, and I think I could speak for a lot of people, to things that occur in nature that you don't expect, like those colors. You don't expect rocks to be, you know, pink and blue, and unless they're man-made, but not man-made. And what I loved is we stayed right on that lake. Our lodge was right there. So in the morning, you got my little my cup of coffee, walked down,
3: skipped some
1: rocks.
3: That was my other question. It looked like a beautiful lodge. What was the breakfast like for you and the crew? Was it like catered nicely?
1: Well, we start filming usually around 6 a.m.
3: So we get up, I say
1: a cup of coffee. I woke up a little bit early to get just kind of walk down to the lake, but we do, 14-hour days sometimes. So there's unfortunately not a lot of time to hang out.
3: And when you're talking about that road, it's the Going to the Sun Road. It's 50 miles long, so that's a long day.
1: Yeah, and I was very adamant about seeing wildlife. So I'm like, this could tack on a few more hours, which we did see bighorn sheep and some mountain goats, and goats are my favorite animals.
3: Yeah,
1: so
3: I noticed
1: very
3: that.
1: Excited.
3: Yeah. You ran out of film. You took so many pictures.
1: I know. It was like, I'm going to spend a lot of money developing these 7,000 photos I just took of this mountain goat.
3: And I think about all the meltage going on from the glaciers themselves, just a rough estimate, lake water temperature.
1: Cold.
3: Yeah, that's what I figured.
1: Frigid.
3: Did you bring a wetsuit in this trip? You didn't?
1: No, I did not. But, you tell your brain something and you're chilling. Lake McDonald, you're not really swimming in that lake. You're kind of just putting your feet in, which can be nice after a long hike.
3: Still love it.
1: Ice the feet.
3: I mean, what a place to come back to after a long shoot, too. It just looked fantastic. All right, so you're going to see the glaciers as well. That's coming up after the break. Wait till you see the vistas, the expanses.
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3: Hey, welcome back to Park Places, everybody. Great to see you. I'm Bob Van Dillen, along with the great Abby Hornacek, who, if I know you, and we're doing one of these glacial type of deals, you're going to be on a dirt bike and you're going to go as fast as you can.
1: That's a good guess. But, you know, the reason why we do activities around these national parks is because, yes, seeing the vistas, hiking is one thing, but also like nature's playground around there.
3: Yeah.
1: There's so many things to do, and the people who live there are experts in their field.
3: And the way you guys film it up with the camera angles, all that, it's spectacular. Take a look.
1: Oh, this means it's over, doesn't it? Oh. Well, Dakota, this has been an insane experience. And what I love so much about it is that we get perspective from all types of people. We get a lot of information, but you gave us such a good viewpoint on what it's like to have gratitude for these types of places. So it has been such an incredible experience. We really appreciate it.
0: Thank you so much. Appreciate you guys. This is awesome. I really enjoyed it.
2: Glacier National Park is phenomenal. The pristine lakes, carved valleys, and mountain views that stretch on for miles took my breath away. And the Red Bus was such a fun way to see all of the sights.
5: One of them stands guard while the other ones eat. I'm going to implement that in my friend group.
2: There are tons of activities here that let you experience this area up close. Today, we're exploring these mountains like a pro. So it's time to kick it into high gear.
1: Something I have always wanted to do is ride a dirt bike, and that is what we're going to do today. This company is perfect for us. We have Flathead Outdoors in the summer, Snow Bike Nation in the winter. This here is Kyle. Hi, Kyle.
11: How's it going?
1: You're
11: going to
1: be taking me out today, right?
11: Yes.
1: Okay.
11: Great.
1: Talk to me about what's happening here.
11: So, two different bikes today. We've got our normal dirt bikes that JP and I will be riding, and we're going to put you on the electric dirt bike today.
1: Okay.
11: Twist the throttle and go.
1: Twist the throttle and go. What is this area?
11: This area, we're just outside of Glacier National Park up here in northwest Montana, and we're actually on Flathead National Forest. So there's about 2.5 million acres here. We could ride a lot of it.
1: I am so pumped about this, Kyle. And I actually was talking to you before this, and you mentioned that you're a veteran. Thank you for your service. And you guys do a lot with veterans. You're trying to get more into that. Will you just explain what you were telling me earlier?
11: Being a vet, as we've talked to and interacted with other vets who might be dealing with some mental health stuff, getting them out here on the dirt bikes, showing them the beautiful nature here, and getting back to kind of that like team and that camaraderie is very therapeutic.
1: It's very healing. And that's really awesome that you guys are doing that. Well, we are very grateful that you're taking us out today. So should we get going?
11: Let's do it.

0: room. I hear that's the sound they make. Is it on?
1: So all you have to do is turn the key. As soon as you turn that key, it's on.
0: Okay.
1: So you'll
0: oh God,
1: turn
0: I'm
1: that
0: nervous.
1: Key. You'll turn that key to the right member nice and slow.
2: I'll admit, I was a little freaked out at first, but sometimes you just gotta rev the engine and hope for the best.

We came to a wide open field, which was the perfect playground to practice a few turns and bumps. This prepared me for the next challenge, biking on a narrow and very high trail. I may have gotten a little too bold at one point.

0: was awesome. I was like,
1: thank God I'm flexible.
0: That was epic. Wow, I saw that, dude.
2: So maybe I'm not ready for wheelies just yet. I brushed myself off and got right back onto the bike.
3: All right.
0: Full set.
3: Full set, baby. Did not know what to expect, but these things can haul. I loved every minute of it.
0: You crushed it.
3: Well, thank you for everything. We really appreciate it.
0: Hell yeah.
2: We can finally check dirt biking off of our bucket lists. That was an absolute thrill ride, all while being surrounded by Montana's jaw-dropping landscape. We relax for the rest of the day because tomorrow we're making a splash.
3: All right, boys, follow me. I've been waiting all day to say that.
2: We made our way to a very popular excursion in the Middle Fork of the Flathead River.
3: We can't come to Montana and not whitewater raft. That is why we are at Great Northern Resort and why we are meeting up with Cash here.
4: Pleasure
3: Cash,
4: to meet you.
3: Hello.
4: Pleasure to meet you. How are you doing?
3: So far, so good.
4: Right,
3: I'm really excited to whitewater raft.
4: Indeed.
3: With you.
4: You should be.
3: Where are we going?
4: So we're going on the Middle Fork of the Flathead River. It kind of cuts along the southern boundary of Glacier National Park. Runs in between the Flathead National Forest, which is south of us, and then Glacier National Park's our north. We're going right through the center. We're going to be running about 9 miles on the river today. We're kind of at a lower river level right now. Our river changes throughout the season. It goes all the way from chocolate milk in the early season in May down to what you're seeing now, which is like the clearest water you're ever going to see in your life. But a lot of rocks out there, so paddling's all for dodging rocks. It's for hitting big waves.
3: Yeah. Okay, well, we should get to it.
4: Cool.
3: Ready?
2: The last time we were on the rapids was in season 2 of Parked, heading down the Yellowstone River on the outskirts of Yellowstone National Park. Today, we're on the Montana Flathead River.
3: Hello, we're about to go whitewater rafting.
5: Our raft is in the back.
6: The dirt bikes are always great because the camera guys put a GoPro on everything.
3: Yes.
6: Right on the handlebar, looking forward, looking at you. If you dump it, they're going to see it.
3: Yeah, people think I work out so that I can do these hikes, but I really work out so I don't have a double chin. But the double chin still makes lots of appearances. You know, there are certain camera angles, and we just giggle when we're watching it back, and we're like, wow, look at this one. This is super flattering, being very sarcastic.
6: I was laughing, too, because I was like, all right, she's in the lead bike, so she's not going to be eating dust. But yeah, the camera guys in front of you, so it's nothing but dust.
3: Yeah, I'm like, I took off my helmet, and there was just, my face was covered. But yeah. Speaking of dust, I also bit the dust. You know, I loved watching the X Games growing up, mm-hmm. and, you know, or the Olympics, and, you know, these people that do these crazy tricks off of the ramps.
6: Yeah, right.
3: So I'm out there being like, wow, I'm part of motocross. I'm going to do some tricks.
6: Right.
3: And I went off the littlest hill. It was like probably this big, and the bike just flew from underneath me, landed in almost the splits. I cannot do the splits, but my butt contorted in a way that was not natural. And I love these people because, you know, when you live in near nature, you kind of have a different mindset. And where maybe if you're in the city, nothing in the city, you know, you fall and people are like, are you okay? Are you okay? They're like, all right, let's get back to it. We're going to do that one again because that was embarrassing.
6: And it reminds me of a kid. It's like, rub some dirt on it. I know it's bleeding, but get up there and do it again one more time.
3: I rubbed plenty of dirt on it, that's for sure.
6: What, was it just an automatic where you had to switch the gears with it too? Did you
3: both.
6: Have a clutch? Oh, yeah, both.
3: Yeah.
6: Not easy to do.
3: No, it was a tough go.
6: What was the terrain terrain like? It looked a little steep in some of these spots.
3: Very steep, a lot of trees, but just such gorgeous views. And that's the biggest challenge, I think, besides riding the mountain bike, is resisting the urge to take your eyes off of what's in front of you and look around. Because you might be able to do that while you're driving a little bit, but not when you're on a mountain bike.
6: Well, at least time of year was summertime, so it wasn't really that cold. But you had beautiful flowers on either side, the gorgeous scenery out here. Mm-hmm. So I don't know how you didn't wipe out more.
3: Yeah, we were talking about it earlier before we went on camera. But the fact that we were able to get some wildflowers was so lucky for us because we were on the hunt at all of these national parks. We always try to plan it where, okay, maybe we'll see some, because there are different parks with different wildflowers.
6: Yeah.
3: Finally got some.
6: It's amazing that the simplest things are the most elusive.
3: Yeah.
6: All I want are some stinking wildflowers to pop up on my show. It's summer. They should be there.
3: They should
6: be
3: there.
6: Half the time they're not there.
3: I know, but it does add another element to it.
6: It does.
3: I'm like, I'm going to bring my own seeds next time and just sprinkle them so that
6: Johnny Appleseed all the way across the country. But so it was great. As always, you look like a badass on those bikes, man.
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6: Yeah, welcome back to Park Places. I'm Bob Van Dillen. I've got behind the scenes with Abby Hornacek, and I always love watching the show and then asking you what's going on during the commercials because it's so fun to listen to how you guys set this up.
3: Well, sometimes cuts don't make the show.
6: Right.
3: You know, we only have so much time, and I would like to show everything, but people watching at home, they might not want to see every detail.
6: I mean, when you're whitewater rafting, things can go wrong. Did they? That's what she's doing next on a cold river. Check it out.
3: It's beautiful. Woo! Ice my feet after our hike. Oh, wow. It makes your calves cramp. It's so cold. How cold is this water, do you think?
9: So this water is going to be somewhere in the 50s. Just because it's coming out from the hills and it's all covered up by shade the whole time. It's coming overnight, too. Once we get on the Middle Fork itself, there's no gauge for the temperature on the Middle Fork, but there is on the North Fork. And it's this time of year, it's generally reading about 64 degrees, 63, 64 degrees. So.
3: Everyone's going to be a strong paddler today. I feel it. I feel it in my bones, my frozen bones. Cash, you're the best paddler here, but you're in the back.
9: That is correct. That means I'm steering this boat.
3: Okay.
9: So every time I call a paddle command, it's always with intention, right? I'm trying to get the boat to go somewhere. So if I call them, I want them.
2: Cash led us from the rear, but his leadership was felt in every part of the raft. Before we met our first rapid, he explained what to do on his command.
9: So we're running class 2 rapids today.
2: So what exactly does that mean? Well, in terms of whitewater rafting, a class is the equivalent to a difficulty level. A class 6 is considered the most intense, whereas a class 1 is considered the least intense. Since we're here in August, we're expecting 2s and 3s. Still, it wasn't going to be easy today. Yes.
9: Keep going. Another wave coming. And rest. Woo!
3: Woo! Bad wave.
9: Nelly, that is cold. The rock in the center of the river, that's called Freddy Flipstone. Forward paddle, hard. And stop. Stop.
3: Stop.
9: And forward paddle.
3: Remember long strokes, bud.
9: And rest. Little bump.
3: That wasn't over Freddie Flintstone, was it? Yeah, good work.

0: All right. Yep. This rapid right here, this is called Bone Crusher.
1: Bone Crusher.
0: Yeah. This is where they're going to be taking your pictures at.
1: Let's crush some bones and not let our bones get crushed.
0: All right. Here we go, folks. Forward paddle.
1: Woo! Let's do it.
0: Make sure y'all paddle together up there. All right. Here we go. Paddle hard. Paddle hard. Another way. Yeah! And rest. And rest.
1: Got a glacial facial on that one.
0: Forward paddle. Here we go. Paddle hard. Yeah! Paddle hard.
1: Saw that one coming. I just got a good drink of water on that one. Thank goodness, I was thirsty.
0: How's everybody feeling after that?
1: Woo! A little chilly. Woo-wee. Feeling a little chilly. I like that one.
2: The frigid water kept finding its way into the raft, but we didn't let that slow us down one bit. On our way down the Montana Flathead River, we encountered a bone crusher, big squeeze, then upper and lower jaws back to back.
0: Paddle hard, paddle hard.
1: Long
0: and
1: stroke.
0: Left back, lean right. Boom, baby.
1: I got a big squeeze there, that's for sure. Didn't wear my waterproof mascara. Didn't expect that. You weren't kidding. What is so great about this trip is we have a lot of action, but then when there's less action, you can also take in the surroundings. It's just a beautiful place to be.
0: Nothing quite like it.
1: Nothing quite like it.
2: No disputing that. Whitewater rafting surrounded by these beautiful scenic views was incredibly worth it.
0: All right, folks. Y'all just watch your step when you hop out of the boat.
1: Woo!
0: It's going to raise up, so don't trust that to hold you.
1: Made it. Woo-wee! Oh, can't feel my legs. All right. Awesome. Cash, that was incredible.
0: Thank you very much for coming out.
1: Thank you so much.
0: It
1: You're
0: was a
1: so
0: blast.
1: Knowledgeable about everything.
0: I appreciate it.
1: You crushed it. Your steering was the most impressive thing, I think, of the entire trip.
0: We call that guiding, but yes, my steering.
1: Well, you are an elite guide, so thank you.
0: Thank you very much. I appreciate it.
2: They say time flies when you're having fun, and these last few days felt like only minutes. Just like that, our trip to Glacier National Park has heard its swan song.
1: That does it for us here at Glacier National Park. And this place was such a great example of the profound beauty of nature. We did everything from experiencing the park via a red bus to hiking, flyboarding, whitewater rafting, and dirt biking. And I appreciate you coming along on the journey with me. We'll see you next time on Parked. Woo! That fancy helmet. I feel so calm. Full throttle, baby.
3: See how this road was just cut straight into this mountain.
1: 3, 4, let's not trip onto the floor. Yeah, we've got a wild kid climbing up the rocks. He's looking for a spot to stand because he's going to get us going over the surf. These wildflowers. We have tried so... Did wildflowers sound weird? I'm sorry. I said that weird. Wildflowers. You know, that was cheesy, but I meant it, and I'm going to stick with it. I almost said it's cheesier than the Cheez-Its that we ate in the car on the way here. How many miles of river, rivers, rivers? How many miles of river, river, rivers, rivers? What am I trying to say? How many miles of rivers are out here? Is that what you're saying? Right? This does taste really good. It must be organic.
4: hope you guys got that on the drone.
5: Yeah.
6: She broke the bike.
7: No. Oh, thank God.

0: So, Abby, I know you've whitewater rafted before. You can tell, right, with the whole stroke. But the water temperature, 50 degrees, but then it warmed up to the mid-60s. So even that was kind of lucky.
1: Yeah, in whitewater rafting, you're not fully submerging your body unless you fall out of the boat, which has happened before. But, you know, you do feel that splash on your face, which, you know, when you're out there long enough, it's just, it kind of does bring your internal body temperature down.
0: Yeah, it does.
1: But we have before dared each other at the very end of the shoot, like, all right, who's going to jump in? I'm usually the one who does it, and everyone's like, sucker.
0: I know, you always do. Did you get a chance to ride the bull? You ever done that before?
1: You're the very front
0: you're riding onto.
1: That's right. Yep, we did. And there was one, this was in Yellowstone, but I was particularly cognizant this time around that it didn't happen. We hit hit a bad rock or a raft, and you fall into someone's lap.
0: Yes.
1: It's good team building.
0: You're literally getting pitched.
1: Yes.
0: It is fun. But it's always amusing to me that they name these different structures the Rock Rapids.
1: Yes. Like
0: the best one, the first one you came upon was Freddie Flintstone.
1: Freddie Flintstone, like Bone Crusher. I feel like I'm at Monster Jam watching these big trucks. I've always wanted to meet the people who name the rapids. Mm-hmm. I don't know if they're the same people who name nail polish, because I feel like those are also very creative.
0: That's right.
1: But they're fascinating, and it kind of gets you hyped up. You know, when someone's like, we're about to go to the Bone Crusher, it's either like, oh my gosh, yes, or you get there and it's anticlimactic.
0: You're right. But at this point, a guy names a Bone Crusher, you might not be able to have met him.
1: His bones are in the rocks.
0: He might be done. You had Big Squeeze, and you had lower and upper jaws, which is amazing.
1: Yeah, there were no sharks. I was expecting the jaws to just come out. That one is so fun because it's one of those activities that each time you do it, it's different.
0: Yeah.
1: You don't know what kind of rapids. You don't know if you're going to get class one, class two, class six.
0: Yeah, have you ever done a class six? Because this was class two, and it still looked pretty good.
1: Yeah, this was class two. This one was calmer. Mm-hmm. We've done crazier, but it kind of is nice. Like we were talking about before, sometimes you like to just enjoy the nice peace. You're floating down the river. When you're constantly getting hit with rapids, you have to focus on that, and you're paddling more so than the surroundings.
0: I felt bad for the camera guys, too. You've got two guys that are right next to you. You're doing a struggle, and they're just in it for the ride. They have no idea what's coming up because their back is towards the front.
1: They always are. They're such good troopers, you know. I'm like, they deserve so much credit because it's true. You get hit, and you know, you're trying to stay steady. Mm-hmm. You know, it's cold, so I always say with the photogs trying to, you know, handle the buttons, or, you know, our audio guy is doing all the little, I don't know what even... He's doing this on the pack.
0: I know, but you can't see it. You can't even brace yourself.
1: No.
0: I'm surprised I didn't get pitched out more often.
1: There was a couple times where it was a close call, Bob.
0: Time-wise, was that the last thing that you did for the entire shoot?
1: I don't remember how this one's edited together, but that was kind of our grand finale.
0: It's always fun to watch and how you splice it all together, because that was a beautiful trip. Again, Abby, that is a bucket list. You're talking Montana.
1: Yeah, you have to go in Montana. That is the place to do it.
0: And if you love this one, there's more to come. You can watch Park Places here on Fox.
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9: Good morning. Thank you so much for waking up with us and dialing in with us early here on a Sunday fun day. I'm meteorologist Michael Lastime alongside
1: Jane Minar.
10: Nick Koser, guys. It is May 31st, the last day of May. Tomorrow is June 1st, and that marks a big day here at Fox Weather.
9: Yeah, not only the start of hurricane season, but also today being the final day of meteorological spring.
1: Yeah, so we've got a lot to get to, of course, as we are hopefully thinking about finalizing those preparations, or at least getting that plan in place as hurricane season kicks off. So, Michael, I mean, if you live in the South, we talk the beginning of tropics, but it's been feeling tropical.
9: Yeah, somewhat so. Yeah, you can absolutely see that in White River Junction. This is actually up toward Vermont. We're at 42 degrees. But to your point, though, in the South, my goodness, have you been in Mobile, Alabama before?
1: I have not, but I have seen a show that took place in Mobile, Alabama.
9: Oh.
1: What was it? Heart of Dixie.
9: Yeah. I'm not sure, Nick, if you've ever been to Mobile, Alabama. But birthplace of Mardi Gras. And they have picked up an enormous amount of rain over the past month-ish or so. You look at May, just to contextualize, and literally over a foot above the average in terms of how much they've picked up. Just this past week, it was about 3.5 inches. So, yeah, have we seen the lion's share of rain in the Southeast? You can bet your bottom dollar the answer there, absolutely. And you can see all the blue on your screen. That represents all the just tons of moisture in the atmosphere. And that's the available moisture. So think about a wet towel that can get wrung out over places like Florida, Georgia, Alabama, even the Carolinas. We look at how things are shaping up as we speak. Most spots, not surprisingly, nice and calm this morning. So getting up and out the door in places like Atlanta to Birmingham down to, say, parts of Montgomery, Alabama, looks fantastic. We set things into motion, and things all of a sudden, right around, say, lunchtime, Jane, around 2 p.m. this afternoon, things start to look a little bit more muddied. And you can see that in central parts of Georgia toward Macon and down around the Air Force Base and Warner Robins, eventually seeing some showers and thunderstorms this afternoon.
1: Yeah, driven by the daytime heat. Now, you also see these thunderstorms developing into Monday. Mm-hmm. This does continue into the start of the week, where you almost have that kind of complex, that line of storms that drives down to the south. And a lot of this develops, again, in the daytime heat, and then it starts to collapse and comes racing down to the Gulf.
9: Yeah, and by the time it gets down to the Gulf, places like Mobile, perhaps an inch to 2 inches before everything is said and done. With all that rain in such a short period of time, the places that desperately need it, southern and southeast mm-hmm. Georgia, northern Florida, not only do they get the rain, but so much so, it's almost like dumping water, like a big bucket of water on cement. You get a bunch of runoff,
1: yep.
9: And when the ground is so dry, that can lead to a flood concern, and that's exactly what we're seeing down around southern Georgia. So you think about places like Valdosta, Georgia, Tifton, Georgia, and perhaps even south of Columbus, Georgia. Jacksonville, toward Jacksonville Beach, All of that means showers and thunderstorms if you're heading toward Jacksonville Beach.
1: Yeah, it is not the best beach stretch. I mean, you can get creative. There is some dry time here or there, but there's a lot of cloud cover, and I do think that in terms of the rain, it does kind of just keep things soupier. Now, Savannah, just outside of Savannah, you know Tybee Island.
9: Oh, I love Tybee Island.
1: Now, they had reports of over 4 inches of rain yesterday on Tybee Island. It led to flooding. So, Savannah, here we go again. And look at Tybee. About a half an inch to an inch of rain possible through today and tomorrow. But you see those yellows just to the south. I mean, the possibility that we could get another slow-moving batch of storms, 2 to 3 inches of rain quickly.
9: We'll be watching it. Hilton Head, same sort of story with another half an inch to an inch of rain for you as well. So things heating up in the deep south, and Atlantic looking pretty interesting.
1: Yeah, here we are, the home stretch. Officially less than 24 hours out from the start of the Atlantic hurricane season. El Nino, we know, is going to play a huge role in terms of activity. It is going to perhaps be the star of the show, but it's important to remember that it only takes one storm to define a season. And despite El Nino, we could still very well see not just one storm, but multiple storms develop. Now, Hurricane Melissa, it was the hallmark of 2025, and it was a system that developed late in the season and in those very warm waters of the Western Caribbean, or I should say in the Caribbean, and we saw that rapid intensification. So a lot of things to take in play when we talk the Atlantic hurricane season, again, less than 24 hours out. The National Hurricane Center, we are not monitoring at anything at the time being. No tropical development expected in the next 7 days. We look out across the main development region, which is this zone right about in here. And then you have the Caribbean, you have the Gulf, you have just off the southeast coast as well. So a lot of real estate to cover. Now, when we look back out across the main development region, we have this big old plume of Saharan dust. Now, typically, this early on in the season, as we turn the page into June, we're not always looking in this zone because of this very reason. You have a lot of dust that's going to snuff out the opportunity for those storms to develop in the first place. It kind of chokes out the moisture from those little seedlings trying to come off the coast of Africa. And it also just continues to bring in some dry air in the mid-levels. Those storms, they don't grow as tall and steadily as we'd see when there's no dust in the atmosphere. So we're watching a big plume of that concentration. You see it get wrapped up around our Bermuda high that's going to continue to kind of shift across the Atlantic basin as we open up this very first week of the Atlantic hurricane season. Another big old plume of dust waiting in the wings. Typically, Saharan dust, the concentration of that does peak through the early part of the season. June, July, typically come August, September, when we work into peak season, is when we start to see our lowest concentrations of that Saharan dust. So that is going to be one thing that keeps at least that corner of the basin quiet. But here we are, June, July. It's a slow ramp up before things start to typically pick up. That is August 11th, our average first date of our hurricane. Our major hurricane typically comes September 1st. Peak season is around that first week of September. So here we are in the beginning of the season. What should we be looking for? Anything homegrown, when we could see some tropical development closer to the United States coastline in the Gulf off the southeast coast. A quick look at the tropical development. You're going to start to hear us use these terms a lot more. Tropical disturbance, tropical depression, tropical storm, hurricane, right? So it's just this phases in which we start to track the tropical development. In the main development region, our water temperatures are notably cooler than years past, but we are still running above average in the Gulf of America and parts of the Western Caribbean. So monitoring closely how the overall year will play out. But we know that, Nick, the El Nino effect is certainly set to keep us below average. At least that's what NOAA, CSU is certainly going for.
10: That is what we're hoping for. Meanwhile, in the Pacific, quite the opposite, as things are getting busy to kick off hurricane season, as a typhoon is setting its sights on Japan, while we eye our first possible tropical system this year in the eastern Pacific. So let's talk about both of those here, shall we, as we take a peek at this area that we're watching out in the eastern Pacific. Again, it's well off the Mexican mainland, and this is moving towards the west, so it doesn't look like it's going to impact any land. And I know if you're watching from Hawaii and you're going, well, it looks like it's coming our way, We've got some good news for you. It looks like over the next 2 days, we're not expecting any development with this. But over the next 7, there's a good chance it will likely develop. And that's because it will be in warm waters as we head into midweek next week. And you see all that orange and red, that area to watch is within. So those are favorable water temps and generally favorable conditions, but watch as we take you through time. This will organize as we get towards midweek or so, Tuesday into Wednesday. But by late week, Thursday into Friday, you notice that area shoots just north of that red line. And that's an area where water temperatures would not support tropical development. Temps a little bit below 80 degrees. Plus, it runs into hostile winds. So wind shear would eventually tear apart this system if it does get its act together, and that would likely end its life cycle, and that would be good news for the folks watching us in Hawaii. Overall, as a result of that El Nino that Jane just mentioned, in the Pacific, we are expecting an above-average season. So you see on the right side of your screen, average would be 15 named storms, 8 hurricanes, 4 majors, and NOAA is predicting not just 15 storms, but 15 to 22. So we're expecting at least average in terms of the amount of named storms and possibly even up to well above average with 22. So we're going to be watching that very, very closely. Meanwhile, that typhoon that I just mentioned, Jiang Mi, is packing 80 mile per hour winds and it's moving north at 10 miles per hour. So impacts being felt in Japan's southern islands through the day today, and this will likely move over the mainland of Japan as we head into midweek next week. So we're also going to be keeping an eye on this, and you can see the cone and how it's expected to move. 80 mile per hour winds right now, possibly strengthening to 85 mile per hour winds as we get into tomorrow, and then starting to lose its strength by Tuesday, Wednesday, and Thursday. And again, the impacts of El Nino are vast, not just in the East Pacific, but in the West as well, because if we have more in the way of development in the Eastern Pacific, that gives those systems and all that energy more time to cross the Pacific into the Western Pacific and then create or maintain stormy conditions that could be impacting land over there. So again, guys, we're going to be watching all the basins as we head through the next several months as things start to ramp up.
9: And on top of all the anticipation ahead of hurricane season, there's also a severe weather threat taking shape across the plains today. It's a level 1 out of 5 marginal risk that's in place for the northern plains down through the mid to lower Missouri Valley, with the primary threats today being not just big time large hail, but damaging winds as well. We'll have the forecast coming up right after a quick break.

0: 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Modern voices, contemporary sound, and players shaping what jazz sounds like now. 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
5: We're back. Welcome back into Weather Command Weekend. I'm Nick Koser. Good to see you. This was wild. New England was shaken by a loud boom yesterday that was felt across multiple states. Take a listen. Whoa. Yeah. Man's best friend there immediately knew something was up, as you can imagine what that experience would be like for dogs, who can hear, what, 10 times better than humans? According to NASA and the U.S. Geological Survey, a meteor exploded in the Earth's atmosphere and a sonic boom was felt in New England right around 2:11 Eastern time yesterday. The meteor broke apart nearly 40 miles above Massachusetts and New Hampshire. Massachusetts officials are still investigating the incident, but they took to X to reassure the public that there was no public safety threat. That's what they said. We do not believe there is any public safety threat there. And pretty interesting stuff, guys. The fracture of this meteor released energy that's equivalent to 300 tons of TNT. So you can imagine why it was so well heard across the New England region. There was no magnitude assigned to this. And sometimes with these, you can actually hear two booms, right? The initial sonic boom and then the boom of the meteor as it dissipates. So really interesting stuff. I'm combing through social media. A lot of people saying they heard this, but remember yesterday it was very cloudy and it was rainy. Oh, yeah, a lot of people thought it was thunder, but then they go, I've never heard thunder like that. It shook my whole house and rattled my windows. So you could imagine what the reactions were like in real time.
6: And did we see a meteor just like, was it

0: last week as well? There was another
1: one. Yeah, well, there was one in South Carolina.
0: Yeah,
1: and then don't forget, yesterday we showed you the meteor in New York State.
2: Yeah, so there's been a lot of activity
0: going on up there.
1: I don't know what's going on up there.
0: A little nervous.
2: Maybe I don't know. Maybe I don't want to know what's going on up there.
1: We know aliens are real. No, I'm kidding.
0: Yeah. Very true. Well, we're releasing all those documents, Jane, so I'm just saying it's something. You know, guys, so, you know, we talk about the Northeast and what's going on, not just in the Boston Metro, but also in Bennington, Vermont. And, guys, it's a beautiful start, at least, this morning. But all good things must come to an end, right? 40 degrees, it feels more like 38 degrees. Let me take you up toward Chestnut Hill, Massachusetts. Of course, this is the hometown of not only Larry Bird, if you're a basketball player, you know exactly who that is, but also the Kennedy family also owns some property up this way, and it's mile marker 20 and 21 for the Boston Marathon is right here. A beautiful start is what we're saying. But what you'll notice, much like what we saw yesterday with the increased winds right in Nantucket, 62-mile-per-hour winds with a whole lot of rain yesterday as well. Let me zero in on Boston and then up toward the Cape, where if you look at the darker greens, it's a half an inch to an inch of rain. Some spots toward Plymouth picking up 1 to 2 inches of rain. It was kind of a nasty start to the weekend. In that area of low pressure right here that kind of dove down from Canada, it's currently sitting right there, is pulling a lot of the cloud cover and a lot of the rain along with it. But here's the thing. In its wake, though, on the back end of that low, we have cold air that's being dragged down right by the scruff of its neck down around places like Vermont, New Hampshire, and Maine that is eventually going to once again lead to more scattered showers, perhaps even a few rumbles of thunder. And you're seeing that set up by about lunchtime as we head through the afternoon, 4, 5, 6 p.m. Yeah, Boston, Nantucket, Martha's Vineyard. You might be getting super soaked once again. So if you need to run outside, maybe go for that, you know, early weekend run, do it before lunchtime. Grocery shopping, do it before lunchtime. If you're thinking, do I go to the morning service or do I go to the evening worship service? Let's do the morning service, because there at least you can guarantee that you'll stay, there's a better opportunity to stay dry as opposed to going to a later service where if you, you know, check in at 11 a.m. and you don't usually get out of church or worship services until maybe noon, 1 o'clock, there's a better chance for seeing some scattered showers and thunderstorms by that point. So let's talk about the cool air, shall we? Because you're waking up to only 36 degrees. That's 4 degrees shy of freezing in Bangor. You look toward Albany, which is actually the state capital of New York. It's not New York City. 38 degrees in NYC, by the way. Speaking from experience, it is cold out here. 50 degrees? Oh, my goodness. I absolutely kind of wish I brought my spring jacket with me. I don't know what I was thinking. It's a good 5 degrees cooler now than it was yesterday at this time. Nearly 10 degrees cooler in Albany now as opposed to yesterday. And looking at the forecast, at least in places like New York, it'll actually get a little warmer this afternoon. 77 is what we're aiming for, but still comfortably cool. Bangor, Portland, Berlin, Maine, temperatures in the low to mid 60s. Forecast lows by overnight tonight into early tomorrow morning, again in the 30s. That, by the way, is your first day of June. 30s for June. Not feeling like it at all. At least we're back into the 60s tomorrow afternoon, and then tomorrow evening we'll start to warm things up. Jane, I'll leave you with this. Not the prettiest day in Boston. I mean, you got everything falling from the sky. You got meteors falling from the sky. You got rain falling from the sky. At this point, you're like, is there going to be like money falling from the sky? Because that would be the big payoff here, Jane.
1: Listen, we deserve a win after this winter in the Northeast. And, well, we just can't get summer to start yet. Now, summer has been in full swing across the plains, and a lot of that warmth has been fueling the return of strong thunderstorms. Fired off yesterday across parts of the central U.S., Nebraska, and parts of the Dakotas, yet again in the threat zone today. You've got about 100 or so storm reports from multiple states. Our top wind gusts yesterday out of Nebraska up around 80, 85 miles per hour. There were some reports of a tornado back out across parts of western Nebraska as well. So the leftovers of that continuing to shift up the I-29 corridor in and around Kansas City, where we're starting the morning with some rumbles of thunder now as that continues to close in on the I-70 corridor, Topeka, down into Emporia. So heads up, Kansas City. This is not the first round. We're going to get more as we continue into today. So we will have to start maybe a slower start to the day. Take your time. But I want to show you this our dew point, because if you look really closely, you can actually see some of the outflow boundaries from those showers overnight, that drier air trying to kick into parts of central Nebraska down through western Kansas. Kansas City, though, 66 degrees. We're going to get some pretty decently heavy rain as we go through this morning. We reset going into this afternoon. Dry line yet again is going to be the focus to trigger these thunderstorms. We do have a decent amount of recovery for the afternoon. Temperatures warming up into the 80s. We have our area of low pressure. So remember, we have high pressure that's been building. That's shifting east as our trough slowly starts to chart its way across the Rockies. So we do have some spin in the atmosphere, albeit weak, which is why we just have the level one highlight for severe weather. But given the heating, giving a little energy and those dew points in the 60s, expecting storms to return, but not until a bit later into the day. So here we are through the evening, dry from Sioux Falls, Omaha, Kansas City across our storm zone. But right after that dinner hour is when we expect those storms to begin to fire. Hail is our primary concern. That will roll in through the overnight, and then we'll see that continue to blossom with some periods of heavy rain driving into St. Louis by tomorrow morning's commute. So watching the overall severe weather pattern closely, we again ramp it up into the start of the week across parts of the plains, Nebraska, Kansas, into Colorado, just outside of Denver. And as we look ahead into June, while it's been an overall quiet pattern in the last week or two, come mid-month, expecting to see a more powerful jet stream begin to dip, and that return of a severe weather stretch expected in across parts of the central plains. So monitoring that closely, June severe weather, Michael, it still does continue.
0: Yes, it does. And it's certainly something that we're going to be watching very carefully. Something else, though, Jane, that we're going to be watching very carefully is a little coastal low that we're expecting to develop off the southeast coast of the United States, not necessarily this weekend or even early next week, but by about Wednesday, Thursday time frame. I was looking at what we call the GFS model and then the Euro model, and both of which were showing signs and signals of an area of low pressure developing. And we're not expecting this to become tropical, but boy, it could bring some wind and some big time waves.
1: The question is, how long does it hang out, right? Mm-hmm. You know, is it going to be an area of low pressure that sits and stalls for a couple of days? At that time, we're churning up the ocean. We've got that beach erosion possibility. Yeah. Winds, too, on top of that will be gusty. Or does this thing move out pretty quickly? And in that case, it'd be rather minimal impact.
0: Right. Yeah. We think about places. You'll remember Buxton, by the way, in parts of the Carolinas, the Outer Banks, where, again, we saw coastal lows develop, and these were those big old coastal lows like what you're seeing behind us that pushed in huge waves. And unfortunately, it was waves like that that just ate away at the shoreline, right? And eventually we saw, I think it was over a dozen homes that collapsed into the water last year. And again, it'll be because of a coastal low system. So this is generally how we're expecting this thing to evolve from Tuesday into Wednesday, Wednesday, and then into Thursday.
1: When I look at this, the first thing I think is we're kicking off June and you have a cold front in North Florida. What?
0: Mm-hmm.
1: Cold fronts don't make it this far south this time of year, but we have such a deep trough digging down the East Coast. It's the other side of this Omega block pattern we've had in the across the country. And I think that's going to provide just enough energy and spin to get that low pressure on the board. Mm-hmm. But it also could provide that highway that kicks it out quickly. So that, I think, is still something we'll fine tune. But if you're in, say, the coastal Carolinas, definitely heads up. Probably a little choppier, that rip current risk increasing by the end of the week.
0: Absolutely. It's certainly something that you're going to need to watch very carefully. And again, it will influence the forecast, not necessarily in terms of our sky coverage, but more so, as Jane just alluded to, the wind threat with a coastal low developing, usually right along the shoreline. You're on the beach. Those winds are just screaming. And then that wind is what really pushes the level of the waves, and that could lead to some coastal erosion. So something that we're going to be certainly tracking in the days ahead.
1: Absolutely. A coastal low off the southeast. Well, it is hurricane season just about. We are counting down, less than 24 hours away. These are the types of systems we have to watch closely. And with El Nino playing a big role in this season, we have all eyes on the possibility of development as we open up the start of the month. So with that, we've got your forecast in the tropics, plus a full slate of special programming to get you through our Fox Weather Hurricane HQ week. We'll be right back.
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0: Good morning. Thanks so much for sticking with us right here on Fox Weather on the Fox Business Network. Michael Estimate, Jane Menard. We've got Nick Hoser in the house as well. And also in the house, guys, some severe storms possible. It's a level one, and it's for 13 million Americans. It's our weekend huddle time. You can see 20 seconds on the clock. We'll count this one down. And, guys, what we're expecting is for showers and thunderstorms to really kind of light up, starting up toward, say, the Dakotas. And then the movement's going to be really interesting along this boundary. Mm-hmm. It'll move, generally speaking, from north to south. And we'll see rounds of showers and thunderstorms start to blaze on through.
1: Yes. Well, also, too, another big headline for us, probably the biggest.
0: Yes.
1: Is the start of the Atlantic hurricane season. We are less than 24 hours out now. We are in that final countdown. And, of course, we're keeping our eyes on any homegrown threats early on in the season and if there's anything showing in models.
2: Foreshadowing, perhaps? We'll see. And we're also looking across the United States into the Pacific as well. So there's an area to watch out in this region. We've also got a typhoon that is going to be impacting the islands over in Japan, and that's something to watch out for, as it could be fairly active in the Pacific this year. So just a little preview of what's to come.
0: Yeah, Okinawa getting in on some of that, and eventually Tokyo by the time we get to midweek. So a lot that we're keeping our eyes on for sure. Meantime, let's bring it back home. And guys, in the deep south, right, the southeast, this is Augusta, Georgia. Jane, you used to live in Augusta,
1: right? I did used to live in Augusta.
0: Beautiful city.
1: Home of the Masters.
0: Yes, it sure is. Temperatures out there at about 70 degrees as we speak. And what you'll see here is just a lot of cloud cover overhead, right? This is a site that you are becoming way too familiar with. You're like, wait a minute, I moved to the deep south because I want some sunshine, right? This isn't Seattle. You want to see some sunshine. You want to see some, you know, good beach time and some great time to walk along the water there. Unfortunately, with showers and thunderstorms just kind of lingering in the forecast, not just in Augusta, but also in Athens, Georgia. You can see this. I think Athens is the home of the Bulldogs, right? Woof, woof. So looking for more cloud cover for you. We're going to see downpours. Next question is, all right, it's dry this morning in Georgia, but where exactly is the rain? Let's focus in on a couple of spots, shall we? First stop, of course, going to take us here into parts of the southeast. And what you'll notice is that through this morning, a couple of spotty showers in the mix, but it's really what happens right around lunchtime and after lunchtime. Right around, say, noon, 2 o'clock-ish or so, daytime heating. You'll see those clouds in the distance. They start to grow a lot taller, and eventually they just give way to all that kind of all that rain. And that's what we're expecting in not just Macon, Georgia, but Warner Robins. You head down I-16 towards Savannah, Tybee Island, south of town toward Valdosta, Georgia, which is around here-ish or so. And it's bubble-up showers and thunderstorms. It's a rinse and repeat for Monday. So if tomorrow happens to be maybe your first day on the job, number one, congratulations for earning a new position. Hope that you're falling in love with it by tomorrow. But what you'll notice is that we see the afternoon showers and thunderstorms, and then after sunset, things fizzle and fade. And by Tuesday morning, right, we're back at it where it's a dry start, and then we could see some showers and thunderstorms in the afternoon. So long story short, from Huntsville, Alabama, the Rocket City right here, through Birmingham, Alabama, Montgomery, and, of course, Selma, Dothan, we'll see about a half an inch to an inch of rain, a couple of spots, perhaps a little more than that. But you'll notice that flood threat's level 2 out of 4. Today and then into early tomorrow, just given the showers and thunderstorms. So one of my favorite cities to go to is, of course, Savannah. You got that hanging moss from the trees. We call it the Spanish moss. Absolutely beautiful. But when it's wet, like we're expecting today and into tomorrow, watch out because it starts to kind of drip on you. It's not all that fun. Temperatures in the 70s, it's going to be a muggy go of things. Long story short here, Jane, it's going to be one of those deals where in the deep south, umbrella weather for sure, at least for the next couple of days.
1: Yeah, it's really getting into that kind of summer pattern.
0: Yes, it
1: right?
0: is.
1: Afternoon thunderstorms, things quiet overnight, muggy to start in the morning. But, Michael, we are 24 hours out from the start of the Atlantic hurricane season. And here at Fox Weather, we are your Hurricane HQ. Of course, the big headline that we've been talking about here for the last several weeks, if not the past few months, has been the developing El Nino that is set to strengthen through this upcoming hurricane season. And while it is set to bring a below average season in terms of the number of storms that we will see, we are going to monitor very closely Because remember, it just takes one. And when we look back at seasons past, particularly last year, now we did not have an El Nino last year. We were in a what we call a neutral conditions. And that is what did lead to, of course, banner storms like Hurricane Melissa. So looking into this season, June 1st, tomorrow. So where do we look in the Atlantic Basin? There's a lot of real estate to cover. Well, we look a lot closer to home. And so I think also, too, taking note of that, if you live anywhere along the Gulf Coast, into Florida, along the Southeast Coast as well, you need to have those preparations and that plan closer. Because when we have systems that develop closer in a shorter lead time, it does mean that you need to act quicker. So what do we have as we open up this first week of the Atlantic hurricane season? Well, we know that the tropical moisture is there. That is going to be a rinse and repeat as it continues to build across the south. We are expecting possibly a broad area of low pressure to develop across parts of the Western Caribbean, perhaps up into the Gulf of America. And at that point, you know, that's when we really start to pay closer attention, because the Gulf water temperatures, they are warm enough to sustain any tropical development. 80 degrees is the magic number. That is the threshold to bring that tropical growth. However, despite those warm water temperatures, we are looking at a very hostile upstairs environment, and this is before El Nino has even begun to settle in for the season. We have the subtropical jet stream just screaming right now across the basin. We also have this kind of building high pressure across Mexico, and so that's what's going to bring with it a more disruptive environment. If anything were to try to develop in the Gulf with those warmer waters and plenty of moisture, it'd likely be topsy-turvy, lopsided, and we'd get plenty of rain, but the intensity of the wind wouldn't necessarily be there. But in the meantime, expecting plenty of tropical downpours, Nick, as we look ahead into the start of this week.
2: Yeah, more tropical downpours in that region, and you said it, things getting topsy-turvy in the Pacific, as well as we've got an area to watch and a typhoon out in the Western Pacific. So things are heating up as the Pacific hurricane season officially began May 15th. So that's a couple weeks before the Atlantic hurricane season starts, which, again, the Atlantic season starts tomorrow. And that's what we're going to be focusing on a lot here at Fox Weather. But to show you what's happening in the Eastern Pacific, there's our area to watch. We've got it highlighted, a disorganized area of thunderstorms right now. You see the red jelly bean. So over the next 2 days, we likely will not see development in that area. But over the next seven, there's a really good chance that we do see development, to the tune of about an 80% chance. The water is plenty warm in this region and conditions are favorable. So low wind shear, and as we get going through the next couple of days into Tuesday and Wednesday, we'll likely see this thing get its act together. But once it moves over that red line, that area to the north of that red line denotes cooler water temperatures in an area that's much less favorable. So more wind shear would likely do its part to tear this system apart. So if we do see this develop into a system, it would be the A-name storm, and we're running maybe a little bit above or ahead of time. The average A-name storm typically happens June 10th, so a few days ahead of that. Remember, we do expect an above-average season in the Eastern Pacific, to the tune of about a 70% chance that signals are showing that we will see more action than usual. And getting over to the Western Pacific, there's Typhoon Jiangmi right now packing 80-mile-per-hour winds, the equivalent of a hurricane Category 1 status, impacting the southern islands of Japan and Okinawa right now, and then Tuesday and Wednesday pushing closer towards Tokyo and the Japanese mainland.
1: Fox Weather, we are your Hurricane HQ, kicking off the hurricane season with special coverage tomorrow. Fox Weather meteorologist Ian Oliver and hurricane specialist Brian Norcross, they'll break down everything you need to know ahead of the season. That special coverage begins at 8 p.m. Eastern time on Monday. And, well, the special coverage continues all week long, every evening, with new programming that will continue to set you up for success into the months ahead. Weather Command Weekend. We'll be right back.

0: Hi, I'm Ian Oliver. Today, we're talking about supervolcanoes. The difference between a volcano and a supervolcano is all about eruption power. Volcanoes erupt on a scale from 1 to 8. It's called the Volcano Explosivity Index. If a volcano maxes out that scale, a level 8, it's then considered a supervolcano. It's also known as an apocalyptic eruption. Supervolcanic eruptions, they launch more than 240 cubic miles of material up into the air. These kinds of eruptions dramatically change the weather across the globe for years. The good news about these, they're very rare. The last supervolcano eruption was about 27,000 years ago. On average, they occur about once every 100,000 years. By the way, we've got a supervolcano simmering right in our backyard beneath Yellowstone National Park. Thankfully, that one isn't due for another 73,000 years. We hope. Fox Weather, weathering it together.
1: And we are back on right here on Fox Weather on the Fox Business Network as we celebrate America's 250th birthday right on July the 4th. We want to first, though, talk about Kentucky. Did you know, by the way, that Kentucky is the 15th state that joined the Union, officially joining on June the 1st back in 1792, meaning that tomorrow is Kentucky's big birthday. It'll be 234 years young. And did you know that over a 24-hour period in Mayfield, Kentucky, they were actually the leaders. They clocked in almost a foot of rain. This is just the weather highlights in the bluegrass state. Wind gusts 120 miles per hour. That was toward Princeton. And then you can see Greensburg, 114, the hottest temperature ever recorded there in Kentucky. Kentucky also, by the way, home to Mammoth Caves, and that features over 420 surveyed subterranean miles, making it the largest cave system in the world. Kentucky right now from Louisville to Lexington down toward London and Laurel County and back toward Paducah, Kentucky. All is clear. All looks good. We head toward the southeast, right toward Augusta, where the Masters Tournament is played. Seeing some scattered showers and thunderstorms there. Friends in the Florida Keys, you're seeing a couple of showers and sprinkles your way. And then more storms over toward Omaha with a flash flood warning in southern parts of Iowa. We'll monitor that over the course of the day.
2: Hey, I'm Ari Sarsalari, and today we're talking about smelling the weather. Have you ever been outside before, during, or after a rain shower and thought to yourself, boy, it sure smells like rain out here? Well, that scent actually has a name. It's called petrichor. Petrichor was named by Australian scientists back in 1964. This scent happens when the rain disturbs the natural oils in plants, causing them to become airborne. A compound that makes up the petrichor smell is called geosmin. It's produced by the bacteria in the soil, and it's considered to be non-toxic. Now, a less common smell that can be around during a rainstorm is when lightning splits bonds between atoms, creating ozone particles. And ozone has a pretty sharp, clean smell. People often say it smells a little bit like chlorine. Well, no matter what the aroma of the rain, you can be certain that Fox Weather has the info you need to stay up to date whenever weather comes your way. Fox Weather, weathering it together.
3: Welcome back. The Atlantic hurricane season starts tomorrow, and so does meteorological summer. And after a string of gloomy weekends here in the Northeast, I took to the streets to ask people if they're ready for warmer weather to finally settle in and if they know what meteorological summer even is. Here's what they said.
4: Do you know the difference between meteorological summer and astronomical summer?
5: Honestly, no.
4: Have you guys ever heard of meteorological summer? Do you know what that is?
6: No.
4: Do you know the difference there?
7: I don't, no. Explain it to us.
4: Astronomical summer is more about the Earth's rotation around the sun and how it coincides with the summer solstice. Meteorological summer is when meteorologists just say, look, June, July, August are the hottest months of the year, so summer starts June 1st and then it ends August 31st. Makes more sense, right?
7: Yeah, makes a lot more sense.
4: Yes. Us meteorologists, we know what we're doing. How do you beat the heat in summer?
8: Air conditioner.
4: Yeah. not a pause between my question and your answer. How do you normally beat the heat?
9: I just suffer in the heat. I work out outside, so I really can't do nothing about it. Wear sunscreen, I guess. That's what I would advise everybody to do. But me personally, I can't do nothing about it. So
4: you could always go like this. Take these papers and just go like this. Right? That's helping, right? Hey, how do you like to beat the heat?
6: Oh, the pool, for sure.
4: How many does it fit? Could it fit like a fourth person?
6: We could fit a whole party.
4: So me and my closest 20 to 30 friends?
6: For sure.
4: Is that over the air conditioner or in the cooling hierarchy? How do you rank those two?
6: Ooh. Well, air conditioner when you can't get in the pool, for sure.
4: If you're not in the AC, you're in the pool and vice versa.
6: Absolutely.
4: I like it. I like the way you live, my friend.
3: All right, you gotta love it. Speaking of summer, we're just over 10 days out from the biggest summer event across the globe, the 2026 FIFA World Cup. The games will be played all over North America. And to get in shape ahead of the tournaments, the U.S. men's team has a few international friendlies scheduled. One of them being this one that's taking place today in my old stomping grounds of Charlotte, North Carolina. They'll be taking on Senegal at 3:30 in the afternoon. And we said it yesterday, and I'll say it again today. This might be one of the better rowies that I've ever seen for anything. The precipitation impact, the wind impact, and the temperature impact, none of those above one. So everything below that, the overall rowie is at a 0.5. So that is about as clean and green as it gets. And overall, the temperature going to be very favorable. This is an outdoor open air stadium, but the rowie is still zero for most of the match. Temp's going to be holding steady in the middle 70s, starting off at 74. Maybe a degree or two of warming. And otherwise, partly to mostly cloudy skies. No rain. It's all good. I am jealous of some of my friends that are going to be going to that, still live in Charlotte, Jane. Wish I could be there with
8: you. Right in your backyard. Old backyard,
3: fun.
8: I guess.
3: Yeah, that's right.
8: Well, meanwhile, Nick, up in Montana, we've had a month's worth of rain. It's caused some flash flooding. It's pretty impressive.
3: Unbelievable.
8: And this moisture, you're thinking, where is it coming from? Well, it's coming all the way from the south.
3: Mm-hmm.
8: It's getting pulled up to the northern border, banking up into the Rockies. And we still have flood watches up through the end of the day tomorrow. Great Falls, Lincoln, Hart Butte up to Cut Bank, where we've picked up anywhere from, probably in the last 48 hours, 3 to 5 inches of rain.
3: Look at all that activity as you rewind everything over the last couple of days. And it's been interesting because this part of the country, the Northern Plains, has seen incredible heat and humidity, and all of that has led to some of this activity where you just get a trigger to come by and it really is able to wring out the moisture. And there's plenty of it this far north.
8: And also, too, you think about, maybe some of the drier soils right now. You put all that rain on top of it. It does make it more prone to mudslides.
3: Yeah.
8: Multiple mudslides were triggered in the higher terrain along Highway 200 there, just outside of the I-90 corridor. So definitely something to consider, but look at this fetch.
3: Look at that.
8: I mean, well up into the north, border to border, our Gulf moisture goes. And it is going to keep not only fueling some of those thunderstorms we'll get this afternoon in the plains, Kansas City, we're seeing those thunderstorms right now, but into Montana, the rain just keeps on coming and it just kind of sits and pools at the base of the Rockies.
3: And we were mentioning those landslides, rock slides. This is a hilly terrain, so it's not like that water is just going to sit there and pile up. It's going to run down and bring things along with it. And these are some remote spots, too. So if you get yourself stuck or in trouble, help might not be right around the corner. So keep
8: definitely
3: that in mind.
8: Definitely need to be aware of your surroundings, right? That level 2 risk through tomorrow morning across parts of eastern Montana, which just 2 days ago had heat advisories.
3: Yes.
8: Right? You mentioned the heat and how hot it's been in Montana. I just read an article that said that they're seeing an increase in snake sightings because of that heat.
3: They're coming out of the ground.
8: So be careful if you're hiking. But I don't know if you're going to hike in these conditions because it's wet. Miles City up through the afternoon, we'll see another pickup of some rain, maybe some rumbles of thunder. And then we finally start to see a shift by about Tuesday, Wednesday, middle of this week, but not before an additional, 2 to 3 inches of rain is possible.
3: You scared of snakes?
8: Absolutely.
3: Snakes or spiders? Which
8: both.
3: Are both.
8: Oh, gosh. I don't think I could do it. All right. So meanwhile, while we are continuing to keep our eyes on the entire country, we've got our eyes on the tropics. We are just under 24 hours from the start of the Atlantic hurricane season, and we are your Hurricane HQ. Now, Hurricane HQ week, it begins tomorrow on Fox Weather. We're going to bring you special coverage all week long as hurricane season is kicking off. Even though we're still in technically preseason right now, there's lots to talk about when looking at what's in store for the basin. We'll be breaking down all things in the Atlantic and the Pacific when we get back after this break.
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8: We're back here on Weather Command Weekend. Jane Minar, Nick Koser, and we've got Michael Estime along for the ride. Mm-hmm. Nick, we are 24 hours under from the start of the Atlantic hurricane season.
3: We've been counting this down for weeks now, and it's almost here. We're going to be hearing from the Tom Brady of hurricane activity, Brian Norcross. He'll be in the show a little bit later on. Luckily, and this is typical for the start of the season, no tropical development is expected over the next 7 days, but there are some things that are perking our interest, some homegrown storms that we may be dealing with. And also very normal for this time of the year is a big dust plume coming in off of Africa and moving its way across the Atlantic.
8: I love to see it on satellite.
3: It's cool, right?
8: This is why we don't really look to the far east side of the Atlantic basin this time of year, because this dust really quiets the opportunity for any tropical development across this, what really is like the hurricane highway. But to your point, a little closer to home, you have warmer waters in the Caribbean and the Gulf, just off the southeast coast as well. And that is where through the month of June, something can spin up quickly and then you don't have a lot of lead time. Oftentimes when we're looking for homegrown development, these storms, Nick, they don't always grow to be the characteristic of a hurricane that you would expect to see out of the main development region.
3: Yeah.
8: They're lopsided, sloppy, but they're big rainmakers.
3: Very true. And you don't have a whole lot of lead time to prepare for them like you do with something way out in the Atlantic. You can kind of see coming for sometimes weeks at a time. If something spins up in the Gulf or right offshore, sometimes you only have 24 hours to get your affairs in order. So that's a little bit of a challenge at least at the beginning and the end of the season, usually.
8: Absolutely. So what are we looking at for the first week? Well, we have plenty of tropical moisture. We do have perhaps a broad area of low pressure that could set up shop across parts of the Gulf of America. But the thing is, we've got very hostile winds across the Gulf right now. And so with that upstairs environment that's very unfriendly to tropical growth, I'd expect that whatever could possibly come together might not be tropical, would probably struggle, but still bring out a lot of rain.
3: Yeah, and it would likely impact the Gulf. And remember, we're still in a drought in a lot of spots along the Gulf, but we've had a tremendous amount of rain.
8: We have.
3: Over there as well. So it's a bit of a double-edged sword, and we could be throwing more, not just moisture, but tropical moisture on top of some soils that are already very soggy and saturated.
8: So right now, I'm thinking the stars for these hostile winds to keep us quiet. But we've got you covered, of course, as we kick off the start of the Atlantic hurricane season. And another hour of Weather Command Weekend is straight ahead here on...
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1: Good morning. Thank you so much for waking up with us bright-eyed and bushy-tailed right here on a Sunday fun day. I'm meteorologist Michael Estimate.
8: I'm Jane Minar.
3: And I'm Nick Koser. Listen, we've been counting down to it for weeks now, and the beginning of the Atlantic hurricane season starts in less than 24 hours now.
8: And here we go.
1: So it's getting exciting. Guys, I'm speaking about exciting. We're coming to you hot, by the way, on both Fox Business and Fox Weather. Check out this amazing sunrise in Kansas City.
8: Ooh.
1: Doesn't it look like a Bob Ross painting with little happy trees? And
8: it does.
1: I really...
3: It's very purpley.
1: Oh, my gosh. What, I am loving
8: what is it?
1: Everything about this.
8: Red sky at night, sailor's delight. Red sky in the morning, sailor take warning.
1: Yeah. You know what? And here's an interesting little tidbit. There are thunderstorms in the region right around downtown Kansas City as we speak. And we're expecting showers and thunderstorms later on today. It's 67 right now, but we're going for a high of 87 degrees with humidity out there. So if you're thinking about heading out to, say, Joe's Kansas City Barbecue out that way, certainly something to watch out for. Maybe not the prettiest sight, right? In Augusta, Georgia, this was Jane Menard's old stomping ground area.
8: Yeah.
1: At one point.
8: I think this is over on the North Augusta side.
1: Yeah, I think so too, right?
8: You've got the North Augusta Greenway. Mm-hmm. I used to walk that up and down for miles.
1: Come on, really?
8: And how many times did I get caught with a shower or a thunderstorm? Too many to count. And that's not good being a meteorologist myself.
1: Understand that. Oh, my goodness. Well, those clouds that you're seeing out there are going to give way to some scattered showers. And we've already picked up quite a bit. Mobile, for the month of May, by the way, check that out. You've picked up over a foot of rain. But here's the thing. We're in a drought. We desperately need this rain. You look at the Big Easy of New Orleans, and they're nearly 4 inches above the average. So you know what they say there in New Orleans, Louisiana, right? Laissez le bon temps rouler, which means let the good times roll. And with a 3 to 4 inch surplus in a drought-stricken area, we'll take it to the bank and cash it out, right? You're seeing the green and blues on your screen here. What this represents is the moisture that's situated up top in the atmosphere. That's the available moisture that Mother Nature can take and kind of wring out of the atmosphere. So where are we seeing that rain this morning? Augusta, Georgia, we were just showing you that camera. You can see where we're seeing some pretty steady showers over along I-20. I don't think that that's going to lead to any major flooding concerns, but certainly ponding on the roadways. Friends and family in South Carolina from Charleston up toward Myrtle Beach, kind of hit and miss showers for you. Friends in Key West, you're also seeing a couple of splash and dash showers as we are just east of Mobile toward Pensacola, Florida. Bigger picture, though, just showing you that generally speaking, we're dry. The big question is, are we going to stay that way? The answer, absolutely not. Why? Because we have a frontal boundary that's just kind of lingering there. And right around lunchtime and points after lunchtime from Atlanta down around Macon, Warner Robins, towards, say, Dublin, Georgia. That's in Lawrence County, down 16 towards Savannah, Tybee Island. We're expecting to see scattered variety showers and thunderstorms, not just this afternoon, but also another round moving in tomorrow on Monday, perhaps blasting Hartsfield-Jackson. So any Monday morning, or I should say Monday afternoon flights that you might have in or out of the airport, just be mindful of the fact that storms are going to be in the vicinity. And again, you'll see we're a couple of our target zones, about a half an inch to an inch and a half possible, leading to some flash flood concerns in southern Georgia, southeast parts of Alabama, and northern Florida. Jacksonville, again, I think the morning looks good, right? We're doing just fine. It's the afternoon and evening where, that's a little sad face there, doesn't look as great there, Jane, for the afternoon for our friends and family.
8: And when it rains, it pours down in the south. So, you know, I think it's very reasonable that we could see another, say, 1 to 2 inches of rain. Look at the Palm Coast, St. Augustine. It's scattered, so it's hard to pinpoint exactly where that's going to take shape, but just know that those showers will be around. And it's not just for Florida. You know, Savannah, Georgia, Tybee Island had reports of flooding with over 4 inches of rain yesterday alone. That's back in the forecast again today.
1: Yeah, another half an inch to an inch in Tybee Island. If not, to your point, Jane, a little more than that. Mm-hmm. See those areas shaded in yellow? That's another 2 to 3 inches through tomorrow on top of what they've already picked up. So in total, like through the weekend, I mean, that could be pushing 5-6 inches.
8: If we were to add up all of the rain that we've had in some of these areas since last weekend, Michael, we're probably easily over 6 to 10, 12 inches in some areas. Great, because we're chipping away at the drought. But for the flooding concerns and just our overall general plans, it hasn't been the best look. But maybe shifting some of this moisture back west into Louisiana and Texas by the end of this upcoming week. So we're going to zero in on that forecast. But of course, tomorrow It's the start of the Atlantic hurricane season. So we are in the home stretch, the final hours before it all begins. We know that El Nino has been a big headline, right? This developing and strengthening El Nino set to play a role in terms of perhaps limiting the activity. Both NOAA, Colorado State University, going with a below average forecast. But it's a cautionary tale because here we are sitting at the beginning of the season, a season that runs 6 months long. And it's important to remember that it only takes one storm to define a season. Take, for example, last year, right? Relatively quiet season, but Hurricane Melissa, that devastated Jamaica. And in fact, we do have our Robert Ray in Jamaica as we continue to open up the season. Talk about preparation. So let's get to it. When we consider hurricane preparedness, I think that's first and foremost, probably one of the most important things that we can be doing right now in our quiet time. Building your kit, making your plan, having your conversations with family and friends, staying informed, tuning into us, because we are on top of this every step of the way. Of course, your Hurricane HQ. Know your zone. So I think, too, importantly, know what county you live in. I know it sounds kind of crazy to say that, but hey, you know, some people don't know what county they live in. And also to, you know what roads, know your evacuation routes, especially if you live along the coast. If you're new to your area, talk with your neighbors before we get into the season. Now, the National Hurricane Center not monitoring anything across the Atlantic Basin in the short term. No tropical development in the next 7 days. Now, we take a look at this and we say, okay, that's the big picture. We expect the main development region this time of the year to be relatively quiet. Why? Because of this. A big old plume of Saharan dust coming off the coast of Africa. This is a dusty, dry atmosphere. It's the opposite of what hurricanes and tropical systems like to develop in. So that Saharan dust is going to keep things rather snuffed out. That dust continues to carry west, and we'll see that set up across parts of the Caribbean basin and perhaps some of that dust even lifting up into the Gulf. So again, we'll see a big concentration of that through this first week, quieting down through the upcoming weekend, and then another plume gears up. Usually this time of the year is when we see our highest concentrations of Saharan dust as we look across the main development region through June and July. In fact, it peaks into June, and then we start to see that dust concentration fizzle as we head into the warmer summer months, August and September, and that is when the tropical activity tends to peak. We have those warming of the surface temperatures, the sea surface temperatures. The overall environment starts to become more conducive. August 11th is our average first date for a hurricane to be named. And we'll start looking through the tropical development. Take note of some of these terms, right? We'll be using them, I'm sure, over the course of the next 6 months. Tropical disturbance, it's the beginning stages of a tropical system, then it comes a more organized area of low pressure, then from there continues to strengthen. But our sea surface temperatures in the main development region, relatively cool right now, but where we are going to look into June, which is much more typical for this time of the year, is the Gulf of America, the Caribbean Sea, even the Southeast Coast, where we do have those warmer waters. So definitely lots to keep track of here. But Nick, when we take a look across the Atlantic Basin with a strengthening El Nino set to take shape by peak season, expecting that overall upheaval, I think, of a more hostile environment to keep things rather quiet.
3: That's what we're hoping for, right? We could actually see a super El Nino develop out in the Pacific, and that could really exacerbate what happens out in the Atlantic, or what doesn't happen, I should say. And yeah, things in the Pacific getting off to a start, as we've already got an area to watch and a typhoon to talk about in both the East and the West Pacific. So let's get into it here. First, we'll start in the Eastern Pacific, or the EPAC. You see that area to watch highlighted in the circle. It's a disorganized area of thunderstorms that likely will get its act together, not in the short term, but in the long term. So there's an 80% chance within the next 7 days. And this would likely get its act together by, say, midweek of this upcoming week, maybe around Tuesday or Wednesday. Right now, the area to watch is in favorable warm water conditions with low wind shear, and it's going to stay in those conditions for several days. You see the timestamp up on the top of the screen, and right through Wednesday and even Thursday, It'll be in the warmer waters that are 80 degrees or above. As soon as it crosses past that red line, it gets into some colder waters and then eventually runs into some wind shear. And that would likely be all she wrote for anything that were to develop with this disturbance, which could potentially be our A-named storm. So the first named storm in the eastern Pacific. And as a result of the potential El Nino and Super El Nino, the NOAA, National Oceanic and Atmospheric Administration's hurricane season forecast is showing an above average season to the tune of 15 to 22 possible named storms, way above the average, at or way above the average of 15, and expecting 9 to 14 hurricanes. So those numbers certainly jump out at you. A named storm in the eastern Pacific typically happens around June 10th, so we're right on schedule with what we're seeing out there, maybe a few days even ahead of schedule. Meanwhile, as we shift things further west in the western Pacific, or WPAC, we've got Jangmi here. This is the 5 a.m. advisory, and it still has those 80-mile-per-hour winds moving north at 10, impacting the southern islands of Japan today into tomorrow, and then making a run for Tokyo by midweek. It's increasing in intensity right now, so we could see winds of about 85 miles per hour as we get into tomorrow. And then as it interacts with land over the next several days and into midweek next week, it would lose its intensity.

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9: We're back here on Weather Command Weekend. Good to see you. I'm Nick Koser. Check this out. Thunderstorms sparked up in the Pacific Northwest on Thursday night, and slow-moving system moved through Rufus, Oregon. Look at that.
10: Wow.
9: Isn't that unbelievable? What? Yeah, that's striking video of upward lightning shooting from wind turbines. It almost looks like lightning trees or trees being illuminated by lightning, right? Upward lightning is just like regular lightning. It typically originates from the top of a tall object. And it happens a lot around wind turbines since they're so tall and typically in those open fields. And the lightning spreads upwards towards the clouds. Local National Weather Service office confirming over 3,700 lightning strikes in the area between Thursday and Friday. And Carly from Spokane, do you have something to say, Jane?
11: I was going to say, for Oregon and Portland, Oregon, they picked up more than half of their annual lightning strikes.
9: Right.
11: An entire year.
9: Yeah.
12: Wow.
9: I know.
11: How incredible is that?
9: And you just saw a few of them right there.
12: Mm-hmm.
9: And I want to show you this from Carly, who's from Spokane, Washington, snapping this unreal view of the lightning. So, Carly, thank you for that. Really looks spooky, eerie. I feel like we should be in Transylvania with lightning like that shooting up behind a haunted house.
12: So, spider webs almost.
9: Spider webs, yeah. So shout out to Carly for that and everybody that was able to get us that video.
12: And beautiful.
9: I also want to show you this. Storms, those same storms, kicking up clouds of dust in Washington State. So you can see the dust and this footage taken by a driver as he drove through that dust storm. Gusts reach almost 80 miles per hour in Washington and Oregon. And guys, I want to mention this. I lived in Idaho for many years, and I don't know if you saw those tumbleweed blowing across the street. Those are real. I only thought those happened in movies.
12: Yeah.
9: There were so many tumbleweed in Boise.
12: Are you kidding me?
11: Really?
9: Yeah, I used to get mad because they'd bunch up in my backyard, and I'd have to throw

0: all over the fence, and they're a little prickly. So
1: I'm kind of surprised for Idaho. I mean, when I think tumbleweeds, I think of Texas.
0: I know.
2: Yeah,
0: I know.
2: Exactly.
0: Yeah,
2: well, all out west and all, and
0: near deserts, and that area is called the Magic Valley of Idaho, and it was a high desert, so a lack of precipitation there, and yeah, there are a lot of tumbleweeds. So.
2: And Nick,
0: they don't
2: I didn't
0: just happen in movies.
2: You learn something new every day. I did not know that you lived in Idaho and that you were, you know, baling the tumbleweeds over the neighbor's yard.
1: Nick, have you lived in every corner of the country this point now?
0: Almost, except for the Central Plains. That's one place I haven't lived.
1: The
0: so maybe
1: of
0: one
1: the
0: day.
1: Country.
0: Yeah,
2: love that, Nick. Awesome stuff. All right, let's head to the Northeast, shall we? Check out this view. Nick, have you lived in the Northeast, like the North Northeast?
0: No, this is far Northeast.
1: Yeah, I don't know what,
2: okay.
1: I don't
2: so
1: know what Northeast this is.
2: Yeah. I was going to say. Well, Vermont, let me just say this. It is a beautiful start this morning. Take full advantage of the a.m. hours. We're cool, though. Temperature's only at about 44 degrees because the afternoon hours, this is going to be when things change quick and in a hurry. And what we're talking about is more showers and more thunderstorms that will eventually be on the way. So right here, this is Chestnut Hill, Massachusetts, where temperature's also only in the 40s. Here's the thing. Just a couple of hours ago, yesterday, my goodness, Nantucket measuring winds over 60 miles per hour. We certainly picked up quite a bit of rain. Look at Plymouth area. That was about 1 to 2 inches in some spots. So it was windy. It was rainy. It was gloomy. It was cloudy. You're looking at the calendar and you're like, this is not what the last couple of days of May into early June are supposed to look like, right? There's our big old low pressure center that is still going to drag down cool Canadian air across parts of the Northeast. I think the further north that you are, Vermont, New Hampshire, Maine, perhaps even Boston once again, you're more likely to see the clouds build in right around lunchtime today. So plan it out if you were going to do any pictures, right? This is prom season for so many. This is also that season where a lot of folks are getting out of school and wanting to head to the Cape and toward Nantucket and Martha's Vineyard. Do not leave the house without an umbrella. If you leave the house around, say, 10 or 11 o'clock to go to brunch or lunch with friends, you may be walking home and feeling the drops of rain. And if you're caught without an umbrella and you have a long walk, well, you're going to be out of luck, and that's not going to be a good thing, right? Through this afternoon and then once again through tomorrow afternoon, I think that we'll see some scattered showers, albeit much more light on Monday. Look what you're waking up to. Temperatures literally in the 30s and 40s this morning. It is a chilly start in the Northeast. It does not feel like the last day of meteorological spring, right? Meteorological summer actually begins tomorrow. It'll feel a little more summer-like the further south that you are. NYC and points south of that, I think, what will make it into the 70s today. But north of New York, I mean, come on, 57 tomorrow in Boston, 43 Tuesday morning in Bangor, Maine. Jay and I look at this forecast, and you and I are kind of both the same. We're cut from the same cloth when it comes to being like sun worshipers. We love the warmth. Jay and I look at this, and I'm thinking to myself, you know what? Today's be a great day. They say Sundays are great for being a day of rest. Great nap time for today.
1: Oh, 4 o'clock? I'll be napping. I will be sleeping, Michael. And, you know, I think across parts of the plains, we'll also get some nappers out there, too, as we are expecting some rumbles of thunder, some rain to return to the region. And, of course, it's always kind of like the sound machine, as long as things are safe. Now, we did get a number of storm reports yesterday evening as these storms fired up across parts of Nebraska. In fact, some reports of tornadoes and funnel clouds across the western corner of the state. And then we had some big hail. Wind gusts topped 80 miles per hour. The leftovers now beginning to lift up along the I-29 corridor down into Kansas City, where we've started the morning with some breaks of sun on the horizon, but some rumbles of thunder and pockets of heavier rain expected to continue to drift along the I-70 corridor into Missouri as we go through this, say, mid-morning. But we reset as we continue into the day today. Look at our dew points, mid-60s, and those 60s go all the way up to Sioux Falls. We've got plenty of moisture in the atmosphere, so we combine that with some heating and a little more energy ejecting out of the Rockies as our trough slowly starts to build into the plains as our ridge of high pressure kicks east. The possibility that we could see that level one risk of severe weather with some large hail and damaging winds along a dry line. That will be the focus to kick things up later tonight. Temperatures rebounding. We are charged up. 90s on the board for Wichita, Oklahoma City. Look at that heat for the afternoon. Mid-80s all the way up the I-29 into Omaha and KC. Again, plenty of storm energy to work with. We're going to clear out the skies. And so with that in play, plus our moisture, which is going to get those thunderstorms bubbling up later in this evening, we will see perhaps some isolated coverage taking us into tonight. So there's our storms rolling across the I-70 corridor into northern Missouri by about the midday lunch hour through the afternoon. We quiet things down in our storm zone, relatively dry. And then after the dinner hour, and really more so closer to midnight, do we see those isolated storms develop from Kansas City up to Sioux Falls, where we could see, again, large hail, damaging wind gusts overnight into early Monday morning. We'll see that rain dive across parts of St. Louis to keep things wet as we start the day. So severe weather, certainly going to be a focus for us as we continue into the month of June. It doesn't quit once we turn a new calendar day. But the other thing we'll be focusing on, Michael, is the Southeast coastline, because it's been wet, it's been rainy, but what about what's happening in the Atlantic?
2: Yeah, I feel like when folks, especially towards, say, Buxton along the Carolina coastline, they hear the word coastal low, it almost sends shivers down your spine, because you know what happened in years past, right? With multiple homes that had toppled into the water because of a coastal low that created big time waves, which created big time erosional effects that kind of subjected the foundation of these homes to, unfortunately, literally catastrophic damage. And it looks like there's some sign and signaling that into the middle of next week, we could see another coastal low develop.
1: Yeah, I think so. And you're right. I mean, that beach erosion risk, oftentimes with coastal lows, you don't always get something to fall from the sky. You can actually have crystal clear skies and sunshine. But as we look ahead into the end of this week, Wednesday, Thursday, we still have that stubborn boundary stalled off the southeast coast. We have a deepening trough. That's what's kept things very unpleasant in New England this weekend. As that trough continues to deepen, Michael, I think it's going to provide that little area of spin we need to see the possibility of this development. Now, the question will be, how long does it stick around? Does it push out of here quickly? At that point, we would say our risk for anything along the coast in terms of beach erosion, rip currents would be rather short. But if it sticks around, it's another story.
2: Yeah, Wednesday, Thursday timeframe next week is when we're expecting for that coastal low to develop. And again, right along the Carolina coastline from, say, Charleston all the way up toward Hatteras and Cape Hatteras. Those are going to be the zones that we watch, not just for some rain, but also for some big time wind. And that wind, Jane, you can see it right here. By the time we get to Tuesday into Wednesday, that little red strip, that's 40 to 50 mile per hour winds that'll kick up and drive big time waves. And it's the wave heights that we'll have to watch for, because it's the waves here, Jane, that can eat away and kind of chomp at the coastline. And it's the coastal effects that I'm a little bit more concerned about. And you'll see it right here. This is Tuesday heading into Wednesday. You can see where that yellow is and where the orange is, hugging and getting really uncomfortably close to the coastline. And that's really, I think, what the focus is going to be by middle, you know, Wednesday, Thursday of next week. Again, there's still some room, wiggle room on how close that low possibly develops or how far out to sea it develops. But either way, coastal impacts are going to be possible.
1: Absolutely, including a high risk for rip currents. So not expecting it to be tropical, though. We'll monitor, because, and the reason we say this, well, it's hurricane season. Fox Weather is your Hurricane HQ, and we are under 24 hours from the start. El Nino set to play a role in how the season plays out, but we've got our eyes on the season, the possibility of development in the month of June. We'll be speaking with our Fox Weather Hurricane Specialist, Brian Norcross, later this morning to get his take on what to look out for. You don't want to miss it. We've got more Weather Command Weekend after the break.
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2: Happy Sunday Fun Day. Thank you so much for joining us right here on Fox Weather on the Fox Business Network. Mike Lesmay alongside Jay Menard and, of course, Nick Koester, guys. And here's the thing, we're previewing in our weekend huddle the top three stories. Mm-hmm. We'll put 20 seconds on the clock and get going with the first one, and that is in the central plain states, there is a risk. It's a 1 out of 5 on our severe weather risk zone, so it's not that high, but that we could see some heavy showers and strong to severe thunderstorms, basically starting up toward Rapid City, South Dakota, Des Moines, Iowa, and then actually like racing toward the south. Mm-hmm. And with it, we could see some gusty winds, some heavy rain, and perhaps even, Jane, some hail.
1: Yeah, so we're eyes on the severe weather season, but we are under 24 hours away from the start of the Atlantic hurricane season. We are Hurricane HQ, and we're going to continue to talk about what signs we could be see for any signals in the early part of the season, but what to expect for the months ahead, because it's a long way.
0: Further west, the Pacific hurricane season already began, so we've already got an area to watch. We've got a typhoon that we're monitoring in the eastern Pacific and the western Pacific. So we'll be talking about this. Could this become our first named storm? Ooh. We shall see. If that happens, it may be closer to midweek this coming week. So We'll talk about the conditions that it'll be dealing with between now and then.
2: I want to volunteer if they need someone to go to Hawaii or go to like Samoa or something like that. I want to volunteer our team.
0: Hey, this could be your storm.
2: I'm just saying.
0: Let it out there.
2: You got that right. Hey, let's head to the southeast real quick, because you have been fighting through showers. You've been fighting through thunderstorms. Here's a quick live look at Augusta, Georgia. Temperatures in the lower 70s. It actually looks decent outside right now. But if you look in the distance, right, Jane just mentioned it, the red sky in the morning, sailors take warning. There's a reddish hue around sunrise. And that's really because in the morning time, we have been tracking rain. We've been tracking a couple rumbles of thunder toward Augusta, Georgia. Have those umbrellas ready and set to go if you're heading out the door to worship services, of course. We'll show you radar in just a moment. But first, in Athens, Georgia, home of the Georgia Bulldogs, right? You can actually see, I believe that's the stadium right here in the background. It's just kind of a gloomier start, right? Not the most beautiful day that you've ever woken up to in Athens and Augusta. And we'll zero in right there on those spots. And what you'll notice, I'll zoom in, is, again, it's the showers, it's the thunderstorms that we're tracking. Good thing is that according to Fox Weather Alert Board, there's nothing severe, but these are those pesky, slow-moving showers towards Sparta, towards Stapleton, Waynesboro, that's in Georgia, and then, of course, you cross over the state line into Springfield, South Carolina. And again, these are just slow-poke storms, dumping rain, slowing down your plans this morning. We're thinking, though, that later on today, around lunchtime and then around, say, 1, 2 p.m., that's when those storms really begin to get going. So have the umbrellas ready and set to go. Notice even by tomorrow afternoon, this is around 2, 3, and 4 o'clock, there could be a line of storms that develop and pushes through parts of North Georgia. So that's around Rome, Marietta, which is just north of Atlanta, in Fulton County. You could also be seeing some showers and thunderstorms. So any flights that you have, maybe on Delta Airlines, that's, of course, the big hub there at Hartsfield-Jackson, could see a couple of slowdowns and a couple of delays. So something to be mindful of. Otherwise, how much rain are we picking up? About a half an inch to an inch, generally speaking, a couple of pockets, 1 to 2. One of the reasons why we have that flash flood threat in South Georgia, North Florida. Savannah, one of my favorite places to go to in the southeast, right? 81 degrees of forecast high for today, but it's with a lot of humidity, and that humidity is going to help to juice things up with showers and thunderstorms later on this afternoon. You head back toward Tybee Island, and again, half an inch to an inch of rain is possible. And thank goodness, Jane, the thing is that we need this rain. It's not like this is, you know, unwelcome news.
1: Oh, yeah, absolutely. I mean, if there was a stretch through the winter and spring where we were praying for rain,
2: yeah,
1: because we had wildfires breaking out across Florida and Georgia. So definitely a better signal as we chip away at the drought. But also, too, hey, you speak of those red skies.
2: Mm-hmm.
1: Some Saharan dust mixing in there.
2: Yeah.
1: We'll start to see that play around with our sunrise and sunset. But Saharan dust, obviously, it is a big term and a big factor when we talk the Atlantic hurricane season. We're officially less than 24 hours out from the start of the season. And yesterday, we spoke with John Euling, a researcher from the North Carolina Institute for Climate Studies. And through our discussion of the season, he mentioned a term I want to remind you guys of. Take a listen.
11: We're seeing some of the warmest record temperatures we've seen on record in the Gulf of Mexico. In the about 1 to 2 week time period, there could be some activity forming from the Central American gyres, storms of that kind of nature. So mm-hmm. It's something we definitely need to keep a look on it.
1: So he mentions the Central American gyre. Now, I'll be clear, we don't have this set up in the start of this season for the next few weeks, but it's something that we talk about and we go to look for, especially early on in the season. June, July, close to home, where this broad area of low pressure that sets up over Mexico can oftentimes be the beginnings of getting some of the tropical development needed in the Gulf to bring something close to home. So smaller organized lows form within what we call the gyre, this broad circulation that sets up. Now, it doesn't always favor the Gulf and the Atlantic side. Oftentimes, too, we can see an impulse and an influx in activity in the eastern Pacific basin as well. But with all of this moisture getting thrown up from the Western Caribbean, the deeper warm waters there, just a little piece of area of spin can oftentimes lead to either some tropical growth or it can lead to tropical downpours and that rainier stretch that keeps the Gulf soaked. So through the month of June, we'll keep our eyes on if that Central American gyre does start to hint. Now, I do think in the short term, we have, in fact, more ridging across the Mexican, central Mexico, and that would not promote the type of environment that would bring that broad area of low pressure, because of course you have more of a clockwise flow as opposed to cyclonic, but we do have, you know, fronts and boundaries that we'll have to watch for as we look through the next few weeks. Typically, again, the Gulf, the southeast coast is where June tropical origins begin. Ever so rarely do we get something out of the main development region, but right now things are relatively quiet. Nick.
0: All right, well, things definitely getting busy in the Pacific Ocean to kick off hurricane season. We've got a typhoon that's setting its sights on Japan, and that's in the Western Pacific. In the Eastern Pacific, we've been talking about an area that we've been watching here over the course of the show. So this is one spot that we're going to be highlighting here, as this has about an 80% chance for development over the next 7 days. But just in, we actually have another area that we're watching. This is much closer to the Mexican coastline right there. And the NHC is tagging that as an area of interest. So it looks like over the coming days, it's got a 20% chance for development. So two things here to watch out for as you look into the Eastern Pacific. And we'll get you more on this cluster of activity as the morning progresses. Right now, we'll take it back over to this spot as it's over favorable warm water conditions, and it's in an area where wind shear will not tear it apart. So as it continues to push further and further north and west over the coming days, it's going to get its act together and possibly become the first named storm of the Pacific season. It would be the A named storm, but once it gets over that red line, that's where the cooler water lives, that's where the wind shear is, and that's likely going to become its graveyard, whether it develops or not. So typically, we see our first A-named storm in the Eastern Pacific around June 10th. Tomorrow is the 1st of June. This could likely develop in the middle part of next week. So we'd be running a little bit ahead of schedule if that were to happen. And remember, the Eastern Pacific, a little bit different than the Atlantic hurricane season. The Atlantic hurricane season really peaks out towards late August, early June, middle September, right around September 10th. The Eastern Pacific is a little more uniform in the hurricane activity and the storms that we see. So, yeah, we'll be monitoring the Atlantic Basin and the Pacific all summer long.
1: We are kicking off this hurricane season with special coverage all week long. Tomorrow, Fox Weather meteorologist Ian Oliver and hurricane specialist Brian Norcross will break down everything you need to know ahead of the season. That special coverage begins at 8 p.m. Eastern time on Monday. And of course, we'll continue to have coverage all week long with new insight into the season. Weather Command Weekend, we'll be right back.

0: Hi, I'm Ian Oliver. Today, we're talking about super volcanoes. The difference between a volcano and a super volcano is all about eruption power. Volcanoes erupt on a scale from 1 to 8. It's called the Volcano Explosivity Index. If a volcano maxes out that scale, a level 8, it's then considered a super volcano. It's also known as an apocalyptic eruption. Super volcanic eruptions, they launch more than 240 cubic miles of material up into the air. These kinds of eruptions dramatically change the weather across the globe for years. The good news about these, they're very rare. The last super volcano eruption was about 27,000 years ago. On average, they occur about once every 100,000 years. By the way, we've got a super volcano simmering right in our backyard beneath Yellowstone National Park. Thankfully, that one isn't due for another 73,000 years. We hope. Fox Weather, weathering it together.
1: Yes, and we are back now on Fox Weather. Of course, we are celebrating America 250, right? America's turning 250 years young on July the 4th. And we want to look at Kentucky, right? When you think about Kentucky, you probably think about horse race and you think about bluegrass music, but you probably also think about bourbon, right? Did you know that the number of bourbon barrels actually outnumber the state's human residents? How about that? Hey, and talking about weather, right? 37 degrees below zero in Shelbyville was the coldest it's ever gotten in Kentucky. The warmest, 114 degrees. Can you imagine? And check this out. The most snow they've ever picked up. I was actually living in Kentucky when this happened. It was wild. 26 inches towards Simmers in a 24-hour period. That's over an inch of snow per hour every single hour of the day. Incredible. Right now, all throughout the Bluegrass State, it looks fantastic from Mammoth Caves, which is down this way. And then again, if you're driving along what's called the Bluegrass Parkway and you head up toward Lexington, Kentucky, that's in Fayette County, fantastic there too. London, this is in Laurel County. And then Eastern Kentucky, right over here, where it's actually the southern spine of the Appalachian Mountains, if you're doing any hiking, say toward Natural Bridge State Park, awesome spot to go to. No hiking in Augusta. No surprises here. I'm going to zoom in on this for a hot second. We now have our first flood warning that is in place just south and east of Augusta for Burke County.
2: Hey, I'm Ari Sarsalari, and today we're talking about smelling the weather. Have you ever been outside before, during, or after a rain shower and thought to yourself, boy, it sure smells like rain out here? Well, that scent actually has a name. It's called petrichor. Petrichor was named by Australian scientists back in 1964. This scent happens when the rain disturbs the natural oils in plants, causing them to become airborne. A compound that makes up the petrichor smell is called geosmin. It's produced by the bacteria in the soil, and it's considered to be non-toxic. Now, a less common smell that can be around during a rainstorm is when lightning splits bonds between atoms, creating ozone particles. And ozone has a pretty sharp, clean smell. People often say it smells a little bit like chlorine. Well, no matter what the aroma of the rain, you can be certain that Fox Weather has the info you need to stay up to date whenever weather comes your way. Fox Weather, weathering it together.
3: Welcome back to Fox Weather. We're less than 24 hours away from the start of the Atlantic hurricane season. And looking back, 2025 featured one of the strongest Atlantic hurricanes ever. Hurricane Melissa churned in the Caribbean and made landfall in Jamaica. The Cat 5 storm left stunning levels of damage to communities. Fox Weather correspondent Robert Ray was on the island during landfall and returned to Jamaica 7 months later to speak with residents on what comes next.
4: The island nation of Jamaica. Turquoise water, beautiful mountains, and the bustling streets of Montego Bay.

0: 7 months after Hurricane Melissa tore across Jamaica as a Category 5 storm, the island's recovery is becoming visible not just in rebuilt homes, but in reopened hotels, returning tourists, and businesses fighting their way back.
1: Helter skelter, brother. This was the first view coming off of the hill. A lot of that old stuff, your memories, bro, is just gone like that. And then you're forced to just, like, get over it. But come on, you gotta go, you know what I mean? So that's it, you don't have no recovery time.
0: Survivors are working hard, repairing buildings, restaurants, hotels, and business.
1: I think sometimes what it is down here is that there's no other way for you to go, so you have to dig within yourself and come up with the goods. You literally don't have no choice. It's like, you know, they say when your back is against the wall, man. You know what I mean? You got to get creative, you know what I mean? And they have a saying in Jamaica where they say, you have to make your Anton fashion, you know? So you have to use whatever you have and just make it happen.
0: But this recovery story goes beyond luxury resorts. In communities hit hard by Melissa, small business owners are rebuilding piece by piece, reopening beach shops, restaurants, markets, fishing charters, and roadside restaurants that depend on tourism dollars to survive.
2: For a couple of months, it was very slow, but it's good now. It's getting better. The government is trying to do its best. We as person too, we have to try to do our best too to ensure everyone is okay.
3: Don't worry about a thing. Can I get somebody to sing? Let me hear. Come on.
0: Tourism is Jamaica's economic engine, supporting nearly one in five jobs and driving industries from farming to transportation.
4: It enabled a response from our multilateral partners is absolutely phenomenal. $6.9 billion of response to recover and to build back, but not to build back, as is said, but to build forward and to build better. And so the government has taken on that very seriously.
0: Damage estimates topped $12 billion, more than half of Jamaica's gross domestic product.
5: Our resilience is what really came through. We were able to start rebuilding. The government stepped in really, really quick. There's a lot of aid that was coming to the island. And in short order, you started to see lights come back on. Our power company hit the ground running. They got people to come in, and we actually opened for a tourism season, which was remarkable.
4: People have learned again to love each other, to care for each other, to respond to each other. The impact since Melissa has been a strengthening, not just of relationships in communities, but it's reflected a strengthening of peace.
0: And despite the scars left behind by Melissa, Jamaica's tourism industry is sending a clear message to the world. The island is reopening, the beaches are filling back up, and for thousands of Jamaicans, recovery means getting back to work.
1: We're coming off of a tragedy, but to be honest with you, it's almost like a cleansing in some weird way.
6: Well, it, you know, we are together. Mm-hmm. Holy faith, holy faith. Yeah, man, holy faith, holy faith.
7: What are we now?
6: We come together, man.

0: reporting in Montego Bay and moving around the island of Jamaica. Robert Ray, Fox Weather.
1: We'll be checking in with Robert, in fact, coming up later this morning. Today marks the kickoff of our Hurricane HQ week, bringing you special coverage all week long as the hurricane season. We're less than 24 hours away. And even though we are still technically in preseason, there's plenty to talk about when we look at what's in store for the basin. Right now, things are quiet in the Atlantic, but ramping up. Two areas to watch in the Pacific.
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1: Well, we're back here on Weather Command Weekend. Jane Minar, Michael Estime, and we've got Nick Koser along with us this morning as well. It's all about the tropics because, Michael, we are less than 24 hours from the start of the Atlantic hurricane season.
10: Yeah, but there's already some tropical trouble that is brewing in the eastern Pacific, and we could see some action as soon as the middle of next week, and that's going to be with this area to watch right here. But then hugging the coastline of parts of western Mexico, that's going to be for like next weekend and perhaps even the week into, or the week a couple of days after next weekend.
1: Right.
10: Where we could be something, we could be talking about potentially, you know, Amanda and or Boris on the board.
1: We'll see. I mean, definitely this brand new on the board this morning, a new area to watch. So things are warm in the EPAC, and with a developing, strengthening El Nino, we know that more than above average activity expected there across the basin. But what about the Atlantic? Because here we are 24 hours out, no tropical development expected in the next 7 days. Now, when we take a look at that, I think largely speaking, definitely across the main development region, things are quiet. But as you know, once we open up the season in June, we're not always looking that far out into the ocean. We got to look a lot closer to home off the Southeast coast and the Gulf of America.
10: Yeah, there's a lot of inhibiting factors right now in the main development region that gets all the attention is basically right here. And there's a couple of things working against it. To Jane's point, water temperatures are only in like the 70s. Mm-hmm. And that's cold. You think about putting your foot in a 70 degree pool. That's a cold pool. So, of course, tropical systems don't like that. They don't like all this dust, right? If someone throws dust in your face, like that's not something that's going to help you thrive.
1: Big plumes of dust, too, will actually help to kind of cool the surface of those waters even more. Mm-hmm. I mean, think about it. When your pool is covered in shade on cloudy day, you don't get that solar radiation to help warm it up at the surface. So this definitely kind of shuts down what I'm calling like the hurricane highway from the main development region. But you could see those cooler waters. And also, too, much cooler than years past.
10: Right.
1: And that was a really big headline for the last few years was how warm these water temperatures were. We've seen that come down almost by an entire degree for the average. So that definitely a notable change for the main development region. But closer to home, the Gulf, the Caribbean, still running above average with those sea surface temperatures.
10: Yeah, both the Caribbean, especially the Western Caribbean basin. So that's going to be generally like over here-ish. And then the entire Gulf of America right now are running, to your point, much above average in terms of the temperatures. And that is exactly what we need for tropical systems to thrive. And you mentioned this earlier that this is the time in June, in July, we'd look for homegrown storms or storms that form closer to the U.S. as opposed to the hurricane highway, which I love that phrase, out in the main development region.
1: So what are we looking at into the first week of hurricane season? Well, we know we've got plenty of tropical moisture, right? That has been in place for more than a week. Mm-hmm. So we expect the possibility at a large area of spin to move up into the Gulf. Now, area of low pressure this time of year doesn't always mean tropical, but it does mean we'll see perhaps a little bit more energy and lift to work with. The one thing that's going to quiet that, though, is we do have some hostile winds sitting across the Gulf right now that would hamper any opportunity.
10: Yeah, I mean, just to put it blankly, it can decapitate a storm, right? So, unfortunately, winds that strong would suppress any sort of development out that way in the Gulf. So, not putting a whole lot of stock and investment into this at this point, but certainly something that we're going to...
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10: Good morning. Thank you so much for waking up with us right here on Fox Weather on the Fox Business Network. I'm Mike Lesterman.
1: I'm Jane Minar.
15: I'm Nick Koser. Good to see you here on the Sunday.
10: Oh, yeah, guys. It's a Sunday fun day. I'm feeling pretty good. Yesterday in the Northeast actually felt decent. It was kind of windy.
1: Yeah.
10: Windy for sure.
1: Muggy in the South. It's the same old stories, but what's new is we're 24 hours away from the start of the Atlantic hurricane season.
10: Yeah.
1: So here we go, ramping up for the next 6 months.
10: Yeah, big countdown is on. We're going to do a deep dive into that. If you're joining us from Florida, the Carolinas, you'll absolutely want to pay attention to that. In the meantime, let's get you started in parts of the Southeast where you are waking up this morning in Waynesboro, Georgia. You can see it right there. Beautiful clock tower on the left side of your screen, but look at all the clouds, right? You are socked in with that cloud cover. Temperatures at 72 degrees. It is muggy out there. You'll certainly feel that. Some scattered showers, maybe a rumble from time to time. And here's the thing. We've picked up a ton of rain for the month of May. Yes, today's the very last day. But we've picked up over 12 inches above normal in Mobile, Alabama. So the ground, at least down this way, is super saturated, right? You think about a sponge in your sink, right, that fell into, like, the tub of water, and it's, like, super wet. If you add in any more water on top of that, maybe you turn the faucet on, what happens? Well, you get water that leaks right out. And that's kind of what the soil is doing as well. We call that runoff. And it's that runoff that could actually lead to some flooding. We already have a couple of flooding concerns that we're tracking for you. So let me take you in close. And on the eastern edge of Georgia and South Carolina, right, that is exactly where we see our first flash flood warning of the day that just popped up not too long ago. And I'm going to zoom right into it so that you can get a good view of this. And the reason for it is because these showers and a few thunderstorms toward Sardis just haven't moved very much, right? This is a big old slowpoke. So this is going to be in effect for Burke County. It's a radar indicated as we speak. And what I'll do is I want to turn on our rainfall that we've picked up over the past little bit. Might not be a ton, but sometimes in this area, and Jane, I'll bring into the conversation on this one. For this area of town, you know, it is a little bit hilly at times. Here's Waynesboro. That was the live camera that we just showed you. But it's 1 to 2 inches of rain.
1: And there's also a decent lot of farmland out this way. So you can consider the drought that we've had in place. When you speak of the ground not being able to hold that water,
10: right,
1: the runoff of that can happen very quickly. And so that's something that we'll have to monitor for very closely, I think, in these zones, mm-hmm. because that is where you could see that water begin to pool in the farmland itself, but also, too, onto the road and then maybe kind of spill into some of our streams and creeks. But still, scattered showers continue to bubble up. You're right, not a lot of movement, but that boundary just kind of stalled overhead and off the southeast coast. Basically, expect this to continue. What you see is what you get into the afternoon. In fact, that coverage actually increasing with our daytime heat.
10: Yeah, I think that around, say, lunchtime today, especially down in South Florida, I think that Miami, Fort Lauderdale, although we're dry right now, note those little showers that are bubbling up just off the coastline, not too terribly far. So a few bubble ups for you. Pensacola, same story for you. And then, as Jane just mentioned, we'll take you through a timeline real quick. Watch what happens. Morning, relatively dry, but Jane, it's right around, again, it's almost like clockwork in the Deep South this time of the year. 2, 3, 4 o'clock, if you don't have your umbrellas, it's going to be a real bad hair day
1: for you.
10: Just
1: park it in the car, right?
10: Exactly.
1: Just in case, just always have it with you. And then always have your Fox Weather app downloaded, right? Get a quick look at radar before you head out, especially if you're going to go for that walk or jog, which, Michael, I'm ashamed to admit, I definitely got caught far too many times. underneath that downpour in Georgia. So it'll be another wet one. We will perhaps maybe see a signal of this rain shifting back west into Texas and Louisiana as we go towards the back half of this upcoming week. But in Jacksonville, stay stormy. We are in the home stretch, officially, less than 24 hours out from the start of the Atlantic hurricane season. We here at Fox Weather are your Hurricane HQ. We will be with you every step of the way, going through the analysis of what we're looking at, what could still come down the line, and, of course, all of the factors at play. With one day to go, well, under one day to go, an important reminder that we are making sure we're prepared now more than ever, right? In the quiet time is when we talk with our family and our friends. If you are newly living in an area, check in with your neighbors. You want to stay informed. Of course, keep it tuned in here to Fox Weather. Know your zone, your evacuation routes, build a kit to make sure all of what you need is ready to go, and make that plan and, again, communicate that plan. So looking at the Atlantic Basin right now, the National Hurricane Center, you know, they're issuing updates and advisories. Nothing to note here in the Atlantic Basin. No tropical development expected within the next 7 days. Now, there's a little caveat to that, something that we'll continue to watch. I think in particular, we've got a lot of real estate to cover. And with the Atlantic Basin, the main development region, which is this zone right here from the coast of Africa right up to about the Lesser Antilles, this island chain here that marks the Caribbean, that is where we have a lot of Saharan dust. And the dust right now, it acts to snuff out any tropical growth, any thunderstorms that want to bubble up. They hit that layer of dust and they dry out, almost just can't handle the dry air that soaks it away. So here we are as we take a look at the next couple of days opening up this first week. That big old plume of dust that's sitting across the western tier of the MDR is going to continue to shift its way over the Caribbean into the Gulf, kind of wrap back up around, lose concentration around this high pressure, our Bermuda high, but then another big plume waiting in the wings. And that's typical. This time of the year, we do see our highest concentrations of Saharan dust through about July, and then we start to see those concentrations decrease as we move through late summer into early fall. So August, September, typically when we see more of our activity across the Atlantic Basin, that coincides with less dust, more opportunity and room to work with. Our average date of the first hurricane is about August 11th, our first major September 1st. So we have a long season to go. And remember, when we talk tropical development, it's phases. We go from tropical disturbance to then we start to see some organization, that organized area of low pressure that then, if it sits in the right environment with low wind shear, warm waters, lots of moisture, it can strengthen to a tropical storm and or hurricane. Now, our storm highway, our hurricane highway across the main development region is much cooler this year than years past. And that definitely a notable factor. Warmer waters in the Caribbean and the Gulf, so those homegrown systems, especially early in the season through the month of June, will be something we have to watch for closely, those stalled fronts, any broad areas of low pressure. But El Nino, a very big headline, that strengthening El Nino, those warmer waters in the Pacific, then translate to hostile winds across the Atlantic and fewer hurricanes because of those challenging conditions. So we'll see how things fare as we go through the next several months.
16: Things getting a little busy in the Pacific Ocean, meanwhile, as the hurricane season is already underway there. We've got a typhoon setting its sights on Japan, set to impact the southern islands of Japan through today and possibly the mainland by midweek next week or this coming week. And we're also watching a couple of things in the eastern Pacific. So let's get to it. At the start of the show, we were only watching that one area further west, but last hour, the NHC has highlighted that area that you're seeing closer to the Mexican coastline. So two things now on our radar, and that newest area to watch, or possible development area in the yellow, shows the potential for development happening over the next 7 days. So nothing in the short term, and there's a 20% chance for development there. So it's on the low side. We're obviously going to watch out for that, as it's not likely going to impact land as it continues to push east to west after its development. And of course, We've been talking about this all morning long. This has a little better chance of development. Again, not in the short term, but in the long term. Next 7 days, an 80% shot for development. This very well could be our first named storm of the Eastern Pacific season. It would be the A-named storm. It's got a good amount of water that is well above that 80-degree criteria that helps to form these storms, and it's not in a very high shear environment. And probably around Tuesday, Wednesday, you'll notice it gets its act together here and could possibly become the A-named storm. Once it moves past that red line, that's where the colder water lives, and that's where some wind shear lives, and that's likely where it would fizzle out well before impacting Hawaii. So if you have a vacation there, or maybe you live there, maybe you have family there, this doesn't look like it's going to be a big issue for the Hawaiian island chain. And if that does form heading into next week, it would be running slightly ahead of schedule by maybe a couple of days. We typically get our first A-named storm on June 10th. Remember, tomorrow is June 1st. And then after that, the B-named storm typically happens in or around June 24th. So typically we see about two named storms in the month of June and then several more in the month of July. And the overall frequency of these tropical systems is a little more spread out in the Pacific than it is in the Atlantic. The Atlantic peaks out dramatically towards the end of August and into September. All right, I mentioned that typhoon over in the Western Pacific. Here it is, Jiangmi, 80-mile-per-hour winds. Some of those rain bands starting to impact the southern islands of Japan. So Okinawa seeing some impacts throughout the day today. And as this continues to push to the north, it'll increase in strength through tomorrow. And then with that land interaction, it'll decrease in strength as it pushes towards the mainland of Japan. And you see up there by Wednesday and maybe even late Tuesday, Tokyo will be impacted. So we'll keep an eye on this as it continues its northeasterly trajectory.
17: Nick, we'll watch it carefully. Meantime, of course, we have hurricane season that we are counting down to, but we're also in the midst of severe weather season, right? And we do have a level 1 out of 5 that will be impacting places like Oklahoma City, Kansas City, and Omaha, Nebraska. Over 13 million folks in the danger zone today. The threats for large hail and damaging winds certainly prevalent. We'll have the forecast and, more importantly, the timeline for you coming up right after this.

0: She walked up to me so gracefully and took my crown of thorns. Come in, she said, I'll give you.
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6: Welcome back. All right, I want to take you for a little tour of what I found on social media to be very interesting so far this morning. Look at this. New England was shaken by a loud boom yesterday that was felt across multiple states. Check it out. That dog probably echoing what a lot of other dogs and a lot of other humans felt. That was a loud boom. Immediately knew something was wrong and ran out of the room with its tail right between its legs there. It was super duper loud. According to NASA and the U.S. Geological Survey, the meteor exploded in Earth's atmosphere and a sonic boom was felt in New England at around 2:11 Eastern. The meteor broke apart nearly 40 miles above Massachusetts and New Hampshire. It was not given a magnitude. Again, this happened around, shortly thereafter noon. And this is what they said about it on X. Although we do not yet know the cause, there are no known emergency police or fire requests connected to those reports. And we don't believe the public is in any threat. So just kind of going to reassure everybody that all was good. And obviously, you could imagine how people were a little bit shaken up because a lot of reports of people feeling their whole house shake and their windows rattling. A lot of people, Michael, thought it was thunder, but obviously it wasn't.
7: Would you say that puppy, I mean, it jumped right there, jumped off the couch. I mean,
6: I know it.
7: And I'm sure, like, those alert ears.
6: Yeah, but. And I'm sure people were jumping out of their beds and off their couch and what have you. So just an unbelievable thing that happened. Man. And there you go. So we'll be monitoring the rest of what we find cool on social media and bringing you those stories over the next hour.
7: All right, let's head to the Northeast, shall we? Check out this view. Nick, have you lived in the Northeast, like the North Northeast?
6: No, this is far Northeast.
8: Yeah, I don't know what, I don't know what Northeast this is.
7: Yeah, I was going to say. Well, Vermont, let me just say this. It is a beautiful start this morning. Take full advantage of the a.m. hours. We're cool, though. Temperatures only at about 44 degrees because the afternoon hours, this is going to be when things change quick and in a hurry. And what we're talking about is more showers and more thunderstorms that will eventually be on the way. So right here, this is Chestnut Hill, Massachusetts, where temperatures also only in the 40s. Here's the thing. Just a couple of hours ago, yesterday, my goodness, Nantucket measuring winds over 60 miles per hour. We certainly picked up quite a bit of rain. Look at Plymouth area. That was about 1 to 2 inches in some spots. So it was windy.

0: It was rainy. It was gloomy. It was cloudy. You're looking at the calendar and you're like, this is not what the last couple of days of May into early June are supposed to look like, right? There's our big old low pressure center that is still going to drag down cool Canadian air across parts of the Northeast. I think the further north that you are, Vermont, New Hampshire, Maine, perhaps even Boston once again, you're more likely to see the clouds build in right around lunchtime today. So plan it out if you were going to do any pictures, right? This is prom season for so many. This is also that season where a lot of folks are getting out of school and wanting to head to the Cape and toward Nantucket and Martha's Vineyard. Do not leave the house without an umbrella. If you leave the house around, say, 10 or 11 o'clock to go to brunch or lunch with friends, you may be walking home and feeling the drops of rain. And if you're caught without an umbrella and you have a long walk, well, you're going to be out of luck, and that's not going to be a good thing, right? Through this afternoon, and then once again through tomorrow afternoon, I think that we'll see some scattered showers, albeit much more light on Monday. Look what you're waking up to. Temperatures literally in the 30s and 40s this morning. It is a chilly start in the Northeast. It does not feel like the last day of meteorological spring, right? Meteorological summer actually begins tomorrow. It'll feel a little more summer-like the further south that you are. NYC and points south of that, I think, will make it into the 70s today. But north of New York, I mean, come on, 57 tomorrow in Boston, 43 Tuesday morning in Bangor, Maine. Jane, I look at this forecast, and you and I are kind of both the same. We're cut from the same cloth when it comes to being like sun worshipers. We love the warmth. Jane, I look at this, and I'm thinking to myself, you know what, today's be a great day. They say Sundays are great for being a day of rest. Great nap time for today.
1: Oh, 4 o'clock? I'll be napping. I will be sleeping, Michael. And, you know, I think across parts of the plains, we'll also get some nappers out there, too, as we are expecting some rumbles of thunder, some rain to return to the region. And of course, it's always kind of like the sound machine, as long as things are safe. Now, we did get a number of storm reports yesterday evening as these storms fired up across parts of Nebraska. In fact, some reports of tornadoes and funnel clouds across the western corner of the state. And then we had some big hail. Wind gusts topped 80 miles per hour. The leftovers now beginning to lift up along the I-29 corridor down into Kansas City, where we've started the morning with some breaks of sun on the horizon, but some rumbles of thunder and pockets of heavier rain expected to continue to drift along the I-70 corridor into Missouri as we go through this, say, mid-morning. But we reset as we continue into the day today. Look at our dew points, mid-60s, and those 60s go all the way up to Sioux Falls. We've got plenty of moisture in the atmosphere, so we combine that with some heating and a little more energy ejecting out of the Rockies as our trough slowly starts to build into the plains as our ridge of high pressure kicks east. The possibility that we could see that level one risk of severe weather with some large hail and damaging winds along a dry line. That will be the focus to kick things up later tonight. Temperatures rebounding. We are charged up. 90s on the board for Wichita, Oklahoma City. Look at that heat for the afternoon. Mid-80s all the way up the I-29 into Omaha and KC. Again, plenty of storm energy to work with. We're going to clear out the skies. And so with that in play, plus our moisture, which is going to get those thunderstorms bubbling up later in this evening, we will see perhaps some isolated coverage taking us into tonight. So there's our storms rolling across the I-70 corridor into northern Missouri by about the midday lunch hour through the afternoon. We quiet things down in our storm zone, relatively dry. And then after the dinner hour, and really more so closer to midnight, do we see those isolated storms develop from Kansas City up to Sioux Falls, where we could see, again, large hail, damaging wind gusts overnight into early Monday morning. We'll see that rain dive across parts of St. Louis to keep things wet as we start the day. So severe weather certainly going to be a focus for us as we continue into the month of June. It doesn't quit once we turn a new calendar day. But the other thing we'll be focusing on, Michael, is the Southeast coastline, because it's been wet, it's been rainy, but what about what's happening in the Atlantic?
0: Yeah, I feel like when folks, especially towards, say, Buxton along the Carolina coastline, they hear the word coastal low, it almost sends shivers down your spine, because you know what happened in years past, right? We had multiple homes that had toppled into the water because of a coastal low that created big-time waves, which created big-time erosional effects that kind of subjected the foundation of these homes to, unfortunately, literally catastrophic damage. And it looks like there's some sign and signaling that into the middle of next week, we could see another coastal low develop.
1: Yeah, I think so. And you're right. I mean, that beach erosion risk oftentimes with coastal lows, you don't always get something to fall from the sky. You can actually have crystal clear skies and sunshine. But as we look ahead into the end of this week, Wednesday, Thursday, we still have that stubborn boundary stalled off the southeast coast. We have a deepening trough. That's what's kept things very unpleasant in New England this weekend. As that trough continues to deepen, Michael, I think it's going to provide that little area of spin we need to see the possibility of this development. Now, the question will be, how long does it stick around? Does it push out of here quickly? At that point, we would say our risk for anything along the coast in terms of beach erosion, rip currents would be rather short. But if it sticks around, it's another story.
0: Yeah, Wednesday, Thursday timeframe next week is when we're expecting for that coastal low to develop. And again, right along the Carolina coastline from, say, Charleston all the way up toward Hatteras and Cape Hatteras, those are going to be the zones that we watch, not just for some rain, but also for some big-time wind. And that wind, Jane, you can see it right here. By the time we get to Tuesday into Wednesday, that little red strip, that's 40 to 50 mile per hour winds that'll kick up and drive big time waves. And it's the wave heights that we'll have to watch for, because it's the waves here, Jane, that can eat away and kind of chomp at the coastline. And it's the coastal effects that I'm a little bit more concerned about. And you'll see it right here. This is Tuesday heading into Wednesday. You can see where that yellow is and where the orange is, hugging and getting really uncomfortably close to the coastline. And that's really, I think, what the focus is going to be by middle, you know, Wednesday, Thursday of next week. Again, there's still some room, wiggle room on how close that low possibly develops or how far out to sea it develops. But either way, coastal impacts are going to be possible.
1: Absolutely, including a high risk for rip currents. Yes. So not expecting it to be tropical, though. We'll monitor, because, and the reason we say this, well, it's hurricane season. Fox Weather is your Hurricane HQ, and we are under 24 hours from the start. El Nino set to play a role in how the season plays out, but we've got our eyes on the season, the possibility of development in the month of June. We'll be speaking with our Fox Weather hurricane specialist, Brian Norcross, later this morning to get his take on what to look out for. You don't want to miss it. We've got more Weather Command Weekend.
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0: Welcome back to Fox Weather. We are officially less than 24 hours away from the start of the Atlantic hurricane season, and some major insurance news is coming out of Florida. Not one, not two, but three insurance companies entered Florida's market just 4 days before hurricane season. Now, these companies joined 20 others in new insurers in Florida since legislation changes back in 2022 and 2023. Fox Business contributor and president of Capital Management, Gary Kulpbaum, joins us now. Gary, always great to see you, of course. Now, could these new insurers help stabilize the market after years of changes and some companies leaving the state completely?
11: Absolutely. The more the better. And I will tell you, the insurance industry is now capitalized much better. And not only, as you said, these three, but there's been 20 since 2023. I also want to make note that I think there were three companies in the last year that actually went public. So very much capitalized. That's the great news. That's the good news. Of course, the bad news is we're now entering hurricane season, where the word uncertainty comes to mind. And as we watch cones 24/7 going forward.
0: And if there's one thing that markets don't like, it is uncertainty. Question for you, Gary, how will this impact customers?
11: Well, always, typically in capitalism, economics 101, the more competition, the potential for better pricing and lower pricing. But it really all depends where you are. Are you low-lying? Are you in flood zone? Are you on a beach? Are you inland? That's what it really comes down to when it comes to the insurance pricing. But again, Florida's done a real good job. They were in recognition that something had to be done, and it's been done. And I will tell you, it's by no accident you have 20 new insurance insurance companies coming to the fore, and now three more showing up right before a hurricane season. It's good news all around.
0: Absolutely good news, as you mentioned. And of course, we're going to keep things in Florida. We got to talk about the FIFA World Cup, right? Everyone's talking about that. In Florida, Miami, one of two U.S. cities that are going to be hosting the World Cup. And the thing is when it comes to hotel demand, my goodness, it is something. So what's with this underwhelming demand across the country?
11: Well, look, there is going to be demand as we get closer for the great teams and the great players, leave no doubt. But there are areas, I think I was reading about Atlanta yesterday, where demand was much lower than expected. I don't know what's happening there, but I think as you get closer, it should pick up. You know, this is big stuff, the World Cup. It is a universal sport, especially over across the pond, and I expect the man to be pretty good, strong. The good news is whether the weather gets hot or not, there's five venues with fixed or retractable roofs, which is a big help also. And it's going to be game on. I think it's going to be big time.
0: Yeah, absolutely. I think it'll be some great games that are going to be played too. I'm thinking it could also be the cost of travel, but that's a whole different road to go down. Gary, let me talk to you about this one, because obviously I'm sure you saw the incredible footage out of Florida just the other day. The Blue Origin rocket exploding over Cape Canaveral. That happening on Thursday. And of course, it destroyed parts of the launch pad with it. How big of a setback is this when it comes to, you know, getting to the moon? And does this open the door to put Elon Musk's SpaceX ahead in the aerospace market? You know, there's a lot going on there with IPOs and all in June.
11: It's a huge setback for our Blue Origin on a couple of reasons. Number one, the launch pad, that's going to take months and months to get done. But number two is two words, uncertainty and reliability. There will be worry about that going forward without a doubt. And it fits right into SpaceX hands. This is about the moon and lunar. And I suspect SpaceX would be able to get more contracts going forward because of it. This is a real big letdown for the Blue Origin company, and there's really no way to spin it at this juncture. And they may say we already know what the reason why, but in cases like this, there's a big investigation that goes on, and it'll take quite a while before they really come out with decide on the answer.
0: Yeah, totally understand that. You know, certainly at least one step back. We'll see what they can do to perhaps take two steps forward after this. But yeah, it'll take some time, that's for sure. Fox Business contributor and president of Kaltbaum Capital Management, Gary Kaltbaum. Gary, thank you, as always, for all your knowledgeable insight. Very much so appreciate it.
11: I appreciate it. And fingers crossed for hurricane season here in Florida, I can tell you that.
0: I know that's right. My goodness gracious. Gary, thank you. All right, let's continue to talk about what's going on in the Southeast, because friends and family in Georgia, my goodness, they call it the Peach State, right? And those peaches are probably loving all the soaking rain that they're picking up, especially around not just Waynesboro, but Augusta, Georgia as well. We'll take you up toward Chestnut Hill, Massachusetts. And again, expecting to see, at least in the Northeast, we'll also continue to monitor and track that opportunity for seeing a couple of splash and dash showers along the way. But what I want to bring your attention to in the Southeast is the fact that you're starting off your morning relatively dry, but there are just a couple of hints, and I want to try to zoom in on this little hint right here in eastern Georgia, parts of southwest South Carolina, and we actually have a flash flood warning that's in effect for Burke County because of just a few inches of rain. Might not sound like a lot, but keep in mind that just 1 inch of rain over 1 square mile equates to over 17 million gallons of water. So you double that, right? Now we're talking over 30 million gallons of water rushing into your streets, rushing into your basements. And that's one of the reasons why we have that flash flood warning that's in place. I think that as we head into the afternoon, right after lunchtime today, 2 p.m., 3 p.m., those bubble up popcorn showers and thunderstorms develop. And those are the ones that can be real tricky. They're hard to pinpoint, but generally speaking, we can say they'll pop up during the afternoon, kind of fizzle and fade around sunset. But between, say, 2 and 8 p.m., listen, hang on to that umbrella for dear life. And don't you part ways with it and keep that too far from you, because I don't want you to get caught outside in one of those downpours without it. Might not be a ton of rain, but a good inch to 2 inches of rain possible in a couple of different spots, leading to some flash flood concerns, especially in southern Georgia. Savannah, Tybee Island, we're talking to you. I think that tomorrow, although we could see a few splash and dash and hit and miss showers along the way, I think that tomorrow looks a little better. We'll hang on to a slight chance of rain, but certainly today is where the lion's share of that's coming on down. Couple of spots, 2 to 3 inches by the time that everything is said and done. So long story short here, Nick, it's going to be an active day across the Southeast. Not a bad idea to have the, in the North, we call them the galoshes, the rain boots on hand, maybe a newspaper to cover your head with if you plan on being out and about.
12: Anything to make sure your hairdo doesn't get wrecked, right? Listen, things getting busy in the Pacific Ocean to kick off the hurricane season. We've got a couple areas to watch, a typhoon. It's all happening fairly quickly, so let's get into it. Two areas to watch in the Eastern Pacific, or the EPAC. You see one right here and one right off the coast of Mexico. This one has a much lower chance of development than the one further to the west. It's got about a 20% shot as it hangs out in this area of yellow, so we'll watch that over the next week or so. This one has an 80% chance in this red jelly bean as it pushes to the north and the west. So this one will likely be or could be the first named storm of the season. And if that were to happen, it would be the A named storm. You'll see it does get its act together moving into Tuesday, Wednesday of next week when it's in the warmer water. Once it crosses over that red line, it gets into an area where the water temp is a little bit cool. There's some shear, and those two things don't jive well with tropical systems. So likely it would fizzle out well before any impacts to Hawaii. So no issues there. And overall, the Eastern Pacific is expecting a 70% chance of an above average season. We've talked about it a lot. That's because of the El Nino that will develop, and we could actually see a super El Nino. That basically just makes the water more warm over in the eastern Pacific, and warm water, as I just told you, helps to create fuel for these storms and helps them to develop. And so we could see 15 to 22 storms before it's all said and done, and that would be well above average, and likely would be thanks to the effects of El Nino.
1: 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Tomorrow, Fox Weather meteorologist Ian Oliver and hurricane specialist Brian Norcross will break down everything you need to know ahead of the season in special coverage that begins at 8 p.m. Eastern Time. That is Monday evening. And then we'll continue to showcase specials each evening all week long. So be tuned in here to Fox Weather, your one-stop shop. We are your Hurricane HQ. More Weather Command Weekend. We'll be right back.

0: Hi, I'm Ian Oliver. Today, we're talking about super volcanoes. The difference between a volcano and a super volcano is all about eruption power. Volcanoes erupt on a scale from 1 to 8. It's called the Volcano Explosivity Index. If a volcano maxes out that scale, a level 8, it's then considered a super volcano. It's also known as an apocalyptic eruption. Super volcanic eruptions, they launch more than 240 cubic miles of material up into the air. These kinds of eruptions dramatically change the weather across the globe for years. The good news about these, they're very rare. The last super volcano eruption was about 27,000 years ago. On average, they occur about once every 100,000 years. By the way, we've got a super volcano simmering right in our backyard beneath Yellowstone National Park. Thankfully, that one isn't due for another 73,000 years. We hope. Fox Weather, weathering it together.
1: Back now on Fox Weather, and we are celebrating the 250th birthday celebration of America on July the 4th, right? Let's celebrate the 15th state to enter our great union, that of course being Kentucky. It's known as the Bluegrass State. And how about this? It covers about 40,000 square miles, home to 4.5 million Americans. Its capital is Frankfort, the coldest temperature we've ever seen in Kentucky, by the way, 37 below zero. That was back in Shelbyville. In Greensburg, by the way, it was 114. That's the hottest it's ever been. And if you have enough bourbon, it'll feel a whole lot hotter than that. That's for sure. Let me take you into the state right now, because right now from Lexington toward places like eastern Kentucky, that's where Pikeville and Pike County is, and then you head toward Paducah, Kentucky, where Mammoth Caves are, we're nice and dry, so everywhere in the Bluegrass State, we're sounding the all clear. Southern and eastern parts of Georgia into southern and western parts of the South Carolina area is where we're tracking some rain. South Florida, most specifically around the Florida Keys, you're seeing a few raindrops, as we are right here between Wichita, Kansas, and closer to St. Louis, Missouri area. We'll zoom in on that just for a hot second, because Kansas City, it is a light show out your window with all that lightning. Aberdeen to Fargo, heading up the interstate, more rain for you. Great Falls, Montana, and Billings also seeing that rain to get your Sunday going.
2: Hey, I'm Ari Sarsalari, and today we're talking about smelling the weather. Have you ever been outside before, during, or after a rain shower and thought to yourself, boy, it sure smells like rain out here? Well, that scent actually has a name. It's called petrichor. Petrichor was named by Australian scientists back in 1964. This scent happens when the rain disturbs the natural oils in plants, causing them to become airborne. A compound that makes up the petrichor smell is called geosmin. It's produced by the bacteria in the soil, and it's considered to be non-toxic. Now, a less common smell that can be around during a rainstorm is when lightning splits bonds between atoms, creating ozone particles. And ozone has a pretty sharp, clean smell. People often say it smells a little bit like chlorine. Well, no matter what the aroma of the rain, you can be certain that Fox Weather has the info you need to stay up to date whenever weather comes your way. Fox Weather, weathering it together.
3: Welcome back to Fox Weather. We're less than 24 hours away from the start of the Atlantic hurricane season. And looking back, 2025 featured one of the strongest Atlantic hurricanes ever. Hurricane Melissa churned in the Caribbean and made landfall in Jamaica. The Cat 5 storm left stunning levels of damage to communities. Fox Weather correspondent Robert Ray was on the island during landfall and returned to Jamaica 7 months later to speak with residents on what comes next.
4: The island nation of Jamaica. Turquoise water, beautiful mountains, and the bustling streets of Montego Bay.

0: 7 months after Hurricane Melissa tore across Jamaica as a Category 5 storm, the island's recovery is becoming visible not just in rebuilt homes, but in reopened hotels, returning tourists, and businesses fighting their way back.
1: Helter skelter, brother. This was the first view coming off of the hill. A lot of that old stuff, your memories, bro, it's just gone like that. And then you're forced to just, like, get over it. But come on, you got to go. You know what I mean? So that's it. You don't have no recovery time.
0: Survivors are working hard, repairing buildings, restaurants, hotels, and business.
1: I think sometimes what it is down here is that there's no other way for you to go. So you have to dig within yourself and come up with the goods. You literally don't have no choice. It's like, you know, they say when your back is against the wall, man. You know what I mean? You got to get creative, you know what I mean? And they have a saying in Jamaica where they say, make your Anton fashion, you know? So you have to use whatever you have and just make it happen.
0: But this recovery story goes beyond luxury resorts. In communities hit hard by Melissa, small business owners are rebuilding piece by piece, reopening beach shops, restaurants, markets, fishing charters, and roadside restaurants that depend on tourism dollars to survive.
2: For a couple of months, it was very slow, but it's good now. It's getting better. The government is trying to do its best. We as person too, we have to try to do our best too to ensure everyone is okay.
3: Don't worry about a thing. Can I get somebody to sing? Let me hear. Come on.
0: Tourism is Jamaica's economic engine, supporting nearly one in five jobs and driving industries from farming to transportation.
4: It enabled a response from our multilateral partners is absolutely phenomenal. $6.9 billion of response to recover and to build back, but not to build back, as it is said, but to build forward and to build better. And so the government has taken on that very seriously.
0: Damage estimates topped $12 billion, more than half of Jamaica's gross domestic product.
5: Our resilience is what really came through. We were able to start rebuilding. The government stepped in really, really quick. There's a lot of aid that were coming, that was coming to the island. And in short order, you started to see lights come back on. Our power company hit the ground running. They got people to come in, and we actually opened for a tourism season, which was remarkable.
4: People have learned again to love each other, to care for each other, to respond to each other. The impact since Melissa has been a strengthening, not just of relationships in communities, but it's reflected service strengthening of peace.
0: And despite the scars left behind by Melissa, Jamaica's tourism industry is sending a clear message to the world. The island is reopening, the beaches are filling back up, and for thousands of Jamaicans, recovery means getting back to work.
1: We're coming off of a tragedy, but to be honest with you, it's almost like a cleansing in some weird way.
6: Well, it, you know, we are together. Mm-hmm. Holy faith, holy faith. Yeah, man, holy faith, holy faith.
7: Mm-hmm.
6: We come together, man.

0: reporting in Montego Bay and moving around the island of Jamaica. Robert Ray, Fox Weather.
1: We'll be checking in with Robert, in fact, coming up later this morning. Today marks the kickoff of our Hurricane HQ week, bringing you special coverage all week long as the hurricane season. We're less than 24 hours away. And even though we are still technically in preseason, there's plenty to talk about when we look at what's in store for the basin. Right now, things are quiet in the Atlantic, but ramping up. Two areas to watch in the Pacific.
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4: 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Two taps later, Claire says nope to the charge and Wells Fargo is on the case. 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
8: Hi, guys. Welcome back. Listen, I don't know about you, but I'm starting to think 2026 is starting to feel like 1999. Now, I know that might sound weird. You're probably looking at your screen going, what is this dude talking about? But hear me out. All right. First things first. Last night, if you were watching TV, San Antonio Spurs took down the Oklahoma City Thunder in Game 7 of the Western Conference Finals. What does that mean? They're headed to the NBA Finals to face the New York Knicks. Last time those two played each other was in 1999. The Spurs won it all back then, so we'll see if history repeats itself. Although the Knicks team back then, I don't think is as good as the one that we've got going into the finals now. So we'll see how that all plays out. So there is one similarity, but it's not just sports connecting 99 to 26. Remember going back to Pizza Hut back in the 90s? The stained glass lights, the salad bar. And, of course, the iconic red cups, which I swear soda tastes better out of those red cups. I'll die on that hill. The pizza chain is actually bringing back a 90s refresh at over 150 locations nationwide. So far, people are absolutely loving it. Also, we're just days away from the start of the World Cup in 2026. And, oh, yeah, there was a Women's World Cup back in 99. The U.S. women's soccer team actually won the whole thing back then. So who knows? Maybe that's a positive sign for things happening for this year's squad. Also, the Dow closed over 50,000 on Friday. Hallelujah. I like to see that. All green arrows pointing up. I'm rich. No. The market's largely surging amid an AI stock craze now. And back in 99, it was something called the dot-com bubble as tech stocks took off. So a lot of similarities so far.
9: Same.
8: And you're probably thinking, well, what are you saying here, Nick? Let's talk about the weather back in 99. Hurricane season that year had 12 named storms. 8 were hurricanes, 5 were majors. Pretty much an average to slightly below average season as far as the number of storms. And that's exactly what NOAA and Colorado State are calling for this season. So that's a similarity. Now, that's where I'm going to stop the similarities. I'm not saying 2026, this hurricane season, will match exactly what happened in 99. Every season is different. Every year has its own identity. But while I'm at it, let's just recap the 99 hurricane season real quick, because we're all hurricane nerds here, right? So the opening act was Hurricane Dennis. Dennis, remembered for its erratic path, it brought 6 to 10 inches of rain to parts of eastern North Carolina, and it completely saturated the ground and set the stage for the bigger, badder storm that year, Hurricane Floyd. And trust me, I spent 8 years in North Carolina. People still absolutely talk about Floyd to this day. It is a benchmark storm for North Carolina and some inland flooding as well. Floyd was an absolute monster. Its size was nearly as big as the entire East Coast. It's infamous for bringing the flood of the century that I just mentioned, and it triggered one of the largest evacuations in U.S. history. And after Floyd, 99 actually had storms well into November in the form of Hurricane Lenny. Lenny, remembered for its path, Wrong Way Lenny, because it's unique easterly track across the Caribbean. There it is right there. And the storm actually reached Category 5 strength, making it the strongest November storm on record at the time. So a late season storm. Remember, hurricane season begins June 1st and it runs through the end of November. So storms like that are possible through the end of the month. And there's a little bit of a walk down memory lane. So 99, 2026, who would have known? But that's the case that I'm making.
1: I like it all.
8: You and I might remember 99 a little bit better than Jane, because we're slightly more senior than her. We've got some pictures of all of us from 1999. There's Jane
1: Jersey Shore, young Jersey Jane.
8: Look, Jane, we can already tell you're going to be a meteorologist, because you're looking off at the horizon, probably checking out the clouds.
10: The clouds in the background.
1: I love the nostalgia of this, everything you've just mentioned, and look at these old pictures.
10: Oh my God.
1: We had to go dig them out of the photo books. They weren't online.
8: Yeah. These weren't digital. That's you, Michael. Where are you at?
10: That was in Peru.
8: Machu
10: Picchu, Peru.
1: Travel in the world.
10: Yeah, like, I was absolutely.
8: You've been
10: lovely.
8: Traveling the world your entire life, my friend.
10: Oh my gosh. You're
8: a jet setter. This was me back in my sophomore year of high school.
10: Stop it. Really? A young coaster.
8: Look at those. I'm surprised I didn't have any frosted tips.
10: I was just going to say that. Because this was like back in the era of, like, you know, boy bands and Christina Aguilera and Britney Spears and all that good stuff. The Pizza Hut thing, by the way, that sent me back to the Pizza Hut pizza pan pizzas that you'd get after reading books and stuff. You'd get like a personal pan.
8: It was the best.
10: Oh my gosh.
8: That's the thing I'm most excited about, those retro Pizza Huts coming back. So I think after the show,
1: I'm telling you, a sense of nostalgia in the air.
4: This is the sound of Claire cooking dinner at home. And that's the sound of a fraud alert from Wells Fargo flagging a charge for a pricey restaurant in Paris. Considering Claire isn't in Paris right now, that seemed odd to the bank and to Claire. Two taps later, Claire says nope to the charge and Wells Fargo is on the case. However you make money work, Wells Fargo can work with that.
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2: Good morning. Thank you so much for waking up with us. We are feeling good here on a Sunday morning, coming to you on the Fox Weather Network. Of course, I'm Michael Esterman.
3: I'm Jane Minar.
4: I'm Nick Koester. Mm-hmm. Ever since we did that 99 segment, guys, I'm fixated on all the gray. You know?
3: No.
4: What happened over the
2: Thank
4: years?
2: Good for Just for Men, yeah, let me tell you.
3: Yeah. I said the nostalgia of looking back in history, but also, too, we know history repeats itself.
2: Yeah, that's true.
4: Yeah.
3: When it comes to hurricane season, though, I do think that is one thing that we're hoping doesn't happen going into this upcoming season. We are one day away. Fox Weather, your Hurricane HQ, and as we enter this home stretch of the Atlantic hurricane season, 2025 featured one of the strongest Atlantic hurricanes ever in Hurricane Melissa. The Category 5 storm brought extreme winds and flooding to Jamaica. The island still very much on their road to recovery months later. And Fox Weather correspondent Robert Ray is live for us in Jamaica this morning. Robert, what is it like to be back on the island and visiting some of these places you spent so much time in?
5: Yeah, Jane, good morning to you and everyone. And yeah, greetings from Montego Bay, Jamaica. This is essentially the city center and things just getting going on this Sunday morning. Look, it's really good to be back because we're seeing a lot of progress here in the country. We have seen about 1 million people, according to tourism, come in from around the world into Jamaica already this year. And we know, you know, tourism runs the economy here. But the rebuilding process, yes, it's actually been very efficient. And all day today, we're going to start in Montego and make our way to the southwest coast, where Black River and New Hope and Westmoreland is where the actual landfall occurred. But in the meantime, I want you to watch something. It's really quite interesting, the power of the people of Jamaica and the spirit and the resilience. The island nation of Jamaica. Turquoise water, beautiful mountains, and the bustling streets of Montego Bay.

0: 7 months after Hurricane Melissa tore across Jamaica as a Category 5 storm, the island's recovery is becoming visible not just in rebuilt homes, but in reopened hotels, returning tourists, and businesses fighting their way back.
1: Helter skelter, brother. This was the first view coming off of the hill. A lot of that old stuff, your memories, bro, is just gone like that. And then you're forced to just, like, get over it. But come on, you got to go. You know what I mean? So that's it. You don't have no recovery time.
0: Survivors are working hard, repairing buildings, restaurants, hotels, and business.
1: I think sometimes what it is down here is that there's no other way for you to go. So you have to dig within yourself and come up with the goods. You literally don't have no choice. It's like, you know, they say when your back is against the wall, man. You know what I mean? You got to get creative, you know what I mean? And they have a saying in Jamaica where they say, make your Anton fashion, you know? So you have to use whatever you have and just make it happen.
0: But this recovery story goes beyond luxury resorts. In communities hit hard by Melissa, small business owners are rebuilding piece by piece, reopening beach shops, restaurants, markets, fishing charters, and roadside restaurants that depend on tourism dollars to survive.
2: For a couple of months, it was very slow, but it's good now. It's getting better. The government is trying to do its best. We as Percy too, we have to try to do our best too to ensure everyone is okay.
3: Don't worry about a thing. Can I get somebody to sing? Let me hear, come on.
0: Tourism is Jamaica's economic engine, supporting nearly one in five jobs and driving industries from farming to transportation.
4: It enabled a response from our multilateral partners is absolutely phenomenal. $6.9 billion of response to recover and to build back, but not to build back, as it is said, but to build forward and to build better. And so the government has taken on that very seriously.
0: Damage estimates topped $12 billion, more than half of Jamaica's gross domestic product.
5: Our resilience is what really came through. We were able to start rebuilding. The government stepped in really, really quick. There was a lot of aid that was coming to the island. And in short order, you started to see lights come back on. Our power company hit the ground running. They got people to come in, and we actually opened for a tourism season, which was remarkable.
4: People have learned again to love each other, to care for each other, to respond to each other. The impact since Melissa has been a strengthening, not just of relationships in communities, but it's reflected itself as a strengthening of peace.
0: And despite the scars left behind by Melissa, Jamaica's tourism industry is sending a clear message to the world. The island is reopening, the beaches are filling back up, and for thousands of Jamaicans, recovery means getting back to work.
1: We're coming off of a tragedy, but to be honest with you, it's almost like a cleansing in some weird way.
6: Well, it, you know, we are together. Mm-hmm. Holy faith, holy faith.
7: Halloween.
6: Yeah, man, holy faith, holy faith.
7: Halloween night.
6: We'll come together, man.
8: Video rollout, right?
9: And, you know, here's the thing about tourism and hotels. There are many hotels, the big ones, the resorts that are not quite open yet. They are basically repairing some of the damage and upgrading from some of the funds. A lot of them will be open again in the fall. But in the interim, you'll have no really problem getting a hotel here in Montego Bay. It just may not be the exact one that you want. All of this about to really go into full force this fall and winter again. Look, it takes time to rebuild, and you hear behind me a lot of the trucks moving through the city center. We're going to make our way down to Black River to the southwest coast where the landfall occurred. In fact, one of the strongest landfalls in the history of the Atlantic and hurricane season. We'll be reporting every single hour from a different location, and we hope that gives you a perspective as to the swath of the damage here in Jamaica. back to you.
10: Robert, as always, incredible reporting. I was going to ask you, I mean, you've been able to head into the really more tourism hotspots for Jamaica, Montego Bay, but we know that St. Elizabeth Parish, the breadbasket of Jamaica, you know, Black River, where we had that landfall, took such a devastating hit. So I'd be interested to see what your reports look like coming up in the next few hours. And of course, as we kick off our Hurricane HQ week tomorrow. So Robert, we'll be checking back in with you again. Thanks for giving us that update here at the top of the hour.
9: You got it. Thanks.
11: And of course, we want to switch gears and check out Augusta, Georgia, where current temperatures at 72 degrees as we speak. And here's the thing. If you plan on being out and about today, know that there's going to be plenty in the way of not just cloud cover to get things going this morning, but also that opportunity for seeing some scattered showers and thunderstorms later on this afternoon. So downpours will be likely. Let me show you what that available moisture looks like. Where you're seeing the colors here shaded in this blue coloring represents a high concentration of moisture in the clouds. So those clouds get wrung out. And what that means is scattered showers and thunderstorms for a lot of different spots. Want to zoom into parts of eastern Georgia because that's where we still are tracking our flash flood warning. This is in effect for Burke County. And when we look at how much rain has actually fallen over the past couple of hours, it's anywhere between 4 to almost 4.5 to 5 inches of rain. You can see that toward not only Mill Haven, but just south and east of Waynesboro. That, my friends, is quite a bit of rain. Keep in mind that just 1 inch of rain over 1 square mile is 17 million gallons of water. So when you triple that or quadruple that, you're talking about an immense amount of water that is overwhelming streets, creeks, rivers, streams, right? That's where the flooding comes from. Meantime, right along the South Carolina coast here from Charleston to Myrtle Beach, again, for the most part, there's dry pockets for sure, but I'd hang on to an umbrella just in case a few of those splash and dash showers begin to erupt. Same sort of story if you're hanging out down around Key West. We'll take you to the Big Bend region of Florida right here-ish, where you can see Pensacola area also seeing a couple of quick-moving showers for you. So this morning, kind of a lull, but right around lunchtime today, so noon, 1 o'clock, 2 o'clock, that's when you can almost time it, right? You'll see those garden variety bubble up popcorn showers and those popcorn thunderstorms develop. So just south of Atlanta, so let's say, you know, friends and family down that way, we could say Macon, Georgia, Warner Robins, that's Bibb County, down toward what's called Houston County, Georgia, as well, where the Air Force Base is located. We're expecting to see some garden variety showers, perhaps even a couple of garden variety thunderstorms. You can time it just the same tomorrow on Monday as well. So it's going to be a repeat sort of situation both today and tomorrow. Have the wet weather gear ready and set to go. How much rain do we pick up? Well, generally speaking, about a half an inch to an inch, but a couple of spots, 1 to 2 inches of rain will be possible. That creating a flash flood threat, especially in southern Georgia, northern Florida, and southern and eastern parts of Alabama. For friends and family along America's first coast, that's where Jacksonville and Jacksonville Beach is located. As we mentioned, I think before lunchtime, let me draw a nice happy face here. Before lunchtime, we're doing just fine, right? After lunchtime, well, not so much, right? So if you want to plan on being outside, do it before the afternoon kicks in. But a half an inch to an inch of rain possible there. Last stop going to take us to one of my favorite cities in Georgia has got to be Savannah, Georgia. Temperatures in the 80s with some scattered showers and thunderstorms in the forecast for today. Well, of course, on top of all the anticipation ahead of hurricane season, there's also a severe weather threat that's taking shape across the plains today. It's a level 1 out of 5 marginal risk in place for the northern plains down to the Missouri Valley. Primary threats, large hail and damaging winds. We'll have a full forecast.
12: 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And that's the sound of a fraud alert from Wells Fargo flagging a charge for a pricey restaurant in Paris. Considering Claire isn't in Paris right now, that seemed odd to the bank and to Claire. Two taps later, Claire says nope to the charge and Wells Fargo is on the case. However you make money work, Wells Fargo can work with that.
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12: 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And that's the sound of a fraud alert from Wells Fargo flagging a charge for a pricey restaurant in Paris. Considering Claire isn't in Paris right now, that seemed odd to the bank and to Claire.

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5: Good morning. Thanks so much for sticking with us right here on Weather Command Weekend. I'm Michael Estiman. A couple of the big headlines that we're tracking for you right now, sponsored by our friends at T-Mobile. First and foremost, it is a heavy rainmaker and big-time thunderstorms that could produce some pretty sizable hail for our friends and family in parts of the Central Plains. If you're joining me from Kansas City, later on this afternoon, we're talking to you. All right, look at the time and look at the date. We are less than 24 hours away from the Atlantic hurricane season starting. Yes, June the 1st is the start of the Atlantic hurricane season. It runs through November the 30th. And at least right now, we're not tracking any tropical trouble in the Atlantic basin, which includes the Caribbean Sea and the Gulf of America. However, our third big headline, there is signs and signals that we could be talking about tropical trouble for our friends in the Pacific. Most notably, there's two areas. One of those areas has about an 80% chance, as our number one disturbance, of possibly becoming Amanda, which would be our first name storm, followed by Boris, not this weekend, but possibly as soon as next weekend and then the week after that. So there's a lot that we're keeping our eyes on. Of course, with all that said, my goodness gracious, it is certainly going to be busy.
6: All right, so let's talk about some of these thunderstorms that sparked up all across the Pacific Northwest on Thursday night. This is the best of social media. I've been scouring the internet trying to find some cool video to show you, and you're going to absolutely want to stop what you're doing and watch your screen here. This is incredible as a slow-moving system moved through the PNW. This is out of Rufus, Oregon. That's upward lightning shooting up from the wind turbines, almost looking like trees of electricity. Upward lightning is just like regular lightning, but it originates from the top of a tall object like a wind turbine, which you can see when the screen gets illuminated by that lightning. And then the lightning then spreads upwards towards the clouds rather than from the cloud base down. So the local National Weather Service office confirming almost 6,000 lightning strikes across the Pacific Northwest in that area with these storms moving on through, leading to extremely dramatic video there, which is what you're seeing. And also check out this video from Carly. This was in Spokane, Washington, snapping some more upward lightning. So shout out to Carly for this video. And yeah, we love to see it. So if you get a chance and you take some cool pics or film some cool video, you can always upload them to us here at foxweather.com/connect. So from upward lightning to the dust storms that were kicked up by some of these storms as well. This was out of Washington State. This footage taken by a driver driving through one of those storms, not just the dust, but the tumbleweed got kicked up as well. And you can imagine why. Gusts between 75 and 80 miles per hour with those storms across Washington and Chicago. I've never seen or been through a dust storm, but I've certainly had my fair share of battles with tumbleweed as I live in the Pacific Northwest. But how about that lightning, wow, guys? That was like cinematic, especially that first video.
7: Oh, I mean, upward lightning, to get that captured, it is so rare. Yeah. But, you know, you speak of how electrified the environment was. Oregon, on Thursday evening, picked up more than half of its annual lightning strike counts in just a 12-hour period.
8: Really?
6: Super rare.
7: Is that incredible?
6: For that area. Yeah.
7: Almost like 200,000 lightning strikes. Somehow. On average, Oregon sees about 300,000 in an entire year.
6: And it's funny, when you watch the radar and all that, those storms were moving east to west, and they really

0: they really fizzled out as they hit that higher terrain. So that just goes to show you how much terrain can do to either enhance or descale some of these storms. So an unbelievable event and unbelievable footage coming out.
1: You were saying, Nick, earlier that this video is almost like a horror movie. You expect like a haunted mansion to be illuminated. And then I think with the dust video, too, it all looks
2: The tumbleweeds
1: creepy
2: that were rolling by.
0: Just need to hear that Michael Jackson laugh.
2: That's exactly
0: bring it all together.
2: You got that right. Oh, my gosh. Someone in the streets doing a little Thriller dance or something. My goodness gracious. Nick, thanks so much for bringing that to us. To the northeast we go, taking you out to parts of Pittsfield, Massachusetts, where, as we speak, how about that, 55 degrees right now. And you'll note that it's a little gloomy out there. Apologize ahead of time about that. But oh my gosh, was it windy yesterday. Up and down the East Coast, especially if you were like by the Hudson in NYC. Oh my gosh, Nantucket, over 60 mile per hour wind gust there. Rockport, over 60 mile per hour wind gust. You certainly felt not just that, but the rain that came down. Let me take you right on in. Here's where Plymouth is. That's in Massachusetts. Here's where the Cape is. Of course, you got Provincetown. That's up this way. Chatham out that way, just to give you some orientation. And we picked up about 1 to 2 inches of rain in spots. So not only was it windy, but it was wet for sure. And you're wondering where that system is right now. And see that little Cinnabon swirl right here? It's a little further removed from the shoreline, but its effects are still going to be felt today. What it's doing is it's dragging down some cool Canadian air, and it's that cool Canadian air that'll help to deliver not just more rain to the area, but also some more breezy conditions, especially if you're situated up this way from, say, Boston to Portland to Bar Harbor. So later on this afternoon and into this evening, hang on to your wet weather gear. I certainly think that you're going to need it today. I think tomorrow, as that system continues to pull away, yes, we'll see a few bubble-up showers and a few maybe rumbles of thunder here and there, but I don't think it's going to be as active as this afternoon. So things are going to look a little better. We'll start to turn the page by the time we get to your Monday. It was cold this morning, right? Temperatures in the 30s is what you woke up to in the state capital of New York. And by this afternoon, we're going for highs in the 70s, say south of Hartford, Connecticut. But north of that, I mean, Bangor still in the 60s, Berlin still in the 60s. It's not by any chance, by any means, warm. Cool start tomorrow evening. So this is now going to be Tuesday, or I should say tomorrow morning. And then as we head into tomorrow afternoon, we're still in the 60s and 70s. So it's going to be a cool pocket of air. The two people at Fox Weather that are not cool weather enthusiasts would have to be myself and Jane Minar. And Jane, my goodness gracious, all that rain cooled and cloud cooled air in places like Boston up toward Maine. We're ready for meteorological summer, which starts tomorrow.
1: Yeah, no kidding. Gosh, I feel like it's so unfair. But hey, it has been quite hot across other parts of the country. We've been baking in summer heat for the plains and, well, some of that heat fueling our severe weather, which is back on the board. Now, the overall severe weather threat has been rather isolated. Last night, we saw storms develop across parts of Nebraska. In fact, a couple tornado reports out there along the border of Colorado. And then we saw some big hail makers, wind gusts that topped nearly 80 miles per hour. Leftovers from last night continuing to slowly scatter up through the upper Midwest on the I-29 corridor across parts of central Minnesota, down into Kansas City and northern Missouri. It's been the I-70 corridor that's had most of our attention this morning. Rumbles of thunder now pushing off to the east. But hey, as we continue into the next few hours, outflow boundaries to that kind of cool pool of air that comes from these decaying storms is what could lay the groundwork for more severe weather as we get into this afternoon. In fact, you can kind of pick out, you see that lighter green emerging south of Kansas City? That is what I'm talking about. That outflow boundary is going to be really kind of the groundwork for an increase in severe weather. This just upgraded to a level 2 highlight here across parts of central Missouri, just south of the I-70 corridor, including Kansas City, where big hail is a concern. We could see some hailers upwards of 2 inches in diameter, damaging wind threats as these storms redevelop, possibly an isolated tornado. Recovery into the afternoon, look at our temperatures. Mid to upper 80s, 90s for Wichita, your classic dry line setup with plenty of energy is what's going to get these storms to fire. So watch as we're relatively quiet in our storm zone as we head through the mid-afternoon. But right around that dinner hour into the evening is where our storms begin to fire. Again, that biggest hail threat, a possibility down across parts of eastern Kansas into western Missouri. And then that will push through the midnight hour into early Monday morning with a wet start to the day across parts of, say, the Midwest down along the I-70 corridor as we restart a brand new week. For tomorrow, we renew a severe weather risk in the plains. Again, we look back out across parts of western Kansas, Nebraska, into the plains of Colorado, where damaging wind threats, big hail, is going to be a possibility along with that isolated tornado threat. Looking ahead, as we open up a brand new month, still expecting a rather quiet stretch in severe weather, these weak impulses that bring us that kind of summer-like setup. But perhaps mid-month, a wavier jet stream could lead to a more active severe weather pattern in the plains and the upper Midwest. So we're watching that closely, but of course, we are less than 24 hours away from the Atlantic hurricane season, and anything that's close to the coast, Michael, has our attention.
2: Yeah, we have to monitor this very carefully because as we head through next week, there's a couple of signals that we may see an area of low pressure develop off the southeast coast of the United States. And for friends and family, especially in like Buxton along the Carolina coastline, you hear of a coastal low developing, and that means erosion, it means wind, it means rain, and that's exactly what some of our forecast models are trending toward as we head toward, especially Tuesday, Wednesday, Thursday time frame. And Jane, you can see it right here. This is Wednesday evening, and here's what looks like a closed low that may begin to form and develop by the time we get to midweek.
1: Models definitely highlighting this. And I think the question will be, okay, if it develops, how long is it going to hang out, right? As it moves away quickly, that lessens our concern with beach erosion. I think the rip current risk, though, regardless, is going to be high as we go into this upcoming week. We do have a gustier forecast, too, for the beaches. My goodness, by midweek with that coastal low developing, we could definitely see some disruptive weather as we work through the next few days. But overall, not expecting this one to become tropical.
2: Yeah, thank goodness. But 40 to 50 mile per hour winds are possible, as we mentioned before, with some big old waves. And those waves, again, perhaps 6 to 9 footers at times, could create some coastal erosion concerns. So we'll, of course, continue to watch
1: that. A rare deepening trough and cold front making its way down the south. All right, so we are, again, kicking off your Hurricane HQ week here on Fox Weather. We are just 24 hours away with a whole slate of specials for you to enjoy as we get.
3: 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And that's the sound of a fraud alert from Wells Fargo flagging a charge for a pricey restaurant in Paris. Considering Claire isn't in Paris right now, that seemed odd to the bank and to Claire. Two taps later, Claire says nope to the charge and Wells Fargo is on the case. However you make money work, Wells Fargo can work with that.
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0: All right, welcome back in. Fox Weather is your Hurricane HQ, and we're less than 24 hours away from the start of the Atlantic hurricane season, which, of course, begins at midnight. Tonight, June 1st, is the official start, but disaster preparations run all year long, and groups like Team Rubicon are conducting hurricane response exercises to test how their crews respond to real-world pressures. So let's talk about it and bring in Jonathan Connors, Director of Communications at Team Rubicon. Jonathan, you guys call the training HurEx, which is an acronym for Hurricane Exercise. Tell us about Team Rubicon and take us behind what training looks like.
14: That's great. And thanks for having us this morning, Nick. So Team Rubicon is a veteran-led humanitarian organization that helps communities respond before, during, and after disasters. And as you mentioned, hurricane season's kicking off. You know, Pacific hurricane season started 2 weeks ago. Atlantic hurricane season starts right around the corner. And Team Rubicon is always ready to respond. And what we'd like to do annually is train our teams who are going to be forming these responses with different challenges so that we know that they can continue to respond in even the most austere environments. You know, if you look at recent hurricanes and typhoons over the past 6 months, you know, Hurricane Melissa, which you guys just covered here a few moments ago, devastating impacts on Jamaica. Typhoon Sinlaku in the Mariana Islands, all the way on the other side of the Pacific, devastating, challenging. And even last fall, we had a typhoon that hit Alaska, and Team Rubicon responded to that as well. Now, when we talk about the Atlantic hurricane season, we've always got our eyes on the Gulf of America. You know, the hot water, the winds, everything comes up through there. And so we like to challenge our teams and see, this is what we have on deck. How are we going to respond? And more importantly, how are we going to respond to challenges that we haven't prepared for in the past?
0: Yeah, well, piggybacking off that, we always talk about how we learn something from every storm that we cover here at Fox Weather, right? I'm sure that's probably the same for you guys. How has training changed throughout the years, and have past storms changed how you plan and helped you kind of dial in your responses over the years?
14: Yeah, absolutely. And I think a great example of that is Hurricane Helene 2 years ago. You know, most hurricanes sort of bounce through the Gulf and across Florida and make their way back out to sea. But as you guys know, Hurricane Helene went straight up inland, you know, all the way through the Carolinas, stopped in Asheville, affected Tennessee. And a lot of communities weren't prepared for hurricanes because they just hadn't experienced them at that power. So what Team Rubicon does is we look at our resources, we look at how we're going to respond, and we adjust what we're doing. For Hurricane Helene specifically, instead of having one big area of operations, we actually sent up 10 different bases from Florida all the way to Tennessee with more local footprints. And our volunteers showed up at the local level and really helped those communities immediately after the disasters.
0: Yeah, it's always really incredible and kind of heartwarming to see how communities come together after some of these disasters, right? And I'm sure you've seen some of that. Now, listen, I've been doing some research on Rubicon, and just in looking at some of the video that we're showing here, a lot of veterans participate in your efforts. And I know many veterans that I was researching talk about finding a renewed sense of purpose through disaster response. Have you seen that firsthand? And if so, is that cool to see?
14: Yeah, absolutely. Yeah, I served in the Marine Corps a long time ago. And after I got out, I volunteered with a number of different organizations, all of which do tremendous work, but I never quite found my niche. When I found Team Rubicon, I got everything back that I was looking for. I found the community I'd been missing when I left the Marine Corps. I found an identity again as a service-minded person. And I found that commitment to community again. And now, you know, it's a real blessing to be able to serve communities, to continue to impact our great country and help people when they need it the most.
0: Well, as you know, hurricane season starts tomorrow. I'm sure the team is prepped up and ready to go. How quickly can you guys get boots on the ground for a disaster?
14: Great question. And obviously, our number one consideration is safety of getting our teams on the ground. But we historically get teams on the ground, you know, in less than 12 or 6 hours to immediately start helping those communities, whether it's with route clearance. Excuse me. We work with local authorities to find out where roads are blocked, and we go in there and help them out, help the first responders really get a hold of the situation. And then after that, we'll move in larger amounts of volunteers who can begin that immediate response effort to help folks, you know, muck out their homes, find their belongings, and really help them on the road to recovery.
0: Incredible. Well, you guys are doing great work. We appreciate your efforts. Thank you so much. And best of luck as we enter in this 2026 Atlantic hurricane season. That's Jonathan Connors with Team Rubicon.
14: Yes. Thank you so much for your time. You know, it takes everybody.
2: Absolutely. All right. Well, let's get you focused in real quick on the Southeast with a quick live look in Augusta, Georgia, where as we speak, it is a overcast start to the day, temperatures in the 70s. And here's the thing. It's not just in Augusta. It's also in places like Athens, Georgia, of course, known as the classic city. Vibrant college town, as you know, the University of Georgia, America's first state chartered university, is right here. You can see it right there in the distance. Home of the Bulldogs. And here's the thing, my goodness, you're going to see lots of clouds this morning. I think that we're relatively dry to get the day started, but a couple of scattered showers, a couple of thunderstorms hugging the Georgia-South Carolina state line that has led to some flash flood concerns. In the main, though, we're relatively dry in the southeast for the morning hours. The same cannot be said into the afternoon. Let me take you through a quick little timeline. So if you're joining us from Louisiana, Mississippi, Alabama, Georgia, even parts of Florida, I need you to put down your spoon if you're having cream of wheat or oatmeal for breakfast. Look at your screen just for a hot second and note the timestamp here. This is just after lunchtime. We're expecting to see bubble up showers and bubble up thunderstorms. Those could produce some really heavy rain, could also produce some pretty frequent lightning. And then by around, say, 8 p.m. this evening, once the sun starts to set, we lose the daytime heating, so we'll lose the showers and thunderstorms. But then again, tomorrow, right around that 2 to 3 o'clock hour, those storms re-erupt. This is going to be on Monday now. So long story short, I want you to have your umbrellas, your rain boots, your galoshes, your newspapers, your running shoes, if that's what you're going to do, running from your door to your vehicle to keep yourself as dry as possible. About an inch of rain possible from the Rocket City of Huntsville down through Birmingham, Alabama. So a lot, Jane, that we're going to be keeping our eyes on with all the rain that we're expecting in the southeast.
1: Here we are in the home stretch, officially getting set to kick off the Atlantic hurricane season in under 24 hours. So let's go through it, right? First and foremost, it's quiet right now. And so what that means is we need to be taking the start of the season to prepare, build your kit, right? Go through that emergency kit, your papers, make sure you have everything in a waterproof safe, and you're ready to go. Talking with your family, formulating that plan, where are we going in the event that we need to evacuate, knowing your zone if you live along the coastline, where is your level of risk, especially if those evacuation orders are posted. Remember, it comes in different zones, and so knowing where you are in relation to that is what's going to best keep you safe. And of course, staying informed, staying with us, your Hurricane HQ. So what are we expecting for this Atlantic hurricane season? Well, across the Atlantic Basin right now, not expecting any tropical development in the next 7 days. Now, there is a caveat to that. Right now, nothing, right? The main development region, pretty much closed for business. But through the month of June and July, as we open things up, we're not always looking over this corner of the basin because of, well, this. We have Saharan dust. And that Saharan dust plume is working to limit tropical development. And that big old plume of dust is going to continue to carry itself westward, thin out a touch by the end of the week. But then we've got another big old plume rearing up and ready to go. And that concentration expected to increase over the course of the next several weeks. But then it starts to fall off. And that's right around the time that activity starts to pick up. August, September. In fact, our first average hurricane comes August 11th. There's a reason why peak season is a bit later on into the summer season. So being aware of this, that we do have warmer waters closer to home, Gulf of America and the Caribbean, a cooler runway in the main development region for now. But again, this early on in the season, it's those homegrown storms that don't give you the time to prepare. So make sure that you are ready to go. And of course, we'll be with you every step of the way.
0: All right, let's get it over into the Pacific where things are getting busy to kick off hurricane season. And by the way, the Pacific hurricane season started about 2 weeks ago. We've already got two areas to watch in the EPAC and in the Western Pacific. There's a typhoon. So boy, oh boy, are we off to the races. And remember, we're expecting an El Nino to develop and possibly become a super El Nino throughout the season. So the Pacific may be very active over the next several months. We are monitoring this area. It's a newer spot that the NHC has tagged. It's got a 20% chance for development over the next 7 days as it moves through warmer waters away from the Mexican coastline. And of course, we've been talking about this area all morning long, an 80% shot. Over the next 7 days, this would likely become the first named storm of the Pacific season. And if that were to happen, which it looks like it could by around Tuesday or Wednesday of this coming week, it would be named Amanda. And you can see it right here as we take you through time. It starts to get its act together into that Tuesday, Wednesday time frame as it continues to churn over those warmer waters and a more favorable environment. As soon as it gets a little bit further north, it heads into cooler waters and a more sheared environment. And that is no bueno for those storms. So it'd be Amanda first and then Boris. Those are the two first two named storms on the list for the Pacific season. And again, typically we see our first storm the 10th and our second on the 24th. So maybe running a little ahead of schedule as of right now if we get that A-name storm to happen Tuesday or Wednesday. And by the way, this is Jiangmi over in the Western Pacific. It's got 85-mile-per-hour winds now, so up from 80 at last check, and it's impacting the southern islands there in Japan, making a run to the north and east into this coming week for the mainland of Japan, possibly impacting Tokyo here over the next couple of days.
1: 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Our Hurricane HQ week kicks off tomorrow, of course, with Fox Weather meteorologist Ian Oliver and hurricane specialist Brian Norcross as they break down everything you need to know.
3: This is the sound of Claire cooking dinner at home, and that's the sound of a fraud alert from Wells Fargo flagging a charge for a pricey restaurant in Paris. Considering Claire isn't in Paris right now, that seemed odd to the bank and to Claire. Two taps later, Claire says nope to the charge and Wells Fargo is on the case. However you make money work, Wells Fargo can work with that.
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1: Welcome back here on Weather Command Weekend. We are less than 24 hours away from the start of the Atlantic hurricane season. Now, yesterday, we spoke with John Ewling, a researcher from the North Carolina Institute for Climate Studies. We had an amazing conversation, and he mentioned a term I want to remind you guys of. Take a listen.
21: We're seeing some of the warmest temperatures we've seen on record in the Gulf of Mexico. In about 1 to 2 week time period, there could be some activity forming from the Central American gyres, storms of that kind of nature. So mm-hmm. It's something we definitely need to keep a look on it.
1: And joining me to talk about it now is Fox 26 Houston meteorologist Allison Gargaro. Allison, so good to see you this morning.
22: You too, Jane. You look beautiful.
1: As do you. And little Chloe, I've been following along on social media. How wonderful. But, you know, Allison, I think here we are. We are less than a day away now from what is really kind of like the Super Bowl of our season. We're talking hurricane season. And in talking with John, he mentioned a couple of terms that I think as meteorologists we use all the time. But sometimes it gets out of practice for folks. And when he said the Central American Gyre, the CAG, for short, right, it's oftentimes when we're looking for those hints of will we get tropical development? Is there something that's supportive? I want to talk more about that because Texas looks for that pattern all the time if there could be anything tropical in trouble in the future.
22: Oh, you're exactly right. Early season and late season is when we do that. And I was going back through some of our weather graphics. And the last time I made that was right before I had Chloe, which was last September. So, you know, we look at this and it just is like a conveyor belt of heavy rain. Mm-hmm. So it's a counterclockwise area that we watch bringing so much rain to Central America, to Mexico, and that actually could even bring a spinoff low into the Gulf. And regardless of if it does or not, we look at the potential for flooding and mudslides. And every time I hear the CAG, and I've never called it that, but now I'm definitely going to because Central American Gyre just does not, you know, roll off the tongue very easily. I've seen systems where, yeah, there's widespread mudslides on the east coast of Mexico just off the Gulf. So we're going to be really keeping an eye on that. And I loved the interview where he's like, in the next 1 to 2 weeks. So you mm-hmm. bet my eyes are going to be glued to that region of the Caribbean and Central America looking out for that.
1: Absolutely. Listen, the CAG, you know us, Meteor, we love our acronyms. You got to shorten things. But for June and early season, right, we do look to see if maybe that Central American gyre sets up. But, you know, the main development region this time of year coming off the coast of Africa, our eyes aren't always trained that way because we have Saharan dust. The water temperatures this year are not as warm, but it's those stalled fronts. And boy, do we have a stalled front and a lot of energy in the south. Models hinting, too, at with that boundary kind of laid across the south, we could see a broad area of low pressure in the next week or two that looks to be more troublesome for Texas as we head maybe into the later half of this week.
22: Yeah, and boy, we do not want to see that, because if you remember when we had Hurricane Beryl, that was, I mean, right around 4th of July, but still quote-unquote early season. Mm-hmm. So, yes, regardless of if we get development or not, we're probably going to be seeing a lot of that rain. And I think it's just so good to note that right now on social media, I feel like a lot of people are posting, you know, GFS forecast models that are 10 days to 14 days out, and you just got to make sure that you stick with us meteorologists here at Fox Weather and us at Fox 26, so we can kind of comb through that, because, you know, some of these models show one thing one day and then the next it's completely gone. But I've been really watching the Southern Gulf, and looks like there's going to be a ton of moisture near the Yucatan that could be rolling in and then potentially moving north. So yes, we are watching that very, very closely. I think, like I mentioned, regardless of development, probably going to be seeing a lot more rain here in Southeast Texas. So for us, we're enjoying the nice, quiet, clear skies for mm-hmm. now, but umbrellas are going to be necessary come the end of the week.
1: Yeah, listen, you guys deserve this break that you've had over the weekend. My goodness, has it been so wet and muggy, but that moisture coming back, not every area of low pressure becomes tropical. And right now in the environment upstairs, we have a very strong subtropical jet stream. So it's very hostile across the Gulf of America, off the southeast coast. And I think that is the one piece to this. You could watch a bunch of different model runs, but sometimes, you know, you really have to just think big picture. What mm-hmm. ingredients do we need in order to get this to happen? And I think the reason why we've had that windshield wiper effect with some of these models is because the shear is still very much present, and that's what keeps things knocked down.
22: Oh, and I am so happy to hear that, because if you just look at the water temperatures, you see it's piping hot,
1: right,
22: several degrees above average. So then I'm like, okay, so if something does come in, going to develop, but no, not necessarily the case. You mentioned the wind shear, and then some dust is actually going to be moving into the Gulf. So I'll take the return of Saharan dust all day long. It's just when we get into that August time frame and that just like turns off like a faucet, that's when things could potentially get busy.
1: But we also have a strengthening El Nino. There's so hurricane season. There's so many different pieces to the puzzle that comes together, and it's a giant puzzle, like a 1,000-piece puzzle over 6 months. So we're sitting there every morning going, okay, does this go here? Does this go here? And then it comes together, and we prepare. So Allison, I know we're going to be chatting with you again, you know, throughout the season. We always chat with you, for our Texas tea on Sunday morning. So thank you for joining us again, and enjoy again that nice stretch of dry weather that you have at least to start this week.
22: Yes, we'll try. Thanks, Jane.
0: All right, well, as you know well by now, the Atlantic hurricane season starts tomorrow. We're all about it here at Fox Weather. But not to be buried in all of this, tomorrow also begins meteorological summer. And after a string of gloomy weekends here in the Northeast, I took to the streets to ask people if they're ready for warmer weather and if they even know what meteorological summer is. Take a look. Do you know the difference between meteorological summer and astronomical summer?
6: Honestly, no.
0: Have you guys ever heard of meteorological summer? Do you know what that is?
18: No.
0: Do you know the difference there?
20: I don't know. Explain it to us.
0: Astronomical summer is more about the Earth's rotation around the sun and how it coincides with the summer solstice. Meteorological summer is when meteorologists just say, look, June, July, August are the hottest months of the year, so summer starts June 1st and then ends August 31st. Makes more sense, right?
20: Yeah, makes a lot more sense.
0: Yes, us meteorologists, we know what we're doing. How do you beat the heat in summer?
23: Air conditioner.
0: Yeah. not a pause between my question and your answer. How do you normally beat the heat?
24: I just suffer in the heat. I work outside, so I really can't do nothing about it. Wear sunscreen, I guess. That's what I would advise everybody to do. But me personally, I can't do nothing about it. So
0: you could always go like this. Take these papers and just go like this. Right? That's helping, right? Hey, how do you like to beat the heat?
20: Oh, the pool, for sure.
0: How many does it fit? Could it fit like a fourth person?
20: We could fit a whole party.
0: So me and my closest 20 to 30 friends?
20: For sure.
0: Is that over the air conditioner or in the cooling hierarchy? How do you rank those two?
20: Ooh. Well, air conditioner when you can't get in the pool, for sure.
0: If you're not in the AC, you're in the pool and vice versa.
20: Absolutely.
0: I like it. I like the way you live, my friend. All right. Well, speaking of all that summer talk, we are just over 10 days out from the biggest summer event across the globe, the 2026 FIFA World Cup. The games will be played all over North America. And to get the blood flowing and the competitive juices flowing as well ahead of the tournament, the U.S. men's team has a few international friendlies, as they call them, to gear up for the big tournament. One happening today. And this is in Charlotte, so it'll be taking place at beautiful Bank of America Stadium in Uptown Charlotte, is what they call it, against Senegal. I've never seen such a beautiful or low rowy in my life. I mean, this is a zero. And keep in mind, this is an open-air stadium. It's not in a dome, so it is all good for anybody going out there for today. Starting at 74, ending at 75, mostly cloudy, so you're not going to get too hot under the sun, and just a little bit of a breeze coming in at 5 miles per hour. Now, heading into this next weekend, so this is Saturday, 6 days from today, we've got another friendly at Soldier Field in Chicago. This could be a little more dicey, so the ROE here is at a medium, and you clearly see why. We've got the chance for some scattered thunderstorms in the forecast. Temp is up a little bit, too. It'll be right around 80 degrees, 81 towards the end of the game, and maybe a little bit breezy, and especially if those thunderstorms get going, we could be seeing some more gusty conditions. So all that to say, go USA, kick some you-know-what in these friendlies and keep it going right through the tournament.
1: All right, Fox Weather, your Hurricane HQ as we count down to the start of the Atlantic season. The EPAC's already been going, and we're getting a little more action on the board. We have two areas to watch. One over off the coast of Mexico just popped up on the board this morning, Michael.
2: Yeah, the National Hurricane Center giving this about a 20% chance of formation in a 7-day period. Meanwhile, the one that's a little further out to sea, an 80% chance that this becomes Amanda in the next 7 days. Just a disorganized cluster of showers and thunderstorms right now, but we're expecting this to consolidate over the course of the next several days. In fact, as soon as perhaps Tuesday, Wednesday time frame. And as that happens, we'll see, but things could start to heat up.
1: I think so, too. And then off the coast of Mexico, right now it doesn't look like much, right? And there's a 0% chance in the next 2 days for that reason. But as we look ahead into this upcoming week, perhaps some slow development, I do think this is going to be an area, though, that we've got our eyes trained to for not just the next 7 days, but probably the next, 2 weeks, as we do start to see an uptick in the activity there. Models, if you've been following, you definitely see that spin. So our first average A name comes about June 10th, and if we do get Amanda this week, that would be running certainly ahead of schedule. Now, real quick, over in the Western Pacific, because we've got Jiangmi, 85-mile-per-hour winds, so about a Category 1 hurricane. It's already been influencing the southern islands in Japan. It's going to, though, move up towards Tokyo as we go through this week, as it strengthens a bit in the next 24 hours.
2: Yeah, this is going to be concerning. There's a lot of direct flights from New York to Tokyo. I actually took that flight last year, incredibly long. But here's the thing. You land in the prefecture of Tokyo, and we're talking really heavy rain, lots of wind. Any international flights that you might have over to or toward Japan, watch out, because I would expect cancellations and delays as our system works up the coast.
1: Right. And for the meantime, the Atlantic is quiet, but we are on top of it all season long as we kick things off. We've got another hour of Fox Weather.
3: This is the sound of Claire cooking dinner at home. And that's the sound of a fraud alert from Wells Fargo flagging a charge for a pricey restaurant in Paris. Considering Claire isn't in Paris right now, that seemed odd to the bank and to Claire. Two taps later, Claire says nope to the charge, and Wells Fargo is on the case. However you make money work, Wells Fargo can work with that.
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2: Ten o'clock on the East Coast. Thank you so much for waking up with us right here on Fox Weather. I'm Michael Lesterman.
1: I'm Jane Minar.
0: I'm the Coaster. Good to see you guys on this very last day of May. Tomorrow, the first day of the Atlantic hurricane season.
1: So it begins. And with that, of course, we are your Hurricane HQ. In that home stretch of preparations, less than 24 hours until the start of the Atlantic hurricane season, 2025 featured one of the strongest Atlantic hurricanes ever. In Hurricane Melissa, the Category 5 storm brought extreme winds and flooding to Jamaica. The island still very much on the road to recovery months later. On the ground, we've got Fox Weather correspondent Robert Ray live for us in Jamaica this morning. Robert, you led the coverage of the landfall of Melissa in Jamaica through the immediate recovery. And here we are months later back on the ground starting a new hurricane season. What's the feeling like there as we get ready for the next several months?
10: Well, Jane, people are positive, and the resilience is pretty intense here across this island nation of nearly 3 million people. And we're making our way. We were just in Montego Bay last hour, all the way down to the southwest coast into Black River, where the storm actually made landfall, historic landfall. This is anchovy. Jamaica. And you see behind me the green, lush mountains. Well, those had no vegetation on it in the aftermath of this storm. And it's all grown back. This is also a place where water came rushing down the side and inundating those homes behind there. So how has the recovery gone from an economic standpoint, from a business standpoint, psychological? Have a watch. The island nation of Jamaica, turquoise water, beautiful mountains, and the bustling streets of Montego Bay.

0: 7 months after Hurricane Melissa tore across Jamaica as a Category 5 storm, the island's recovery is becoming visible not just in rebuilt homes, but in reopened hotels, returning tourists, and businesses fighting their way back.
1: Helter skelter, brother. This was the first view coming off of the hill. A lot of that old stuff, your memories, bro, it's just gone like that. And then you're forced to just, like, get over it. But come on, you got to go. You know what I mean? So that's it. You don't have no recovery time.
0: Survivors are working hard, repairing buildings, restaurants, hotels, and business.
1: I think sometimes what it is down here is that there's no other way for you to go. So you have to dig within yourself and come up with the goods. You literally don't have no choice. It's like, you know, they say when your back is against the wall, man. You know what I mean? You got to get creative, you know what I mean? And they have a saying in Jamaica where they say, "Afe, make your Anton fashion," you know? So you have to use whatever you have and just make it happen.
0: But this recovery story goes beyond luxury resorts. In communities hit hard by Melissa, small business owners are rebuilding piece by piece, reopening beach shops, restaurants, markets, fishing charters, and roadside restaurants that depend on tourism dollars to survive.
2: For a couple of months, it was very slow, but it's good now. It's getting better. The government is trying to do its best. We as person too, we have to try to do our best too, to ensure everyone is okay.
3: Don't worry about a thing. Can I get somebody to sing? Let me hear, come on.
0: Tourism is Jamaica's economic engine, supporting nearly one in five jobs and driving industries from farming to transportation.
4: It enabled a response from our multilateral partners is absolutely phenomenal. $6.9 billion of response to recover and to build back, but not to build back, as it is said, but to build forward and to build better. And so the government has taken on that very seriously.
0: Damage estimates topped $12 billion, more than half of Jamaica's gross domestic product.
5: Our resilience is what really came through. We were able to start rebuilding. The government stepped in really, really quick. There's a lot of aid that was coming to the island. And in short order, you started to see lights come back on. Our power company hit the ground running. They got people to come in, and we actually opened for a tourism season, which was remarkable.
4: People have learned again to love each other, to care for each other, to respond to each other. The impact since Melissa has been a strengthening, not just of relationships in communities, but it's reflected itself as a strengthening of peace.
0: And despite the scars left behind by Melissa, Jamaica's tourism industry is sending a clear message to the world. The island is reopening, the beaches are filling back up, and for thousands of Jamaicans, recovery means getting back to work.
1: We're coming off of a tragedy, but to be honest with you, it's almost like a cleansing in some weird way.
6: Well, it, you know, we are together. Mm-hmm. Holy faith, holy faith. Yeah, man, holy faith, holy faith.
7: Mm-hmm.
6: We're come together, man.

0: and the faces of Jamaicans, survivors, the faces. You look in the eyes and you understand exactly what they went through, what they've gone through, and what's ahead. Now, this area, I just want to put this into perspective on the recovery and the rebuild here in Anchovy, Jamaica, on the way down to Black River. You see the vehicles going by. This is brand new roadway, all put in the aftermath. All this roadway was compromised, ripped apart by mud and landslides in the aftermath of Hurricane Melissa. We're going to continue to show you the efforts of Jamaica, aid groups, and, of course, the people that made it through this, who are literally doing things on their own, taking it in their own hands, while the government is doing their best to repair structures and also spread the wealth of the aid and the money that's come in from around the world. We'll continue, Jane, on our trip down to Black River.
1: Absolutely. I mean, the perspective and the journey that you're taking us through, obviously tourism is the heart of the island. And so in a way, at least I would think it makes sense that you would see that start to come back because it continues to help pour into the island to further help those in need in those more rural towns. So, Robert, as you get down there to Black River through what is really, you know, the breadbasket of Jamaica, I mean, taking such a hard hit, it'll be interesting to see how things have changed and how things haven't. So, Robert, we'll be checking back in with you again in the next hour.
0: No doubt.
2: All right, switching gears, let's take you into Augusta, Georgia, where temperatures right now at about 72 degrees. This is Jane Minar's old stomping grounds in Augusta.
1: Oh, did you
2: ever make it to the Masters when you were down there?
1: I covered it twice.
2: Really?
1: Yes. But let me tell you, one thing about Augusta, Georgia, so we're actually looking at North Augusta into Augusta, so you've got the Savannah River there. Michael, there is a bar southbound right on the underneath this camera. That is the spot.
2: Really?
1: Oh, my gosh. There's chicken nachos.
2: Are you kidding me?
1: But it's along the Greenway there. It's a walkway along the river.
2: Yeah.
1: I can't tell you how many times. I'm a meteorologist.
2: Is it indoor city?
1: Indoor and outdoor.
2: Oh, okay.
1: But
2: so
1: I can't tell you how many times on that walkway, I'm a meteorologist, I would get caught in a downpour.
2: Yeah. Yeah.
1: It happens.
2: Might happen today, too.
1: That's why I bring it up, because look at all the rain we've had, and it's coming back for the afternoon.
2: Absolutely. So much so that literally, Jane, just in the last couple of hours, some spots pick up over 4 inches of rain. So that can seriously lead to some flash flood concerns. So we're going to watch it not just there, but also right along the South Carolina coastline. A couple of hit and miss showers, not as widespread as what we're seeing in eastern Georgia. But my favorite place to go to is right here.
1: Oh, Tybee Island.
2: Oh.
1: Absolutely.
2: Yeah.
1: Savannah, by the way, is not on the coast. It's on the river.
2: Yeah, right.
1: But
2: here,
1: you got to go to Tybee Island if you want the coast. And Tybee had almost 4 inches of rain yesterday, too, which led to widespread flooding.
2: Yeah, and any additional rain that you pick up on top of that 4 inches could lead to some more flooding. South Florida, quick check in along the Florida Keys. A few little splash and dash showers over toward your area. Panhandle of Florida, same sort of story. But the problem is, Jane, that this is going to be a repeating pattern that we see, not just this afternoon. You can see it pop up right after lunchtime, but also tomorrow.
1: Absolutely. So we've got a lot of moisture in place. Daytime heat's the trigger. So just keep an eye on the radar and perhaps a couple nasty storms developing around Atlanta tomorrow evening.
2: Absolutely. And of course, there is a severe weather threat that we're also tracking for you as well across parts of the Central Plains states. It's a level 1 out of 5 marginal risk for parts of the plains into the Missouri Valley. Primary threats out of this, not just large hail, but also that threat for some damaging wind gusts, which could knock down some trees and, of course, some power lines, perhaps even an isolated tornado chance. We'll talk about the forecast coming up next right here on Fox Mulder.
3: 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Joining me, lifestyle expert Courtney Kaysen. And Courtney, nothing better than just getting on the front lawn of your house at night and making some memories with the family, looking through a telescope and seeing really cool stuff happening
4: and
3: overhead.
4: And this is the perfect time of year to do that. 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
3: Right.
4: This is from National Geographic, and this is their 70-millimeter telescope. I think this is great for beginners, for families, you name it. Why? Because they give you an entire optic suite to really be able to see everything from, like, the moon, moon, different planets, the stars, which I love. One of my favorite things is you're getting three different lenses, which is going to be great to see that meteor shower that's coming up later on in the summer and then 1 year from now. But you're also getting a star finder as well, which makes this really fun. My son is obsessed with astronauts. And when this was delivered, he was like, are we going to go look for spaceships? And I was like, you bet. 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He went out with his grandparents on a stargazing hunt. 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They even give you a phone adapter, which is pretty cool. You can line that up to the lens and take pictures if you'd like as well. This is an incredible find. 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
4: Good morning. Thanks so much for sticking with us right here on Weather Command Weekend. I'm Michael Lesterman. A couple of the big headlines that we're tracking for you right now, sponsored by our friends at T-Mobile. First and foremost, it is a heavy rainmaker and big time thunderstorms that could produce some pretty sizable hail for our friends and family in parts of the Central Plains. If you're joining me from Kansas City, later on this afternoon, we're talking to you. All right, look at the time and look at the date. We are less than 24 hours away from the Atlantic hurricane season starting. Yes, June the 1st is the start of the Atlantic hurricane season. It runs through November the 30th. And at least right now, we're not tracking any tropical trouble in the Atlantic basin, which includes the Caribbean Sea and the Gulf of America. However, our third big headline, there is signs and signals that we could be talking about tropical trouble for our friends in the Pacific. Most notably, there's two areas. One of those areas has about an 80% chance, as our number one disturbance, of possibly becoming Amanda, which would be our first named storm, followed by Boris, not this weekend, but possibly as soon as next weekend and then the week after that. So there's a lot that we're keeping our eyes on. Of course, with all that said, my goodness gracious, it is certainly going to be busy.
5: All right, so let's talk about some of these thunderstorms that sparked up all across the Pacific Northwest on Thursday night. This is the best of social media. I've been scouring the internet trying to find some cool video to show you, and you're going to absolutely want to stop what you're doing and watch your screen here. This is incredible. As a slow-moving system moved through the PNW. This is out of Rufus, Oregon. That's upward lightning shooting up from the wind turbines, almost looking like trees of electricity. Upward lightning is just like regular lightning, but it originates from the top of a tall object like a wind turbine, which you can see when the screen gets illuminated by that lightning. And then the lightning then spreads upwards towards the clouds rather than from the cloud base down. So the local National Weather Service office confirming almost 6,000 lightning strikes across the Pacific Northwest in that area with these storms moving on through, leading to extremely dramatic video there, which is what you're seeing. And also, check out this video from Carly. This was in Spokane, Washington, snapping some more upward lightning. So shout out to Carly for this video. And yeah, we love to see it. So if you get a chance and you take some cool pics or film some cool video, you can always upload them to us here at foxweather.com/connect. So from upward lightning to the dust storms that were kicked up by some of these storms as well. This was out of Washington State. This footage taken by a driver driving through one of those storms, not just the dust, but the tumbleweed got kicked up as well. And you can imagine why. Gusts between 75 and 80 miles per hour with those storms across Washington and Chicago. I've never seen or been through a dust storm, but I've certainly had my fair share of battles with tumbleweed as I live in the Pacific Northwest. But how about that lightning, wow, guys? That was like incredible, cinematic, especially yeah, that first video.
6: Oh, I mean, upward lightning, to get beautiful, that captured, it is so rare. Yeah. But, you know, you speak of how electrified the environment was. Oregon, on Thursday evening, picked up more than half of its annual lightning strike counts in just a 12-hour period.
5: Really?
7: Super rare.
6: Is that incredible?
7: For that area.
6: Yeah. Almost like 200,000 lightning strikes. Wow. On average, Oregon sees about 300,000 in an entire year.
5: And it's funny, when wow, you watch the radar and all that, those storms were moving east to west, and they really fizzled out as they hit that higher terrain. So that just goes to show you how much terrain can do to either enhance or descale some of these storms. So an unbelievable event and unbelievable footage coming out.
6: You were saying, Nick, earlier that this video is almost like a horror movie. You expect like a haunted mansion to be illuminated. And then I think with the dust video, too, it all looks
4: The tumbleweeds
6: creepy
4: that were rolling by.
5: Just need to hear that Michael Jackson laugh.

0: Yeah, that's exactly.
1: Bring it all together.
0: You got that right. Oh my gosh, someone in the street's doing a little Thriller dance or something. My goodness gracious. Nick, thanks so much for bringing that to us.
1: Now,
0: to the Northeast we go, taking you out to parts of Pittsfield, Massachusetts, where, as we speak, how about that, 55 degrees right now. And you'll note that it's a little gloomy out there. Apologize ahead of time about that. But oh my gosh, was it windy yesterday. Up and down the East Coast, especially if you were like by the Hudson in NYC. Oh my gosh, Nantucket, over 60 mile per hour wind gusts there. Rockport, over 60 mile per hour wind gusts. You certainly felt not just that, but the rain that came down. Let me take you right on in. Here's where Plymouth is. That's in Massachusetts. Here's where the Cape is. Of course, you got Provincetown. That's up this way. Chatham out that way, just to give you some orientation. And we picked up about 1 to 2 inches of rain in spots. So not only was it windy, but it was wet for sure. And you're wondering where that system is right now. And see that little Cinnabon swirl right here? It's a little further removed from the shoreline, but its effects are still going to be felt today. What it's doing is it's dragging down some cool Canadian air, and it's that cool Canadian air that'll help to deliver not just more rain to the area, but also some more breezy conditions, especially if you're situated up this way from, say, Boston to Portland to Bar Harbor. So later on this afternoon and into this evening, hang on to your wet weather gear. I certainly think that you're going to need it today. I think tomorrow, as that system continues to pull away, yes, we'll see a few bubble-up showers and a few maybe rumbles of thunder here and there, but I don't think it's going to be as active as this afternoon. So things are going to look a little better. We'll start to turn the page by the time we get to your Monday. It was cold this morning, right? Temperatures in the 30s is what you woke up to in the state capital of New York. And by this afternoon, we're going for highs in the 70s, say, south of Hartford, Connecticut. But north of that, I mean, Bangor's still in the 60s. Berlin's still in the 60s. It's not, by any chance, by any means, warm. Cool start tomorrow evening. So this is now going to be Tuesday, or I should say tomorrow morning. And then as we head into tomorrow afternoon, we're still in the 60s and 70s. So it's going to be a cool pocket of air. The two people at Fox Weather that are not cool weather enthusiasts would have to be myself and Jane Minar. And Jane, my goodness gracious, all that rain cooled and cloud cooled air in places like Boston up toward Maine. We're ready for meteorological summer, which starts tomorrow.
2: Yeah, no kidding. Gosh, I feel like it's so unfair. But hey, it has been quite hot across other parts of the country. We've been baking in summer heat for the plains and, well, some of that heat fueling our severe weather, which is back on the board. Now, the overall severe weather threat has been rather isolated. Last night, we saw storms develop across parts of Nebraska. In fact, a couple tornado reports out there along the border of Colorado. And then we saw some big hail makers, wind gusts that topped nearly 80 miles per hour. Leftovers from last night continuing to slowly scatter up through the upper Midwest on the I-29 corridor across parts of central Minnesota, down into Kansas City and northern Missouri. It's been the I-70 corridor that's had most of our attention this morning. Rumbles of thunder now pushing off to the east. But hey, as we continue into the next few hours, outflow boundaries to that kind of cool pool of air that comes from these decaying storms is what could lay the groundwork for more severe weather as we get into this afternoon. In fact, you can kind of pick out, you see that lighter green emerging south of Kansas City? That is what I'm talking about. That outflow boundary is going to be really kind of the groundwork for an increase in severe weather. This just upgraded to a level 2 highlight here across parts of central Missouri, just south of the I-70 corridor, including Kansas City, where big hail is a concern. We could see some hailers upwards of 2 inches in diameter, damaging wind threats as these storms redevelop, possibly an isolated tornado. Recovery into the afternoon, look at our temperatures. Mid to upper 80s, 90s for Wichita, your classic dry line setup with plenty of energy is what's going to get these storms to fire. So watch as we're relatively quiet in our storm zone as we head through the mid-afternoon, but right around that dinner hour into the evening is where our storms begin to fire. Again, that biggest hail threat a possibility down across parts of eastern Kansas into western Missouri. And then that will push through the midnight hour into early Monday morning with a wet start to the day across parts of, say, the Midwest down along the I-70 corridor as we restart a brand new week. For tomorrow, we renew a severe weather risk in the plains. Again, we look back out across parts of western Kansas, Nebraska, into the plains of Colorado, where damaging wind threats, big hail, is going to be a possibility along with that isolated tornado threat. Looking ahead, as we open up a brand new month, still expecting a rather quiet stretch in severe weather. These weak impulses that bring us that kind of summer-like setup. But perhaps mid-month, a wavier jet stream could lead to a more active severe weather pattern in the plains and the upper Midwest. So we're watching that closely, but of course we are less than 24 hours away from the Atlantic hurricane season, and anything that's close to the coast, Michael, has our attention.
0: Yeah, we have to monitor this very carefully because as we head through next week, there's a couple of signals that we may see an area of low pressure develop off the southeast coast of the United States. And for friends and family, especially in like Buxton along the Carolina coastline, you hear of a coastal low developing, and that means erosion, it means wind, it means rain, and that's exactly what some of our forecast models are trending toward as we head toward, especially Tuesday, Wednesday, Thursday time frame. And Jane, you can see it right here. This is Wednesday evening, and here's what looks like a closed low that may begin to form and develop by the time we get to midweek.
2: Models definitely highlighting this. And I think the question will be, okay, if it develops, how long is it going to hang out? Mm-hmm. Right? As it moves away quickly, that lessens our concern with beach erosion. I think the rip current risk, though, regardless, is going to be high as we go into this upcoming week. We do have a gustier forecast, too, for the beaches. My goodness, by midweek with that coastal low developing, we could definitely see some disruptive weather as we work through the next few days. But overall, not expecting this one to become tropical.
0: Yeah, thank goodness. But 40 to 50 mile per hour winds are possible, as we mentioned before, with some big old waves. And those waves, again, perhaps 6 to 9 footers at times, could create some coastal erosion concerns. So we'll, of course, continue to watch
2: that. A rare deepening trough and cold front making its way down the south. All right, so we are, again, kicking off your Hurricane HQ week here on Fox Weather. We are just 24 hours away with a whole slate of specials for you to enjoy as we get...
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0: Hey there, good to see you. Welcome back into Weather Command Weekend. I'm Nick Koser. Mm-hmm.
8: Yep, Michael Lessman in the house.
0: And check this out, Michael. You're going to like this. Yeah. New England was shaken by a loud boom yesterday. Ooh. That was felt across multiple states. This is pretty wild stuff. Take a listen. This dog said, what?
8: I'm out of here.
0: What's going on here? I'm getting out. Yeah, man's best friend knew to take off. There he goes. Mm-hmm. Made the Roadrunner nervous.
8: Exactly.
0: So according to NASA and the U.S. Geological Survey, a meteor exploded in the Earth's atmosphere.
8: Wow.
0: That was a sonic boom that you heard throughout those several clips. That happened about 2:11 Eastern yesterday, and the meteor broke apart nearly 40 miles above Massachusetts and New Hampshire.
8: Wild. Have you ever experienced anything even similar to that?
0: You know, the sonic boom sound, I think at air shows over the years,
8: yeah,
0: when you see the fighter jets really screaming by.
8: Right.
0: But nothing ever like this. And a lot of people thought that it was just a loud clap of thunder. Because you remember yesterday, it was a little bit cloudy and there's some rain in the area. But everybody goes, I've never heard thunder like that. You know, it rattled my entire house. Come to find out, it was a sonic boom from that meteor. And this is the official stats on it. There was no magnitude assigned to it, and that's exactly where it took place, where the red dot is. But certainly something that got people's attention.
8: Wow.
0: The Massachusetts officials, they're investigating the incident. They took to X to reassure the public there is no public safety threat. And that meteor, by the way, released energy equivalent to 300 tons of TNT.
8: That's a lot of energy.
0: I'm telling you what.
8: Come on.
0: All I'm thinking is, like a Bugs Bunny cartoon.
8: Yeah.
0: You know, those big sticks of dynamite.
8: Oh, my gosh, where they have the TNT thing. Yeah, yeah. 300 tons of that stuff.
0: Unbelievable.
8: That was wild. Yeah, I had friends and family up that way in Boston that were sending me some text messages along the way asking if there was, like, an earthquake, actually.
0: Oh, no kidding.
8: Yeah. No earthquake, but, yeah, that sonic boom is something.
0: And sometimes when the meteor happens like that, you'll hear two booms, when it enters the atmosphere and then when it fizzles up or burns up. So I think just one was felt and heard yesterday, but boy, was it ever.
8: You know, okay, this is my last thing on that is, can you imagine being in an airplane and, like, looking out the window and being like, wait a minute, what is that? What's, like, that thing?
0: I know.
8: Almost, you won't, don't want to sit next to me.
0: Almost like that rocket exploding yesterday that we had a video of. It's, you're going, what is happening outside?
8: Goodness.
0: I can't get on Wi-Fi right now.
8: Yeah, it was something. You know, from that part to the Northeast, you know, the regional-wise, boy, we have really been going through a lot, right? We head to the Southeast where it's just been nonstop rain. Not sure if you've ever been to Georgia before. Have you made it to the Peach State yet?
0: I certainly have.
8: Yeah,
0: I've been
8: Atlanta,
0: through
8: probably.
0: Atlanta, Savannah, but never Augusta. Never Augusta.
8: Yeah, you're a golfer, right?
0: A little bit.
8: Okay.
0: Here and there. I'll slice the ball off the tee with the best of them.
8: Oh, yeah. You'll find me at a putt-putt place. And that's where you're going to find me.
0: Smart.
8: For sure. You know, Athens, it's cloudy. It's relatively cool-ish, but it's just kind of like a murky sort of day today. And it's going to be one of those days where you're fighting through, at times, a couple of scattered showers, a couple of scattered thunderstorms, especially in eastern parts of Georgia. And it's really, if you've ever been down there for an extended period of time, like, it's like clockwork. Literally, right around lunchtime, just after lunchtime, if you don't get all your outdoor plans done before like noon, afternoon, it's kind of a wild card.
0: Yeah, you got to plan around those storms because they will fire up in that heat and humidity. And same thing's happening out there, as Michael just illustrated. 2 o'clock, here we go again. And especially in this pattern, because
9: there is a whole lot of moisture out there for these storms to tap into. And it's not just today. Here we go again with another round coming in fresh off the hot off the press, I guess, right around 3-4 o'clock in the afternoon.
8: Yeah, and that's going to be not just for places like Atlanta, Georgia, but if you take I-20 across toward Birmingham, Alabama, or toward Tuscaloosa, Alabama, roll tide, my friends, right? Tracking rain, showers, and thunderstorms tomorrow. And then there's even maybe a couple of little signs and signals that this might hang out into Tuesday as well. But, you know, Nick, there's a big giant drought right here. Mm-hmm. And so if there's any spaces or areas that we need the rain, I mean, this is it right here. And it looks like, you know, Mother Nature's going to deliver.
9: Yeah, and that's good and bad, right? They're big time drought. And some of those areas in the bubble that you just highlighted need some 20 plus inches of rain just to get back to zero, which is mind boggling to even think of. So we'll take some chunks out of that as we get these showers and storms to roll through. But the downside is that ground, when you're talking about soil that needs 20 plus inches of rain to get back to its normal water table, it's like concrete. It's almost like you're pouring a bunch of water on the sidewalk. And so it's going to pile up, and that's where the flooding threat comes from.
8: Yeah, it drains out. Yeah, remember, it's Tallahassee is in like a 15-inch rain deficit for the year.
9: Yeah.
8: So just to get back to zero, you need 15 inches of rain. That's just a huge, huge amount of rain. And then to your point, that's just to get back to zero. But what's the problem is that the ground is just so dry right now. And so that's been a big problem. Savannah, Georgia, this is absolutely hands down one of my favorite places in the United States to visit. And if you're going to Savannah, just know that today, this afternoon, again, 2 to 8 p.m., scattered showers and thunderstorms. And the same sort of story tomorrow, and perhaps a little cooler tomorrow with that cloud cover in place.
9: Yeah, I mean, definitely watch out. And it's also just going to be super duper humid, so a pretty uncomfortable air mass. In terms of how much rain we'll see, well, generally speaking, we're talking about a half an inch for most, if not everybody. But you'll find a few spots getting closer to 1 inch. And I can't help but think of the Savannah Banana baseball team. Savannah Pop. They're exploding in popularity, by the way.
8: Yes, they are. They're like all over social medias and social media and everything, right?
9: I'm telling you. So anyways, if you're down there, or perhaps you're a Savannah Banana watching us, a half inch to an inch in your area, but a little bit further south, maybe locally higher amounts of 2 to maybe even 3.
8: Yeah, every time I think about Savannah, Georgia, you know what? Because I used to live down there, Paula Deen. Let me tell you something about that restaurant that they used to have down that way.
9: Yeah.
8: Oh my gosh, the shrimp and grits.
9: Pretty good.
8: The biscuits.
9: Life-changing?
8: I mean, I am seeing just visions in my head. It was amazing. Savannah, it does look like by the time we get to late this week, a much better forecast than at least what we're looking at today and tomorrow.
9: I'll tell you what, Paula Deen knows how to use butter to make anything just
8: sing.
9: Right?
8: To sing.
9: Some would argue it can't taste bad with butter, but hey, that's neither here nor there.
2: Here we are in the home stretch, officially getting set to kick off the Atlantic hurricane season in under 24 hours. So let's go through it, right? First and foremost, it's quiet right now. And so what that means is we need to be taking the start of the season to prepare, build your kit, right? Go through that emergency kit, your papers, make sure you have everything in a waterproof safe, and you're ready to go. Talking with your family, formulating that plan, where are we going in the event that we need to evacuate, knowing your zone. If you live along the coastline, where is your level of risk, especially if those evacuation orders are posted? Remember, it comes in different zones. And so knowing where you are in relation to that is what's going to best keep you safe. And of course, staying informed, staying with us, your Hurricane HQ. So what are we expecting for this Atlantic hurricane season? Well, across the Atlantic basin right now, not expecting any tropical development in the next 7 days. Now, there is a caveat to that. Right now, nothing, right? The main development region, pretty much closed for business. But through the month of June and July, as we open things up, we're not always looking over this corner of the basin because of, well, this. We have Saharan dust, and that Saharan dust plume is working to limit tropical development. And that big old plume of dust is going to continue to carry itself westward, thin out a touch by the end of the week. But then we've got another big old plume rearing up and ready to go. And that concentration expected to increase over the course of the next several weeks. But then it starts to fall off. And that's right around the time that activity starts to pick up, August, September. In fact, our first average hurricane comes August 11th. There's a reason why peak season is a bit later on into the summer season. So being aware of this, that we do have warmer waters closer to home, Gulf of America and the Caribbean, a cooler runway in the main development region for now. But again, this early on in the season, it's those homegrown storms that don't give you the time to prepare. So make sure that you are ready to go. And of course, we'll be with you every step of the way.
9: All right, let's get it over into the Pacific, where things are getting busy to kick off hurricane season. And by the way, the Pacific hurricane season started about 2 weeks ago. We've already got two areas to watch in the EPAC and in the Western Pacific. There's a typhoon. So, boy, oh, boy, are we off to the races. And remember, we're expecting an El Nino to develop and possibly become a super El Nino throughout the season. So the Pacific may be very active over the next several months. We are monitoring this area. It's a newer spot that the NHC has tagged. It's got a 20% chance for development over the next 7 days as it moves through warmer waters away from the Mexican coastline. And of course, we've been talking about this area all morning long, an 80% shot. Over the next 7 days, this would likely become the first named storm of the Pacific season. And if that were to happen, which it looks like it could by around Tuesday or Wednesday of this coming week, it would be named Amanda. And you can see it right here as we take you through time. It starts to get its act together into that Tuesday-Wednesday time frame as it continues to churn over those warmer waters and a more favorable environment. As soon as it gets a little bit further north, it heads into cooler waters and a more sheared environment, and that is no bueno for those storms. So it'd be Amanda first, and then Boris. Those are the two first two named storms on the list for the Pacific season. And again, typically we see our first storm the 10th and our second on the 24th. So maybe running a little ahead of schedule as of right now if we get that A-name storm to happen Tuesday or Wednesday. And by the way, this is Jiangmi over in the Western Pacific. It's got 85-mile-per-hour winds now, so up from 80 at last check. And it's impacting the southern islands there in Japan, making a run to the north and east into this coming week for the mainland of Japan, possibly impacting Tokyo here over the next couple of days.
2: 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Our Hurricane HQ week kicks off tomorrow, of course, with Fox Weather meteorologist Ian Oliver and hurricane specialist Brian Norcross as they break down everything you need to.
1: This is the sound of Claire cooking dinner at home. And that's the sound of a fraud alert from Wells Fargo flagging a charge for a pricey restaurant in Paris. Considering Claire isn't in Paris right now, that seemed odd to the bank and to Claire. Two taps later, Claire says nope to the charge and Wells Fargo is on the case. However you make money work, Wells Fargo can work with that.
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1: This is the sound of Claire cooking dinner at home. 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Two taps later, Claire says nope to the charge and Wells Fargo is on the case. 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
1: This is the sound of Claire cooking dinner at home. 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Two taps later, Claire says nope to the charge and Wells Fargo is on the case. However you make money work, Wells Fargo can work with that.
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2: Welcome back here on Weather Command Weekend. We are less than 24 hours away from the start of the Atlantic hurricane season. Now, yesterday, we spoke with John Ewling, a researcher from the North Carolina Institute for Climate Studies. We had an amazing conversation, and he mentioned a term I want to remind you guys of. Take a listen.
13: We're seeing some of the warmest temperatures we've seen on record in the Gulf of Mexico. In the about 1 to 2 week time period, there could be some activity forming from the Central American gyres, storms of that kind of nature. So It's something we definitely need to keep a look on it.
2: And joining me to talk about it now is Fox 26 Houston meteorologist Allison Gargaro. Allison, so good to see you this morning.
14: You too, Jane. You look beautiful.
2: As do you. And little Chloe, I've been following along on social media. How wonderful. But, you know, Allison, I think here we are. We are less than a day away now from what is really kind of like the Super Bowl of our season. We're talking hurricane season. And in talking with John, he mentioned a couple of terms that I think as meteorologists, we use all the time. But sometimes it gets out of practice for folks. And when he said the Central American Gyre, the CAG, for short, right, it's oftentimes when we're looking for those hints of will we get tropical development? Is there something that's supportive? I want to talk more about that because Texas looks for that pattern all the time if there could be anything tropical in trouble in the future.
14: Oh, you're exactly right. Early season and late season is when we do that. And I was going back through some of our weather graphics. And the last time I made that was right before I had Chloe, which was last September. So, you know, we look at this and it just is like a conveyor belt of heavy rain. Mm-hmm. So it's a counterclockwise area that we watch bringing so much rain to Central America, to Mexico, and that actually could even bring a spinoff low into the Gulf. And regardless of if it does or not, we look at the potential for flooding and mudslides. And every time I hear the CAG, and I've never called it that, but now I'm definitely going to because Central American Gyre just does not, you know, roll off the tongue very easily. I've seen systems where, yeah, there's widespread mudslides on the east coast of Mexico just off the Gulf. So we're going to be really keeping an eye on that. And I loved the interview where he's like, in the next 1 to 2 weeks. So you bet my eyes are going to be glued to that region of the Caribbean and Central America looking out for that.
2: Absolutely. Listen, the CAG, you know us, meteor. We love our acronyms. You got to shorten things. But for June and early season, right, we do look to see if maybe that Central American gyre sets up. But, you know, the main development region this time of year coming off the coast of Africa, our eyes aren't always trained that way because we have Saharan dust. The water temperatures this year are not as warm, but it's those stalled fronts. And boy, do we have a stalled front and a lot of energy in the south. Models hinting too at with that boundary kind of laid across the south, we could see a broad area of low pressure in the next week or two that looks to be more troublesome for Texas as we head maybe into the later half of this week.
14: Yeah, and boy, we do not want to see that, because if you remember when we had Hurricane Beryl, that was, I mean, right around 4th of July, but still quote-unquote early season. Mm-hmm. So, yes, regardless of if we get development or not, we're probably going to be seeing a lot of that rain. And I think it's just so good to note that right now on social media, I feel like a lot of people are posting, you know, GFS forecast models that are 10 days to 14 days out, and you just got to make sure that you stick with us meteorologists here at Fox Weather and us at Fox 26, so we can kind of comb through that, because, you know, some of these models show one thing one day and then the next it's completely gone. But I've been really watching the Southern Gulf, and it looks like there's going to be a ton of moisture near the Yucatan that could be rolling in and then potentially moving north. So, yes, we are watching that very, very closely. I think, like I mentioned, regardless of development, probably going to be seeing a lot more rain here in Southeast Texas. So for us, we're enjoying the nice, quiet, clear skies for now, but umbrellas are going to be necessary come the end of the week.
15: Yeah, listen, you guys deserve this break that you've had over the weekend. My goodness, has it been so wet and muggy, but that moisture coming back, not every area of low pressure becomes tropical. And right now in the environment upstairs, we have a very strong subtropical jet stream. So it's very hostile across the Gulf of America, off the southeast coast. And I think that is the one piece to this. You could watch a bunch of different model runs, but sometimes, you know, you really have to just think big picture. What ingredients do we need in order to get this to happen? And I think the reason why we've had that windshield wiper effect with some of these models is because the shear is still very much present, and that's what keeps things knocked down.
14: Oh, and I am so happy to hear that, because if you just look at the water temperatures, you see it's piping hot,
15: right, it's
14: several degrees above average. So then I'm like, okay, so if something does come in, going to develop, but no, not necessarily the case. You mentioned the wind shear, and then some dust is actually going to be moving into the Gulf. So I'll take the return of Saharan dust all day long. It's just when we get into that August time frame and that just like turns off like a faucet, that's when things could potentially get busy.
15: But we also have a strengthening El Nino. There's so hurricane season. There's so many different pieces to the puzzle that comes together, and it's a giant puzzle, like a 1,000-piece puzzle over 6 months. So we're sitting there every morning going, okay, does this go here? Does this go here? And then it comes together, and we prepare. So Allison, I know we're going to be chatting with you again, you know, throughout the season. We always chat with you for our Texas tea on Sunday morning. So thank you for joining us again, and enjoy again that nice stretch of dry weather that you have at least to start this week.
14: Yes, we'll try. Thanks, Jane.
9: All right, well, as you know well by now, the Atlantic hurricane season starts tomorrow. We're all about it here at Fox Weather. But not to be buried in all of this, tomorrow also begins meteorological summer. And after a string of gloomy weekends here in the Northeast, I took to the streets to ask people if they're ready for warmer weather and if they even know what meteorological summer is. Take a look.
16: Do you know the difference between meteorological summer and astronomical summer?
17: Honestly, no.
16: Have you guys ever heard of meteorological summer? Do you know what that is?
18: No.
16: Do you know the difference there?
19: I don't know. Explain it to us.
16: Astronomical summer is more about the Earth's rotation around the sun and how it coincides with the summer solstice. Meteorological summer is when meteorologists just say, look, June, July, August are the hottest months of the year, so summer starts June 1st and then ends August 31st. Makes more sense, right?
19: Yeah, makes a lot more sense.
16: Yes, us meteorologists, we know what we're doing. How do you beat the heat in the summer?
20: Air conditioner.
16: Yeah. not a pause between my question and your answer. How do you normally beat the heat?
21: I just suffer in the heat. I work outside, so I really can't do nothing about it. Wear sunscreen, I guess. That's what I would advise everybody to do. But me personally, I can't do nothing about it. So
16: you could always go like this. Take these papers and just go like this. Right? That's helping, right? Hey, how do you like to beat the heat?
22: Oh, the pool, for sure.
16: How many does it fit? Could it fit like a fourth person?
22: We could fit a whole party.
16: So me and my closest 20 to 30 friends?
22: For sure.
16: Is that over the air conditioner or in the cooling hierarchy? How do you rank those two?
22: Ooh. Well, air conditioner when you can't get in the pool, for sure.
16: If you're not in the AC, you're in the pool and vice versa.
22: Absolutely.
16: I like it. I like the way you live, my friend.
9: All right. Well, speaking of all that summer talk, we are just over 10 days out from the biggest summer event across the globe, the 2026 FIFA World Cup. The games will be played all over North America. And to get the blood flowing and the competitive juices flowing as well ahead of the tournament, the U.S. men's team has a few international friendlies, as they call them, to gear up for the big tournament. One happening today. And this is in Charlotte, so it'll be taking place at beautiful Bank of America Stadium in Uptown Charlotte, is what they call it, against Senegal. I've never seen such a beautiful or low rowy in my life. I mean, this is a zero. And keep in mind, this is an open-air stadium. It's not in a dome, so it is all good for anybody going out there for today. Starting at 74, ending at 75, mostly cloudy, so you're not going to get too hot under the sun, and just a little bit of a breeze coming in at 5 miles per hour. Now, heading into this next weekend, so this is Saturday, 6 days from today, we've got another friendly at Soldier Field in Chicago. This could be a little more dicey, so the ROE here is at a medium, and you clearly see why. We've got the chance for some scattered thunderstorms in the forecast. Temp is up a little bit, too. It'll be right around 80 degrees, 81 towards the end of the game, and maybe a little bit breezy, and especially if those thunderstorms get going, we could be seeing some more gusty conditions. So all that to say, go USA, kick some you-know-what in these friendlies, and keep it going right through the tournament.
2: All right, Fox Weather, your Hurricane HQ as we count down to the start of the Atlantic season. The EPAC's already been going, and we're getting a little more action on the board. We have two areas to watch, one over off the coast of Mexico, just popped up on the board this morning, Michael.
8: Yeah, the National Hurricane Center giving this about a 20% chance of formation in a 7-day period. Meanwhile, the one that's a little further out to sea, an 80% chance that this becomes Amanda in the next 7 days. Just a disorganized cluster of showers and thunderstorms right now, but we're expecting this to consolidate over the course of the next several days. In fact, as soon as perhaps Tuesday, Wednesday time frame, and as that happens, we'll see, but things could start to heat up.
2: I think so, too. And then off the coast of Mexico, right now it doesn't look like much, right? And there's a 0% chance in the next 2 days for that reason. But as we look ahead into this upcoming week, perhaps some slow development, I do think this is going to be an area, though, that we've got our eyes trained to for not just the next 7 days, but probably the next, 2 weeks, as we do start to see an uptick in the activity there. Models, if you've been following, you definitely see that spin. So our first average A name comes about June 10th, and if we do get Amanda this week, that would be running certainly ahead of schedule. Now, real quick, over in the Western Pacific, because we've got Jiangmi, 85-mile-per-hour winds, so about a Category 1 hurricane. It's already been influencing the southern islands in Japan. It's going to, though, move up towards Tokyo as we go through this week, as it strengthens a bit in the next 24 hours.
8: Yeah, this is going to be concerning. There's a lot of direct flights from New York to Tokyo. I actually took that flight last year, incredibly long. But here's the thing. You land in the prefecture of Tokyo, and we're talking really heavy rain, lots of wind. Any international flights that you might have over to or toward Japan, watch out, because I would expect cancellations and delays as our system works up the coast.
2: Right. And for the meantime, the Atlantic is quiet, but we are on top of it all season long as we kick things off. We've got another hour of Fox.
17: This is the sound of Claire cooking dinner at home. And that's the sound of a fraud alert from Wells Fargo flagging a charge for a pricey restaurant in Paris. Considering Claire isn't in Paris right now, that seemed odd to the bank and to Claire. Two taps later, Claire says nope to the charge, and Wells Fargo is on the case. However you make money work, Wells Fargo can work with that.
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17: This is the sound of Claire cooking dinner at home. And that's the sound of a fraud alert from Wells Fargo flagging a charge for a pricey restaurant in Paris.
1: 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Two taps later, Claire says nope to the charge, and Wells Fargo is on the case. However you make money work, Wells Fargo can work with that.
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8: Good morning. Thank you so much for joining us. I got some good news for you. It is the last day of meteorological spring. So Jane Minar and I are very excited about this. Thank you for tuning in to Fox Weather. I'm Michael Esmed.
2: Jane Minar.
9: Nick Kosar. Nick Kosar is excited about that as well.
8: Also, I wasn't sure if you were like a winter weather enthusiast.
9: No, I have been looking forward to meteorological summer, which starts tomorrow all year long.
2: If only we can get summer to show up in New England, though.
8: No,
2: my goodness,
8: right.
2: It's been so chilly all weekend. But hey, you know what tomorrow is also? The start of the Atlantic hurricane season. So here we go. Fox Weather is your Hurricane HQ. We are in the home stretch, less than 24 hours until the start of the Atlantic hurricane season. And 2025 featured one of the strongest Atlantic hurricanes ever in Hurricane Melissa. The Category 5 storm brought extreme winds and flooding to Jamaica. The island still very much on their road to recovery months later. Fox Weather correspondent Robert Ray is live in Jamaica this morning. Robert, you rode out Melissa on Jamaica. You stayed there to show us what those sights and sounds were like in the initial hours and days when Melissa pulled away. Now, here you are months later, still standing amongst a pile of rubble. I know you're on a bit of a journey today.
24: Yeah, indeed. Yeah, our team at Fox Weather did before, during, and after a historic Hurricane Melissa 7 months ago, and the wrath that it put onto the island of Jamaica, nearly 3 million residents here. And we're on our way from Montego Bay to Black River, where the landfall occurred, historic landfall, over 190 mile an hour winds, with a strengthening just before landfall that was clocked at 252 miles an hour. Unbelievable amount. And now we're in Ramble, Jamaica. And you see this church just devastated. Roof collapsed from the winds. It is just piles of old rock and windows. And of course, the cross behind us. Now, the rebuilding process is complicated anywhere in the world. But then you look at an island nation where it's tough to get goods in and out. And so much money has come in from around planet Earth. And people are still trying to reimagine and rebuild not only the government, but survivors. The island nation of Jamaica. Turquoise water, beautiful mountains, and the bustling streets of Montego Bay.

0: 7 months after Hurricane Melissa tore across Jamaica as a Category 5 storm, the island's recovery is becoming visible not just in rebuilt homes, but in reopened hotels, returning tourists, and businesses fighting their way back.
1: Helter skelter, brother. This was the first view coming off of the hill. A lot of that old stuff, your memories, bro, is just gone like that. And then you're forced to just, like, get over it. But come on, you got to go. You know what I mean? So that's it. You don't have no recovery time.
0: Survivors are working hard, repairing buildings, restaurants, hotels, and business.
1: I think sometimes what it is down here is that there's no other way for you to go. So you have to dig within yourself and come up with the goods. You literally don't have no choice. It's like, you know, they say when your back is against the wall, man. You know what I mean? You got to get creative, you know what I mean? And they have a saying in Jamaica where they say, "Afe, make your Anton fashion," you know? So you have to use whatever you have and just make it happen.
0: But this recovery story goes beyond luxury resorts. In communities hit hard by Melissa, small business owners are rebuilding piece by piece, reopening beach shops, restaurants, markets, fishing charters, and roadside restaurants that depend on tourism dollars to survive.
2: For a couple of months, it was very slow, but it's good now. It's getting better. The government is trying to do its best. We as person too, we have to try to do our best too to ensure everyone is okay.
3: Don't worry about a thing. Can I get somebody to sing? Let me hear it. Come on.
0: Tourism is Jamaica's economic engine, supporting nearly one in five jobs and driving industries from farming to transportation.
4: They enabled a response from our multilateral partners is absolutely phenomenal. $6.9 billion of response to recover and to build back, but not to build back, as is said, but to build forward and to build better. And so the government has taken on that very seriously.
0: Damage estimates topped $12 billion, more than half of Jamaica's gross domestic product.
5: Our resilience is what really came through. We were able to start rebuilding. The government stepped in really, really quick. There's a lot of aid that was coming to the island. And in short order, you started to see lights come back on. Our power company hit the ground running. They got people to come in, and we actually opened for tourism season, which was remarkable.
4: People have learned again to love each other, to care for each other, to respond to each other. The impact since Melissa has been a strengthening, not just of relationships in communities, but it's reflected service strengthening of peace.
0: And despite the scars left behind by Melissa, Jamaica's tourism industry is sending a clear message to the world. The island is reopening, the beaches are filling back up, and for thousands of Jamaicans, recovery means getting back to work.
1: We're coming off of a tragedy, but to be honest with you, it's almost like a cleansing in some weird way.
6: Well, it, you know, we are together. Mm-hmm. Holy faith, holy faith. Yeah, man, holy faith, holy faith.
7: Holy night.
6: We come together, man.

0: At least 45 people lost their lives here in Jamaica, nearly 100 across the Caribbean 7 months ago. As I walk carefully amid the piles of this church collapse, so many scenes like this all around Western Jamaica. We are about halfway on our trip from Montego Bay to Black River, New Hope, Westmoreland area, where the epicenter and the landfall occurred. We're going to continue our reporting on the way down there, looking at how it looked then and how it is now. Back to you, Jane.
1: Yeah, and just looking at you standing amongst the rubble, I mean, we know the power of that storm to be able to knock down a structure like that. And, you know, as you continue your journey, seeing how things have changed, improved, but also how very much things have had stayed the same. So Robert Ray will be checking in with you again at the top of the next hour as you continue your journey there to Black River in Jamaica. Thank you.
0: Thank you.
2: And of course, we want to switch gears and check out Augusta, Georgia, where current temperatures at 72 degrees as we speak. And here's the thing. If you plan on being out and about today, know that there's going to be plenty in the way of not just cloud cover to get things going this morning, but also that opportunity for seeing some scattered showers and thunderstorms later on this afternoon. So downpours will be likely. Let me show you what that available moisture looks like. Where you're seeing the colors here shaded in this blue coloring represents a high concentration of moisture in the clouds. So those clouds get wrung out. And what that means is scattered showers and thunderstorms for a lot of different spots. Want to zoom into parts of eastern Georgia because that's where we still are tracking our flash flood warning. This is in effect for Burke County. And when we look at how much rain has actually fallen over the past couple of hours, it's anywhere between 4 to almost 4.5 to 5 inches of rain. You can see that toward not only Mill Haven, but just south and east of Waynesboro. That, my friends, is quite a bit of rain. Keep in mind that just 1 inch of rain over 1 square mile is 17 million gallons of water. So when you triple that or quadruple that, you're talking about an immense amount of water that is overwhelming streets, creeks, rivers, streams, right? That's where the flooding comes from. Meantime, right along the South Carolina coast here from Charleston to Myrtle Beach, again, for the most part, there's dry pockets for sure, but I'd hang on to an umbrella just in case a few of those splash and dash showers begin to erupt. Same sort of story if you're hanging out down around Key West. We'll take you to the Big Bend region of Florida right here-ish, where you can see Pensacola area also seeing a couple of quick-moving showers for you. So this morning, kind of a lull, but right around lunchtime today, so noon, 1 o'clock, 2 o'clock, that's when you can almost time it, right? You'll see those garden variety bubble up popcorn showers and those popcorn thunderstorms develop. So just south of Atlanta, so let's say, you know, friends and family down that way, we could say Macon, Georgia, Warner Robins, that's Bibb County, down toward what's called Houston County, Georgia, as well, where the Air Force Base is located. We're expecting to see some garden variety showers, perhaps even a couple of garden variety thunderstorms. You can time it just the same tomorrow on Monday as well. So it's going to be a repeat sort of situation both today and tomorrow. Have the wet weather gear ready and set to go. How much rain do we pick up? Well, generally speaking, about a half an inch to an inch, but a couple of spots, 1 to 2 inches of rain will be possible. That created a flash flood threat, especially in southern Georgia, northern Florida, and southern and eastern parts of Alabama. For friends and family along America's first coast, that's where Jacksonville and Jacksonville Beach is located. As we mentioned, I think before lunchtime, let me draw a nice happy face here. Before lunchtime, we're doing just fine, right? After lunchtime, well, not so much, right? So if you want to plan on being outside, do it before the afternoon kicks in. About a half an inch to an inch of rain possible there. Last stop going to take us to one of my favorite cities in Georgia has got to be Savannah, Georgia. Temperatures in the 80s with some scattered showers and thunderstorms in the forecast for today. Well, of course, on top of all the anticipation ahead of hurricane season, there's also a severe weather threat that's taking shape across the plains today. It's a level 1 out of 5 marginal risk in place for the northern plains down to the Missouri Valley. Primary threats, large hail and damaging winds. We'll have the full forecast for you coming up in a hot second right after this.
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8: This is the sound of Claire cooking dinner at home. And that's the sound of a fraud alert from Wells Fargo flagging a charge for a pricey restaurant in Paris. Considering Claire isn't in Paris right now, that seemed odd to the bank and to Claire. Two taps later, Claire says nope to the charge and Wells Fargo is on the case. However you make money work, Wells Fargo can work with that.
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0: Michael Esterman, a couple of the big headlines that we're tracking for you right now, sponsored by our friends at T-Mobile. First and foremost, it is a heavy rainmaker and big-time thunderstorms that could produce some pretty sizable hail for our friends and family in parts of the Central Plains. If you're joining me from Kansas City later on this afternoon, we're talking to you. All right, look at the time and look at the date. We are less than 24 hours away from the Atlantic hurricane season starting. Yes, June the 1st is the start of the Atlantic hurricane season. It runs through November the 30th. And at least right now, we're not tracking any tropical trouble in the Atlantic basin, which includes the Caribbean Sea and the Gulf of America. However, our third big headline, there is signs and signals that we could be talking about tropical trouble for our friends in the Pacific. Most notably, there's two areas. One of those areas has about an 80% chance, is our number one disturbance, of possibly becoming Amanda, which would be our first name storm, followed by Boris, not this weekend, but possibly as soon as next weekend and then the week after that. So there's a lot that we're keeping our eyes on. Of course, with all that said, my goodness gracious, it is certainly going to be busy.
1: All right, so let's talk about some of these thunderstorms that sparked up all across the Pacific Northwest on Thursday night. This is the best of social media. I've been scouring the internet trying to find some cool video to show you, and you're going to absolutely want to stop what you're doing and watch your screen here. This is incredible. As a slow-moving system moved through the PNW. This is out of Rufus, Oregon. That's upward lightning shooting up from the wind turbines, almost looking like trees of electricity. Upward lightning is just like regular lightning, but it originates from the top of a tall object like a wind turbine, which you can see when the screen gets illuminated by that lightning. And then the lightning then spreads upwards towards the clouds rather than from the cloud base down. So the local National Weather Service office confirming almost 6,000 lightning strikes across the Pacific Northwest in that area with these storms moving on through, leading to extremely dramatic video there, which is what you're seeing. And also check out this video from Carly. This was in Spokane, Washington, snapping some more upward lightning. So shout out to Carly for this video. And yeah, we love to see it. So if you get a chance and you take some cool pics or film some cool video, you can always upload them to us here at foxweather.com/connect. So from upward lightning to the dust storms that were kicked up by some of these storms as well. This was out of Washington State. This footage taken by a driver driving through one of those storms, not just the dust, but the tumbleweed got kicked up as well. And you can imagine why. Gusts between 75 and 80 miles per hour with those storms across Washington and Chicago. I've never seen or been through a dust storm, but I've certainly had my fair share of battles with tumbleweed as I live in the Pacific Northwest. But how about that lightning, wow, guys? That was like cinematic, especially that first video.
2: Oh, I mean, upward lightning, to get that captured is so rare. Yeah. But, you know, you speak of how electrified the environment was. Oregon, on Thursday evening, picked up more than half of its annual lightning strike counts in just a 12-hour period.
3: Really?
1: Super rare.
2: Is that incredible?
1: For that area.
2: Almost like 200,000 lightning strikes. Somehow. On average, Oregon sees about 300,000 in an entire year.
1: And it's funny, when you watch the radar and all that, those storms were moving east to west, and they really, they really fizzled out as they hit that higher terrain. So that just goes to show you how much terrain can due to either enhance or descale some of these storms. So an unbelievable event and unbelievable footage coming out.
2: You were saying, Nick, earlier that this video is almost like a horror movie. You expect like a haunted mansion to be illuminated. And then I think with the dust video, too, it all looks
3: The tumbleweeds
2: creepy
3: that were rolling by.
1: Just need to hear that Michael Jackson laugh.
3: That's exactly
1: bring it all together.
0: You got that right. Oh, my gosh. Someone in the streets doing a little Thriller dance or something. My goodness gracious. Nick, thanks so much for bringing that to us. To the northeast we go, taking you out to parts of Pittsfield, Massachusetts, where, as we speak, how about that, 55 degrees right now. And you'll note that it's a little gloomy out there. Apologize ahead of time about that. But oh my gosh, was it windy yesterday. Up and down the East Coast, especially if you were like by the Hudson in NYC. Oh my gosh, Nantucket, over 60.

0: 60-mile-per-hour wind gusts there. Rockport, over 60-mile-per-hour wind gusts. You certainly felt not just that, but the rain that came down. Let me take you right on in. Here's where Plymouth is. That's in Massachusetts. Here's where the Cape is. Of course, you got Provincetown. That's up this way. Chatham out that way, just to give you some orientation. And we picked up about 1 to 2 inches of rain in spots. So not only was it windy, but it was wet for sure. And you're wondering where that system is right now. And see that little cinnabon swirl right here? It's a little further removed from the shoreline, but its effects are still going to be felt today. What it's doing is it's dragging down some cool Canadian air, and it's that cool Canadian air that'll help to deliver not just more rain to the area, but also some more breezy conditions, especially if you're situated up this way from, say, Boston to Portland to Bar Harbor. So later on this afternoon and into this evening, hang on to your wet weather gear. I certainly think that you're going to need it today. I think tomorrow, as that system continues to pull away, yes, we'll see a few bubble-up showers and a few maybe rumbles of thunder here and there, but I don't think it's going to be as active as this afternoon. So things are going to look a little better. We'll start to turn the page by the time we get to your Monday. It was cold this morning, right? Temperatures in the 30s is what you woke up to in the state capital of New York. And by this afternoon, we're going for highs in the 70s, say, south of Hartford, Connecticut. But north of that, I mean, Bangor's still in the 60s. Berlin's still in the 60s. It's not, by any chance, by any means, warm. Cool start tomorrow evening. So this is now going to be Tuesday, or I should say tomorrow morning. And then as we head into tomorrow afternoon, we're still in the 60s and 70s. So it's going to be a cool pocket of air. The two people at Fox Weather that are not cool weather enthusiasts would have to be myself and Jane Minar. And Jane, my goodness gracious, all that rain cooled and cloud cooled air in places like Boston up toward Maine. We're ready for meteorological summer, which starts tomorrow.
1: Yeah, no kidding. Gosh, I feel like it's so unfair. But hey, it has been quite hot across other parts of the country. We've been baking in summer heat for the plains and, well, some of that heat fueling our severe weather, which is back on the board. Now, the overall severe weather threat has been rather isolated. Last night, we saw storms develop across parts of Nebraska. In fact, a couple tornado reports out there along the border of Colorado. And then we saw some big hail makers, wind gusts that topped nearly 80 miles per hour. Leftovers from last night continuing to slowly scatter up through the upper Midwest on the I-29 corridor across parts of central Minnesota, down into Kansas City and northern Missouri. It's been the I-70 corridor that's had most of our attention this morning. Rumbles of thunder now pushing off to the east. But hey, as we continue into the next few hours, outflow boundaries to that kind of cool pool of air that comes from these decaying storms is what could lay the groundwork for more severe weather as we get into this afternoon. In fact, you can kind of pick out, you see that lighter green emerging south of Kansas City? That is what I'm talking about. That outflow boundary is going to be really kind of the groundwork for an increase in severe weather. This just upgraded to a level 2 highlight here across parts of central Missouri, just south of the I-70 corridor, including Kansas City, where big hail is a concern. We could see some hailers upwards of 2 inches in diameter, damaging wind threats as these storms redevelop, possibly an isolated tornado. Recovery into the afternoon, look at our temperatures. Mid to upper 80s, 90s for Wichita, your classic dry line setup with plenty of energy is what's going to get these storms to fire. So watch as we're relatively quiet in our storm zone as we head through the mid-afternoon. But right around that dinner hour into the evening is where our storms begin to fire. Again, that biggest hail threat, a possibility down across parts of eastern Kansas into western Missouri. And then that will push through the midnight hour into early Monday morning with a wet start to the day across parts of, say, the Midwest down along the I-70 corridor as we restart a brand new week. For tomorrow, we renew a severe weather risk in the plains. Again, we look back out across parts of western Kansas, Nebraska, into the plains of Colorado, where damaging wind threats, big hail is going to be a possibility along with that isolated tornado threat. Looking ahead as we open up a brand new month, still expecting a rather quiet stretch in severe weather, these weak impulses that bring us that kind of summer-like setup. But perhaps mid-month, a wavier jet stream could lead to a more active severe weather pattern in the plains and the upper Midwest. So we're watching that closely. But of course, we are less than 24 hours away from the Atlantic hurricane season. Mm. And anything that's close to the coast, Michael, has our attention.
0: Yeah, we have to monitor this very carefully because as we head through next week, there's a couple of signals that we may see an area of low pressure develop off the southeast coast of the United States. And for friends and family, especially in like Buxton along the mm-hmm. Carolina coastline, you hear of a coastal low developing, and that means erosion, it means wind, it means rain. And that's exactly what some of our forecast models are trending toward as we head toward, especially Tuesday, Wednesday, Thursday time frame. And Jane, you can see it right here. This is Wednesday evening, and here's what looks like a closed low that may begin to form and develop by the time we get to midweek.
1: Models definitely highlighting this. And I think the question will be, okay, if it develops, how long is it going to hang out, mm-hmm. right? As it moves away quickly, that lessens our concern with beach erosion. I think the rip current risk, though, regardless, is going to be high as we go into this upcoming week. We do have a gustier forecast, too, for the beaches. My goodness, by midweek with that coastal low developing, we could definitely see some disruptive weather as we work through the next few days. But overall, not expecting this one to become tropical.
0: Yeah, thank goodness. But 40 to 50 mile per hour winds are possible, as we mentioned before, with some big old waves. And those waves, again, perhaps 6 to 9 footers at times, could create some coastal erosion concerns. So we'll, of course, continue to watch
1: that. A rare deepening trough and cold front making its way down the south. All right, so we are, again, kicking off your Hurricane HQ week here on Fox Weather. We are just 24 hours away with a whole slate of specials for you to enjoy as we get prepared.
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8: Here we go. We are back on Weather Command Weekend. It's good to see you. I'm Nick Koser. I want to show you this as I've been combing through social media to find some of the more talked about topics. And New England certainly been a talker. They were shaken by a loud boom yesterday that was felt across multiple states. Take a listen. The dog in the background freaking out there.
1: Oh, going, yeah.
8: What in the world was that? According to NASA and the U.S. Geological Survey, what in the heck was that? It was a meteor that exploded as it entered Earth's atmosphere, creating a sonic boom felt in New England at around, it was actually just after 2 Eastern yesterday. And that meteor broke apart nearly 40 miles above Massachusetts and New Hampshire. Massachusetts officials are still investigating, although they took to X to reassure the public that there is no public safety threat. The meteor released energy equivalent of 300 tons of TNT. So I've been, like I mentioned, coming through social media, Jane, a lot of people saying they heard it, they thought it was thunder, and then realized, I've never heard thunder quite like that because my entire house and windows shook and rattled, and there was no magnitude assigned to this. Although you would imagine that how much was that? 300 tons of TNT might actually cause some seismic waves.
1: Well, listen, a lot of booms in the Northeast and off the Space Coast this week.
8: Yeah.
1: My goodness.
8: What's going on above
1: our
8: heads? What's
1: going on? I'm not surprised that, of course, everybody is wondering kind of what the heck that was. A meteor, though. I mean, speaking of the North and South, South Carolina also had one this week.
8: South Carolina. We had one in New York. And so we're capturing them all over the place.
1: Yeah.
8: And we've got good footage of it all. And it leads you to wonder, what the heck's going on upstairs? We could use a little bit of a break, I think. We've had enough fun from outer space so far.
1: And it also comes to at the same time that the Northeast, particularly New England, Massachusetts, and New Hampshire, where this meteor, I guess, exploded in Earth's atmosphere, a storm was barreling through at the same time.
8: Right.
1: So it was already in the headlines.
8: Yes. And that's also what led people to believe that it was thunder, right?
1: Right.
8: So it's easy to kind of have those two go hand in hand. But it's interesting. Sometimes when a meteor enters Earth's atmosphere, you hear two booms, one right when it enters, and then eventually when it also dissipates, it also makes noise. Sounds like there was only one big boom with this one in New England. That equivalent to TNT was so many tons, you would almost think that we could hear it here in New York.
1: Which apparently, I'm not sure if we heard, maybe somebody in New York heard it, but apparently it was heard all the way south into Delaware, I think.
8: Okay. Yeah, that's probably what you would expect.
1: That it's loud,
8: right up the road. So, unbelievable. Anyways, unbelievable footage, and we want to talk now about the Southeast. So, from the Northeast to the Southeast, this is Augusta, Georgia. This is what's going on out there right now. This was once home to one radar, Jane Minar.
1: Mm-hmm.
8: And cloudy skies, temp at 74. It's a little bit dreary, a little bit gloomy, as they have seen a whole lot of rain all across the Southeast recently. So from Alabama right through New Orleans, Florida, Mississippi. My goodness, Jane, we've seen the rain, and yes, it has been beneficial, although I'm sure folks are thinking, I'm tired of all this beneficial rain.
1: Yeah.
8: I want a decent weekend or a nice, comfortable day. And, I mean, you look at Mobile, Alabama, over a foot of rain is where their May departure or their surplus is. So they've seen a lot just over the last week, about 3.5 inches.
1: You know, there was a time where we prayed for rain like this, right? And then it gets to a point where it's finally happening, and then it doesn't stop. And then so much of what you were wanting, you're like, okay.
8: Too much of a good thing.
1: I've had enough of it now.
8: Yeah.
1: And I think, especially in all of these, locations along the beaches and Jacksonville, Mobile, even, heading out across New Orleans, they're saying, can we at least enjoy one day?
8: Just give us one.
1: Just one.
8: One nice Saturday. And, the land there is sandy, and so it can absorb a lot of rain. But sometimes you just get a little too much that overwhelms everything. Here's what radar looks like, and it's a little bit active. It's so humid and there's so much moisture content in the air that you can set your clock to it in an air mass like this. The storms and the showers are going to blossom into the afternoon. We're starting to see a little bit of that here on our Fox weather model. And by 2 o'clock, Jane, a lot of Georgia in and around Atlanta and right down through the Florida Georgia line starts to come alive.
1: Yeah, that boundary that we have, it has sunk a little farther south. So you'll notice up across parts of the Carolinas, you know, we will get some rounds of rain, but it doesn't move in until more so tomorrow. Mm. Today should be okay. Most of the focus is going to be where the moisture's been squeezed in Georgia, North Florida, Alabama. And then we get a rinse and repeat into Monday and Tuesday. Now, interesting, when you kind of played it through there, you did see kind of more of that curving structure with those storms, that bowing. I do think tomorrow we'll have to monitor across parts of the South, Mississippi, Alabama. You saw it there in Georgia, Atlanta. We could see maybe some storms growing upscale and then kind of drifting south. And that damaging wind threat, it's always a signal when you see something like that, that we could see some pretty gustier conditions with those showers and thunderstorms into the afternoon. No real trigger, right? It's not like we have a storm moving in. But I think because there's going to be a decent amount of heating and we do have, you know, so much moisture in the atmosphere.
8: Yeah.
1: Those collapsing storms could promote that damaging wind threat.
8: Yeah. So we'll have to watch out for that. We've also got the amount of rain that's expected to come, and it's going to add up a little bit. Generally speaking, a lot of people are going to see a half of an inch of rain, but you've got those spots like the dark green here and here and over here where 1 to 2 inches could very easily add up. And that's also in spots where you have to watch out for some flooding, as we haven't seen. There are still drought conditions. Despite what we showed you in terms of the surplus of rain in some of these spots, there's still a wild drought, especially in this area.
1: Especially in southeast Georgia, North Florida, exceptional drought. It's going to take more than a week's worth of rain to chip away at what we've had settle up so far. And also, too, I think, you know, that level two highlight, not just for the rain that we've had this week, but there are burn scars.
8: Sure.
1: Right? And
8: good point.
1: That runoff, I mean, the ground already is not susceptible to soaking in the rain. You get a quick 2-3 inches in those downpours, and it just runs off even more. So we'll be watching it. Of course, you just, like clockwork, you keep an eye to the sky for the afternoon and know you'll probably get clipped by a shower.
8: Just know where your umbrella is at all times. Don't, you know, leave it in the back of your car and forget about it, because then you never know when you might need it. So just a heads up.
1: Here we are in the home stretch, officially getting set to kick off the Atlantic hurricane season in under 24 hours. So let's go through it, right? First and foremost, it's quiet right now. And so what that means is we need to be taking the start of the season to prepare. Build your kit, right? Go through that emergency kit, your papers, make sure you have everything in a waterproof safe, and you're ready to go. Talking with your family, formulating that plan, where are we going in the event that we need to evacuate, knowing your zone, if you live along the coastline, where is your level of risk, especially if those evacuation orders are posted. Remember, it comes in different zones, and so knowing where you are in relation to that is what's going to best keep you safe. And Of course, staying informed, staying with us, your Hurricane HQ. So what are we expecting for this Atlantic hurricane season? Well, across the Atlantic Basin right now, not expecting any tropical development in the next 7 days. Now, there is a caveat to that. Right now, nothing, right? The main development region, pretty much closed for business. But through the month of June and July, as we open things up, we're not always looking over this corner of the basin because of, well, this. We have Saharan dust. And that Saharan dust plume is working to limit tropical development. And that big old plume of dust is going to continue to carry itself westward, thin out a touch by the end of the week. But then we've got another big old plume rearing up and ready to go. And that concentration expected to increase over the course of the next several weeks. But then it starts to fall off. And that's right around the time that activity starts to pick up. August, September, in fact, our first average hurricane comes August 11th. There's a reason why peak season is a bit later on into the summer season. So being aware of this, that we do have warmer waters closer to home, Gulf of America and the Caribbean, a cooler runway in the main development region for now. But again, this early on in the season, it's those homegrown storms that don't give you the time to prepare. So make sure that you are ready to go. And of course, we'll be with you every step of the way.
8: All right, let's get it over into the Pacific, where things are getting busy to kick off hurricane season. And by the way, the Pacific hurricane season started about 2 weeks ago. We've already got two areas to watch in the EPAC and in the Western Pacific. There's a typhoon. So, boy, oh, boy, are we off to the races. And remember, we're expecting an El Nino to develop and possibly become a super El Nino throughout the season. So the Pacific may be very active over the next several months. We are monitoring this area. It's a newer spot that the NHC has tagged. It's got a 20% chance for development over the next 7 days as it moves through warmer waters away from the Mexican coastline. And of course, we've been talking about this area all morning long, an 80% shot. Over the next 7 days, this would likely become the first named storm of the Pacific season. And if that were to happen, which it looks like it could by around Tuesday or Wednesday of this coming week, it would be named Amanda. And you can see it right here as we take you through time. It starts to get its act together into that Tuesday-Wednesday time frame as it continues to churn over those warmer waters and a more favorable environment. As soon as it gets a little bit further north, it heads into cooler waters and a more sheared environment, and that is no bueno for those storms. So it'd be Amanda first, and then Boris. Those are the two first two named storms on the list for the Pacific season. And again, typically we see our first storm the 10th and our second on the 24th. So maybe running a little ahead of schedule as of right now if we get that A-named storm to happen Tuesday or Wednesday. And by the way, this is Jiangmi over in the Western Pacific. It's got 85-mile-per-hour winds now, so up from 80 at last check. And it's impacting the southern islands there in Japan, making a run to the north and east into this coming week for the mainland of Japan, possibly impacting Tokyo here over the next couple of days.
1: 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Our Hurricane HQ week kicks off tomorrow, of course, with Fox Weather meteorologist Ian Oliver and hurricane specialist Brian Norcross as they break down everything you need to.
2: This is the sound of Claire cooking dinner at home. And that's the sound of a fraud alert from Wells Fargo flagging a charge for a pricey restaurant in Paris. Considering Claire isn't in Paris right now, that seemed odd to the bank and to Claire. Two taps later, Claire says nope to the charge and Wells Fargo is on the case. However you make money work, Wells Fargo can work with that.
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2: 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Two taps later, Claire says nope to the charge and Wells Fargo is on the case. 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
1: Welcome back here on Weather Command Weekend. We are less than 24 hours away from the start of the Atlantic hurricane season. Now, yesterday, we spoke with John Ewling, a researcher from the North Carolina Institute for Climate Studies. We had an amazing conversation, and he mentioned a term I want to remind you guys of. Take a listen.
14: We're seeing some of the warmest temperatures we've seen on record in the Gulf of Mexico. In about 1 to 2 week time period, there could be some activity forming from the Central American gyres, storms of that kind of nature. So it's something we definitely need to keep a look on it.
1: And joining me to talk about it now is Fox 26 Houston meteorologist Allison Gargaro. Allison, so good to see you this morning.
15: You too, Jane. You look beautiful.
1: As do you. And little Chloe, I've been following along on social media. How wonderful. But, you know, Allison, I think here we are. We are less than a day away now from what is really kind of like the Super Bowl of our season. We're talking hurricane season. And in talking with John, he mentioned a couple of terms that I think as meteorologists we use all the time, but sometimes it gets out of practice for folks. And when he said the Central American Gyre, the CAG, for short, right, it's oftentimes when we're looking for those hints of will we get tropical development? Is there something that's supportive? I want to talk more about that because Texas looks for that pattern all the time if there could be anything tropical in trouble in the future.
15: Oh, you're exactly right. Early season and late season is when we do that. And I was going back through some of our weather graphics. And the last time I made that was right before I had Chloe, which was last September. So, you know, we look at this and it just is like a conveyor belt of heavy rain. Mm-hmm. So it's a counterclockwise area that we watch bringing so much rain to Central America, to Mexico, and that actually could even bring a spinoff low into the Gulf. And regardless of if it does or not, we look at the potential for flooding and mudslides. And every time I hear the CAG, and I've never called it that, but now I'm definitely going to because Central American Gyre just does not, you know, roll off the tongue very easily. I've seen systems where, yeah, there's widespread mudslides on the east coast of Mexico just off the Gulf. So we're going to be really keeping an eye on that. And I loved the interview where he's like, in the next 1 to 2 weeks. So you bet my eyes are going to be glued to that region of the Caribbean and Central America looking out for that.
1: Absolutely. Listen, the CAG, you know us, meteor, we love our acronyms. You got to shorten things. But for June and early season, right, we do look to see if maybe that Central American gyre sets up. But, you know, the main development region this time of year coming off the coast of Africa, our eyes aren't always trained that way because we have Saharan dust. The water temperatures this year are not as warm, but it's those stalled fronts. And boy, do we have a stalled front and a lot of energy in the south. Models hinting, too, at with that boundary kind of laid across the south, we could see a broad area of low pressure in the next week or two that looks to be more troublesome for Texas as we head maybe into the later half of this week.
15: Yeah, and boy, we do not want to see that because if you remember when we had Hurricane Beryl, that was, I mean, right around 4th of July, but still quote unquote early season. Mm-hmm. So yes, regardless of if we get development or not, we're probably going to be seeing a lot of that rain. And I think it's just so good to note that right now on social media, I feel like a lot of people are posting, you know, GFS forecast models that are 10 days to 14 days out. And you just got to make sure that you stick with us meteorologists here at Fox Weather and us at Fox 26. So we can kind of comb through that because, you know, some of these models show one thing one day and then the next it's completely gone. But I've been really watching the Southern Gulf and it looks like there's going to be a ton of moisture near the Yucatan that could be rolling in and then potentially moving north. So yes, we are watching that very, very closely. I think, like I mentioned, regardless of development, probably going to be seeing a lot more rain here in Southeast Texas. So for us, we're enjoying the nice, quiet, clear skies for now, but umbrellas are going to be necessary come the end of the the week.
1: Yeah, listen, you guys deserve this break that you've had over the weekend. My goodness, has it been so wet and muggy. But that moisture coming back, not every area of low pressure becomes tropical. And right now in the environment upstairs, we have a very strong subtropical jet stream. So it's very hostile across the Gulf of America, off the southeast coast. And I think that is the one piece to this. You could watch a bunch of different model runs, but sometimes, you know, you really have to just think big picture. What ingredients do we need in order to get this to happen? And I think the reason why we've had that windshield wiper effect with some of these models is because the shear is still very much present, and that's what keeps things knocked down.
15: Oh, and I am so happy to hear that, because if you just look at the water temperatures, you see it's piping hot,
1: right,
15: several degrees above average. So then I'm like, okay, so if something does come in, going to develop, but no, not necessarily the case. You mentioned the wind shear, and then some dust is actually going to be moving into the Gulf. So I'll take the return of Saharan dust all day long. It's just when we get into that August time frame, and that just like turns off like a faucet, that's when things could potentially get busy.
1: But we also have a strengthening El Nino. There's so that hurricane season. There's so many different pieces to the puzzle that comes together, and it's a giant puzzle, like a 1,000-piece puzzle over 6 months. So we're sitting there every morning going, okay, does this go here? Does this go here? And then it comes together, and we prepare. So Allison, I know we're going to be chatting with you again, you know, throughout the season. We always chat with you, for our Texas tea on Sunday morning. So thank you for joining us again, and enjoy again that nice stretch of dry weather that you have at least to start this week.
15: Yes, we'll try. Thanks, Jane.
8: All right, well, as you know well by now, the Atlantic hurricane season starts tomorrow. We're all about it here at Fox Weather. But not to be buried in all of this, tomorrow also begins meteorological summer. And after a string of gloomy weekends here in the Northeast, I took to the streets to ask people if they're ready for warmer weather and if they even know what meteorological summer is. Take a look.
13: Do you know the difference between meteorological summer and astronomical summer?
16: Honestly, no.
13: Have you guys ever heard of meteorological summer? Do you know what that is?
17: No.
13: Do you know the difference there?
18: I don't know. Explain it to us.
13: Astronomical summer is more about the Earth's rotation around the sun and how it coincides with the summer solstice. Meteorological summer is when meteorologists just say, look, June, July, August are the hottest months of the year, so summer starts June 1st and then ends August 31st. Makes more sense, right?
18: Yeah, makes a lot more sense.
13: Yes, us meteorologists, we know what we're doing. How do you beat the heat in summer?
19: Air conditioner.
13: Yeah. not a pause between my question and your answer. How do you normally beat the heat?
20: I just suffer in the heat. I work out outside, so I really can't do nothing about it. Wear sunscreen, I guess. That's what I would advise everybody to do. But me personally, I can't do nothing about it. So
13: could always go like this. Take these papers and just go like this. Right? That's helping, right? Hey, how do you like to beat the heat?
21: Oh, the pool, for sure.
13: How many does it fit? Could it fit like a fourth person?
21: We could fit a whole party.
13: So me and my closest 20 to 30 friends?
21: For sure.
13: Is that over the air conditioner or in the cooling hierarchy? How do you rank those two?
21: Ooh. Well, air conditioner when you can't get in the pool, for sure.
13: If you're not in the AC, you're in the pool and vice versa.
21: Absolutely.
13: I like it. I like the way you live, my friend. All right, well, speaking of all that summer talk, we are just over 10 days out from the biggest summer event across the globe, the 2026 FIFA World Cup. The games will be played all over North America, and to get the blood flowing and the competitive juices flowing as well ahead of the tournament, the U.S. men's team has a few international friendlies, as they call them, to gear up for the big tournament. One happening today. And this is in Charlotte, so it'll be taking place at beautiful Bank of America Stadium in Uptown Charlotte, is what they call it, against Senegal. I've never seen such a beautiful or low rowy in my life. I mean, this is a zero. And keep in mind, this is an open-air stadium. It's not in a dome, so it is all good for anybody going out there for today. Starting at 74, ending at 75, mostly cloudy, so you're not going to get too hot under the sun, and just a little bit of a breeze coming in at 5 miles per hour. Now, heading into this next weekend, so this is Saturday, 6 days from today, we've got another friendly at Soldier Field in Chicago. This could be a little more dicey, so the ROE here is at a medium, and you clearly see why. We've got the chance for some scattered thunderstorms in the forecast. Temp is up a little bit, too. We'll be right around 80 degrees, 81 towards the end of the game, and maybe a little bit breezy, and especially if those thunderstorms get going, we could be seeing some more gusty conditions. So all that to say, go USA, kick some you-know-what in these friendlies, and keep it going right through the tournament.
1: All right, Fox Weather, your Hurricane HQ as we count down to the start of the Atlantic season. The EPAC's already been going, we're getting a little more action on the board. We have two areas to watch. One over off the coast of Mexico just popped up on the board this morning, Michael.
0: Yeah, the National Hurricane Center giving this about a 20% chance of formation in a seven-day period. Meanwhile, the one that's a little further out to sea, an 80% chance that this becomes Amanda in the next 7 days. It's just a disorganized cluster of showers and thunderstorms right now, but we're expecting this to consolidate over the course of the next several days. In fact, as soon as perhaps Tuesday, Wednesday time frame. And as that happens, we'll see, but things could start to heat up.
1: I think so, too. And then off the coast of Mexico, right now it doesn't look like much, right? And there's a 0% chance in the next 2 days for that reason. But as we look ahead into this upcoming week, perhaps some slow development, I do think this is going to be an area, though, that we've got our eyes trained to for not just the next 7 days, but probably the next, 2 weeks, as we do start to see an uptick in the activity there. Models, if you've been following, you definitely see that spin. So our first average A name comes about June 10th, and if we do get Amanda this week, that would be running certainly ahead of schedule. Now, real quick, over in the Western Pacific, because we've got Zhang Mi, 85-mile-per-hour winds, so about a Category 1 hurricane. It's already been influencing the southern islands in Japan. It's going to, though, move up towards Tokyo as we go through this week, as it strengthens a bit in the next 24 hours.
0: Yeah, this is going to be concerning. There's a lot of direct flights from New York to Tokyo. I actually took that flight last year, incredibly long. But here's the thing. You land in the prefecture of Tokyo, and we're talking really heavy rain, lots of wind. Any international flights that you might have over to or toward Japan, watch out, because I would expect cancellations and delays as our system works up the coast.
1: Right. And for the meantime, the Atlantic is quiet, but we are on top of it all season long as we kick things off. We've got another hour.
16: This is the sound of Claire cooking dinner at home. And that's the sound of a fraud alert from Wells Fargo flagging a charge for a pricey restaurant in Paris. Considering Claire isn't in Paris right now, that seemed odd to the bank and to Claire. Two taps later, Claire says nope to the charge and Wells Fargo is on the case. However you make money work, Wells Fargo can work with that.
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16: This is the sound of Claire cooking dinner at home. And that's the sound of a fraud alert from Wells Fargo flagging a charge for a pricey restaurant in Paris. Considering Claire isn't in Paris right now, that seemed odd to the bank and to Claire. Two taps later, Claire says nope to the charge, and Wells Fargo is on the case. However you make money work, Wells Fargo can work with that.
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1: Hello and welcome into your Sunday edition of Fox Weather Live. I'm Haley Meyer. We are officially less than 24 hours away from the start of the 2026 Atlantic hurricane season. I know. I can't believe it either. We've got a lot to get to at this hour, unpacking what we're seeing in the Eastern Pacific, what potentially could be brewing in the Atlantic. But as we open the book on hurricane season, it's only right we look back on the devastating impact of Hurricane Melissa. The Category 5 storm tore through Jamaica, killing at least 90 people. Melissa remains one of the strongest storms to ever form in the Atlantic. 7 months later, Jamaicans stand strong, and the island is back open for business and tourism, a big pull for their economy. Fox Weather correspondent Robert Ray joins us from Bluefields Beach in Westmoreland, Jamaica. Robert, you have seen Jamaica every step of the way, from before, during, and now multiple times after the landfall. You have such a unique perspective. Talk a little bit about your experience with Jamaicans and where they stand now on their road to recovery.
4: Well, yeah, Haley, you know, it's been incredible to be here before Hurricane Melissa, during the wrath, historic Category 5, 190-mile-an-hour winds, and the aftermath. This is my third time back since the landfall late October, and we're on our way from Montego Bay all the way down to Black River and New Hope, the epicenter where the landfall occurred, and we're stopping. We're making stops periodically to take a look at the recovery and yet some of the damage. But you hear the music in the back and the turquoise water and people here enjoying their Sunday, a far cry, right, from about 7 months ago. But recovery is happening. Billions of dollars have come in to the island nation of nearly 3 million people from around the world, and they are doing their best, both government and business. The island nation of Jamaica, turquoise water, beautiful mountains, and the bustling streets of Montego Bay.

0: 7 months after Hurricane Melissa tore across Jamaica as a Category 5 storm, the island's recovery is becoming visible not just in rebuilt homes, but in reopened hotels, returning tourists, and businesses fighting their way back.
1: Helter skelter, brother. This was the first view coming off of the hill. A lot of that old stuff, your memories, bro, is just gone like that. And then you're forced to just, like, get over it. But come on, you gotta go, you know what I mean? So that's it, you don't have no recovery time.
0: Survivors are working hard, repairing buildings, restaurants, hotels, and business.
1: I think sometimes what it is down here is that there's no other way for you to go, so you have to dig within yourself and come up with the goods. You literally don't have no choice. It's like, you know, they say, when your back is against the wall, man. You know what I mean? You got to get creative, you know what I mean? And they have a saying in Jamaica where they say, you have to make your Anton fashion, you know? So you have to use whatever you have and just make it happen.
0: But this recovery story goes beyond luxury resorts. In communities hit hard by Melissa, small business owners are rebuilding piece by piece, reopening beach shops, restaurants, markets, fishing charters, and roadside restaurants that depend on tourism dollars to survive.
2: For a couple of months, it was very slow, but it's good now. It's getting better. The government is trying to do its best. We as person too, we have to try to do our best too to ensure everyone is okay.
3: Don't worry about a thing. Can I get somebody to sing? Let me hear it. Come on.
0: Tourism is Jamaica's economic engine, supporting nearly one in five jobs and driving industries from farming to transportation.
4: It enabled a response from our multilateral partners is absolutely phenomenal. $6.9 billion of response to recover and to build back, but not to build back, as is said, but to build forward and to build better. And so the government has taken on that very seriously.
0: Damage estimates topped $12 billion, more than half of Jamaica's gross domestic product.
5: Our resilience is what really came through. We were able to start rebuilding. The government stepped in really, really quick. There's a lot of aid that was coming to the island. And in short order, you started to see lights come back on. Our power company hit the ground running. They got people to come in, and we actually opened for a tourism season, which was remarkable.
4: People have learned again to love each other, to care for each other, to respond to each other. The impact since Melissa has been a strengthening, not just of relationships in communities, but it's reflected itself as a strengthening of peace.
0: And despite the scars left behind by Melissa, Jamaica's tourism industry is sending a clear message to the world. The island is reopening, the beaches are filling back up, and for thousands of Jamaicans, recovery means getting back to work.
1: We're coming off of a tragedy, but to be honest with you, it's almost like a cleansing in some weird way.
6: Well, it, you know, we are together. Mm-hmm. Holy faith, holy faith. Yeah, man, holy faith, holy faith.
7: Holy
6: faith. We come together, man.

0: And back here live in Westmoreland, this is just such a beautiful beach, Haley, and everyone watching. Now, look, we're told by tourism officials, get this, in 2026, about a million people from around the world have already visited the island nation of Jamaica. So, you know, they are open. Not every resort is open. They expect some of the big ones like the Marriott properties to be open this autumn. But nonetheless, a lot of hotels and resorts are open and they're trying to get back into order. You know, think about it. Half of the GDP is what this island lost in billions of dollars. Now, we are about 15 miles or so from Black River. I'll be interested to see what the recovery process is down there. And that's where the landfall essentially occurred and then made its way up the island and crossed and then into the rest of the Caribbean. About 100 people lost their life across the Caribbean, 45 here in Kingston, 7 months later, and just a day away from a new hurricane season. Haley?
1: Yeah, Robert, I mean, it's beautiful to see people enjoying the Jamaican waters, but just knowing what was there lurking 7 months ago and now with hurricane season already upon us, obviously a little sense of that apprehension and fear. But, Robert, thanks so much for your report. I'll be excited to see what you file throughout the rest of the week, because we know you'll be in Jamaica for the next couple of days with our Hurricane HQ week. We'll be checking back in with you next hour. Thank you.
0: Thank you.
1: And as I mentioned, Hurricane HQ week, it starts tomorrow right here on Fox Weather. We'll have a host of special content to usher in the 2026 Atlantic hurricane season. You can catch the first of those specials, Eye on the Season, with Ian Oliver starting tomorrow at 8 p.m. Eastern time. Let's take you up to the Northeast, where clearer skies have been seen in certain spots for now. That's the key word over in Boston for now. There is some rain that's trickling out of Canada that's going to be impacting the Northeast to finish out the day today. But gloomy, rainy, cold, that's been the story pretty much every weekend in Boston specifically. Over the last 13 or 14 weekends, there's been 11 total rainy weekends since March 1st. Nasty, right? And just as we were clearing out one area of low pressure, we've got another that's moving out of Canada. You can actually see that gorgeous little swirl there. I'll actually stop this graphic at the end. So you can see that swirl as it's moving south out of Canada, ushering in even cooler weather aloft. And so it's the colder temperatures a little bit higher up that's adding some extra instability here. It's that differential heating. So we do have some pops of lightning, a thunderstorm risk. We're not expecting intense and major severe storms, although we could see some pea-sized hail throughout the day today and tomorrow. That rain is ushering into spots like Burlington down towards Manchester. For Boston, again, that keyword for now, you're looking at a little bit of precip coming on the southern periphery of that low, pushing along Interstate I-95 and 495. A broader perspective, though, we've had quite a bit of rain over the last week. This was our past storm that left 30,000 without power across New England just yesterday. It's pulling away, so the winds have relaxed. So overall, much better end to the weekend. But as you know, we've got some wet spots, especially in the Green and White Mountains, and even enough cold air to supply half a foot of snow on the higher peaks. Now let's shift gears and get to today's severe weather threat, because we do have a threat for strong storms that will be moving through parts of the Central Plains. Missouri was one hotbed just yesterday, especially in southwestern Missouri. Columbia, one spot where it's warm. We've had this big high-pressure heat dome, and what it's been doing is it's adding all of this fuel to now the severe storm to come in and cause some significant weather. We even had a few tornado reports across the Nebraska Sandhills right off of the foothills of the Rockies. We're starting to see some of that rain work its way into portions of northern Nebraska, South Dakota as we speak. Today's big threat is going to be for wind and hail, but there is a smaller chance that we could see some tornadoes. So they actually have elevated the risk for severe weather today to a slight risk, level 2 out of 5. It includes portions of eastern Kansas and western Missouri near the Kansas City area. And this is because we have just enough wind shear for cells to remain discrete and potentially produce a tornado. If so, they would likely be on the weaker side of things. But for now, it was this complex that was able to create some of the rain in Kansas City proper, now moving out towards St. Louis. Decent bit of instability there, leading to all those lightning pops. Then you had further north, some of these storms rolling across I-94, starting to lose a little bit of steam as we speak. But we know throughout the latter part of this afternoon, the energy is going to come right back in, and we'll be tracking a severe storm threat, not only today, but also heading into tomorrow. So while we're also looking at Hurricane HQ, don't forget we are your severe weather HQ. And still to come this hour, more rain, but this time in the southeast. Tropical showers continue to soak the region clear through midweek. We'll get a little break before storms return to put a damper on your plans for next weekend. Much more when Fox Weather Live.
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1: Well, we're back with more Fox Weather Live, taking you live into Fernandina Beach, Florida. Temperatures 80 degrees out.

0: week, they've had 4 inches worth of rain just shy of. New Orleans, a little over 2.5 inches. And this is actually putting them in a surplus. There are certain locations, specifically, pretty sure it's Mobile, where, yes, Mobile, Alabama, officially secured its wettest May on record, crushing the previous milestones. They've had over 17 inches of rain. That just goes to show how much moisture there is that's been sitting across the southeast. All it takes is a frontal boundary, an area of low pressure, a trigger mechanism to get thunderstorms to rise, and then you can see heavy downpours. Right now, what we've got tracking is an area of high pressure that's sitting further off into the Atlantic. But what it's doing is it's allowing the winds to come out of the south, pulling in some rich tropical moisture. Precipitable water, or essentially just how much water vapor is sitting in the air waiting to be turned into downpours, is well above average. And so at this point, that means any storms that can get its act together, especially through the latter part of the afternoon, early evening, when you get these daytime thunderstorms, they could be very efficient at rain production, meaning some of these rainfall rates could get close to 1 to 3 inches per hour. As things stand right now, we're tracking a little bit of some thunderstorm activity across south and eastern Georgia. No flash flood warnings on the board as of late, but there was a flash flood warning in eastern Georgia a couple of hours ago where they likely had about 1 to 2 inches in a short time span, which can trigger rapid runoff, especially in some of our more urban populated centers like Atlanta, like Jacksonville, possibly Savannah, Georgia could be a spot that we look at. A lot of this, though, is more splash and dash. So you'll have a thunderstorm, you'll dry out for a moment, and then some thunderstorms can work its way back in. Overall, we're not expecting any significant severe weather out of this for today, but some of these storms could produce some gusty winds. A lot of available energy here. We're working with high levels of instability, but that's very common this time of year across the Gulf Coast. Two metrics that go into available storm energy: heat and moisture. And those of you who live in the South, and I've lived there for basically my entire life, whether it's in Texas or in Mississippi, and you know it gets hot and it's humid. It feels nasty outside, especially during the mid and late summer. And so that's why you get this afternoon thunderstorm activity. They did bump up the flash flood risk for today, a level 2 out of 4 for southern Georgia and northern Florida. Really, this just because we could see some strong thunderstorms drop a lot of rain in a short period of time on a spot that's already kind of waterlogged. But overall, we're not expecting any significant flash flooding. It would just be some urban areas that are experiencing some rapid runoff. As far as the day goes, the rest of the day today, you'll see that storm coverage pick up a little bit through the late afternoon, early evening, and then we'll have a few other rounds of energy. Because what's happening is we still have this omega blocking pattern, but an area of high pressure further to the north. And what that's doing is it's going to help send some extra frontal boundaries down south throughout the next couple days. Notice those few waves. But that should subside by about Wednesday, and then Thursday, Friday look pretty good. And then we'll see a return to a summer-like pattern where you typically would get the humidity creeping back in and then the daytime thunderstorms. So really nothing that folks in the South are not used to. But the good news is this should help to pull them out of a more significant drought they found themselves in after a very dry winter and a lackluster hurricane season last year. Jacksonville, Florida, you can expect thunderstorms to start to pick up by about 3 o'clock, a little more widespread in coverage through the late and middle half of the evening. Things will clear out throughout the overnight hours and into the early morning. And with less than 12 hours to go before the start of the Atlantic hurricane season, disaster response organizations are making final preparations. But for the folks at Team Rubicon, the preparation keeps going year-round. Jonathan Connors is the director of communications at Team Rubicon, and he joined Weather Command Weekend this morning to discuss what it takes to get boots on the ground after disasters.
1: Jonathan, you guys call the training HurEx, which is an acronym for Hurricane Exercise. Tell us about Team Rubicon and take us behind what training looks like.
2: That's great. And thanks for having us this morning, Nick. So Team Rubicon is a veteran-led humanitarian organization that helps communities respond before, during, and after disasters. And as you mentioned, hurricane season's kicking off. You know, Pacific hurricane season started 2 weeks ago. Atlantic hurricane season starts right around the corner. And Team Rubicon is always ready to respond. And what we like to do annually is train our teams who are going to be forming these responses with different challenges so that we know that they can continue to respond in even the most austere environments. You know, if you look at recent hurricanes and typhoons over the past 6 months Hurricane Melissa, which

0: you guys just covered here a few moments ago, devastating impacts on Jamaica. Typhoon Sinlaku in the Mariana Islands, all the way on the other side of the Pacific, devastating, challenging. And even last fall, we had a typhoon that hit Alaska, and Team Rubicon responded to that as well. Now, when we talk about the Atlantic hurricane season, we've always got our eyes on the Gulf of America. You know, the hot water, the winds, everything comes up through there. And so we like to challenge our teams and see, this is what we have on deck. How are we going to respond? And more importantly, how are we going to respond to challenges that we haven't prepared for in the past?
1: Yeah, well, piggybacking off that, we always talk about how we learn something from every storm that we cover here at Fox Weather, right? I'm sure that's probably the same for you guys. How has training changed throughout the years, and have past storms changed how you plan and helped you kind of dial in your responses over the years?
0: Yeah, absolutely. And I think a great example of that is Hurricane Helene 2 years ago. You know, most hurricanes sort of bounce through the Gulf and across Florida and make their way back out to sea. But as you guys know, Hurricane Helene went straight up inland, you know, all the way through the Carolinas, stopped in Asheville, affected Tennessee. And a lot of communities weren't prepared for hurricanes because they just hadn't experienced them at that power. So what Team Rubicon does is we look at our resources, we look at how we're going to respond, and we adjust what we're doing. For Hurricane Helene specifically, instead of having one big area of operations, we actually sent up 10 different bases from Florida all the way to Tennessee with more local footprints. And our volunteers showed up at the local level and really helped those communities immediately after the disasters.
1: Yeah, it's always really incredible and kind of heartwarming to see how communities come together after some of these disasters, right? And I'm sure you've seen some of that. Now, listen, I've been doing some research on Rubicon, and just in looking at some of the video that we're showing here, a lot of veterans participate in your efforts. And I know many veterans that I was researching talk about finding a renewed sense of purpose through disaster response. Have you seen that firsthand? And if so, is that cool to see?
0: Yeah, absolutely. Yeah, I served in the Marine Corps a long time ago. And after I got out, I volunteered with a number of different organizations, all of which do tremendous work, but I never quite found my niche. When I found Team Rubicon, I got everything back that I was looking for. I found the community I'd been missing when I left the Marine Corps. I found an identity again as a service-minded person. And I found that commitment to community again. And now, you know, it's a real blessing to be able to serve communities, to continue to impact our great country and help people when they need it the most.
2: Well, let's get into more about Atlantic hurricane season. What do we have in store, especially with it being less than 12 hours away? I mean, we are knocking on the door for a renewed hurricane season ahead. So far, no development expected, at least within the next 7 days, for the main development region, the Caribbean, and the Gulf. Different story over in the Eastern Pacific, but that's something we'll talk about a little bit later. Essentially, what we've got going on through the MDR is a big, massive plume of Saharan dust. Very common this time of year, which is why the MDR typically doesn't open itself up to business closer to August, late August, September, and October, the peak of hurricane season, which, considering the El Nino and likely a super El Nino that'll set up, the MDR might be a little bit quiet. But what that doesn't account for are some of these homegrown storms. So something that can pop up in the Gulf from the Central American Gyre or possibly from a stalled front that happens. So that'll be a few things that we're looking out for into early June. A couple of models hinting at maybe some development closer to home, but nothing set in stone just yet. One thing that we do know, though, is this Atlantic dust is going to be pulling into spots in Florida and even into the southern plains. And because of that, we could see some amplification of sunrises and sunsets. So that would be pretty gorgeous, just something to keep in mind. But notice how that dust stays on the stronger side of things through at least the first week of hurricane season. We've got 100% of activity left to go, and I apologize for how many times we will show you this graphic in the next couple of months, because you will probably see this multiple times a day. The statistical peak, September 10th, and right now we are just on the precipice, the very beginning. Typically, we don't have our first named storm until late June and our first hurricane until mid to early August. So historically speaking, we've got some time before we really have to start watching the forecast. But with the waters of the Gulf of America being supportive of hurricane development already, with water temperatures into the 80s, the average water temperature across the Gulf right now 85 degrees, maximum water temperature 89. You see that a little bit more in the Bay of Campeche and right off of the Florida coast. Good news is the cooler, and I say cooler relatively speaking, is in the northern Gulf. And so hopefully that plus some wind shear would act to disrupt any thunderstorms that are trying to organize into something more tropical. The bigger picture, though, for the first week of hurricane season, the first week of summer, June 1st, tomorrow, is the models are hinting at a large area of spin, disorganized in the central Gulf of America. The GFS likes it a little bit more than some of the other models, but in some capacity, both the GFS, the Euro, and the Google DeepMind are showing that we'll have some thunderstorm activity that looks like it could try and develop or become organized. But we do have a good bit of wind shear that's setting up over the northern tier of the Gulf, very common this time of year as well. And so that would effectively kind of cut the head off of the snake. When it comes to severe weather, you need that wind shear to get storms to rotate and to produce supercells and tornadoes. But very different story for spots like hurricanes. And coming up, we've got insurance companies locked and loaded ahead of the Atlantic season. Florida sees the return of a few key players in the industry in the run-up to the 2026 season.
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2: Well, we're back on this Sunday edition of Fox Weather Live. I'm Haley Meyer. Thanks so much for joining us. Today is the official last day of spring. Meteorological summer starts tomorrow, June 1st. You know what also starts tomorrow? hurricane season. But before we get into that, let's highlight the severe storms that we have threatening parts of the plains. It was a very active day yesterday. A few tornado reports throughout the Nebraska Sandhills and also right off of the Front Range in northeastern Colorado. Today, that threat shifting a little bit now for eastern Kansas and western Missouri. But it's not this action we're seeing right now, about to bubble through St. Louis. Good deal of instability there. So St. Louis, prepare for a lightning show. These storms, I don't really think are too far away from you guys. The first instance of some lightning, it will probably hit you in the next 30 to 45 minutes. So for St. Louis, it'll come in a couple of different waves, especially for the southern suburbs. Rolla right now also dealing with some of the heavier downpours. We jump north into Waterloo, Iowa, where we still have some residual convection. A lot of this from yesterday's storm activity and still ongoing, still pushing towards the northeast. The good news is we don't have a ton of instability yet. It's building, though, throughout the Central Plains. So a lot of these storms don't have much of a bite to them. It's just going to be heavy rain with some lightning. Dealing with the rain right now, rolling through Sioux Falls and then out towards portions of central and northern Minnesota. Minneapolis, you'll get a burst of heavy rain, but overall, this should be the worst of it, at least through the afternoon. It shouldn't make too much of a ruckus overall. And because it's thinner, you likely aren't going to see any kind of flash flood concerns within it. The severe storm threat today is expanding through parts of Kansas and Missouri, just to the north of Springfield, Missouri, and then also for the Kansas City Metro. This originally yesterday was just a level 1 out of 5 threat, but the SPC decided to bump things up just a little bit, mostly because we have a decent bit of wind shear in the atmosphere that's going to create the threat for supercells that could be a little bit more long-lived and Boeing structures eventually in their life cycle that would be more conducive to damaging wind. So to start things off in the early mid-afternoon, I would say in the next 3 or so hours, that's where any chance of a tornado could occur and also the larger hail threat, possibly up to egg-size hail. And then later throughout the evening as the storms progress, that's where things shift and they move into more of a wind threat. Here's the overall setup, though. We have an area of low pressure sitting through central Kansas. But notice all of these boundaries. We've got this dry line through central Oklahoma, which is also going to be a trigger for some storms later throughout the day. We have this warm front inching up those temperatures in Wichita already. We're at 95 degrees throughout the next couple of hours. Oklahoma City, 97. So it's that warmth and also the humidity, thanks to the southerly, southwesterly winds that are coming in, that's helping to add pretty decent bit of instability. We're looking at a higher end threshold of available storm energy for these thunderstorms. So that's why we're looking at this particular zone into Kansas and Missouri for an elevated threat of severe weather. Dew points already climbing into the 70s, upper 60s for spots into Des Moines. And again, we'll likely have another secondary area of severe storms rolling through southern South Dakota and in through southern Minnesota in the next, you know, 5-10 hours or so. But anywhere where you have closer to the surface low, some of these storms, typically they have a little extra rotation. That's exactly where we had the tornadoes that were produced yesterday. It was by the surface low that was hanging out near the Colorado, Nebraska, and Kansas border. But the dry line usually is a point for discrete supercell development, and likely those dry line storms could be on the higher threshold of hail-producing storms. So that's where we could get that egg-sized hail. The available storm energy is building as we speak. You can actually see that swirl as it almost looks like a little fish hook on the western side of Wichita. That's our area of low pressure, and then our secondary low building further north towards Rapid City. Here's the today's threat kind of laid out for you. Low end chance for tornadoes, but notice this follows the exact path of that slight risk, that level 2 out of 5. So they really upgraded that because of the chance for tornadoes, which yesterday wasn't looking too promising. Today looks a little bit better. And then we have damaging wind and that hail threat. But notice the dry line is still extended for threats of egg-size hail. Here's how things go throughout the day. These storms will start to pack a little bit more of a punch. Notice they're on the discrete side of things. Those could be our chances of tornadic producing thunderstorms. And then eventually we see more of this growth into a larger cluster. And that will be rolling through parts of the Ozarks overnight and into early Monday morning. And so the Ozarks, watch out. Heads up for you guys. We'll have multiple impulses of energy throughout the next couple of days that are going to keep things on the more active side. And get this. Some insurance companies entered the Florida market just days before the start of the hurricane season. And speaking of Florida, the FIFA World Cup is coming up in Miami, where hotel room demands are exploding thanks to eager fans. Gary Kaltbaum He is a Fox Business contributor and the president of Kaltbaum Capital Management. He joined Weather Command Weekend this morning to break it all down.
11: The insurance industry is now capitalized much better. And not only, as you said, these three, but there's been 20 since 2023. Also want to make note that I think there were three companies in the last year that actually went public. So very much capitalized. That's the great news. That's the good news. Of course, the bad news is we're now entering hurricane season, where the word uncertainty comes to mind. And as we watch cones 24/7 going forward.
12: And if there's one thing that markets don't like, it is uncertainty. Question for you, Gary, how will this impact customers?
11: Well, always, typically in capitalism, economics 101, the more competition, the potential for better pricing and lower pricing. But it really all depends where you are. Are you low-lying? Are you in flood zone? Are you on a beach? Are you inland? That's what it really comes down to when it comes to the insurance pricing. But again, Florida's done a real good job. They were in recognition that something had to be done, and it's been done. And I will tell you, it's by no accident you have 20 new insurance coming to the insurance companies coming to the fore, and now three more showing up right before a hurricane season. It's good news all around.
12: Absolutely good news, as you mentioned. And of course, we're going to keep things in Florida. We got to talk about the FIFA World Cup, right? Everyone's talking about that in Florida. Miami, one of two U.S. cities that are going to be hosting the World Cup. And the thing is when it comes to hotel demand, my goodness, it is something. So what's with this underwhelming demand across the country?
11: Well, look, there is going to be demand as we get closer for the great teams and the great players, leave no doubt. But there are areas, I think I was reading about Atlanta yesterday, where demand was much lower than expected. I don't know what's happening there, but I think as you get closer, it should pick up. You know, this is big stuff, the World Cup. It is a universal sport, especially over across the pond, and I expect the man to be pretty strong. The good news is whether the weather gets hot or not, there's five venues with fixed or retractable roofs, which is a big help also. And it's going to be game on. I think it's going to be big time.
2: Yeah, very exciting for the FIFA World Cup. Coming up tomorrow, I'm actually going to be doing a deeper dive on could hurricanes impact some of the World Cup games, especially in stadiums over in Mexico, Houston, and out in Miami. But for the Northeast, may not be hurricanes disrupting our weather, but it's sure not great weather over the weekend. And no, this is not video that we pulled from the winter. Your eyes are not deceiving you. This literally happened yesterday in Massachusetts. We had snow. This was from Princeton, Mass. The flurries certainly not sticking around, but it is kind of a sight for sore eyes if you're missing that winter-like feel. I'm sure a lot of you are not, and you're ready for summer. But what really was the kicker in the forecast yesterday was a very tight pressure gradient force with an area of low pressure that was moving quickly off of the coast of Massachusetts. And that sparked wind gusts upwards of tropical storm strength. Some of the peak reported gusts, 62 miles per hour over in Nantucket, Rockport, Massachusetts, 62 miles per hour. And that also was able to knock out power to over 30,000 people. I think it's about 37,000 across New England at the height of the power outages. The good news is they were able to quickly recover. And so most people now back to full power, no big deal. But it is just a sign of how ferocious those winds were just yesterday. As far as the rain goes, it wasn't a significant amount. And that's largely because that low was moving so quickly. It was in and out. So you had about 3-4 hours worth of rain. Some of that rain was heavy, especially for Boston. But since then, that low's pulled away. Now, well far off of the Atlantic coast. But what's happening now, although you may be dealing with a beautiful start to your Sunday, it might not finish that way. We're actually tracking another area of spin, a low pressure that's moving south out of Canada, and that's going to produce the renewed chance for cooler weather and rain. A couple of snow flurries definitely possible, especially for spots like Mount Washington and in across the northern White Mountains. Today, there is a little bit extra instability based upon the cooler temperatures aloft that is going to spark some stronger storms. I wouldn't say we're looking at a big-time severe weather threat. If anything, it's going to be some lightning, extra wind of about 20, 30, upwards of 40 miles per hour, and then some pea-sized hail. So a rogue severe thunderstorm warning, especially across New England, don't be surprised if it pops up on your screen, but don't expect it to be widespread severe weather. It'll be fairly short-lived. Here's how the afternoon is progressing. So Vermont, New Hampshire already feeling that rain, and they'll continue to stick with it. Boston, you've got that shield of moisture just now knocking on your door along the northwest side. So downtown Boston, things will get wet over the next couple of hours. Stay that way through the better part of this evening. Then we'll get a clearing out overnight. And by Monday morning, a couple of passing showers through Rhode Island, eastern Connecticut, and even into Massachusetts. You'll see that expanding coverage throughout the middle latter half of the evening, and then things start to dissipate again. So there are better weather days ahead, but the low temperatures and just the chilly weather, I think that's really something that's sticking out to Northerners, where on Friday I was able to get a tan, and I say tan reluctantly because it's really a sunburn on my back, but I was able to get a sunburn with 80-degree weather. And then over the weekend, it was rainy, and it felt like the low 50s, in some cases even 40. Right now, temperatures are warming up into the 60s and 70s, so there is some improvement. Warmer days are ahead. And Fox Weather is looking ahead to a stacked week for all things tropics. We're getting the show started Monday with our Hurricane HQ week coverage. 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You won't want to miss it. We've got more Fox Weather right after the break.

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5: Welcome back into Weather Command or into Fox Weather Live Weekend. I never know what show I'm on, right? Let's home back into the tropics, but this time let's focus more so on the Eastern Pacific. This is where we have a little more energy and where we're expecting to have a more active season, courtesy of the El Nino and likely super El Nino conditions that will develop by the peak of hurricane season. Well, Atlantic hurricane season starts tomorrow. The EPAC season started on May 15th. So to see this level of activity is not totally out of the norm. And we already have two areas to watch, one of which is moving closer to Hawaii, but we'll find only a narrow window of conditions supportive of tropical development before encountering extra wind shear and cooler waters. Really, the better area to watch that we're keeping an eye out on for impacts, especially along the west coast of Mexico, is closer to Mexico right now. So the chances for development, especially with our area to watch deeper into the Pacific, a little bit higher, 80% within the next 7 days. The next 2 days, it will stay disorganized thunderstorms. But within that 5-6 day window, that's when things really start to look interesting. It will move over cooler waters, and so that's going to be making it harder to maintain that tropical development and turning it into a hurricane or a strong hurricane. And that's good news for Hawaiians or folks who are traveling to Hawaii, because the expected movement is further out towards the west. But Hawaii usually has this body of cooler water that surrounds it, and that acts as a nice barrier for tropical systems throughout the entirety of the Eastern Pacific hurricane season. But again, water temperatures are warm enough to support tropical development, with temperatures especially off of the west coast of Mexico running 2 to 3 degrees above average, which may not sound like a lot, but when you're looking at an entire body of water, that is a big margin. And really, the entirety of the EPAC is running, for the most part, above average, and that's usually what happens in an El Nino. You have the trade winds that weaken, and it brings the warm waters over to the equatorial Pacific, and that helps to enhance thunderstorms. Eventually, though, by this upcoming Saturday, so a week from yesterday, that's when it starts to move into this zone where water temperatures are just a touch too cold to support that continued development. But the disturbance is also going to be running into hostile winds as well, so everything is not really working for that area's development further. Now, what we are really going to be monitoring within the next 7 days is a 20% chance that something starts to develop off the west coast of Mexico. And because it's closer to a lot of these popular vacation towns, a lot of people that live along this corridor, that's why it has our attention a little bit more. In addition, a couple of models are also hinting at something attempting in the Bay of Campeche through the first but really second week of June. Way too far out at this point to say that anything is a guarantee, but this is a growing signal that things are going to be active in the tropical realm for at least the beginning of the Atlantic hurricane season, whether that's in the EPAC or in the Atlantic Basin. Here's this tropical threat. It's an exclusive Fox Weather product. Basically, it's saying that we have a moderate chance to see this turn into at least a tropical depression or a tropical storm within that zone. So, again, it's another 5 days of a favorable environment before things become unfavorable. Some of the names to familiarize yourself with: the EPAC uses different names than the Atlantic. The first name on the list is Amanda, followed by Boris, Christina, and then Douglas. I do think there is a chance that Amanda gets crossed off the list within the next week, but the first hurricane, not really likely. Typically for the Eastern Pacific season, June 10th is where that A-name storm gets crossed off the list. For the Atlantic Basin, historically speaking, that A-name storm gets crossed off in late June. So we're usually a little bit displaced. But contrary to the Atlantic Basin, where we have this steep climb to the peak of hurricane season on September 10th, the EPAC, it's a slow climb and then a big plateau for about 4 or 5 months through the early part of summer and into early fall. So the EPAC, again, expected to be active, and that not only affects west coast of Mexico, but Hawaii, and also some of that tropical moisture that could influence monsoon season for the southwest. All things we'll be monitoring throughout the next few months. And here at Fox Weather, we're feeling a little bit nostalgic for the 90s. But I was certainly not around for the 90s. I was merely a thought by my parents at that point. But earlier, some members of the Fox Weather team were noting some of the interesting similarities between 2026 and 1999. Nick Koser took the Weather Command weekend team along for a little trip down memory lane. Take a look.
6: I don't know about you, but I'm starting to think 2026 is starting to feel like 1999. Now, I know that might sound weird. You're probably looking at your screen going, what is this dude talking about? But hear me out, all right? First things first, last night, if you were watching TV, San Antonio Spurs took down the Oklahoma City Thunder in Game 7 of the Western Conference Finals. What does that mean? They're headed to the NBA Finals to face the New York Knicks. Last time those two played each other was in 1999. The Spurs won it all back then, so we'll see if history repeats itself, although the Knicks team back then, I don't think it's as good as the one that we've got going into the finals now. So we'll see how that all plays out. So there is one similarity, but it's not just sports connecting 99 to 26. Remember going back to Pizza Hut back in the 90s? The stained glass lights, the salad bar, and of course the iconic red cups, which I swear soda tastes better out of those red cups. I'll die on that hill. The pizza chain is actually bringing back a 90s refresh at over 150 locations nationwide. So far, people are absolutely loving it. Also, we're just days away from the start of the World Cup in 2026. And, oh yeah, there was a Women's World Cup back in 99. The U.S. women's soccer team actually won the whole thing back then. So who knows, maybe that's a positive sign for things happening for this year's squad. Also, the Dow closed over 50,000 on Friday. Hallelujah. I like to see that. All green arrows pointing up. I'm rich. No. The market's largely surging amid an AI stock craze now. And back in 99, it was something called the dot-com bubble as tech stocks took off. So a lot of similarities so far.
7: Same.
6: And you're probably thinking, well, what are you saying here, Nick? Let's talk about the weather back in 99. Hurricane season that year had 12 named storms. 8 were hurricanes, 5 were majors. Pretty much an average to slightly below average season as far as the number of storms. And that's exactly what NOAA and Colorado State are calling for this season. So that's a similarity. Now, that's where I'm going to stop the similarities. I'm not saying 2026, this hurricane season, will match exactly what happened in 99. Every season is different. Every year has its own identity. But while I'm at it, Let's just recap the 99 hurricane season real quick, because we're all hurricane nerds here, right? So the opening act was Hurricane Dennis. Dennis, remembered for its erratic path, it brought 6 to 10 inches of rain to parts of eastern North Carolina, and it completely saturated the ground and set the stage for the bigger, badder storm that year, Hurricane Floyd. And trust me, I spent 8 years in North Carolina. People still absolutely talk about Floyd to this day. It is a benchmark storm for North Carolina and some inland flooding as well. Floyd was an absolute monster. Its size was nearly as big as the entire East Coast. It's infamous for bringing the flood of the century that I just mentioned, and it triggered one of the largest evacuations in U.S. history. And after Floyd, 99 actually had storms well into November in the form of Hurricane Lenny. Lenny, remembered for its path, Wrong Way Lenny, because its unique easterly track across the Caribbean. There it is right there. And the storm actually reached Category 5 strength, making it the strongest November storm on record at the time. So a late season storm. Remember, hurricane season begins June 1st and it runs through the end of November. So storms like that are possible through the end of the month. And there's a little bit of a walk down memory lane. So 99, 2026, who would have known? But that's the case that I'm making.
5: It. I like it all.
6: You and I might remember 99 a little bit better than Jane, because we're slightly more senior than her. We've got some pictures of all of us from 1999. There's Jane
5: Jersey Shore, a young Jersey Jane.
7: Look,
6: Jane, we can already tell you're going to be a meteorologist, because you're looking off at the horizon, probably checking out the clouds.
5: I love the nostalgia of this, everything you've just mentioned, and look at these old pictures.
7: Oh my God.
5: We had to go dig them out of the photo books. They weren't online.
6: Weren't digital. That's you, Michael. Where are you at?
7: That was in Peru. Machu Picchu, Peru.
5: Traveling the world.
6: Traveling the world your entire life, my friend.
7: Oh my gosh.
6: You're a jet setter. This was me back in my sophomore year of high school.
7: Stop it. Really? A young coaster.
6: Look at those. I'm surprised I didn't have any frosted tips.
7: I was just going to say that. Because this was like back in the era of like, you know, boy bands and Christina Aguilera and Britney Spears and all that good stuff. The Pizza Hut thing, by the way, that sent me back to the Pizza Hut pizza pan pizzas that you'd get
5: after
7: reading books and stuff. You'd get like a personal pan.
6: It was the best.
7: Oh my gosh.
5: And we're not just counting down to the Atlantic season as we inch closer to America's 250th birthday. We're highlighting a new state each day. And today we are spotlighting Kentucky, the bluegrass state, which officially became the 15th state for the United States back on June 1st in 1972. So happy birthday to Kentucky becoming a state. That's also tomorrow. Really cool stuff. We just love to give some highlights on what the weather's like in the states all across the country. So the top wind gusts reported in Kentucky, 120 miles per hour over in Princeton. Hottest temperature, Greensburg, 114 degrees. So yes, it does get very hot in Kentucky. The coldest temperature, negative 37. And this actually is a big reason why Kentucky is so prone to severe weather. You can get very warm temps with the Gulf moisture surging from the south, but you also get very cold weather at times when you have these Canadian high pressures that can set up to the north. And it's that clash that sparks severe weather. The rainiest 24-hour period, 11 inches over in Mayfield. That's also an area that has experienced a significant tornado. And then 24-hour snow, 26 inches over in Symers or Simmers, one of the two. But Kentucky, a really unique state, and I've always loved my time there, especially if you love bourbon. But let's switch gears here for a second, because we're also talking about the World Cup, and the countdown is on. The official first match of the World Cup begins on June 11th, so we are 11 days away. The first match is played in Mexico, followed by the first U.S. game day on June 12th over in Los Angeles. And then by June 19th, you'll find me in Seattle at the first outdoor game for the men's team, a very young team. And I honestly think the men, they have a good shot at making it far this year. They haven't really won a World Cup in a long time. 48 teams are participating, though. This is the largest World Cup we have ever had, hosted by 3 separate countries, 16 stadiums, 11 of which are outdoors. Good news for the U.S., though. I've done some digging. We have the best group in terms of weather-related possibilities compared to Group F. Group F might be one to watch, especially in the weather world. But we're glad to have you joining us on Fox Weather Live. 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
5: 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I'm Haley Meyer. It's official. Less than 12 hours away from the start of the 2026 Atlantic hurricane season. In Fox Weather, we've got you covered with our Hurricane HQ week with all new shows, productions that are happening, all talking about hurricane seasons in the present, but also revisiting the past. And as we open the book on hurricane season, we're looking back on the devastating impact of Hurricane Melissa. This Category 5 storm tore through Jamaica, killing at least 90 people. Melissa remains one of the strongest storms to ever form in the Atlantic. 7 months later, Jamaicans stand strong, and the island is back open for business and for tourism, which is huge for the economy of the island. Fox Weather correspondent Robert Ray is joining us live out of Westmoreland, Jamaica. Robert, as I've said multiple times, you have a very unique perspective, not only because you wrote out Melissa on Jamaica, but you also have seen some of the worst of Mother Nature throughout your extensive career in journalism. Mm-hmm. What makes Melissa stand out to you, and how's the recovery been so far? Do you think they're ahead of schedule, or do you think maybe they're right where they need to be?
14: You know, Haley, I think they're right where they need to be. You know, we spoke to government officials yesterday, and you'll hear from one of them in a story coming up here in just a minute. But yeah, the aid came in from around the world, billions of dollars. And A lot of people also took it onto their own hands to start rebuilding and not wait for government money. But the distribution, well, it seems to be going as planned, and they are continuing it. And you see the turquoise water behind us, yet another stop. This is a hotel that was just blown to bits during the hurricane as we're making our way down to Black River. But to your other question, you know, about what makes this so unique. Well, I mean, it's a Category 5 historic, 190-mile-an-hour winds at landfall. Just before landfall, up in the air, clocked at like 252-mile-an-hour by the hurricane hunters. When it came in, it just took everything in sight. Took the bark off trees, took vegetation off of the mountaintops, made its way from the southwest shores up to the northwest shores of Montego, and then cut across, killing many. And then moving across the Caribbean, tied for the second strongest landfall in Atlantic hurricane history. That is amazing. And what we experienced was just remarkable. The house we were in was blown out by the winds, about 140-mile-an-hour winds in St. Aaron Parish. And now we get to see 7 months later this recovery process. I spent all day yesterday traversing, as we are today. Take a look. The island nation of Jamaica. Turquoise water, beautiful mountains, and the bustling streets of Montego Bay.

0: 7 months after Hurricane Melissa tore across Jamaica as a Category 5 storm, the island's recovery is becoming visible not just in rebuilt homes, but in reopened hotels, returning tourists, and businesses fighting their way back.
1: Helter skelter, brother. This was the first view coming off of the hill. A lot of that old stuff, your memories, bro, is just gone like that. And then you're forced to just, like, get over it. But come on, you got to go. You know what I mean? So that's it. You don't have no recovery time.
0: Survivors are working hard, repairing buildings, restaurants, hotels, and business.
1: I think sometimes what it is down here is that there's no other way for you to go. So you have to dig within yourself and come up with the goods. You literally don't have no choice. It's like, you know, they say, well, your back is against the wall, man. You know what I mean? You got to get creative, you know what I mean? And they have a saying in Jamaica where they say, "Afe, make your Anton fashion," you know? So you have to use whatever you have and just make it happen.
0: But this recovery story goes beyond luxury resorts. In communities hit hard by Melissa, small business owners are rebuilding piece by piece, reopening beach shops, restaurants, markets, fishing charters, and roadside restaurants that depend on tourism dollars to survive.
2: For a couple of months, it was very slow, but it's good now. It's getting better. The government is trying to do its best. We as person too, we have to try to do our best too to ensure everyone is okay.
3: Don't worry about a thing. Can I get somebody to sing? Let me hear. Come on.
0: Tourism is Jamaica's economic engine, supporting nearly one in five jobs and driving industries from farming to transportation.
4: It enabled a response from our multilateral partners is absolutely phenomenal. $6.9 billion of response to recover and to build back, but not to build back, as it is said, but to build forward and to build better. And so the government has taken on that very seriously.
0: Damage estimates topped $12 billion, more than half of Jamaica's gross domestic product.
5: Our resilience is what really came through. We were able to start rebuilding. The government stepped in really, really quick. There's a lot of aid that were coming, that was coming to the island. And in short order, you started to see lights come back on. Our power company hit the ground running. They got people to come in, and we actually opened for tourism season, which was remarkable.
4: People have learned again to love each other, to care for each other, to respond to each other. The impact since Melissa has been a strengthening, not just of relationships in communities, but it's reflected itself in strengthening of peace.
0: And despite the scars left behind by Melissa, Jamaica's tourism industry is sending a clear message to the world. The island is reopening, the beaches are filling back up, and for thousands of Jamaicans, recovery means getting back to work.
1: We're coming off of a tragedy, but to be honest with you, it's almost like a cleansing in some weird way.
6: Well, it, you know, we are together. Mm-hmm. Holy faith, holy faith. Yeah, man, holy faith, holy faith.
7: Mm-hmm.
6: We're come together, man.

0: And back here live, everyone, on the shores, Westmoreland, about 15 miles from Black River, the epicenter where the landfall occurred. And you see the eyes and the faces of the survivors of Jamaicans here. Look, it's been a really traumatic period, but there is extreme hope and resilience here. And we are told by tourism officials and elected government officials here in Jamaica that about a million people thus far in 2026 have made their way to this great island nation as tourists. They didn't expect that many. So they are really looking forward to the majority of the hotels opening up this autumn and, you know, getting Jamaica back in order and better than it's ever been before. That's what I keep hearing on the ground. Better than before. Amazing story, historic Hurricane Melissa in Jamaica. Our coverage continues today, tomorrow, and tomorrow night on the Hurricane Special Show. Back to you.
1: Yeah, Robert, I look forward to what you are going to be providing Fox Weather throughout the next couple of days. Like I said, nobody has a better perspective on this historic hurricane than you, riding it out and seeing the worst of the conditions in the immediate aftermath. So, Robert, thanks so much for staying out there today, coming up for us and showing us step by step some of the damage path that Hurricane Melissa took. We'll check in with you next hour. Thank you.
0: Thank you.
1: And Hurricane HQ Week, it starts tomorrow here on Fox Weather. We'll have a host of special content to usher in the 2026 Atlantic season. You can catch the first of those specials, Eye on the Season, with Ian Oliver, which airs tomorrow at 8 p.m. Eastern. Well, let's take you over to the Northeast. We've got clear skies over Beantown for now, and clear as in clear of rain. You've got some clouds working your way in there. It's another area of low pressure that's coming down from Canada that's going to bring that gloom right back to spots like Massachusetts, Connecticut, Rhode Island over at least the day today, and we'll see some scattered showers, possibly a few stronger thunderstorms extending into tomorrow. The real kicker, though, is how cold it is, because these areas of low pressure are originating further north. It's ushering in temperatures well below average and in some cases enough to support snow across the higher elevation. So parts of the northern White Mountains and Mount Washington, the highest peak in the Northeast, you guys are in for another winter-like coating, which yesterday some areas had half a foot of snow, 6 inches. Can you believe that? But I show you our live radar because I think it's really interesting. You can see this spin with the radar signature. And you do have some areas of lightning. Right now, no severe thunderstorm warnings on the board, but we could get some storms adding a little extra energy throughout the afternoon and evening. That could be enough to support some stronger wind gusts and some pea-sized hail. Truly, the moral of the story is, though, it's just another weekend that features rain. For a spot like Boston, that now makes 11 weekends since March 1st that have felt rain. And for the Northeast, 70% of the weekends in the summer over the last 3 years have been rainy. So no, you're not going crazy. Mother Nature just has a target on our back. Well, let's shift the focus to severe weather now, where we actually have enough instability that's really starting to build as we speak. And we'll be watching for strong to intense storms, bringing damaging wind, hail, and even the chance for a tornado across parts of Kansas and Missouri. And this all in a wake of strong, severe weather yesterday, where we had an area of low pressure, some spin across northeastern Colorado, western Nebraska, that was capable of producing a couple of tornado reports and also strong wind gusts. The top wind reports out of the day yesterday was 84 miles per hour in Lodgepole, Nebraska, and out towards Dawson, Nebraska, 79. That is hurricane force wind gusts. Today, we'll be focusing our threat zone on spots like eastern Kansas, western Missouri, where there's an elevated chance for tornadoes. Now, we do have a stronger cap, so the storms, we will see them, but how strong they can get is all dependent upon how quickly they can fire. So we'll see, but we do have Brandon Kopic who's out, and obviously whatever decides to spark up, he will have the firsthand images of that. So be sure to stay tuned. And still to come this hour, we've got more on the rain, but this time,
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1: Well, we're back with more Fox Weather Live, taking you live into Fernandina Beach, Florida. Temperatures 80 degrees outside, northwest wind. So in theory, hopefully trying to dry you out a little bit. But unfortunately for the southeast, we are going to see multiple rounds of rain that will trigger some thunderstorm threats and even a flash flood threat, at least through midweek. The good news is the latter part of this upcoming work week looks drier. But unfortunately, thunderstorm activity comes right back through the weekend. So you have to just enjoy those moments of sun when you can get them, because unfortunately, it's been few and far between across spots like Mobile, Alabama, where just this last week, they've had 4 inches worth of rain, just shy of New Orleans, a little over 2.5 inches. And this is actually putting them in a surplus. There are certain locations, specifically pretty sure it's Mobile, where, yes, Mobile, Alabama, officially secured its wettest May on record, crushing the previous milestone.

0: Tracking is an area of high pressure that's sitting further off into the Atlantic. But what it's doing is it's allowing the winds to come out of the south, pulling in some rich tropical moisture. Precipitable water, or essentially just how much water vapor is sitting in the air waiting to be turned into downpours, is well above average. And so at this point, that means any storms that can get its act together, especially through the latter part of the afternoon, early evening, when you get these daytime thunderstorms, they could be very efficient at rain production, meaning some of these rainfall rates could get close to 1 to 3 inches per hour. As things stand right now, we're tracking a little bit of some thunderstorm activity across south and eastern Georgia. No flash flood warnings on the board as of late, but there was a flash flood warning in eastern Georgia a couple of hours ago where they likely had about 1 to 2 inches in a short time span, which can trigger rapid runoff, especially in some of our more urban populated centers like Atlanta, like Jacksonville, possibly Savannah, Georgia could be a spot that we look at. A lot of this, though, is more splash and dash. So you'll have a thunderstorm, you'll dry out for a moment, and then some thunderstorms can work its way back in. Overall, we're not expecting any significant severe weather out of this for today, but some of these storms could produce some gusty winds. A lot of available energy here. We're working with high levels of instability, but that's very common this time of year across the Gulf Coast. Two metrics that go into available storm energy: heat and moisture. And those of you who live in the South, and I've lived there for basically my entire life, whether it's in Texas or in Mississippi, and you know it gets hot and it's humid. It feels nasty outside, especially during the mid and late summer. And so that's why you get this afternoon thunderstorm activity. They did bump up the flash flood risk for today, a level 2 out of 4 for southern Georgia and northern Florida. Really, this just because we could see some strong thunderstorms drop a lot of rain in a short period of time on a spot that's already kind of waterlogged. But overall, we're not expecting any significant flash flooding. It would just be some urban areas that are experiencing some rapid runoff. As far as the day goes, the rest of the day today, you'll see that storm coverage pick up a little bit through the late afternoon, early evening, and then we'll have a few other rounds of energy. Because what's happening is we still have this omega blocking pattern, but an area of high pressure further to the north. And what that's doing is it's going to help send some extra frontal boundaries down south throughout the next couple days. Notice those few waves. But that should subside by about Wednesday, and then Thursday, Friday look pretty good. And then we'll see a return to a summer-like pattern where you typically would get the humidity creeping back in and then the daytime thunderstorms. So really nothing that folks in the South are not used to. But the good news is this should help to pull them out of a more significant drought they found themselves in after a very dry winter and a lackluster hurricane season last year. Jacksonville, Florida, you can expect thunderstorms to start to pick up by about 3 o'clock, a little more widespread in coverage through the late and middle half of the evening. Things will clear out throughout the overnight hours and into the early morning. And with less than 12 hours to go before the start of the Atlantic hurricane season, disaster response organizations are making final preparations. But for the folks at Team Rubicon, the preparation keeps going year-round. Jonathan Connors is the director of communications at Team Rubicon, and he joined Weather Command Weekend this morning to discuss what it takes to get boots on the ground after disasters.
1: Jonathan, you guys call the training HURX, which is an acronym for Hurricane Exercise. Tell us about Team Rubicon and take us behind what training looks like.
2: That's great. And thanks for having us this morning, Nick. So Team Rubicon is a veteran-led humanitarian organization that helps communities respond before, during, and after disasters. And as you mentioned, hurricane season's kicking off. You know, Pacific hurricane season started 2 weeks ago. Atlantic hurricane season starts right around the corner. And Team Rubicon is always ready to respond. And what we like to do annually is train our teams who are going to be forming these responses with different challenges so that we know that they can continue to respond in even the most austere environments. You know, if you look at recent hurricanes and typhoons over the past 6 months, you know, Hurricane Melissa, which you guys just covered here a few moments ago, devastating impacts on Jamaica. Typhoon Sinlaku in the Mariana Islands, all the way on the other side of the Pacific, devastating, challenging. And even last fall, we had a typhoon that hit Alaska, and Team Rubicon responded to that as well. Now, when we talk about the Atlantic hurricane season, we've always got our eyes on the Gulf of America. You know, the hot water, the winds, everything comes up through there. And so we like to challenge our teams and see, this is what we have on deck. How are we going to respond? And more importantly, how are we going to respond?

0: respond to challenges that we haven't prepared for in the past.
1: Yeah, well, piggybacking off of that, we always talk about how we learn something from every storm that we cover here at Fox Weather, right? I'm sure that's probably the same for you guys. How has training changed throughout the years, and have past storms changed how you plan and helped you kind of dial in your responses over the years?
0: Yeah, absolutely. And I think a great example of that is Hurricane Helene 2 years ago. You know, most hurricanes sort of bounce through the Gulf and across Florida and make their way back out to sea. But as you guys know, Hurricane Helene went straight up inland, you know, all the way through the Carolinas, stopped in Asheville, affected Tennessee. And a lot of communities weren't prepared for hurricanes because they just hadn't experienced them at that power. So what Team Rubicon does is we look at our resources, we look at how we're going to respond, and we adjust what we're doing. For Hurricane Helene specifically, instead of having one big area of operations, we actually sent up 10 different bases from Florida all the way to Tennessee with more local footprints. And our volunteers showed up at the local level and really helped those communities immediately after the disasters.
1: Yeah, it's always really incredible and kind of heartwarming to see how communities come together after some of these disasters, right? And I'm sure you've seen some of that. Now, listen, I've been doing some research on Rubicon, and just in looking at some of the video that we're showing here, a lot of veterans participate in your efforts. And I know many veterans that I was researching talk about finding a renewed sense of purpose through disaster response. Have you seen that firsthand? And if so, is that cool to see?
0: Yeah, absolutely. Yeah, I served in the Marine Corps a long time ago. And after I got out, I volunteered with a number of different organizations, all of which do tremendous work, but I never quite found my niche. When I found Team Rubicon, I got everything back that I was looking for. I found the community I'd been missing when I left the Marine Corps. I found an identity again as a service-minded person. And I found that commitment to community again. And now, you know, it's a real blessing to be able to serve communities, to continue to impact our great country and help people when they need it the most.
2: Well, let's get into more about Atlantic hurricane season. What do we have in store, especially with it being less than 12 hours away? I mean, we are knocking on the door for a renewed hurricane season ahead. So far, no development expected, at least within the next 7 days, for the main development region, the Caribbean, and the Gulf. Different story over in the Eastern Pacific, but that's something we'll talk about a little bit later. Essentially, what we've got going on through the MDR is a big, massive plume of Saharan dust. Very common this time of year, which is why the MDR typically doesn't open itself up to business closer to August, late August, September, and October, the peak of hurricane season, which, considering the El Nino and likely a super El Nino that'll set up, the MDR might be a little bit quiet. But what that doesn't account for are some of these homegrown storms. So something that can pop up in the Gulf from the Central American Gyre or possibly from a stalled front that happens. So that'll be a few things that we're looking out for into early June. A couple of the models hinting at maybe some development closer to home, but nothing set in stone just yet. One thing that we do know, though, is this Atlantic dust is going to be pulling into spots in Florida and even into the southern plains. And because of that, we could see some amplification of sunrises and sunsets. So that would be pretty gorgeous, just something to keep in mind. But notice how that dust stays on the stronger side of things through at least the first week of hurricane season. We've got 100% of activity left to go, and I apologize for how many times we will show you this graphic in the next couple of months, because you will probably see this multiple times a day. The statistical peak, September 10th, and right now we are just on the precipice, the very beginning. Typically, we don't have our first named storm until late June and our first hurricane until mid to early August. So historically speaking, we've got some time before we really have to start watching the forecast. But with the waters of the Gulf of America being supportive of hurricane development already, with water temperatures into the 80s, the average water temperature across the Gulf right now, 85 degrees, maximum water temperature, 89. You see that a little bit more in the Bay of Campeche and right off of the Florida coast. Good news is the cooler, and I say cooler relatively speaking, is in the northern Gulf. And so hopefully that plus some wind shear would act to disrupt any thunderstorms that are trying to organize into something more tropical. The bigger picture, though, for the first week of hurricane season, the first week of summer, June 1st, tomorrow, is the models are hinting at a large area of spin, disorganized, in the central Gulf of America. The GFS likes it a little bit more than some of the other models, but in some capacity, both the GFS, the Euro, and the Google DeepMind are showing that we'll have some thunderstorm activity that looks like it could try and develop or become organized. But we do have a good bit of wind shear that's setting up over the northern tier of the Gulf, very common this time of year as well. And so that would effectively kind of cut the head off of the snake. When it comes to severe weather, you need that wind shear to get storms to rotate and to produce supercells and tornadoes. But very different story for spots like hurricanes. And coming up, we've got insurance companies locked and loaded ahead of the Atlantic season. Florida sees the return of a few key players in the industry in the run-up to the 2026 season.
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2: 04654. Well, we're back on this Sunday edition of Fox Weather Live. I'm Haley Meyer. Thanks so much for joining us. Today is the official last day of spring. Meteorological summer starts tomorrow, June 1st. You know what also starts tomorrow? Hurricane season. But before we get into that, let's highlight the severe storms that we have threatening parts of the plains. It was a very active day yesterday. A few tornado reports throughout the Nebraska Sandhills and also right off of the Front Range in northeastern Colorado. Today, that threat shifting a little bit now for eastern Kansas and western Missouri. But it's not this action we're seeing right now about to bubble through St. Louis. Good deal of instability there. So St. Louis, prepare for a lightning show. These storms, I don't really think are too far away from you guys. The first instance of some lightning it will probably hit you in the next 30 to 45 minutes. So for St. Louis, it'll come in a couple of different waves, especially for the southern suburbs. Rolla right now also dealing with some of the heavier downpours. We jump north into Waterloo, Iowa, where we still have some residual convection. A lot of this from yesterday's storm activity and still ongoing, still pushing towards the northeast. The good news is we don't have a ton of instability yet. It's building, though, throughout the Central Plains. So a lot of these storms don't have much of a bite to them. It's just going to be heavy rain with some lightning. Dealing with the rain right now, rolling through Sioux Falls and then out towards portions of central and northern Minnesota. Minneapolis, you'll get a burst of heavy rain, but overall, this should be the worst of it, at least through the afternoon. It shouldn't make too much of a ruckus overall. And because it's thinner, you likely aren't going to see any kind of flash flood concerns within it. The severe storm threat today is expanding through parts of Kansas and Missouri, just to the north of Springfield, Missouri, and then also for the Kansas City Metro. This originally yesterday was just a level 1 out of 5 threat, but the SPC decided to bump things up just a little bit, mostly because we have a decent bit of wind shear in the atmosphere that's going to create the threat for supercells that could be a little bit more long-lived and bowing structures eventually in their life cycle that would be more conducive to damaging wind. So to start things off in the early mid-afternoon, I would say in the next 3 or so hours, that's where any chance of a tornado could occur and also the larger hail threat, possibly up to egg-size hail. And then later throughout the evening as the storms progress, that's where things shift and they move into more of a wind threat. Here's the overall setup, though. We have an area of low pressure sitting through central Kansas. But notice all of these boundaries. We've got this dry line through central Oklahoma, which is also going to be a trigger for some storms later throughout the day. We have this warm front inching up those temperatures in Wichita already. We're at 95 degrees throughout the next couple of hours. Oklahoma City, 97. So it's that warmth and also the humidity, thanks to the southerly, southwesterly winds that are coming in, that's helping to add pretty decent bit of instability. We're looking at a higher end threshold of available storm energy for these thunderstorms. So that's why we're looking at this particular zone into Kansas and Missouri for an elevated threat of severe weather. Dew points already climbing into the 70s, upper 60s for spots into Des Moines. And again, we'll likely have another secondary area of severe storms rolling through southern South Dakota and in through southern Minnesota in the next, 5-10 hours or so. But anywhere where you have closer to the surface low, some of these storms, typically they have a little extra rotation. That's exactly where we had the tornadoes that were produced yesterday. It was by the surface low that was hanging out near the Colorado, Nebraska, and Kansas border. But the dry line usually is a point for discrete supercell development, and likely those dry line storms could be on the higher threshold of hail-producing storms. So that's where we could get that egg-size hail. The available storm energy is building as we speak. You can actually see that swirl as it almost looks like a little fish hook on the western side of Wichita. That's our area of low pressure. And then our secondary low building further north towards Rapid City. Here's the today's threat kind of laid out for you. Low-end chance for tornadoes, but notice this follows the exact path of that slight risk, that level 2 out of 5. So they really upgraded that because of the chance for tornadoes, which yesterday wasn't looking too promising. Today looks a little bit better. And then we have damaging wind and that hail threat. But notice the dry line is still extended for threats of egg-size hail. Here's how things go throughout the day. These storms will start to pack a little bit more of a punch. Notice they're on the discrete side of things. Those could be our chances of tornadic-producing thunderstorms. And then eventually we see more of this growth into a larger cluster, and that will be rolling through parts of the Ozarks overnight and into early Monday morning. And so the Ozarks, watch out, heads up for you guys. We'll have multiple impulses of energy throughout the next couple of days that are going to keep things on the more active side. And get this, some insurance companies entered the Florida market just days before the start of the hurricane season. And speaking of Florida, the FIFA World Cup is coming up in Miami, where hotel room demands are exploding thanks to eager fans. Gary Kaltbaum, he is a Fox Business contributor and the president of Kaltbaum Capital Management. He joined Weather Command Weekend this morning to break it all down.
9: The insurance industry is now capitalized much better. And not only, as you said, these three, but there's been 20 since 2023. I also want to make note that I think there were three companies in the last year that actually went public, so very much capitalized. That's the great news. That's the good news. Of course, the bad news is we're now entering hurricane season, where the word uncertainty comes to mind, and as we watch cones 24/7 going forward.
10: And if there's one thing that markets don't like, it is uncertainty. Question for you, Gary, how will this impact customers?
9: Well, always, typically in capitalism, economics 101, the more competition, the potential for better pricing and lower pricing. But it really all depends where you are. Are you low-lying? Are you in flood zone? Are you on a beach? Are you inland? That's what it really comes down to when it comes to the insurance pricing. But again, Florida's done a real good job. They were in recognition that something had to be done, and it's been done. And I will tell you, it's by no accident you have 20 new insurance coming to the insurance companies coming to the fore, and now three more showing up right before a hurricane season. It's good news all around.
10: Absolutely good news, as you mentioned. And of course, we're going to keep things in Florida. We got to talk about the FIFA World Cup, right? Everyone's talking about that in Florida. Miami, one of two U.S. cities that are going to be hosting the World Cup. And the thing is when it comes to hotel demand, my goodness, it is something. So what's with this underwhelming demand across the country?
9: Well, look, there is going to be demand as we get closer for the great teams and the great players, leave no doubt. But there are areas, I think I was reading about Atlanta yesterday, where demand was much lower than expected. I don't know what's happening there, but I think as you get closer, it should pick up. You know, this is big stuff, the World Cup. It is a universal sport, especially over across the pond, and I expect the man to be pretty good, strong. The good news is whether the weather gets hot or not, there's five venues with fixed or retractable roofs, which is a big help also, and it's going to be game on. I think it's going to be big time.
2: Yeah, very exciting for the FIFA World Cup. Coming up tomorrow, I'm actually going to be doing a deeper dive on could hurricanes impact some of the World Cup games, especially in stadiums over in Mexico, Houston, and out in Miami. But for the Northeast, may not be hurricanes disrupting our weather, but it's sure not great weather over the weekend. And no, this is not video that we pulled from the winter. Your eyes are not deceiving you. This literally happened yesterday in Massachusetts. We had snow. This was from Princeton, Mass. The flurries certainly not sticking around, but it is kind of a sight for sore eyes if you're missing that winter-like feel. I'm sure a lot of you are not, and you're ready for summer. But what really was the kicker in the forecast yesterday was a very tight pressure gradient force with an area of low pressure that was moving quickly off of the coast of Massachusetts. And that sparked wind gusts upwards of tropical storm strength. Some of the peak reported gusts, 62 miles per hour over in Nantucket, Rockport, Massachusetts, 62 miles per hour. And that also was able to knock out power to over 30,000 people. I think it was about 37,000 across New England at the height of the power outages. The good news is they were able to quickly recover. And so most people now back to full power, no big deal. But it is just a sign of how ferocious those winds were just yesterday. As far as the rain goes, it wasn't a significant amount. And that's largely because that low was moving so quickly. It was in and out. So you had about 3-4 hours worth of rain. Some of that rain was heavy, especially for Boston. But since then, that low's pulled away. Now, well far off of the Atlantic coast. But what's happening now, although you may be dealing with a beautiful start to your Sunday, it might not finish that way. We're actually tracking another area of spin, a low pressure that's moving south out of Canada, and that's going to produce the renewed chance for cooler weather and rain. A couple of snow flurries, definitely possible, especially for spots like Mount Washington and in across the northern White Mountains. Today, there is a little bit extra instability based upon the cooler temperatures aloft that is going to spark some stronger storms. I wouldn't say we're looking at a big-time severe weather threat. If anything, it's going to be some lightning, extra wind of about 20, 30, upwards of 40 miles per hour, and then some pea-sized hail. So a rogue severe thunderstorm warning, especially across New England, don't be surprised if it pops up on your screen, but don't expect it to be widespread severe weather. It'll be fairly short-lived. Here's how the afternoon is progressing. So Vermont, New Hampshire already feeling that rain, and they'll continue to stick with it. Boston, you've got that shield of moisture just now knocking on your door along the northwest side. So downtown Boston, things will get wet over the next couple of hours. Stay that way through the better part of this evening. Then we'll get a clearing out overnight. And by Monday morning, a couple of passing showers through Rhode Island, eastern Connecticut, and even into Massachusetts. You'll see that expanding coverage throughout the middle latter half of the evening, and then things start to dissipate again. So there are better weather days ahead, but the low temperatures and just the chilly weather, I think that's really something that's sticking out to Northerners, where on Friday I was able to get a tan, and I say tan reluctantly because it's really a sunburn on my back, but I was able to get a sunburn with 80 degree weather. And then over the weekend, it was rainy and it felt like the low 50s, in some cases even 40. Right now, temperatures are warming up into the 60s and 70s. So there is some improvement. Warmer days are ahead. And Fox Weather is looking ahead to a stacked week for all things tropics. We're getting the show started Monday with our Hurricane HQ week coverage. Join us at 8 p.m. Eastern for Eye on the Season, where we follow along with Ian Oliver as he revisits the hardest hit areas from last year's storms. You won't want to miss it. We've got more Fox Weather right after the break.

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7: Welcome back into Weather Command or into Fox Weather Live Weekend. I never know what show I'm on, right? Let's home back into the tropics, but this time let's focus more so on the Eastern Pacific. This is where we have a little more energy and where we're expecting to have a more active season, courtesy of the El Nino and likely super El Nino conditions that will develop by the peak of hurricane season. Well, Atlantic hurricane season starts tomorrow. The EPAC season started on May 15th. So to see this level of activity is not totally out of the norm. And we already have two areas to watch, one of which is moving closer to Hawaii, but we'll find only a narrow window of conditions supportive of tropical development before encountering extra wind shear and cooler waters. Really, the better area to watch that we're keeping an eye out on for impacts, especially along the west coast of Mexico, is closer to Mexico right now. So the chances for development, especially with our area to watch deeper into the Pacific, a little bit higher, 80% within the next 7 days. The next 2 days, it will stay disorganized thunderstorms. But within that 5-6 day window, that's when things really start to look interesting. It will move over cooler waters, and so that's going to be making it harder to maintain that tropical development and turning it into a hurricane or a strong hurricane. And that's good news for Hawaiians or folks who are traveling to Hawaii, because the expected movement is further out towards the west. But Hawaii usually has this body of cooler water that surrounds it, and that acts as a nice barrier for tropical systems throughout the entirety of the Eastern Pacific hurricane season. But again, water temperatures are warm enough to support tropical development, with temperatures, especially off of the west coast of Mexico, running 2 to 3 degrees above average, which may not sound like a lot, but when you're looking at an entire body of water, that is a big margin. And really the entirety of the EPAC is running for the most part above average. And that's usually what happens in an El Nino. You have the trade winds that weaken and it brings the warm waters over to the equatorial Pacific. And that helps to enhance thunderstorms. Eventually, though, by this upcoming Saturday, so a week from yesterday, that's when it starts to move into this zone where water temperatures are just a touch too cold to support that continued development. But the disturbance is also going to be running into hostile winds as well. So everything is not really working for that area's development further. Now, what we are really going to be monitoring within the next 7 days is a 20% chance that something starts to develop off the west coast of Mexico. And because it's closer to a lot of these popular vacation towns, a lot of people that live along this corridor, that's why it has our attention a little bit more. In addition, a couple of models are also hinting at something attempting in the Bay of Campeche through the first, but really second week of June. Way too far out at this point to say that anything is a guarantee, but this is a growing signal that things are going to be active in the tropical realm for at least the beginning of the Atlantic hurricane season, whether that's in the EPAC or in the Atlantic Basin. Here's this tropical threat. It's an exclusive Fox Weather product. Basically, it's saying that we have a moderate chance to see this turn into at least a tropical depression or a tropical storm within that zone. So, again, it's another 5 days of a favorable environment before things become unfavorable. Some of the names to familiarize yourself with, the EPAC uses different names than the Atlantic. The first name on the list is Amanda, followed by Boris, Christina, and then Douglas. I do think there is a chance that Amanda gets crossed off the list within the next week, but the first hurricane, not really likely. Typically for the Eastern Pacific season, June 10th is where that A-name storm gets crossed off the list. For the Atlantic Basin, historically speaking, that A-name storm gets crossed off in late June. So we're usually a little bit displaced. But contrary to the Atlantic Basin, where we have this steep climb to the peak of hurricane season on September 10th, the EPAC, it's a slow climb and then a big plateau for about 4 or 5 months through the early part of summer and into early fall. So the EPAC, again, expected to be active, and that not only affects west coast of Mexico, but Hawaii, and also some of that tropical moisture that could influence monsoon season for the Southwest. All things we'll be monitoring throughout the next few months. And here at Fox Weather, we're feeling a little bit nostalgic for the 90s. But I was certainly not around for the 90s. I was merely a thought by my parents at that point. But earlier, some members of the Fox Weather team were noting some of the interesting similarities between 2026 and 1999. Nick Koser took the Weather Command weekend team along for a little trip down memory lane. Take a look.
4: I don't know about you, but I'm starting to think 2026 is starting to feel like 1999. Now, I know that might sound weird. You're probably looking at your screen going, what is this dude talking about? But hear me out, all right? First things first, last night, if you were watching TV, San Antonio Spurs took down the Oklahoma City Thunder in Game 7 of the Western Conference Finals. What does that mean? They're headed to the NBA Finals to face the New York Knicks. Last time those two played each other was in 1999. The Spurs won it all back then, so we'll see if history repeats itself, although the Knicks team back then, I don't think it's as good as the one that we've got going into the finals now. So we'll see how that all plays out. So there is one similarity, but it's not just sports connecting 99 to 26. Remember going back to Pizza Hut back in the 90s? The stained glass lights, the salad bar, and of course the iconic red cups, which I swear soda tastes better out of those red cups. I'll die on that hill. The pizza chain is actually bringing back a 90s refresh at over 150 locations nationwide. So far, people are absolutely loving it. Also, we're just days away from the start of the World Cup in 2026. And, oh, yeah, there was a Women's World Cup back in 99. The U.S. women's soccer team actually won the whole thing back then. So who knows? Maybe that's a positive sign for things happening for this year's squad. Also, the Dow closed over 50,000 on Friday. Hallelujah. I like to see that. All green arrows pointing up. I'm rich. No. The market's largely surging amid an AI stock craze now. And back in 99, it was something called the dot-com bubble as tech stocks took off. So a lot of similarities so far.
8: Same.
4: And you're probably thinking, well, what are you saying here, Nick? Let's talk about the weather back in 99. Hurricane season that year had 12 named storms. 8 were hurricanes, 5 were majors. Pretty much an average to slightly below average season as far as the number of storms. And that's exactly what NOAA and Colorado State are calling for this season. So that's a similarity. Now, that's where I'm going to stop the similarities. I'm not saying 2026, this hurricane season, will match exactly what happened in 99. Every season is different. Every year has its own identity. But while I'm at it, let's just recap the 99 hurricane season real quick, because we're all hurricane nerds here, right? So the opening act was Hurricane Dennis. Dennis, remembered for its erratic path, it brought 6 to 10 inches of rain to parts of eastern North Carolina, and it completely saturated the ground and set the stage for the bigger, badder storm that year, Hurricane Floyd. And trust me, I spent 8 years in North Carolina. People still absolutely talk about Floyd to this day. It is a benchmark storm for North Carolina and some inland flooding as well. Floyd was an absolute monster. Its size was nearly as big as the entire East Coast. It's infamous for bringing the flood of the century that I just mentioned, and it triggered one of the largest evacuations in U.S. history. And after Floyd, 99 actually had storms well into November in the form of Hurricane Lenny. Lenny, remembered for its path, Wrong Way Lenny, because it's unique easterly track across the Caribbean. There it is right there. And the storm actually reached Category 5 strength, making it the strongest November storm on record at the time. So a late season storm. Remember, hurricane season begins June 1st and it runs through the end of November. So storms like that are possible through the end of the month. And there's a little bit of a walk down memory lane. So 99, 2026, who would have known? But that's the case that I'm making.
7: I like it all.
4: You and I might remember 99 a little bit better than Jane, because we're slightly more senior than her. We've got some pictures of all of us from 1999. There's Jane
7: at the Jersey Shore.
8: Young Jersey Jane.
4: Look, Jane, we can already tell you're going to be a meteorologist, because you're looking off at the horizon, probably checking out the clouds.
9: The clouds, the background.
7: I love the nostalgia of this, everything you've just mentioned, and look at these old pictures.
8: Oh, my God.
7: We had to go dig them out of the photo books. They weren't online.
4: These weren't digital. That's you, Michael. Where are you at?
8: That was in Peru.
4: Machu
8: Picchu, Peru.
7: Traveling the world.
8: You've been traveling the world
4: your entire life, my friend.
8: Oh my gosh.
4: You're a jet setter. This was me back in my sophomore year of high school.
8: Stop it. Really? A young coaster.
4: Look at those. I'm surprised I didn't have any frosted tips.
8: I was just going to say that. Because this was like back in the era of boy bands and Christina Aguilera and Britney Spears and all that good stuff. The Pizza Hut thing, by the way, that sent me back to the Pizza Hut pizza pan pizza that you'd get after reading books and stuff. You'd get a personal pan.
4: It was the best.
8: Oh my gosh.
7: And we're not just counting down to the Atlantic season as we inch closer to America's 250th birthday. We're highlighting a new state each day. And today, we are spotlighting Kentucky, the bluegrass state, which officially became the 15th state for the United States back on June 1st in 1972. So happy birthday to Kentucky becoming a state. That's also tomorrow. Really cool stuff. We just love to give some highlights on what the weather's like in the states all across the country. So the top wind gusts reported in Kentucky, 120 miles per hour over in Princeton. Hottest temperature, Greensburg, 114 degrees. So yes, it does get very hot in Kentucky. The coldest temperature, negative 37. And this actually is a big reason why Kentucky is so prone to severe weather. You can get very warm temps with the Gulf moisture surging from the south, but you also get very cold weather at times when you have these Canadian high pressures that can set up to the north. And it's that clash that sparks severe weather. The rainiest 24-hour period, 11 inches over in Mayfield. That's also an area that has experienced a significant tornado. And then 24-hour snow, 26 inches over in Symers or Simmers, one of the two. But Kentucky, a really unique state, and I've always loved my time there, especially if you love bourbon. But let's switch gears here for a second, because we're also talking about the World Cup, and the countdown is on. The official first match of the World Cup begins on June 11th, so we are 11 days away. The first match is played in Mexico, followed by the first U.S. game day on June 12th over in Los Angeles. And then by June 19th, you'll find me in Seattle at the first outdoor game for the men's team, a very young team. And I honestly think the men, they have a good shot at making it far this year. They haven't really won a World Cup in a long time. 48 teams are participating, though. This is the largest World Cup we have ever had, hosted by three separate countries, 16 stadiums, 11 of which are outdoors. Good news for the U.S., though. I've done some digging. We have the best group in terms of weather-related possibilities compared to Group F. Group F might be one to watch, especially in the weather world. But we're glad to have you joining us on Fox Weather Live. 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
7: Welcome into your Sunday edition of Fox Weather Live. I'm Haley Meyer. We're officially less than 12 hours away from the start of the 2026 Atlantic hurricane season. It's here before you know it. But before we look forward to what we can expect this hurricane season, we have to look back at last year at the devastating impact of Hurricane Melissa. The Category 5 storm tore through Jamaica, killing at least 90 people. Melissa remains one of the strongest storms to ever form in the Atlantic. 7 months later, Jamaicans stand strong, and the island is back open for business and for tourism. Fox Weather correspondent Robert Ray joins us from Black River, Jamaica. Robert, you were out there covering the storm every step of the way. And, you know, while 7 months, 9 months is a long time, the damage sometimes is there for years, even decades. And clearly what you see in Black River is something that's going to take a long time to fully recover from.
19: Haley, it is. And we just arrived in Black River, made the trek from Montego Bay, started this morning, and now here. And you see, this is the shoreline. And this is structures, collapsed roofs, walls that have come in, the ocean right here. This is the epicenter of where Hurricane Melissa's wrath made its way in. And you can see the power of 190 mile an hour winds, Cat 5, just exploding anything and everything in sight, whether it be structures or vegetation. I'm at the top of one of these businesses right now, and I'm looking above, and it's just collapsed. I'm going to be careful making my way down on this. But, you know, this has been quite the journey for Jamaica. Billions of dollars have been the aftermath of this, half their GDP, and people trying to open up businesses. And, you know, where do you begin with scenes like this? How do you clean this up? How do you get life back to normal? Well, it's a slow process, but Jamaicans, they are fighters. Have a watch. The island nation of Jamaica. Turquoise water, beautiful mountains, and the bustling streets of Montego Bay.

0: 7 months after Hurricane Melissa tore across Jamaica as a Category 5 storm, the island's recovery is becoming visible not just in rebuilt homes, but in reopened hotels, returning tourists, and businesses fighting their way back.
1: Helter skelter, brother. This was the first view coming off of the hill. A lot of that old stuff, your memories, bro, is just gone like that. And then you're forced to just, like, get over it. But come on, you got to go. You know what I mean? So that's it. You don't have no recovery time.
0: Survivors are working hard, repairing buildings, restaurants, hotels, and business.
1: I think sometimes what it is down here is that there's no other way for you to go. So you have to dig within yourself and come up with the goods. You literally don't have no choice. It's like, you know, they say, well, your back is against the wall, man. You know what I mean? You got to get creative, you know what I mean? And they have a saying in Jamaica where they say, Afe, make your Anton fashion, you know? So you have to use whatever you have and just make it happen.
0: But this recovery story goes beyond luxury resorts. In communities hit hard by Melissa, small business owners are rebuilding piece by piece, reopening beach shops, restaurants, markets, fishing charters, and roadside restaurants that depend on tourism dollars to survive.
2: For a couple of months, it was very slow, but it's good now. It's getting better. The government is trying to do its best. We as person too, we have to try to do our best too, to ensure everyone is okay.
3: Don't worry about a thing. Can I get somebody to sing? Let me hear it. Come on.
0: Tourism is Jamaica's economic engine, supporting nearly one in five jobs and driving industries from farming to transportation.
4: The enabled response from our multilateral partners is absolutely phenomenal. $6.9 billion of response to recover and to build back, but not to build back, as it is said, but to build forward and to build better. And so the government has taken on that very seriously.
0: Damage estimates topped $12 billion, more than half of Jamaica's gross domestic product.
5: Our resilience is what really came through. We were able to start rebuilding. The government stepped in really, really quick. There's a lot of aid that was coming to the island. And in short order, you started to see lights come back on. Our power company hit the ground running. They got people to come in, and we actually opened for a tourism season, which was remarkable.
4: People have learned again to love each other, to care for each other, to respond to each other. The impact since Melissa has been a strengthening, not just of relationships in communities, but it's reflected a strengthening of peace.
0: And despite the scars left behind by Melissa, Jamaica's tourism industry is sending a clear message to the world. The island is reopening, the beaches are filling back up, and for thousands of Jamaicans, recovery means getting back to work.
1: We're coming off of a tragedy, but to be honest with you, it's almost like a cleansing in some weird way.
6: Well, it, you know, we are together. Mm-hmm. Holy faith, holy faith. Yeah, man, holy faith, holy faith.
7: Mm-hmm.
6: We come together, man.

0: And back here live. Devastation amid the beauty of the Caribbean here. And gosh, it is.
1: Uh-oh. All right, we might have lost Robert, but hey, you know what? That's what happens when you are in some of these areas still where service and power, it's hard to be restored. We'll be checking back in with Robert again at the top of the following hour, so you don't want to miss it. We also have an extended week this week. It's our Hurricane HQ week. Starts tomorrow here on Fox Weather. We'll have a host of special content to usher in the 2026 Atlantic hurricane season. You can catch the first of those specials, Eye on the Season with Ian Oliver, tomorrow at 8 p.m. Eastern. And while, yes, we are in hurricane season, we are not quite done with severe weather season. And we're looking at gloomy skies over parts of the Northeast as well. The rainiest month statistically for New England, June and July. So this does make a lot of sense to have this amount of rain happening. But unfortunately, it always seems to fall on the weekends, right? Boston, this makes it now the 11th weekend in a row since March 1st, or not in a row, but the 11th weekend since March 1st that you guys have had rain on just Saturday or Sunday. And for the Northeast as a whole, 70% of our weekends since the last 3 years over the summer have featured rain. So Mother Nature's targeting us, doesn't love us to enjoy our summer Fridays, right? For today, though, the better part of Sunday morning, it was nice. But we have this area of low pressure that's spinning down, coming out of Canada and bringing impactful rain to parts of the northern tier of New England. So we're thinking Vermont, New Hampshire, even Boston, Massachusetts. You can actually see that swirl. So there's our low. The positive side to this forecast is that yesterday, it was a lot of wind. Today, the winds are a little bit calmer, so thankfully not as tight of a pressure gradient force to drive winds up to tropical storm force strength. However, some of these storms could get a little bit spicy within the next couple of hours where we could get some pea-sized hail and gustier winds. We'll keep the chance for a few sporadic thunderstorms in the forecast yet again tomorrow. But you look big picture here. This was our area of low pressure, our coastal storm that created the nasty weather specifically for the Cape of Massachusetts. And then notice we have a secondary area of low pressure that's starting to form and it will eventually jet south. So even for the Big Apple, we could likely see a couple of stray showers throughout the day. Over the last 2 days, though, some spots, especially elevation driven, have seen 3 to 5 inches worth of rain. And it wasn't just rain. It was snow, too. Yeah, so incredible. Some spots they had half a foot of snow. Now, that was more so higher elevations, Mount Washington and on the northern White Mountains. But still, it's pretty unique to be able to say, hey, in late May, we had some snowflakes. And even today, with the colder air that's still present and aloft, Mount Washington could get another winter coat. But let's shift gears now towards the Central Plains, where these storms have a little bit more energy. The warmer air that's been building over the last couple of days, the humidity, the moisture, all working in tandem to create a threat for tornadoes, damaging wind and hail for today. And this is now the second day in a row in succession that we're looking at this, where we had an area of low pressure in northeastern Colorado that was able to create a little extra rotation. Some supercells were able to produce a tornado. But the big threat truly was damaging wind, where some of our top wind reports were over 80 miles per hour. That's hurricane force strength here out of Large Pole, Nebraska. Notice a lot of those wind reports right up against the Interstate 80 corridor. So unfortunately, probably encountered some travel concerns. Here's what today's threat looks like, where we've got a level 2 out of 5. This is upgraded since this morning and since yesterday, where spots in eastern Kansas and western Missouri are in the bullseye due to sufficient vertical shear that's helping to support these supercells in the onset of these thunderstorms, and then eventually it will transition into more of a Boeing line segment. But let's take you down into 2 severe thunderstorm warnings that are on our board, one of which rolling right over Interstate 44 as we speak. Now, this is issued because of the wind speeds at 60 miles per hour. That's the baseline for a severe thunderstorm warning, and also for hail of 1 inch in diameter. And unfortunately for Rolla, the biggest hail threat probably setting up right overhead, where you have this darker purple shade or more of a magenta that's showing a more intense updraft and a lot of extra lightning there. That's also a hint that the hailstones are probably close to 3/4 of an inch. And then we have a secondary severe thunderstorm warning. This one a little bit newer for Washington County, heading over to Potosi, Missouri, also for 1 inch hail and 60 mile an hour winds. So just taking it a quick step back, you can see what the radar is predicting fell. This was near Dixon, about 1.5 inch hailstone, and then just northwest of Rolla, 1.5 inches just about. So this is only the beginning of severe weather today. And still to come this hour, we've got more rain, but this time in the southeast. It's tropical downpours that are continuing to soak the region clear through midweek. We'll get a little break before storms return to put a damper on your plans for next.
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1: And we're back with more Fox Weather Live, bringing you a live look over at Allendale, South Carolina, where you can see a little bit blustery there. The flag was moving. Temperatures are warm over in Fernandina Beach in the mid to upper 70s. You got that cloud cover. Looks a little bit gloomy. And unfortunately, we do have enough instability in that lift to create the chance for some sporadic thunderstorms throughout the day today. So the southeast, they really can't wiggle their way out of Mother Nature's thumb when it comes to this heavy rain threat that we've really been tracking for over a week now, and we'll continue to track it even into next weekend. Mobile, Alabama has been one of the wettest spots across the board. They officially secured their wettest May on record with over 17 inches of rain. They're 12 inches above average for where they should sit at for the month of May as a whole. And just last week, they had 3.5 inches. This is the last day of May, so they likely aren't going to be tallying too much more to their 17-plus inch record, but still pretty impressive. And a lot of that is because of this intense Gulf moisture that we have sitting right up against the I-10 corridor. It's the southerly winds and then this frontal boundary that's keeping all of this moisture really locked in for North Florida and South Central Georgia. And this frontal boundary eventually is going to be clearing the Atlantic coast by about midweek, just in time for 2 days of dry time. But then next weekend, we have a renewed threat for another round of rain with a different system that starts to pull in. What we're tracking right now, though, the thunderstorms are starting to pick up in intensity. This is very common, just given the heat that can build up. You get these popcorn thunderstorms across the

0: a total washout. Likely a lot of you in Florida probably had some dry time and were able to make it out to the beach. It's just now you might have to take a couple of hours indoors. Macon, Georgia looks a little less than desirable out the door. You can tell that it's been raining. That concrete looks a little wet. And it's for southern Georgia and northern Florida where we could have enough oomph to some of these thunderstorms to produce rainfall rates of 1 to 3 inches. And that's going to create a threat for some flash flooding, a little bit more elevated than what was initially forecasted for yesterday. It's not a guarantee. And if we did have a more significant flash flood report, it would be very isolated. But it is enough that warranted the WPC to upgrade that flash flood risk. Here's how things go throughout the day today. Notice it's an impulse of energy that then dies out by about overnight and into early Monday morning. Then you have a secondary round. What's happening is we have an area of high pressure that's sitting further to the north. But what it's doing is it's pushing these frontal boundaries further to the south. So you have these pushes of rain and some thunderstorms keeping things unstable across parts of the southeast through Monday, Tuesday. You'll have the dry time Wednesday, Thursday, and then that renewed threat for some thunderstorms coming throughout the weekend. The amount of rain we're expecting to see about 1 to 2 inches right through the heart of Tennessee and northern Alabama. So Huntsville, Alabama, going to be on the wetter side for you guys for today and into early tomorrow. Same story over into Jacksonville. Jacksonville, here's the timing for you. From 3, 5, 7 to 9, all expecting to see scattered thunderstorms. Possibly at 7, a little bit more widespread coverage of thunderstorm activity, but then things start to stabilize as the atmosphere finds its footing again through 11 and into the early morning hours. Temperatures are going to stay on the warmer side of things, so you're not experiencing any significant cool downs with this stalled out front that's slowly inching its way off of the coast. But we will see this return back to a typical summer pattern. And so scattered thunderstorms is likely going to be in the forecast probably each and every day this summer. It's really just par for the course in this part of the country. And with less than 12 hours to go before the start of the hurricane season, disaster response organizations are making final preparations. But for the folks at Team Rubicon, the preparation keeps going year-round. Jonathan Connors is the director of communications at Team Rubicon, and he joined Weather Command Weekend this morning to discuss what it takes to get boots on the ground after disasters.
1: Jonathan, you guys call the training HurEx, which is an acronym for Hurricane Exercise. Tell us about Team Rubicon and take us behind what training looks like.
2: That's great, and thanks for having us this morning, Nick. So Team Rubicon is a veteran-led humanitarian organization that helps communities respond before, during, and after disasters. And as you mentioned, hurricane season's kicking off. You know, Pacific hurricane season started 2 weeks ago. Atlantic hurricane season starts right around the corner. And Team Rubicon is always ready to respond. And what we'd like to do annually is train our teams who are going to be forming these responses with different challenges so that we know that they can continue to respond in even the most austere environments. You know, if you look at recent hurricanes and typhoons over the past 6 months, you know, Hurricane Melissa, which you guys just covered here a few moments ago, devastating impacts on Jamaica. Typhoon Sinlaku in the Mariana Islands, all the way on the other side of the Pacific, devastating, challenging. And even last fall, we had a typhoon that hit Alaska, and Team Rubicon responded to that as well. Now, when we talk about the Atlantic hurricane season, we've always got our eyes on the Gulf of America. You know, the hot water, the winds, everything comes up through there. And so we like to challenge our teams and see, this is what we have on deck. How are we going to respond? And more importantly, how are we going to respond to challenges that we haven't prepared for in the past?
1: Yeah, well, piggybacking off of that, we always talk about how we learn something from every storm that we cover here at Fox Weather, right? I'm sure that's probably the same for you guys. How has training changed throughout the years, and have past storms changed how you plan and helped you kind of dial in your responses over the years?
2: Yeah, absolutely. And I think a great example of that is Hurricane Helene 2 years ago. You know, most hurricanes sort of bounce through the Gulf and across Florida and make their way back out to sea. But as you guys know, Hurricane Helene went straight up inland, you know, all the way through the Carolinas, stopped in Asheville, affected Tennessee. And a lot of communities weren't prepared for hurricanes because they just hadn't experienced them at that power. So what Team Rubicon does is we look at our resources, we look at how we're going to respond, and we adjust what we're doing. For Hurricane Helene specifically, instead of having one big area of operations, we actually set up 10 different bases from

0: Florida all the way to Tennessee with more local footprints. And our volunteers showed up at the local level and really helped those communities immediately after the disasters.
1: Yeah, it's always really incredible and kind of heartwarming to see how communities come together after some of these disasters, right? And I'm sure you've seen some of that. Now, listen, I've been doing some research on Rubicon, and just in looking at some of the video that we're showing here, a lot of veterans participate in your efforts. And I know many veterans that I was researching talk about finding a renewed sense of purpose through disaster response. Have you seen that firsthand? And if so, is that cool to see?
0: Yeah, absolutely. Yeah, I served in the Marine Corps a long time ago. And after I got out, I volunteered with a number of different organizations, all of which do tremendous work, but I never quite found my niche. When I found Team Rubicon, I got everything back that I was looking for. I found the community I'd been missing when I left the Marine Corps. I found an identity again as a service-minded person. And I found that commitment to community again. And now, you know, it's a real blessing to be able to serve communities, to continue to impact our great country and help people when they need it the most.
2: Well, let's talk about hurricane season and what we're expecting for the first week. At least in the Atlantic Basin, things are seemingly quiet. Not unusual for the early part of the hurricane season. The main development region typically is closed for business. It was actually back in 2024 where we had Hurricane Beryl, one of our strongest hurricanes that early in the year, rolled right across the MDR and eventually made landfall in the Houston, Texas area, closer to Galveston. But that was because the main development region was running well above normal in terms of water temperatures. And in this case, it's actually much cooler. In addition to that, an El Nino is going to enhance the wind shear. We're right at the precipice of entering into El Nino now, and we are expecting to jump into a super El Nino by the peak of hurricane season. So the main development region looks to be on the quieter side in terms of tropical activity. Gulf of America, though, still could be open for business. When you have an El Nino, typically you have 10 tropical storms in the Atlantic Basin and 5 hurricanes, so suppressed activity compared to an Enzo Neutral with 13 and 7, or a La Nina, which is what we had last year with 14 storms and 7 hurricanes. Now, the Eastern Pacific is a little bit different because for the EPAC, it actually helps to enhance tropical activity. So for those of you tuning in from the Southwest, Southern California, Hawaii, the West Coast of Mexico, the fact that we are entering an El Nino and possibly that super El Nino, which pretty much all the models are hinting at this point, is a sign that, hey, some tropical moisture could impact your summer plans and even into early fall. For right now, though, the big talking point is the Saharan dust, a big dust plume moving across the bulk of the Atlantic Ocean, which essentially would snuff out any kind of tropical origins. It's drier air, and so it doesn't allow these thunderstorms to rise and then to eventually organize. Some of this dust, though, is actually working its way into the southern plains. Now, for the U.S., big things we have to watch with Saharan dust. Sometimes you can have some poor air quality. Your vehicles can get a little bit dusty, or if you have any window units blowing in the air from outdoors, that can be a concern. But the positive side is it creates beautiful sunrises and sunsets. So anywhere where you have that thick layer of dust, maybe wake up a little bit early to catch the sunrise. I promise it will be an unforgettable one. And then this brings me to the graphic that you guys are going to be sick of seeing by the end of November when hurricane season officially ends. Our tropical frequency graphic for the Atlantic. It looks like a big mountain. The peak of hurricane season, September 10th, and we are just now in the very beginning with the first named storm of the Atlantic season typically not happening until about June 20th, so the end of this upcoming month, and the first hurricane not occurring until August. But what could happen within the first 1-2 weeks of June? The Gulf of America is actually running right where we need to be for a tropical system to organize and to strengthen, where we've got water temperatures that are averaging in the 80s. 85 is the average water temperature, with the max water temperature of 89 in certain spots right off of the Florida coast and a little bit further off of the northwest coast of Cuba. So the signs are, if something wants to try to develop in the Gulf, the water would support it, but the hostile winds, well, that's something that would hopefully cut the head off the snake. But all things we'll be watching in the coming weeks. And coming up, insurance companies locked and loaded ahead of the Atlantic season. Florida sees the return of a few key players in the industry in the run-up to the 2026 season. All this excitement over the FIFA World Cup as well is also driving.
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2: Welcome into your Sunday edition of Fox Weather Live. I'm Haley Meyer. We're officially less than 12 hours away from the start of the 2026 Atlantic hurricane season. It's here before you know it. But before we look forward to what we can expect this hurricane season, we have to look back at last year at the devastating impact of Hurricane Melissa. The Category 5 storm tore through Jamaica, killing at least 90 people. Melissa remains one of the strongest storms to ever form in the Atlantic. 7 months later, Jamaicans stand strong, and the island is back open for business and for tourism. Fox Weather correspondent Robert Ray joins us from Black River, Jamaica. Robert, you were out there covering the storm every step of the way. And, you know, while 7 months, 9 months is a long time, the damage sometimes is there for years, even decades. And clearly what you see in Black River is something that's going to take a long time to fully recover from.
8: Haley, it is. And we just arrived in Black River, made the trek from Montego Bay, started this morning, and now here. And you see, this is the shoreline. And this is structures, collapsed roofs, walls that have come in, the ocean right here. This is the epicenter of where Hurricane Melissa's wrath made its way in. And you can see the power of 190 mile an hour winds, Cat 5, just exploding anything and everything in sight, whether it be structures or vegetation. I'm at the top of one of these businesses right now, and I'm looking above, and it's just collapsed. I'm going to be careful making my way down on this. But, you know, this has been quite the journey for Jamaica. Billions of dollars have been the aftermath of this, half their GDP, and people trying to open up businesses. And, you know, where do you begin with scenes like this? How do you clean this up? How do you get life back to normal? Well, it's a slow process, but Jamaicans, they are fighters. Have a watch. The island nation of Jamaica. Turquoise water, beautiful mountains, and the bustling streets of Montego Bay.

0: 7 months after Hurricane Melissa tore across Jamaica as a Category 5 storm, the island's recovery is becoming visible not just in rebuilt homes, but in reopened hotels, returning tourists, and businesses fighting their way back.
1: Helter skelter, brother. This was the first view coming off of the hill. A lot of that old stuff, your memories, bro, is just gone like that. And then you're forced to just, like, get over it. But come on, you gotta go, you know what I mean? So that's it, you don't have no recovery time.
0: Survivors are working hard, repairing buildings, restaurants, hotels, and business.
1: I think sometimes what it is down here is that there's no other way for you to go, so you have to dig within yourself and come up with the goods. You literally don't have no choice. It's like, you know, they say, when your back is against the wall, man. You know what I mean? You got to get creative, you know what I mean? And they have a saying in Jamaica where they say, "Afe, make your Anton fashion," you know? So you have to use whatever you have and just make it happen.
0: But this recovery story goes beyond luxury resorts. In communities hit hard by Melissa, small business owners are rebuilding piece by piece, reopening beach shops, restaurants, markets, fishing charters, and roadside restaurants that depend on tourism dollars to survive.
2: For a couple of months, it was very slow, but it's good now. It's getting better. The government is trying to do its best. We as person too, we have to try to do our best too to ensure everyone is okay.
3: Don't worry about a thing. Can I get somebody to sing? Let me hear it. Come on.
0: Tourism is Jamaica's economic engine, supporting nearly one in five jobs and driving industries from farming to transportation.
4: It enabled a response from our multilateral partners is absolutely phenomenal. $6.9 billion of response to recover and to build back, but not to build back, as it is said, but to build forward and to build better. And so the government has taken on that very seriously.
0: Damage estimates topped $12 billion, more than half of Jamaica's gross domestic product.
5: Our resilience is what really came through. We were able to start rebuilding. The government stepped in really, really quick. There's a lot of aid that was coming to the island. And in short order, you started to see lights come back on. Our power company hit the ground running. They got people to come in, and we actually opened for tourism season, which was remarkable.
4: People have learned again to love each other, to care for each other, to respond to each other. The impact since Melissa has been a strengthening, not just of relationships in communities, but it's reflected itself in strengthening of peace.
0: And despite the scars left behind by Melissa, Jamaica's tourism industry is sending a clear message to the world. The island is reopening, the beaches are filling back up, and for thousands of Jamaicans, recovery means getting back to work.
1: We're coming off of a tragedy, but to be honest with you, it's almost like a cleansing in some weird way.
6: Well, it, you know, we are together. Mm-hmm. Holy faith, holy faith.
7: All
6: yeah, man, holy faith, holy faith.
7: Mm-hmm. All
6: we come together, man.

0: And back here live. Devastation amid the beauty of the Caribbean here. And gosh, it is.
1: Uh-oh. All right, we might have lost Robert, but hey, you know what? That's what happens when you are in some of these areas still where service and power, it's hard to be restored. We'll be checking back in with Robert again at the top of the following hour, so you don't want to miss it. We also have an extended week this week. It's our Hurricane HQ week. Starts tomorrow here on Fox Weather. We'll have a host of special content to usher in the 2026 Atlantic hurricane season. You can catch the first of those specials, Eye on the Season with Ian Oliver, tomorrow at 8 p.m. Eastern. And while, yes, we are in hurricane season, we are not quite done with severe weather season. And we're looking at gloomy skies over parts of the Northeast as well. The rainiest month statistically for New England, June and July. So this does make a lot of sense to have this amount of rain happening. But unfortunately, it always seems to fall on the weekends, right? Boston, this makes it now the 11th weekend in a row since March 1st, or not in a row, but the 11th weekend since March 1st that you guys have had rain on just Saturday or Sunday. And for the Northeast as a whole, 70% of our weekends since the last 3 years over the summer have featured rain. So Mother Nature's targeting us, doesn't love us to enjoy our summer Fridays, right? For today, though, the better part of Sunday morning, it was nice. But we have this area of low pressure that's spinning down, coming out of Canada and bringing impactful rain to parts of the northern tier of New England. So we're thinking Vermont, New Hampshire, even Boston, Massachusetts. You can actually see that swirl. So there's our low. The positive side to this forecast is that yesterday it was a lot of wind. Today, the winds are a little bit calmer, so thankfully not as tight of a pressure gradient force to drive winds up to tropical storm force strength. However, some of these storms could get a little bit spicy within the next couple of hours where we could get some pea-sized hail and gustier winds. We'll keep the chance for a few sporadic thunderstorms in the forecast yet again tomorrow. But you look big picture here. This was our area of low pressure, our coastal storm that created the nasty weather specifically for the Cape of Massachusetts. And then notice we have a secondary area of low pressure that's starting to form and it will eventually jet south. So even for the Big Apple, we could likely see a couple of stray showers throughout the day. Over the last 2 days, though, some spots, especially elevation driven, have seen 3 to 5 inches worth of rain. And it wasn't just rain. It was snow, too. Yeah, so incredible. Some spots they had half a foot of snow. Now, that was more so higher elevations, Mount Washington and on the northern White Mountains. But still, it's pretty unique to be able to say, hey, in late May, we had some snowflakes. And even today, with the colder air that's still present and aloft, Mount Washington could get another winter coat. But let's shift gears now towards the Central Plains, where these storms have a little bit more energy. The warmer air that's been building over the last couple of days, the humidity, the moisture, all working in tandem to create a threat for tornadoes, damaging wind and hail for today. And this is now the second day in a row in succession that we're looking at this, where we had an area of low pressure in northeastern Colorado that was able to create a little extra rotation. Some supercells were able to produce a tornado. But the big threat truly was damaging wind, where some of our top wind reports were over 80 miles per hour. That's hurricane force strength here out of Large Pole, Nebraska. Notice a lot of those wind reports right up against the Interstate 80 corridor. So unfortunately, probably encountered some travel concerns. Here's what today's threat looks like, where we've got a level 2 out of 5. This is upgraded since this morning and since yesterday, where spots in eastern Kansas and western Missouri are in the bullseye due to sufficient vertical shear that's helping to support these supercells in the onset of these thunderstorms, and then eventually it will transition into more of a Boeing line segment. But let's take you down into 2 severe thunderstorm warnings that are on our board, one of which rolling right over Interstate 44 as we speak. Now, this is issued because of the wind speeds at 60 miles per hour. That's the baseline for a severe thunderstorm warning, and also for hail of 1 inch in diameter. And unfortunately for Rolla, the biggest hail threat probably setting up right overhead, where you have this darker purple shade or more of a magenta that's showing a more intense updraft and a lot of extra lightning there. That's also a hint that the hailstones are probably close to 3/4 of an inch. And then we have a secondary severe thunderstorm warning. This one a little bit newer for Washington County, heading over to Potosi, Missouri, also for 1 inch hail and 60 mile an hour winds. So just taking it a quick step back, you can see what the radar is predicting fell. This was near Dixon, about 1.5 inch hailstone, and then just northwest of Rolla, 1.5 inches just about. So this is only the beginning of severe weather today. And still to come this hour, we've got more rain, but this time in the southeast. It's tropical downpours that are continuing to soak the region clear through midweek. We'll get a little break before storms return to put a damper on your plans for next.
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1: And welcome back into Fox Weather Live here on your Saturday. It's the weekend, Sunday. It's the last day of spring, and the first day of summer starts tomorrow. But it's also the first day of Atlantic hurricane season. That starts on June 1st. But what started on May 15th was the Eastern Pacific hurricane season. So we're going to focus in on this basin a little bit, especially considering the fact that Hawaii can be impacted by Eastern Pacific storms. So can the west coast of Mexico and even Southern California and the Southwest. Right now, we have two separate areas to watch. One that is nowhere near any kind of population center, and then the other that's likely going to be forming within the next 7 to 10 days right off of the west coast of Mexico. So let's begin with our more prominent area to watch that has a higher chance of developing potentially into the first named storm for the EPAC, that giving an 80% chance of development within the next 7 days, somewhere within this red box, likely in this general zone, right smack dab in the middle. It has a marginally conducive environment to support a strengthening tropical system, meaning it's just for a brief window, and then it will encounter cooler waters as the overall movement of it is more so to the west, but also a slight northerly jog. You can see right now the water temperature from average. Yes, the Eastern Pacific is running above average. Even the waters off of Cabo San Lucas, much warmer. Even the west coast of Mexico running about 2 to 3 degrees above average. However, the water around Hawaii, a little bit cooler than average. And overall is a cooler body of water, which is why Hawaii typically has a nice little barrier from any kind of tropical system that tries to impact the islands. What you're looking at here is basically a line that says if the system goes over this line, then the waters become too cold for anything tropical to grow and to strengthen. Anything below that line, water temperatures are warm enough. And so notice you can see how we get a little extra organization that begins to pop up, an area of low pressure attempting to form. But by this next upcoming weekend, so June 6th, it then starts to emerge in the less than desirable pocket of water where the water temps are running in the 60s and 70s in some cases. And it's that plus the wind shear that's going to limit the development of what potentially could be a tropical storm. And then we move over to the west coast of Mexico, where, as I mentioned, very warm. The waters here supportive for development in this general zone. Right now, I think the biggest threat that folks in Mexico are facing, some heavy rain, maybe less than desirable beach days if you're possibly heading out to portions of Central America or southern Mexico. But it's actually looking forward in time that the eastern Pacific will be a very active basin just for the entire hurricane season as a whole. Plus the water temperatures, reduced wind shear, it's likely that the EPAC is going to be just this bubble of tropical activity. In contrast, the Atlantic basin, at least with the long-range forecast, should be a little bit more suppressed. So what you're showing here, this is an exclusive Fox Weather product showing the tropical threat, essentially where an area of low pressure could form and how strong we believe in that happening. And notice it's kind of on the medium to lower end of things and right smack dab in between Mexico and Hawaii. So in my opinion, the perfect place to potentially have Amanda, which is the name, the A-name storm for the eastern Pacific, followed by then Boris, Christina, and Douglas. Those are the first few names to come on the list. EPAC names are different from Atlantic names, but they're all the same type of hurricane. It's just a different naming convention and different bodies of water. Typically for the EPAC, the A-name storm happens on June 10th. So if we see it within the next 4 or 5 days, give or take, well, we'd be a little bit ahead of schedule. The B-name storm by June 24th and then the C-name by July 6th. So the EPAC is usually off to the races a little bit quicker than the Atlantic season, and it's less of a mountain to climb for the EPAC and a plateau. You climb shortly throughout the first couple of weeks of hurricane season for them, so really the end of May and into maybe the first week of June. Then you hit this plateau where activity is just common. There's not really one climax of a peak. But so far, a lot of the preliminary forecasts are saying above average is the expectation. And already with two areas to watch, seems like that forecast is already panning out. And here at Fox Weather, we're feeling a little bit nostalgic for the 90s. Now, I was not around for the 90s, but some members of the Fox Weather team were noticing some interesting similarities between 2026 and 1999. So earlier today, Nick Koester took the Weather Command weekend team along for a little trip and down memory lane, and for me, a little refresher on what the 90s were like. Take a look.
10: I don't know about you, but I'm starting to think 2026 is starting to feel like 1999. Now, I know that might sound weird. You're probably looking at your screen going, what is this dude talking about? But hear me out, all right? First things first, last night, if you were watching TV, San Antonio Spurs took down the Oklahoma City Thunder in Game 7 of the Western Conference Finals. What does that mean? They're headed to the NBA Finals to face the New York Knicks. Last time those two played each other was in 1999. The Spurs won it all back then, so we'll see if history repeats itself, although the Knicks team back then, I don't think it's as good as the one that we've got going in the finals now. So we'll see how that all plays out. So there is one similarity, but it's not just sports connecting 99 to 26. Remember going back to Pizza Hut back in the 90s? The stained glass lights, the salad bar, and of course the iconic red cups, which I swear soda tastes better out of those red cups. I'll die on that hill. The pizza chain is actually bringing back a 90s refresh at over 150 locations nationwide. So far, people are absolutely loving it. Also, we're just days away from the start of the World Cup in 2026. And, oh, yeah, there was a Women's World Cup back in 99. The U.S. women's soccer team actually won the whole thing back then. So who knows? Maybe that's a positive sign for things happening for this year's squad. Also, the Dow closed over 50,000 on Friday. Hallelujah. I like to see that. All green arrows pointing up. I'm rich. No. The market's largely surging amid an AI stock craze now. And back in 99, it was something called the dot-com bubble as tech stocks took off. So a lot of similarities so far.
11: Same.
10: And you're probably thinking, well, What are you saying here, Nick? Let's talk about the weather back in 99. Hurricane season that year had 12 named storms. 8 were hurricanes, 5 were majors. Pretty much an average to slightly below average season as far as the number of storms. And that's exactly what NOAA and Colorado State are calling for this season. So that's a similarity. Now, that's where I'm going to stop the similarities. I'm not saying 2026, this hurricane season, will match exactly what happened in 99. Every season is different. Every year has its own identity. But while I'm at it, let's just recap the 99 hurricane season real quick, because we're all hurricane nerds here, right? So the opening act was Hurricane Dennis. Dennis, remembered for its erratic path, it brought 6 to 10 inches of rain to parts of eastern North Carolina, and it completely saturated the ground and set the stage for the bigger, badder storm that year, Hurricane Floyd. And trust me, I spent 8 years in North Carolina. People still absolutely talk about Floyd to this day. It is a benchmark storm for North Carolina and some inland flooding as well. Floyd was an absolute monster. Its size was nearly as big as the entire East Coast. It's infamous for bringing the flood of the century that I just mentioned, and it triggered one of the largest evacuations in U.S. history. And after Floyd, 99 actually had storms well into November in the form of Hurricane Lenny. Lenny, remembered for its path, Wrong Way Lenny, because its unique easterly track across the Caribbean. There it is right there. And the storm actually reached Category 5 strength, making it the strongest November storm on record at the time. So a late season storm. Remember, hurricane season begins June 1st, and it runs through the end of November. So storms like that are possible through the end of the month. And there's a little bit of a walk down memory lane. So 99, 2026, who would have known? But that's the case that I'm making.
1: Michael,
10: you and I might remember 99 a little bit better than Jane, because we're slightly more senior than her. We've got some pictures of all of us from 1999. There's Jane
11: Jersey Shore.
10: Look, Jane, we can already tell you're going to be a meteorologist, because you're looking off at the horizon, probably checking out the clouds.
1: I love the nostalgia of this, everything you've just mentioned, and look at these old pictures.
12: Oh, my God.
1: We had to go dig them out of the photo books. They weren't online.
10: These weren't digital. That's you, Michael. Where are you at?
12: That was in Peru.
10: Yeah,
12: Machu Picchu, Peru.
1: Traveling the world.
12: Yeah, Michael. I was absolutely.
10: You've been
12: loving
10: traveling
12: it.
10: The world your entire life, my friend.
12: Oh my gosh.
10: You're a jet setter. This was me back in my sophomore year of high school.
12: Stop it. Really? A young coaster.
10: Look at those. I'm surprised I didn't have any frosted tips.
12: I was just going to say that. Because this was like back in the era of like, you know, boy bands and Christina Aguilera and Britney Spears and all that good stuff. The Pizza Hut thing, by the way, that sent me back to the Pizza Hut pizza pan pizzas that you'd get
1: after
12: reading books and stuff. You'd get like a personal pan.
10: It was the best.
12: Oh my gosh.
1: And we're not just counting down to the Atlantic hurricane season. We're also inching closer to America's 250th birthday. And we're highlighting a new state each day. And today it's Kentucky, which Kentucky actually became a state on June 1st, way back in the day. So I guess happy early birthday to Kentuckians out there and just to the entire state. Kentucky is interesting because it gets a lot of warm and moist air surging from the Gulf, but it can also get very cold with cold Canadian air and Arctic air throughout the winter. The coldest temperature, negative 37 over in Shelbyville. Hottest temperature, 114 over in Greensburg. The top rain total, over 11 inches in one single day out in Mayfield. So Kentucky really has it all as it sits in the heart of the Mid-South. Now, it's not just the 4th of July where the country is going to be celebrating. We're also looking forward to the World Cup, which is officially in 11 days from today. It starts on June 11th. The first match will be played in Mexico, followed by on June 12th, the first USA match in an indoor stadium, Los Angeles. But then they'll be playing in Seattle on June 19th, their first outdoor game. And I'll be there to cover it. Super excited for that. But this is the first time that the World Cup's hosted by 3 separate countries. 16 stadiums, 11 outdoors. And really, some of these teams and group play, they're being targeted by Mother Nature. Group F going to have a harder time with stadiums in Houston and Dallas, as well as Monterey. It's going to be one of the more hot and muggy groups to have to play through. The USA, though, in Group D, they've got Los Angeles, San Francisco, Seattle, and Vancouver. So really, Mother Nature is giving the USA a boost. With a young team, lots of talent, I really think we have a good shot to make one of the best runs that we've seen in U.S. men's soccer history. So super excited for everything we've got going on this summer. Things are really picking up in a big way. And we're glad to have you joining us on Fox Weather Live. Make sure you have your notifications turned on your Fox Weather app to get the latest weather updates for your location. If you haven't done so already, make sure to download the Fox Weather app at your iOS or Android app store. For all seasons.
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1: Welcome into your Sunday edition of Fox Weather Live. I'm Haley Meyer. We're officially less than 12 hours away from the start of the 2026 Atlantic hurricane season. The countdown clock has been on when what's felt like months has turned into now just hours until the beginning. The good news is the Atlantic seems to be starting off on the quieter note. But as we open the book on hurricane season, it's only important that we look back on the devastating impacts of Hurricane Melissa. It was a Category 5 storm that tore through Jamaica, killing at least 90 people. Melissa remains one of the strongest storms to ever form in the Atlantic. 7 months later, Jamaicans stand strong, and the island is back open for business, and really most importantly to their economy, for tourism. Fox Weather correspondent Robert Ray is joining us from Black River, Jamaica. Robert, you were out there for this storm. You rode it out with Jamaicans, and you were able to see their firsthand reactions. I mean, this is some of the worst that Mother Nature can do, and clearly still a lot of damage left behind.
0: Oh, so much damage still, especially in areas like this in the southwest shores of Jamaica, where Hurricane Melissa came into here and just tore everything apart, as if structures were nothing. Mountaintops were obliterated, bark torn off trees, vegetation gone. Well, we've seen progress, but look at behind me right here, right? You see this boat, this vessel pushed up against the land here on the turquoise waters, and up there, progress. You have locals working on the roofs, trying to get rid of the roofs that cannot hold up the structures anymore and put new ones in. The resilience is across the island, and we have seen it. Watch. The island nation of Jamaica. Turquoise water, beautiful mountains, and the bustling streets of Montego Bay.

0: 7 months after Hurricane Melissa tore across Jamaica as a Category 5 storm, the island's recovery is becoming visible not just in rebuilt homes, but in reopened hotels, returning tourists, and businesses fighting their way back.
1: Helter skelter, brother. This was the first view coming off of the hill. A lot of that old stuff, your memories, bro, is just gone like that. And then you're forced to just, like, get over it. But come on, you gotta go, you know what I mean? So that's it, you don't have no recovery time.
0: Survivors are working hard, repairing buildings, restaurants, hotels, and business.
1: I think sometimes what it is down here is that there's no other way for you to go, so you have to dig within yourself and come up with the goods. You literally don't have no choice. It's like, you know, they say when your back is against the wall, man. You know what I mean? You gotta get creative, you know what I mean? And they have a saying in Jamaica where they say, you have to make your Anton fashion, you know? So you have to use whatever you have and just make it happen.
0: But this recovery story goes beyond luxury resorts. In communities hit hard by Melissa, small business owners are rebuilding piece by piece, reopening beach shops, restaurants, markets, fishing charters, and roadside restaurants that depend on tourism dollars to survive.
2: For a couple of months, it was very slow, but it's good now. It's getting better. The government is trying to do its best. We as person too, we have to try to do our best too to ensure everyone is okay.
3: Don't worry about a thing. Can I get somebody to sing? Let me hear it. Come on.
0: Tourism is Jamaica's economic engine, supporting nearly one in five jobs and driving industries from farming to transportation.
4: It enabled a response from our multilateral partners is absolutely phenomenal. $6.9 billion of response to recover and to build back, but not to build back, as it is said, but to build forward and to build better. And so the government has taken on that very seriously.
0: Damage estimates topped $12 billion, more than half of Jamaica's gross domestic product.
5: Our resilience is what really came through. We were able to start rebuilding. The government stepped in really, really quick. There's a lot of aid that was coming to the island. And in short order, you started to see lights come back on. Our power company hit the ground running. They got people to come in, and we actually opened for tourism season, which was remarkable.
4: People have learned again to love each other, to care for each other, to respond to each other. The impact since Melissa has been a strengthening, not just of relationships in communities, but it's reflected itself in strengthening of peace.
0: And despite the scars left behind by Melissa, Jamaica's tourism industry is sending a clear message to the world. The island is reopening, the beaches are filling back up, and for thousands of Jamaicans, recovery means getting back to work.
1: We're coming off of a tragedy, but to be honest with you, it's almost like a cleansing in some weird way.
6: Well, it, you know, we are together. Mm-hmm. Holy faith, holy faith. Yeah, man, holy faith, holy faith.
7: Mm-hmm.
6: We come together, man.

0: And back here live here in Black River. Look, a very traumatic time for this island nation and other Caribbean islands. You know, nearly 100 people died. So we can't sugarcoat any of that. And it's still going on. And the destruction and the impact zones like here, where the landfall first occurred, are just remarkable. It does. It looks like a bomb went off. And I don't say that lightly because, you know, war zones are very different than natural disasters. But indeed, in Black River, in areas, it does look like there was an explosion. And there was, really. Mother Nature. We are told by tourism that about 1 million people from around the world have come into Jamaica in 2026. That is above expectations at this point. There's a ton of work to do still. And they're hoping that a lot of the major hotels and resorts that are still currently closed up in the Montego Bay area, that they will open this fall and before Christmas. And that will open up even more rooms and availability for people to come in and spend money on tourism, the driving force of the economy here. We're going to continue to move around Jamaica today. We're going to make our way back up to Montego Bay, where we will put together some of this reporting we've done and collected on the way down. We'll present that tomorrow throughout the day. And then tomorrow night, the first day of hurricane season, June 1st, a special report at 8 o'clock Eastern time. Back to you.
1: Robert, I don't take it lightly when you say it looks like a war zone. If anybody, you would know firsthand. So the fact that you can compare that to what we're seeing here, even now, 7 months after Hurricane Melissa, that just goes to show the power of these hurricanes. But the good news is, with tourism coming back, there is hope on the horizon. So we'll be looking forward to your reports. We'll check back in with you throughout the next couple of days here out of Jamaica. Robert, thanks.
0: Thank you.
1: And Hurricane HQ Week starts tomorrow here on Fox Weather. We'll have a host of special content to usher in the 2026 Atlantic season. You can catch the first of those specials, Eye on the Season, with Ian Oliver, tomorrow at 8 p.m. Eastern. Let's take you out to Beantown, shall we? We've got some cloud cover coming in. 65 degrees, possibly a little bit chillier than what you would want for the last day of spring, with summer knocking on your door, meteorological summer, that is, starting officially tomorrow as well. It's a gloomy sky. It's been stuck to the northeast like glue. And unfortunately, later this evening is no different. We have a new area of low pressure coming out of Canada. You can actually see that spin with the presentation on radar. A couple of stronger storms mixed in. We've got a differential heating between the temperatures aloft, very cold, and then some of the temperatures closer to the surface. And so that's creating an excess and rise in some thunderstorms. And so we could see a couple of pea-sized hail and also lightning throughout the day today. But overall, this is just adding insult to injury when it comes to rainy weekends in the Northeast. We just can't escape it. You can have a Wednesday that's beautiful, the most perfect air mass ever, and then on the weekends, it just decides to rub it in your face that, hey, it's the rainy season now. Really, June and July is when you have the most thunderstorm activity across the Northeast. And so, unfortunately, events like this may be less than few and far between, probably a little more frequent. What I'm showing you here is just our area of low pressure. This is the coastal storm that moved quickly across Boston and eventually exited off the Atlantic coast. It's strengthening even now, but in its wake, left over 30,000 people without power at the height of the storm yesterday and brought wind gusts of over 60 miles per hour, so close to hurricane force. It also dropped an estimated 2 to 3 inches of rain, some terrain bumping that up to about 3 to 5. And it also had enough cold air to support some snow. Yeah, we had half a foot of snow in spots across the northern White Mountains and Mount Washington. So pretty incredible stuff that we are seeing snowflakes in May, and we could even see a few extra snowflakes throughout the day today with the secondary storm. But let's shift the focus out to the Central Plains, where we have a severe weather threat that's been growing. This is now day two. We had severe weather yesterday that was capable of producing tornadoes, hail, and damaging wind. And we saw all of it, especially clustered in the Nebraska Sandhills, so out western Nebraska and into northeastern Colorado. Thankfully, a very rural area in the Cornhusker State. But it was Interstate 80 that actually had some of the most significant wind gusts, over 84 miles per hour in Lodgepole, Nebraska. Today, we're looking at a level 2 out of 5 threat for severe storms. A lot of instability building. And we also have a significant dry line that's starting to set up, which means a differential between warm and moist air and very dry air. A lot of times that will create elevated storms, so hail makers. But there is enough rotation, especially right through Missouri and Kansas, that we could see a tornado develop. Already looking at one severe thunderstorm warning just south of St. Louis. This is likely just for some wind and hail and very intense lightning. So something to watch out for if you're traveling along Interstate 55. It's about a 40-minute drive away. And still to come this hour, more rain, but this time in the southeast. Tropical showers continue to soak the region clear through midweek. And we'll get a break.
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1: And we're back with more Fox Weather Live, bringing you a live look over at Allendale, South Carolina, where you can see a little bit blustery there. The flag was moving. Temperatures are warm over in Fernandina Beach in the mid to upper 70s. You got that cloud cover. Looks a little bit gloomy. And unfortunately, we do have enough instability in that lift to create the chance for some sporadic thunderstorms throughout the day today. So the southeast, they really can't wiggle their way out of Mother Nature's thumb when it comes to this heavy rain threat that we've really been tracking for over a week now, and we'll continue to track it even into next weekend. Mobile, Alabama has been one of the wettest spots across the board. They officially secured their wettest May on record with over 17 inches of rain. They're 12 inches above average for where they should sit at for the month of May as a whole. And just last week, they had 3.5 inches. This is the last day of May, so they likely aren't going to be tallying too much more to their 17-plus inch record, but still pretty impressive. And a lot of that is because of this intense Gulf moisture that we have sitting right up against the I-10 corridor. It's the southerly winds and then this frontal boundary that's keeping all of this moisture really locked in for North Florida and South Central Georgia. And this frontal boundary eventually is going to be clearing the Atlantic coast by about midweek, just in time for 2 days of dry time. But then next weekend, we have a renewed threat for another round of rain with a different system that starts to pull in. What we're tracking right now, though, the thunderstorms are starting to pick up in intensity. This is very common, just given the heat that can build up. You get these popcorn thunderstorms across the summer for all of our southern states, from Mississippi to Alabama to Georgia to Florida. But these storms in particular, because of all of the instability we have, it's able to produce a good bit of lightning. Some of them could become just sub-severe with pea-sized hail and the chance for some gustier winds. The good news is these are splash and dash, so it's not a full day that's a total washout. Likely a lot of you in Florida probably had some drive time and were able to make it out to the beach. It's just now you might have to take a couple of hours indoors. Macon, Georgia looks a little less than desirable out the door. You can tell that it's been raining. That concrete looks a little wet.

0: go throughout the day today. Notice it's an impulse of energy that then dies out by about overnight and into early Monday morning. Then you have a secondary round. What's happening is we have an area of high pressure that's sitting further to the north. But what it's doing is it's pushing these frontal boundaries further to the south. So you have these pushes of rain and some thunderstorms keeping things unstable across parts of the southeast through Monday, Tuesday. You'll have the dry time Wednesday, Thursday, and then that renewed threat for some thunderstorms coming throughout the weekend. The amount of rain we're expecting to see about 1 to 2 inches right through the heart of Tennessee and northern Alabama. So Huntsville, Alabama, going to be on the wetter side for you guys for today and into early tomorrow. Same story over into Jacksonville. Jacksonville, here's the timing for you. From 3, 5, 7 to 9, all expecting to see scattered thunderstorms. Possibly at 7, a little bit more widespread coverage of thunderstorm activity, but then things start to stabilize as the atmosphere finds its footing again through 11 and into the early morning hours. Temperatures are going to stay on the warmer side of things, so you're not experiencing any significant cool downs with this stalled out front that's slowly inching its way off of the coast. But we will see this return back to a typical summer pattern. And so scattered thunderstorms is likely going to be in the forecast probably each and every day this summer. It's really just par for the course in this part of the country. And with less than 12 hours to go before the start of the hurricane season, disaster response organizations are making final preparations. But for the folks at Team Rubicon, the preparation keeps going year-round. Jonathan Connors is the director of communications at Team Rubicon, and he joined Weather Command Weekend this morning to discuss what it takes to get boots on the ground after disasters.
1: Jonathan, you guys call the training HurEx, which is an acronym for Hurricane Exercise. Tell us about Team Rubicon and take us behind what training looks like.
2: That's great. And thanks for having us this morning, Nick. So Team Rubicon is a veteran-led humanitarian organization that helps communities respond before, during, and after disasters. And as you mentioned, hurricane season's kicking off. You know, Pacific hurricane season started 2 weeks ago. Atlantic hurricane season starts right around the corner. And Team Rubicon is always ready to respond. And what we like to do annually is train our teams who are going to be forming these responses with different challenges so that we know that they can continue to respond in even the most austere environments. You know, if you look at recent hurricanes and typhoons over the past 6 months, you know, Hurricane Melissa, which you guys just covered here a few moments ago, devastating impacts on Jamaica. Typhoon Sinlaku in the Mariana Islands, all the way on the other side of the Pacific, devastating, challenging. And even last fall, we had a typhoon that hit Alaska, and Team Rubicon responded to that as well. Now, when we talk about the Atlantic hurricane season, we've always got our eyes on the Gulf of America. You know, the hot water, the winds, everything comes up through there. And so we like to challenge our teams and see, this is what we have on deck. How are we going to respond? And more importantly, how are we going to respond to challenges that we haven't prepared for in the past?
1: Yeah, well, piggybacking off that, we always talk about how we learn something from every storm that we cover here at Fox Weather, right? I'm sure that's probably the same for you guys. How has training changed throughout the years, and have past storms changed how you plan and helped you kind of dial in your responses over the years?
2: Yeah, absolutely. And I think a great example of that is Hurricane Helene 2 years ago. You know, most hurricanes sort of bounce through the Gulf and across Florida and make their way back out to sea. But as you guys know, Hurricane Helene went straight up inland, you know, all the way through the Carolinas, stopped in Asheville, affected Tennessee. And a lot of communities weren't prepared for hurricanes because they just hadn't experienced them at that power. So what Team Rubicon does is we look at our resources, we look at how we're going to respond, and we adjust what we're doing. For Hurricane Helene specifically, instead of having one big area of operations, we actually sent up 10 different bases from Florida all the way to Tennessee with more local footprints. And our volunteers showed up at the local level and really helped those communities immediately after the disasters.
1: Yeah, it's always really incredible and kind of heartwarming to see how communities come together after some of these disasters, right? And I'm sure you've seen some of that. Now, listen, I've been doing some research on Rubicon, and just in looking at some of the video that we're showing here, a lot of veterans participate in your efforts. And I know many veterans that I was researching talk about finding a renewed sense of purpose through disaster response. Have you seen that firsthand? And if so, is that cool to see?
2: Yeah.

0: Absolutely. Yeah, I served in the Marine Corps a long time ago. And after I got out, I volunteered with a number of different organizations, all of which do tremendous work, but I never quite found my niche. When I found Team Rubicon, I got everything back that I was looking for. I found the community I'd been missing when I left the Marine Corps. I found an identity again as a service-minded person. And I found that commitment to community again. And now, it's a real blessing to be able to serve communities, to continue to impact our great country and help people when they need it the most.
1: Well, let's talk about hurricane season and what we're expecting for the first week. At least in the Atlantic Basin, things are seemingly quiet. Not unusual for the early part of the hurricane season. The main development region typically is closed for business. It was actually back in 2024 where we had Hurricane Beryl, one of our strongest hurricanes that early in the year, rolled right across the MDR and eventually made landfall in the Houston, Texas area, closer to Galveston. But that was because the main development region was running well above normal in terms of water temperatures. And in this case, it's actually much cooler. In addition to that, an El Nino is going to enhance the wind shear. We're right at the precipice of entering into El Nino now, and we are expecting to jump into a super El Nino by the peak of hurricane season. So the main development region looks to be on the quieter side in terms of tropical activity. Gulf of America, though, still could be open for business. When you have an El Nino, typically you have 10 tropical storms in the Atlantic Basin and 5 hurricanes, so suppressed activity compared to an Enzo Neutral with 13 and 7, or a La Nina, which is what we had last year with 14 storms and 7 hurricanes. Now, the Eastern Pacific is a little bit different because for the EPAC, it actually helps to enhance tropical activity. So for those of you tuning in from the Southwest, Southern California, Hawaii, the West Coast of Mexico, the fact that we are entering an El Nino and possibly that super El Nino, which pretty much all the models are hinting at this point, is a sign that, hey, some tropical moisture could impact your summer plans and even into early fall. For right now, though, the big talking point is the Saharan dust, a big dust plume moving across the bulk of the Atlantic Ocean, which essentially would snuff out any kind of tropical origins. It's drier air, and so it doesn't allow these thunderstorms to rise and then to eventually organize. Some of this dust, though, is actually working its way into the southern plains. Now, for the U.S., big things we have to watch with Saharan dust. Sometimes you can have some poor air quality. Your vehicles can get a little bit dusty, or if you have any window units blowing in the air from outdoors, that can be a concern. But the positive side is it creates beautiful sunrises and sunsets. So anywhere where you have that thick layer of dust, maybe wake up a little bit early to catch the sunrise. I promise it will be an unforgettable one. And then this brings me to the graphic that you guys are going to be sick of seeing by the end of November when hurricane season officially ends, our tropical frequency graphic for the Atlantic. It looks like a big mountain. The peak of hurricane season, September 10th, and we are just now in the very beginning with the first named storm of the Atlantic season typically not happening until about June 20th, so the end of this upcoming month, and the first hurricane not occurring until August. But what could happen within the first 1-2 weeks of June? The Gulf of America is actually running right where we need to be for a tropical system to organize and to strengthen, where we've got water temperatures that are averaging in the 80s. 85 is the average water temperature, with the max water temperature of 89 in certain spots right off of the Florida coast and a little bit further off of the northwest coast of Cuba. So the signs are, if something wants to try to develop in the Gulf, the water would support it, but the hostile winds, well, that's something that would hopefully cut the head off the snake. But all things we'll be watching in the coming weeks. And coming up, insurance companies locked and loaded ahead of the Atlantic season. Florida sees the return of a few key players in the industry in the run-up to the 2026 season. All this excitement over the FIFA World Cup as well is also.
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8: 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And Courtney, nothing better than just getting on the front lawn of your house at night and making some memories with the family, looking through a telescope and seeing really cool stuff happening
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9: 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And I can't encourage you enough to put down your phone and, to your point, go make those memories.
8: Right.
9: This is from National Geographic, and this is their 70-millimeter telescope. I think this is great for beginners, for families, you name it. Why? Because they give you an entire optic suite to really be able to see everything from, like, the moon, different planets, the stars, which I love. One of my favorite things is you're getting three different lenses, which is going to be great to see that meteor shower that's coming up later on in the summer and then 1 year from now. But you're also getting a star finder as well, which makes this really fun. My son is obsessed with astronauts. And when this was delivered, he was like, are we going to go look for spaceships? And I was like, you bet. And he got to stay up past his bedtime. He went out with his grandparents on a stargazing hunt. Now, we had it a little bit lower with the tripod because you can adjust it. They even give you a phone adapter, which is pretty cool. You can line that up to the lens and take pictures if you'd like as well. This is an incredible find. Of course, our deal price today comes home for $83.99, saving you an amazing 30% off.
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1: All right, and we're back on this Sunday edition of Fox Weather Live. I'm Haley Meyer. I appreciate you joining us. We are right on the precipice of hurricane season. But before we get there, we're not quite done with severe weather season, although there was a brief hiatus for the last couple of weeks of May, and really things have just now reignited across parts of the Central Plains. We had severe weather yesterday, primarily from the Nebraska Sandhills and in northeastern Colorado, but now today we're really focused on Missouri, northern Arkansas, Kansas, with a level 2 out of 5 threat for severe weather. Now, if you were watching Fox Weather Live yesterday, we didn't have a level 2. This is the change that the SPC made earlier this morning, upgrading this threat, saying that, hey, this part of the country has a better propensity for damaging wind, hail, and even an isolated tornado. At this moment in time, the heat and the moisture, those are two key factors as to why Kansas and Missouri are the hotbed for severe weather activity. In addition, we've got an area of low pressure that's going to add a little extra spin. Where the storms are right now, is not in the peak threat zone. That is expected a little bit later on into the afternoon. Think closer to dinner time, maybe 5 o'clock. But just south of St. Louis, well, we've got this cluster of intense thunderstorm activity for Iron, Madison, and St. Francois County over in Illinois. This is getting closer to Interstate 55, but because of the movement moving towards the south and east, it's going to take some time, about 50 to 60 miles or so, until we get some interaction with I-55. The storms are moving east at only 15 miles per hour. So this should take a good 2-3 hours. So good news there. If you're traveling from Cape Girardeau, heading north, maybe into St. Louis, you've got a little bit of time. So hopefully you can dodge this thunderstorm. But it's likely going to be dropping a decent bit of rain and also maybe even some strong pockets of hail. At one moment, the radar was estimating that these hailstones were close to an inch and a half in this case, near Viburnum, and then over near Belgrade, also looking at an inch and a half hailstone. This isn't a guarantee. Usually the radar overestimates things, but nonetheless, it is showing that, hey, we got some hail makers here, and they could get even more prolific later on this afternoon. Here's what the setup looks like, though. Our center of low pressure through central Kansas, but we have a couple of different boundaries all working in tandem, and that's where we find our triple point, where we've got a cold front, our dry line, and our warm front. And so we should likely see some storms firing within this warm sector, or the area between the warm front and the cold front. So that's also creating a juxtaposition, or this battle of the air masses of warm and cold air, but also hot and, or moist and dry air. And so it's all of those different boundaries that's going to bubble up severe weather activity later on. So for now, I mean, temperatures are into the mid-90s for spots into central Kansas. We did see some clearing of the cloud cover we had this morning, and so that's allowing the sun to continue to bake things in. And then with the southerly winds, it's allowing that available storm energy to be on the higher side for today. The one thing that is somewhat missing, and I say somewhat, not necessarily intense wind shear to produce a tornado. That's why the tornado threat is a little bit lower today. But we are expecting to see some discrete supercells in the onset of convective initiation. And it's those discrete supercells that have the better chance of producing big time hail and a tornado. Dew points in this moment, they're into the 60s and 70s, pulling in that tropical moisture. And even dew points into the 60s for parts of North and South Dakota. That's also very moist air, which is why earlier we even had a severe thunderstorm warning for spots into South Dakota. I even think we might still have it on the board. Let me double check here, and we can give our friends in South Dakota a little bit of a heads up for what's to come. For South Dakota, there is our severe thunderstorm warning. It was hiding from me. This is just south of Rapid City, South Dakota, for 1-inch hailstones. So not really for wind. Wind is still sub-severe. It's one small little supercell, but we've got a couple of pockets of energy moving around it. So potentially these are all going to coalesce together and then create more of a damaging wind threat later on this evening. But the good news is it's not impacting Rapid City. It seems like it's moving into a little bit more of a mountainous terrain area. So maybe some campers out there, that could be something you're dealing with. And it should stay south of I-90. But all things to just consider. And then we talk about severe weather yet again on Monday, June is actually looking like it could be even more active than May, since that late May severe weather pause point. So we'll see. So even though severe weather season may be coming to a close, winding down, June could still be something that we need to watch out for. Now let's shift gears towards hurricane season and what we have coming at us. Some insurance companies entered the Florida market just days before the start of the season. And speaking of Florida, the FIFA World Cup is coming in Miami, where hotel room demands are exploding thanks to eager fans. Gary Kaltbaum is a Fox Business contributor and the president of Kaltbaum Capital Management. And he joined Weather Command Weekend this morning to break all this down.
10: The insurance industry is now capitalized much better. And not only, as you said, these three, but there's been 20 since 2023. I also want to make note that I think there were three companies in the last year that actually went public. So very much capitalized. That's the great news. That's the good news. Of course, the bad news is we're now entering hurricane season, where the word uncertainty comes to mind. And as we watch cones 24/7 going forward.
11: And if there's one thing that markets don't like, it is uncertainty. Question for you, Gary, how will this impact customers?
10: Well, always typically in capitalism, economics 101, the more competition, the potential for better pricing and lower pricing. But it really all depends where you are. Are you low-lying? Are you in flood zone? Are you on a beach? Are you inland? That's what it really comes down to when it comes to the insurance pricing. But again, Florida's done a real good job. They were in recognition that something had to be done, and it's been done. And I will tell you, it's by no accident you have 20 new insurance coming to the insurance companies coming to the fore, and now three more showing up right before a hurricane season. It's good news all around.
11: Absolutely good news, as you mentioned. And of course, we're going to keep things in Florida. We got to talk about the FIFA World Cup, right? Everyone's talking about that in Florida. Miami, one of two U.S. cities that are going to be hosting the World Cup. And the thing is when it comes to hotel demand, my goodness, it is something. So what's with this underwhelming demand across the country?
10: Well, look, there is going to be demand as we get closer for the great teams and the great players, leave no doubt. But there are areas, I think I was reading about Atlanta yesterday, where demand was much lower than expected. I don't know what's happening there, but I think as you get closer, it should pick up. You know, this is big stuff, the World Cup. It is a universal sport, especially over across the pond, and I expect the man to be pretty strong. The good news is whether the weather gets hot or not, there's five venues with fixed or retractable roofs, which is a big help also. And it's going to be game on. I think it's going to be big time.
1: Well, let's take you over to the Northeast, where your eyes, they're not deceiving you. Literal snowflakes fell in Princeton, Massachusetts yesterday. The flurries are not sticking around, but the rain, that definitely is. Yesterday was a messy day for parts of New England. New York wasn't half bad. It was a little windy at times, but we didn't see the precipitation side of this area of low pressure that came down from Canada and is now quickly moving off towards the east in the Atlantic. But for spots like Nantucket, it produced 62-mile-an-hour winds. Rockport, Massachusetts, again, 62-mile-an-hour winds. Tropical storm force. A lot of this right up against the coast. There were over 30,000 people left without power because of the storm yesterday, not only in Massachusetts, but in Connecticut. The estimated rain over the last 24 hours or so, some spots it was about 2 to 3 inches. I think just since this thing is just reset, that's why it's not quite giving you the full picture. So we'll back it up to 48 hours. You can really see what happened over the last 2 days. Notice we've got 3 to 5 inches for certain parts of the White Mountains and the Green Mountains also, 3 to 5 inches of rain. We still have a little bit of rain left to go with a new low pressure that's coming south out of Canada. You can actually see that swirl right now. So all this means is the gloomy weather is here for another day. Chestnut Hill, Mass, well, the rain not quite on your doorstep, but it's getting close. It's walking up the driveway. 61 degrees Fahrenheit is the temperature outside, so it is a little bit chilly. We've got cooler air and cooler air higher up into the atmosphere, which is helping to spark some more intense storms. We've got a couple of pops of lightning strikes and pea-sized hail that is possible, but not necessarily going to be widespread. But notice throughout the later evening, some of the rain chances could be more on the heavier side of things. We could get rainfall rates close to 0.5 inch per hour, but it'll move out quickly, and then we'll see just some post-frontal popcorn showers happening throughout Monday afternoon and Monday evening. I think the big story, though, is how cold it is for late May. I mean, 50 degrees this morning in New York, 41 over in Hartford. Thankfully, today we've had a decent rebound back up into the 70s. But I'll tell you what, yesterday it was chilly with feels like temperatures in Massachusetts closer to 30. And Fox Weather's looking ahead to a stacked week for all things tropics. We're getting the show started Monday with our Hurricane HQ week coverage. You can join us at 8 p.m. Eastern for Eye on the Season, where we follow along with Ian Oliver as he revisits the hardest hit areas.
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1: And welcome back into Fox Weather Live here on your Saturday. It's the weekend, Sunday. It's the last day of spring, and the first day of summer starts tomorrow. But it's also the first day of Atlantic hurricane season. That starts on June 1st. But what started on May 15th was the Eastern Pacific hurricane season. So we're going to focus in on this basin a little bit, especially considering the fact that Hawaii can be impacted by Eastern Pacific storms. So can the west coast of Mexico and even Southern California and the Southwest. Right now, we have two separate areas to watch. One that is nowhere near any kind of population center, and then the other that's likely going to be forming within the next 7 to 10 days right off of the west coast of Mexico. So let's begin with our more prominent area to watch that has a higher chance of developing potentially into the first named storm for the EPAC, that giving an 80% chance of development within the next 7 days, somewhere within this red box, likely in this general zone, right smack dab in the middle. It has a marginally conducive environment to support a strengthening tropical system, meaning it's just for a brief window, and then it will encounter cooler waters as the overall movement of it is more so to the west, but also a slight northerly jog. You can see right now the water temperature from average. Yes, the Eastern Pacific is running above average. Even the waters off of Cabo San Lucas, much warmer. Even the west coast of Mexico running about 2 to 3 degrees above average. However, the water around Hawaii, a little bit cooler than average, and overall is a cooler body of water, which is why Hawaii typically has a nice little barrier from any kind of tropical system that tries to impact the islands. What you're looking at here is basically a line that says if the system goes over this line, then the waters become too cold for anything tropical to grow and to strengthen. Anything below that line, water temperatures are warm enough. And so notice you can see how we get a little extra organization that begins to pop up, an area of low pressure attempting to form. But by this next upcoming weekend, so June 6th, It then starts to emerge in the less than desirable pocket of water where the water temps are running in the 60s and 70s in some cases. And it's that plus the wind shear that's going to limit the development of what potentially could be a tropical storm. And then we move over to the west coast of Mexico, where, as I mentioned, very warm. The water's here, supportive for development in this general zone. Right now, I think the biggest threat that folks in Mexico are facing, some heavy rain, maybe less than desirable beach days if you're possibly heading out to portions of Central America or southern Mexico. But it's actually looking forward in time that the Eastern Pacific will be a very active basin just for the entire hurricane season as a whole. Plus the water temperatures, reduced wind shear, it's likely that the EPAC is going to be just this bubble of tropical activity. In contrast, the Atlantic Basin, at least with the long-range forecast, should be a little bit more suppressed. So what you're showing here, this is an exclusive Fox Weather product showing the tropical threat, essentially where an area of low pressure could form and how strong we believe in that happening. And notice it's kind of on the medium to lower end of things and right smack dab in between Mexico and Hawaii. So in my opinion, the perfect place to potentially have Amanda, which is the name, the A-name storm for the Eastern Pacific, followed by then Boris, Christina, and Douglas. Those are the first few names to come on the list. EPAC names are different from Atlantic names, but they're all the same type of hurricane. It's just a different naming convention and different bodies of water. Typically for the EPAC, the A-name storm happens on June 10th. So if we see it within the next 4 or 5 days, give or take, well, we'd be a little bit ahead of schedule. The B-name storm by June 24th and then the C-name by July 6th. So the EPAC is usually off to the races a little bit quicker than the Atlantic season, and it's less of a mountain to climb for the EPAC and a plateau. You climb shortly throughout the first couple of weeks of hurricane season for them, so really the end of May and into maybe the first week of June. Then you hit this plateau where activity is just common. There's not really one climax of a peak. But so far, a lot of the preliminary forecasts are saying above average is the expectation. And already with two areas to watch, seems like that forecast is already panning out. And here at Fox Weather, we're feeling a little bit nostalgic for the 90s. Now, I was not around for the 90s, but some members of the Fox Weather team were noticing some interesting similarities between 2026 and 1999. So earlier today, Nick Koester took the Weather Command weekend team along for a little trip and down memory lane, and for me, a little refresher on what the 90s were like. Take a look.
15: I don't know about you, but I'm starting to think 2026 is starting to feel like 1999. Now, I know that might sound weird. You're probably looking at your screen going, what is this dude talking about? But hear me out, all right? First things first, last night, if you were watching TV, San Antonio Spurs took down the Oklahoma City Thunder in Game 7 of the Western Conference Finals. What does that mean? They're headed to the NBA Finals to face the New York Knicks. Last time those two played each other was in 1999. The Spurs won it all back then, so we'll see if history repeats itself. Although the Knicks team back then, I don't think it's as good as the one that we've got going in the finals now. So we'll see how that all plays out. So there is one similarity, but it's not just sports connecting 99 to 26. Remember going back to Pizza Hut back in the 90s? The stained glass lights, the salad bar, and of course the iconic red cups, which I swear soda tastes better out of those red cups. I'll die on that hill. The pizza chain is actually bringing back a 90s refresh at over 150 locations nationwide. So far, people are absolutely loving it. Also, we're just days away from the start of the World Cup in 2026. And oh yeah, there was a Women's World Cup back in 99. The U.S. women's soccer team actually won the whole thing back then. So who knows, maybe that's a positive sign for things happening for this year's squad. Also, the Dow closed over 50,000 on Friday. Hallelujah. I like to see that. All green arrows pointing up. I'm rich. No. The market's largely surging amid an AI stock craze now. And back in 99, it was something called the dot-com bubble as tech stocks took off. So a lot of similarities so far.
16: Same.
15: And you're probably thinking, well, what are you saying here, Nick? Let's talk about the weather back in 99. Hurricane season that year had 12 named storms. 8 were hurricanes, 5 were majors. Pretty much an average to slightly below average season as far as the number of storms. And that's exactly what NOAA and Colorado State are calling for this season. So that's a similarity. Now, that's where I'm going to stop the similarities. I'm not saying 2026, this hurricane season, will match exactly what happened in 99. Every season is different. Every year has its own identity. But while I'm at it, Let's just recap the 99 hurricane season real quick, because we're all hurricane nerds here, right? So the opening act was Hurricane Dennis. Dennis, remembered for its erratic path, it brought 6 to 10 inches of rain to parts of eastern North Carolina, and it completely saturated the ground and set the stage for the bigger, badder storm that year, Hurricane Floyd. And trust me, I spent 8 years in North Carolina. People still absolutely talk about Floyd to this day. It is a benchmark storm for North Carolina and some inland flooding as well. Floyd was an absolute monster. Its size was nearly as big as the entire East Coast. It's infamous for bringing the flood of the century that I just mentioned, and it triggered one of the largest evacuations in U.S. history. And after Floyd, 99 actually had storms well into November in the form of Hurricane Lenny. Lenny remembered for its path, Wrong Way Lenny, because its unique easterly track across the Caribbean. There it is right there. And the storm actually reached Category 5 strength, making it the strongest November storm on record at the time. So a late season storm. Remember, hurricane season begins June 1st and it runs through the end of November. So storms like that are possible through the end of the month. And there's a little bit of a walk down memory lane. So 99, 2026, who would have known? But that's the case that I'm making.
1: It. I like it all.
15: You and I might remember 99 a little bit better than Jane, because we're slightly more senior than her. We've got some pictures of all of us from 1999. There's Jane
1: at the Jersey Shore, young Jersey Jane.
15: Look, Jane, we can already tell you're going to be a meteorologist, because you're looking off at the horizon, probably checking out the clouds.
16: I
1: love the nostalgia of this, everything you've just mentioned, and look at these old pictures.
16: Oh my God.
1: We had to go dig them out of the photo books. They weren't online.
15: Weren't digital. That's you, Michael. Where are you at?
16: That was in Peru. Machu Picchu, Peru.
1: Traveling the world.
15: Traveling the world your entire life, my friend.
16: Oh my gosh.
15: You're a jet setter. This was me back in my sophomore year of high school.
16: Stop it. Really? A young coaster.
15: Look at those. I'm surprised I didn't have any frosted tips.
16: I was just going to say that. Because this was like back in the era of boy bands and Christina Aguilera and Britney Spears and all that good stuff. The Pizza Hut thing, by the way, that sent me back to the Pizza Hut pizza pan pizzas that you'd get reading books and stuff. You'd get a personal pan.
15: It was the best.
16: Oh my gosh.
1: And we're not just counting down to the Atlantic hurricane season. We're also inching closer to America's 250th birthday. And we're highlighting a new state each day. And today, it's Kentucky, which Kentucky actually became a state on June 1st, way back in the day. So I guess happy early birthday to Kentuckians out there and just to the entire state. Kentucky is interesting because it gets a lot of warm and moist air surging from the Gulf, but it can also get very cold with cold Canadian air and Arctic air throughout the winter. The coldest temperature, negative 37 over in Shelbyville. Hottest temperature, 114 over in Greensburg. The top rain total, over 11 inches in one single day out in Mayfield. So Kentucky really has it all as it sits in the heart of the Mid-South. Now, it's not just the 4th of July where the country is going to be celebrating. We're also looking forward to the World Cup, which is officially in 11 days from today. It starts on June 11th. The first match will be played in Mexico, followed by on June 12th, the first USA match in an indoor stadium, Los Angeles. But then they'll be playing in Seattle on June 19th, their first outdoor game. And I'll be there to cover it. Super excited for that. But this is the first time that the World Cup's hosted by three separate countries. 16 stadiums, 11 outdoors. And really, some of these teams and group play, they're being targeted by Mother Nature. Group F going to have a harder time with stadiums in Houston and Dallas, as well as Monterey. It's going to be one of the more hot and muggy groups to have to play through. The USA, though, in Group D, they've got Los Angeles, San Francisco, Seattle, and Vancouver. So really, Mother Nature is giving the USA a boost. With a young team, lots of talent, I really think we have a good shot to make one of the best runs that we've seen in U.S. men's soccer history. So super excited for everything we've got going on this summer. Things are really picking up in a big way. And we're glad to have you joining us on Fox Weather Live. Make sure you have your notifications turned on your Fox Weather app to get the latest weather updates for your location. If you haven't done so already, make sure to download the Fox Weather app at your iOS or Android app store. For all seasons.
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1: Welcome into your Sunday edition of Fox Weather Live. I'm Haley Meyer. We're officially less than 12 hours away from the start of the 2026 Atlantic hurricane season. The countdown clock has been on when what's felt like months has turned into now just hours until the beginning. The good news is the Atlantic seems to be starting off on the quieter note. But as we open the book on hurricane season, it's only important that we look back on the devastating impacts of Hurricane Melissa. It was a Category 5 storm that tore through Jamaica, killing at least 90 people. Melissa remains one of the strongest storms to ever form in the Atlantic. 7 months later, Jamaicans stand strong, and the island is back open for business, and really most importantly to their economy, for tourism. Fox Weather correspondent Robert Ray is joining us from Black River, Jamaica. Robert, you were out there for this storm. You rode it out with Jamaicans, and you were able to see their firsthand reactions. I mean, this is some of the worst that Mother Nature can do, and clearly still a lot of damage left behind.
21: Oh, so much damage still, especially in areas like this in the southwest shores of Jamaica, where Hurricane Melissa came into here and just tore everything apart, as if structures were nothing. Mountaintops were obliterated, bark torn off trees, vegetation gone. Well, we've seen progress, but look at behind me right here, right? You see this boat, this vessel pushed up against the land here on the turquoise waters, and up there, progress. You have the locals working on the roofs, trying to get rid of the roofs that cannot hold up the structures anymore and put new ones in. The resilience is across the island, and we have seen it. Watch. The island nation of Jamaica. Turquoise water, beautiful mountains, and the bustling streets of Montego Bay.

0: 7 months after Hurricane Melissa tore across Jamaica as a Category 5 storm, the island's recovery is becoming visible not just in rebuilt homes, but in reopened hotels, returning tourists, and businesses fighting their way back.
1: Helter skelter, brother. This was the first view coming off of the hill. A lot of that old stuff, your memories, bro, is just gone like that. And then you're forced to just, like, get over it. But come on, you got to go. You know what I mean? So that's it. You don't have no recovery time.
0: Survivors are working hard, repairing buildings, restaurants, hotels, and business.
1: I think sometimes what it is down here is that there's no other way for you to go. So you have to dig within yourself and come up with the goods. You literally don't have no choice. It's like, you know, they say when your back is against the wall, man. You know what I mean? You got to get creative, you know what I mean? And they have a saying in Jamaica where they say, "Afe, make your Anton fashion," you know? So you have to use whatever you have and just make it happen.
0: But this recovery story goes beyond luxury resorts. In communities hit hard by Melissa, small business owners are rebuilding piece by piece, reopening beach shops, restaurants, markets, fishing charters, and roadside restaurants that depend on tourism dollars to survive.
2: For a couple of months, it was very slow, but it's good now. It's getting better. The government is trying to do its best. We as person too, we have to try to do our best too, to ensure everyone is okay.
3: Don't worry about a thing. Can I get somebody to sing? Let me hear, come on.
0: Tourism is Jamaica's economic engine, supporting nearly one in five jobs and driving industries from farming to transportation.
4: They enabled a response from our multilateral partners is absolutely phenomenal. $6.9 billion of response to recover and to build back, but not to build back, as is said, but to build forward and to build better. And so the government has taken on that very seriously.
0: Damage estimates topped $12 billion, more than half of Jamaica's gross domestic product.
5: Our resilience is what really came through. We were able to start rebuilding. The government stepped in really, really quick. There was a lot of aid that was coming to the island. And in short order, you started to see lights come back on. Our power company hit the ground running. They got people to come in, and we actually opened for tourism season, which was remarkable.
4: People have learned again to love each other, to care for each other, to respond to each other. The impact since Melissa has been a strengthening, not just of relationships in communities, but it's reflected service strengthening of peace.
0: And despite the scars left behind by Melissa, Jamaica's tourism industry is sending a clear message to the world. The island is reopening, the beaches are filling back up, and for thousands of Jamaicans, recovery means getting back to work.
1: We're coming off of a tragedy, but to be honest with you, it's almost like a cleansing in some weird way.
6: Well, it, you know, we are together. Mm-hmm. Holy faith, holy faith.
7: Halloween.
6: Yeah, man, holy faith, holy faith.
8: Mm-hmm. Halloween night.
6: We come together, man.

0: And back here live here in Black River. Look, a very traumatic time for this island nation and other Caribbean islands. You know, nearly 100 people died. So we can't sugarcoat any of that. And it's still going on. And the destruction and the impact zones like here, where the landfall first occurred, are just remarkable. It does. It looks like a bomb went off. And I don't say that lightly because, you know, war zones are very different than natural disasters. But indeed, in Black River, in areas, it does look like there was an explosion. And there was, really. Mother Nature. We are told by tourism that about 1 million people from around the world have come into Jamaica in 2026. That is above expectations at this point. There's a ton of work to do still. And they're hoping that a lot of the major hotels and resorts that are still currently closed up in the Montego Bay area, that they will open this fall and before Christmas. And that will open up even more rooms and availability for people to come in and spend money on tourism, the driving force of the economy here. We're going to continue to move around Jamaica today. We're going to make our way back up to Montego Bay, where we will put together some of this reporting we've done and collected on the way down. We'll present that tomorrow throughout the day. And then tomorrow night, the first day of hurricane season, June 1st, a special report at 8 o'clock Eastern time. Back to you.
1: Robert, I don't take it lightly when you say it looks like a war zone. If anybody, you would know firsthand. So the fact that you can compare that to what we're seeing here, even now, 7 months after Hurricane Melissa, that just goes to show the power of these hurricanes. But the good news is, with tourism coming back, there is hope on the horizon. So we'll be looking forward to your reports. We'll check back in with you throughout the next couple of days here out of Jamaica. Robert, thanks.
0: Thank you.
1: And Hurricane HQ Week starts tomorrow here on Fox Weather. We'll have a host of special content to usher in the 2026 Atlantic season. You can catch the first of those specials, Eye on the Season, with Ian Oliver, tomorrow at 8 p.m. Eastern. Let's take you out to Beantown, shall we? We've got some cloud cover coming in. 65 degrees, possibly a little bit chillier than what you would want for the last day of spring, with summer knocking on your door, meteorological summer, that is, starting officially tomorrow as well. It's a gloomy sky. It's been stuck to the northeast like glue. And unfortunately, later this evening is no different. We have a new area of low pressure coming out of Canada. You can actually see that spin with the presentation on radar. A couple of stronger storms mixed in. We've got a differential heating between the temperatures aloft, very cold, and then some of the temperatures closer to the surface. And so that's creating an excess and rise in some thunderstorms. And so we could see a couple of pea-sized hail and also lightning throughout the day today. But overall, this is just adding insult to injury when it comes to rainy weekends in the Northeast. We just can't escape it. You can have a Wednesday that's beautiful, the most perfect air mass ever, and then on the weekend, it just decides to rub it in your face that, hey, it's the rainy season now. Really, June and July is when you have the most thunderstorm activity across the Northeast. And so, unfortunately, events like this may be less than few and far between, probably a little more frequent. What I'm showing you here is just our area of low pressure. This is the coastal storm that moved quickly across Boston and eventually exited off the Atlantic coast. It's strengthening even now, but in its wake, left over 30,000 people without power at the height of the storm yesterday and brought wind gusts of over 60 miles per hour, so close to hurricane force. It also dropped an estimated 2 to 3 inches of rain, some terrain bumping that up to about 3 to 5. And it also had enough cold air to support some snow. Yeah, we had half a foot of snow in spots across the northern White Mountains and Mount Washington. So pretty incredible stuff that we are seeing snowflakes in May, and we could even see a few extra snowflakes throughout the day today with the secondary storm. But let's shift the focus out to the Central Plains, where we have a severe weather threat that's been growing. This is now day two. We had severe weather yesterday that was capable of producing tornadoes, hail, and damaging wind. And we saw all of it, especially clustered in the Nebraska Sandhills, so out western Nebraska and into northeastern Colorado. Thankfully, a very rural area in the Cornhusker State. But it was Interstate 80 that actually had some of the most significant wind gusts, over 84 miles per hour in Lodgepole, Nebraska. Today, we're looking at a level 2 out of 5 threat for severe storms. A lot of instability building. And we also have a significant dry line that's starting to set up, which means a differential between warm and moist air and very dry air. A lot of times that will create elevated storms, so hail makers. But there is enough rotation, especially right through Missouri and Kansas, that we could see a tornado develop. Already looking at one severe thunderstorm warning just south of St. Louis. This is likely just for some wind and hail and very intense lightning. So something to watch out for if you're traveling along Interstate 55. It's about a 40-minute drive away. And still to come this hour, more rain, but this time in the southeast. Tropical showers continue to soak the region clear through midweek. Then we'll get a break.
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0: 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More country roads. 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
1: And we're back with more Fox Weather Live, bringing you a live look over at Allendale, South Carolina, where you can see a little bit blustery there. The flag was moving. Temperatures are warm over in Fernandina Beach in the mid to upper 70s. You got that cloud cover. Looks a little bit gloomy. And unfortunately, we do have enough instability in that lift to create the chance for some sporadic thunderstorms throughout the day today. So the southeast, they really can't wiggle their way out of Mother Nature's thumb when it comes to this heavy rain threat that we've really been tracking for over a week now, and we'll continue to track it even into next weekend. Mobile, Alabama has been one of the wettest spots across the board. They officially secured their wettest May on record with over 17 inches of rain. They're 12 inches above average for where they should sit at for the month of May as a whole. And just last week, they had 3.5 inches. This is the last day of May, so they likely aren't going to be tallying too much more to their 17-plus inch record, but still pretty impressive. And a lot of that is because of this intense Gulf moisture that we have sitting right up against the I-10 corridor. It's the southerly winds and then this frontal boundary that's keeping all of this moisture really locked in for North Florida and South Central Georgia. And this frontal boundary eventually is going to be clearing the Atlantic coast by about midweek, just in time for 2 days of dry time. But then next weekend, we have a renewed threat for another round of rain with a different system that starts to pull in. What we're tracking right now, though, the thunderstorms are starting to pick up in intensity. This is very common, just given the heat that can build up. You get these popcorn thunderstorms across the summer for all of our southern states, from Mississippi to Alabama to Georgia to Florida. But these storms in particular, because of all of the instability we have, it's able to produce a good bit of lightning. Some of them could become just sub-severe with pea-sized hail and the chance for some gustier winds. The good news is these are splash and dash, so it's not a full day that's a total washout. Likely a lot of you in Florida probably had some dry time and were able to make it out to the beach. It's just now you might have to take a couple of hours indoors. Macon, Georgia looks a little less than desirable out the door. You can tell that it's been raining. That concrete looks a little wet. And it's for southern Georgia and northern Florida where we could have enough oomph to some of these thunderstorms to produce rainfall rates of 1 to 3 inches. And that's going to create a threat for some flash flooding, a little bit more elevated than what was initially forecasted for yesterday. It's not a guarantee. And if we did have a more significant flash flood report, it would be very isolated. But it is enough that warranted the WPC to upgrade that flash flood risk. Here's how things go throughout the day today. Notice it's an imp-

0: is right through the heart of Tennessee and northern Alabama. So Huntsville, Alabama, going to be on the wetter side for you guys for today and into early tomorrow. Same story over into Jacksonville. Jacksonville, here's the timing for you. From 3, 5, 7 to 9, all expecting to see scattered thunderstorms. Possibly at 7, a little bit more widespread coverage of thunderstorm activity, but then things start to stabilize as the atmosphere finds its footing again through 11 and into the early morning hours. Temperatures are going to stay on the warmer side of things, so you're not experiencing any significant cool downs with this stalled out front that's slowly inching its way off of the coast. But we will see this return back to a typical summer pattern. And so scattered thunderstorms is likely going to be in the forecast probably each and every day this summer. It's really just par for the course in this part of the country. And with less than 12 hours to go before the start of the hurricane season, disaster response organizations are making final preparations. But for the folks at Team Rubicon, the preparation keeps going year-round. Jonathan Connors is the director of communications at Team Rubicon, and he joined Weather Command Weekend this morning to discuss what it takes to get boots on the ground after disasters.
1: Jonathan, you guys call the training HurEx, which is an acronym for Hurricane Exercise. Tell us about Team Rubicon and take us behind what training looks like.
2: That's great. And thanks for having us this morning, Nick. So Team Rubicon is a veteran-led humanitarian organization that helps communities respond before, during, and after disasters. And as you mentioned, hurricane season's kicking off. You know, Pacific hurricane season started 2 weeks ago. Atlantic hurricane season starts right around the corner. And Team Rubicon is always ready to respond. And what we like to do annually is train our teams who are going to be forming these responses with different challenges so that we know that they can continue to respond in even the most austere environments. You know, if you look at recent hurricanes and typhoons over the past 6 months, you know, Hurricane Melissa, which you guys just covered here a few moments ago, devastating impacts on Jamaica. Typhoon Sinlaku in the Mariana Islands, all the way on the other side of the Pacific, devastating, challenging. And even last fall, we had a typhoon that hit Alaska, and Team Rubicon responded to that as well. Now, when we talk about the Atlantic hurricane season, we've always got our eyes on the Gulf of America. You know, the hot water, the winds, everything comes up through there. And so we like to challenge our teams and see, this is what we have on deck. How are we going to respond? And more importantly, how are we going to respond to challenges that we haven't prepared for in the past?
1: Yeah, well, piggybacking off of that, we always talk about how we learn something from every storm that we cover here at Fox Weather, right? I'm sure that's probably the same for you guys. How has training changed throughout the years, and have past storms changed how you plan and helped you kind of dial in your responses over the years?
2: Yeah, absolutely. And I think a great example of that is Hurricane Helene 2 years ago. You know, most hurricanes sort of bounce through the Gulf and across Florida and make their way back out to sea. But as you guys know, Hurricane Helene went straight up inland, you know, all the way through the Carolinas, stopped in Asheville, affected Tennessee. And a lot of communities weren't prepared for hurricanes because they just hadn't experienced them at that power. So what Team Rubicon does is we look at our resources, we look at how we're going to respond, and we adjust what we're doing. For Hurricane Helene specifically, instead of having one big area of operations, we actually set up 10 different bases from Florida all the way to Tennessee with more local footprints. And our volunteers showed up at the local level and really helped those communities immediately after the disasters.
1: Yeah, it's always really incredible and kind of heartwarming to see how communities come together after some of these disasters, right? And I'm sure you've seen some of that. Now, listen, I've been doing some research on Rubicon, and just in looking at some of the video that we're showing here, a lot of veterans participate in your efforts. And I know many veterans that I was researching talk about finding a renewed sense of purpose through disaster response. Have you seen that firsthand? And if so, is that cool to see?
2: Yeah, absolutely. Yeah, I served in the Marine Corps a long time ago. And after I got out, I volunteered with a number of different organizations, all of which do tremendous work, but I never quite found my niche. When I found Team Rubicon, I got everything back that I was looking for. I found the community I'd been missing when I left the Marine Corps. I found an identity again as a service-minded person. And I found that commitment to community again. And now, you know, it's a real blessing to be able to serve communities, to continue to impact our great country and help people when they need it the most.

0: Well, let's talk about hurricane season and what we're expecting for the first week. At least in the Atlantic Basin, things are seemingly quiet. Not unusual for the early part of the hurricane season. The main development region typically is closed for business. It was actually back in 2024 where we had Hurricane Beryl. One of our strongest hurricanes that early in the year rolled right across the MDR and eventually made landfall in the Houston, Texas area, closer to Galveston. But that was because the main development region was running well above normal in terms of water temperatures. And in this case, it's actually much cooler. In addition to that, an El Nino is going to enhance the wind shear. We're right at the precipice of entering into El Nino now, and we are expecting to jump into a super El Nino by the peak of hurricane season. So the main development region looks to be on the quieter side in terms of tropical activity. Gulf of America, though, still could be open for business. When you have an El Nino, typically you have 10 tropical storms in the Atlantic Basin and 5 hurricanes, so suppressed activity compared to an Enzo neutral with 13 and 7, or a La Nina, which is what we had last year with 14 storms and 7 hurricanes. Now, the Eastern Pacific is a little bit different because for the EPAC, it actually helps to enhance tropical activity. So for those of you tuning in from the Southwest, Southern California, Hawaii, the West Coast of Mexico, the fact that we are entering an El Nino and possibly that super El Nino, which pretty much all the models are hinting at this point, is a sign that, hey, some tropical moisture could impact your summer plans and even into early fall. For right now, though, the big talking point is the Saharan dust, a big dust plume moving across the bulk of the Atlantic Ocean, which essentially would snuff out any kind of tropical origins. It's drier air, and so it doesn't allow these thunderstorms to rise and then to eventually organize. Some of this dust, though, is actually working its way into the southern plains. Now, for the U.S., big things we have to watch with Saharan dust. Sometimes you can have some poor air quality. Your vehicles can get a little bit dusty, or if you have any window units blowing in the air from outdoors, that can be a concern. But the positive side is it creates beautiful sunrises and sunsets. So anywhere where you have that thick layer of dust, maybe wake up a little bit early to catch the sunrise. I promise it will be an unforgettable one. And then this brings me to the graphic that you guys are going to be sick of seeing by the end of November when hurricane season officially ends, our tropical frequency graphic for the Atlantic. It looks like a big mountain. The peak of hurricane season, September 10th, and we are just now in the very beginning with the first named storm of the Atlantic season typically not happening until about June 20th, so the end of this upcoming month, and the first hurricane not occurring until August. But what could happen within the first 1-2 weeks of June? The Gulf of America is actually running right where we need to be for a tropical system to organize and to strengthen, where we've got water temperatures that are averaging in the 80s. 85 is the average water temperature, with the max water temperature of 89 in certain spots right off of the Florida coast and a little bit further off of the northwest coast of Cuba. So the signs are, if something wants to try to develop in the Gulf, the water would support it, but the hostile winds, well, that's something that would hopefully cut the head off the snake. But all things we'll be watching in the coming weeks. And coming up, insurance companies locked and loaded ahead of the Atlantic season. Florida sees the return of a few key players in the industry in the run-up to the 2026 season. All this excitement over the FIFA World Cup as well is also driving...
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6: 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So to start shopping, go to foxweatherdeals.com. Joining me, lifestyle expert Courtney Kaysen. And Courtney, nothing better than just getting on the front lawn of your house at night and making some memories with the family, looking through a telescope and seeing really cool stuff happening
0: and
6: overhead.
0: And this is the perfect time of year to do that. And I can't encourage you enough to put down your phone and, to your point, go make those memories.
6: Right.
0: This is from National Geographic, and this is their 70-millimeter telescope. I think this is great for beginners, for families, you name it. Why? Because they give you an entire optic suite to really be able to see everything from, like, the moon, different planets, the stars, which I love. One of my favorite things is you're getting three different lenses, which is going to be great to see that meteor shower that's coming up later on in the summer and then 1 year from now. But you're also getting a star finder as well, which makes this really fun. My son is obsessed with astronauts. And when this was delivered, he was like, are we going to go look for spaceships? And I was like, you bet. And he got to stay up past his bedtime. He went out with his grandparents on a stargazing hunt. Now, we had it a little bit lower with the tripod because you can adjust it. They even give you a phone adapter, which is pretty cool. You can line that up to the lens and take pictures if you'd like as well. This is an incredible find. Of course, our deal price today comes home for $83.99, saving you an amazing 30% off.
6: 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To buy this, scan the QR code on your screen or go to foxweatherdeals.com.
0: All right, and we're back on this Sunday edition of Fox Weather Live. I'm Haley Meyer. I appreciate you joining us. We are right on the precipice of hurricane season. But before we get there, we're not quite done with severe weather season, although there was a brief hiatus for the last couple of weeks of May, and really things have just now reignited across parts of the Central Plains. We had severe weather yesterday, primarily for the Nebraska Sandhills and in northeastern Colorado, but now today we're really focused on Missouri, northern Arkansas, Kansas, with a level 2 out of 5 threat for severe weather. Now, if you were watching Fox Weather Live yesterday, we didn't have a level 2. This is the change that the SPC made earlier this morning, upgrading this threat, saying that, hey, this part of the country has a better propensity for damaging wind, hail, and even an isolated tornado. At this moment in time, the heat and the moisture, those are two key factors as to why Kansas and Missouri are the hotbed for severe weather activity. In addition, we've got an area of low pressure that's going to add a little extra spin. Where the storms are right now is not in the peak threat zone. That is expected a little bit later on into the afternoon. Think closer to dinner time, maybe 5 o'clock. But just south of St. Louis, well, we've got this cluster of intense thunderstorm activity for Iron, Madison, and St. Francois County over in Illinois. This is getting closer to Interstate 55, but because of the movement moving towards the south and east, it's going to take some time, about 50 to 60 miles or so, until we get some interaction with I-55. The storms are moving east at only 15 miles per hour. So this should take a good 2-3 hours. So good news there. If you're traveling from Cape Girardeau, heading north, maybe into St. Louis, you've got a little bit of time. So hopefully you can dodge this thunderstorm. But it likely going to be dropping a decent bit of rain and also maybe even some strong pockets of hail. At one moment, the radar was estimating that these hailstones were close to an inch and a half in this case, near Viburnum. And then over near Belgrade, also looking at an inch and a half hailstone. This isn't a guarantee. Usually the radar overestimates things. But nonetheless, it is showing that, hey, we got some hail makers here, and they could get even more prolific later on this afternoon. Here's what the setup looks like, though. Our center of low pressure through central Kansas, but we have a couple of different boundaries all working in tandem. And that's where we find our triple point, where we've got a cold front, our dry line, and our warm front. And so we should likely see some storms firing within this warm sector, or the area between the warm front and the cold front. So that's also creating a juxtaposition, or this battle of the air masses of warm and cold air, but also hot and, or moist and dry air. And so it's all of those different boundaries that's going to bubble up severe weather activity later on. So for now, I mean, temperatures are into the mid-90s for spots into central Kansas. We did see some clearing of the cloud cover we had this morning, and so that's allowing the sun to continue to bake things in. And then with the southerly winds, it's allowing that available storm energy to be on the higher side for today. The one thing that is somewhat missing, and I say somewhat, not necessarily intense wind shear to produce a tornado. That's why the tornado threat is a little bit lower today. But we are expecting to see some discrete supercells in the onset of convective initiation. And it's those discrete supercells that have the better chance of producing big time hail and a tornado. Dew points in this moment, they're into the 60s and 70s, pulling in that tropical moisture. And even dew points into the 60s for parts of North and South Dakota. That's also very moist air, which is why earlier we even had a severe thunderstorm warning for spots into South Dakota. I even think we might still have it on the board. Let me double check here, and we can give our friends in South Dakota a little bit of a heads up for what's to come. For South Dakota, there is our severe thunderstorm warning. It was hiding from me. This is just south of Rapid City, South Dakota, for 1-inch hailstones. So not really for wind. Wind is still sub-severe. It's one small little supercell, but we've got a couple of pockets of energy moving around it. So potentially these are all going to coalesce together and then create more of a damaging wind threat later on this evening. But the good news is it's not impacting Rapid City. It seems like it's moving into a little bit more of a mountainous terrain area. So maybe some campers out there, that could be something you're dealing with. And it should stay south of I-90. But all things to just consider. And then we talk about severe weather yet again on Monday. June is actually looking like it could be even more active than May, since that late May severe weather pause point. So we'll see. So even though severe weather season may be coming to a close, winding down, June could still be something that we need to watch out for. Now let's shift gears towards hurricane season and what we have coming at us. Some insurance companies entered the Florida market just days before the start of the season. And speaking of Florida, the FIFA World Cup is coming in Miami, where hotel room demands are exploding thanks to eager fans. Gary Kaltbaum is a Fox Business contributor and the president of Kaltbaum Capital Management. And he joined Weather Command Weekend this morning to break all this down.
7: The insurance industry is now capitalized much better. And not only, as you said, these three, but there's been 20 since 2023. Also want to make note that I think there were three companies in the last year that actually went public. So very much capitalized. That's the great news. That's the good news. Of course, the bad news is we're now entering hurricane season, where the word uncertainty comes to mind. And as we watch cones 24/7 going forward.
8: And if there's one thing that markets don't like, it is uncertainty. Question for you, Gary, how will this impact customers?
7: Well, always, typically in capitalism, economics 101, the more competition, the potential for better pricing and lower pricing. But it really all depends where you are. Are you low-lying? Are you in flood zone? Are you on a beach? Are you inland? That's what it really comes down to when it comes to the insurance pricing. But again, Florida's done a real good job. They were in recognition that something had to be done, and it's been done. And I will tell you, it's by no accident you have 20 new insurance coming to the insurance companies coming to the fore, and now three more showing up right before a hurricane season. It's good news all around.
8: Absolutely good news, as you mentioned. And of course, we're going to keep things in Florida. We got to talk about the FIFA World Cup, right? Everyone's talking about that in Florida. Miami, one of two U.S. cities that are going to be hosting the World Cup. And the thing is when it comes to hotel demand, my goodness, It is something. So what's with this underwhelming demand across the country?
7: Well, look, there is going to be demand as we get closer for the great teams and the great players, leave no doubt. But there are areas, I think I was reading about Atlanta yesterday, where demand was much lower than expected. I don't know what's happening there, but I think as you get closer, it should pick up. You know, this is big stuff, the World Cup. It is a universal sport, especially over across the pond, and I expect the man to be pretty strong. The good news is whether the weather gets hot or not, there's five venues with fixed or retractable roofs, which is a big help also. And it's going to be game on. I think it's going to be big time.
0: Well, let's take you over to the Northeast, where your eyes, they're not deceiving you. Literal snowflakes fell in Princeton, Massachusetts yesterday. The flurries, they're not sticking around, but the rain, that definitely is. Yesterday was a messy day for parts of New England. New York wasn't half bad. It was a little windy at times, but we didn't see the precipitation side of this area of low pressure that came down from Canada and is now quickly moving off towards the east in the Atlantic. But for spots like Nantucket, it produced 62-mile-an-hour winds. Rockport, Massachusetts, again, 62-mile-an-hour winds. Tropical storm force. A lot of this right up against the coast. There were over 30,000 people left without power because of the storm yesterday, not only in Massachusetts, but in Connecticut. The estimated rain over the last 24 hours or so, some spots it was about 2 to 3 inches. I think just since this thing is just reset, that's why it's not quite giving you the full picture. So we'll back it up to 48 hours. You can really see what happened over the last 2 days. Notice we've got 3 to 5 inches for certain parts of the White Mountains and the Green Mountains also, 3 to 5 inches of rain. We still have a little bit of rain left to go with a new low pressure that's coming south out of Canada. You can actually see that swirl right now. So all this means is the gloomy weather is here for another day. Chestnut Hill, Mass, well, the rain not quite on your doorstep, but it's getting close. It's walking up the driveway. 61 degrees Fahrenheit is the temperature outside, so it is a little bit chilly. We've got cooler air and cooler air higher up into the atmosphere, which is helping to spark some more intense storms. We've got a couple of pops of lightning strikes and pea-sized hail that is possible, but not necessarily going to be widespread. But notice throughout the later evening, some of the rain chances could be more on the heavier side of things. We could get rainfall rates close to 0.5 inch per hour, but it'll move out quickly, and then we'll see just some post-frontal popcorn showers happening throughout Monday afternoon and Monday evening. I think the big story, though, is how cold it is for late May. I mean, 50 degrees this morning in New York, 41 over in Hartford. Thankfully, today we've had a decent rebound back up into the 70s. But I'll tell you what, yesterday it was chilly with feels like temperatures in Massachusetts closer to 30. And Fox Weather's looking ahead to a stacked week for all things tropics. We're getting the show started Monday with our Hurricane HQ week coverage. You can join us at 8 p.m. Eastern for Eye on the Season, where we follow along with Ian Oliver as he revisits
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0: And welcome back into Fox Weather Live here on your Saturday. It's the weekend, Sunday. It's the last day of spring, and the first day of summer starts tomorrow. But it's also the first day of Atlantic hurricane season. That starts on June 1st. But what started on May 15th was the Eastern Pacific hurricane season. So we're going to focus in on this basin a little bit, especially considering the fact that Hawaii can be impacted by Eastern Pacific storms. So can the west coast of Mexico and even Southern California and the Southwest. Right now, we have two separate areas to watch. One that is nowhere near any kind of population center, and then the other that's likely going to be forming within the next 7 to 10 days right off of the west coast of Mexico. So let's begin with our more prominent area to watch that has a higher chance of developing potentially into the first named storm for the EPAC, that giving an 80% chance of development within the next 7 days, somewhere within this red box, likely in this general zone, right smack dab in the middle. It has a marginally conducive environment to support a strengthening tropical system, meaning it's just for a brief window, and then it will encounter cooler waters as the overall movement of it is more so to the west, but also a slight northerly jog. You can see right now the water temperature from average. Yes, the Eastern Pacific is running above average. Even the waters off of Cabo San Lucas, much warmer. Even the west coast of Mexico running about 2 to 3 degrees above average. However, the water around Hawaii, a little bit cooler than average, and overall is a cooler body of water, which is why Hawaii typically has a nice little barrier from any kind of tropical system that tries to impact the islands. What you're looking at here is basically a line that says if the system goes over this line, then the waters become too cold for anything tropical to grow and to strengthen. Anything below that line, water temperatures are warm enough. And so notice you can see how we get a little extra organization that begins to pop up, an area of low pressure attempting to form. But by this next upcoming weekend, so June 6th, it then starts to emerge in the less than desirable pocket of water where the water temps are running in the 60s and 70s in some cases. And it's that plus the wind shear that's going to limit the development of what potentially could be a tropical storm. And then we move over to the west coast of Mexico where, as I mentioned, very warm. The waters here supportive for development in this general zone. Right now, I think the biggest threat that folks in Mexico are facing, some heavy rain, maybe less than desirable beach days if you're possibly heading out to portions of Central America or southern Mexico. But it's actually looking forward in time that the Eastern Pacific will be a very active basin just for the entire hurricane season as a whole. plus the water temperatures, reduced wind shear, it's likely that the EPAC is going to be just this bubble of tropical activity. In contrast, the Atlantic Basin, at least with the long-range forecast, should be a little bit more suppressed. So what you're showing here, this is an exclusive Fox Weather product showing the tropical threat, essentially where an area of low pressure could form and how strong we believe in that happening. And notice it's kind of on the medium to lower end of things and right smack dab in between Mexico and Hawaii. So in my opinion, the perfect place to potentially have Amanda, which is the name, the A-name storm for the Eastern Pacific, followed by then Boris, Christina, and Douglas. Those are the first few names to come on the list. EPAC names are different from Atlantic names, but they're all the same type of hurricane. It's just a different naming convention and different bodies of water. Typically for the EPAC, the A-name storm happens on June 10th. So if we see it within the next 4 or 5 days, give or take, well, we'd be a little bit ahead of schedule. The B-name storm by June 24th and then the C-name by July 6th. So the EPAC is usually off to the races a little bit quicker than the Atlantic season, and it's less of a mountain to climb for the EPAC and a plateau. You climb shortly throughout the first couple of weeks of hurricane season for them, so really the end of May and into maybe the first week of June. Then you hit this plateau where activity is just common. There's not really one climax of a peak. But so far, a lot of the preliminary forecasts are saying above average is the expectation. And already with two areas to watch, seems like that forecast is already panning out. And here at Fox Weather, we're feeling a little bit nostalgic for the 90s. Now, I was not around for the 90s, but some members of the Fox Weather team were noticing some interesting similarities between 2026 and 1999. So earlier today, Nick Koester took the Weather Command weekend team along for a little trip and down memory lane, and for me, a little refresher on what the 90s were like. Take a look.
16: I don't know about you, but I'm starting to think 2026 is starting to feel like 1999. Now, I know that might sound weird. You're probably looking at your screen going, what is this dude talking about? But hear me out, all right? First things first, last night, if you were watching TV, San Antonio Spurs took down the Oklahoma City Thunder in Game 7 of the Western Conference Finals. What does that mean? They're headed to the NBA Finals to face the New York Knicks. Last time those two played each other was in 1999. The Spurs won it all back then, so we'll see if history repeats itself, although the Knicks team back then, I don't think is as good as the one that we've got going into the finals now. So we'll see how that all plays out. So there's one similarity, but it's not just sports connecting 99 to 26. Remember going back to Pizza Hut back in the 90s? The stained glass lights, the salad bar, and of course the iconic red cups, which I swear soda tastes better out of those red cups. I'll die on that hill. The pizza chain is actually bringing back a 90s refresh at over 150 locations nationwide. So far, people are absolutely loving it. Also, we're just days away from the start of the World Cup in 2026. And oh yeah, there was a Women's World Cup back in 99. The U.S. women's soccer team actually won the whole thing back then. So who knows, maybe that's a positive sign for things happening for this year's squad. Also, the Dow closed over 50,000 on Friday. Hallelujah. I like to see that. All green arrows pointing up. I'm rich. No. The market's largely surging amid an AI stock craze now. And back in 99, it was something called the dot-com bubble as tech stocks took off. So a lot of similarities so far.
17: Same.
16: And you're probably thinking, well, what are you saying here, Nick? Let's talk about the weather back in 99. Hurricane season that year had 12 named storms. 8 were hurricanes, 5 were majors. Pretty much an average to slightly below average season as far as the number of storms. And that's exactly what NOAA and Colorado State are calling for this season. So that's a similarity. Now, that's where I'm going to stop the similarities. I'm not saying 2026, this hurricane season, will match exactly what happened in 99. Every season is different. Every year has its own identity. But while I'm at it, let's just recap the 99 hurricane season real quick, because we're all hurricane nerds here, right? So the opening act was Hurricane Dennis. Dennis, remembered for its erratic path, it brought 6 to 10 inches of rain to parts of eastern North Carolina, and it completely saturated the ground and set the stage for the bigger, badder storm that year, Hurricane Floyd. And trust me, I spent 8 years in North Carolina. People still absolutely talk about Floyd to this day. It is a benchmark storm for North Carolina, and some inland flooding as well. Floyd was an absolute monster. Its size was nearly as big as the entire East Coast. It's infamous for bringing the flood of the century that I just mentioned, and It triggered one of the largest evacuations in U.S. history. And after Floyd, 99 actually had storms well into November in the form of Hurricane Lenny. Lenny remembered for its path, Wrong Way Lenny, because its unique easterly track across the Caribbean. There it is right there. And the storm actually reached Category 5 strength, making it the strongest November storm on record at the time. So a late season storm. Remember, hurricane season begins June 1st and it runs through the end of November. So storms like that are possible through the end of the month. And there's a little bit of a walk down memory lane. So 99, 2026, who would have known? But that's the case that I'm making.
0: It. I like it all.
16: You and I might remember 99 a little bit better than Jane because we're slightly more senior than her. We've got some pictures of all of us from 1999. There's Jane
0: at the Jersey Shore.
17: Young Jersey Jane.
16: Look, Jane, we can already tell you're going to be a meteorologist because you're looking off at the horizon, probably checking out the clouds.
18: The clouds, the background.
0: I love the nostalgia of this, everything you've just mentioned, and look at these old pictures.
17: Oh, my God.
0: We had to go dig them out of the photo books. They weren't online.
16: Yeah. No. These weren't digital. That's you, Michael. Where are you at?
17: That was in Peru. Machu Picchu, Peru.
0: Traveling the world.
17: Yeah, I was absolutely loving
16: it. You've been traveling the world your entire life, my friend.
17: Oh, my gosh.
16: You're a jet setter. This was me back in my sophomore year of high school.
17: Stop it. Really? A young coaster.
16: Look at those. I'm surprised I didn't have any frosted tips.
17: I was just going to say that. Because this was like back in the era of like, you know, boy bands and Christina Aguilera and Britney Spears and all that good stuff. The Pizza Hut thing, by the way, that sent me back to the Pizza Hut pizza pan pizza that you'd get after reading books and stuff. You'd get like a personal pan.
16: It was the best.
17: Oh my gosh.
0: And we're not just counting down to the Atlantic hurricane season. We're also inching closer to America's 250th birthday. And we're highlighting a new state each day. And today it's Kentucky, which Kentucky actually became a state on June 1st, way back in the day. So I guess happy early birthday to Kentuckians out there and just to the entire state. Kentucky is interesting because it gets a lot of warm and moist air surging from the Gulf, but it can also get very cold with cold Canadian air and Arctic air throughout the winter. The coldest temperature, negative 37 over in Shelbyville. Hottest temperature, 114 over in Greensburg. The top rain total, over 11 inches in one single day out in Mayfield. So Kentucky really has it all as it sits in the heart of the Mid-South. Now, it's not just the 4th of July where the country is going to be celebrating. We're also looking forward to the World Cup, which is officially in 11 days from today. It starts on June 11th. The first match will be played in Mexico, followed by on June 12th, the first USA match in an indoor stadium, Los Angeles. But then they'll be playing in Seattle on June 19th, their first outdoor game. And I'll be there to cover it. Super excited for that. But this is the first time that the World Cup's hosted by three separate countries. 16 stadiums, 11 outdoors. And really, some of these teams and group play, they're being targeted by Mother Nature. Group F going to have a harder time with stadiums in Houston and Dallas, as well as Monterey. It's going to be one of the more hot and muggy groups to have to play through. The USA, though, in Group D, they've got Los Angeles, San Francisco, Seattle, and Vancouver. So really, Mother Nature is giving the USA a boost. With a young team, lots of talent, I really think we have a good shot to make one of the best runs that we've seen in U.S. men's soccer history. So super excited for everything we've got going on this summer. Things are really picking up in a big way. And we're glad to have you joining us on Fox Weather Live. Make sure you have your notifications turned on your Fox Weather app to get the latest weather updates for your location. 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
0: Welcome into your Sunday edition of Fox Weather Live. I'm Haley Meyer. We're officially less than 12 hours away from the start of the 2026 Atlantic hurricane season. The countdown clock has been on when what's felt like months has turned into now just hours until the beginning. The good news is the Atlantic seems to be starting off on the quieter note. But as we open the book on hurricane season, it's only important that we look back on the devastating impacts of Hurricane Melissa. It was a Category 5 storm that tore through Jamaica, killing at least 90 people. Melissa remains one of the strongest storms to ever form in the Atlantic. 7 months later, Jamaicans stand strong, and the island is back open for business, and really most importantly to their economy, for tourism. Fox Weather correspondent Robert Ray is joining us from Black River, Jamaica. Robert, you were out there for this storm. You rode it out with Jamaicans, and you were able to see their firsthand reactions. I mean, this is some of the worst that Mother Nature can do, and clearly still a lot of damage left behind.
23: Oh, so much damage still, especially in areas like this in the southwest shores of Jamaica, where Hurricane Melissa came into here and just tore everything apart, as if structures were nothing. Mountaintops were obliterated, bark torn off trees, vegetation gone. Well, we've seen progress, but look at behind me right here, right? You see this boat, this vessel pushed up against the land here on the turquoise waters, and up there, progress. You have locals working on the roofs, trying to get rid of the roofs that cannot hold up the structures anymore and put new ones in. The resilience is across the island, and we have seen it. Watch. The island nation of Jamaica. Turquoise water, beautiful mountains, and the bustling streets of Montego Bay.

0: 7 months after Hurricane Melissa tore across Jamaica as a Category 5 storm, the island's recovery is becoming visible not just in rebuilt homes, but in reopened hotels, returning tourists, and businesses fighting their way back.
1: Helter skelter, brother. This was the first view coming off of the hill. A lot of that old stuff, your memories, bro, is just gone like that. And then you're forced to just, like, get over it. But come on, you got to go. You know what I mean? So that's it. You don't have no recovery time.
0: Survivors are working hard, repairing buildings, restaurants, hotels, and business.
1: I think sometimes what it is down here is that there's no other way for you to go. So you have to dig within yourself and come up with the goods. You literally don't have no choice. It's like, you know, they say when your back is against the wall, man. You know what I mean? You got to get creative, you know what I mean? And they have a saying in Jamaica where they say, make your Anton fashion, you know? So you have to use whatever you have and just make it happen.
0: But this recovery story goes beyond luxury resorts. In communities hit hard by Melissa, small business owners are rebuilding piece by piece, reopening beach shops, restaurants, markets, fishing charters, and roadside restaurants that depend on tourism dollars to survive.
2: For a couple of months, it was very slow, but it's good now. It's getting better. The government is trying to do its best. We as person, too, we have to try to do our best, too, to ensure everyone is okay.
3: Don't worry about a thing. Can I get somebody to sing? Let me hear it. Come on.
0: Tourism is Jamaica's economic engine, supporting nearly one in five jobs and driving industries from farming to transportation.
4: It enabled a response from our multilateral partners is absolutely phenomenal. $6.9 billion of response to recover and to build back, but not to build back, as it is said, but to build forward and to build better. And so the government has taken on that very seriously.
0: Damage estimates topped $12 billion, more than half of Jamaica's gross domestic product.
5: Our resilience is what really came through. We were able to start rebuilding. The government stepped in really, really quick. There's a lot of aid that was coming to the island. And in short order, you started to see lights come back on. Our power company hit the ground running. They got people to come in, and we actually opened for a tourism season, which was remarkable.
4: People have learned again to love each other, to care for each other, to respond to each other. The impact since Melissa has been a strengthening, not just of relationships in communities, but it's reflected itself as a strengthening of peace.
0: And despite the scars left behind by Melissa, Jamaica's tourism industry is sending a clear message to the world. The island is reopening, the beaches are filling back up, and for thousands of Jamaicans, recovery means getting back to work.
1: We're coming off of a tragedy, but to be honest with you, it's almost like a cleansing in some weird way.
6: We are together. Mm-hmm. Holy faith, holy faith. Yeah, man, holy faith, holy faith.
7: Mm-hmm.
6: We're come together, man.

0: And back here live here in Black River. Look, a very traumatic time for this island nation and other Caribbean islands. You know, nearly 100 people died. So we can't sugarcoat any of that. And it's still going on. And the destruction and the impact zones like here, where the landfall first occurred, are just remarkable. It does. It looks like a bomb went off. And I don't say that lightly because, you know, war zones are very different than natural disasters. But indeed, in Black River, in areas, it does look like there was an explosion. And there was, really. Mother Nature. We are told by tourism that about 1 million people from around the world have come into Jamaica in 2026. That is above expectations at this point. There's a ton of work to do still. And they're hoping that a lot of the major hotels and resorts that are still currently closed up in the Montego Bay area, that they will open this fall and before Christmas. And that will open up even more rooms and availability for people to come in and spend money on tourism, the driving force of the economy here. We're going to continue to move around Jamaica today. We're going to make our way back up to Montego Bay, where we will put together some of this reporting we've done and collected on the way down. We'll present that tomorrow throughout the day. And then tomorrow night, the first day of hurricane season, June 1st, a special report at 8 o'clock Eastern time. Back to you.
1: Robert, I don't take it lightly when you say it looks like a war zone. If anybody, you would know firsthand. So the fact that you can compare that to what we're seeing here, even now, 7 months after Hurricane Melissa, that just goes to show the power of these hurricanes. But the good news is, with tourism coming back, there is hope on the horizon. So we'll be looking forward to your reports. We'll check back in with you throughout the next couple of days here out of Jamaica. Robert, thanks.
0: Thank you.
1: And Hurricane HQ Week starts tomorrow here on Fox Weather. We'll have a host of special content to usher in the 2026 Atlantic season. You can catch the first of those specials, Eye on the Season with Ian Oliver, tomorrow at 8 p.m. Eastern. Let's take you out to Beantown, shall we? We've got some cloud cover coming in. 65 degrees, possibly a little bit chillier than what you would want for the last day of spring, with summer knocking on your door, meteorological summer, that is, starting officially tomorrow as well. It's a gloomy sky. It's been stuck to the northeast like glue. And unfortunately, later this evening is no different. We have a new area of low pressure coming out of Canada. You can actually see that spin with the presentation on radar. A couple of stronger storms mixed in. We've got a differential heating between the temperatures aloft, very cold, and then some of the temperatures closer to the surface. And so that's creating an excess and rise in some thunderstorms. And so we could see a couple of pea-sized hail and also lightning throughout the day today. But overall, this is just adding insult to injury when it comes to rainy weekends in the Northeast. We just can't escape it. You can have a Wednesday that's beautiful, the most perfect air mass ever, and then on the weekends, it just decides to rub it in your face that, hey, it's the rainy season now. Really, June and July is when you have the most thunderstorm activity across the Northeast. And so, unfortunately, events like this may be less than few and far between, probably a little more frequent. What I'm showing you here is just our area of low pressure. This is the coastal storm that moved quickly across Boston and eventually exited off the Atlantic coast. It's strengthening even now, but in its wake, left over 30,000 people without power at the height of the storm yesterday and brought wind gusts of over 60 miles per hour, so close to hurricane force. It also dropped an estimated 2 to 3 inches of rain, some terrain bumping that up to about 3 to 5. And it also had enough cold air to support some snow. Yeah, we had half a foot of snow in spots across the northern White Mountains and Mount Washington. So pretty incredible stuff that we are seeing snowflakes in May, and we could even see a few extra snowflakes throughout the day today with the secondary storm. But let's shift the focus out to the Central Plains, where we have a severe weather threat that's been growing. This is now day two. We had severe weather yesterday that was capable of producing tornadoes, hail, and damaging wind. And we saw all of it, especially clustered in the Nebraska Sand Hills, so out western Nebraska and into northeastern Colorado. Thankfully, a very rural area in the Cornhusker State. But it was Interstate 80 that actually had some of the most significant wind gusts, over 84 miles per hour in Lodgepole, Nebraska. Today, we're looking at a level 2 out of 5 threat for severe storms. A lot of instability building. And we also have a significant dry line that's starting to set up, which means a differential between warm and moist air and very dry air. A lot of times that will create elevated storms, so hail makers. But there is enough rotation, especially right through Missouri and Kansas, that we could see a tornado develop. Already looking at one severe thunderstorm warning just south of St. Louis. This is likely just for some wind and hail and very intense lightning. So something to watch out for if you're traveling along Interstate 55. It's about a 40-minute drive away. And still to come this hour, more rain, but this time in the southeast. Tropical showers continue to soak the region clear through midweek. And we'll get a break.
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1: And we're back with more Fox Weather Live, bringing you a live look over at Allendale, South Carolina, where you can see a little bit blustery there. The flag was moving. Temperatures are warm over in Fernandina Beach in the mid to upper 70s. You got that cloud cover. Looks a little bit gloomy. And unfortunately, we do have enough instability in that lift to create the chance for some sporadic thunderstorms throughout the day today. So the southeast, they really can't wiggle their way out of Mother Nature's thumb when it comes to this heavy rain threat that we've really been tracking for over a week now, and we'll continue to track it even into next weekend. Mobile, Alabama has been one of the wettest spots across the board. They officially secured their wettest May on record with over 17 inches of rain. They're 12 inches above average for where they should sit at for the month of May as a whole. And just last week, they had 3.5 inches. This is the last day of May, so they likely aren't going to be tallying too much more to their 17-plus inch record, but still pretty impressive. And a lot of that is because of this intense Gulf moisture that we have sitting right up against the I-10 corridor. It's the southerly winds and then this frontal boundary that's keeping all of this moisture really locked in for North Florida and South Central Georgia. And this frontal boundary eventually is going to be clearing the Atlantic coast by about midweek, just in time for 2 days of dry time. But then next weekend, we have a renewed threat for another round of rain with a different system that starts to pull in. What we're tracking right now, though, the thunderstorms are starting to pick up in intensity. This is very common, just given the heat that can build up. You get these popcorn thunderstorms across the summer for all of our southern states, from Mississippi to Alabama to Georgia to Florida. But these storms in particular, because of all of the instability we have, it's able to produce a good bit of lightning. Some of them could become just sub-severe with pea-sized hail and the chance for some gustier winds. The good news is these are splash and dash, so it's not a full day that's a total washout. Likely a lot of you in Florida probably had some dry time and were able to make it out to the beach. It's just now you might have to take a couple of hours indoors. Macon, Georgia looks a little less than desirable out the door. You can tell that it's been raining. That concrete looks a little wet. And it's for southern Georgia and northern Florida where we could have enough oomph to some of these thunderstorms to produce rainfall rates of 1 to 3 inches. And that's going to create a threat for some flash flooding, a little bit more elevated than what was initially forecasted for yesterday. It's not a guarantee, and if we did have a more significant flash flood report, it would be very isolated, but it is enough that warranted the WPC to upgrade that flash flood risk. Here's how things go throughout the day today. Notice it's an impulse of energy that then dies out by about overnight and into early Monday morning. Then you have a secondary round. What's happening is we have an area of high pressure that's sitting further to the north, but what it's doing is it's pushing these frontal boundaries further to the south. So you have these pushes of rain and some thunderstorms keeping things unstable across parts of the southeast through Monday, Tuesday. You'll have the dry time Wednesday, Thursday, and then that renewed threat for some thunderstorms coming throughout the weekend. The amount of rain we're expecting to see, about 1 to 2 inches right through the heart of Tennessee and northern Alabama. So Huntsville, Alabama, going to be on the wetter side for you guys for today and into early tomorrow. Same story over into Jacksonville. Jacksonville, here's the timing for you. From 3, 5, 7 to 9, all expecting to see

0: stalled out front that's slowly inching its way off of the coast. But we will see this return back to a typical summer pattern. And so scattered thunderstorms is likely going to be in the forecast probably each and every day this summer. It's really just par for the course in this part of the country. And with less than 12 hours to go before the start of the hurricane season, disaster response organizations are making final preparations. But for the folks at Team Rubicon, the preparation keeps going year-round. Jonathan Connors is the director of communications at Team Rubicon, and he joined Weather Command Weekend this morning to discuss what it takes to get boots on the ground after disasters.
1: Jonathan, you guys call the training HURX, which is an acronym for Hurricane Exercise. Tell us about Team Rubicon and take us behind what training looks like.
2: That's great. And thanks for having us this morning, Nick. So Team Rubicon is a veteran-led humanitarian organization that helps communities respond before, during, and after disasters. And as you mentioned, hurricane season's kicking off. You know, Pacific hurricane season started 2 weeks ago. Atlantic hurricane season starts right around the corner. And Team Rubicon is always ready to respond. And what we like to do annually is train our teams who are going to be forming these responses with different challenges so that we know that they can continue to respond in even the most austere environments. You know, if you look at recent hurricanes and typhoons over the past 6 months, you know, Hurricane Melissa, which you guys just covered here a few moments ago, devastating impacts on Jamaica. Typhoon Sinlaku in the Mariana Islands, all the way on the other side of the Pacific, devastating, challenging. And even last fall, we had a typhoon that hit Alaska, and Team Rubicon responded to that as well. Now, when we talk about the Atlantic hurricane season, we've always got our eyes on the Gulf of America. You know, the hot water, the winds, everything comes up through there. And so we like to challenge our teams and see, this is what we have on deck. How are we going to respond? And more importantly, how are we going to respond to challenges that we haven't prepared for in the past?
1: Yeah, well, piggybacking off that, we always talk about how we learn something from every storm that we cover here at Fox Weather, right? I'm sure that's probably the same for you guys. How has training changed throughout the years, and have past storms changed how you plan and helped you kind of dial in your responses over the years?
2: Yeah, absolutely. And I think a great example of that is Hurricane Helene 2 years ago. You know, most hurricanes sort of bounce through the Gulf and across Florida and make their way back out to sea. But as you guys know, Hurricane Helene went straight up inland, you know, all the way through the Carolinas, stopped in Asheville, affected Tennessee. And a lot of communities weren't prepared for hurricanes because they just hadn't experienced them at that power. So what Team Rubicon does is we look at our resources, we look at how we're going to respond, and we adjust what we're doing. For Hurricane Helene specifically, instead of having one big area of operations, we actually sent up 10 different bases from Florida all the way to Tennessee with more local footprints. And our volunteers showed up at the local level and really helped those communities immediately after the disasters.
1: Yeah, it's always really incredible and kind of heartwarming to see how communities come together after some of these disasters, right? And I'm sure you've seen some of that. Now, listen, I've been doing some research on Rubicon, and just in looking at some of the video that we're showing here, a lot of veterans participate in your efforts. And I know many veterans that I was researching talk about finding a renewed sense of purpose through disaster response. Have you seen that firsthand? And if so, is that cool to see?
2: Yeah, absolutely. Yeah, I served in the Marine Corps a long time ago. And after I got out, I volunteered with a number of different organizations, all of which do tremendous work, but I never quite found my niche. When I found Team Rubicon, I got everything back that I was looking for. I found the community I'd been missing when I left the Marine Corps. I found an identity again as a service-minded person. And I found that commitment to community again. And now, you know, it's a real blessing to be able to serve communities, to continue to impact our great country and help people when they need it the most.
0: Well, let's talk about hurricane season and what we're expecting for the first week. At least in the Atlantic Basin, things are seemingly quiet. Not unusual for the early part of the hurricane season. The main development region typically is closed for business. It was actually back in 2024 where we had Hurricane Beryl, one of our strongest hurricanes that early in the year, rolled right across the MDR and eventually made landfall in the Houston, Texas area, closer to Galveston. But that was because the main development region was running well above normal in terms of water temperatures. And at this case,

0: ice, it's actually much cooler. In addition to that, an El Nino is going to enhance the wind shear. We're right at the precipice of entering into El Nino now, and we are expecting to jump into a super El Nino by the peak of hurricane season. So the main development region looks to be on the quieter side in terms of tropical activity. Gulf of America, though, still could be open for business. When you have an El Nino, typically you have 10 tropical storms in the Atlantic basin and 5 hurricanes, so suppressed activity compared to an Enzo neutral with 13 and 7, or a La Nina, which is what we had last year with 14 storms and 7 hurricanes. Now, the Eastern Pacific is a little bit different because for the EPAC, it actually helps to enhance tropical activity. So for those of you tuning in from the Southwest, Southern California, Hawaii, the west coast of Mexico, the fact that we are entering an El Nino and possibly that super El Nino, which pretty much all the models are hinting at this point, is a sign that, hey, some tropical moisture could impact your summer plans and even into early fall. For right now, though, the big talking point is the Saharan dust, a big dust plume moving across the bulk of the Atlantic Ocean, which essentially would snuff out any kind of tropical origins. It's drier air, and so it doesn't allow these thunderstorms to rise and then to eventually organize. Some of this dust, though, is actually working its way into the southern plains. Now, for the U.S., big things we have to watch with Saharan dust. Sometimes you can have some poor air quality. Your vehicles can get a little bit dusty, or if you have any window units blowing in the air from outdoors, that can be a concern. But the positive side is it creates beautiful sunrises and sunsets. So anywhere where you have that thick layer of dust, maybe wake up a little bit early to catch the sunrise. I promise it will be an unforgettable one. And then this brings me to the graphic that you guys are going to be sick of seeing by the end of November when hurricane season officially ends. Our tropical frequency graphic for the Atlantic. It looks like a big mountain. The peak of hurricane season, September 10th, and we are just now in the very beginning with the first named storm of the Atlantic season typically not happening until about June 20th, so the end of this upcoming month, and the first hurricane not occurring until August. But what could happen within the first 1-2 weeks of June? The Gulf of America is actually running right where we need to be for a tropical system to organize and to strengthen, where we've got water temperatures that are averaging in the 80s. 85 is the average water temperature, with the max water temperature of 89 in certain spots right off of the Florida coast and a little bit further off of the northwest coast of Cuba. So the signs are, if something wants to try to develop in the Gulf, the water would support it, but the hostile winds, well, that's something that would hopefully cut the head off the snake. But all things we'll be watching in the coming weeks. And coming up, insurance companies locked and loaded ahead of the Atlantic season. Florida sees the return of a few key players in the industry in the run-up to the 2026 season. All this excitement over the FIFA World Cup as well is also driving...
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2: 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Joining me, lifestyle expert Courtney Kaysen. And Courtney, nothing better than just getting on the front lawn of your house at night and making some memories with the family, looking through a telescope and seeing really cool stuff happening
3: overhead.
2: And this
3: is the perfect time of year to do that. And I can't encourage you enough to put down your phone and, to your point, go make those memories.
2: Right.
3: This is from National Geographic, and this is their 70-millimeter telescope. I think this is great for beginners, for families, you name it. Why? Because they give you an entire optic suite to really be able to see everything from, like, the moon, different planets, the stars, which I love. One of my favorite things is you're getting three different lenses, which is going to be great to see that meteor shower that's coming up later on in the summer and then 1 year from now. But you're also getting a star finder as well, which makes this really fun. My son is obsessed with astronauts. And when this was delivered, he was like, are we going to go look for spaceships? And I was like, you bet. And he got to stay up past his bedtime. He went out with his grandparents on a stargazing hunt. Now, we had it a little bit lower with the tripod because you can adjust it. They even give you a phone adapter, which is pretty cool. You can line that up to the lens and take pictures if you'd like as well. This is an incredible find. Of course, our deal price today comes home for $83.99, saving you an amazing 30% off.
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4: All right, and we're back on this Sunday edition of Fox Weather Live. I'm Haley Meyer. I appreciate you joining us. We are right on the precipice of hurricane season. But before we get there, we're not quite done with severe weather season, although there was a brief hiatus for the last couple of weeks of May, and really things have just now reignited across parts of the Central Plains. We had severe weather yesterday, primarily for the Nebraska Sandhills and in northeastern Colorado, but now today we're really focused on Missouri, northern Arkansas, Kansas, with a level 2 out of 5 threat for severe weather. Now, if you were watching Fox Weather Live yesterday, we didn't have a level 2. This is the change that the SPC made earlier this morning, upgrading this threat, saying that, hey, this part of the country has a better propensity for damaging wind, hail, and even an isolated tornado. At this moment in time, the heat and the moisture, those are two key factors as to why Kansas and Missouri are the hotbed for severe weather activity. In addition, we've got an area of low pressure that's going to add a little extra spin. Where the storms are right now is not in the peak threat zone. That is expected a little bit later on into the afternoon. Think closer to dinner time, maybe 5 o'clock. But just south of St. Louis, well, we've got this cluster of intense thunderstorm activity for Iron, Madison, and St. Francois County over in Illinois. This is getting closer to Interstate 55, but because of the movement moving towards the south and east, it's going to take some time, about 50 to 60 miles or so, until we get some interaction with I-55. The storms are moving east at only 15 miles per hour. So this should take a good 2-3 hours. So good news there. If you're traveling from Cape Girardeau, heading north, maybe into St. Louis, you've got a little bit of time. So hopefully you can dodge this thunderstorm. But it's likely going to be dropping a decent bit of rain and also maybe even some strong pockets of hail. At one moment, the radar was estimating that these hailstones were close to an inch and a half in this case, near Viburnum, and then over near Belgrade, also looking at an inch and a half hailstone. This isn't a guarantee. Usually the radar overestimates things, but nonetheless, it is showing that, hey, we got some hail makers here, and they could get even more prolific later on this afternoon. Here's what the setup looks like, though. Our center of low pressure through central Kansas, but we have a couple of different boundaries all working in tandem, and that's where we find our triple point, where we've got a cold front, our dry line, and our warm front. And so we should likely see some storms firing within this warm sector, or the area between the warm front and the cold front. So that's also creating a juxtaposition, or this battle of the air masses of warm and cold air, but also hot or moist and dry air. And so it's all of those different boundaries that's going to bubble up severe weather activity later on. So for now, I mean, temperatures are into the mid-90s for spots into central Kansas. We did see some clearing of the cloud cover we had this morning, and so that's allowing the sun to continue to bake things in. And then with the southerly winds, it's allowing that available storm energy to be on the higher side for today. The one thing that is somewhat missing, and I say somewhat, not necessarily intense wind shear to produce a tornado. That's why the tornado threat is a little bit lower today. But we are expecting to see some discrete supercells in the onset of convective initiation. And it's those discrete supercells that have the better chance of producing big time hail and a tornado. Dew points in this moment, they're into the 60s and 70s, pulling in that tropical moisture. And even dew points into the 60s for parts of North and South Dakota. That's also very moist air, which is why earlier we even had a severe thunderstorm warning for spots into South Dakota. I even think we might still have it on the board. Let me double check here and we can give our friends in South Dakota a little bit of a heads up for what's to come. For South Dakota, there is our severe thunderstorm warning. It was hiding from me. This is just south of Rapid City, South Dakota for 1-inch hailstones. So not really for wind. Wind is still sub-severe. It's one small little supercell, but we've got a couple of pockets of energy moving around it. So potentially these are all going to coalesce together and then create more of a damaging wind threat later on this evening. But the good news is it's not impacting Rapid City. It seems like it's moving into a little bit more of a mountainous terrain area. So maybe some campers out there, that could be something you're dealing with. And it should stay south of I-90. But all things to just consider. And then we talk about severe weather yet again on Monday. June is actually looking like it could be even more active than May, since that late May severe weather pause point. So we'll see. So even though severe weather season may be coming to a close, winding down, June could still be something that we need to watch out for. Now let's shift gears towards hurricane season and what we have coming at us. Some insurance companies entered the Florida market just days before the start of the season. And speaking of Florida, the FIFA World Cup is coming in Miami, where hotel room demands are exploding thanks to eager fans. Gary Kaltbaum is a Fox Business contributor and the president of Kaltbaum Capital Management. And he joined Weather Command Weekend this morning to break all this down.
1: The insurance industry is now capitalized much better. And not only, as you said, these three, but there's been 20 since 2023. Also want to make note that I think there were three companies in the last year that actually went public. So very much capitalized. That's the great news. That's the good news. Of course, the bad news is we're now entering hurricane season, where the word uncertainty comes to mind. And as we watch cones 24/7 going forward.
5: And if there's one thing that markets don't like, it is uncertainty. Question for you, Gary, how will this impact customers?
1: Well, always, typically in capitalism, economics 101, the more competition, the potential for better pricing and lower pricing. But it really all depends where you are. Are you low-lying? Are you in flood zone? Are you on a beach? Are you inland? That's what it really comes down to when it comes to the insurance pricing. But again, Florida's done a real good job. They were in recognition that something had to be done, and it's been done. And I will tell you, it's by no accident you have 20 new insurance companies coming to the fore, and now three more showing up right before a hurricane season. It's good news all around.
5: Absolutely good news, as you mentioned. And of course, we're going to keep things in Florida. We got to talk about the FIFA World Cup, right? Everyone's talking about that in Florida. Miami, one of two U.S. cities that are going to be hosting the World Cup. And the thing is when it comes to hotel demand, my goodness, it is something. So what's with this underwhelming demand across the country?
1: Well, look, there's going to be demand as we get closer for the great teams and the great players, leave no doubt. But there are areas, I think I was reading about Atlanta yesterday, where demand was much lower than expected. I don't know what's happening there, but I think as you get closer, it should pick up. You know, this is big stuff, the World Cup. It is a universal sport, especially over across the pond, and I expect I expect the man to be pretty good, strong. The good news is whether the weather gets hot or not, there's five venues with fixed or retractable roofs, which is a big help also. And it's going to be game on. I think it's going to be big time.
4: Well, let's take you over to the Northeast, where your eyes, they're not deceiving you. Literal snowflakes fell in Princeton, Massachusetts yesterday. The flurries, they're not sticking around, but the rain, that definitely is. Yesterday was a messy day for parts of New England. New York wasn't half bad. It was a little windy at times, but we didn't see the precipitation side of this area of low pressure that came down from Canada and is now quickly moving off towards the east in the Atlantic. But for spots like Nantucket, it produced 62-mile-an-hour winds. Rockport, Massachusetts, again, 62-mile-an-hour winds. Tropical storm force. A lot of this right up against the coast. There were over 30,000 people left without power because of the storm yesterday, not only in Massachusetts, but in Connecticut. The estimated rain over the last 24 hours or so, some spots it was about 2 to 3 inches. I think just since this thing has just reset, that's why it's not quite giving you the full picture. So we'll back it up to 48 hours. You can really see what happened over the last 2 days. Notice we've got 3 to 5 inches for certain parts of the White Mountains and the Green Mountains also, 3 to 5 inches of rain. We still have a little bit of rain left to go with a new low pressure that's coming south out of Canada. You can actually see that swirl right now. So all this means is the gloomy weather is here for another day. Chestnut Hill, Mass, well, the rain not quite on your doorstep, but it's getting close. It's walking up the driveway. 61 degrees Fahrenheit is the temperature outside, so it is a little bit chilly. We've got cooler air and cooler air higher up into the atmosphere, which is helping to spark some more intense storms. We've got a couple of pops of lightning strikes and pea-sized hail that is possible, but not necessarily going to be widespread. But notice throughout the later evening, some of the rain chances could be more on the heavier side of things. We could get rainfall rates close to 0.5 inch per hour, but it'll move out quickly, and then we'll see just some post-frontal popcorn showers happening throughout Monday afternoon and Monday evening. I think the big story, though, is how cold it is for late May. I mean, 50 degrees this morning in New York, 41 over in Hartford. Thankfully, today we've had a decent rebound back up into the 70s. But I'll tell you what, yesterday it was chilly with feels like temperatures in Massachusetts closer to 30. And Fox Weather's looking ahead to a stacked week for all things tropics. We're getting the show started Monday with our Hurricane HQ week coverage. You can join us at 8 p.m. Eastern for Eye on the Season, where we follow along with Ian Oliver as he revisits the hardest.
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4: And welcome back into Fox Weather Live here on your Saturday. It's the weekend, Sunday. It's the last day of spring, and the first day of summer starts tomorrow. But it's also the first day of Atlantic hurricane season. That starts on June 1st. But what started on May 15th was the Eastern Pacific hurricane season. So we're going to focus in on this basin a little bit, especially considering the fact that Hawaii can be impacted by Eastern Pacific storms. So can the west coast of Mexico and even Southern California and the Southwest. Right now, we have two separate areas to watch. One that is nowhere near any kind of population center, and then the other that's likely going to be forming within the next 7 to 10 days right off of the west coast of Mexico. So let's begin with our more prominent area to watch that has a higher chance of developing potentially into the first named storm for the EPAC, that giving an 80% chance of development within the next 7 days, somewhere within this red box, likely in this general zone, right smack dab in the middle. It has a marginally conducive environment to support a strengthening tropical system, meaning it's just for a brief window, and then it will encounter cooler waters as the overall movement of it is more so to the west, but also a slight northerly jog. You can see right now the water temperature from average. Yes, the Eastern Pacific is running above average. Even the waters off of Cabo San Lucas, much warmer. Even the west coast of Mexico running about 2 to 3 degrees above average. However, the water around Hawaii, a little bit cooler than average, and overall is a cooler body of water, which is why Hawaii typically has a nice little barrier from any kind of tropical system that tries to impact the islands. What you're looking at here is basically a line that says if the system goes over this line, then the waters become too cold for anything tropical to grow and to strengthen. Anything below that line, water temperatures are warm enough. And so notice you can see how we get a little extra organization that begins to pop up, an area of low pressure attempting to form. But by this next upcoming weekend, so June 6th, it then starts to emerge in the less than desirable pocket of water where the water temps are running in the 60s and 70s in some cases. And it's that plus the wind shear that's going to limit the development of what potentially could be a tropical storm. And then we move over to the west coast of Mexico, where, as I mentioned, very warm. The waters here supportive for development in this general zone. Right now, I think the biggest threat that folks in Mexico are facing, some heavy rain, maybe less than desirable beach days if you're possibly heading out to portions of Central America or southern Mexico. But it's actually looking forward in time that the Eastern Pacific will be a very active basin just for the entire hurricane season as a whole. Plus the water temperatures, reduced wind shear, it's likely that the EPAC is going to be just this bubble of tropical activity. In contrast, the Atlantic Basin, at least with the long-range forecast, should be a little bit more suppressed. So what you're showing here, this is an exclusive Fox Weather product showing the tropical threat, essentially where an area of low pressure could form and how strong we believe in that happening. And notice it's kind of on the medium to lower end of things and right smack dab in between Mexico and Hawaii. So in my opinion, the perfect place to potentially have Amanda, which is the name, the A-name storm for the Eastern Pacific, followed by then Boris, Christina, and Douglas. Those are the first few names to come on the list. EPAC names are different from Atlantic names, but they're all the same type of hurricane. It's just a different naming convention and different bodies of water. Typically for the EPAC, the A-name storm happens on June 10th. So if we see it within the next 4 or 5 days, give or take, Well, we'd be a little bit ahead of schedule. The B name storm by June 24th and then the C name by July 6th. So the EPAC is usually off to the races a little bit quicker than the Atlantic season, and it's less of a mountain to climb for the EPAC and a plateau. You climb shortly throughout the first couple of weeks of hurricane season for them, so really the end of May and into maybe the first week of June. Then you hit this plateau where activity is just common. There's not really one climax of a peak. But so far, a lot of the preliminary forecasts are saying above average is the expectation. And already with two areas to watch, seems like that forecast is already panning out. And here at Fox Weather, we're feeling a little bit nostalgic for the 90s. Now, I was not around for the 90s, but some members of the Fox Weather team were noticing some interesting similarities between 2026 and 1999. So earlier today, Nick Koester took the Weather Command weekend team along for a little trip and down memory lane, and for me, a little refresher on what the 90s were like. Take a look.
16: I don't know about you, but I'm starting to think 2026 is starting to feel like 1999. Now, I know that might sound weird. You're probably looking at your screen going, what is this dude talking about? But hear me out, all right? First things first, last night, if you were watching TV, San Antonio Spurs took down the Oklahoma City Thunder in Game 7 of the Western Conference Finals. What does that mean? They're headed to the NBA Finals to face the New York Knicks. Last time those two played each other was in 1999. The Spurs won it all back then, so we'll see if history repeats itself. Although the Knicks team back then, I don't think is as good as the one that we've got going into the finals now. So we'll see how that all plays out. So there is one similarity, but it's not just sports connecting 99 to 26. Remember going back to Pizza Hut back in the 90s? The stained glass lights, the salad bar, and of course the iconic red cups, which I swear soda tastes better out of those red cups. I'll die on that hill. The pizza chain is actually bringing back a 90s refresh at over 150 locations nationwide. So far, people are absolutely loving it. Also, we're just days away from the start of the World Cup in 2026. And oh yeah, there was a Women's World Cup back in 99. The U.S. women's soccer team actually won the whole thing back then. So who knows, maybe that's a positive sign for things happening for this year's squad. Also, the Dow closed over 50,000 on Friday. Hallelujah. I like to see that. All green arrows pointing up. I'm rich. No. The market's largely surging amid an AI stock craze now. And back in 99, it was something called the dot-com bubble as tech stocks took off. So a lot of similarities so far.
17: Same.
16: And you're probably thinking, well, what are you saying here, Nick? Let's talk about the weather back in 99. Hurricane season that year had 12 named storms. 8 were hurricanes, 5 were majors. Pretty much an average to slightly below average season as far as the number of storms. And that's exactly what NOAA and Colorado State are calling for this season. So that's a similarity. Now, that's where I'm going to stop the similarities. I'm not saying 2026, this hurricane season, will match exactly what happened in 99. Every season is different. Every year has its own identity. But while I'm at it, let's just recap the 99 hurricane season real quick, because we're all hurricane nerds here, right? So the opening act was Hurricane Dennis. Dennis, remembered for its erratic path, it brought 6 to 10 inches of rain to parts of eastern North Carolina, and it completely saturated the ground and set the stage for the bigger, badder storm that year, Hurricane Floyd. And trust me, I spent 8 years in North Carolina. People still absolutely talk about Floyd to this day. It is a benchmark storm for North Carolina and some inland flooding as well. Floyd was an absolute monster. Its size was nearly as big as the entire East Coast. It's infamous for bringing the flood of the century that I just mentioned, and it triggered one of the largest evacuations in U.S. history. And after Floyd, 99 actually had storms well into November in the form of Hurricane Lenny. Lenny remembered for its path, Wrong Way Lenny, because it's unique easterly track across the Caribbean. There it is right there. And the storm actually reached Category 5 strength, making it the strongest November storm on record at the time. So a late season storm. Remember, hurricane season begins June 1st and it runs through the end of November. So storms like that are possible through the end of the month. And there's a little bit of a walk down memory lane. So 99, 2026, who would have known? But that's the case that I'm making.
4: It. I like it all.
16: You and I might remember 99 a little bit better than Jane, because we're slightly more senior than her. We've got some pictures of all of us from 1999. There's Jane.
17: Hey.
16: Right there.
17: At the Jersey Shore.
5: Or Jersey, a young Jersey Jane.
16: Look, Jane, we can already tell you're going to be a meteorologist because you're looking off at the horizon, probably checking out the clouds.
17: Oh, yeah.
5: Clouds the background.
17: I love the nostalgia of this, everything you've just mentioned, and look at these old pictures.
5: Oh, my God.
17: We had to go dig them out of the photo books. They weren't online.
16: Yeah. No. These weren't digital. That's you, Michael. Where are you at?
5: Yeah, that's that was in Peru. Yeah,
16: wow.
5: Yeah, Machu Picchu, Peru.
17: Traveling the world.
5: Yeah, Michael. I was absolutely
16: You've been
5: love
16: traveling
5: it.
16: The world your entire life, my friend.
5: Oh, my gosh.
16: You're a jet setter. This was me back in my sophomore year of high school.
5: Stop it. Really? A young coaster.
16: Look at those. I'm surprised I didn't have any frosted tips.
5: I was just going to say that. Right? Because this was like back in the era of like, you know, boy bands and Christina Aguilera and Britney Spears and all that good stuff. The Pizza Hut thing, by the way, that sent me back to the Pizza Hut pizza pan pizzas that you'd get after reading books and stuff. You'd get like a personal pan.
16: It was the best.
5: Oh, yeah. My gosh.
17: And we're not just counting down to the Atlantic hurricane season. We're also inching closer to America's 250th birthday. And we're highlighting a new state each day. And today, it's Kentucky, which Kentucky actually became a state on June 1st, way back in the day. So I guess happy early birthday to Kentuckians out there and just to the entire state. Kentucky is interesting because it gets a lot of warm and moist air surging from the Gulf, but it can also get very cold with cold Canadian air and Arctic air throughout the winter. The coldest temperature, negative 37 over in Shelbyville. Hottest temperature, 114 over in Greensburg. The top rain total, over 11 inches in one single day out in Mayfield. So Kentucky really has it all as it sits in the heart of the Mid-South. Now, it's not just the 4th of July where the country is going to be celebrating. We're also looking forward to the World Cup, which is officially in 11 days from today. It starts on June 11th. The first match will be played in Mexico, followed by on June 12th, the first USA match in an indoor stadium, Los Angeles. But then they'll be playing in Seattle on June 19th, their first outdoor game. And I'll be there to cover it. Super excited for that. But this is the first time that the World Cup's hosted by three separate countries. 16 stadiums, 11 outdoors. And really, some of these teams and group play, they're being targeted by Mother Nature. Group F going to have a harder time with stadiums in Houston and Dallas, as well as Monterey. It's going to be one of the more hot and muggy groups to have to play through. The USA, though, in Group D, they've got Los Angeles, San Francisco, Seattle, and Vancouver. So really, Mother Nature is giving the USA a boost. With a young team, lots of talent, I really think we have a good shot to make one of the best runs that we've seen in U.S. men's soccer history. So super excited for everything we've got going on this summer. Things are really picking up in a big way. And we're glad to have you joining us on Fox Weather Live. Make sure you have your notifications turned on your Fox Weather app to get the latest weather updates for your location. 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
2: Hey, welcome into this Sunday night edition of Fox Weather at Night. I'm Ari Sarsalari, and we got some severe weather that's going on. Kind of an interesting setup that we have across parts of the heartland this afternoon and this evening. We've got a conditional threat, parts of Kansas, western Missouri, where we could see some storms pop up later on this evening. You see what it looks like out there right now. We've got our storm trackers out, Brandon Kopic, Corey Gerken, and right now they're just chasing fair weather cumulus. So we'll have to see what happens. If it does happen, it'll be later on. But east of there, we've actually had a cluster of some particularly nasty storms just west of Paducah right now. And you can see kind of that bow shape on the radar returns. So when you see that bow shape, like the bow on a bow and arrow, that usually means that there's going to be some really strong wind. And in this case, there were several reports here in southeastern Missouri of 60 plus mile per hour wind gusts. There was even one report of a 70 mile per hour gust. And so we've got some power outages through southeastern Missouri right now. Let me show you the map here so you can see. I mean, it's right where those storms went over. So you can see there are some counties that have some significant outages, about 16K without power right now. So we'll see how that number changes as we go through the night. So the main threat area, what you notice about it, is that no storms have popped up in it yet. This is a level 2 risk. By far, the biggest risk would be some large hail. We also could see some damaging wind in some of the storms and a very low chance at a couple of tornadoes. But again, with this conditional threat, the idea is if the storms pop up, they could be pretty bad. If they don't pop up, then, you know, basically the event doesn't happen. So sometimes the SPC will hedge their bet a little bit, kind of throw out a level 2 risk rather than a higher risk, and you just kind of have to watch as it happens. I'm trying to pull up a graphic here. This was kind of an interesting wordage from the Storm Prediction Center. They were talking about what would need to happen in order for these storms to fire up. And basically, you know, throughout parts of like northern Oklahoma, Kansas, western Missouri, we would need to get the temperatures up close to the mid-90s in order to overcome the convective inhibition. What does that mean? It means that there's a cap on the atmosphere, and if it gets warm enough, there's a certain threshold, it gets warm enough down at the surface that you can get enough rising air that it would break that cap, and that's how you can have storms. So right now, the air is trying to rise, but it's just not happening. All we see is fair weather cumulus around there. And again, you look at the temperatures right now, Wichita's at 95. There's a spot where a little more favorable for storms, I would say. But Kansas City only at 81. And what was Topeka at, Joe? Weren't they? They were like in the 80s, right? I thought I heard you mentioning that earlier. But I don't think it's going to be. Topeka's at 83. You got Joplin at 89. Springfield at 86. Remember, we're trying to get up to the mid-90s in order to have those severe storms. So this is kind of a funny look on this map when you look at where our storm trackers are. You know, it's not every day you see this. All the storms are going on way to their east. And here are Brandon and Corey waiting to see if any of these storms pop up out here. Again, I'm wondering if they're going to head south because, at least to me, it looks like that's where the highest threat at some storms developing later on would be. But there's always the possibility that just straight up doesn't happen. Like, let me just show you two different forecast models. This is kind of fascinating here. This is the Fox weather model.
3: and we'll move this through time. This is starting at 8 p.m. So even if the storms do fire up, it's not going to be until like way later on this evening. Look at this. What are you seeing in here? Not really seeing anything popping up in here and moving toward the north or the northeast. That's really the main reason that level two threat is out. Now, we could get another batch of storms that moves from northwest to southeast, kind of on the periphery of that level two threat. But, you know, we've already seen some of that with the storms that are rolling into Paducah pretty soon. Now, here's a different forecast model. This is the HRRR, the High Resolution Rapid Refresh. Take it through time. Look what happens around 10, 11 o'clock or so at night. Somewhere around midnight, give or take a couple of hours, it's got Kansas City getting a pretty nasty thunderstorm that could have some hail in it. So, again, kind of a 50-50 shot right now, I would say. I'm kind of erring on the side of bet the under. What do you think, Chris? Bet the under, bet the over on whether these storms pop or not.
21: I do trust the her often. Well, I'd have to look and see where the her is right now.
3: Okay.
21: In terms of like temperatures, is the her showing the convective breaking temperatures?
3: Yeah, that's a good question. Actually, I don't have that offhand.
21: Here, I'll check it out.
3: Yeah, you check it out in the background. So again, that's like our severe weather setup, and in a few minutes we'll talk more about what we have in store over the next couple of days. There will be a couple of severe weather threats, but you know, for early June, where it can be super active in the plains. Yeah, really, it doesn't look too bad for at least the first week of June. So hang tight for that. We will go to it in a little bit. You want me to move on or you got numbers?
22: I'll come back.
3: He'll come back to the numbers. I want to talk about that little mini nor'easter that we just had over the weekend because, you know, I got to tell you, like, I was staying up late. This was Friday night. This is usually how it goes because I work night shift. My whole family goes to sleep and then I'm just like hanging out playing Xbox or whatever. And this thing, even in central Jersey, it just hit like a brick wall. All of a sudden, the wind just got super strong, almost seemed like out of nowhere. And, of course, it was much worse farther up toward the north where they had the precip. We didn't have any precip down here around New York, New Jersey. Look at some of this video out of Massachusetts. There's Winchendon, Mass, where we actually got some mixed precip. Now, we did forecast some mixed precip, especially in the higher elevations. Winchendon, about 1,000 feet or so in elevation. But there you go. I mean, I got to say this, like, every once in a while you got to pat yourself on the back like just a little bit as a meteorologist, and I'll take my lumps too. I feel like nobody was using the word nor'easter except me. Listen to this from a couple days ago. Look at that. It's a pretty potent little area of low pressure. And I'll tell you what, normally when we talk about nor'easters, you're talking about a storm that's riding up the coast from the south and then it sets up shop up here and brings in the wind out of the northeast. This is like a reverse nor'easter. This thing's coming in from the north. It's not going to be any kind of knockdown, drag out big nor'easter. But the definition of a nor'easter is really like a storm that sits here off the northeast coast, winds out of the northeast. You can clearly see that when you look at the forecast models. And even though it's not going to last very long, at least the northeasterly wind direction, for a brief moment there, for a few hours, is going to feel like a weak nor'easter. You know, if I'm being completely honest, I would say it overperformed a little bit. I think it ended up being a little worse than even I thought it was going to be. It's crazy. When that area of low pressure just strengthens really quickly, I feel like the wind can get really, really strong. So here it was, and just what a weird thing to see. I'm trying to think of any other time in my career that I've seen like this track of storm ending up producing this type of impact. So you can see all those reports there. These are the LSRs of either high wind gusts or some wind damage. So, you know, there was some wind damage. Nantucket had a 62-mile-an-hour gust and a bunch of gusts in parts of coastal New England up above 50. So, yeah, again, not a knockdown, drag-out nor'easter, but just a super fascinating case right there. What is that, Miller Type C? Maybe I should name it after myself, Sarsalari Type C. It's a tough last name.
21: Yeah. Yeah, I don't know how many people are going to want to say that every time.
3: Yeah, Miller's a little bit.
21: Every time you get a June. I mean, it's happened so seldom enough that, you know, maybe you can get away with it.
3: It's a pretty darn rare thing. All right. I told people I was going to talk about the forecast for severe weather over the next few days. Let's do it. Kind of a quick story here. So, again, the overall setup is not conducive for big severe weather outbreaks. Remember, we need, in order to get the plains severe weather outbreak, and again, mostly I'm looking at the lines on this map. This is the upper level energy. In order for severe weather, you must have a big ridge in the east and a big trough in the west. And then you get a lot of action here in the middle. So what do we have right now? All right. Well, we've got a trough up in the northeast. We do have a ridge. A ridge is built into the middle part of the country. And then we have a big trough that's in the west. Now, the problem with the ridge being right here over the plains, it's not a problem. I mean, it's a good thing. Obviously, most people don't want severe weather. Sometimes I end up talking from the perspective of all the storm chasers because we have so many of them on the show. But it's good because, again, this is not a very conducive setup for long-term severe weather. Now, what happens over the next few days? Well, that's energy. That's enough energy to create some storms. But, again, I think most of them are going to be out in the high plains. So we go out to the forecast models here. We'll start on Monday. Or, excuse me, this was... I've got the wrong day on here. Hang tight. No, I do have the correct day on here. Okay, so it's farther toward the west. Again, today's outlook is, you know, including Kansas City, this is farther out toward the west, so you're starting to get out closer to the high plains. Again, it's that trough that's in the west kicking up some rising air out ahead of it. And here we go. Again, some storms tomorrow. This is not like big widespread tornado outbreak type of weather. It's going to be some isolated storms that could produce some damaging wind and hail. And then we have Tuesday's outlook. Which, again, would... Well, is this Tuesday's outlook? I think I goofed up. Look at this. That's fine. This show's more like a live stream anyway. I'm going to fix my graphic right now. Boom. Okay, there we go. Let's go back. Here's Tuesday. And you can see some of these storms popping up as we get into the afternoon, possibly. Let's go to 11 p.m. Man, graphics issues today. Here we go. There she goes. Okay. You get the idea. There's going to be storms that pop up where that red circle is. So western parts of the Dakotas, like eastern Wyoming, eastern Montana, those are spots where we'll definitely have to watch out. Now, I feel like we've had a couple of these recently, Chris. Meteors. And, you know, initially people don't know about the meteor. What they end up hearing is this huge sonic boom. It's happened in South Carolina last week. And then a couple of days ago, we had one up in the Northeast. And this is always, listen to this. Yeah, that's something. So it's always kind of fun to follow it on social media while this is happening because people are coming up with conspiracy theories and everything. And it turns out we actually can confirm that it was a meteor because you could see it on satellite. You couldn't see the actual meteor, but you could see the flash of it exploding. And so there it is right there. The way that the lightning mapper works with satellites is it's looking for flashes, basically. So you'll see a bunch of stuff like that on the bottom right of the screen. That's lightning. And when you get a big meteor, I mean, that's one of the biggest ones that I've seen. So no surprise that it created a huge sonic boom that was audible to a lot of people and jarred a lot of people, too. All right, coming up after the break, we're going to talk tropics. We're going to go all over the planet because we have some interesting stuff happening in the West Pacific. And then we'll talk a little bit closer to home as well, obviously.
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11: It's been a tough morning in downtown Sarasota. We've been lashed by those outer rain bands.
12: Well, my feeling is that everybody needs to be ready. That's the message here.
25: It feels like little pins and needles.
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28: You know, the hardworking folks over here are saving lives. There's no doubt about it.
3: All right, Fox Weather is your Hurricane HQ. And yes, tomorrow, the official start of hurricane season. Every year is a little bit different. Sometimes you get a lot of action early in the season. Sometimes it's later in the season. But we've got a big week coming up where we're going to be doing kind of these special segments over the next several days. So if you're really interested in tropical weather, if you're like me, if you messed up your parents' Rand McNally roadmap by tracking hurricanes as a kid, yeah, I had a pencil. Pretty fun back in the day. But yeah, it's going to be 8 p.m. every night, Monday, Tuesday, Wednesday, and Thursday. Everyone's going to have a little different flavor. I think I'm on Thursday nights with Steve and Kiana, so that'll be a good time. We're going to be answering a lot of questions over the next few days, too. All right, here's the good news. There's really nothing significant as far as tropical activity goes on the horizon in the near term. Now, there is going to be an area of low pressure that likely forms in the Gulf mid to late week this week. And it'll probably stick around for a little while. But the thing with it is the atmosphere is not really that primed for tropical development with the current situation that we have going on. Now, what it will do is tend to increase the amount of rain along the Gulf Coast. So, you know, again, with the forecast models, it's not going to put the bullseye perfectly in the forecast. So, you know, that 2 to 3 inches plus that you see in New Orleans, don't be surprised if it's a little farther west or east. But the idea is it's just going to enhance the rain a little bit. And we need rain in these spots. I mean, there's a pretty significant drought going on. We got a lot of rain down in the southeast over the last few days. Let's go to the forecast models. I always like to do this, just kind of see what they look like. Remember, you're looking for a bullseye to develop with these lines. And I'll show you what I mean here. So we'll go forward. This is Wednesday, the GFS model. Here's Thursday. Now, again, you know what it looks like with a tropical system, probably. You'd see like a lot of these lines in here, meaning a strong area of low pressure. In this case, this is going to be a big, broad area of low pressure. That's the GFS model. And the thing with low pressure is it spins counterclockwise. So what does that do? Kicks up a lot of moisture into the Gulf Coast. And that's really the big story with this. We'll take this forward in time, see how long it lasts. See, it just kind of fizzles out. And then really no big deal. How about the European model? Just out of curiosity, take a peek at this. Tuesday, Wednesday, Thursday, meh. Yeah, very briefly there. I mean, that's still a big broad area of low pressure that it's showing. You can see the wind barbs, the little arrows there, pointing toward the north. So, again, that's the story. It's really somewhat of a non-story, but I know there was some buzz about this over the last couple of days. Oh, you know what is kind of a cool story? There is actually going to be a lot of Saharan dust around parts of the Gulf, especially later on this week. You see where it is now? There's a pretty decent amount of it down in the Gulf. But when you go to the forecast on this, watch this. I'm going to take it forward in time, Monday, Tuesday, Wednesday, Thursday into Friday. I'm going to get some dust in the air. Again, it's way up above our heads, but it makes for some really cool looking sunrises and sunsets and all that stuff. And yes, comes all the way from the

0: be a big problem for Japan, because it looks like the forecast here, it's going to rake the coast. So even though it's not forecast to get super strong, not supposed to be a super typhoon, it is going to have a lot of impacts, I would say. Look at this thing on infrared satellite. Not the prettiest storm you've ever seen, right? It's got a big eye, but it's got some very strong wind in it. Forecast cone, look at this. And again, you look at the wind speeds here, and they're not really increasing too much, but the path of this, even if the center stays just off the coast, could be pretty problematic. Obviously, a lot of rain. It's moving at a pretty decent clip, but some of that onshore flow could cause some issues too. Let me just show you the forecast model on this, because we've got a couple minutes here. Now, again, could take a direct hit on some of the southern islands, and then it gets up toward the Big Island and starts to take a turn up toward the northeast. Now, this is one forecast model. This is the European model, which actually has the middle of it right over the coast. But if you notice the cone kind of looked a little bit more like this. So it looks like the Joint Typhoon Warning Center, that's who puts out the cones for these. They're thinking a little bit more of a southeasterly spot where that track will be. Let's see what the sea surface temperatures look like right now. Oop, that's probably not going to load, but let me get you some average numbers as far as what goes on out there. Honestly, the West Pacific produces some of the most incredible and violent typhoons and super typhoons on the planet. You know, I remember looking at some of the big hurricanes that we've had in the Atlantic Basin over the last couple of years, and usually the first thing that comes to my head is, when I see that, is, man, that looks like a Westpac storm, because that's usually where just the absolute monsters pop up. So anyway, that's what's going on in the West Pacific. Let's go out to Robert Ray, because he went back to Jamaica. Obviously, they were devastated by Hurricane Melissa a few months ago, and, you know, he's back with the people. And he's kind of made a name for himself over there and befriended some of the people. And he wants to give us an update on what's going on with the recovery. Listen to this.
1: Here in Jamaica, signs of progress and the sounds as well. And you see behind me that roof being repaired in Montego Bay. It's been 7 months since one of the strongest hurricanes in Atlantic history. In fact, tied for the strongest landfall ever in the Atlantic, hit this island nation of about 3 million people. A Category 5 hurricane, whopping winds of over 190 miles an hour. And sometimes it's good to perhaps listen and also watch what occurred. And what you're about to see is the day of landfall, and the team that I was with, Jared Maloney, Pete Stoltz behind the camera, and what we experienced.

0: Yeah, it is. It definitely is. Yeah, the strongest wind so far that we've experienced here. And again, you know, I have to stress this point. If I lose you, we are operating
1: forward. Yeah, come to me too.

0: gosh, what a turn of events. And I tell you, all we could hear right now, moments ago, was glass blowing out. And that is our structure, the upstairs. Officials and first responders. Wow. Oh, my goodness.
1: Okay.
2: Go, go, go, go.
1: Go, go, go.
3: Oh! Glass.

0: Mr. Be careful.
1: You see all of this program might stop. And I want you just to listen to the hiss and the roar that comes through here. It is beyond scary, beyond frightening. And I just hope that aid can come in. I hope that the Kingston Airport has stayed open and will stay open so that planes and choppers can get in. We likely will have a humanitarian crisis on our hands. Reporting for this entirety of this team, who is my brothers now. We are all brothers here going through this. And we plan on giving all the information in the days ahead.
2: Throughout the weekend, I will have in-depth reports on the recovery and the resilience here in Jamaica. And then on Monday, June 1st, the beginning of a new hurricane season, we'll have a special that evening where you'll be able to see even more of what Jamaicans and others are going through. Reporting in Montego Bay, Robert Ray, Fox Weather.
3: All right, let's talk severe weather. Coming up after the break, we're going to take a look at the forecast for the early part of this week. It's not as bad as it could be for the early part of June, but we're also going to take a look back at 2025. There's Enderlin, North Dakota. Even though you can't actually see the tornado in that video, it was ongoing at the time. I make that distinction because I think a lot of people would look at the that updraft cloud and think it was a tornado. But it was a very active June last year, to say the least. So we'll take a look back at that. We'll look at what this June is going to look like when it comes to severe weather. And we had some really weird storms up in the Pacific Northwest Thursday night. I think it's worth a recap. There's some interesting stuff there. It produced some dust storms. We'll be right back in just a sec.
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8: 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Two, when it's time, just say, play Hot Mics on TuneIn. And you're in for unfiltered takes, A-list guests, and the stories everyone else is too scared to touch.
9: I'm Fox Weather's Ian Oliver, and today we're talking about ridge riders. These are powerful complexes of storms that can strike the same places in the summertime, day after day after day. Why is that? This all gets started with a strong area of high pressure. It's this big bubble or a dome of hot and stable air that parks itself across the south, and it can stay there for days or weeks. So what does that mean for you? It depends on where you're at. If you're stuck under the ridge, it's hot, it's nasty, it's muggy, and it keeps going day after day with little or no rain to provide relief. But if you head out to the outskirts or the periphery of this ridge of high pressure, that's where all the action is. Rounds of strong and severe storms repeatedly strike the same spots, and that's what kicks up a flood threat. The rain, the thunderstorms, they ride right up and over that big area of high pressure. Meteorologists call that the ridge, and that's why the storms are called ridge riders. Fox Weather, weathering it together.
3: All right, we have a couple chances for severe weather coming up over the next few days. Obviously, we're watching the stuff that's going on in the middle part of the country right now. We'll have more on that coming up. But I want to get Monday and Tuesday's forecast situated here. So the big idea when it comes to the severe weather over the next week, week and a half or so, is there will be a ridge or a trough, I should say, in the west. And this is in the upper levels of the atmosphere. Remember, you need a trough. You need a big upper level low in order for severe weather. When we have really bad severe weather around for like the plains, like you see very often during May and June, you've got a big trough that generally sits over the west, and it'll shoot little spokes out here into the plains. Well, in this particular situation, you know, the trough is, it's kind of pushed up toward the north there. So really, you know, the majority of the plains, the Midwest, you know, parts of the Mid-South, et cetera, are not going to be seeing much severe weather. We'll have a couple chances like this. That's the risk area on Monday. So parts of western Kansas, western Nebraska, this would be about as far south as you're going to see any severe weather with this type of setup. So let me run you through the forecast model for tomorrow. Remember, this is Monday, starting off the work week. Some evening commutes may have some thunderstorms around. Again, not big outbreak by any means. It's a level 2 risk from the Storm Prediction Center. That's that red box right there. And then we go to Tuesday, so the day after that, and you can see the severe threat is farther up toward the north. Again, it all has to do with what's going on in the upper levels of the atmosphere. Trough equals energy, ridge equals sinking air, and you don't get much action. So here's Tuesday, western parts of the Dakotas, eastern Wyoming and Montana. There are those thunderstorms. So it's going to be late afternoon into the evening. And if you want to visualize this a little bit, I know I show this map a lot. I hope it's not too much. Like, I know you're not seeing 500 millibar maps in many other places in broadcasting. So feel free if you want to shoot a comment. If it's a problem, scan the QR code on your screen and leave us a comment. If you like it, do the same thing.
10: Yes.
3: I'm going to try to explain it, though. So, again, it's just the lines. You're looking at those lines. The lines are generally showing, like, what the wind is doing at the upper levels of the atmosphere. So you see this trough I was talking about that's up in the northwest. It's not very deep. It doesn't make it very far into the south. So you got that trough right there. And then you've got a ridge, which is sitting over the middle part of the country. There's a little room in between here to get some severe weather. But the bigger outbreaks that we get, you'll have a ridge that sits over the east and a bit of a deeper trough over the west. And then it can last for days where you get a lot of severe weather. What happens over the next several days? Look at this. So this ridge stays kind of protecting the plains in general. We can have some action up here in the far northern plains. And it does start to get a little bit farther off toward the east, but do we have any energy from the west there late this week? I think we're going to have a little something here, Chris. Not like to the middle of severe weather season in June, big outbreak level, but that ridge getting a little farther toward the east and seeing a couple of waves of energy here coming in out of the west, I think we could see some severe weather later on this week. And then trying to see if this pattern overall is going to change. I don't know. I mean, that does actually look a little interesting coming up for the end of the weekend this weekend, but that's pretty far out in the forecast. Now, again, you see this big piece of energy by like midweek next week. This is just one forecast model, but then the problem is the ridge is sitting right over the plains. So if this ridge was farther out toward the east and you had this, that would be big time severe weather. But the first week, week and a half or so of June actually looks like we're not going to have any big severe weather outbreaks. Stay tuned on that. We'll keep you updated. I want to take a look back at last June. It was a very active June, to say the least. We had our first EF5 tornado since 2013. Enderlin, North Dakota. It was a nighttime tornado. Incredible power and violence that was in that storm. Remember, it got upgraded later on. Initially, it was rated EF4. And then it got upgraded because it knocked over and relocated a train car. So I think it's pretty cool. I mean, the Weather Service, they go back and do some reanalysis on stuff. Better to be accurate, I suppose, right? That is just one of the most haunting videos I think I've ever seen. And again, just so people know, that big thing that you see coming out of the sky, that's not actually the tornado. The tornado would be coming out of the bottom of that, kind of in the middle of it somewhere. So pretty tough to actually see the tornado there, but that is a heck of an updraft type of cloud that you're seeing. All right, let's talk Morton, Texas. Is that where we're going next? Here was another big tornado. You can see a totally different looking type of storm, big old dust buster. That's from friend of the show, Trey Greenwood, Convective Chronicles. He does great videos on severe weather and storm chasing on YouTube. You should check him out. How about Spiritwood, North Dakota?
10: This is the same day tornado. As Enderlin.
3: Oh, no way.
11: Yeah. Massive tornado.
3: Was this the same storm? It was
10: no.
3: That one supercell, or were there two?
10: So.
3: I'm trying to remember.
10: There were like two.
3: So if I recall the setup of this correctly, really the forecast was for some very widespread damaging straight line wind, because all the forecast models were showing a line of storms that was going to form in like western central North Dakota and just move across the region. Well, what happened was, yeah, that line of storms did form, but out ahead of it was one individual supercell. And that ended up being Enderlin. And there may have been one more. I'm not sure if this one came from the same cell that produced Enderlin or the other cell, but, you know, kind of a similar setup there either way. All right, let's move on. We've got New Mexico. I like that we're highlighting just completely different types of storms here. What do you have to say about this, Chris? I see your...
10: This is Naravisa, New Mexico, and I love this town. I've been to this town multiple times, multiple years in a row. It's I've been dreaming to get something like this.
3: What's so good about it?
10: It's just this little ghost town in the middle of nowhere, and it's just kind of charming, and I'd love to get a storm there.
3: I think we have similar taste in travel. Those are my kind of vibes, too.
10: Yeah, you should come.
3: I don't know what it is about the Southwest, though, man. Like, I feel like you can see rain shafts more easily there for some reason.
10: 100%, just because it's dry.
3: Yeah, I mean, that does make sense. You think about it, more moisture in the air, it's harder to see stuff that's farther away. And you get some amazing storm structure down there, too. How about Wellfleet, or let's go to Gary, South Dakota. Now, this tornado is really remembered, I feel like, mostly for this crazy video. And that's not a time lapse, by the way. That's real time, where it was doing like a slinky type of thing. I remember I was calling it the twerking tornado. And I feel like that's what people remember about Gary. But the thing is, it was very violent down at the surface. That was just one short stage of it. That thing was on the ground for a long time, and it produced incredible wind. Luckily, it's not terribly populated around there, but there were a couple of homes that took significant damage from it. That's one of the all-time most beautiful tornadoes, I would say. Just picturesque. An incredible condensation funnel. Very high cloud base, which is not something you see every day. Like, if you've ever seen a tornado in Alabama, usually you have a much lower cloud base than that. And just crazy stuff going on with the condensation funnels. plural. Unreal. I mean, honestly, we could just spend the rest of this block looking at that video.
10: Yeah, I remember when this happened, I was pretty shocked. I think most people were shocked. Most people have not seen anything like this ever.
3: I can't imagine seeing it in person. I mean, even just seeing it on a screen is just so mind-blowing.
10: I remember people were talking about how they were pointing to downdrafts within the condensation funnel that were kind of causing it to do that wiggle.
3: Yeah, there were some times during the life cycle of this where you could see a couple of different condensation funnels, right? You had like a main one that was in the middle. There were multiple vortices going around, and then you had like another one that was on the outside. So it was like a multi-layered tornado. Just one of the sickest tornado videos. That one is just every time it comes up, it catches my attention. We'll move on. Bismarck, North Dakota. You in? I see it in the rundown. I'll wait. I'm just kidding. It's okay if we don't have it. We have highlighted a bunch already. Okay, it's that one, yeah. Oh, wow, look at that. Yeah, it's actually kind of a lower cloud deck there.
10: Oh, we did a breakdown on this, remember?
3: What was it?
10: It was, it like occluded. I think it was deviant motion of the tornado, and it occluded.
3: Okay.
10: So it kind of separated itself from the actual updraft, and then you can kind of just see the remnant funnel there.
3: Yeah, you can see, so you see in the video how it kind of, the top of it looks horizontal because as a tornado itself on the surface is getting away from where the updraft is, in order for a tornado to do well, it comes out of the actual updraft of the storm. So if the tornado separates itself from the updraft, you're going to have kind of a snake-looking kind of thing. And that's why toward the end of the life cycle of a tornado, it tends to rope out is what they call it, where you get these weird horizontal-looking things. It gets thinner as it gets weaker, et cetera. So that was June. Let me take a quick look ahead at what we're expecting during the upcoming June, which, again, starts tomorrow. During the early part of June, basically the first week here, a couple of main points. Not very widespread severe weather, so overall this is a good look. We talked about this ridge that's going to be parked over the middle part of the country. It's not like there will be no severe weather, but it will be a little bit farther toward the west and the north than we typically see it, at least as far as averages go this time of year. And then we get into the second half of the month. Now, keep in mind, you go farther out in the forecast and the accuracy goes down a little bit. But there are some signs that the pattern could be more supportive for some severe thunderstorms. And if you watch this show, you know what you need for severe thunderstorms, a big trough in the west like that. The only thing is the ridge still kind of sitting farther west than an optimal spot if we were looking for big severe in the plains. But
10: just pointing out that some of those tornadoes we looked at from last June happened when the ridge was not in the right spot.
3: Yeah, that's true. I mean, this year also, I should mention, we've got the subtropical jet that's going to be in play as the El Nino starts to strengthen a little bit. And so we'll see what ends up happening. But first week of June, it's looking pretty good if you don't like tornadoes. All right, coming up after the break, we're going to talk about this coastal low. The forecast is kind of tricky with it, but I think coastal parts of North Carolina, maybe.
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12: I'm Bob Van Dillen, and today we're talking about the cap, not the one you stick on your head. The cap is an air layer that prevents thunderstorms from forming. It does that by being warmer than the air below it. So the clouds that do form can't rise to become severe thunderstorms. From preventing air from rising, the cap builds up energy below. So how do you break the cap? Well, you need enough upward momentum to punch through that blocking warm air layer. So the cap creates what we call a conditional threat. So if that momentum is strong enough to break through the cap, then all that energy gets released and explosive thunderstorm development occurs. So if that cap holds strong and it doesn't break through, then the threat of severe thunderstorms, it's a lot lower. So knowing when and if that cap is going to break, that's critical to severe thunderstorm forecasting. 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
3: All right, you may have heard some rumblings about a coastal low that's going to develop off of the southeast coast a little bit later on in the upcoming week, sometime between Tuesday and Thursday. Now, the overall story with this, first of all, is that there's a lot of uncertainty. Second of all, it appears pretty likely that, you know, the main core of it is going to stay offshore. But the question is going to be, you know, how close to the coast does it get? The closer it gets to the coast, the stronger the wind is going to be. And I think either way, even if it's out to sea, we're going to end up with some pretty high waves along parts of the coast. So again, you know, we think about places like Buxton, you know, out there on Cape Hatteras, where we had the houses that have been getting sucked in by the water over the last couple of years. This could end up being that type of situation overall. Let me go through a couple of different forecast models here. Oh, by the way, can I say hi to Henry real quick? 4-year-old that watches the show. He's a big weather geek. Henry, thanks for watching, buddy. He's up in Michigan. Don't lose that enthusiasm for the weather. Okay, so late this week, again, like the temperature or the wind gusts somewhere between about 20 and 50 miles per hour, depending on how close to the coast that low gets. So we go to the forecast models, as I was trying to do. Here's the European model. We're going to go through three different forecast models with three different solutions, and I'm trying to convey the idea that there's still uncertainty here. Now, the way that the low comes together is actually pretty consistent on all the models. The idea that there's this initial coastal low that's very weak early in the week, and then later on in the week, there's another one that comes in kind of riding its coattails that gets a little bit stronger, and this is the one we're talking about. Now, the European model, this is the weakest solution, at least of these three models. Now, this would still cause some issues, you know, as far as the waves go, a little bit breezy along the coast, but overall, could be a lot worse. I mean, we'll look at the wind gusts here on the European model. You know, parts of, let's say, coastal South Carolina, Cape Hatteras could see some gusts up around 40 or so. All right, let's go to the GFS forecast model. A little bit of a different look here. Again, clock's up at the top left of your screen. So there's the first one, weak, no big deal. And here we go into Wednesday, Thursday. And here comes, oh my gosh, this is a new run of the GFS. And it looks way different than the last run that I was looking at before the show when I prepared it. Yeah, the last run of the GFS had a little stronger than the Euro and a little bit closer to the coast. So this is actually a really good example of why run-to-run operational model forecasts are not the best way to forecast. But actually, we can tell a little bit of a trend from that, the idea that the GFS is trending farther off the coast, less of a chance of something happening. Now, everybody, be prepared for this. I'm going to show you something that is an unlikely solution. Okay, this is the Fox weather model. And again, I'm just showing this here to show you that there is some uncertainty as far as this whole system goes. Look at this. Wednesday into Thursday spins up a pretty strong low that actually gets close to the coast. Now, again, it is highly unlikely that this happens, but you can see there's a gamut. There's like a spectrum of how strong or how weak this system could end up being. Now, if this were to happen, just for giggles here, you know, we'd probably have some wind gusts, 50, 60. I don't know. I mean, honestly, on the Fox weather model, it looks like it's trying to spin up something tropical there. But again, very, very unlikely. You can see the GFS is getting in line with the euro, and most trends are offshore. I would imagine the Fox weather model will come on board with that pretty soon. But who knows? I mean, small chance. Maybe it ends up being right. So again, this is non-tropical coastal low that we're expecting. This is just kind of the bullet points here. We could get some 30 to 40 mile per hour wind gusts. I think that's the most reasonable expectation along the coastline. And the waves are going to be big no matter what. You know, the radius of the large waves from an area of low pressure is a much bigger thing than the radius of the strong wind, right? So we can sometimes get a little overly focused on wind. But, I mean, you see just the waves increase in height very easily when you get an area of low pressure off the coast. This is Wednesday into Thursday, and you can see they're going to be pretty high. All right, that's about all I've got to say about the coastal low. Hey, we got a cool video sent in to us from Jekyll Island, Georgia. And the question was, what do you think this was? Was this a funnel cloud? Was it just a scud cloud? Is it a rain curtain? Well, I don't think it's a rain curtain. And, you know, I went back and took a look at some of the radar around here. Again, Jekyll Island, Georgia, it's not very far from Brunswick down here along the coast. This would be Jekyll Island right here. And so it probably happened sometime during this time frame because it was from earlier today. And as is usually the case this time of year, you got some pop-up thunderstorms here and there. I mean, the idea that you're not seeing a lot of other, like, kind of gangly, weird-looking clouds makes me think that this might actually be a funnel. Maybe like a waterspout that possibly could have come ashore at some point. Again, I'm not sure which direction they're looking there, but I think it's a funnel. What do you think, Chris? Are you team funnel or?
10: Yeah, I think it's a funnel. It's, I mean, at least a very quickly diminishing one.
3: Yeah,
10: rain curtain would be more kind of wispy or kind of less.
3: It would also more than likely be a lot wider than that. I was basically thinking, is it a funnel cloud or is it scud?
10: Yeah.
3: And because I'm not seeing a lot of other scud clouds, that makes me think that it's a funnel. So again, there was no like big severe weather around that area, but you can get those sometimes. It's very tough to tell from the angle here whether it's rotating or not. I think it is. I think if you look closely, you can see a little rotation. But hey, we like to do stuff like this all the time. And this video was sent in via the QR code that you see on your screen right now. So we can do them in real time, honestly. Like if you send us stuff, we can turn around the video within like a minute and we'll just throw it up because that's one of our favorite things to do here on Fox Weather at Night. Now, today is an important anniversary. There was an incredibly violent tornado that happened in 2013. I'm talking about the El Reno tornado, which was rated EF3, but mobile radar got wind that was pretty well into the EF5 category. Remember, with the damage rating system, the EF scale, it has to be rated based on the type of damage that it does. So does that mean that sometimes there are tornadoes that have EF5 level wind that do not get rated EF5? Absolutely. Yeah, I'm sure it happens all the time. But it's a rare thing to see a tornado that did this much destruction. The big thing to remember about this tornado, in addition to the fact that it was deadly, was that it was the widest tornado on record in history, 2.6 miles wide. And you can go around on YouTube and look for videos of this thing. This was a particular tornado that chased chasers. There were a lot of very experienced chasers, including three that were top-level chasers that were killed while they were chasing this storm. So, unbelievable storm, a very unique situation. Actually, a couple of years ago, we talked to Skip Talbot. He was one of the chasers that was on that storm. So we went to the archives and pulled this clip because I thought it was interesting. Listen.
13: This was the day that storm chasing lost its innocence, really. I mean, this was the first tornado to actually kill storm chasers. And we realized that we had a lot of problems within the community. We realized that people were making really bad mistakes in their positioning. They were picking really bad escape routes. And so after that, we realized we needed to make a change. When we were in front of this storm, we could see a funnel cloud in the distance several miles back buried within the core of this high precipitation supercell. And I thought we were okay because I had a fix on this funnel cloud, and it still appeared to be a ways off. And we realized that the winds in this vortex were much, much, much larger than we had anticipated. So we had to just immediately drop everything and just flee east away from this tornado. We had no idea how much trouble we were in at the moment. There was a fatality on the road behind us, and we were about 90 seconds from impact ourselves.
3: Yeah, countless stories like that. And again, to hear that from experienced chasers is it really just shows you how unique of a situation this was. I think one of the more unique things about it, in addition to the fact that it was so large and so strong, was the deviant motion. It took a lot of turns. You know, a lot of the times you'll have let's say this is a supercell. Most often they're moving like toward the northeast, sometimes to the east. You get the idea, but usually, you know, things are at least pretty close to a normal path. But some tornadoes behave erratically, and this one was up there with some of the craziest tornado paths that I've ever seen. And it caught a lot of people off guard, unfortunately. So definitely one to remember. Again, if you're a weather nerd and you've never seen some of the video from that tornado, I'd highly recommend checking it out. Speaking of weather nerds, we got an extra minute or so here before break. Let's do it. Von Karman vortices. You can't go wrong. These are some islands here just off the west coast of Africa, the Cape Verde Islands. And you usually hear us talking about these islands in relation to waves of energy coming off the west coast of Africa during the middle of hurricane season. But they can also produce these pretty darn cool vortices. Look at this. Almost looks like a mini hurricane. It's not. When you get mid-level clouds, like a stratus deck that's set up over an area where you have some islands like this, the flow around the islands does really weird things. Now, you can see a couple different levels of the atmosphere here, actually. You can see some clouds that are moving toward the northeast. Those are a little bit higher up. And then closer to the surface, in the lower mid-levels, I suppose I should say, you get the flow kind of out of the northeast here. And there are some spots in the Pacific where this happens, too. But what happens is the flow comes in like this. It goes around, and it starts to do this type of thing. And then in some cases, it goes around. Can I draw this for gosh sake? Why am I such a bad artist? How do I have an 8-year-old that's like a ridiculously talented artist? Let's see. It kind of goes like this. Yeah, there you go. So you get the idea. You get these little spins. They look really cool. Weather is awesome, etc., etc. Coming up after the break, we'll get you updated on the severe storms that have been going on through the plains. It's kind of a conditional threat. Kansas City, will you see storms tonight or not?
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3: It is Fox Weather at Night. I'm meteorologist Ari Sarsalari. There is the best producer in the business, feeling nice tonight, Chris Gregg, across the ways. He's pressing all the buttons. I'll talk about the weather. We'll bring in Chris for some things here and there because he actually does know some stuff better than I do from time to time. We've got a lot of severe weather that is possible over the next few days. It's not going to be super widespread or high-end, but I want to hone in on that. We'll do that during the show tonight. That's Martin, Tennessee right now, where we have some storms that are ongoing. Those not severe, at least as of right now. We've had some scattered showers and storms down in the southeast outside of the main threat area. Had a couple of reports in northwest Alabama of some strong wind not long ago from some of these storms that fired up over the last couple of hours. But right here, Midwest Plains, Springfield, Kansas City, Topeka, chance for some severe storms. Now, here's the overall setup. I think we're going to have a couple of waves with a lot of time in between. You see the path that this batch of storms just took, kind of from northeastern Missouri to southeastern Missouri, just missed St. Louis, by the way. That one actually created a lot of wind damage, and there are a bunch of power outages. Last we checked, it was close to 15K. I'll check on the number again here in just a minute. There may be another batch of those storms that forms on the periphery of this threat area, but this level two risk that you see in here, this is a conditional threat, meaning that the storms may or may not pop up. There's a cap on the atmosphere right now. It's a thin layer up above our heads of some warmer air than is at the surface. And so what that means is, you know, the air is trying to rise, surface-based rising air, trying to create a storm. It hits that cap, and it can't break through. Now, once the upward vertical motion is violent enough, then it breaks through the cap, and you get storms. But sometimes it's like a 50-50 shot. And there's Brandon Kopic, our storm tracker. You know what?
10: I'm trying to visualize exactly what you're talking about.
3: Yeah.
10: By zooming in on this little cloud.
3: Oh, look at that. I mean, you can actually see, you can see that that cloud is rising. I'm going to just call Brandon. Let's try this. We did this before, right? Hang tight. Brandon Kopic. Let's just do it on, because I want to see his thoughts. Like, he's the man with this type of stuff. Brandon, looking at a bunch of fair weather cumulus.
19: Hey, Ari, what's up?
3: Hey, what's going on, Brandon? You are live on the show, if that's cool. I'm curious. I'm looking at your feed here, and I'm seeing a bunch of fair weather cumulus. There's a little tower that's starting to go up there. I know this is a conditional risk. You think it's going to happen or not?
19: I mean, it's a big what if. This little baby tower that's trying to go up is definitely the best attempt we've seen so far. Today's just got a really conditional threat with it that if we can actually see a storm mature and become surface-based, the threat for violent tornadoes is there. I mean, it's only 6 o'clock, so we still got a couple hours of daylight left. You know, if we can really see a tower go up, mature, and turn into a supercell, I think we're going to see our tornado threat rapidly increase.
3: Yeah, it's been interesting to watch that batch of storms that was farther toward the east. I'm following you guys. Let's see, I've got your locator's up. You got any plans of going south, west, east, north? Like, where are you going from for the rest of the day here? What's the plan?
19: I mean, right now the plan is just to sit here and watch this tower continue to try and build. It does look like it's building a lot higher, and it looks like it's building on the backside of it. So we might actually have a little more hope for a convective initiation here. But we're just watching and waiting. We're just going to sit around and kind of wait and see what happens. And if it does get going, we'll be right on it. But we're just watching visually and by satellite to see if this stuff is going to be able to get itself going this evening.
3: Yeah, I see a couple of towers that are going up in northern Oklahoma. Storm Prediction Center was talking about how we might need to get the temperatures a lot warmer in order to get some of those storms to break the cap. But, hey, Brandon, I don't want to bother you for too long, man. I appreciate you picking this up. I didn't give you any warning, but have a good chase, man. Be safe.
19: Appreciate it, man.
3: See ya. Man, he's a bro. I love Brandon. What a guy. But yeah, he was talking about, you know, again, they're like up here in Kansas. They're just looking at the sky to see if any of these are going to start to look a little bit more like what you see up there in northern Oklahoma. So again, the conditional risk, we'll watch it. Let me take you through a couple of forecast models here and show you what they're thinking. We'll start with the Fox weather model, which is a little bit bearish on this. Look at this. Yeah, I mean, it's got another batch of storms coming in on the periphery that could be a problem for St. Louis by tomorrow morning. But nothing really popping up because, again, this conditional threat area, it would be for storms that are going to pop out here and then kind of move toward the northeast. So the Fox weather model thinks no. Now let's check a different model that is also very good with severe weather and convection. This is the high-resolution rapid refresh. And look at this. This one has some storms forming. So it's a little up in the air. It's a little up in the air right now. This is the old conditional risk. And the tough thing about these is that they're a little bit tough to communicate. But again, I think Brandon did a good job. He said if the storms go up, the dynamics are there in the atmosphere that we could have some tornadoes, maybe even a strong one or two. I do want to highlight some of the storms that we had earlier, though. Those were actually impressively strong. There was one that was rolling into Paducah that kind of died down right as it was moving in. So good news for you guys, because just to the west of there, look at this. Yeah, there's Martin, Tennessee right now. Is that close to where the severe thunderstorm is?
10: Yes, I think so.
3: Okay, so I was mistaken at top of the show. I thought it was farther toward the east.
10: Let me just make sure here.
3: Yeah, that's okay. But I think this gives people a really good idea of how important it is that the atmospheric dynamics are in place to support thunderstorms, because this thing was ripping out here. I mean, it was a line of storms. It was producing a lot of wind. You can see all those storm reports. Those are all reports of wind damage or a high wind gust. There was a gust over 70. We also had some reports of damage and a bunch of powers out down there. And then you see this line right here is where the level one risk ends. This would be the level two risk. And you can see as soon as these storms kind of hit this line, that's where the Storm Prediction Center's analyzed the atmosphere, and they've found that you get east of that line, and the dynamics just really aren't there to support really bad thunderstorms. So
10: yeah,
3: you can see,
10: I think it is that. Yes, I think that's it.
3: Okay. Let's go to this one. Let me get you some counties on this while we're at it. Hang tight. So this is a severe thunderstorm warning for Dyer, Lake, and Pemzicott counties in Missouri and Tennessee. It could be some pretty decent-sized hail in this one. I haven't seen any reports from it quite yet. Oh, yeah, never mind. I'm going back in time here. And there have been a couple of reports. Some one-inch hail. Let's go back. Anything else? I got a report of one-inch hail to the northwest of here. So I'm thinking 1.75-inch, which would be golf ball-sized, and some 60-mile-per-hour wind gusts. So watch out, Dyersburg. There we go. Wow, look at that wall of rain back there. To the untrained eye, it almost looks like the side of a tornado or something, right? I mean, that's a sharp cutoff between not much rain and a humongous amount of rain. So that'll be a fun camera to watch here over the next little while. 88 degrees there. You know, I mentioned earlier the Storm Prediction Center had talked about how the temperature needs to get a little bit warmer. And I think the farther toward the south you are, the higher chance you'll have seeing those storms. We're already seeing that with a satellite where they're popping, where the temperatures are warmer. Wichita's at 95, so I'd say a better chance in Wichita than in Kansas City. Okay, let's move on. I want to recap that wild little mini nor'easter that we had over the weekend. So I was up late Friday night. I work nights, so my whole family goes to sleep, and then I just kind of hang out by myself for a few hours. And I'm telling you, even in central New Jersey, it was just like, it was like getting hit. I mean, it went from 0 to 100 really quickly. Not literally 100, but I mean, the wind was gusting like 35 plus. And I don't know what it is. Maybe my house is just really loud when we get that northwesterly flow. But it was way worse up in New England. Now, the terminology on this, nor'easter. I feel like we were the only ones saying that. Correct me if I'm wrong. But it was a really weird storm because it came from the north. And we mentioned it last week that it was going to turn into some kind of nor'easter. Listen to this. Look at that. It's a pretty potent little area of low pressure. And I'll tell you what, normally when we talk about nor'easters, you're talking about a storm that's riding up the coast from the south, and then it sets up shop up here and brings in the wind out of the northeast. This is like a reverse nor'easter. This thing's coming in from the north. It's not going to be any kind of knockdown, drag out big nor'easter. But the definition of a nor'easter is really like a storm that sits here off the northeast coast, winds out of the northeast. You can clearly see that when you look at the forecast models. And even though it's not going to last very long, at least the northeasterly wind direction, for a brief moment there, for a few hours, is going to feel like a weak nor'easter. I'll tell you, overperformed a little bit. It was stronger than I thought it was going to be. There are the reports. You can see there were a bunch of reports of high wind gusts and some wind damage here and there. And there was also some mixed precipitation with this 50 plus mile per hour wind. One gust on Nantucket up over 60. Did we show the video of the mixed precip yet or no? You may have. I just forgot to reference it. I'm sorry. I was playing Xbox with a buddy that lives in Massachusetts on Saturday, and he was saying, he's like, dude, it's like what do you call it? I can't remember if he said it was sleet, some kind of mixed precip that was coming down. It wasn't just the high elevations. I mean, this is out of Winchendon, and that's like 1,000 feet elevation in that spot. So again, I think we're kind of, for the most part, right on it. Not a knockdown, drag out nor'easter, but briefly, technically a nor'easter, which I think is pretty cool. Oh, do we have a tornado warning? All right, tornado warning popped up. Let's check it out. That is in South Dakota. Wow. It is a large level one threat area. Let's check this one out real quick here before we go to break. Come on, graphics. Here we go. Okay, wow, that's a tiny one. It's a little guy. All right, so this is going to be for McCook County. Oh, there is?
17: Yeah.
3: Oh, great. I was just assuming that we didn't have it on. Let's check it out. Wow. Look at the hook on this thing. Nasty little supercell. Not a confirmed tornado. That's from McCook County in South Dakota. And yeah, Bridgewater. Yeah, that's probably a tornado that's ongoing. Anytime you see, I'm specifically talking about like this red pixel and this green pixel that are right on top of each other. That sticks out like a sore thumb. Let's check the debris. Kind of tough to tell. But there's definitely a hook there, and that's like a tornadic type of circulation. So Bridgewater, again, it's on the east side of town. Get in your tornado safe spot if you have time, and we'll follow this. We'll continue to follow this as we go forward in time. All right. We are going to also talk about the tropics because tomorrow's the official start of Atlantic hurricane season. We're going to be doing a lot about it.
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3: All right, this is a Fox Weather alert. This is the overall setup. We got a bunch of severe weather that's going on. Really, the main threat area is in Wichita, Kansas City, for a conditional threat for later. But we just had this tornado warning pop up up in southeastern South Dakota. And it looks like a doozy. I mean, I think this thing could be producing a tornado. There's already a report on the ground with this one. Even though the warning is not signifying a confirmed tornado, there is a report of a funnel cloud that this storm has produced. I mean, it looks nasty. It's a small supercell, but the rotation, that's from McCook County, by the way, the rotation looks quite intense with it. So the last couple of scans here of the velocities, this is near Bridgewater, South Dakota. Look at this. Some very intense spin right there. Radars to the east, where you see the green colors, that's indicating wind that's moving toward the radar, and red colors are indicating air that's going away from the radar. So when you see them right on top of each other like that, yes.
23: It looks like we have a new LSR in from a storm chaser.
3: Oh, there we go.
23: Tornado is kicking up dust from the ground now.
3: Okay, so there you go. Just went purple, literally, as you were talking to me. That's Joe Davis, meteorologist behind the scenes. Okay, so we've got a tornado in progress. Now, I don't know how long this thing is going to last. I want to do the thing here where we take the radar off and look at the lay of the land here. Very sparsely populated as you get northeast of Bridgewater. There are, you know, you see some farms, couple of houses here and there, but it's very sparsely populated. But again, it's McCook County in South Dakota, where we have a tornado warning with a confirmed tornado that's in progress. All right, so here's what you want to do. You want to get down into the basement if you have one. If not, try to get into the strongest building that you have, if it's like a multiple building farm, and you want to get as close to the center of that building on the lowest floor that you possibly can. Ideally a basement, but if it's got to be the first floor, just try to put as many walls between you and the outside as possible. So yeah, a little bit of a unexpected tornado warning up there. Once in a while you get a renegade storm that will do that. Again, if you're just joining us, this is in southeastern South Dakota. The storms in the main threat area haven't even popped yet, and they may not even. That's a conditional risk that we have down around Kansas City for much later on this evening. One-inch hail also has been reported in this storm. It's not just in the warning. We actually have an LSR northwest of Bridgewater. And again, if you live especially in eastern Bridgewater, you're probably starting to get close to the rotation being out of there. But just stay in your tornado safe spot for another 5-10 minutes to be safe. New scans coming in, and man, I got to tell you, it doesn't look much better. And sometimes when you get a renegade storm like this, the first thing that comes to mind for me is, okay, maybe the atmosphere isn't quite as primed, you know, that far up toward the north. Well, you know, I was hoping that this was going to die down pretty quickly, but it does not appear that that's the case. Now, I'm not seeing like a huge debris signature or anything like that. When I look at if there were to be a big debris signature, you would see a bunch of this color, the blue, in this part of the storm. And so we'll see what it looks like on the next scan, but that's a pretty nasty looking radar signature right there. Look at this. Again, there's a couple different areas of circulation. Might be a broad rotation too, but Storm Chaser reported, what'd you say, Joe? Dust being kicked up on the ground?
23: Yes, dust being kicked up on the ground from the that storm chaser.
3: Okay. Well, I guess we'll have to watch the northern tier of this setup as well. But the overall setup for today is really for level two risk, level two out of five. That's what the Storm Prediction Center put out between Kansas City, Springfield, Wichita. That one's a little bit up in the air because that's a conditional risk. So far, the worst storms of the day have been down in southeastern Missouri, just west of Paducah, where we had a bunch of power outages from those storms. They produced some 70-plus mile-per-hour wind. They've since died down, at least around Paducah, still cranking a little bit farther toward the south of there, but now down to less than 9,000 without power. So, you know, it looks like we're going in the right direction. It was 16K about an hour ago. There's the visible satellite of that storm in South Dakota, by the way. And, man, yeah, you can really see the updraft strength there. With the overshooting top, a big strong updraft.

0: tornado is likely still on the ground northeast of Bridgewater, heading towards Highway 81, and like you said, a few miles south of I-90.
1: Yeah, there you go. Okay, so we got another velocity scan out, and it still looks pretty bad overall. Seen worse, but we know that there's a tornado in progress. We just got it from the Weather Service, and there were some LSRs, some of those local storm reports from people that have been on the storm. So, you know, we're going to continue to watch this, and we will keep you updated with it as things progress. Let's do the Robert Ray segment, if that's cool with you, Chris. So I'm going to transition a little bit here. We'll get back to the severe weather, too. Again, it's such a sparsely populated area. I do want to jump around a little bit. Now, you guys remember Hurricane Melissa toward the end of last hurricane season, absolutely devastated Jamaica. Strongest hurricane that's ever made landfall in the Atlantic Basin. At least one of them was like top three. Of course, there was a lot of damage that was done there. Robert Ray was there as the storm was ongoing, and he just recently went back to Jamaica to see how the recovery is going. Listen in.
2: The island nation of Jamaica. Turquoise water, beautiful mountains, and the bustling streets of Montego Bay.

0: 7 months after Hurricane Melissa tore across Jamaica as a Category 5 storm, the island's recovery is becoming visible not just in rebuilt homes, but in reopened hotels, returning tourists, and businesses fighting their way back.
1: Helter skelter, brother. This was the first view coming off of the hill. A lot of that old stuff, your memories, bro, it's just gone like that. And then you're forced to just, like, get over it. But come on, you gotta go, you know what I mean? So that's it, you don't have no recovery time.
0: Survivors are working hard, repairing buildings, restaurants, hotels, and business.
1: I think sometimes what it is down here is that there's no other way for you to go, so you have to dig within yourself and come up with the goods. You literally don't have no choice. It's like, you know, they say when your back is against the wall, man. You know what I mean? You got to get creative, you know what I mean? And they have a saying in Jamaica where they say, "Afe, make your Anton fashion," you know? So you have to use whatever you have and just make it happen.
0: But this recovery story goes beyond luxury resorts. In communities hit hard by Melissa, small business owners are rebuilding piece by piece, reopening beach shops, restaurants, markets, fishing charters, and roadside restaurants that depend on tourism dollars to survive.
2: For a couple of months, it was very slow, but it's good now. It's getting better. The government is trying to do its best. We as person too, we have to try to do our best too to ensure everyone is okay.
3: Don't worry about a thing. Can I get somebody to sing? Let me hear it. Come on.
0: Tourism is Jamaica's economic engine, supporting nearly one in five jobs and driving industries from farming to transportation.
4: It enabled a response from our multilateral partners is absolutely phenomenal. $6.9 billion of response to recover and to build back, but not to build back, as it is said, but to build forward and to build better. And so the government has taken on that very seriously.
0: Damage estimates topped $12 billion, more than half of Jamaica's gross domestic product.
5: Our resilience is what really came through. We were able to start rebuilding. The government stepped in really, really quick. There was a lot of aid that was coming to the island. And in short order, you started to see lights come back on. Our power company hit the ground running. They got people to come in, and we actually opened for a tourism season, which was remarkable.
4: People have learned again to love each other, to care for each other, to respond to each other. The impact since Melissa has been a strengthening, not just of relationships in communities, but it's reflected itself in strengthening of peace.
0: And despite the scars left behind by Melissa, Jamaica's tourism industry is sending a clear message to the world. The island is reopening, the beaches are filling back up, and for thousands of Jamaicans,

0: Recovery means getting back to work.
1: We're coming off of a tragedy, but to be honest with you, it's almost like a cleansing in some weird way.
2: Bullet, you know, we are together. Holy faith, holy faith. Yeah, man, holy faith, holy faith.
3: What are we now?
2: We're come together, man.

0: reporting in Montego Bay and moving around the island of Jamaica. Robert Ray, Fox Weather.
1: All right, let's get back to the severe weather because we still have an ongoing confirmed tornado. The warning still says confirmed tornado west of Sioux Falls, South Dakota. Now, this is not headed towards Sioux Falls. It formed on the east side of Bridgewater. There were a couple storm reports in general, and we've seen a little bit of video of this floating around on social media, trying to get our hands on some of it. It does not appear to be like a big violent wedge or anything like that. It's like a very formidable wall cloud, and then you see like a little dust getting kicked up on the ground, which technically means that there's a tornado in progress. So that's why this was upgraded from a regular tornado warning to a confirmed tornado warning. And I'm happy to report the velocity signatures are looking a lot better, less strong. If you go back a little bit here to the last few scans, you'll see what I mean. Like these couple of scans right here as it was going through the east side of Bridgewater, it did look pretty impressive. But this is, you know, another reminder that radar doesn't always perfectly tell the story. That looks much more broad right now. Coming up after the break.
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5: 4654.
6: I'm Fox Weather's Ian Oliver, and today we're talking about ridge riders. These are powerful complexes of storms that can strike the same places in the summertime, day after day after day. Why is that? This all gets started with a strong area of high pressure. It's this big bubble or a dome of hot and stable air that parks itself across the south, and it can stay there for days or weeks. So what does that mean for you It depends on where you're at. If you're stuck under the ridge, it's hot, it's nasty, it's muggy, and it keeps going day after day with little or no rain to provide relief. But if you head out to the outskirts or the periphery of this ridge of high pressure, that's where all the action is. Rounds of strong and severe storms repeatedly strike the same spots. That's what kicks up a flood threat. The rain, the thunderstorms, they ride right up and over that big area of high pressure. Meteorologists call that the ridge, and that's why the storms are called ridge riders. Fox Weather, weathering it together.
1: All right, we have a couple chances for severe weather coming up over the next few days. Obviously, we're watching the stuff that's going on in the middle part of the country right now. We'll have more on that coming up. But I want to get Monday and Tuesday's forecast situated here. So the big idea when it comes to the severe weather over the next week, week and a half or so, is there will be a ridge or a trough, I should say, in the west. And this is in the upper levels of the atmosphere. Remember, you need a trough. You need a big upper level low in order for severe weather. When we have really bad severe weather around for like the plains, like you see very often during May and June, you've got a big trough that generally sits over the west and it'll shoot little spokes out here into the plains. Well, in this particular situation, you know, the trough is, it's kind of pushed up toward the north there. So really, you know, the majority of the plains, the Midwest, you know, parts of the Mid-South, et cetera, are not going to be seeing much severe weather. We'll have a couple chances like this. That's the risk area on Monday. So parts of western Kansas, western Nebraska, this would be about as far south as you're going to see any severe weather with this type of setup. So let me run you through the forecast model for tomorrow. Remember, this is Monday, starting off the work week. Some evening commutes may have some thunderstorms around. Again, not big outbreak by any means. It's a level 2 risk from the Storm Prediction Center. That's that red box right there. And then we go to Tuesday, so the day after that, and you can see the severe threat is farther up toward the north. Again, it all has to do with what's going on in the upper levels of the atmosphere. Trough equals energy, ridge equals sinking air, and you don't get much action. So here's Tuesday, western parts of the Dakotas, eastern Wyoming and Montana. There are those thunderstorms. So it's going to be late afternoon into the evening. And if you want to visualize this a little bit, I know I show this map a lot. I hope it's not too much. Like, I know you're not seeing 500 millibar maps in many other places in broadcasting. So feel free if you want to shoot a comment.
5: Problem,
1: if it's
5: let
1: a problem, scan the QR code on your screen and leave us a comment. If you like it, do the same thing.
5: Yes.
1: I'm going to try to explain it though. So again, it's just the lines. You're looking at those lines. The lines are generally showing like what the wind is doing at the upper levels of the atmosphere. So you see this trough I was talking about that's up in the northwest. It's not very deep. It doesn't make it very far into the south. So you got that trough right there. And then you've got a ridge, which is sitting over the middle part of the country. There's a little room in between here to get some severe weather. But the bigger outbreaks that we get, you'll have a ridge that sits over the east and a bit of a deeper trough over the west. And then it can last for days where you get a lot of severe weather. What happens over the next several days? Look at this. So this ridge stays kind of protecting the plains in general. We can have some action up here in the far northern plains. And it does start to get a little bit farther off toward the east, but do we have any energy from the west there late this week? I think we're going to have a little something here, Chris. Not like to the middle of severe weather season in June, big outbreak level, but that ridge getting a little farther toward the east and seeing a couple of waves of energy here coming in out of the west, I think we could see some severe weather later on this week. And then trying to see if this pattern overall is going to change. I don't know. I mean, that does actually look a little interesting coming up for the end of the weekend this weekend, but that's pretty far out in the forecast. Now, again, you see this big piece of energy by like midweek next week. This is just one forecast model, but then the problem is the ridge is sitting right over the plains. So if this ridge was farther out toward the east and you had this, that would be big time severe weather. But the first week, week and a half or so of June actually looks like we're not going to have any big severe weather outbreaks. Stay tuned on that. We'll keep you updated. I want to take a look back at last June. It was a very active June, to say the least. We had our first EF5 tornado since 2013. Enderlin, North Dakota. It was a nighttime tornado. Incredible power and violence that was in that storm. Remember, it got upgraded later on. Initially, it was rated EF4. And then it got upgraded because it knocked over and relocated a train car. So I think it's pretty cool. I mean, the Weather Service, they go back and do some reanalysis on stuff. better to be accurate, I suppose, right? That is just one of the most haunting videos I think I've ever seen. And again, just so people know, that big thing that you see coming out of the sky, that's not actually the tornado. The tornado would be coming out of the bottom of that, kind of in the middle of it somewhere. So pretty tough to actually see the tornado there, but that is a heck of an updraft type of cloud that you're seeing. All right, let's talk Morton, Texas. Is that where we're going next? Here was another big tornado. You can see totally different looking type of storm, big old dust buster. That's from friend of the show, Trey Greenwood, Convective Chronicles. He does great videos on severe weather and storm chasing on YouTube. You should check him out. How about Spiritwood, North Dakota?
5: This is the same day as Enderlin.
1: Oh, no way.
7: Yeah. Massive tornado.
1: Was this the same storm? It was
5: no.
1: That one supercell? Were there two?
5: So.
1: I'm trying to remember.
5: There were like two.
1: So if I recall the setup of this correctly, really the forecast was for some very widespread damaging straight line wind, because all the forecast models were showing a line of storms that was going to form in like western central North Dakota and just move across the region. Well, what happened was, yeah, that line of storms did form, but out ahead of it was one individual supercell. And that ended up being Enderlin. And there may have been one more. I'm not sure if this one came from the same cell that produced Enderlin or the other cell, but, you know, kind of a similar setup there either way. All right, let's move on. We've got New Mexico. I like that we're highlighting just completely different types of storms here. What do you have to say about this, Chris? I see your...
5: This is Naravisa, New Mexico, and I love this town. I've been to this town multiple times, multiple years in a row. I've been dreaming to get something like this.
1: What's so good about it?
5: It's just this little ghost town in the middle of nowhere, and it's just kind of charming, and I'd love to get a storm there.
1: I think we have similar taste in travel. Those are my kind of vibes, too.
5: Yeah, you should come.
1: I don't know what it is about the Southwest, though, man. Like, I feel like you can see rain shafts more easily there for some reason.
5: 100%, just because it's dry.
1: Yeah, I mean, that does make sense. You think about it, more moisture in the air, it's harder to see stuff that's farther away. And you get some amazing storm structure down there, too. How about Wellfleet, or let's go to Gary, South Dakota. Now, this tornado is really remembered, I feel like, mostly for this crazy video. And that's not a time lapse, by the way. That's real time, where it was doing like a slinky type of thing. I remember I was calling it the twerking tornado. And I feel like that's what people remember about Gary. But the thing is, it was very violent down at the surface. That was just one short stage of it. That thing was on the ground for a long time, and it produced incredible wind. Luckily, it's not terribly populated around there, but there were a couple of homes that took significant damage from it. That's one of the all-time most beautiful tornadoes, I would say. Just picturesque. An incredible condensation funnel. Very high cloud base, which is not something you see every day. Like, if you've ever seen a tornado in Alabama, usually you have a much lower cloud base than that. And just crazy stuff going on with the condensation funnels. plural. Unreal. I mean, honestly, we could just spend the rest of this block looking at that video.
5: Yeah, I remember when this happened, I was pretty shocked. I think most people were shocked. Most people have not seen anything like this ever.
1: I can't imagine seeing it in person. I mean, even just seeing it on a screen is just so mind-blowing.
5: I remember people were talking about how they were pointing to downdrafts within the condensation funnel that were kind of causing it to do that wiggle.
1: Yeah, there were some times during the life cycle of this where you could see a couple of different condensation funnels, right? You had like a main one that was in the middle. There were multiple vortices going around, and then you had like another one that was on the outside. So it was like a multi-layered tornado. Just one of the sickest tornado videos. That one is just every time it comes up, it catches my attention. We'll move on. Bismarck, North Dakota. You in? I see it in the rundown. I'll wait. I'm just kidding. It's okay if we don't have it. We have highlighted a bunch already. Okay, it's that one, yeah. Oh, wow, look at that. Yeah, it's actually kind of a lower cloud deck there.
5: Oh, we did a breakdown on this, remember?
1: What was it?
5: It was, it like occluded. I think it was deviant motion of the tornado, and it occluded.
1: Okay.
5: So it kind of separated itself from the actual updraft, and then you can kind of just see the remnant funnel there.
1: Yeah, you can see. So you see in the video how it kind of... the top of it looks horizontal because as a tornado itself on the surface is getting away from where the updraft is, in order for a tornado to do well, it comes out of the actual updraft of the storm. So if the tornado separates it from itself from the updraft, you're going to have kind of a snake looking kind of thing. And that's why toward the end of the life cycle of a tornado, It tends to rope out, is what they call it, where you get these weird horizontal looking things. It gets thinner as it gets weaker, et cetera. So that was June. Let me take a quick look ahead at what we're expecting during the upcoming June, which, again, starts tomorrow. During the early part of June, basically the first week here, a couple of main points. Not very widespread severe weather. So overall, this is a good look. We talked about this ridge that's going to be parked over the middle part of the country. It's not like there will be no severe weather, but it will be a little bit farther toward the west and the north than we typically see it, at least as far as averages go this time of year. And then we get into the second half of the month. Now, keep in mind, you go farther out in the forecast and the accuracy goes down a little bit. But there are some signs that the pattern could be more supportive for some severe thunderstorms. And if you watch this show, you know what you need for severe thunderstorms, a big trough in the west like that. The only thing is the ridge still kind of sitting farther west than an optimal spot if we were looking for big severe in the plains. But
5: just pointing out that some of those tornadoes we looked at from last June happened when the ridge was not in the right spot.
1: Yeah, that's true. I mean, this year also, I should mention, we've got the subtropical jet that's going to be in play as the El Nino starts to strengthen a little bit. And so we'll see what ends up happening. But first week of June, it's looking pretty good if you don't like tornadoes. All right, coming up after the break, we're going to talk about this coastal low. The forecast is kind of tricky with it, but I think coastal parts of North Carolina, maybe down.
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10: Hi, I'm Bob Van Dillen, and today we're talking about the cap, not the one you stick on your head. The cap is an air layer that prevents thunderstorms from forming. It does that by being warmer than the air below it, so the clouds that do form can't rise to become severe thunderstorms. From preventing air from rising, the cap builds up energy below. So how do you break the cap? Well, you need enough upward momentum to punch through that blocking warm air layer. So the cap creates what we call a conditional threat. So if that momentum is strong enough to break through the cap, then all that energy gets released and explosive thunderstorm development occurs. So if that cap holds strong and it doesn't break through, then the threat of severe thunderstorms, it's a lot lower. So knowing when and if that cap is going to break, that's critical to severe thunderstorm forecasting. Fox Weather, always on, always free.
1: All right, you may have heard some rumblings about a coastal low that's going to develop off of the southeast coast a little bit later on in the upcoming week, sometime between Tuesday and Thursday. Now, the overall story with this, first of all, is that there's a lot of uncertainty. Second of all, it appears pretty likely that, you know, the main core of it is going to stay offshore. But the question is going to be, you know, how close to the coast does it get? The closer it gets to the coast, the stronger the wind is going to be. And I think either way, even if it's out to sea, we're going to end up with some pretty high waves along parts of the coast. So again, you know, we think about places like Buxton, you know, out there on Cape Hatteras, where we had the houses that have been getting sucked in by the water over the last couple of years. This could end up being that type of situation overall. Let me go through a couple of different forecast models here. Oh, by the way, can I say hi to Henry real quick? 4-year-old that watches the show. He's a big weather geek. Henry, thanks for watching, buddy. He's up in Michigan. Don't lose that enthusiasm for the weather. Okay, so late this week, again, like the temperature or the wind gusts somewhere between about 20 and 50 miles per hour, depending on how close to the coast that low gets. So we go to the forecast models, as I was trying to do. Here's the European model. We're going to go through three different forecast models with three different solutions, and I'm trying to convey the idea that there's still uncertainty here. Now, the way that the low comes together is actually pretty consistent on all the models. The idea that there's this initial coastal low that's very weak early in the week, and then later on in the week, there's another one that comes in kind of riding its coattails that gets a little bit stronger, and this is the one we're talking about. Now, the European model, this is the weakest solution, at least of these three models. Now, this would still cause some issues, you know, as far as the waves go, a little bit breezy along the coast, but overall, could be a lot worse. I mean, we'll look at the wind gusts here on the European model. You know, parts of, let's say, coastal South Carolina, Cape Hatteras, could see some gusts up around 40 or so. All right, let's go to the GFS forecast model. A little bit of a different look here. Again, clock's up at the top left of your screen. So there's the first one, weak, no big deal. And here we go into Wednesday, Thursday. And here comes, oh my gosh, this is a new run of the GFS. And it looks way different than the last run that I was looking at before the show when I prepared it. Yeah, the last run of the GFS had a little stronger than the Euro and a little bit closer to the coast. So this is actually a really good example of why run-to-run operational model forecasts are not the best way to forecast. But actually, we can tell a little bit of a trend from that. The idea that the GFS is trending farther off the coast, less of a chance of something happening. Now, everybody, be prepared for this. I'm going to show you something that is an unlikely solution. Okay, this is the Fox weather model. And again, I'm just showing this here to show you that there is some uncertainty as far as this whole system goes. Look at this. Wednesday into Thursday spins up a pretty strong low that actually gets close to the coast. Now, again, it is highly unlikely that this happens. But you can see there's a gamut. There's like a spectrum of how strong or how weak this system could end up being. Now, if this were to happen, just for giggles here, you know, we'd probably have some wind gusts, 50, 60. I don't know. I mean, honestly, on the Fox weather model, it looks like it's trying to spin up something tropical there. But again, very, very unlikely. You can see the GFS is getting in line with the Euro, and most trends are offshore. I would imagine the Fox weather model will come on board with that pretty soon. But who knows? I mean, small chance. Maybe it ends up being right. So again, this is non-tropical coastal low that we're expecting. This is just kind of the bullet points here. We could get some 30 to 40 mile per hour wind gusts. I think that's the most reasonable expectation along the coastline. And the waves are going to be big no matter what. You know, the radius of the large waves from an area of low pressure is a much bigger thing than the radius of the strong wind, right? So we can sometimes get a little overly focused on wind. But, I mean, you see just the waves increase in height very easily when you get an area of low pressure off the coast. This is Wednesday into Thursday, and you can see they're going to be pretty high. All right, that's about all I've got to say about the coastal low. Hey, we got a cool video sent in to us from Jekyll Island, Georgia. And the question was, What do you think this was? Was this a funnel cloud? Was it just a scud cloud? Is it a rain curtain? Well, I don't think it's a rain curtain. And, you know, I went back and took a look at some of the radar around here. Again, Jekyll Island, Georgia, it's not very far from Brunswick down here along the coast. This would be Jekyll Island right here. And so it probably happened sometime during this time frame because it was from earlier today. And as is usually the case this time of year, you got some pop-up thunderstorms here and there. I mean, the idea that you're not seeing a lot of other, like, kind of gangly, weird-looking clouds makes me think that this might actually be a funnel. Maybe like a waterspout that possibly could have come ashore at some point. Again, I'm not sure which direction they're looking there, but I think it's a funnel. What do you think, Chris? Are you team funnel or?
5: Yeah, I think it's a funnel. It's, I mean, at least a very quickly diminishing one.
1: Yeah,
5: rain curtain would be more kind of wispy or kind of less.
1: It would also more than likely be a lot wider than that. I was basically thinking, is it a funnel cloud or is it scud?
5: Yeah.
1: And because I'm not seeing a lot of other scud clouds, that makes me think that it's a funnel. So, again, there was no, like, big severe weather around that area, but you can get those sometimes. It's very tough to tell from the angle here whether it's rotating or not. I think it is. I think if you look closely, you can see a little rotation. But, hey, we like to do stuff like this all the time. And this video was sent in via the QR code that you see on your screen right now. So we can do them in real time, honestly. Like, if you send us stuff, we can turn around the video within like a minute and we'll just throw it up because that's one of our favorite things to do here on Fox Weather at Night. Now, today is an important anniversary. There was an incredibly violent tornado that happened in 2013. I'm talking about the El Reno tornado, which was rated EF3, but mobile radar got wind that was pretty well into the EF5 category. Remember, with the damage rating system, the EF scale, it has to be rated based on the type of damage that it does. So does that mean that sometimes there are tornadoes that have EF5 level wind that do not get rated EF5? Absolutely. Yeah, I'm sure it happens all the time. But it's a rare thing to see a tornado that did this much destruction. The big thing to remember about this tornado, in addition to the fact that it was deadly, was that it was the widest tornado on record in history, 2.6 miles wide. And you can go around on YouTube and look for videos of this thing. This was a particular tornado that chased chasers. There were a lot of very experienced chasers, including three that were top-level chasers that were killed while they were chasing this storm. So, unbelievable storm, a very unique situation. Actually, a couple of years ago, we talked to Skip Talbot. He was one of the chasers that was on that storm. So we went to the archives and pulled this clip because I thought it was interesting. Listen.
11: This was the day that storm chasing lost its innocence, really. I mean, this was the first tornado to actually kill storm chasers. And we realized that we had a lot of problems within the community. We realized that people were making really bad mistakes in their positioning. They were picking really bad escape routes. And so after that, we realized we needed to make a change. When we were in front of this storm, we could see a funnel cloud in the distance several miles back buried within the core of this high precipitation supercell. And I thought we were okay because I had a fix on this funnel cloud and it still appeared to be a ways off. And we realized that the winds in this vortex were much, much, much larger than we had anticipated. So we had to just immediately drop everything and just flee east away from this tornado. We had no idea how much trouble we were in at the moment. There was a fatality on the road behind us, and we were about 90 seconds from impact ourselves.
1: Whew. Yeah, countless stories like that. And again, to hear that from experienced chasers is it really just shows you how unique of a situation this was. I think one of the more unique things about it, in addition to the fact that it was so large and so strong, was the deviant motion. It took a lot of turns. You know, a lot of the times you'll have let's say this is a supercell. Most often they're moving like toward the northeast, sometimes to the east. You get the idea. But usually, you know, things are at least pretty close to a normal path. But some tornadoes behave erratically, and this one was up there with some of the craziest tornado paths that I've ever seen. And it caught a lot of people off guard, unfortunately. So definitely one to remember. Again, if you're a weather nerd and you've never seen some of the video from that tornado, I'd highly recommend checking it out. Speaking of weather nerds, We got an extra minute or so here before break. Let's do it. Von Karman vortices. You can't go wrong. These are some islands here just off the west coast of Africa, the Cape Verde Islands. And you usually hear us talking about these islands in relation to waves of energy coming off the west coast of Africa during the middle of hurricane season. But they can also produce these pretty darn cool vortices. Look at this. Almost looks like a mini hurricane. It's not. When you get mid-level clouds, like a stratus deck that's set up over an area where you have some islands like this, the flow around the islands does really weird things. Now, you can see a couple different levels of the atmosphere here, actually. You can see some clouds that are moving toward the northeast. Those are a little bit higher up. And then closer to the surface, in the lower mid-levels, I suppose I should say, you get the flow kind of out of the northeast here. And there are some spots in the Pacific where this happens, too. But what happens is the flow comes in like this. It goes around, and it starts to do this type of thing. And then, in some cases, it goes around. Can I draw this, for gosh sake? Why am I such a bad artist? How do I have an 8-year-old that's like a ridiculously talented artist? Let's see. It kind of goes like this. Yeah, there you go. So you get the idea. You get these little spins. They look really cool. Weather is awesome, et cetera, et cetera. Coming up after the break, we'll get you updated on the severe storms that have been going on through the plains. It's kind of a conditional threat. Kansas City, will you see storms?
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